0: Sufi Burridge reports.
1: The US-Iran talks also hinging on the conflict in Lebanon between Israel and the Iranian-backed militant group Hezbollah. Today, the Lebanese army saying three of its soldiers were killed in an Israeli strike, just days after the US brokered an agreement for Lebanon's army to gradually replace Israeli troops and Hezbollah in the country's south. The IDF saying today's strike is under review.
0: Israeli troops have seized around a fifth of Lebanon. Former Foreign Affairs Minister Stéphane Dion has pushed back on the idea of Canada joining the European Union. Dion told the Senate Foreign Affairs Committee this week that joining the EU would mean giving up sovereignty while also having internal fights.
2: Governments, federal and provincial, you know, decentralized federation, we never agreed about which one will send its power to Brussels. And we would have maybe to reopen the constitution. Only this first difficulty, I think, killed the idea.
0: The idea has repeatedly come up in recent months, but Brussels says it's not possible for geographic reasons. BC's labor minister has appointed a veteran mediator in the province's dispute with its 911 call takers. As Canadian Press reporter Jason White explains, the special mediator's work has already begun.
3: BC labor minister Jennifer Whiteside has appointed Vince Reddy to try to bring the two sides together. He has up to 10 days to iron out a deal. If the employer and union can't agree in that time, then Reddy has the ability to issue binding recommendations on any outstanding issues.
0: The employer says it put forward what it calls a competitive offer, but the union says negotiations have failed to address staffing and other challenges faced by emergency call takers. Canada is temporarily restricting the imports of livestock from Texas over concerns about a parasitic fly with flesh-eating larvae.
4: The Canadian Food Inspection Agency said animals that are from Texas or were present in the state within 21 days of a border crossing will not be allowed into the country. It comes after an infestation of New World screwworm fly larvae was confirmed this week in a calf in Texas. The CFIA says in a statement it will continue to work closely with U.S. counterparts to assess developments and adjust measures as needed. Screwworms can infest livestock, pets, wildlife, birds, and even people in rare cases, but not typically found in Canada since it can't survive winter temperatures. Don Mitchell, The Canadian Press.
0: This is The Canadian Press.
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6: Things are really looking great coming in from the South Shore. You won't find a problem on any of the spans. Mercier, Jacques Cartier, Victoria, Champlain, even the La Fontaine Tunnel looks great in both directions, even southbound for all the spans, and DeCary Expressway looking great, maybe just a titch of volume up at the top on either side, but nothing that you need to worry about. Inbound Trans-Canada looks fantastic as well, as does Côte-de-Liesse. Remember that Cavendish Boulevard, we have a weekend road closure. Cavendish Boulevard north at the intersection with Dalton Road southbound. And of course, the westbound Ville-Marie closed between Panay and Lucien Lallier, with the eastbound side closed from De La Montagne through to Atatacan until Monday morning at 5 o'clock. Scotiabank, Scene Plus, and Shell together are helping eligible clients earn up to 10 cents per liter in value on fuel purchases. 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
7: Hi, I'm Christopher Ward, and welcome to Famous Lost Words, a deep dive into the musical archive. Joining me as always, my co-host and the creator of the show, Tom Jokic. Tom is the gatekeeper to thousands of interviews that we have. He's, for me, kind of like Fluffy, the three-headed dog in the Harry Potter books.
8: Oh, no, not again. You're not going to start with that. Okay, so Christopher, we have lots to choose from. I'm still wading through all of these interviews one by one. Lots of good ones, some lousy ones. I listen to all the bad interviews, so you don't have to.
7: I love the lousy ones, though.
8: That's true.
7: That's just me.
8: That's true. But if they're lousy just because they're boring, you don't want to hear them. But if they're lousy for another reason, you do want to hear them.
7: I don't want to be bored. I want to be outraged.
8: Exactly. So this week we have a really interesting and slightly contentious interview with Glenn Frey from 29 years ago. It's a really interesting piece. He talks about, you know, what great health he's in, that kind of thing, which in retrospect is ironic and adds to the tragedy of his passing.
7: Yeah.
8: Also, a chat that I did with Mick Jagger in 2001, which leads to the whole issue of interviewing your idols.
7: You're a brave man.
6: sir.
8: Well, I know playing this is a little embarrassing. It's not really a bad interview, but I'm slightly embarrassed by it. And so hopefully when we play these clips, we'll edit out as much of me as we possibly can and just keep mostly.
6: No, we're going to leave you in.
8: Okay.
6: Adam, you're paying attention. Thank you.
8: And today on When Rock Stars Attack, a guy who was once part of Crosby, Stills, Nash & Young, who quickly left the group because he couldn't stand one of the guys. So you have to guess whether it's Crosby, Stills, Nash, or Young.
6: A lot of good candidates
8: right there. And the guy is a respected musician, but he's not one of those four guys, okay? So we can keep that off the table. But
6: okay, all right.
8: And on the greatest songs of all time, you brought me this clip, and it's a great clip. One of our favorite groups, and it's a song that signaled a very different sound for this band, and they became more popular and sometimes even more hated because of that new sound. Let's not give the farm away here, Christopher, but it's a great clip and a great story.
6: Start guessing if you're listening.
8: Exactly. Okay, so let's start with the late Glenn Frey. This is from 1988, upon the release of his Soul Searching album. Glenn is in great form. He's happy, healthy, far removed from the Eagles. Remember, they hadn't been together now for a good 7 or 8 years at this point. He's a true solo artist in his own right, having had success. He's also acting. So here's Glenn in conversation from 1988 with Roger Bartel.
9: I went through a period about 2.5 years back where a lot of things happened to me all at the same time. I got sick, not life-threateningly sick, but I had like an infection in my lower tract, and it was due to lifestyle, not eating right, drinking too much, things of that nature. I also went through a divorce right at the same time. So I had like these pretty heavy things go down, and I just decided, you know, I'm going to take this negative thing and I'm going to turn it into something positive. I'm not going to let this, you know, get the best of me. I'm going to improve as a person. I'm going to grow. I'm going to learn from this, and I'm going to come out of this with my head held high. And I got a physical fitness personal trainer, and I started working out every morning, and then I started to really enjoy it. The first 6 months was kind of tough, you know, but it's one of these things where, you know, what do they say in Texas? If it's the truth, it ain't bragging. And, you know, the truth of the matter is I can do 1,000 sit-ups. I can do 400 push-ups. I can bench press my weight. I can do some things that I never thought I could do before. And I think, like I said, a little bit of being sick, a little bit of going through some personal problems, and I guess you'd say the pressure to really deliver and make the sort of solo album I'm capable of making, which I finally made a record that top to bottom I think is consistently good. And I think that it's really helped me in that regard too. And I think I felt that I had to improve. And since I started lifting weights and riding the life cycle and working out and eating right, I'm singing better. I'm playing the guitar and the piano as well as I ever have. I'm obviously feeling better. It really does. It spills over into the rest of your life, which is just terrific. So I'm happy to say that I've survived the decadence of the 70s, still have my head screwed on my shoulders, and still have my health. You know, health and fitness and feeling good, it's just like your love of literature or your love of music. It's something that they can steal your car, they can take your money, you know, but they can never take away from you something that you've done for yourself. And so I think, you know, knowledge and fitness you'll always have. So I'm quite proud. I'm sort of amazed at myself, as are quite a few of my friends, you know, to think that this was the all-nighter. This was the guy who wrote Smuggler's Blues and Life in the Fast Lane, and now all of a sudden here I am. I won't say model of health, but...
10: Well, Life in the Fast Lane wasn't pro the decadent way of life. It was anti the way of life in the 70s, wasn't it?
9: Yeah, but we did. There was a tremendous amount of research involved, and we had to, you know, understand their point of view.
10: As a writer. The physical fitness thing spills over into your love of sports, and I know one of your dreams has always been to own a sports franchise, and I was just thinking...
9: They just sold the Argos.
10: The Nordiques.
9: I was there. If I could have just got up here a couple days earlier, I could have made a bid or something.
10: Maybe the Nordiques, you might have wanted.
9: Yeah.
10: Can we talk about the Eagles for a second?
9: Sure, I don't mind.
10: Why do you suppose the public perception is that there is still a giant rift between you and Henley?
9: I don't know why there was ever that sort of perception. You know, I don't really see the, you know, I don't see it like that at all.
10: I won't even ask you about an Eagles reunion because I know you're not interested in the least in that, so we won't even touch on that. But I do want to ask you about an interview with Glenn Johns that appeared in the Musician magazine, the new issue. Have you read it?
9: No, I haven't, but I'd be interested to see what Glenn Johns had to say.
10: All right, I'll tell you. How many albums did he produce for the Eagles? Four?
9: No, he produced two.
10: Which ones?
9: He did the first two albums, and then he did two tracks on the Border album.
10: This is what he says, one of the many things he says. Glenn Frey was far more verbose about being the leader of the Eagles than Henley was. My major problem with the Eagles was the desire of Glenn Frey to be the leader of the band, and Glenn and Don's opinion that their writing was far stronger than anybody else's. They were quite superior in their attitude to the other songs. Don and Glenn became so insecure about the end result that they weren't going to have anything that they didn't think was up to their quality of writing on the record. Now, they may be right to think that way. I'm not knocking them out of hand, but I didn't agree with them, and I could see that it could cause a hell of a cleft in the band. It could easily be dealt with if they just relax a little bit, and the band would stay together as a great musical unit, which it was. So there was a clash, and eventually they became what they considered to be rock and roll. They filled the band with guitar players who played rock and roll. They turned themselves into what they thought a rock and roll band should be. A pretty lame one, in my view. Awful. But they were wonderful at other things. Comment?
9: He's entitled to his opinion.
10: I knew you were going to say that.
9: You know, it's a free country, and it's a free world.
10: Do you agree with anything he said there?
9: Oh, I probably think he's definitely right about the fact that Henley and I felt that we knew what kind of songs should be written for the Eagles.
10: The Texas saying again, it ain't bragging if it's true. You guys were stronger writers?
9: Hey, all I can tell you is look at the record. Glenn Johns was dismissed as the Eagles producer after 2.5 albums because of the opinions that he expressed right there. You know, Glenn Johns was tired of rock and roll. Glenn Johns was burned out. Glenn Johns spent hours, days, and weeks and months in the studio with the Stones waiting for Keith to get it together.
10: And the Who.
9: With the Faces, with the Who. So you take this guy and what he was, Glenn Johns, in his heart of hearts, really, I think, was always sort of a folk music guy. What he loved about the Eagles was the vocals. He would have been happy for us to do songs like Train Leaves Here This Morning and Peaceful Easy Feeling and ride off into the sunset that way. But if you want to have a successful career and you want to sell out, you know, large halls and play baseball stadiums and try to make it to the top of Mount Moolah, I think you have to be more multidimensional than that. You notice that the Eagles never abandoned their vocals. We may have added guitar players to the band, but we never strayed away from what I felt our strong suit was, which was songwriting and singing. You know, so some of the stuff that he says, I guess you might say, is true. You know, he's entitled to his opinion, but, you know, as I say, the albums that Glenn produced, you know, sold around 500,000. The albums that we did after him sold increasingly more numbers, you know.
10: Well, that may or may not have to do with him, but
9: I think it does. Yeah. I think it's got something to do with him.
8: Oh, wow. Laying it on the line, Glenn. Oh, I love that so much. Yeah. I love it because Glenn Frey was so great in that interview because he was facing an onslaught of criticism from someone who had worked very closely with him. And he answered it so well. And what else do you expect the Eagles to be, Glenn Johns? Right, he obviously wanted their folk sound to prevail more than their rock sound, and Glenn answers that in spades. And of course, their rock sound, especially with Hotel California, you know, led to superstardom, but it also was great music.
11: Yeah,
8: you know,
11: I don't think that's the producer's role to make that kind of call, that sort of umbrella call about what the sound should be like. I mean, their job is to record the band, get the best possible performances out of them, maybe inspire them to greater heights in the studio, help them select the songs, yes, but not to say, no, this is your sound.
8: Yeah.
11: Coming up next on Famous Lost Words, Tom Schatt with Mick Jagger.
8: You know, Christopher, I'm hoping that everyone will forgive me because I am a little bit embarrassed by this interview. I know I did a decent job on it, but it's just one of those things where I feel like my voice was too high, I was too nervous, and it really was nerve-wracking to interview one of my musical icons. So please be gentle. Please be gentle when you listen to this next interview with Mick Jagger.
11: That's when Famous Lost Words continues.
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6: Really not much to worry about. Whatever was happening on Côte d'Elias is now clear. And nothing to worry about on the DeCary Expressway either. Look at your South Shore routes. Wow, the LaFontaine Tunnel, inbound Jacques Cartier, inbound Victoria, DeCary, Champlain, and even Mercier Bridge. Not a problem at all, and I'm pretty impressed with your Laval routes, 13, Laurentian-Ottawa route coming down. Both looking great. Remember the Ville-Marie west and eastbound, both closed. West and east, west between Panier and Lucien-Lallier, east between De La Montagne and Attatacan until Monday morning at 5. 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
7: Welcome back to Famous Lost Words, a deep dive into the musical archives. Now, we're dusting off the old masters and listening to them, finding the best parts and then playing them back for you. And, of course, with a couple of geeks hosting the show, we get to share our thoughts and experiences.
8: So now we go back to late 2001. Mick Jagger has just released his third solo album, Goddess in the Doorway. I'm sure you remember that one.
11: Not so much.
8: You know, I did tell him that I love the album, and I'm sure I meant it at the time, but I cannot remember a single thing from it. That's kind of awful, but it also speaks volumes about the success of that album. But it did get high praise. I know it got 5 stars in Rolling Stone.
11: Really?
8: And I know that he worked with Rob Thomas, because this was about a year or so after Rob Thomas had won all those awards with Carlos Santana for his work on the album, I think it was Supernatural and Smooth and the whole thing. And so I get the call that I have exactly 7 minutes to talk to Mick. Now, when you've been dreaming all your life of talking to some of the biggest rock stars in the world, you're excited about that. And when you find out that you're going to be talking to Mick Jagger, you're very excited about that. And then when you find out you have 7 minutes and pretty much all he wants to talk about is his new album called Goddess in the Doorway,
11: that's problematic for you.
8: Yeah, that kind of brings down the excitement level a little bit. And but you know, you go there with your head down. You know, my eyes were almost closed for the entire interview as I was focusing on what he was saying and also trying to get my next question in.
11: Right.
8: So there's not a lot of interplay between us, other than the fact that on a couple occasions, you'll hear it, I make Mick laugh when I ask him a certain question. And it usually has to do, I think, with his childhood or having kids. So
11: he sounds really, really loose in this, which, I think is a credit to the interviewer, whoever he was.
8: Thank you. That almost went under my head. Okay, so first, I asked Mick about songwriting.
1: Yeah, I mean, songwriting to me is like, it's really, I mean, I love songwriting. It's like one of my favorite occupations out of all the things that I do. And I think it's because you don't need a lot of equipment. You don't need a lot of time even. You just can create something that hadn't existed before out of thin air, and you have something that people will enjoy if they like it, if it's a song that people hear that they will enjoy it for a long time, and it means a lot to people, a song, you know, sometimes that they can really relate to it and that strikes a chord in them. So all this can come out of just a very small amount of effort and time, and to my mind, that's sort of a magical thing.
8: Okay, Christopher, did you hear that?
11: Mm-hmm.
8: Okay,
11: I love that.
8: Okay, but as someone who is like your first career right now, like your main career right now is songwriter.
11: I am a songwriter,
8: right? And it's a profession, and it's something you do. Like, would you say you write every day or most weeks? Or
11: I do something creative every day.
8: Okay. Wow, that's a good life skill that you can do that. But the fact that Mick says that great songs come from a small amount of effort and time floors me, knowing how hard it is to write a song.
11: But I took it to mean compared to his other endeavors. Like, let's say, getting a Rolling Stones tour off the ground, because he's absolutely absorbed in the business end of the Stones as well as the performance end of it. So I took it to mean for him, sitting down with a guitar and, knocking out a tune is like a day at the beach.
8: Okay.
11: And I, I really appreciate that. You could tell that it's his source of joy. It's
8: yes.
11: like he does all of this other stuff, but boy, when you're just sitting there with a cup of coffee and a guitar, how great it is to have the freedom to do that.
8: Yeah. And when you think about it, you know, Keith had a lot to do with all those songs as well. Oh, but when you think about the depth of the lyrics of Sympathy for the Devil or Gimme Shelter or any number of songs, and even maybe not the depth of Miss You, but the feel of Miss You and Beast of Burden and Honky Tonk Women, lyrically they may not have been poetry, but boy, did they convey a feeling, And
11: yeah, bizarrely, I feel like the Rolling Stones, well, Jagger and Richards, have been underappreciated as songwriters, if that's possible.
8: Right.
11: I think it's because the aura of the band is so huge that people haven't sat there and gone, you know, this song, this gem, Wild Horses,
8: yeah,
11: it's going to be around in, you know,

0: Is it Leonard Cohen?
1: Smokey Robinson.
0: Well, yeah. Like, he wrote, just like Pagliacci did, I Want to Keep My Sadness Hid. That is great. Like, Smokey, that's genius, yeah. Right?
1: And Dylan called him America's greatest poet, so,
0: right,
1: you know.
0: Right. And Joni, of course. But anyway, that's a different topic for another time.
1: Have you got some more mick for us, man?
0: What's that?
1: Have you got some more mick for us?
0: I do. Boy, that was the worst German accent I've ever heard. Okay, so I did ask Mick if his songs reflect his personality.
2: In lyric writing, because the music and the lyrics are really joined in this, in sort of popular song. It's hard to separate them, but as far as lyrics are concerned, you know, sometimes you write a song which is just based upon a phrase that you come up with, which is just a phrase that you like and you just work it up. And other times you can come up that the song is really something that's really about you and how you feel about somebody or another subject at that particular moment that's reflected in that time frame. And so that you can find a lot about people from the lyrics they write if they're coming from an unconscious place. Other times they're just a fun thing that you just do, that's just, you just take a phrase and rework it and rework it. So yeah, you can find a lot of stuff.
0: Right here I'm asking him about being an older rock star, and oh my God, listen to how high my voice is here. A lot has been made about the age factor of some of the older rockers, that you guys are well into your 50s and 60s. And it's really a ridiculous notion, I think, because they miss the point that rock and roll has no rules and that it is a relatively new phenomenon. So to set age limits on musicians is just kind of crazy. But it strikes me that you're not in this to prove anything. You're in this because you need to make music. Would that be a correct assumption?
2: Yeah, I mean, I just enjoy doing it, you know, and, you know, I mean, I think you can be, I think that this kind of music requires a kind of strong spirit, though. You know, you don't want spirit of tiredness. You don't want spirit of, you know, you want spirit of, you know, energy. And you know, there's lots of people have energy, you know, I have a lot of energy, and my spirit has a lot of energy, so I am, as far as that's concerned, you know, that's the way I feel. I'm quite, I think that's important. If you're older and you don't have you don't have any energy and you don't have any spirit, then, you know, it's not going to work for you. And it doesn't matter what you do, whether it's you know, writing songs or performing. But, you know, I think it's fine as long as you have a very kind of energetic spirit that you can bring to this. And music's not, I mean, music as an art form isn't necessarily for any particular age group to either perform or create or enjoy. You know, music can be enjoyed by everyone, you know, from little children to very old people. And as far as making music's concerned, making music can be done by children up to old people. It just depends whether you have anything to give.
0: Still more to come with my 2001 chat with Mick Jagger.
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4: Looks like a little bit of a slowdown. Oh, could be caused by an accident northbound DeCary Expressway up at the top around De La Savane, with traffic backing just a little bit behind it. But other than that, the expressway is looking pretty good. As is the 20 to and from the Turcotte Interchange, not a problem. The West Island, look at the TCAN. It's also free and clear, especially into the DeCary Circle. Metropolitan, free and clear all the way through the East End in toward the Laurentian Autoroute merge, with your Laval routes working just fine. 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
5: Sunday, is there such a thing as a miracle cream for your face? 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
17: 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I'm Tom Jokic, the archivist of the show, with Christopher Ward, the original Much Music VJ and Canadian Songwriting Hall of Famer. Now, back to my 2001 chat with Mick Jagger.
18: There's been a lot written about your personal life, Mick. What do you think about all the attention on private matters of celebrities?
19: Well, it seems to be like an accelerating thing that people are more interested in than they ever were. I don't really know why that should be, why there's so much speculation more than there used to be. I mean, of course, nearly all the speculation is incorrect, and it's so sort of based upon just rumor and so on, and very little hard information. So when you're looking at it from the inside, it seems like even more weird. So I don't really know, you know, why people are so interested in other people's lives. Maybe they find their own lives not very interesting.
18: You have a wide range of children in a wide range of ages. What's the best part of being a dad to children of such a wide variety?
19: Well, you know, they're just a great source of, you know, pleasure, you know, to you. You know, anyone that's got kids knows how much. I mean, they can be a pain in the neck as well, you know, so, you know, you have to be very patient. I think having children teaches you how to be patient, but you get a lot of fun out of them and a lot of joy out of them, and you get, you know, you learn a lot about life through their eyes, you know, and you see things the way you used to see them a lot, and so that, you know, you get so much different kinds of pleasure. So when you have, you know, a lot of age ranges, you know, you get the fun of, you know, seeing life through the eyes of a teenager or seeing it through the eyes of a two-year-old.
18: What kind of a kid were you, and are you still like that little boy from many years ago, for example?
19: You know, I guess you're always the same person that you were. You know, you can't be another person. You can change somewhat. But, you know, within you, I guess you're always, you know, that you're always that kid is still alive in you somewhere. And, you know, I was always like a kid that liked to have a lot of laughs and a lot of fun, and I liked to do imitations of people, and I liked to sing and dance and, you know, and fool around. And I can see that's still kind of there, you know. So I think you're always the child within you is always there, which is great. I mean, you still got to remember it's still there. You know, that's one of the things you always got to think of.
18: And, you know, I got to tell you, it felt good making Mick laugh on a couple of occasions. Just that little chuckle that he had.
20: Yeah, and I think he was really tickled by some of the questions.
18: Yeah, and, you know,
20: and he's been asked everything.
18: Right.
20: So.
18: Right. And you know, he was very, you know, I listened to this interview recently in the car with my girlfriend, and one of the things she said is that he sounded like he was really zoned into what you were saying.
20: Mm-hmm.
18: You know, he was on a phone line probably thousands, tens of thousands of miles away from me, and yet he really listened carefully, and he wasn't distracted. You know what it's like to be on the phone sometimes. You don't hear every word, but I felt like he heard every word, and I guess that's part of his job, right? Right, is to really zone in.
20: And give you a great 7 minutes.
18: To give you a great 7 minutes, and it was only seven.
20: Yeah.
18: Anyway, at the end of the interview, I got a chance to ask him about George Harrison, who had died just a few days before this interview, and here's what he had to say.
19: You know, I hadn't seen George for a good few years. He came to a Stones concert in the theater that we did, and he was very kind of sweet and, you know, I had lots of good words to say about everybody, and he was charming and so on. And, you know, I was thinking, you know, you always think back about all the little times that you saw each other, and you think, you know, I always remember when George first came to see a Stones gig, when we were just playing little clubs and we hadn't made a record, and, you know, he was, like, very generous and, you know, full of laughs and advice at that point in his life. And, you know, it's very sad when someone you've been known and acquainted with for that many years, you know, passes on. So, because you, like, you feel a little bit of you is in there. And but he had a, you know, he had a very full life, a very wonderful life. But it's very sad, you know, I'm very sad that he's no longer with us.
20: Mick Jagger in conversation with Tom Jokey from 2001. And that was a very touching quote.
18: Yeah.
20: You could tell they may not have been best friends, but there was such high mutual respect. And
18: well, imagine the stories of even like him reminiscing about when they met. You know, it was probably downstairs at the Cavern Club when the when the Beatles were making all this noise, and the Stones were just probably in the very early formative stages. Mm-hmm. And, you know, Mick showing up, and then, you know, people always pitted the Stones and the Beatles against each other. And I do not believe, other than maybe a friendly rivalry when their new album came out,
20: right,
18: I don't believe that it was a bitter rivalry at all between them. I think they were very much friends in terms of professional friends anyway.

0: that's maybe the oddest story that I have ever come across in the interview archives so far.
1: Well.
0: And it's an interview with Denny Doherty from the Mamas and the Papas. I think it's from the early 80s or so. Not all of these interviews are labeled properly, so I'm always having to guess based on what they're saying in the interview.
1: Carbon dating them? Is that what
0: yes,
1: we're doing?
0: That's yes, that's what
1: okay.
0: I'm doing. And he tells a very unusual story about how Mama Cass Elliott, you know, a fine singer, like an excellent singer, how she really got her voice. Have a listen to this. Mm. It's nuts.
2: We came back down to L.A., and by then, Cass had just started singing with us, whether we liked it or not. She was going to sing with us. And it worked out. I mean, John heard this fourth part. There's a story, I don't know if you've heard about Cass getting hit on the head with a length of copper pipe. This happened. She tried singing with us in the islands, and Michelle's contralto. Michelle's voice is kind of high, and Cass's voice is sort of in the middle. A lot of power, but couldn't get up in the upper registers. And while Duffy was gutting his hotel to build this nightclub, there was a workman who took an ice machine apart, and there was a copper coil that he took out, and there was a balcony just down to Creaky Alley. That's where the entrance to Duffy's was in Creaky Alley. And he threw the copper coil over into the pile of rubble downstairs, but Cass was coming through the entrance and hit her on top of the head and knocked her cold in Creaky Alley. But when she woke up, she had another note, a tone and a half on top of her register. She could sing up there. I don't know. Thank you, God. Who knows how it happened. But that happened.
0: So there you go.
1: Unbelievable. That's ridiculous.
0: Yes, it is. It's so ridiculous that I wonder, you know, perhaps Denny
1: embellished?
0: Misremembers that based on...
1: apocryphal tale, yeah, as they call them.
0: And by the way, he was a great storyteller.
1: He was a remarkable singer, too. I mean, you think that vocal on Monday.
0: Oh, I know.
1: Oh.
0: And a great storyteller and a great guy, and he will certainly be missed. But that story, I wonder about a little bit. You get hit on the head by a copper pipe, copper tubing, and all of a sudden you can hit higher notes. I don't know about that one.
1: We're going to have a whole bunch of young singers all across the country now getting themselves hit on the head to broaden their range.
0: Do not try this at home, kids. Okay, coming up next on Famous Lost Words, When Rock Stars Attack.
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4: To carry northbound, a little bit worse now due to an earlier accident up near De La Savanne, with traffic backing to just past Van Horn between, no, I'm sorry, just past Gentilly, between Gentilly and Van Horn. Southbound side's looking fantastic, though, and not a problem on the Metropolitan in either direction, even in through the East End. Your Laval routes working great. And look at that, inbound TCAN right into the circle. Looks fantastic. No problems on the 20 either going in toward the all the way through the Ville St. Pierre interchange to Turcotte as well. Keep in mind that weekend road closure on the Ville Marie east end, westbound west from Penney to Lucien Lallier, west from De La Montagne to Attaquin until Monday morning at 5. 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
9: 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And Canada hits the pitch against Bosnia and Herzegovina Friday at 3. 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
0: Welcome back to Famous Lost Words. I'm Tom Jokic. I just want to let you know before we move on that this next segment aired quite a long time before the passing of David Crosby, which is why we refer to him in the present tense. By the way, if you want to hear our tribute to David Crosby, check us out on the iHeartRadio app or Apple Podcasts and find that specific episode dedicated to Crosby.
1: This is Famous Lost Words, a deep dive into the musical archives. I'm Christopher Ward with my co-host, Tom Jokic. Now, Tom, you were listening to an interview with Buffalo Springfield from, what, like the mid-80s? How's that possible?
5: When I saw that it was Buffalo Springfield, I went, okay, that is not possible. They were not around. They broke up, what, in the late 60s, I think. Mm-hmm. And this is from the mid-80s, and it was Buffalo Springfield Revisited. That's the name of the group. So they got Bruce Palmer is the guy we're talking about, and he got the rights to tour under that name. So
1: the principals must have agreed to that.
5: They must have. Yeah, they must have. So Bruce Palmer was in Buffalo Springfield.
1: Right.
5: And he went on to play bass with Crosby, Stills, Nash & Young. But that plan hit a snag because of one person.
10: David Crosby and I did not match. He's probably one of the only persons in the world that I couldn't get along with at all. In a room or playing music, it was impossible to blend with a man. He wasn't affable to me or I to him. He was belligerent and obstinate and horrible and conceited and all the things that I didn't really consider human. So it got to the point where it was either him or me, and we both realized it had to be him because he had the name on the album.
1: Uh-huh. That's tough.
5: Yeah.
1: Tough talk from Bruce Palmer, the late Bruce Palmer.
5: Yeah.
1: Well, you know, I interviewed Crosby. He's a Toronto guy.
5: He's a Toronto guy, yeah.
1: Yeah. I interviewed Crosby, and it was when his autobiography came out, and he was happy to admit to all of his weaknesses and his foibles, probably including egotism and to say nothing of weapons charges and drug-related issues. But he was also funny and warm and genuine. He was a really good listener. Mm-hmm. And it was a fantastic interview. In fact, we should play bits of that sometime in the very near future.
5: Sure. I would love to hear it. I've heard some interviews from him just in the last year. Mm-hmm. And he has been like that person you've talked about. Really, really warm, really personable, really, like, very honest. And they were, someone was asking him, why did you get booted out of the Birds? And he said, oh, because I was a complete dink. Right? But he would...
1: Is that the word he used?
5: No, and it was much worse when he used it. And he's so funny about what a jerk he really was that it's really endearing. Like, you love him because he is so self-effacing, self-defecating, as I like to say. And so he was very much like that. And it was it made for a much more fun interview to listen to.
1: He was great. I mean, he was very lucid, and that wasn't what I was expecting, given his history.
5: Yeah.
1: But he told me something funny. I was interviewing him at the Four Seasons in Toronto, and we were overlooking the original site of the Riverboat Cafe. And he had been there, and he had met Joni Mitchell there. Mm-hmm. I washed dishes there, by the way.
5: During that time?
1: No, just later.
5: Okay.
1: But
5: I hope so, buddy. Like, yeah. How old are you?
1: And he said, Joni taught me two things. He said, she taught me how to use open tunings on guitar. And he said that led to my whole sort of songwriting explosion. And he said, and she taught me to write stuff down. Because he said before then, he figured if he didn't remember it, it wasn't worth remembering. Isn't that
5: weird?
1: Wow. I know.
5: Imagine how many great ideas, concepts, melodies got lost because Crosby was... arrogant enough
1: and wasted, man.
5: Wasted enough to not write any of that stuff down, right?
1: Yeah. Oh, well.
5: Anyway.
1: He was 8 miles high. What can he say?
5: So every week we look back at a great song from the past. And this week it's a song that had a very distinctive sound. And it was a huge departure from their previous sound. And the song is Jive Talkin' by the Bee Gees. Okay. And that's one of your... Is that your favorite? Would you say that's your favorite Bee Gees song or one of them?
1: Oh, I love that song. And it was so unexpected if you knew the Bee Gees' history. And fortunately, I did when I went into the interview because they were tough. This is a group of guys who did not suffer fools gladly. And they'd been raked over the coals by the press. They were very suspicious, particularly somebody coming from a video channel. And mm-hmm. they were not of that era.
5: Yeah.
1: But, you know, when you get a chance to show them that you have respect and some knowledge of their work, they tell you great stuff.
5: Right. And one of the things you asked them about is how the song Jive Talkin' came about.
11: I'll never forget when I heard Jive Talkin'. This is a fan response to you, but I remember I was driving along in a car. It was one of those times when you actually stop the car and right. go, I can't believe this song. And I, of course, like many other fans, I'm sure I told you, I had no idea who it was.
4: Mm-hmm. Right.
11: But by the end of it, before I heard the announcer, I said, I know those voices, and I know, and now, of course, it sounds quintessentially Bee Gees, but mm-hmm. at the time, it sounded so different yeah. from what you had done.
12: Well, we were coming out of hiatus. We were coming out of a period of time where we hadn't really had a record out in 4 or 5 years. Mm-hmm. So that sort of added to the mystery, and the fact that you might have known who we were, but in fact, the music was so different than what we've been doing that you weren't sure who it was, and But that the idea of that song came from an old bridge in Miami, which we used to drive over every night to go to the studio, Criteria. And one night during those sessions, we drove over this bridge, and the actual clickety-click, whatever it was happening to the wheels of the car as it was going over the bridge. Mm. And the concept for the song came right, and the title came there and then. And we got home, I think we finished the song that night.
13: Yeah, we did, yeah.
12: Yeah.
11: So hence the kind
13: we played
11: of
13: it to a reef.
12: Yeah.
13: Where it's a that was yeah. 40 miles an hour is exactly the right tempo.
11: And not beats per minute, but miles per hour.
13: It was 120 beats per minute right on the nose. Now, we played it to a reef, and a reef set the groove for it and set the tempo. The reef was great at that, you see. A reef would point you in directions. It was, you know, and he pointed out what jive talking, you know, it's like a black expression for bullshit, and we get all into that sort of thing, you know, excuse the French. So, you know, he gave us a direction for it and set the tempo, and we cut the backtrack.
12: You see,
13: in
12: those days, it was great fun because there was no drum machines, you know, you cut a track, you cut as a band. And we used to do all the percussion ourselves. We'd all go out there, Reeve would go out and play cowbell. We'd all play certain things. And now you just program all that stuff and don't worry about it. But
13: come give me an hour and I'll program it in. Come back later.
12: Yeah.
5: All right, that's Christopher in conversation with Barry, Morris, and Robin, the Bee Gees. You know, Christopher, you were boasting about your time with the Bee Gees. Let me tell you my story about the Bee Gees.
1: Please.
5: Okay. So what year do you think that was when you talked to them?
1: Oh,
5: what year?
1: No one said there'd be questions.
5: So I've seen the video.
1: 88.
5: Okay.
1: Maybe 89.
5: Okay, so around the song, around the time of the song One. You remember that song?
1: Mm-hmm.
5: Maybe one day, maybe you and I will be one. By the way, which sounded like Jive Talking. Baby, Jive Talking.
1: Oh,
5: right?
1: Wow.
5: You know, the song One sounds like they're ripping off Jive Talking.
1: Can you rip off yourself?
5: Well, exactly. I don't think they'll sue themselves, but it depends who owns.
1: Although it did happen.
5: Yes.
1: John Fogerty.
5: John Fogerty got sued by himself because, oh, that's a long story. Okay, we've got to tell the story now. So Saul Zance was the owner of the record company and the owner of many of the masters that CCR recorded. And so,
1: and presumably the publishing.
5: Right, right. That's probably more correct than the owner of the masters.
1: Recording,
5: right.
1: Yeah.
5: So John Fogerty records a song, "The Old Man Down the Road." Is that the song? And it sounds like "Run Through the Jungle" by CCR. So Saul Zant sues John Fogerty for ripping himself off.
1: So strange. Of course, Fogerty got him back and recorded a song called "Zant's Can't Dance."
5: That's right. That's right. And Fogerty also wrote maybe the worst autobiography I've read recently. His book was not that good because he spent too much time blaming other people for his life. Yeah, especially his former bandmates, talking about how they couldn't play their instruments and that kind of thing.
1: Nice.
5: Anyway, so we are going, let's go back talking about the Bee Gees. And I just want to draw everyone's attention to a great article from Rolling Stone from 2014. It's called The Last Brother. It's a really good piece about Barry Gibb being the last Bee Gee standing. And it kind of picks up in this segment here where Morris has died and now only Robin and Barry are left. So the only two left were the two who'd never gotten along, Robin and Barry, says this article. And they tried to organize a tribute concert for Morris, but they couldn't even agree on that. Mm-hmm. The distance between us became more and more dramatic, Barry says. There were times we didn't talk for a year. Anyway, in 2012, Robin got quite sick. Barry visited him in the hospital, where Robin told him he loved him, and 6 weeks after that, he was gone.
1: Mm-hmm.
5: Barry says that when it comes to his brothers, my only regret is that we weren't great pals at the end. There was always an argument in some form. Even when Andy left to go to L.A., and that was many years earlier, he wanted to make it on his own. Morris was gone in 2 days, so they didn't have much, you know, really any warning that Morris was going to die. And they weren't getting along well at the time. Robin and I functioned musically, says Barry, but we never functioned in any other way. We were brothers, but we weren't really friends.
1: Wow.
5: There were too many bad times and not enough good times, says Barry finally. A few more good times would have been wonderful. Isn't that awful?
1: That's touching and sad and yet not surprising when you consider that whole, you know, brother relationship thing in bands. I mean, there's just... The rock and roll highway is littered with the bodies of brothers that couldn't get along on and off stage.
5: Yeah.
1: You know, whether it's, you know, the brothers in the Kinks or in Oasis or the Everly Brothers or, you know, it just goes on.
5: Yeah. Liam and Noel, you need to patch things up and just get back together now, okay, for all of us Oasis fans. Sorry, that's just I just need to throw that in.
1: Thank you.
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22: From the National Newsroom of the Canadian Press, I'm Brenda Molina Navidev. A southwestern Ontario community has marked the five-year anniversary of a hate-motivated attack that killed four members of a Muslim family. A man hit a father, mother, daughter, and grandmother with his truck while the Afzal family were out for a walk in a London neighborhood. The couple's son, who was 9 years old at the time, survived. The anniversary comes as a national Muslim organization urges Ottawa to follow through on recommendations to address Islamophobia. Here's Khalid Alkazez with the Canadian Muslim Public Affairs Council.
23: The attack on our London family was not an isolated tragedy. It exposed a reality that Muslim communities across Canada have long warned about. Islamophobia is not only expressed through individual acts of hatred, but also through broader social and institutional structures that continue to harm and disenfranchise Muslim communities.
22: The group is also calling for $40 million in federal funding to protect mosques and Muslim schools, which they say is proportionate to funding recently earmarked for Jewish institutions. Police in Ohio say multiple people have been shot near a community street festival. Toledo police officers say many victims at the Old West End Festival have been taken to nearby hospitals without giving exact numbers or details on the injuries. Police are actively searching for suspects. New attacks are testing a fragile ceasefire in the Middle East conflict. Reporter Tom Sufi Burridge has details.
24: Fresh U.S. missile strikes along Iran's coast. The U.S. military saying it destroyed Iranian radar sites after Iran fired four one-way attack drones, which posed a threat to ships near to the Strait of Hormuz. Iran retaliating, firing a volley of missiles at U.S. allies Kuwait and Bahrain. The strikes adding to the uncertainty amid a supposed ceasefire.
22: The deadly fighting in Lebanon, where Israeli forces have seized large swaths of the south, also challenges efforts to end the Iran war and reopen the Strait of Hormuz. BC's labor minister has appointed a veteran mediator in the province's dispute with its 911 call takers. As Canadian Press reporter Jason White explains, the mediator is facing a deadline.
2: BC labor minister Jennifer Whiteside says Reddy's work will last up to 10 days. If a settlement can't be reached in that time, then Reddy has the power to issue binding recommendations on any issues where the employer and the union still don't agree.
22: The union issued a 72-hour strike notice on Friday, but the employer confirms BC's 911 services wouldn't be interrupted, as emergency dispatchers are essential services. The co-creator of CBC's canceled series Small Achievable Goals says the menopause comedy still has life left in it. Jennifer Whalen responded to criticism that the show was too niche, saying women are 51% of the population, so as niches go, it's rather large.
6: I'm incredibly proud of the 2 years that we had, and I think that, you know, we said so much with those 2 years.
22: Whalen made the remarks on the red carpet at the Canadian Screen Awards in Toronto. This is the Canadian Press.
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4: The Gary northbound still a problem due to an earlier accident up around De La Savanne, with traffic backing to, well, at this point, almost Côte Saint-Luc Road. Does open up just before the top of the expressway on the up-ramp for the eastbound Metropolitan. The southbound side is working quite well all the way down to the Turcotte Interchange. Into the Turcotte Interchange on the 20, not a problem there either. And all of your South Shore spans, including the LaFontaine Tunnel, seem to be working quite well. Actually, the tunnel's a little bit bogged down around Souligny, but really nothing to worry about at this point. 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
8: Welcome to Flavor Files. This is an episode called Show Me the Money. Tanner's going to talk about why is everything getting so expensive. In fact, we'll get some expertise on that coming up. Restaurant profit math. We'll talk about restaurants and bars that won't take cash, some that won't take credit cards, and how you can maximize your dollar at a restaurant or bar. But first of all, Tanner, as always, what's your amuse-bouse for today?
19: Our amuse-bouse, if you're feeling everything's expensive and you're looking for a good value at the bar, this is just a shot of well mescal. Well is what they call like the house spirits. It's the well is a rail that sits like right in front of the ice between the bartender and the ice. So it's really fast to grab. Generally, well spirits are always priced the same thing, so it's easier. You know, $9, $10, whatever it's going to be. Vodka is the cheapest for the bar, so they make the most money on it. Mezcal is the most expensive for the bar, so they make the least money on it, and that's how you keep that money in your pocket.
8: So that's it. Just order the house mezcal. That's your advice.
19: House mezcal. Also, tequila and mezcals, generally, good brands have less intervention. So some people say that agave spirits give better hangovers. So if you're going to be doing well shots until you get a hangover, well mezcal would be the way I would go.
8: Uh-huh. Good advice. So why is everything getting so expensive? Well, we ask that in our regular life, and it certainly is something that is of major concern to restaurants. We hear about restaurants closing down, and in some cases, it's simply because they can't afford the cost of the food and the running of the restaurant, and they can't pass that effectively along. But we've got an expert joining us on this. Dr. Sylvain Charlebois is known in Canada as the food professor. He's with Sylvain University.
25: I'm not there yet.
8: Well, there's hope. He's with Dalhousie University. Thanks for doing this.
25: My pleasure.
19: Can you answer the question that all me and my chef friends are asking about, which is why is everything so damn expensive for us now?
0: I guess, well, it depends what you're serving, right? I'd say meat is a big issue right now. It's been an issue for a while, especially beef. I'm sure you've noticed that beef prices are really
19: In Texas? Yeah, we've noticed.
0: because you guys eat a lot of beef and you enjoy beef. And I mean, demand is actually still robust despite prices. But the reality is that the herd size in the U.S. is the same as it was back in 1951. And in Canada, it's the same herd size as 1989. So there's just no inventory. And a lot of producers are exiting the industry. They're cashing out. They're not coming back. So the rebuild has been incredibly slow. So we're starting to see more higher numbers, but it's going to take a while. We're not expecting beef prices to stabilize before 2027. So that's a big one. The other components of the meat trifecta, both pork and chicken, both are actually more expensive. In Canada, I mean, whole chicken prices are up 30%, which is incredible. Produce is a big deal also. We're predicting that produce prices will actually increase by 5 to 7%. That's also noticeable in both countries right now. In Canada in particular, because there was some pivoting going on, moving away from American goods. So we're getting fruits and vegetables from Peru, South Africa, Egypt, Latin America, South America. It takes longer to get to Canada, but it also costs more money as well. And we're paying for that at the teller.
19: So do you think these are going to be more temporary price increases, or is this going to be something we just need to settle in for? Because, you know, I feel like I never, ever see the prices go back down. Sometimes if I have something like the lobster population blooms, my price goes down. Sometimes limes get insane and then they come back. But generally, I feel like it only ever ticks up on me.
0: You're absolutely right, Tanner. I mean, demand for food is inherently elastic. So it doesn't matter what price you're going to buy. And frankly, this is why I hate politicians when all of a sudden they play around with taxes and implementing measures that actually impacts prices all of a sudden, because we have this tendency to get programmed to accept higher prices over time. And so if, say, the price of beef is up, well, I don't expect prices to drop. That's why I actually use the word stabilizes, price stabilization, because it's very rare that prices will drop. Coffee is a good example in Canada. We had counter tariffs on coffee last year. Counter tariffs on coffee coming from the United States to show Donald Trump, to show him that we're tough, but the problem is that it made coffee more expensive. We're not expecting coffee prices to drop, even though counter tariffs are gone now. Prime Minister Carney actually eliminated them. But coffee prices won't drop. However, we are expecting some deals here and there once in a while, just to basically give some relief.
8: I don't understand that part. Why are we tariffing the United States on coffee? They don't grow coffee.
0: No, but they go through. So a lot of coffee goes through the United States. That's the thing, because they do buy a lot of coffee, and we buy coffee from distributors, roasters in the U.S. So that's why.
19: One of the problems that I have in the restaurant business, right, is I have a dish. You, the guest, want the dish to be the same it always is, both in flavor and in price. And so I'm having to either eat the margin, raise the price, or just change the dishes. You know, there's certain things that I have to get rid of. There's this cost of consistency that I think a lot of people don't necessarily realize that I have to deal with. Do you think that, you know, we're talking about things getting more expensive. Do you think quality is also going to change? Is that going to be another problem I'm going to have to deal with on the other side of the price equation?
0: Probably. I mean, there's shrinkflation, there's skimpflation. You just mentioned both without saying the words, but that's basically what's going on. So it's happening in food service as well. So smaller portions. And as an operator, some operators attempted to change ingredients using cheaper ones just because, well, you have to make ends meet. A lot of people think that restaurant operators are making a ton of money. Margins are incredibly slim. So as soon as you have ingredients ingredient A, it goes up in price, it really compromises your ability to generate a profit. That's the reality. So in Canada in particular, I mean, things are really, really bad because the economy is not as strong as in the U.S. And so people aren't going out as much. We're actually expecting the number the net number of restaurants to go down 4,000 this year from 87,000 to 83,000. And so that's because of the economic context we're in right now. People don't have any money. And if they do go out, what's peculiar right now is that there is a bit of a price war in QSR, like McDonald's, for example, with the $5 value meal. But people actually aren't going to fast food joints. Typically, when the economy slows down, that's where people go. They're not going there. They don't want to pay $20 for a hamburger and fry. They actually go, they go fast casual, family, even fine dining, but they won't order that entree. They won't order that dessert and that expensive bottle of wine. So they're actually going out, getting service, but they won't go out as much as often.
8: That 4,000 drop in numbers of restaurants was a Canadian number.
0: That's a Canadian number, yeah.
8: It's not correspondingly the same in the U.S. because there's a lot of restaurants going out there, too.
0: Yeah, and Tanner would know that the economy in the U.S. is very different. So in Canada right now, about 37% of a family's food budget is spent outside the grocery store, so in a restaurant. In the U.S., it's actually more like 54%.
19: Thank God.
0: Yeah, that's right. I mean, no, it's certainly good news for Tanner because the restaurant culture in the U.S. and you just travel to the U.S., you can see there's restaurants like everywhere. And so the restaurant culture is much more developed and mature in the U.S. than in Canada. So there's about 54% of an average family in the U.S. will spend their money at a restaurant compared to 37% in Canada.
19: Now, you said before that you think things will stabilize in 2027. What's going to happen over the next year that's going to help cure us of this problem?
0: Well, so first of all, beef is going to stabilize. It doesn't mean that everything else is going to stabilize. That's the thing. That's the thing about food. I mean, you got 27,000 SKUs and there's 27,000 stories in a grocery store. So a lot of things can happen. Right now, I mean, sugar is helping us a little bit. The issue of dairy in Canada is a little different than the U.S. because of supply management. But prices are pretty high in Canada, dairy. But we are expecting more stable prices in the dairy section right now for this year. But next year, because of shortages, and we know that in the U.S. there's a bit of a TikTok movement affecting demand for cottage cheese and yogurt. So prices are actually going up on both sides of the border. So it really, there's a lot going on. But overall, what we're seeing are two stories in North America. In Canada, we have a food inflation rate of close to 4%, which is the highest among G7 countries. And in the U.S., despite the tariffs, despite Iran and everything else, the food inflation rate is at 3.3%, which is basically the average among G7 countries. So it's quite surprising because a year ago, I would have told you, my goodness, with the Trump regime, food inflation is going to explode in the U.S. It's gone up, but not dramatically compared to Canada.
8: Dr. Sylvain Charlebois, the food professor, is with Dalhousie University, and we appreciate your input here. Thank you so much.
0: My pleasure.
8: Coming up, Tanner will talk about how all this works into restaurant profit math. He might not be making the money you think he is. Next on Flavor Files.
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4: Well, this one's taken a while. Still working on an earlier accident. Northbound DeCary Expressway happened just south of De La Savanna, it looks like. And it's backing up to, Coates St. Catherine. Looks like Côte Saint-Catherine all the way up does open up after De La Savanne to the top of the expressway. Southbound side is free and clear. You won't have a problem getting to or from the South Shore. Maybe a little bit sticky. 25 south for the La Fontaine Tunnel. Right around Souligny, in from the South Shore, not a problem at all. And your Laval route's working well. Keep in mind, couple of overnight road, well, weekend road closures. Cavendish Boulevard northbound at Dalton South, and westbound Ville-Marie between Panay and Lucien Lallier, and the eastbound side between De La Montagne and Attatac, and that until 5 o'clock Monday morning. 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
19: For the next segment here on Flavor Files, I want to talk about restaurant profit math. There's been this misconception for a long time. You see a restaurant, you go in there, it's 8 p.m. on Saturday night, and you think, oh my God, these people are making tons of money. Look at how much money they're making. Uh-huh. And they're not making money. And that's what I wanted to sort of explain to everybody, how it actually works.
8: Well, there are a lot of headlines right now in our economy where people are seeing that many restaurants are closing. They've been having a tough time since COVID. But what you're talking about, I think, Tanner, is if I go to a place at 8 o'clock on a Saturday night, I'm seeing the busiest they're probably ever going to be. I'm not there on Tuesday night where there are four customers.
19: Exactly. You're also not there on Tuesday morning when there's no customers in a dinner only place, but there is a set of staff that's preparing dinner. This is a thing that a lot of people don't get. Rye would open at 5 p.m., but staff would start showing up at 8 a.m. There are people whose entire workday happens before a single person can walk through the door. And the whole time you're running utilities, you're paying the person, rent, which is a common, scourge of the restaurant business. You move into a location, because you can afford it. You make the location cool, and your reward is your rent goes up. It's awesome.
8: All right. And some of those people that came in at 8 o'clock, by the time you open for dinner, they say, all right, good luck, and they leave.
19: Exactly. Yeah. There are people, you know, day staff who, or maybe they work lunch, maybe your restaurant is open for lunch. A lot of restaurants open for lunch just to try to pay for the day staff. We did this for a long time at Rye before we finally just said we were done bothering with it.
8: Okay.
19: Our only hope was that we'd bring in enough at lunch just to cover that one person's wage. But it ends up becoming a big pain. And, you know, wages, this is a huge thing in the restaurant business. It's people love to say, we've talked about this on the show, right? Well, you're not paying any of your service staff, right? Because it's tips and everything. And I don't want to rehash that. But if you actually look around a restaurant, there are so many much higher wage people. You know, depending on the size of the restaurant, you can have a beverage manager and you can have a hospitality manager, your maitre d'. Obviously, you're going to have a general manager. But a kitchen, if you ever see an open kitchen, next time you're in one of those restaurants, just count the number of bodies that are back there, because you're going to see line cooks, bussers, dishwashers, food runners, expediters. People think, oh, the chef. And we've talked about this, right? That, oh, the chef. A chef can be amazing. There are plenty of amazing chefs, but no chef cooks everything unless you're at some place with like 6 or 10 seats.
8: Yeah.
19: Right.
8: Yeah. Like a sushi restaurant where the owner is probably the guy who is cooking for you, and he's highly specialized and he might have an assistant. That's it.
19: Right. But most restaurants aren't going to operate this way. Right. I mean, I worked at some much larger restaurants where we would have 50 cooks on the schedule every week. You think about 50 cooks. You think about the average. I mean, the price of cooks has gone up a lot. And I come from a cooking background. It's very funny to me and some of the guys I've grown up with where you're like, I used to get paid nothing and I used to get yelled at every day. And now I have to be nice to people and pay way more, which is good. It's good. I'm happy about it. But it's certainly affecting the restaurant profit math. Okay.
8: Well, let's talk about the margins. What, look, there are obviously restaurants that make tremendous amounts of money, and there are restaurants going out of business. But generally speaking, what is the margin like in a restaurant?
19: So the sort of average thing you want to go for is you're going to try to spend 30% on any of the stuff you're going to resell, right? So that's going to be your food, your alcohol, all of that stuff you try to keep to 30%. Then 30% is what you're going to spend on all of the people that are in the building. And then 10% you're hoping to keep for yourself so that you can make money. And by the way, most people, if they're profitable, are more in the like 2 to 4 range these days, which is what creates some of these problems, right? Is if you're only making 2 to 4%, unless you're a very big organization, that's not very much money at the end of the day. You're going to probably spend 10% on rent. You know, if you Google it, people will tell you to only spend 6 to 8% on your rent. But I know a lot of restaurants these days that are paying more like 12 or 15%. But in theory, you make 10, so you have 30% left for everything else. And the everything else sounds so simple until you think about when you sit down at a restaurant, you know why restaurants got rid of tablecloths? Because they were expensive. And no one really cared. You know why we got rid of free bread everywhere? Because they're expensive and no one really cared. Do you know how many glasses my staff breaks? It's like they're having a contest to see who can make me the most mad the quickest.
8: I thought giving me the bread for free, so to speak, in quotation marks, ahead of time, you're running a buffet type thing because you want to fill people up.
19: Sure, but I don't want to fill you up with a thing you didn't pay for. Right. I want to fill you up with the thing you pay for. But this is a problem. You know, you see a lot of restaurants now, credit card fees. It's amazing to me how many more restaurants are adding credit card fees all the time. How much do you think that I spend on credit cards every month?
8: I thought it was like 2% or something.
19: No, you see 2% get marketed all the time. It ends up coming out to more like 3.5%. And all those people with an Amex card, every time I see an Amex, I just think about how expensive you are as a guest. Amex is very expensive. When you go to a restaurant and they say, we don't take Amex, I get it. That's fair. We'll talk about this in a later segment, but there's a reason places are cash only. It's so expensive.
8: Let's talk about one bad week.
19: Okay, so let's talk about a restaurant. Not huge, $2 million.

0: Yeah.
1: And so this is a thing. I've got a fridge. It's down right now. I've got a guy who's a, he's a good guy, works cheap. I love Jesse. Shout out to Jesse. He's going to show up and he's going to fix this refrigerator and it's going to cost me probably $800 on the good end. Mm-hmm. So you think about this. If I have a week where I'm slow, there's lots of rain because people in Dallas are terrified of going out in the rain, or, you know, people are just out of town or it's too hot. If I have a week where I only bring in $1,000 and my AC goes out and I get a $1,200 repair bill, well, everything I did that week was for free, basically. All I did was keep myself going. Mm-hmm. And this is a reality that you see at more and more restaurants all the time. You know, it's sort of this classic thing. When a restaurant that's not good or not busy or something closes, of course, people make those comments on Instagram. But it's so popular. You go, that place is always busy. That place is always great. How could they close? They closed because someone like me was just tired of dealing with it. Because here's the deal. If I'm in my restaurant every day working, I'm not making 200 grand a year. That's not how that's working. And if I'm making somewhere, you know, if I'm a five-figure person, slaving away all the hours every day, hoping every week to not have a piece of equipment break. Because again, we're manufacturing, sales, and customer service all under one roof. People don't think about it that way, but we're a manufacturing facility.
0: Yeah.
1: And if you're doing all of that, again, if I was making $250,000 a year, I'll put up with some of the BS. But after a while, you start to think, you know, I could get a different job. And that's why so many people who become, we sort of joke that you either die a restaurant person or you become a liquor rep or you become a real estate agent. Those are the only three places you can go.
0: There's a saying that most restaurants aren't trying to get rich. They're just trying to stay open.
1: Of course, they're just trying to stay open. You know, there's this thing where, you know, working hard and not caring about the money is like glorified. There was a great article that ran out of a New York publication that said, why is it bad for restaurants to admit they want to make money? Because you're supposed to be artistic. You're not supposed to care about that. But you know what? And no shade on other artistic pursuits, obviously, but you can paint a painting and that painting's done forever. And maybe no one appreciates it. And maybe people don't see it. And maybe it's going to take 20 years of you painting in your dingy apartment for people to recognize your art and you to make money. But for those 20 years, I can't put my food on a shelf and hope I'm appreciated someday. I watch it rot. And that's why the first year of rye, that's the only food I ever ate.
0: just before it spoiled. So we're going to talk then coming up about, meanwhile, this is kind of ironic, how to kind of take advantage of a restaurant and have the best deal for you as a customer.
1: You're not taking advantage of the restaurant. You're maximizing your experience.
0: That's next on Flavor Files.
2: Now, an update from the CJAD 800 Traffic Center.
3: Well, they finally got that accident cleared up on the northbound DeCary Expressway, so traffic's clearing up on the northbound side. However, a little bit of a slowdown on the eastbound Metropolitan from there, from the DeCary Circle, to what looks like just about Stinson. Little bit of volume, not too much to worry about on the westbound side, and something going on as you come off the southbound Laurentian Auto Route onto the westbound Metropolitan. But again, it's really not causing too much of a problem. 13 southbound out of Laval working great. Not a problem on Highway 20 all the way in from the West Island. And your South Shore routes working fantastic. A little bit sticky southbound 25 for the tunnel from Souligny. 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
13: On this segment of Flavor Files, Tanner, who is a restaurateur, a bartender, and chef, is going to tell us how to eat really well without overspending. Seems counterproductive. You want people to spend as much as possible.
14: Of course I want you to spend as much as possible, and I want you to have a great time doing it. Okay. But anytime you're doing something, I mean, there's a way to maximize it. And this is really going to start, that's what happy hour is all about. Right? It's sort of this give and take between the restaurant and the person. You aren't eating dinner yet, so it's hard for me to convince you to buy something really expensive, right? What I'm trying to get you to do is have a drink while you wait for traffic to die down or you wait for the subway to not be as busy. So you're trying to get a deal. I'm trying to get people in my place. I know this isn't groundbreaking work to say happy hour is a good place to get a deal. But part of the reason, and this is something kind of goes back to our last segment with restaurant profit math, a lot of places, my place included, we have an aggressive happy hour, not because I'm making money on it, I'm not, but because it's putting people in my business, it's making the bar feel busy, it's making sure that people are establishing a habit of coming to my bar, they're tipping their staff, they're getting to know their staff, putting tips in the pool so the staff is making money. And it really helps. A great happy hour, one of the things it does is make sure that when the people who show up for dinner at 6:37 on a Wednesday night walk into a place that's already going, where that energy is there. Because I'm sure you've had this experience. You walk into a place at 7 p.m. and you think, are they open? Because you're the first people there. And this helps kind of protect that energy. But how do we make it about you? Obviously, that's what the segment's about. So happy hour is great, but there's also a lot of really good value in the appetizer section of the menu. Obviously, appetizers are cheaper than entrees. That's not, you know, groundbreaking.
13: Right.
14: But what also happens is a lot of restaurants sometimes will have appetizers where they say, these are a little bit more expensive and we're going to have to cut the margin down. We know it's going to be hard for us to sell appetizers if they cost too much. right? When you go to a restaurant, you're going to get entrees. So we have to reduce the price. So appetizers can typically be a better return on what you're spending. Meanwhile, appetizers are actually where a lot more of the time chefs have the ability to cook what they want to cook, not what ownership or management is telling them they have to cook. Because many times, I know a million restaurants like this, where the chef is told, you have to have a chicken entree, and you have to have a salmon, and you have to have a pork chop, and you have to have a steak. And they're mandated to carry six of their seven entrees. So the appetizer sections where they really get to do something, they really get to express, well, maybe you're not getting as much dollars worth, however you want to measure that, you're getting more from the chef. There are plenty of restaurants that Grace and I have gone to where we take just appetizers. We end up ordering like seven or eight appetizers, and that's our dinner, which is also, of course, just fun. Because sharing lots of different things. I mean, I've talked about sharing. I'm a huge fan of sharing. If you've got six friends who are all good with sharing, that's an amazing way to get to take advantage of a restaurant and get your money's worth. Look, I love food. I love to eat. But eating 12 ounces of a steak, it tastes the same if I'd had a 2-ounce portion, but I had to pay for all 12. And so I love going with big groups because I can have 2 ounces of this and 2 ounces of that and 2 ounces of this. There's nothing more fun than we'll take the menu, please.
13: you and I, and I think your mom and Grace, maybe there was someone else. I remember going to a restaurant in Dallas and that's for brunch, and that's pretty much what we did.
14: Of course. It's a blast. Try everything. Yeah.
13: Strategy versus where to save versus where to spend.
14: One thing I always think of when I'm ordering, you obviously order what you want, but if you're between a couple things, I always think, what is either something where A, the quality of the ingredients is going to be super obvious, right? Great olive oil, you can tell. Seafood, you can really tell, right? Places where if there's ingredients you know you like, great scallops are great. Bad scallops are terrible. So if you know this restaurant, you know, you could think, man, the scallops are kind of expensive. Yeah. But at least you're paying, you're getting the value out of something you're going to really like, especially true when it's things that are labor intensive. So obviously I can cook. I don't cook a ton at home. And what I definitely don't cook are things that are exhausting to cook. So like duck confit, I got to cure the legs and then I got to cook them in their own fat. And then I got to let them cool. And then I have to sear them. Making duck confit is like a multi-day process if you're going to do it the right way. I'm never, ever going to do that at home. So if I'm in a cute French bistro, of course I'm going to order the thing that's a pain in the ass. That's my favorite thing to order.
13: Yeah, because somebody else made it. Actually, one time you were coming home around dinner time and I looked online and I found this chicken recipe and I went to the store and I got everything and I made the meal. And this happens to people all the time. It's a little intimidating to cook for a chef. And even if you are my son and you came home and we were eating the chicken and you weren't saying anything. So finally I said, what do you think? And you said, it's great. And I said, really? Because I didn't think, you know, and you said, yeah, I didn't cook it.
14: Right.
13: That was basically your criteria. Well, you're talking about labor-intensive dishes, things you can't replicate at home. That's one of the reasons to go to a restaurant.
14: Of course. A lot of people think about a restaurant as just a place you go get food. But if you're a person who loves food, and I don't know why you're listening to the show if you're not, you know, that's one of the things is, what's something that's difficult to make? You know, we've talked in previous episodes about restaurants kind of making their own charcuterie meats, making their own cheeses, things like this. That's something that's really cool. It's a thing that wouldn't exist anywhere else, a thing you can't make at home. Those are my favorite things to get out. Anybody can boil a box of dry pasta and pour a jar of sauce on there. But when you have hand-rolled pasta that's fresh, there's a different flavor profile, obviously. How can you recognize flavor? I just went out to some place in Los Angeles, and this was crazy to me. So they're so committed to the quality of pasta that they have a team of chefs in Bologna, in Italy, and they make the pasta, and then they overnight it to Los Angeles because they said the technique of the people there, the water there, the flour there, the eggs there, everything that we use to make our pasta, we just can't replicate in Los Angeles. And they've got like six locations now. So clearly the public agrees. I'm not going to go to Bologna and buy pasta today. So I might as well go to OVO and I can just have it there.
13: All right. Let's talk about the experience versus the food. Do you as a person who is a chef and so into food and fine dining, etc., ever go to a restaurant because you just love the ambiance more than the food?
14: I'm not going to name anyone specifically, but a couple of my friends have restaurants like that, and that's okay. Exactly why I go there. I like to see them. I like to drink with them. I like to support them, even if at the end of the day, you know, it's only okay. When the first thing in a restaurant's, you know, bio is on the 27th floor of the Biltmore Hotel, right?
13: Yeah, yeah.
14: Or towering above the city, you know that what you're paying for is that. And it's sort of funny when you talk about, you know, restaurant math, how do you make the margins work? Everybody knows you go to the high up restaurant and you overpay. Exactly. Because they're spending so much on rent that they have to get it back on the food. And then you just have to decide if that's worth it to you. Is it worth it to me when I'm watching sunset on the beach in a cabana? Yes. 2 hours later when it's black and I can't see anything? No.
13: All right. Well, a decent local restaurant can be that kind of thing. I just like to hang out at my local restaurant and I know the owner a little bit and, you know, that kind of thing. What about what you might call luxury traps, things you shouldn't actually be paying extra for?
14: Well, so Gold Leaf is sort of like the most famous example. What does Gold Leaf taste like? Do you know?
13: No.
14: No, neither does anyone else.
13: I'm assuming it doesn't have a taste.
14: It doesn't really taste like anything. It looks cool. It's nice. But it's one of those things like we'll throw it on stuff from time to time. I mean, it can be fun, but it's not one of those like upgrades where you're like, man, this was really worth it. You know, whereas like dry aging, like this dry age for 200 days and the texture and the flavor is going to be really different. That's a place where you're getting it. But there's so many things where just sort of overdone, right? Caviar bumps are fun, but make sure that you're getting actual caviar, that they're not just selling you trash. Same thing with like getting a bottle of bubbles. Of course, it's fun to pop champagne, but are you popping champagne? Because sometimes people will tell you, oh, we have free champagne on arrival. And it's like cheap Prosecco. You can see it on the bottle that it says Prosecco on there.
13: Steaks. Do you go high, low? How do you choose?
14: I think you either go to a cheap steak place or you go all out on the most expensive place. Because the place that's mid-tier, you could probably just make that yourself at home.
13: Coming up, we'll talk about restaurants that won't take credit cards. They want cash only and the opposite. Oh, and an announcement coming up on Flavor Files.
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15: Well, that looks just like a big bunch of volume on the Metropolitan east and westbound between the 215s. Nothing much to worry about. It is moving. Same deal on the northbound expressway for the east Metropolitan up ramp. That earlier accident since removed, so things are moving quite nicely otherwise. Little bit of volume as well, eastbound 20 into the Turcotte interchange. And keep in mind, throughout the rest of the weekend, Ville-Marie has a couple of closures on it, westbound between Penny and Lucien Lallier, eastbound between De La Montagne and Attatacken, and closed Cavendish Boulevard northbound at the intersection with Dalton Road south, both of those until 5 o'clock Monday morning. Get 20 times the points today at Farmer Bree. 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
13: On this episode of Flavor Files, we're talking about the money and various aspects of it. But before we go any further, and I should have done this at the beginning of the show, Tanner, you talk about Grace fairly often here on the show. She's your partner. As of this show, she's your fiance.
14: That's true. We just got back from vacation and we are officially engaged.
13: That's
14: Grace
13: nice.
14: Is actually upstairs right now. So if she can hear me recording, congratulations, honey.
13: Well, congratulations to you. Let's talk about restaurants that won't take credit cards and restaurants and bars that only take credit cards. Why those differences?
14: So the cashless place is just more and more popular. I was actually really annoyed when I was at a cashless restaurant, which is how this kind of segment kind of got put together. There's a lot of reasons to be cashless, and I can go into them. But none of the reasons include just being so annoying about it all the time. They'll be like, we're cashless. Like, yeah. As if they've, like, solved something or they've cured us of the scourge of cash. Uh-huh. It just really annoys me, the attitude some of these people take about it, especially when it's something that's cheap, right? I should be able to buy a Froyo with cash. It's a $6 item. If you're cashless at a place that's $200 a person, it's fine. I'll be okay. Why do restaurants go cashless? Well, the real reason is because managing cash is super annoying. You have to count the cash every day. You have to track where it's going. You have to make change, which is a constant annoyance for me, because Apothecary opens at 5 p.m. and the bank closes at exactly 5 p.m. So I have to get in early, as I normally do, and then remember to check if we need change and then go to the bank and go get the change. Mm-hmm. But if we were cashless, I would never have to think about it. It's also fairly open to theft. I have had to fire people before because they've stolen money, either money that people paid or just straight up out of the drawer, as if we don't count it and have a camera that points exactly at the cash register.
13: I see.
14: Part of what pushes cashless is, yes, it's easier for me, it's less open to theft, but banks actually want you to be cashless. This is not something people think about. But, okay, if you take $100 and you bring it to Apothecary and you buy cocktails and you give me $100, and then I take that $100 and I then go buy ice cream for myself, and then the ice cream store gives $100 in cash to the dairy, that $100 stays $100 at all of those people. But like I just said, if you pay with a credit card, I lose. I don't get $100. I get $97.
13: Right.
14: And then I have to transfer it to whoever I'm paying off. And the bank's going to get a fee of that. And the bank's going to get a fee of this. So if you think cashless is getting pushed by the restaurant industry, it's not. It's getting pushed by big banking behind your back so that they can take their little tiny piece off of everything.
13: Now, there are a lot of people, you know, in the world that I'm normally in talk radio, I hear from a lot of people whose conspiracy is that it's the government that's pushing it because once they go cashless, the government's got you.
14: I guess they can track your money, but trust me, they're already tracking money. If you think that's not happening, there's actually one of the banks I work with for one of my restaurants. They're really big in East Texas. And I was joking the other day with them because they said, you wouldn't believe the kind of money that comes in here. I said, what do you mean? He said, we get like clearly under the couch for 20 years money brought in here from people who don't trust the bank. And they're like making, they want us to hand count it because they don't trust the machine to count the money. So I told you I wanted to do this segment because I was annoyed at this place. So they didn't take cash. I mean, I always have a credit card on me. It's not really a big deal. I just happened to say, how come? Like, how come you guys decided to go only cash? And she said they're cashless because they wanted to save trees.
13: Oh,
14: which doesn't make any sense because Canadian money is made out of polymers and American money is made out of cloth.
13: Yes.
14: So there's no trees. No trees were hurt in the making of this money.
13: You know, she probably asked the boss, the owner, whoever, and he just said that, and she bought it. But, I mean, I understand why there are places that don't want to take a credit card because they don't want to pay that fee. Wouldn't that be the primary reason that places are cash only?
14: Yeah, you don't really want to pay the fee. You know, some people also, cash takes time, right? People will say that it can speed up, that being cashless can kind of speed up service. Although I'm sure you've had the experience I've had where you go to some place and you tap to pay, but then you get a tip screen and then you get a signature screen and then you get a loyalty point screen and then you get a survey screen. So I'm not sure whose time's being saved. But the biggest thing that cash does is save money. I spend thousands of dollars a month just on processing your credit card. The convenience of you using a credit card instead of cash costs me thousands of dollars a month. So here's my dream bar. Okay. Someday this is the kind of place I want to open. It is a cash only bar.
13: Okay.
14: And there is an ATM in the corner. And I charge a fee on that, by the way. It's $3 to use my cash ATM.
13: All right.
14: And then there's a mandatory 20% gratuity on all of your cash transactions.
13: I see.
14: And then it's on a beach someplace like Aruba where we got engaged. And there, it's perfect because you'll be mad about my cash only fee to use my cash register or my ATM and mandatory gratuity. But it won't matter because how often are you going to be in Aruba? Like never again. So that's my perfect bar environment. I will absolutely print money. I won't have to do flavor files anymore.
13: Let's talk about what's more important, and that is anyone listening right now, what's better for them?
14: What's better for you is to be allowed to pay how you want.
13: Uh-huh.
14: This is the thing that sort of makes me mad. Some people have jobs that are sort of cash heavy, especially if you're a tipped person and you have cash, and it's annoying not to be able to use the cash. And if you want to swipe a credit card, you should be allowed to swipe a credit card. I think a hospitality business is designed to be hospitable. And part of being hospitable is allowing you to give me money. I've had staff before be like, are we going to keep doing cash? And like the number of, if somebody says, here's money, your job is to take it. The taking of the money, right? We talk all about serving people and knowing the menu and providing good service. But I do talk to the staff about this because it's happened before that people walk tabs and they go, you guys understand that the taking of the money is sort of a core function. Making them happy is important, but the taking of the money is actually more important.
13: Yeah, that's what we're here for. And so do you do both? You'd allow me to pay cash or credit card, whichever I prefer.
14: Well, I would prefer you pay cash, but it's only really dive bars that can still get away with it these days. And I'm proud of them every time I see it.
13: Well, what I find interesting is there are people on the other side who, when they go into a place that is cashless, they get very irritated because, as far as they're concerned, cash is what the government has said is our monetary exchange. And right. They don't think it should be legal to say we won't take cash.
14: Money is money. You should be able to pay with it, but it's a private business. You know, that's sort of a funny thing about it is, am I going to make you handle money? I mean, to be honest, money's kind of gross. You have no idea where it came from. It's on your hands. Everybody's had that, especially in Canada, where, you know, so many of the dollars are actually coins. Have you ever like had money hands where you can just like smell money on you? Or especially if you're in high end environments in Dallas where you like get a bill and you have to brush a little cocaine off?
13: I think that that's the case a lot of places. What do you think would happen in a restaurant if, let's say, I came in the restaurant and I spent $50 and I'm going to give a 20% tip, it's $60, and I'm hauling 20s out of my wallet and the waiter says, I'm sorry, sir, we're cashless. And I'm going to take three 20s and lay it on the table and say, that's $60, a 20% tip, up to you. And I get up and walk out.
14: Well, for the record, I don't think you would actually do this in real life. That's not how he behaves at restaurants, just so we're all clear.
13: Okay.
14: But I have seen people get trapped and be like, oh, I didn't realize, what can I do? And in that scenario, what I have actually seen servers do, right, because a server's incentivized to take your money, I have seen a server tap and pay off their own phone and take a customer's cash before. What are you going to do? The sale's over. You already ate the food. What am I supposed to do now? Ask you to throw it up for me?
13: Sorry, sir. You're going to have to give that food back. You had on your notes here, and I'm just so super curious to hear what this is about. Some guy on a first date asked you for a Q-tip?
14: Yeah, this just happened yesterday. I just put it here as a little joke if we ran out of time. He comes on a first date. He's clearly very nervous. It was a 10:30 a.m. brunch date. Was his first date. Partway through the spiel, you know, you're telling people about the restaurant and everything. The guy says, I'm sorry, my ears are clogged. I need a Q-tip. Sir, we don't have Q-tips here. And then he said, and this is true, are you sure? Can you check in the back?
13: Well, at least to end this up, it's a daily adventure doing what you do. And thanks for spending time with us here on Flavor Files. It's P-H-I-L-E-S. You can find all of our episodes at flavorfiles.com.
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7: From the National Newsroom of the Canadian Press, I'm Brenda Molina-Navidev. A southwestern Ontario community has marked the five-year anniversary of a hate-motivated attack that killed four members of a Muslim family. A man hit a father, mother, daughter, and grandmother with his truck while they were out for a walk in a London neighborhood. The couple's son, who was 9 years old at the time, survived. Police in Ohio say multiple people have been shot near a community street festival. Toledo police officers say many victims at the Old West End Festival have been taken to nearby hospitals, but they didn't say exactly how many people have been shot or give details on injuries. Police are actively searching for suspects. Lebanese officials say Israeli airstrikes on southern Lebanon have killed 9 people. Tom Sufi Burridge reports.
8: The US-Iran talks also hinging on the conflict in Lebanon between Israel and the Iranian-backed militant group Hezbollah. Today, the Lebanese army saying three of its soldiers were killed in an Israeli strike, just days after the US brokered an agreement for Lebanon's army to gradually replace Israeli troops and Hezbollah in the country's south. The IDF saying today's strike is under review.
7: Israeli troops have seized around a fifth of Lebanon. A shut-down border between Congo and Uganda because of the spread of Ebola is affecting commerce.
9: Increasing cases of Ebola in Congo prompted officials to close the border with neighboring Uganda on May 28th. That has meant long lines of trucks transporting goods. Businesswoman Leah Masika in Uganda says she ordered plantains from Congo, but now they're offloaded across the border and are rotting. Arafat Bwambale, a health surveillance officer, says it's been too easy for people from Congo to cross the border into Uganda.
11: For now, we hope after our district task force, we can be able to have a more restricted way on how both the cargo or the trucks get into the country in a systematic way where we don't have cross-infection.
9: The World Health Organization acknowledges the high risk of spreading Ebola, but it's discouraging border closures. I'm Donna Water.
7: BC's labor minister has appointed a veteran mediator in the province's dispute with its 911 operators. Vince Reddy is a special mediator whose job is to help collective agreement negotiations with the union representing more than 700 emergency call takers. If a settlement can't be reached within 10 days, Reddy can issue binding recommendations on all outstanding issues. The Canadian Coast Guard has rescued a sailor who is trying to set a world record in a cancer fundraiser.
15: The Coast Guard says it rescued the sailor off eastern Newfoundland Friday. They brought the sailor safely to shore, but the 1.2-meter vessel, called the Big Sea Atlantic Challenge, was abandoned. The Big Sea Atlantic Challenge website says the sailor was trying to set the world record for the shortest boat to cross the Atlantic Ocean. The effort was to raise money for cancer research. Jason White, The Canadian Press.
7: This is The Canadian Press.
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16: Metropolitan East and westbound, things are looking good there, and the northbound DeCary Expressway. Your South Shore routes, both north and southbound, all looking good. A little bit of a slowdown on the 25 south of the LaFontaine Tunnel through that construction zone, but really nothing to worry about. And throughout the rest of the weekend, Ville Marie East and westbound, closures there, closures as well in Cavendish North around the intersection of Dalton Road southbound. When kids play, they win. 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
19: 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Today on the show, Serena Williams swings back to the tennis court. The 44-year-old is set to play her first match in 4 years next week. But should the Grand Slam champion attempt to come back or leave her legacy untouched? And some parents are exploring AI toys as a way to keep their kids engaged and entertained. Are these new gadgets a good antidote to excessive screen time? Then, putting passion on the page. A writer who's head over heels for a married man wonders if exploring intimate creative work together counts as cheating. Plus, she's turned 4 years in prison into a successful business that champions former inmates. The inspiring story of Comeback Snacks CEO Emily O'Brien. It all starts now on The Social Podcast.
27: Hello and welcome to The Social, everybody. Before we kick things off, we have actor and comedian Emma Hunter here.
28: So happy to be here. Thank you so much for having me.
27: To mix it up, she's feeling feisty today in her tie. We love it. And also, writer and scholar Riley Yesno is back in the house. Glad to have you ladies here. We got the audience, we got the ladies. Let's dive in, Jess.
29: Okay, so have you heard the news? The greatest tennis player of all time is returning to the court. Check this out.
0: I gotta change my number.
29: So at the age of 44 and nearly 4 years after her last match, Serena Williams will play doubles in next week's HSBC Championships, and she could do it alongside 19-year-old Canadian phenomenon Vicky Mboko. So Serena is a 23-time Grand Slam singles champion and 14-time Grand Slams doubles champion, and this tournament is considered a warm-up for Wimbledon. So Riley, should Serena make a comeback, or do you think she should sort of leave this legacy untouched?
17: Oh no, I'm so excited for her to come back.
29: Really?
17: I'm so excited. Hearing you like lift off those stats and everything she's accomplished, I think that woman has reserved the right to do whatever she wants. She is also like, you don't get to be that good without being so competitive. Mm-hmm. And so like, I'm like, if she's saying, I think I'm going to go back out and compete, who am I to tell her, you know, maybe you're not ready, you know? Maybe you should stick a little bit more time in the practice courts, you know? Like, no.
29: But isn't there just a little tiny part in your head that thinks, what propels you? Like, why do you want to keep doing this? Like, is it simply out of joy? Is it boredom? Is it ego? Is it unfinished business? Because, like, for me personally, which is probably why I'm not a professional athlete, she's got hundreds of millions of dollars. She could just, you know, put up her feet, do some philanthropy, learn how to garden, learn a second language. I'm projecting. These are all the things I would do if I had that much money. But there is part of me that wonders the why behind
17: it. I know, but you don't know, because you're not in that spot, because a lot of the greats have come back. Michael Jordan, Tom Brady, a U.S. skier whose name is escaping me right now, who had that accident just Lindsey Vonn. They always come back. I'm telling you right now, as a tennis player and as a fan of Serena, I'm buzzing. Like, I can barely put my words together. I need to calm down. I'm like, I'm so excited about this. I'm excited for many reasons, but I will be honest. There is a point where I'm like, if we were talking about anybody else, like if we just put her stats on the table and put her age on the table and took away her name, I might kind of say to that person, why don't you just sit down and retire and just, you know, go to Boca and just... But it's Serena. She brings so much excitement to the sport that I think all of us fans are like, we're really ready for you to come back, Serena. Yeah. But we're more than ready for you to come back. But I also have... We have to remember, if you're a true fan, remember, she had a goal that she wanted to achieve that she didn't get to achieve before she retired the first time. I think she's chasing that. I think only the greats understand. It's like, if you have it in your mind that you won 23, and to us that sounds great, but in her mind, she's like, no, no, no, I want 25 so I can beat the person who has 24 Grand Slams.
29: I see what you're saying.
17: I think that's what's in the back of her mind. And here's a little info that people might not know, because she's not the first to do this. Martina Navratilova, tennis fans will know that name. She retired from full-time singles, and then she, that was in 94, and then she returned to the tour in 2000, right, at age 43 to focus on doubles and mixed doubles, and she won 4 more Grand Slams, mixed and doubles. So I think that Serena's been talking to her friend Martina and said, you know, you could come back in a different way, and then you could really beat and get that thing that you're trying to achieve.
20: Can I just say, I think there's this strange thing we have with athletes where we expect them to go out on a high to make us comfortable. Mm. Like, you're supposed to leave the strongest and the best and at your most capable. Mm. But I just don't think it's a problem to have a light flame out.
29: Like,
20: Michael Jordan, right? Michael Jordan decided, okay, I'm going to play baseball. Remember that whole thing?
29: Yeah, yes.
20: And Michael Jordan is undeniably the GOAT. Like, no question.
17: In basketball.
20: I understand. Instead of diminishing his basketball legacy, he decided to put himself out there because he's Michael Jordan and try baseball. And it was known that he was below the norms in AA and Major League in all of his batting averages. So he was an average to not great batter. And he did it anyway. And then in his final game in 2003, he was 40 years old, and everybody described his type of play as slightly fatigued, not that great, but good for him. So he didn't go out at the height of his career. He went out when I think he was done. And that's what I think with athletes. If Serena wants to come back,
17: But here's the deal. But with him, he went out, the first retirement, he went out on a high note, and then he came back. And then he flamed out.
20: That
29: becomes, the baseball becomes like a footnote.
20: Yeah.
29: He's still, you know, Michael Jordan. What do you think? You think basketball?
20: Oh, and my point is none of these small failures affected his legacy as the greatest of all time.
29: Excellent.
20: It didn't affect the longevity of that sort of title.
17: I don't know if I remember it. It affected me because I'm one of those people, I want the storybook to end on a high note.
20: That's for you.
17: Because all those fairy tales. I want when you're finished for us to go to your last performance and go, that was incredible.
27: Thank you for your service.
29: Nervous about Serena then?
27: And I am a little bit nervous. Because let's be real, most of those players that she's going to be up against are like 22 years old. She's old enough to be their mother.
0: Yeah.
27: So there's a, but she's so great, and I feel like she wouldn't come back if she didn't know that she could do it. So I'm not worried about her. I'm going to trust her. She's got it. We'll all be watching. All right, let's move on. In a new Grindr video, Madonna was asked about the best sex she's ever had, and here's what she had to say.
12: I'm going to only name dead people. Sean Kennedy
14: Jr. No!
27: All right, so in this, is this a crass or complimentary way to speak of a person who's passed on about your sex life with them? Emma?
21: It's great! It's totally great! It's great!
27: You like it?
21: I love it. First of all, he's dead. Second of all, she said the sex was good. I think it would be very different if she said the sex was bad. I hope that if I'm even a little bit terminally ill, that people start saying I was good at sex while I'm still in the hospital.
27: I 100% agree.
21: To be dead, just start saying it. She was great at it. That's what I'm saying. Yes. And I also like the idea always.
0: And another thing.
21: Yeah. I always like when older women talk about enjoying sex.
0: Yes.
21: I like it.
0: Okay.
21: I think it's good for us.
27: We got a clap. You turkey, you people. Riley, what do you think about this?
22: I'm 100% in agreement. Like, the thing is, nobody's, like, here's the reality. Theoretically, I understand the argument. Don't talk about people who can't, you know, defend themselves back to you, who can't respond.
27: That part.
22: I understand that intellectually. Mm-hmm. In practice, I also want somebody to say I was good at sex when I'm dead. You know?
21: This is what I'm saying.
22: Yeah. Amongst other things, like, I don't want that maybe to be the first line of the obituary.
21: Yeah,
27: you don't want to say that. First line, Riley was great in the sack.
21: Yeah.
27: She's kind of smart. What about you, Jess?
0: I think it could be crassly complimentary.
27: Okay.
0: Don't you think? Okay. Like, it is crass, but again, like, no objection for me.
27: No objection. I'm going to object. I don't like it, and I think we're being hypocrites. Because if this was the flip, say this was Marilyn Monroe, and she had a love affair with somebody who was still alive, and they went on and they were like, oh yeah, I had sex with Marilyn, she was really good in the sack, we would not be having this fun conversation.
21: Well, that's misogynistic.
27: We wouldn't like it. And I also, you know what I'm also thinking about? I'm not even thinking about the person who's passed away. I'm thinking about his family, who was just trying to have a normal day and go to the grocery store, and maybe just, you know, wash her car, and now her phone's blowing up. Because why? Because Madonna said her brother's good in the sack.
0: You don't want to
27: like, his sister is still alive. Does she need that?
0: There's a lot of relatives still alive, but don't you think that train left the station like 30 years ago? His image no longer belongs to them.
27: Can we not put that train out of service?
21: Very, very good.
0: But there is something about that. He's this mythic American prince, in a sense.
27: He's
0: mythic
27: to us, but he's a real person to a lot of
0: people.
27: And I know he's been gone. It's been like 27 years since he passed away. So can we just talk about all the great things he did outside of the bedroom?
21: Kissing.
27: That's pretty good.
0: Did. But then the footnote is he was also just a really great lover. I think that's nice.
27: Okay, so clearly when they die, we know exactly what's going to be in the obituary. It is time for a quick break, and then we're going to talk about AI-powered toys can keep kids engaged and entertained, but are they the solution for excessive screen time? We're going to debate that after the break. Stay right here.
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19: 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Your hosts, Andrea Bain and Jess Allen, are back now alongside special guests, actor and comedian Emma Hunter and writer and scholar Riley Yesno. Jess, take it away.
0: Okay, parents, there's a new stuffy in town. Check out this AI-powered toy.
11: Can you teach me how to say thank you in Spanish?
12: To say thank you in Spanish, you say gracias.
11: Gracias. How do I go to sleep?
12: Try closing your eyes and take deep breaths.
0: Wow, it's marketed as being screen-free. And according to The Atlantic, roughly half of parents polled put screens in front of their kids daily. But 62% of those parents feel guilty about it. So, Emma, are AI-powered toys the solution, maybe, to too much screen time?
14: No, I don't like this at all.
27: Audience doesn't like it.
14: The world of AI, everybody says we have to educate about AI. AI is for grown-ups, I think. And what I really don't like about the toy is the world of reality and the world of magic is extremely blurred with children, right? There's really no sense of what is real and what is not. And a teddy bear that doesn't talk back to you requires some imagination. So you're, right. You're putting the magic onto the bear and the bear comes to life. And the second piece of what I don't like this is that robot is there to service you. So it will want to agree with you and compliment you, which is not the same as interacting with another child who will disagree with you,
0: excellent
14: who won't
0: point.
14: Like your idea, who will want to do something else. So I don't like the idea of the child not fully understanding that it's a robot and not a real interaction with a real human being or creature. So, and I don't think it helps with screen time. I think screen time is something all of us struggle with, myself included. It really riddles me with guilt. But I don't think taking the screen away and putting a robot into the hand is a solution. I think it's part of the same thing.
27: That's totally agree. What do you think, Ralph?
15: Yeah, I mean, I preface by saying as well, like, I'm not a parent, so I try to reserve some, don't be judgy, basically.
14: Right. For no, you
15: somebody
14: can.
15: In situation.
14: Yeah. Go for it.
15: On behalf of all parents, yeah. I really appreciate it. But I'm like, yeah, I think the problem is not the blue light, necessarily, was the main concern. It's that these kids are not interacting with other kids, their caregivers, the real world, and I don't think that, again, the robot fixes that. The other thing about AI that I get really weird about, I'm an AI hater, so they were never going to sell me on this.
27: I love the honesty.
15: Like, you know, it's just, if they're doing this, are they collecting your kids' data and
14: totally.
15: Their voice and all of these things? And have you heard the many, many stories of people, adults, going into AI psychosis because of, like, this, like, weird sort of psychological thing that happens when you engage with a robot? And I'm like, and you've got kids whose brains are, like, little mushy sponges.
14: Yes.
15: And, like, I worry that that could be even worse. And so, I don't know. I think that I'm really nervous about also putting these, like, tech corporate billionaires' designs that I don't trust into the hands of
27: in your child's bedroom.
15: Yeah.
27: What about you, Jess? How do you feel about it? I know you're not a parent as well, but
0: you know what? I like it as a non-parent. Hear me out. I don't think I would like this version 1.0. I'd wait around for version 3.0, maybe when all the kinks were worked out.
14: Like Botox.
0: Like Botox.
14: Don't do it in the early versions.
0: Like the idea of taking away the screen and not letting your kid watch YouTube and instead giving them this AI toy that could teach them a second language just sounds really, really exciting to me.
14: But you know they're not going to use it. They're going to make it say butt.
0: But the thing Maybe, but I think of it less as a replacement.
14: Okay.
0: A replacement for parenting, a replacement for imagination, and a replacement for, like, self-guided play or alone time. And it's sort of just being this additional tool in the toy box, so to speak.
14: Yeah.
27: Really?
0: No? Look at all the things it could do, you guys.
27: I know, but that's...
0: My parents didn't speak a second language. Having this toy, under supervised interaction, if my parents were still there and just wanted to sit and have a coffee, and then I get to have a lesson on language.
14: You as an adult, though?
0: No, as a kid.
14: You're going to make it say bot. I think you forgot
0: what
14: it's like.
0: What if parents are there? What if someone is there?
14: You're going to be like, okay. Parle français,
15: and what, okay, and what about when the parents aren't there? Because here's the deal. I don't want to be all doomsday about this, but we are always talking about the fact that the regulations haven't caught up to the technology. So now we're introducing this to an even younger demographic, and the regulations are still not caught up to the technology. Mm-hmm. And I'm thinking about, there was a story a few last year where there was a young man who had an AI friend that he would talk to after school, and that AI bot eventually convinced that kid to take his own life. I can't unhear, unknow that story. So I'm thinking, you know, that was a very innocent commercial of like, teach me how to say thank you in Spanish. But what if your kid asks another question that's a little heavier? What is it going to say? And if you're not around and you just blindly trust this thing because you're like, oh, it's a learning tool, you're not always going to be there for all the things that it's going to say to your child. And that for me is the big problem. What is it going to feed my kid at all times? What is my kid going to ask it? What is it going to say? And who is programming this thing? Right?
0: So fair
15: and that I don't like.
0: But as far as where I'm sitting, most of the parents I know, if I'm thinking about this for being for little kids, most of the

0: people before we go, this is a great tool. That's what they said about a lot of things, and then we find out the harsh reality afterwards.
1: Okay, let's move on. So running raves are apparently blowing up across Brazil. Groups of runners follow live DJs blasting electronic music while jogging through the streets. Is this a dream or a nightmare? Riley, what do you think?
2: Fight you all clapping about this. No! The thing is, okay, and I know this is also because I live downtown, and they pick the busiest streets in the city to walk. It's never a side street, it's Queen West, and they're going, and they're stepping on my dog's foot. And also, like, it's never just in the, like, you know, low traffic time of day. It's Saturday, mid-afternoon, it's the busiest it's ever been. Yeah. And I'm like, is this a performance? You want me to see you running. That must be it.
1: You want me to see that.
3: It's also like 60 people deep. The running groups are getting bigger and bigger.
0: But this is also the way young people meet. Like Diplo, this famous DJ, was talking about the fact that they're not partying the way we did with alcohol and late nights and, you know, all these horrible stories that we want to hide and not tell the people because we're so glad there was no internet.
1: Yes, thank
0: you. These kids now want experiences. They want to go to the sauna. They want to do run groups. And this is where they're hooking up. So I totally understand. And if I had a choice, if I could switch out, like, the partying that I did and have a run club, I would switch out in a heartbeat.
1: Don't say that.
0: Yes!
1: I wouldn't trade my horrendous clubbing, everything I did that was bad, for anything. Because I don't think you can replace the sort of debauchery of youth with wellness. I don't. I think those are separate things.
0: You think we need the debauchery?
1: Do. I think you need to have sex and you need to behave badly and you need to do crazy things when you're young. And I think there's a space for wellness. You don't have to clap for that. That's just me. It's just me. But what I do think is that for me personally, working out is something I have to do. And I put it under the category of work. So I deal with it, I handle it, I work it out. The fun part doesn't go with that. There's no DJ. There's no headphones. I just deal with my thing, and then I go out for dinner. Do you know what I mean? I don't need them in the same world.
0: You know what I love about you? You got our audience to cheer for sex and debauchery.
4: Still to come on the show, one woman says she's head over heels for her writing partner, a married man, and wants to know if writing sexy scenes together counts as cheating. We debate next. Don't miss it.
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6: Marie, westbound and eastbound, that's all weekend long. Westbound between Epinay and Lucien Lallier, and the eastbound side is closed from De La Montagne through to Atatacan. That's until Monday morning at 5 o'clock. Also closed until then, that is Monday morning, is Cavendish Boulevard northbound at the intersection with Dalton Road southbound. When kids play, they win. 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Dan Laxer at the CJAD 800 Traffic Center.
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1: 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Your hosts, Andrea Bain and Jess Allen, are back now alongside more special guests. 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And TSN broadcaster and football analyst, Davis Sanchez. Kate, take it away.
2: So get this. A woman wrote into Slate saying she's in love with her married writing partner. She says he's unhappy in his marriage and hers is complicated, but they have no intention of acting on their feelings despite the growing sexual tension between them. Instead, she says they occasionally write intimate scenes together, which she says is the perfect way to be together without cheating. Davis? Does this count as cheating?
3: It said no intention on being together.
2: Correct.
3: No intention on cheating.
2: Correct.
3: They have an attraction towards each other?
2: Yeah, and sexual tension.
3: Sexual tension, but that's not actually...
2: Correct.
4: There's no penetration. Well, that's what he's trying to get at. Sorry, I know. That was a rough word. I'm sorry.
3: I think this would work out just fine. I'm sure that those two would just be great. They're friends. They promise they're not going to be intimate. The attraction, nothing's going to. I'm sure. Hell no. Hell no.
4: No.
3: Like, who's buying that? Anybody buying that? No one's buying that. It's going to be 1 week, 1 month, or 1 year. Something's happening with those two.
4: The penetration
3: thing you talked about.
5: And the Academy Award whatever
2: that
5: to
2: is. James. I was so rattled. I was like, I thought I knew you.
4: Yeah. I'm curious, because your husband is a writer, your partner, Simon, is a writer. How would you feel if he had a writing partner and this was happening?
5: Oh, he does have writing partners, and many of them are women, but this would, I just can't even fathom it happening.
4: Never. I suppose it was.
5: It's very hard for me to work in those sorts of scenarios. Do you know what I mean?
4: Okay.
5: If it did happen, I'd deal with it then. But to imagine it seems like a fruitless pursuit.
4: Mm-hmm. Okay. Mm-hmm. All right, wife number two, what do you think?
2: Oh, yeah, I'm not here for this.
4: Okay.
2: I mean, they're storyboarding sex scenes. Like, call a spade here. That's what they're doing. And I was struck by something she said here. She said, both of us want to avoid getting into any conversations that would lead to a formal emotional affair. Like, honey, this is a formal emotional
4: affair. You're already in it, You know what I always find really interesting when married people kind of dance around and then they give you the scenario and they're looking for you to be like, no, it's fine. Because she's asking, like, is this okay? It's like, honey, if you're asking the question, you already know it's not okay. And, right?
5: Yeah.
4: If you're asking the question, you already know it's not okay.
3: Is there a security?
4: No, listen, as a single person who has to talk, I talk to married people, I don't have to talk to married people. My rule, and I always think, if we wouldn't have this conversation if your spouse walked in the room, then we shouldn't be having this conversation. If we wouldn't do this if your spouse walked in the middle of it, then it shouldn't be happening. So if the answer is, if your partners can't read this and know about every feeling and everything that's happening, well, then it's wrong.
5: Guys,
4: right?
5: Okay, but guess what the advice columnist said to this woman who wrote in? He says it's not cheating. He said you're pointedly not crossing the line in having sex, but you're also human and need an outlet for your attraction. Then he commends them for making that at a creative outlet and tells them to keep it up.
4: So you know what I hear? You know what I hear? I hear that I hear the expert saying, well, sex is the only cheating. Sex is cheating. And I'm wondering, you guys are in long-term relationships.
5: Listen,
4: is sex the only thing that's considered cheating for you?
5: But this is interesting. They're choosing. They acknowledge that they are both in sort of deeply problematic relationships. And they're choosing not to blow up two lives.
2: Why, though?
5: By staying together.
2: But I would ask why. Breakups take guts. Sometimes you have to man up, put your big boy pants on or big girl pants on and break up, even if it's the hard thing to do.
5: But you know what? I do think it is a little rich of us for us to clutch our pearls when it feels like half of, like, romance novels or romance movies are based on this very scenario where two people are in love, but they can't be together.
4: But
5: that's
4: because of distance or cholera.
5: No, they work together. No, the age of innocence remains of the day, brief encounter. We call it cheating when real people do it. But we swoon when it's in a book.
4: I never swoon over married people.
3: There are couples, I'm certain that there are couples out there that could have this type of relationship and get through it without any cheating. I'm certain there are. But also to say, you know, you don't walk to the edge of a bridge and say, or edge of a cliff, and then you could fall, but you might not. Don't go to the edge of the cliff.
2: Yeah. But do you think it only works if everyone involved, all four people, are honest about it?
3: I mean, again, it's a rare scenario that could happen, but I'm saying maybe there are, but why would you put yourself in that situation? It just seems like a
4: And if you're having issues in your marriage, I don't understand how having an extramarital affair is going to fix things. If you really want to fix things, you stop that relationship and you say, we need to talk because we're not on the same page and I'm having feelings with somebody else. I'm not a therapist, but that just seems like common sense. But you know, I'm telling you married people how to live your lives. Let me move on. Okay, fashionista. Someone wrote to the New York Times to ask what the rules are for wearing socks with sandals in 2026. Yeah. I hear one yeah back there because they were once associated with nerds and dads, but are once again embraced by high fashion brands. Okay. So, ladies and gentlemen, okay, I want to make sure I get a clear vote. Socks and sandals, yay?
6: Yeah.
4: Or nay? It feels 50-50 to me.
5: That's more equal than I expected. 50-50. It's hard yay for me. I think it's wonderful. I think it did suffer like a blip in, or like it felt like something you don't do in the 90s, like because of everything you just said. Mm-hmm. But before that, it was considered practical. And then after that, it is considered fashion. I remember being in Italy in 2000, 2001, and walking past fancy stores that I would never go into, but looking at the mannequins, particularly Prada and Miu Miu, and all of the mannequins, no matter what kind of shoe they were wearing, had on socks. And I thought to myself, I'm gonna do that. And I did do that, and I do still occasionally do that, but I will say the public has not joined me on that journey. People hate it. If I ever do it on the show, my father-in-law will text me, why are you wearing socks? Why are you wearing socks with high heels? Please don't do it.
4: He doesn't like it.
5: He doesn't.
4: All right, well,
5: like
4: the dads usually get a bad rap, and you're a dad, David, so I'm curious, have you ever socked and sandaled in public?
3: Public, probably not.
4: Okay, why not?
3: When I saw this, I thought this kind of exposed some of my insecurities. Because I'm a believer that I don't care what people think.
5: Like, yeah,
3: I'm secure myself at this point
5: in
3: my life.
5: Are.
3: I'm secure, especially fashion-wise, what I do. I don't care.
4: You drip today.
3: Yes. Thank you. But I see no... Why would you... There's no other reason. Sandals and socks are something that it makes sense. Make a ton of sense. Sandals are comfortable, but you have to wear socks because if you spend all day, then you go into someone's house with your stinky, sweaty feet.
2: It's true.
3: You can't do it.
2: It's true.
3: But I won't do it because maybe I'm not as secure as I thought I was.
4: Oh. I think you need to do it now.
5: You need to talk about
3: it. Yeah, thank you.
5: On national TV.
3: Yeah, it feels good.
5: I want to see. I see you.
3: It feels good.
5: I feel you and I support you and I want you to give it a try for me.
4: Listen, the CFL season is about to start. Yeah. You do live. You're always in a nice suit. I think that you should rock the socks and sandals with the suit and just do it.
2: What do we think?
6: Yeah!
3: She's like...
4: One young woman is like, don't let them goat you into that, Davis.
5: But we support you. Housewives of New York City star Erin Litchie sparked debate recently when she criticized parents who let their kids bring iPads into restaurants. Listen to this.
7: Meal with your child and teach them what it is to sit and have a meal and have a conversation.
5: What do you think, Davis? Does she have a point?
3: She should be parent of the year. Maybe give her a trophy, an award, or something for being super mom. Me, I'm bringing the iPad. So I'm gonna sit, have a bottle of wine, talk to my wife, and enjoy dinner without my kids screaming. Bring out the iPad.
2: Once again, I was ready to knock you out.
3: Oh.
2: I was like,
3: oh.
2: Davis. Listen, I'm the same. Before I had kids, I was Judge Judy. Like, I would judge.
5: Yeah.
2: And when I saw parents with an iPad, I would judge. Be like, I'm never gonna do that. I wasn't raised with iPads. They need to learn manners. And I don't know what it is. I don't know if it's because my kids, because of COVID, were exposed to restaurants way later than I probably would have.
5: Mm-hmm. No,
2: or they were exposed to screens earlier. Or whether we are just more burnt out. I don't know. But when I go to a restaurant, our rule is they color or talk. Excuse me, till the meal comes, then they can have their screens. And I do feel guilty about it. I worry that they won't be adults who can function in a restaurant human to human.
5: Mm-hmm.
2: But at the end of the day, my husband and I have no time to nurture our relationship. We can't even speak to each other in full sentences.
5: Mm-hmm.
2: So for me, that half hour where I can just talk to him, it's worth it for the iPads. But I do feel guilt, Andrea.
4: Okay, so here's the deal. I know, I like the way you point me out. Okay, but here's the deal. I feel like a hypocrite because while I appreciate if I'm at the table next to you that you're going to give your two very young children an iPad so we can all eat in silence, I appreciate that. I was in Vegas a couple years ago, and I went to a restaurant, and the table next to me, there was a baby that could barely sit up. She was in one of those hard chairs, and her parents plopped an iPad, like, maybe 3 inches away from her face, and I immediately judged. I was like, ooh, is that what you want to do? Your baby's still so young, and this is what you want to do, and I understood why they were doing it. They wanted the silence, but then immediately you kind of go into, well, what were my parents do? They didn't have that, and I sat quietly in a restaurant, and then I remember the difference, because our parents used to threaten us with violence. And that's why it was a different model, but I do find myself judging, especially when the kids are very small. Like, I think there's something about 5 and over. I'm like, I get it. Let them watch their favorite show.
3: Let me clarify
4: but
3: something.
4: But this kid couldn't even sit up, and I was like, what are you doing to your kid?
3: I say just 80% of the time for us, it's no iPads, but there are those times when you need it.
5: When you need
3: a break.
5: I find, I want to know from the parents, because I find in scenarios like this, my friends are so guilty about giving the iPad so we actually can all have a conversation. They're the hardest ones on themselves. So when you guys do, like, you feel a little bit guilty.
4: Immense.
5: Do you feel guilty when you do it that 20% of the time?
3: When you give them the iPad?
5: When you give them the iPad?
3: No, because the standard rule is no iPad. You have to come and sit and enjoy the meal and talk. Mm-hmm. But again, we all have, you know, busy lives. You don't have time to connect with your partner. So give yourself a break. Give yourself some
5: love this.
3: And allow yourself to enjoy.
5: I love this.
3: Without being judged.
5: Yes. Yeah. Stop with the judging.
3: Yeah.
5: Hey, Davis, the CFL on TSN, you've heard of it.
3: Here we go.
5: And you're going to be on the panel taking in all the action. What are you most excited about this season?
3: Yeah, you know what? I think the league is at a place it hasn't been since I've been around. And for sure, 20 years is the best ownership that there's been. The quarterbacks, which drive the league. There's probably 7 guys right now that you could argue could be the MVP at quarterback.
5: Wow.
3: They're loaded. And just so for me, I love that it's competitive. The league is back with that strong ownership. And then also the panel for us at TSN.
4: Yeah.
3: We're on location every stadium this year.
5: Cool.
3: We're traveling a ton. So it's a beautiful thing. I love it.
5: Maybe bring an iPad onto the planes and stuff.
3: The planes.
5: And that's nice.
2: Socks
5: for you.
2: And sandals too. Socks and sandals.
3: You know what's great? All those things go. The iPad and the wine separate, but I pick them together on the plane. Yeah.
5: Davis, you're an absolute delight. Thank you for joining us. As always, can't wait to have you back.
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0: The FIFA World Cup kicks off when Mexico hosts South Africa Thursday at 3. 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
1: 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Your hosts, Andrea Bain and Jess Allen, are back now. 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
5: Welcome back, everyone. Our next guest thought she was just on a vacation to St. Lucia with a friend when things took a turn. 3 days later, she was arrested at Pearson International Airport for drug smuggling and spent the next 4 years in prison.
4: Now, she knew when she got out that she'd have a hard time finding a job, so she decided to start her own business right from behind bars. And here to tell us more about the cautionary tale turned success story is Comeback Snacks CEO, Emily O'Brien. Welcome to the show, Emily.
28: Thank you.
5: We're so pleased to have you here.
28: Thank you.
5: Can we go back a little bit in time? Because you grew up in Hamilton. Mm-hmm. Shout out Hamilton. Live a pretty normal life. When did things start to take a turn?
28: Things started to take a turn in 2012, 2013. So I graduated from the University of Guelph with a degree in international development. So I just lived in Indonesia, worked for the Ministry of Foreign Affairs, and moved back to Canada. I'd kind of started my own company, a social media business, to forge my way into the entrepreneurial world. But then at that same time, my parents got a really sad and really horrific divorce. And, you know, I was told that I was too old to be sad. And so, unfortunately, I turned to substance use and abuse to to try and cope. Mm-hmm. But, you know, still a very, very challenging time.
4: All right, so let's move forward to 2015. You meet a guy through your social media business. Mm-hmm. He invites you to go on a trip, but something feels a little bit off. Talk to us about that.
28: Yeah, so the first part, like, I'd known him for about 8 or 9 months, and I really liked hanging out with him because he was sober, so he helped me do really, like, simple things like walking my dog and help, just very like simple things. Mm-hmm. But before we were about to leave, and I was excited to go on a sober trip, but before we were about to leave, he came over to my apartment and asked me if I wanted to make money bringing drugs back. Mm. And I was just like, I didn't even know where it came from. So I kicked him out.
5: Yeah.
28: And then later that night, he told me, I'm really, really sorry. I don't know where that came from. Mm. Let's just go on this trip. So I sent him my passport to book the tickets, and he sent that off to drug cartels.
5: So you go on the trip, you have a great first couple of days, mm-hmm. and then what happens?
28: And then on the Wednesday, I'm brought to this house, and it looks like a bed and breakfast. Mm-hmm. He tells me, you know, we're going to work today. He's like, did you really just think it was all fun and games? And his entire personality changed. I just wanted to go home, like, but I'm brought to, you know, when you hear stories in the movies and it's like rabid dogs and like,
5: yeah,
28: you know,
5: yeah.
28: like lots of guns. There's no guns. It was like a bed and breakfast with an older lady. And she's like, thank you so much for doing this. And that's when I realized that he was, you know, I found out that he was in debt.
5: And did you see any drugs?
28: Like, I did, yeah.
5: You saw?
28: So instead of, like, plates and stuff in the cupboards, it was, like, packs of drugs.
5: Holy wow. smokes. And I understand they this woman took your measurements.
28: Yes, because that's when I found out I was going to be wearing, like, a customized set of bike shorts that fit, like, a pouch of drugs in the front and one in the back.
5: Oh, my gosh.
4: Okay, so this story is blowing my mind. All right, so you make it onto the plane to Toronto. Mm-hmm. You land back at Pearson International, mm-hmm. and you have one final step to clear, and that's Canadian Customs. Mm-hmm. What happens?
28: So the first part is you get that slip, right, when they ask you the first set of questions. It's got a number on it.
4: Yeah.
28: You don't really know what it means. It's not a yes or a no.
5: Right.
28: Mm-hmm. And then so you have to go through the final checkpoint where you can see people with the signs, and you have to give that slip.
5: I know the
28: spot. Yeah. You know? And they say you got to go right, and that's what I knew. I actually felt a little bit relieved because I just wanted to go home.
5: Yeah.
28: I wasn't a gangster. I wasn't going to play hardball. I just wanted to go home.
5: Oh, my goodness. So you were eventually sentenced to a medium security facility mm-hmm. in 2018.
28: Yes.
5: And your business idea came to you after just a couple months in, mm-hmm. right around the Super Bowl. Tell us about this.
28: Yes. So in the medium security facility I was in, we actually cooked all of our own food. And so you had to get along with people. And you'd also share recipes and, you know, what your favorite meal was from home. Popcorn was a popular prison snack. So I would put my own kind of recipes on, and then other people would chime in. And we also talked about job security, what we were going to do or for income when we got out, because even though you're done your time, you still find it's still really hard to find work. And I was like, you know what, I'm gonna start a popcorn company and hire myself and other people to prove that everyone is worth a second chance.
4: Okay, that sounds great, but break this down. How do you make a business plan when you don't have any internet access, you don't have a phone, you're still incarcerated? Where do you even begin?
28: So prison actually helped me be even more creative, because you have to use what you have. I was able to call people on the phone. There was a prison library. I read 82 books.
5: 82 books?
28: Yeah, I always love reading, so I was able to read.
5: That's incredible. That's
28: good. Yes. Yeah.
5: Keep going, sorry.
28: Yeah. So, and I also worked with the volunteers. I began to write letters to the authors of those books and build a mentorship network. And then I'd have like friends and family send me in articles on food trends. And my now business partner would even like sketch me in logo designs. And so we'd go back and forth with these like fun ideas for a potential logo. So my favorite activity is checking the mailbox, because I'm like, oh, what did I get today?
5: Gosh. Oh,
4: very cool.
28: Yeah.
5: So you say there's a whole prison economy that people on the outside don't know about. What is it?
28: Yeah, so what I've always believed, and also from my experience, is that prison, like formerly incarcerated, can make incredible entrepreneurs, because you have to be creative. You have to use your skill sets to kind of barter. So like there's hair businesses in there. Like I traded my like homework skills. I could help people with their homework. Mm-hmm. And then I would get stamps in return. So like just the creativity and the tenacity to kind of build
5: Everyone
28: what you
5: had
28: want
5: a skill
28: to build.
5: Set.
28: Mm-hmm. Yeah.
5: So you just traded with each other. Wow.
28: Yeah, that's
5: okay.
4: Incredible. Yeah.
5: So you finished your sentence in 2022, and mm-hmm. now your popcorn is available in over 1,400 stores across Canada.
4: That's incredible.
5: And you brought some here for us to try. You say this isn't just about popcorn, though. Mm-hmm. You say it's about second chances. Can you tell us more about that?
28: Yeah. So I believe that everyone that's watching this has made a mistake that they regret. Mm-hmm. But I fully believe in everyone's ability to make a comeback. Mm-hmm. Coming out of prison, we had to prove that we are worthy of employment. And because there's so many common myths about people that have been incarcerated, but I met people in there that, you know, weren't mean or scary people. They were just people that made mistakes and wanted another chance. And so I knew that by proving it through hiring, It's been the best decision ever. We've worked with like 15 or almost like 20 people now that have all been incarcerated.
4: I love that. Kind of paying it forward.
5: Yeah,
4: right?
5: It's gorgeous. Yeah. Can I ask you something? I hope this isn't too personal, like the concept of revenge. Did you ever feel like you wanted revenge?
28: Oh, let me tell you. Yes, of course I did.
5: Yeah.
28: Yeah. For the first year, I was very bitter and angry, and I hated him. I had that very like dangerous revenge when you want to go get even.
5: Yeah.
28: But that doesn't put you anywhere good. And I look back on my old like photos of myself as a kid, like that's who I knew that I was. I was this productive, happy kid. I wasn't this mean, sinister kid that wanted revenge and smuggle drugs. You know what I mean? So I had to abandon that. And once I abandoned that, and I was like, I'm going to take accountability and build something really great with this.
4: Yeah.
28: And
4: everything
28: started to move forward.
4: I'm going to tell you, you already got your revenge.
5: Well, that is, that's it.
4: Honey.
5: You did.
4: You got your revenge. You're in 1,400 stores. You're on a national show, and we're eating your popcorn.
5: Yeah.
4: That's revenge. Best revenge.
5: Do you have a favorite flavor?
28: Mine is the peanut butter and chocolate.
5: That's the flavor.
28: Caramel.
5: I just ate an entire bag of backstage before the show.
4: She did.
5: Emily, your story is inspiring. Mm-hmm. You are inspiring. Can't thank you enough for joining us and sharing the story.
28: Thank you.
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18: It's closed at the intersection with Dalton Road southbound. That's until Monday morning at 5 o'clock. Also until Monday morning, you got a couple of road closures on both sides of the Ville-Marie westbound between Panay and Lucien-Lallier and eastbound between De La Montagne and Atatakan. 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
32: CTV National News with Heather Butts. Reporting tonight, Mirella Fernandez.
25: Good evening. Canada needs a new fleet of military jets and has several options on the table. It's been assumed Ottawa would award one contract to one defense company for all 88 jets. But some say the idea of two different aircrafts is taking off. CTV's Jeremy Charon reports from Ottawa.
11: the American-made F-35 or the Swedish Gripen. At least one of these jets will shape the future of defense in the country. But CTV News has learned Canada could opt for both. Industry sources say Ottawa is considering a mixed fleet of aircraft.

0: aircraft that would include Lockheed Martin's F-35 and Saab's Gripen.
1: Having a split fleet, it's got its challenges, but we're talking about getting more airplanes than we've ever had before.
0: Sources also say it could mean a larger fleet than the government's initial goal of 88 next-generation jets.
1: If the government's willing to pay for it, and you're going to be able to satisfy both NORAD and NATO, this is where Canada is actually stepping up strategically.
0: Amid trade tensions with the U.S., the Carney government launched a review last year of Canada's plan to procure 88 F-35s, of which 16 are already under contract. The government has been quiet for months on its next move, with no timeline still for a decision.
2: It complicates things for a reason the government has not yet articulated.
0: The news of a potential mixed fleet has this military expert scratching his head, pointing to the challenges it would pose.
2: The hangars are different, the support requirements are different. You're going to have two different pools of trained pilots. If the government really wants to increase the size of our overall fighter fleet, the smartest way to do that would simply be to add on to the order of F-35s.
0: The massive military expenditure decision has always been highly political, and experts suggest it needs to be carefully crafted.
3: To try to square the circle of Canadian trade talks, Canadian defense policy, and our need to manage Donald Trump and all of his volatility.
0: The U.S. administration has been clear. It expects the Canadian government to move ahead with its purchase of a full fleet of F-35s and has hinted that not doing so could impact broader trade talks. Morella?
4: Thanks, Jeremy. A top Liberal denying a report, the Prime Minister yells at members of his caucus.
5: Absolutely false. I sit closer to him in caucus than I'm sitting to you right now. When I read that two nights ago, I had a variety of emotional reactions. One of them was, you know, concern. One of them was anger. One was great disappointment. Because it's not true. It's absolutely not true.
4: Caucus Chair James Maloney says reporting from the Toronto Star that MPs have approached him about Mark Carney's leadership style is factually incorrect. You can watch the full interview Sunday, 11 a.m. on CTV's Question Period with Vashi Kapelos. In British Columbia, 911 operators have issued a 72-hour strike notice and are asking for a special mediator to help move contract talks forward. The union representing the workers says it will be in a legal strike position Monday afternoon. The union's president says workers are facing growing pressure on the job. Their employer has an offer on the table that increases night and weekend pay by $5 to $8 an hour. It also provides up to $4,000 a year in mental health benefits. Despite the strike notice, 911 operators are expected to remain on the job past the deadline. On average, 69 people in Canada get diagnosed with colorectal cancer every day. Most adults start to get screened at the age of 50, but with cases on the rise for those under 50, Ontario's dropping the age for testing. CTV's Kamal Karamali reports.
6: Can you wear that at your recital today?
7: There was a time when Ashley Wiley thought she would never be able to experience moments like these with her daughters ever again after she was diagnosed with colorectal cancer last year.
6: My fear is not seeing my kids grow up.
7: Fear, but also gratitude that she caught it when she did. Having just turned 41, Wiley didn't qualify in Ontario for colorectal screening, which begins at 50. So after experiencing symptoms, she pushed her doctor to get one.
6: Is there not another exam we can do? Should we not do, like, maybe a colonoscopy or something?
8: So how grateful are you then that you pushed your doctor for a colon cancer screening?
6: I don't even have words for that. I can't even believe where I would be right now if I didn't.
8: Now on July 1st, Ontario will become the second Canadian province to lower the age eligibility for publicly funded colon cancer screening.
7: Ontario will join PEI in having colorectal cancer screening available to those 45 years and older. The rest of Canada has that age limit set at 50. A study published this year shows lowering the age by 5 years across the country would mean 15,000 fewer cases taxes and more than 6,000 fewer debts in the next 40-plus years. And that has cancer groups calling for a national strategy to reduce the screening age countrywide.
9: I think it's very significant because we know that if we can detect cancer in an earlier stage, we are able to cure them with higher rates.
7: Ottawa has introduced a new health advisory committee it says will mark an important step in creating more evidence-informed guidelines, but hasn't committed to lowering the age. For Ashley Wiley, this bell marking the end of her treatment in November.
6: Try again.
7: A feeling that she won.
6: We would be looking at very different odds and in a very different scenario without that screening.
7: When she chose to advocate for herself. Kamal Karamali, CTV News, Toronto.
4: Only days now until the start of the FIFA World Cup 2026. Despite the obvious excitement, there are still tickets for sale for the games being played in Canada. CTV's John Woodward has a look at the sky-high prices that may be keeping soccer fans on the sidelines.
10: If you've never seen it before, this is Tecball, soccer played on something that looks like a ping pong table. And it's no surprise that these two are big soccer fans too, but you won't find them at a World Cup match.
11: We want to go, but it's so expensive, the tickets.
12: What kind of prices were you seeing?
11: What I see, it's over 1,000 and even more, so.
10: That's the reputation for these games, four-figure ticket prices, and if you look at many tickets available, that's what's left. We wanted to see what was happening at the resale market on sites like StubHub and also FIFA's own resale portal. For the first game, Canada versus Bosnia and Herzegovina, on StubHub, the cheapest ticket we found on Saturday, about $1,200. On FIFA's resale ticket portal, the cheapest we found was $800. For Ghana versus Panama, StubHub's cheapest offering was $625. FIFA's ticket portal offered $550. It was the reverse for the Germany versus Cote d'Ivoire game. StubHub there was cheaper at $1,200. FIFA's resale site was $1,490. Same with Panama versus Croatia. Their StubHub was $789, while the FIFA site offered almost $2,000. And as for Senegal versus Iraq, it was $489 on StubHub and $542 on the FIFA portal.
12: Is it a sign the fan interest is waning for the amount of tickets that are for sale?
13: Yes, for sure. First of all, I feel like for Canadians, it's kind of new still because we're not that much into soccer. To make it popular, something has to be done, and it should be by the ticket price.
10: Some fans think it's a sign of the times.
12: Why are the tickets we could find worth hundreds and not thousands?
14: We have a Made in Canada recession right now, and people can't afford it either, right? So, you know what? Do I buy a steak or do I go buy a ticket for $1,200? I have a family.
10: Even at these lower prices we found, these fans aren't rushing to buy, wondering if prices will dip even more before the first game next week. And if soccer isn't your thing...
12: How much do tickets to a Tecball tournament cost?
11: Nothing. You can come for free.
10: That is, until Tecball really takes off. John Woodward, CTV News.
4: Vancouver enjoying the soccer spotlight. Sports Illustrated named it the best World Cup host city. There are 16 host cities. Vancouver earned top marks for walkability, stadium location, and natural beauty. Seattle took second place, Toronto coming in third. And in those cities, fans will be allowed to take their reusable water bottles into stadiums. After a public outcry, FIFA reversed course on banning them. You'll now be able to take one soft-sided, recyclable water bottle to a match. Hard bottles are still being kept out for safety reasons. Public demand is bringing back another familiar favorite. No-name frozen juice concentrate in the cans will be back on the shelves at Loblaws this month. The grocer says customers kept asking for it after producers left the Canadian market. There is no manufacturer in Canada, so the new juice cans will be sourced outside of the country. Canadian farmers are already paying more for fuel and fertilizer. Both those resources are in short supply because of the conflict in the Middle East. But in Manitoba, it is another rising cost that has farmers fuming, replacing copper wiring stolen from their properties. CTV's Alex Carpa with a look at the damage.
15: This is the pivot irrigation system.
16: Copper wire from this pivot irrigation system was stolen from Rachel Proden's farm in southern Manitoba, leaving it unusable.
15: We were thinking it's going to be around that $20,000 that we're going to have to spend to fix it.
16: The damage hasn't stopped there. Proden says the copper wire in one of her corn planters was also stripped, completely destroying the equipment in the process. She says they were forced to buy a new machine, which cost them around $50,000 to replace.
15: Looking at replacing stuff when you weren't, like, those weren't in the budget this year. So looking at that, it's very frustrating and kind of nerve-wracking.
16: Proden said this recent theft is extremely frustrating and could have a significant impact on her farm. In response to similar situations, others in this region have already taken drastic security measures to help prevent further crime.
17: So you can see there we are in the camera there.
16: Near Elm Creek, around an hour from Winnipeg, Colin Penner has installed security cameras and additional lighting around his property. He says the recent rural theft is troubling.
17: Rural theft, it's a big thing, right? We depend on our tractors, our trucks, and our equipment for our livelihood. And when they disappear on us, it can really impact how we can do our job.
16: Manitoba brought in the Scrap Metal Act 4 years ago that bans the sale of stripped metallic wire without proof of ownership. But Proden says more needs to be done.
15: The fact that there's somewhere that somebody can sell this copper wire to is frustrating.
16: Proden and other farmers are offering a $10,000 reward for information that leads to the arrest and conviction of those responsible for the recent thefts. Alex Karpa, CTV News, Portage La Prairie, Manitoba.
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4: Hockey superstar Marie-Philippe Poulin is known to fans as Captain Clutch. After today, she can also be called Dr. Clutch.
27: I admit you to the degree of Doctor of Civil Laws Honoris Causa in our university, and congratulations.
4: Poulin received an honorary doctorate from Bishop's University for her incredible accomplishments, including 3 Olympic gold medals and 2 silvers.
28: But as you move into your next chapter of your life, remember this. Success matters. Achievement matters. But the way you treat people along the way matters way more.
4: Poulin was just named playoff MVP for leading the Montreal Victoire to the PWHL championship. More kids in New Brunswick are falling behind in reading and writing. In some parts of the province, only about half of students can read at their grade level. CTV's Laura Brown looks into why.
0: A child's ability to read and write is something Ainsley Congdon thinks about a lot. The trained teacher saw the struggle in her classroom and at home with her own daughter.
1: I had noticed that her reading development was different in kindergarten. And so I started having the conversation with the school and the classroom teacher October, the first report card that came out.
0: Her daughter is now in grade 5 and reads at that level. Congdon says that wouldn't have happened had she not advocated for interventions.
1: We have to put the children first and see what their needs are.
0: New Brunswick has some of the lowest literacy rates in the country. This week, the province's Auditor General found just 4 of 130 Anglophone schools passed the last grade 4 reading assessment. Today, 60% of elementary students are reading at their age level. That's down from a peak of 84% in 2010. So what's going wrong?
2: We don't have enough people to actually try to help those that are falling below the target lines.
0: In his audit, Paul Martin said students should be better monitored, and if they need extra help, it's critical those interventions happen early.
3: Making sure that we're going back to the fundamentals of how to learn. It's not necessarily on a screen. It's not using AI. It's going back to some of those basics.
0: But there is hope. A new reading curriculum was introduced in 2021. Congdon believes we'll see an improvement when those students test next.
1: We have what's needed to support students in the early elementary years. We need to give time for it to work so we can see those results.
0: The province is promising to add 270 educational support staff like counselors to schools province-wide. Laura Brown, CTV News, Fredericton.
4: Still ahead, weather woes on the East Coast. How a delay in warmer weather is casting a shadow for some small businesses.
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4: Canadian summers are notoriously short, so if the wet and cold linger for longer than usual, it can really ding the bottom line of business owners who rely on the warmer weather. And that seems to be what's happening on the East Coast right now. CTV's Paul Hollingsworth reports.
6: Carl Norton's boat is ready to take tourists on cruises around Halifax Harbour. Norton depends on warm weather to make his business a success.
10: We had a few nice days,
6: but not a lot. Rain and chilly weather conditions have chased away many of his customers.
10: With the cold and the wind, it does make it a little bit uncomfortable.
6: Restaurant owner Lil McPherson says her outdoor patio is usually packed with customers.
11: When it's nice and warm out, everybody comes out.
6: But even on a sunny day like this, McPherson says it's still not warm enough to draw big crowds of people looking to enjoy the vibe of outdoor dining.
11: It's not been great. You know, it's been challenging.
6: Statistically speaking, this spring has featured normal temperatures in this area for this time of the year. But there have been extremes in spurts with cold, wet, and windy conditions. People living in Cape Breton had a recent shock of springtime snow. This family visiting Halifax from Nashville were surprised by the nasty weather, but decided to make the best of it.
12: We're going to take a little tour of the water on one of those amphibious boats.
6: For anyone who is impatient with sketchy maritime weather, Norton has an optimistic preview of summer.
10: Oh, it's absolutely beautiful.
6: He's confident his boating business will soon pick up and a prolonged stretch of sunny skies and warm temperatures will finally arrive in Nova Scotia. Paul Hollingsworth, CTV News, Halifax.
4: Boaters and swimmers in Saskatoon are being warned about a dangerous current in the South Saskatchewan River. It's expected to get much stronger over the next week. CTV's Allison Bamford has that.
14: Laura Chivika is getting a few more paddles in while the South Saskatchewan River is relatively calm.
15: Already we're seeing faster current and a little bit more height than we're used to.
14: Right now, Chivika says novice paddlers can still manage the current, but it's only going to get stronger in the coming days.
15: It's going to be 10 times what we had last year. I'm probably not going out in those conditions.
14: Upstream, Saskatchewan's Water Security Agency is releasing water from the Gardner Dam to control levels following heavy rains in Alberta. As a result, the river in Saskatoon could rise by 2 feet, and the current flow rate could triple to 700 cubic meters per second.
16: That gets us into a territory where only those who are extremely proficient on the water and those with whitewater experience particularly would be recommended to be on the water.
14: Besides faster currents and higher water levels, floating debris can also be dangerous. Officials say even those walking along the riverbank should keep a safe distance.
16: Even if you're not in the water, but just walking along a sandbar, you might come to its edge and it gives way sort of into the water and then you might get pulled into this fast flowing stream.
14: Others hope surging waters will wash away their problems along with the sand. Last season, the Prairie Lily, a Saskatoon tourist attraction, couldn't set sail due to low levels and high sandbars.
17: If conditions come out like they're saying now in their forecasts, and everything comes to pass in the next few days, we'll be able to sail on Tuesday.
14: For paddlers, especially beginners, they might be off the water a little longer.
15: We don't want to see you floating downstream and not being able to get back or tipping. Tipping would be much more dangerous in these conditions.
14: Conditions that won't last forever, likely peaking late in the week before coming back down. Allison Bamford, CTV News, Saskatoon.
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0: large animals is what they get most excited about.
1: World Oceans Day and its celebrations have become a tradition at the Marine Institute in St. John's.
2: All right, so this is a toad.
3: This is our 17th annual event to the public, so this is one of the most exciting things I do in my job.
1: Things get hands-on.
4: I really like holding all the sea animals and learning about how to care for the ocean.
1: And in-depth.
5: I can see it very closer. Because the little thing right there in it is like when we see.
6: Maybe, I don't know, like it can help them for the studies, stuff like that, you know, give them some passion for it, biology.
1: First recognized at the UN level in 2008, World Oceans Day is a Canadian creation to draw attention to the ocean ecosystem and climate change. That mission is still resonating here in Newfoundland and Labrador.
3: It's also a concept that kids can really kind of grab onto, and kids are our next generation to help protect our oceans.
1: There's been some positive trends in this province. The famous northern cod stock is continuing its slow recovery, and the important capelin populations, food for birds, whales, and seals alike, is also up this spring. But the forecast for snow crab, which has become king in the province's fishery, is dire. And this year, authorities cut fishing quotas.
3: So part of the event here today is to bring in the families and bring in the kids, talk about the different things happening in our oceans, climate change being one of them.
1: There was reading.
7: We also have so much history around the ocean, Mother, and you're in Newfoundland and Labrador, and I think a lot of people can relate to the book.
1: And even a little recruiting.
8: And maybe one day they'll be in my marine geoscience class.
1: Trying to pass the love of the ocean and its future into the hands of the next generation. Garrett Berry, CTV News, St. John's.
9: 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Thanks for sharing your time. I'll see you tomorrow.
10: The biggest soccer tournament is
11: amazing! Did you see that goal
12: of the century? Don't tell me.
10: You missed it? The diving header in the 93rd minute?
11: Which led to penalty kicks? So much pressure. So much
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15: Good evening. It appears the province's plan to ban energy drinks for those under 16 years old could go ahead. The Quebec Conservative Party's only MNA could have blocked its fast-tracking through the National Assembly. But it appears Métis Blanchette Vézina has struck a deal with the CAQ. She wants hearings into the ban and in return has indicated she will allow it to go through. The bill would need unanimous consent to be passed into law before the end of session on June 12th. Quebec's Liberal Party has wrapped up a two-day meeting in Sherbrooke, where they say that 8 years of CAQ governments has led to the province's decline.
16: And so that is why, my friends, we must stand up and fix Quebec.
15: Among the party's proposals for the upcoming election are rollbacks to Bill 96 so that more Francophones could attend English cégeps. Leader Charles Myriel says the Liberals are the only true federalist party in Quebec and pointed to some members of the CAQ saying they would vote to stay in Canada while others are sovereigntists. He added the Liberal Party would be focused on improving the economy by reducing bureaucracy that stifles investment.
16: An industrial policy is a clear vision of what we want to produce as a nation. It means strengthening our value chains. It means processing more of our resources here at home. It means building a stable, competitive, and predictable business environment. Quebec must once again be a place that makes, builds, and exports things and goods to the world.
15: Quebec's health records will soon be fully digital, but there are already two areas trying that model out. The rollout has had technical issues and has some doctors worried vital patient information is being lost. Sweta Rassi reports.
17: It is not only an exception, unfortunately.
9: Dr. Grégoire Bernèche says it happens a lot. Healthcare workers order follow-up procedures like CT scans for patients,
2: It goes into the digital system,

0: Then, he says, it disappears.
1: Which is very concerning because these are often very important exams that the patient must do outside the hospital.
0: The platform, known as the DSN for Dossier Santé Numérique, replaces paper files, faxes, and forms, putting all of a patient's health information online. It rolled out last month in two regions across Quebec. The rest of the province will eventually follow. But since its launch, doctors say there have been technical issues. Health Minister Sonia Bélanger argues a new system like this will experience problems in its early stages.
2: On a bien implanté ça. C'est normal qu'il y ait des ajustements.
0: Dr. Barnèche, who is also the president of the Quebec Association of Radiologists, understands that digitalization is the path forward, having been in Ontario when that province introduced a similar system. He says there were 6 months of growing pains there. But he says there are serious red flags with Quebec's program.
1: It's not a learning curve problem anymore. It's a software problem that needs to be addressed.
0: In a statement to CTV News, the CIUS North Montreal writes in part, several support strategies have been implemented and are continuously being adjusted. A second health authority covering Mauricie region says, our priority is to quickly identify issues, implement necessary corrections, and support our physicians through these changes. For his part, Dr. Barnèche says he hopes the current problems will serve as a wake-up call. Sweet Arassi, CTV News.
3: The Montérégie West Health Board is making it easier to identify healthcare workers who can speak English. Doctors, nurses, receptionists, and others will be wearing yellow badges that reads "Je parle English." It's part of Project Allo to make healthcare more accessible. More than 20% of people who live in the Montérégie speak English as their mother tongue or first official language. A new report from the city shows Montreal firefighters were called to 10,000 more emergencies in 2025 than the year before. And the very gear meant to protect them is coming with its own health risks. Laurence Brisson-Dubreuil reports.
4: For Montreal firefighters, the danger doesn't end when the flames are out. As calls continue to climb, so do concerns about the long-term toll of the job. Chris Ross leads the firefighters union.
5: It's killing us. You could take every other single fire department in Quebec, add the number of calls together, and you will get nowhere close to the number of incidents that Montreal firefighters go to.
4: A new report shows firefighters responded to more than 140,000 incidents last year. 6 in 10 calls now involve firefighters acting as first responders on medical emergencies. The report attributes the increase in part to an aging population, chronic illness, and a year of extreme weather events. It also highlights new measures to reduce exposure to toxic contaminants through improved cleaning of protective gear. Ross welcomes the progress, but he says the city moves too slowly.
5: It's been required since 2020. What changed for our firefighters only came January 27th, 2025, and it's because we complained to the CNSST that it was taking too long and it was an intervention on the CNSST's part.
4: While the City of Montreal did not provide CTV News with a comment in time for this broadcast, Ross points to a heavy health toll. More than 350 work-related cancers have been recognized among Montreal firefighters over the past 15 years, and over 100 firefighters have died. Dr. Danny Wu says exposure risks follow firefighters throughout their careers.
6: We're faced with occupational carcinogens in all of those environments, whether routine or emergent at the firehouse or at the fire ground or at the fire lines.
4: Wu notes even new protective gear contains fire retardant chemicals known to be carcinogenic. And he says modern building materials also add risks.
6: There is a lot of synthetic materials and fires burn hotter, they burn faster, and they burn more toxic than ever before.
4: And exposure is only part of the problem. Quebec recognizes fewer occupational cancers than provinces such as BC, meaning the true toll may be even higher than official figures suggest.
5: We need to work on prevention, we need to work on screening, and we need to work on better recognition.
4: Laurence Brisson-Dubreuil, CTV News.
3: The Sûreté du Québec says it has arrested a driver for going 142 kilometers per hour in a 70 zone. It happened on Highway 20 near Angrignon. The car was also passing at high speeds, driving with no headlights, and in a vehicle with only 5 spots had 8 people inside. The car was seized and the driver is facing more than $1,400 in fines and 14 demerit points. Well, you want to make sure that you put your late night snack down before this next story. A new survey by Concordia University shows more than 40% of those polled are open to eating insects. A psychology student interviewed 250 adults over 4 months at Montreal's Insectarium. 18% said they had already eaten bugs, 26% said they're willing to try, and 27% said they would incorporate insects into their daily diet. The study was in Scientific Reports, which is published by Nature. After three Olympic gold medals and a Walter Cup, Marie-Philippe Poulin has received another honor.
7: I admit you to the degree of Doctor of Civil Laws honoris causa in our university, and congratulations.
3: She received an honorary degree from Bishop's University. The captain of the Victoire was lauded for her long career in hockey, and in her speech, she spoke to graduates about celebrating successes while embracing the hard work it takes to achieve them.
8: When people look at athletes, they often see the big moments, the gold medals, the championships, the overtime goals, the celebrations. But those moments are only a very small part of the story. What people do not always see are the early mornings, the difficult practices, the injuries, the losses, the setbacks, and the moments where the confidence disappears for a little while. And honestly, those moments matter just as much. One of the greatest lessons hockey has taught me is that failure is not the opposite of success. Failure is part of the success.
3: And you can find a full-length interview with Poulin on our website, ctvnewsmontreal.ca. And the Montreal Victoires have lost a key piece to expansion. Rookie defender Nicole Gosling has signed a three-year deal to go to Hamilton. The 24-year-old was a top-pairing blue liner with 3 goals and 16 assists this season. She's also a finalist for Rookie of the Year. Well, you might pass right by it, but a little-known Griffintown Art Museum is home to some works by the masters. Lauren Fernandez got a look inside.
9: These are all European and American paintings that I've been collecting art for over 40 years.
10: Alan Diamond lives and breathes art.
9: I was 10 years old. I did this painting.
10: A painter himself, his passion is clear when he shows us around the Montreal Art Center and Museum that he founded in 2010.
9: We became a not-for-profit organization in 2017. And then in 2020-21, we became a museum.
10: At a glance, you wouldn't know what's inside this Griffintown Historic Patrimonial Building dating back to 1875.
9: We've been, you know, called the best-kept secret.
10: Everywhere you look, there are pieces from around the world, including works from some of the greats.
9: Pablo Picasso here, Pierre-Auguste Renoir, Paul Cézanne.
10: But their main mission...
9: We want to help artists, visual performing and film artists, because it's not an easy life.
10: One of those artists is Olivier Bonnet.
11: People see my work and think and feel that it has a vintage feel to it.
10: Close to 50 artists use the nonprofit studio space. They also get a chance to show their work in the gallery.
11: It's inspired from a 1920s photo, and I engraved it on linoleum. It's quite a laborious process.
10: Which helped Olivier land another opportunity.
11: An art critic came at the day after the vernissage and found my work really interesting, so he's offered me to do a solo exhibition at the Centre Africa during the jazz festival.
10: He says in a world with so much content available online, nothing can replace experiencing art in person.
11: People are bombarded with advertising, images on social media, lots of video clips, etc. So this provides them a quieter, more poetic moment of reflection.
10: And he's grateful to Alan for supporting emerging talent.
11: I consider him to be a modern patron of the arts.
9: The most important thing for our artist is the visibility.
10: Showing the next generation that reaching their potential isn't abstract. Lauren Fernandez, CTV News.
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3: Now for a look at your forecast. The Environment Canada thunderstorm watch has passed. We're currently at 19 degrees in Montreal and Mirabel, 18 in the townships. Waking up tomorrow to possibly more rain. We'll see some clearing through the day, though, the high 22 degrees. Starting off the week with sunny skies, Monday and Tuesday looking like the winners there. Then it's rain, rain, and yes, more rain. But temperatures do climb as well. After the break, sitting down with a veteran who was at D-Day 82 years after the landing.
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3: Today marks the 82nd anniversary of the D-Day invasion, when Allied forces stormed Normandy to liberate France and Europe from Nazi Germany. Officials from Canada, France, the UK, and other countries gathered to remember the sacrifices of that day and ensure they are not forgotten.
21: The world is growing more serious and more dangerous. The responsibility to safeguard their D-Day legacy rests with us. That legacy is the power of unity, the commitment of allies, the faith in democracy and freedom.
3: More than 150,000 Allied soldiers landed on the beaches of France that day, and over 4,000 died. Another 10,000 were wounded. And a new memorial is being built in honor of those who died on D-Day. Amanda Anderson spoke with one of the few living veterans of the assault.
22: We fought to the death.
23: Marty Jones was just 19 years old when he was faced with the reality of war.
22: It was a rude awakening, yeah, for a young guy.
23: He was an anti-aircraft gunner aboard the HMCS Prince Henry as it brought landing craft filled with Canadian troops to Juneau Beach on D-Day.
22: Saving your brothers, and but you also dumping them to their death. And that kind of stuff hurt. Never had a chance to say goodbye. Just wave to them, or because you're too busy saving your own neck.
23: It's been 82 years since that day. It helped change the course of the Second World War. Memories that are still vivid for the now 101-year-old veteran.
22: We never recover from the things that are in the back of our heads that we had to face.
23: 381 Canadians died on the beaches of Normandy June 6th. The head of the Juno Beach Centre in Normandy, France, says many people don't realize Canadians were involved.
0: The Canadians were known to go further and closest to their objectives for D-Day that they were meant to meet, and that was something we can be proud of.
23: The names of those killed on this shoreline will be honored on a new memorial being built at the Juno Beach Centre.
0: It's going to change the emotion that you have when you're there. There's so much there already. If you've been there, you kind of come away going, you can't replicate or describe what you feel. But I think the monument will add to that.
23: Enbridge, an Alberta-based company, donated $150,000 for the memorial.
1: We have offshore wind in Normandy, so we saw this as a meaningful way to honor the Canadians who gave their lives on D-Day in 1944 and to help preserve that legacy for future generations.
23: It's part of a major expansion at the centre, which still needs to raise more than $6 million. A fundraising campaign Lavoisier hopes will increase programs offered here in Canada.
0: A lot of our focus is to ensure that we get into the communities and the schools. So, we don't want to be known for one or two days a year, June 6th and November 11th.
22: I want the beach to be a haven of love. I want it for the kids to run with mom and dad and their dog in the first surf. That's what I want. Yeah, if I can't get that, it wasn't worth it.
23: The memorial should be done in 2028, a year before the 85th anniversary of D-Day. Amanda Anderson, CTV News, Edmonton.
3: Time now for In Case You Missed It. Artificial intelligence can be helpful with everyday tasks, including translations. But it's not perfect. And as Stéphane Giroux explains, the STM found that out the hard way.
2: Bishop Street in Montreal is believed to be named after 19th century Anglican bishop Francis Fulford. Except in Montreal's 747 bus line, it's been rechristened Bishop, as in a honey store, and it created a negative buzz at the STM.
15: So, yes, we're using AI probably in many places. Probably sometimes we need to have some supervisor in there. In that case, it didn't happen.
2: The STM says it will rectify the sign, but it couldn't explain why its map wasn't proofread in the first place. Examples of questionable translations abound in the city. Take the street Prince of Wales in NDG. A local contractor made a huge blunder by calling it Prince of Wales.
24: We don't see any whales or any sea around here. You know what I'm saying? So
25: I don't even think it's somebody's humor. It's somebody's illiteracy.
2: Now, the sign might be funny, but for a lot of people, it's also a sign that we're relying way too much on artificial intelligence.
26: This story is a perfect example of why AI cannot be trusted to fully take over from humans anytime soon. It makes mistakes, it hallucinates, it lies, it confabulates.
2: An embarrassment, too, for professional translators who are being replaced by AI.
27: We do check, we do verify the translation. So it's even more than proofreading, because you have to check the terminology, the technical terminology. Is that the right words, the right syntax, the right grammar, everything?
2: Proof, she says, that humans still have the edge when it comes to common sense. Stéphane Giroux, CTV News.
3: Coming up, model train enthusiasts in Montreal find themselves on the right track.
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3: It's a big passion on a small scale. Model train enthusiasts gathered at the Dorval Arena today for the Montreal Model Train Expo. This year, some of the newest technical innovations are the tiniest, meaning people can build more elaborate sets in smaller spaces. Some of the model trains have onboard computers, while other builders prefer to keep it simple.
30: When you're actually working on a model railway, you sort of zone out and you get away from the real world and you sort of more, time doesn't really count all of a sudden. It's like a form of yoga, meditation, when you're really working on a model railway itself. And you also get to be very artistic because you get to build things. It's like a God thing. You get to build your own world, that's basically what it comes down to.
3: The show continues on Sunday with proceeds benefiting the Sun Youth Organization. 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

0: 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Thanks for joining us. You do it week after week, and we really do appreciate it.
1: Yes, we do. And that's what's making this show so popular.
0: It is. Hey, let's play some games, shall we?
2: Step right up here. Step right up, folks. Don't be shy. Move it. Totally useless information with Nick and Roy present Games People Play.
0: I'm wondering if she wears a top hat when she does that. She sounds like a ringleader.
1: You wonder about that stuff a little too much, Nick.
0: Well, it's the voice lady, of course, that we're talking about, and she does a great job with everything. I'm trying to picture what she looks like, and usually when you only hear a voice, and then you see what they look like.
1: We're not allowed to know what she looks like.
0: That's right.
1: That's according to HR.
0: Yes. And she says hello. I'm going to give you my teaser right off the bat, because I know you were really intrigued when I said I'm going to talk about a guy who thinks really, really small. Lee. Mm-hmm. A 24-year-old electronics enthusiast in India has constructed the world's smallest arcade game. It is 0.98 inches tall, and it runs Space Invaders.
1: 0.9, it's just like a watch.
0: Yeah, basically. He says he's built many electronic projects before involving microcontrollers and displays, but this is the first gaming arcade project that he has attempted. Now, according to the Guinness World...
1: He should have contacted you, Nick.
0: Right. Why? Because I've been into electronics?
1: You've been into micro for a long time.
0: I use the microwave. His arcade machine, his name is Kiran Patil. It measures 0.98 inches tall, 0.6 inches long, and 0.59 inches wide. It has
1: amazing
0: four...
1: how he's actually describing you.
0: He does, because watch, it features four buttons and can run an emulated version of a classic game of Space Invaders. And this is according to the Guinness World Record. It's confirmed. It is officially the world's smallest arcade game.
1: Cool. One of the original board games.
0: Yes.
1: This is the first.
0: Okay.
1: They believe was created in Mesopotamia.
0: Yes.
1: Around 5,000 years ago by Nick.
0: Yes.
1: No, I'm joking. No, it was created 5,000 years ago. You know what the game is?
0: What?
1: Backgammon.
0: Oh.
1: 5,000-year-old game, backgammon.
0: Wow. I thought you were going to say Monopoly, because the game is still going.
1: Yeah. I hate Monopoly because of that. It's too long.
0: It is. Red light, green light, 1, 2, 3. Remember that game? Did you ever play that game? Red light, green light?
1: No.
0: I did.
1: And if I did, I wouldn't repeat it.
0: Red light, green light, 1, 2, 3. It's a fitness education program in California. Here we go. Another Guinness World Record broken.
1: Yeah. It gathered. This is great. This is where the money goes in California.
0: That's right. It gathered 423 people to play the playground game Red Light, Green Light. The participants also included students who traveled from other districts, as well as local firefighters, police officers, and city officials, because there's no crime in California, so they had all the time in the world.
1: Play Red Light, Green Light.
0: Right,
1: $480,000 per person. That's $750 million to play Red Light, Green Light. Right.
0: 1, 2, 3. In the United Kingdom, this game is known as Grandma's Footsteps. In Greece, it's called Little Statues, Motionless Day or Night. So the way the game works is, since you don't know what it is one caller faces away from the players and calls green light, and then you move. Then they say, and when they say red light, you freeze. And if a player moves, they catch you moving, they get sent back to the start of the line.
1: Yes, I'm glad you read us all the instructions. Right. Thank you, Nick.
0: Exactly. Well, if 1,423 people were able to do it successfully, why not here on Totally Useless Information with Nick and Roy?
1: In Rome, this game was ultra popular.
0: Okay.
1: During the Roman times. It was called Terni,
0: okay.
1: Lapilli.
0: It sounds like
1: it's a simple game.
0: Just as simple as the title, the name of it.
1: Well, it's a simple game that's played today by millions.
0: Okay.
1: Every day.
0: And it is?
1: Tic-tac-toe.
0: Really? And what was it called again?
1: Yes.
0: If you can say it again.
1: Terni, Lapilli.
0: Okay. Sure.
1: And that's L-A-P-I-L-L-I. T-E-R-N-I-L-A-P-I-L-L-I.
0: Okay.
1: Tic-tac-toe.
0: Tic-tac-toe. Fantastic. Mm-hmm. Were you good at that game?
1: You know, Nick, it's a game whoever goes first wins.
0: Right. Okay, so how
1: do you... So it's a futile game played by stupid people.
0: And for those members of the audience that we just offended, they can't hear us, they've turned us off. Hey, here's what I call a trickle-down effect. The Price is Right. Yes. Now, we've all watched The Price is Right. It's been on for decades. And everyone knows the game. And everyone recognizes really excitable yes. contestants. In fact, I think they yes. encourage it. According to one of the producers, Mike Richards, he has shared excitable yes. contestants. In fact, I think they yes. encourage it. According to one of the producers, Mike Richards, he has shared that the show has a specialized, discreet plan for contestants who get so excited they accidentally pee their pants right on the set. Mm. Okay.
1: Yeah.
0: So they call this the spare pants protocol.
1: They Nick have... just does it at night in his sleep, but you'd think he was at the game.
0: It's a lot more efficient than that. Fortunately, I was playing Plinko. The square pants protocol is what they call it. They have ready-to-use sweatpants. So the production keeps a pair of sweatpants just in case a contestant needs to change out of their, you know, recently peed pants. If the mm-hmm. incident occurs, curtains are typically used to shield the contestant from the audience while they're taken care of, sometimes involving a hairdryer.
1: Yeah, and it's a curtain about 4 feet high. So you know, they can still keep going.
0: You know, if they would like mix up the other game, like let's make a deal. Hey, let's find out what's behind mm-hmm. that curtain. No, it's Peter and his Pete pants.
1: Let's make a deal. I'm looking for a bobby pin, if any of you have a bobby pin. How about urine? Right. Urine in your pants. Anybody? Okay.
0: All right.
1: Monopoly.
0: Yes.
1: Like the king of board games.
0: Yes.
1: Which I hate. I right. already said
0: We've
1: that.
0: Already said that. Yes. Monopoly. Yes.
1: Yeah. I hate
0: That's been established.
1: It's way too long of Thank a game.
0: You. Okay.
1: Plus, if it's my game, I already own the game, so I own all the properties.
0: Right. Exactly.
1: So when we start, just keep paying rent.
0: Yes.
1: So Monopoly, the king of board games, it holds so many records, including this one, the most expensive board game ever created, Guinness World Book of Records.
0: Okay.
1: It's made of gold and encrusted with diamonds.
0: Okay.
1: It's a custom-made version. Sold for $2 million.
0: Whoa.
1: Yep, $2 million and you get Park Place for free. No, really, $2 million for a Monopoly game. Now, when they say these billionaires just spend money ridiculously,
0: yeah.
1: this proves it, Nick.
0: Collect $2 million. Pass. Do not pass go. No.
1: Yeah, I know.
0: So over the years,
1: you can build a new jail with $2 million.
0: You can absolutely. most of the members of our audience, and I don't know about you, and I was not part of this, but a lot of our members of our audience have played with Barbies.
1: Some Nick members too. Nick yeah, has his own.
0: Yeah, exactly. It's called
1: Follically Challenged Barbie.
0: It was hairdresser Barbie, hair salon Barbie. The other toys that we played with as kids. I mean, some of the males of the audience, Hot Wheels.
1: Oh, I loved Hot Wheels.
0: So I'm going to tell you what Barbie and Hot Wheels have in common. Ruth Handler invented Barbie.
1: Right.
0: Elliot Handler invented

0: Hot Wheels. They were husband and wife.
1: Oh, no.
0: They co-founded...
1: Oh, that's cool. That's a totally useless fact.
0: There you go. So Ruth and Elliot Handler co-founded Mattel in 1945 and created two of the world's most iconic toys that I've been talking about. 1959 is when Barbie came out. It was inspired by her daughter's imaginative play. And Elliot superheaded the launch of Hot Wheels die-cast cars. Now, you're wondering, how did they get Ken and Barbie as the names of the respective dolls? The couple's
1: I was wondering that.
0: Well, listen, Barbie is for Barbara, the name of their daughter, and Ken was named after their son, Kenneth.
1: Oh, cool. Barbie and Ken.
0: There you go.
1: You know, funny story, you know the beer trays, the old beer trays? They had like a thick, like 2-inch, 3-inch rim around them.
0: Yes.
1: So if you spilled the little beer, it didn't spill out of the tray, right?
0: Right, right.
1: When I was a kid at the bar, not that I would hang out at bars as a kid, but we owned one.
0: Well, yeah. Your dad owned one.
1: But I would put the Hot Wheels in the tray and then move the tray back and forth and they'd start spinning. They were racing each other.
0: Yeah.
1: It was really cool.
0: Cool.
1: Or at least I thought it was cool.
0: Yeah, of course.
1: And then I realized I was drunk from all the drippings of the beer.
0: Well, I was going to say, it was quite a mess because the beer was still in the tray when he was playing with them.
1: Sure.
0: There you go.
1: Yep. The Chinese, Nick, they have a board game.
0: Yeah.
1: We know that. It's still played today, and it's probably like one of the second oldest. It's over, they believe, 2,500 years old.
0: Okay.
1: It's called Go.
0: Go.
1: That's it. One thing. Go.
0: Okay.
1: I could not find out exactly how it's played, but it's 2,500 years old. It's called Go. And I would like to ask our listeners if they could email us and tell us how this game is played, because I couldn't find it.
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0: You know what you can find? 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
1: Yeah. Listen, you will be the superstar. I'm serious when I say that. First off, you don't even get off your chair. You will get that person who has everything or you think has everything. You will get them the gift they don't have, and they will cherish, and they will go nuts and send to all their friends. It is a mini show that Nick and I put together, a totally useless show for that person for the day that they were born. And it is fun. It's unbelievable how people are reacting to this. Go to nickandroy.com, type on the Nick and Roy store up on the top, just click on it. There's even a sample there to listen to. You will be amazed. And I'm telling you, our email bag is just full of people saying, oh my God, you know, I think almost 80% of people are reordering. So they order it for someone else.
0: Exactly. Yeah. As a matter of fact, we have one that's coming up for someone who's ordered a birthday message for her husband. And then her husband ordered a birthday message for her. And then she just ordered one for her son. Here's the thing. Because they're all unique, because they're all different, they can each enjoy each other's birthday messages. And it's as if they heard it for the first time.
1: Yeah, this is not some templated nonsense or AI crap.
0: All we say
1: is actually take time to really delve into them. You can customize them. Go on the site. Go to nickandroy.com. Type on the Nick and Roy store and go to birthday message.
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0: Richard L. Simon was a prominent American book publisher and the co-founder of the renowned...
1: Simon of Schuster?
0: Simon and Schuster, yes.
1: Ah, see, we know everything.
0: Nick. Right. Now, he founded the company with Max Schuster, Richard Simon did, in 1924, establishing a legacy in literature, etc. And, of course, everyone is familiar with Simon and Schuster. Now, we're doing music, right? And you're thinking, you know, you're probably wondering, Roy, why is Nick talking about a book publisher and we're in music?
1: No, I figured you just screwed up. Okay.
0: No. Now, Richard Simon was not only a successful publisher, but also a talented classical pianist who frequently played Beethoven and Chopin at home.
1: Ah, see, that's nice. Nick is just a pianist.
0: No, music was such an influence on his kids, including his most famous kid, Carly Simon. There you go. You're not so vain, I guess.
1: Yeah, I think that's cool.
0: Yeah.
1: See, it's cool. It's cool when your parents have a lot of money, where you can go.
0: Exactly.
1: A lot of money and connections.
0: Yes,
1: right?
0: Yes.
1: Scientists, Nick.
0: Yes.
1: We're talking about scientists, people with white coats.
0: Yes.
1: Not you, who has the white coat with the arms tied behind it.
0: They told him it'd be easier to get in and out of. They lied.
1: Okay, Houdini.
0: Yeah.
1: Listen, scientists have done a study.
0: Yes.
1: Which is what scientists do.
0: Right.
1: But they did a study and they found, this is my teaser.
0: Yes.
1: Cows give much more milk. Not a little, a lot.
0: Okay.
1: When they play music in the background while milking them.
0: Okay.
1: Nick did a similar study in high school.
0: Oh, wow. You know what that is? You know
1: that
0: what
1: wasn't milk, though.
0: Listen, you know what that is? That's utter nonsense is what it is.
1: That's utter nonsense.
0: Exactly.
1: Exactly. Were you thinking about that the whole time from the teaser?
0: No, not at all. It just came off the top of my head.
1: It just came right off the top of your head.
0: Well, there's a lot of room there right
1: now. Like your
0: hair. Exactly.
1: It came right off the top of
0: your... I'm the only person in this universe that edited his head echoes.
1: That's because of all the empty space.
0: Exactly. Hey, it's available for advertising. Go to nickandroy.com. So everyone is familiar with the iconic vibrato of Freddie Mercury from Queen. It's got a unique voice, right? Scientists, actually, talk about scientists. They filmed the singer's throat 432 frames per second to solve the mystery of Freddie Mercury's voice. What they found was physiologically impossible for most humans. According to the study, he was using Tuvan, T-U-V-A-N, throat singing techniques. University of Vienna, this research team in the University of Vienna used cutting-edge technology, high-speed video, as we mentioned, and it had a study of the rock singer's larynx as he attempted to recreate Mercury's signature vocal techniques. The study revealed that Mercury was using something called subharmonic phonation, a rare vocal technique where you vibrate not just your vocal cords, but your ventricular folds. So quite interesting, technical.
1: I love vibrating ventricular folds.
0: Oh, yeah, absolutely.
1: Yeah.
0: Yes.
1: Yep. Okay, Lady Blunt.
0: Yes.
1: Lady Blunt is the name of an instrument. Not a blunt instrument.
0: Right.
1: But Lady Blunt.
0: Okay.
1: It's the most expensive instrument ever sold at auction.
0: Okay.
1: It is a Stradivarius violin.
0: Right.
1: It fetched $15.9 million. Now, just for those people that are going to call up and say, no, there was another instrument that went up for $45 million, but never sold. Nobody bid on it.
0: So wow.
1: It went up for that, but never sold. So the most record, $15.9 million.
0: Wow.
1: Lady Blunt.
0: Her music was for the birds. Tina Turner.
1: Mm.
0: Are you a fan? I forget. Are you a fan of Tina Turner, the late Tina Turner?
1: Yeah, I kind of do like Tina Turner, yeah.
0: Okay.
1: I think she was very talented, yeah.
0: Well, she was using the Gloucestershire, it's an airport in the UK. It's for those of you
1: who... Gloucestershire?
0: Exactly. In this United Kingdom airport, they used her music to scare away birds from the runway.
1: Mm. Yeah.
0: The songs of the soul icon were blasted as a deterrent around the clock. Now,
1: that's because the birds would fly into the engines and get killed.
0: Right, and cause all kinds
1: so
0: of problems.
1: So they played the song, "We Don't Need Another Hero."
0: Or Thunderdome.
1: The birds understood it.
0: They did. Or Private Dancer.
1: Like, bye, Harry.
0: Yes.
1: This is in memory of Harry.
0: Well, apparently they asked her about it. She didn't mind at all because I guess every time they played her music, she got some royalties. Or at least now her estate does anyway.
1: Oh.
0: So not bad.
1: Yeah.
0: So yeah, Tina Turner in the airport.
1: Yeah, I remember we had a fact on that day. I think the English play Britney Spears on big loudspeakers on ships to scare away Somali pirates.
0: Yes.
1: This, folks, does not apply to Nick. I repeat, this does not apply to Nick.
0: For a change.
1: But it does apply to basically everyone else.
0: Okay.
1: So when humans listen to music,
0: okay,
1: it's one of the rare times that our entire brain is active and engaged. The brain, when it hears music, has to determine rhythm, timbre, a tonality, harmony, and other factors.
0: Right.
1: And it does that processing in different areas of the brain. So when it hears music, it goes into this instantaneous, complete attention effect, which is very, very rare for the brain.
0: Oh, is it my turn?
1: Crazy?
0: Is it my turn now? Oh, sorry. Hi. Welcome to the
1: show. We didn't say attention.
0: Oh, right. Okay. Welcome to the show, 100 countries around the world.
1: Welcome to the show. I'm Roy, and that's a goldfish.

0: where he's playing. Bill Withers' song, Ain't No Sunshine. And in the song, he says many, many times, I know.
1: Yeah, I know.
0: Okay. So you're thinking, well, did the record skip when we had records at the time? Is there something, or is this buffering going on? No. He, when he was writing the song, he used that part of the song as a placeholder until he could write better lyrics. Well, guess what?
1: Yeah.
0: The producers liked it, so they kept it in there.
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2: 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Listen, laugh, and learn.
1: It seems, Nick, from a study done by scientists in white coats, that music students.
0: Yes.
1: Now, this one's very, very interesting. Music students do better.

0: on testing. But not only that, they found that they're better team players and they manage responsible risk. You know how we talk about responsible risk. If you're going to have sex, folks, you use protection.
1: Right.
0: That's a responsible risk, right? Right?
1: Yep.
0: Okay, but they found that music students clearly do better at all of those things, including cognitive and coordination skills. And I believe it's because most music students are geeks.
1: Yes. So. Yes, Dr. Gomez, we're waiting for you to come on our show again, we think.
0: No, David's no geek.
1: No, no, he's not. He's great. You know what's great is you visiting our website, nickandroy.com. You can also go to the bottom of the page and you can sign up for our newsletter, which happens every month. And also you
0: Free.
1: And also you can leave us a voice message right on the front page of nickandroy.com.
2: Down the garden path with Nick and Roy.
0: Okay, garden. Mm-hmm. The Guinness World Book of Records, Nick.
1: Yes.
0: I had to put this one in.
1: Okay.
0: The world's largest pumpkin.
1: Okay.
0: This is not a normal pumpkin, Nick.
1: No, it's not.
0: This is a big pumpkin.
1: Okay.
0: This is the pumpkin you put on your steps at Halloween to stop the children from coming up the steps.
1: Right. Wow. Remind me to get
0: 2,600 pounds.
1: Wow.
0: Now, how do you even get that pumpkin around? You have to have a forklift.
1: Right.
0: It's a car. A car weighs 2,600 pounds.
1: It does.
0: That's insane.
1: So admit it. When you first read that, what was your reaction?
0: My reaction was, that's a lot of pies.
1: No. Oh, my God. That's the reaction.
0: Oh, my God. That's a lot of pies.
1: If you take a teaspoon of this, it has more...
0: cod liver oil.
1: No. A single teaspoon of healthy soil can contain over 1 billion bacteria and other microorganisms, which exceeds the current total population on Earth. So just one teaspoon of the healthy soil. The tiny teeming ecosystem includes fungi, which is Roy and I on a Saturday.
0: Yeah, me. We're fungi.
1: Protozoa and nematodes.
0: The old nematode.
1: It is. Acting as crucial foundation for life, food production, and carbon storage. So imagine one teaspoon of healthy soil as opposed to the sickly soil.
0: Well, how do they figure that?
1: I don't know. It doesn't cough. It stops coughing. Yeah. Right. Or 1 billion bacteria.
0: I'll have 2 teaspoons.
1: I'm feeling good today. I'll take 2.
0: Yeah. Oh my God.
1: Wow.
0: Wow. Okay. Plants, Nick.
1: Yes.
0: For millennia.
1: Yes.
0: Plants have been used for dyes.
1: Okay.
0: Right?
1: Yes.
0: We know that.
1: Yes.
0: So I said, you know, because I always thought, you know, like blueberries stain your clothes. So you would think that was right.
1: Yes.
0: Right? Okay. But that's not normally always the case. So for instance, they get colored dye from stewing onion skins.
1: Oh.
0: They take the skins of onions, which makes sense because that's a waste product, right?
1: Yeah, it is. Sure.
0: You stew them, and then they strain out to get the color, the condensed color of the stewed. I don't know what color it would be. Certain teas are used for their orange properties. Walnut juice.
1: Oh,
0: okay. The juice of walnuts. I guess they take the oil out and just use the juice.
1: I would guess, yeah, okay.
0: And the oldest blue dye, which I would have said like blueberry or whatever.
1: Right.
0: It comes from a plant called the woad, W-O-A-D, the woad plant. And it's been used for over 6,000 years to dye things blue.
1: Wow.
0: Yep. I read that, Nick.
1: You did?
0: Get it?
1: Yeah.
0: Red.
1: Red.
0: Blue.
1: What was that joke as a kid? What's black and white and red all over? A newspaper.
0: What?
1: A newspaper.
0: Ah, yes. Yeah. Okay, I'm glad that I learned that when I was a kid.
1: Well, the thing is,
0: I wish I never heard it again.
1: Now,
0: and I can't now.
1: No, you can't unhear it. Now, of course, I mean, that's from years ago when just about everybody in the world were reading newspapers. Now they just use tablets and
0: screens. Are there even newspapers? I think there's a few that are still
1: just a few. And if they are printing them, not as many as they have in the past. But everyone's consuming the news online.
0: I saw a New York Post. It looked like it was around 15 pages. That's pathetic.
1: Yeah, it's like a flyer.
0: Why would anybody even buy it?
1: I used to deliver it. When I was a kid, I used to deliver, when I was, I mean, 15 maybe, I used to deliver the New York Post.
0: Yeah, that's why they'd get it a day or two late.
1: Right, exactly.
0: Okay, that's why people listen to this show.
1: That's right. It's totally useless information when they can write. We are upfront with what we do.
0: Right.
1: We tell you stuff like this, like trees can talk. Did you ever hear a tree talk?
0: You know, Nick, I've seen some people talking to trees. They usually end up in the same white coat that you
1: that
0: have.
1: I'm wearing, yes. I'm sporting.
0: Seen some of them hugging trees, but go ahead.
1: Well, now, you look at the trees, they may look passive and helpless.
0: You may look at the trees, Nick. I don't.
1: When I do, I go, how passive and helpless they look. But they are savvier than we seem.
0: Sneaky trees.
1: They are the sneaky. Not only can they produce chemicals to combat leaf-eating insects, but some also send airborne chemical signals to each other. So apparently they warn other trees to prepare them for an insect attack. Research has shown that a wide range of trees and other plants become more resistant to insects after receiving these signals. It's like, look out! You know, so you have lookout trees.
0: Yeah. They have a whole army of trees that we don't know about. They're forming right now.
1: That's right. Yes, exactly.
0: Mm-hmm. And all these people are like, plant more of them, really. When they take over, you won't be.
1: Never mind robots taking over the world. It's the trees that will be taking over the world.
0: Yeah. To confuse people even more, avocados and pumpkins are a fruit, not a vegetable.
1: Okay.
0: So I always thought they were a vegetable, right? Avocado, it's like a vegetable.
1: Right.
0: And pumpkin, I didn't know where the hell that stands.
1: Right.
0: Right?
1: Yes.
0: But it's a fruit, not a vegetable.
1: Okay.
0: Because it bears the seed inside. Fruit bears the seed inside. You open up an apple, there's the seed inside.
1: Right.
0: An apricot, peach, seed inside, right?
1: Okay. Yeah.
0: But rhubarb is a vegetable. So when you have strawberry rhubarb pie, you're getting your fruits and your vegetables all at the same time.
1: Wow, how efficient. I think there was a fact about rhubarb. I think it grows. I think you can hear it grow.
0: Yes, rhubarb grows so fast, you can hear it grow.
1: Exactly.
0: Something like that. Was that rhubarb?
1: I think it was. So we talked about trees. One of the most fascinating things is what I was...
0: No, Nick, you talked about trees. The rest of us just listen.
1: Listen, laugh, and learn. So while I was staring at the trees, what I realized, one of the most fascinating things about them is how long they can live. And since, according to you, I lived a long, long time, I was able to witness most of these colonial colonies of trees.
0: That Nick didn't just witness them. He planted them.
1: They do endure for tens of thousands of years. Utah's Pondo Aspen Grove dates back 80,000 years.
0: That's amazing. That is so amazing.
1: It is, right?
0: About a tree being there for all that time. Like we said, you said before, the trees communicate.
1: Right.
0: Don't you wish they could communicate, literally?
1: Well, they learned. It took them, all that time, they got to learn. North America's bristlecone pines are especially long-lived, and one in California that's 4,848 years old, considered to be the planet's oldest individual tree, until 2013, when researchers in the white coats, tied behind their backs, found another bristlecone that sprouted 5,062 years ago. And it's just a point of reference, the last woolly mammoth died 4,000 years ago.
0: I know. That's what I'm talking about.
1: Yeah,
0: if they could only speak.
1: Yeah, exactly. You know?
0: Maybe if we cut a tree and we cut it thin enough, the rings will tell us a story, like a record.
1: Right. Wow.
0: Bah, bah, bah,
1: bah. It's a marketing opportunity. Are you kidding?
0: So the wooden record.
1: The wooden record. Okay.
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0: So I received an email recently from one of our loyal listeners. Not only is she a loyal listener to this show, Totally Useless Information with Nick and Roy, she's also a loyal listener to News Talk 1010 in Toronto, one of the stations on the iHeartRadio talk network that our show is on. And I'm thinking, did I finally attract a stalker?
1: Yeah.
0: But no, not at all. It's in fact quite the opposite. So her name is Maureen.
1: Well, I would have never thought you would attract a stalker.
0: You wouldn't. But Maureen from Toronto.
1: But wishful thinking for you, Nick.
0: Maureen.
1: You go ahead and keep on thinking that.
0: Okay, I will. Now, Maureen has emailed us several occasions whenever I would say
1: something. You wouldn't even attract the stalk.
0: Never mind a stalker. No, Maureen is quite lovely. So she would email me every once in a while to comment on the newsletter because she subscribes to our newsletter, of course. Go to nickandroy.com. You can get one for yourself as well. So she said that she's a huge fan of our show, and of course I know that, and of News Talk 1010, as I mentioned. But she said that she had a book that she'd like to give to us to use as research for reference. And the book is called The Book of Weird and Unusual Trivia. And it's published by Publications International Limited. And it's 700 pages long.
1: Simon & Schuster.
0: No, I don't know. I don't know. It's Publications International. Anyway, so she said, would you like to come by and pick it up? I said, okay. And so I did. She lives maybe 15 to 20 minutes away from, actually, I was out.
1: So you're now going to the homes of listeners.
0: Well, I did already. I visited
1: her
0: home.
1: Who's the stalker?
0: No, it's quite lovely. Maureen and her husband, Jim. And
1: I like the way you put that in there.
0: Yeah, exactly.
1: Jim was at work, though.
0: He was. So I visited with Maureen. We sat down. We had a nice long chat. She knew and met George Cash, our friend, our late George Cash, which
1: I love George.
0: We lost a couple of years ago. So anyway, I went over it. We had a nice, lovely chat. Yeah, 700 pages, and you'll hear some of the useless information that'll show up on the show in future episodes. We had a really nice chat, really nice visit. Thank you very much, Maureen. It was such a pleasure to meet you, and I'm really delighted that we're able to do that. And Roy, when you're in town one day, maybe we'll stalk her. So she did ask one thing, if we ever did phobias on the show, and I said, well, I don't think we did. Maybe we did a weather phobia when we're talking about weather, but there
1: actually
0: is...
1: what's her name?
0: Maureen,
1: we would do that, but we have a phobia of fear of doing it.
0: Well, there is a phobia for phobias. It's called phobophobia.
1: Oh.
0: It is an intense fear of developing a phobia.
1: Sounds like
0: fear.
1: A Bill Withers song.
0: Right? Phobia, yeah, phobia.
1: Phobia, phobia, phobia.
0: So, Maureen, yes, the answer to your question is we'll do phobias, but it's phobophobia is the fear of phobias, an intense fear of developing a phobia. Thank you, Maureen. It was nice to meet you and appreciate you listening to our show.
1: So I was looking through the mailbag, Nick.
0: Yes.
1: And I found Gabriella.
0: Oh, hello, Gabriella.
1: Mm-hmm. Gabriella is a listener from Tijuana, Mexico.
0: Okay.
1: But anyway, it says, shout out. I'm going to put the right word. Shout out to my mom, Carmela.
0: Yes.
1: So, Gabriella, let me do that for you right now. Carmela, you're on Totally Useless Information with Nick and Roy.
0: Congratulations. On the show today, we talked about games. We talked about music. We went down the garden path. It's time for the news.
2: And now, from around the corner and around the world, this is TUI News.
0: Every week at this time, we present news from around the world, and I do my best to avoid any stories that are not Florida. But this week, officers with the Tampa Police Department made an unusual discovery during a DUI investigation not too long ago.
1: Yeah, a lot of lunatics come here to Florida, Nick.
0: There was a video released by the Tampa Police Department showing officers performing field sobriety exercises on a DUI suspect.
1: I don't have any of those in Tampa.
0: No, but she said, it's a she, I can take any test right now and pass it. So the suspect was tasked with counting her steps, and she attempted to walk in a straight line. However, the video showed herself questioning during the exercise. So she goes, that's nine? The officer says, I wasn't counting. You wasn't? She said, you wasn't? You know, maybe Gabriella knows English better than she does. You wasn't?
1: Listen, I saw that video.
0: Did you?
1: On YouTube.
0: Okay.
1: It's hysterical because she continues to do it and she never gets the directions properly.
0: Right.
1: So he says, start counting as you begin to walk. She takes like two steps and then goes one.
0: And the officer says, that's why I asked you to count out loud. So a few moments later, the video showed officers placing the suspect under arrest for driving under the influence.
1: Yeah, they're cuffing her. And she's like, why are you doing this? 10879.
0: It was her phone number. No, you know what it was? It was her prison.
1: 8675309.
0: No, I think she was reading off the number on her prison outfit.
1: Oh my God. It's funny. It's on YouTube. It's very funny.
0: The police department reminded drivers that she was celebrating Cinco de Mayo, so this happened earlier in the month of May.
1: Yeah, which she thought was Cinco de Sixo.
0: Right. Yeah, six pack.
1: Because she can't count.
0: Use ride share.
1: She's celebrating it on the 1st of May.
0: Right. Took her 4 days. Use ride share. Police, of course, recommend don't end your night in the back of a patrol vehicle. Now, here's the thing, because my tease was in the news, it was a really, really, really, really, really, really happy meal, because they found the beer can tucked inside a Happy Meal box on the floorboard of the car.
1: Well, that's because it wasn't hers, it was her kids.
0: Oh, no. Did she have kids in the car?
1: No. I'll be honest with you. She was a wreck. Okay. She was a wreck.
0: Yeah, well, thank
1: God. She probably did have a kid in the car at the time she was drinking right. the beer, and the kid had a Happy Meal. Either that or she was trying to clean up.
0: No, maybe she left the kid at McDonald's. I'm glad she's a wreck and not her vehicle or anyone else that she could have injured or forced on the road.
1: It's funny, too, because it's so ironic that her mugshot looks like they put a striped outfit on her. She looked like the Hamburglar.
0: And stole her heart. Hey, that's all the time.
1: Hey, listen, yeah. Nick, I'm telling you, you have to watch some of these things on YouTube about like the drunk drivers and things like that, or these people that get out of hand. It's really funny.
0: Well,
1: I also want to shout out that people should watch that I didn't know existed as much as it does. There's a thing called Stolen Valor. Okay. You know what that is?
0: No, what's that?
1: It's people that make believe like they're Navy SEALs and Army Rangers.
0: Ooh.
1: And they get all kinds of stuff. They get free liquor at the VA, whatever they call the VFWs.
0: Yeah, okay.
1: You know, the Veterans of War things. But they also get free trips and make money. And
0: wow.
1: All lying that they were these people that did
0: That's
1: a lot
0: horrible.
1: For the country.
0: That's
1: and they
0: horrible.
1: Didn't. Very interesting because this one guy goes after them and what he does to these people is so... Wow. It's great, man. He is ruthless.
0: That's all the time we have for this episode of Totally Useless Information with Nick and Roy. We will scour the internet far and wide to find more totally useless information just for you.
1: But until then, tell everyone you know, and you have been, and we appreciate that. Really, honestly, we do. We love doing the show for you, and we appreciate everyone that tells a friend about the trend.
0: I'm Nick.
1: And I'm Roy.
0: Thanks for listening.
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22: From the National Newsroom of the Canadian Press, I'm Brenda Molina Navidev. Police in Toledo, Ohio, say at least 12 people are injured after gunfire erupted near a busy street festival. The shooting near the Old West End Festival sent some event-goers scrambling for cover, while others rushed to help the victims, who are between 14 and 61 years old. Deputy Police Chief Joe Heffernan says it appears that at least two people were probably shooting at each other.
23: So there is a lot of evidence. It's just a matter of going through a lot of that evidence.
22: No suspects are in custody at this time. A southwestern Ontario community has marked the five-year anniversary of a hate-motivated attack that took the lives of four members of a Muslim family. Canadian Press reporter Jason White has more.
24: The Afzal family was out for a walk in a London, Ontario neighborhood when they were run down by a truck driven by a self-described white nationalist. The case marked the first time Canada's terrorism laws were put before a jury in a first-degree murder trial. Meanwhile, London's police chief says this is a time to honor the Afzal family and calls on residents to stand up against hate in all its forms.
22: Prime Minister Mark Carney reaffirmed his government's commitment to combating Islamophobia in a social media post. Ontario Premier Doug Ford said in a statement that no one should ever be targeted or feel unsafe because of their faith. There are reports of a series of violent incidents in the West Bank and the Gaza Strip involving Israeli soldiers. Tom Sufi Burge reports from Jerusalem.
0: A woman and a child among seven people killed in an Israeli strike on an encampment in Gaza, according to local health officials. The IDF saying they killed a senior Hamas commander. And in the West Bank, the IDF responding to this shocking video posted on X showing an Israeli soldier repeatedly beating a man on the ground during a fresh wave of settler violence against Palestinians. The IDF says it's investigating that and a separate incident when shots fired by Israeli soldiers towards an approaching vehicle killed a seven-month-old baby.
22: This is the Lebanese army and state media say Israeli airstrikes on southern Lebanon have killed nine people, just days after the two sides reached a new ceasefire deal. Ugandan authorities have tightened border controls with Congo to prevent the spread of Ebola. The World Health Organization discourages border closures and has called on countries to remove any Ebola-related travel restrictions. Canada recently imposed travel restrictions on Ebola-affected countries. Toronto health officials say four mumps cases have been linked to a downtown workplace, but the risk of spread to the public is low. Toronto Public Health says the confirmed cases are associated with a building where there's a Service Ontario office. The agency says exposure was limited to head office roles with no direct interaction with the public. A sailor attempting the record-setting transatlantic journey to raise money for cancer research had to be rescued. The Canadian Coast Guard rescued the sailor of a 1.2-meter vessel off Newfoundland on Friday. This is the Canadian Press. In sports, in MLB action, the Toronto Blue Jays beat the visiting Baltimore Orioles 6-4. Toronto's second win in seven games knotted the three-game homestand with the Orioles at a win apiece. Canada's Cameron Rogers was victorious in women's hammer throw at the Lone Star Grand Prix in Texas. Canada settled for a 1-1 draw with lower-ranked Ireland in its final tune-up before the FIFA World Cup. Striker Kyle Larin conceded a penalty on Friday that led to a second-half goal for Ireland. Canada coach Jesse Marsh had this to say about the veteran forward.
1: I thought Kyle did a lot of things right, you know, and he was in a lot of positions to score a goal, but he makes the foul for the penalty and then doesn't quite get the goal on the day. So this is the way it's been a little bit for Kyle.
22: The World Cup begins next week. The Canadian women's rugby sevens team is into the semifinals of the third leg of the World Championship Series. The visiting Edmonton Elks open their CFL regular season with a 29-21 win over the Ottawa Redblacks. From the Canadian Press, I'm Brenda Molina Navidad.
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0: Welcome to Coast AM. I am Lisa Gar, live here from Los Angeles in the starry night sky. We get to talk with an absolutely extraordinary woman, talking about her journey as the first woman to pilot and command the space shuttle, Eileen Collins. I am honored to be joined by astronaut Eileen Collins tonight. She has quite a story to share with us. She was raised in not a very typical environment, overcame so many challenges in her childhood, and smashed many glass ceilings in the U.S. Air Force and NASA in her career, culminating in four very, very dramatic and dangerous space shuttle missions. I don't know anyone else that could say that, actually. So we're going to be joined by Eileen tonight. We will be here with her for the next several hours to listen to her extraordinary journey, ask questions, and enjoy the company of this amazing woman. We will be right back. You're listening to Coast AM.
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0: Welcome back to Coast AM. I am Lisa Garr, and my guest tonight is astronaut Eileen Collins. She is the first woman to pilot and command the American spacecraft. She has also an Air Force colonel. She retired from the Air Force and from NASA after a 28-year distinguished career in both, and started off as a test pilot and was the first female pilot and the first female commander of a space shuttle. She has such a journey that she gets to share with us tonight. Her new movie is out, and it's called Space Woman, and it's available anywhere. You can find her on Apple and Amazon. It's a great movie, and also has a book as well, the same title, and the journey in the book is fabulous. So welcome, Eileen. Thank you so much for joining me tonight.
1: Oh, hi, Lisa. I'm looking forward to our conversation.
0: Me too. Loved the film. It was just quite a journey. I have 1,000,000,000 questions. I'll try to get to some of them for you. But I just want to just start off by asking you from the beginning a little bit, if you could tell us on your childhood growing up in upstate New York, and what was your experience that really helped you be such a, I should say, somebody who has the ability to be calm under pressure, right?
1: Well, yeah, that's an interesting question. There's so many ways I could answer that. One of the things I wrote about in my book was, growing up with an alcoholic father. And, I had a great dad. He was very wise. He was a really good man. But unfortunately, I had the disease of alcoholism. Mm-hmm. And, I could go on and on about that. But I think I really learned how to handle uncertainty and fear and my mother's reaction to it and my siblings and my friends. And I think I just learned to live one day at a time and take one day at a time. And my dad was also a faithful member of Alcoholics Anonymous. Mm. And he was in and out of his drinking, and many of the techniques that he learned in Alcoholics Anonymous that, worked for him for a while, but it didn't really work for him for his entire life. Those words of wisdom, he would pass on to me. Mm. And I think that.
0: No, it's a tough, it's a mental illness. It's a disease. It is something that is really, really hard to control if you have that. I have the same experience with my father, who had that. It was a disease and really hard. Also a military man. And it's a difficult childhood. But
1: and I think I really wanted a life with organization, mm-hmm. and predictability.
0: Yeah.
1: And mm-hmm. that's kind of what attracted me to the military. Having a mission, mm-hmm. everybody works towards that mission. We don't, put up with people coming in late or having excuses or, being sick every day. It's really, I would say discipline is what I liked about the military. I was looking for a life of discipline and organization. And I think the fact that I also wanted to fly, and my father was really good about taking us to the airport. We'd watch planes take off and land. He took us to the glider port. There in upstate New York, we had the National Soaring Museum. So we'd go up there occasionally on weekends and watch gliders take off and land. And so I think that kind of set the seeds a little bit for the flying part of what I did in the military.
0: Yeah, it was an escape for you, or something that gave you a moment of connection, I guess you should say, with possibility. Taking off and flight and all of that is definitely linked to the unknown. It's so interesting. You were looking for...
1: I need to give credit to my mother too, because yeah. My mother would take us to the library. There were four of us siblings.
0: Wow.
1: And, I read all kinds of books as a kid, but when I got older, I'm going to say middle school, high school, I found the section on aviation, and I started reading books on pilots and the kind of really exciting lives that they lived, that they were exploring. They were doing things that people had never done before, going up in the air and, making up these maneuvers, acrobatics, and, flying planes that had never been flown before. And I even read about military pilots from the early, like World War One, World War Two, and the kind of I want to say the way the airplane evolved and how the airplane was used, not just in military, but on the civilian side. And so I got really fascinated with airplanes. So I think, give credit to my mother for being a, I want to say she was kind of a bookworm herself, but she really encouraged us kids to read books. And I still do that today. I encourage kids to read books because I think it's really good for your imagination and for your creativity, which was, kind of gave me kind of a magical part of my childhood.
0: Yeah, that's interesting. It is, I mean, flight is incredible. And I guess, I mean, you understand the dynamics of it. I think it's just every time I get into a plane that we could take off and land, and it really defies gravity. And it's such an interesting experience for just the civilian. But when you are in that, when you just started getting your pilot's license and going through that experience and realizing that you actually put a lot into your very first experience in flight school, right? You paid for yourself to go to pilot school, didn't you?
1: Yeah, that's right. Of course, my family did not have the money to buy flying lessons
0: Lessons,
1: for
0: yes.
1: me. I wouldn't even ask my parents. That was ridiculous to think that they would have that kind of money. We were family didn't have a lot of money. Lived a good portion of my childhood in government housing. We had been on and off welfare, on and off food stamps. We used Medicaid for our doctor and. I remember my mother telling us, you can't have cheese on your burger because that costs 5 cents. So, and we, pizza for lunch, forget it. We didn't have money for pizza. It was bologna and sandwiches and peanut butter and jelly at school every day. And, we just couldn't afford the, to buy lunch at school or to go across the street to the pizza joint. So I knew if I was going to buy anything for myself in life that I wanted that was outside of like, pure necessity. I had to get a job and figure it out myself. So I worked in many different jobs in my high school. I worked as a janitor. I worked at a putt-putt golf course. Actually, I worked at my church and I counted the collection money on Sunday morning. That was a really fun job. There was money everywhere and I really enjoyed that.
0: Oh, that's good.
1: And so it took me about 3 years to save up the money I needed. And now I'm in college and I started taking flying lessons at my local airport. And that took a little bit of nerve. I would probably say the most courage up to that point in my life was to call the airport and then go up there and ask them to teach me how to fly. I was honestly afraid they would say, no, we're not going to teach you how to fly. Are you kidding me?
0: You were 18?
1: Well, I was 19 when I first flew in an airplane, and I was 20 when I first started taking flying lessons.
0: Oh, wow. Yeah. And they said yes. And you must have been a
1: They
0: very
1: did
0: mature.
1: say yes. I thought they would say no because I was a girl, or maybe they knew I was too poor, or maybe I don't know. But I didn't know anybody that was a pilot. I didn't, personally, I didn't know anybody that was taking flying lessons. So it was a little bit of a leap of courage for me to do that. And I'm so glad I did because when I finally met the folks at the airport, they were great. That they said, yeah, we'd love to teach you how to fly. We have ground school, we have simulators, we have all these airplanes out on the ramp, we have instructors. And once I started flying, there was no way I was going to stop. It was really the love of my life.
0: What did that feel like for you when you first learned how to accelerate a plane and lift it off the ground? What was that feeling like for you?
1: Well, I think the first time it was a little bit intimidating, but I had an instructor. I still remember him, AJ Davis. He had flown F-4s back in the Vietnam War, and now he is an instructor in the civilian side. And he eventually went on to be a corporate pilot after that. But he was fairly young. Took me out in a Cessna 150, showed me all the maneuvers, had me fly them myself, and after about, oh, 7 or 8 hours of flying, he sent me up solo. And I did not know I was going to solo that day, but we went out and did a couple touch and goes. And then he said to me, I need to have you stop the airplane here on the runway and pull over. I'm going to get out. And he got out of the Bible. What are you doing? And he said, well, you don't need me anymore. You're good enough to go by yourself. This is your first solo. And he got out of the plane and he walked across the grass back to the flight ops desk. And I called the tower and took off. It was my first solo by myself. And I had what I would say was my first emergency. My door popped open after I took off. I'm a couple hundred feet off the ground and the door opened. And I thought, oh, no, I'm going to fall out of the plane. But of course, I had
0: you're
1: my seatbelt on,
0: right?
1: I'm
0: yeah.
1: fall out of the plane. And I just reached over and shut the door and I kept going and went around and did the rest of my landings. He told me to do three touch and go. So that was a incredible confidence builder for me, because I was actually quite a shy person when I was young. And as a teenager, I was not a very good speaker. I was not very outgoing. And for me to, and I was never really good in sports, to be honest with you. And I found that I was good at flying. I finally found something that I could do. Mm-hmm. And it was fun. It was challenging. It was hard work. I'm not going to say it was just, you know, having a good old time every day, but I had to prepare and study and be ready to, you know, do the maneuvers or go cross country, or, you know, you really have to learn a lot of the FAA rules of flying, you know, in the clouds and outside, you know, staying away from clouds if you're not certified for that. So there's quite a bit of study involved. So it's not all glamour and fun. There's a lot of work that goes into it.
0: I have a nephew going through flight school right now, and he's got these books that are like 4-3 inches thick, and he's just constantly got his head in those. And it's, you have to pass several different levels, and it's quite a commitment. But that, I think, is really important because it teaches you discipline. Like you said.
1: And the other thing is your life is, it's your life. I mean,
0: right.
1: If you don't know what you need to know, you can, I hate to say it, but you can kill yourself if you don't know what you're doing.
0: Mm-hmm.
1: So I find that people that go into, to be pilots themselves are very serious people, and they do it knowing that there's some risk involved, but we know what kind of preparation that we need. There's navigation, there's weather, there's the rules of the Federal Aviation Administration. There's the airplane limits. You learn about the engine. You learn, you know, what makes an airplane fly. How do you avoid getting in bad situations? And flying is actually extremely safe. It's much safer than driving, as long as we, you know, stick to the rules and you know, fly. I mean, that really sounds kind of boring, stick to the rules. But I've actually been, you know, being the first woman to do several things in the military, I've been very focused on following the rules because I didn't want to bring undue attention to myself. Let's put it that
0: right.
1: way.
0: Right. Yes. You already probably got enough attention. And I wanted to ask you about that. So being in this situation where you were in a very male dominant field, and you in a way would have to prove yourself more than the average male would have, you have already got about 15 strikes against you. How many times did you hear a woman's place should be in the home?
1: Yeah, so I was in the first class of women to go through pilot training at Vance Air Force Base. Now, what I was just talking about was my civilian flying, which I did before I joined the military. Mm. And I had done that for 2 summers, and then I went off into the Air Force. Now, the Air Force was, back in the late 70s, was running a program. It was a test program to see if women could fly in the military the way men fly military aircraft. So before about 1976 or so, women were not allowed to fly military aircraft. And this test program started in 76. And it went on for maybe about 4 years or so. I came in 1978, and there were other bases, but I was in the first class of women at my base. And I would say that, you know, the attitude of the men when we first got there, by the way, there were 4 of us, 4 women on a base of over 500 men.
0: Wow.
1: Between the instructors and the students. So we really stood out walking around in our flight suits. And it was very unusual because they had never trained women there all the way back. I mean, the base had been training pilots since 1944, World War II.
0: Right.
1: And now all of a sudden these 21-year-old women show up and we want to be pilots. And I think what we had to do is prove that we were not there to, we weren't looking for a husband. Mm-hmm. That was not, people thought, oh, they're just here looking for a husband. No, I don't think so. Mm-hmm. We're there because we wanted to learn how to fly. So we would get the, like, to answer your question, we would get the remarks occasionally, but I found out through, I would say, my first year there, most of the men were very supportive of us. And especially the guys in our class, because we worked together mm-hmm. to help each other get through pilot training. The resistance, the leadership at the top was very supportive of the women. The resistance came kind of from the mid-level, the supervisor, mid-level management, mm-hmm. People that had been there for maybe 3 or 4 years or, been in the Air Force for 5, 6 years, they were a little more hesitant of the women and they would make remarks. And for the most part, I would just like not say anything, or it would just make me more determined to do a better job, because we knew we were there. First of all, we wanted to get our wings and we wanted to each be a pilot, but we knew we were in this test program. And if we had failed, that would hurt
0: the whole
1: chances of women in the future.
0: Right. Right.
1: And so we were doing it for the other women. And the other thing is we wanted to fit into the culture. We weren't there to just like change the culture. We wanted to join the military. We wanted to be part of that mission and that culture. So that was a little bit tricky trying to do that.
0: Yeah. Yeah. Because it was predefined by men. Yes, of course. Was there a specific incident that stood out to you, or were most of them?
1: Oh, there were many. I'll tell you one that I think is the most fun. It was my first, like my second day on the base, and I'm in my flight suit and I'm in the commissary, which is the grocery store. Mm-hmm. And I was, of course, have people kind of looking at me because I'm in a flight suit and I'm a woman and it's 1978. Mm-hmm. And so I'm checking out in the line, and the woman, who was working at the cash register, looked at me and said, "Are you one of those new women pilots?" She said, and I'm not going to try to imitate her Oklahoma accent, but mm-hmm. she said it to me in her Oklahoma accent, "Are you one of those new women pilots?" And I said, "Well, yes, I am." And she said to me, "The wives don't want you here."
0: Oh.
1: And I was like, "What?" I mean, I thought maybe she'd say, "The men don't want you here," but she said, "The wives don't." And so I said, "Why?"
0: Why? Yeah.
1: And she said, "They don't want you going cross country with their husbands."
0: Oh.
1: And I went, "Oh, okay. Yep. I get it. I understand that." And I'm really glad she told me that, because I knew that I'm joining

0: about the airplanes and the checklists and who the best instructors are and what the emergency procedures that you have to study. And all the wives were over on the right side in the living room, and I specifically remember them talking about the curtains in base housing and why they weren't working right.
1: Oh, Eileen, this is
0: And
1: such a wait, this is a great story, and we just are about 30 seconds from a break. I want to, this is a good cliffhanger, though. I want to come back and find out what the women said at the first party that she attended. We will be back with my guest, Eileen Collins. You're listening to Coast to Coast AM. We will be right back.

0: 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It's never been easier to catch up.
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1: Welcome back to Coast AM. We will be back with my guest, Eileen Collins, after the break. 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And remember, you can go to coasttocoastam.com. 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We love having you up with us, and we will be right back after the break. I'm Lisa Garr. 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
1: My guest is the extraordinary Eileen Collins. She is an astronaut, first woman to pilot and command an American spacecraft, and four incredible space shuttle missions. And we were talking right before the break, Eileen, about a story you were telling us about the first time that you walked into the room of a I guess it was one of your Air Force flight school parties, and you met the women and the men. And can you continue that story?
11: Yes, that was the first party of my class had. It was kind of a welcome party that was at one of the homes. And most of the guys in my class were recently married out of college. And when I walked into the party, all the men were on the left side in the dining room and all the women were on the right side in the living room of this little house. And I looked both and I thought, where do I go? You know, because I belong, I should be over talking to the guys, talking about airplanes, which is what they were talking about. Mm-hmm. But yet I'm a woman, and I looked over at all the women, but they were talking about base housing, which I didn't live in base housing, so I really didn't have much in common with them. But I remember that story. I remembered what the woman at the commissary told me, that the wives don't want us going cross country with their husbands. Mm-hmm. And I said, you know what? I'm going to go over and meet the wives. And I did. And it was a little bit awkward because I don't think they knew what to say to me either. But I got to know a couple of them, and I think everything, in the end, everything went fine. But there have been some awkward times with integrating women into the military mission and the culture. But, you know, I look back and things have worked out just fine.
1: Well, that's great. And that definitely requires neutrality. But you stayed focused on the mission, on what you were doing, and your hopes were to, at what point did you go from being an Air Force pilot to being interested in space shuttle missions and NASA?
11: Well, I was always interested in being an astronaut as far back as I can remember, which was fourth grade.
1: Wow.
11: And I, way back then, I remember reading an article in a science magazine in school on the Gemini astronauts. And it didn't matter to me that they were all men. I wanted to be one of them. I wanted to be an astronaut. Because they were, to me, they were an extension of pilots, because these guys were, they were all pilots. They were military pilots and they were test pilots. And some of them were engineers. And, you know, I thought that's what I want to do. I want to go explore space. And part of that came from some of the books I read. Some of it came from some of the goofy shows I watched on television as a kid. So that was always stewing in the back of my mind. Now it became a reality in 1978, when NASA started the space shuttle program. Now, prior to the space shuttle, there were no women astronauts. But in 1978, first class in the space shuttle program, NASA decided they were going to hire women as mission specialists. Now, in the shuttle program, there were the pilots were eventually became commanders, and then the mission specialists did the science experiments, they did spacewalks, they operated the robot arm. So NASA hired six women in that first class of 35 astronauts, and they were great. Those women, I got to know most of them. They became my role models, and the years went by, but NASA never hired a woman to be a pilot because there just weren't any women pilots out there that were eligible. And then there became a handful, and time went on, and I ended up becoming a test pilot, which made me eligible to be a shuttle pilot. So I applied, and that was in 1990, and I was fortunate enough to get in the program in 1990. So it was really a dream come true.
1: Yes. And so you had to have specific qualifications, as the same with everybody else, and you were accepted into this program to eventually, knowing that you would eventually be traveling to space.
11: That's right. They required 1,000 hours of high-performance jet time, which I had been a T-38 instructor. They required, at least in the test pilot program, a year in operational aircraft, and I had flown the C-141, which was a big cargo airplane. But the mission of the C-141 was very similar to the space shuttle in the sense that you had a commander, you had a pilot, and then you had a crew of engineers and loadmasters, you had flight nurses, and in the space shuttle program, we had mission specialists. So I thought that what I had done in the Air Force transitioned very well over to the space shuttle program.
1: That's quite a large undertaking as well, just to fly something that huge. And you flew the C-141?
11: That's right. So the C-141, that mission is really, it's a cargo mission. We fly cargo around the world. We fly people around the world, mostly Army, Navy. We fly the soldiers. We fly their gear. Today, that mission is done in the C-17. But I really loved, it's really interesting. I wanted to fly a fighter aircraft, but the Air Force in the early days when women first came in, they let us fly. It's really interesting. I wanted to fly a fighter aircraft, but the Air Force in the early days when women first came in, they let us fly as instructors, cargo and tanker only. We were not allowed to fly fighters or bombers. And it was really, I think, kind of a slow process of integrating the women. But I ended up flying this transport aircraft, which ended up being a wonderful mission. I absolutely loved flying around the world. I've been all over the Pacific, all over Asia. I even traveled around Europe, Africa. A lot of it was humanitarian missions. We were doing air refueling and honestly visiting places that I would never, ever would have gone to. Right. And one of the things I learned flying the C-141 is how lucky we are here in the United States that we have clean water, we have clean streets, we have education, we have government help if your family is in trouble, mm-hmm. like mine was when I was young. You know, we were able to get help, you know, through food stamp programs and things like that. Other countries don't have that. I saw so much like garbage and pollution and so much poverty in other countries that it's really kind of sad that people live that way in many of these poor nations, but the United States tries to help them out. For example, we were like digging wells down in Central America. You know, we would take equipment down there to help them. And I'm not sure that the military really gets as much credit for the things that we do to try to help other countries help their people to have better lives.
1: That's great to know. That's extraordinary. And that you got to be a part of that. At what age did you have your first space flight where you actually trained to go outside of this country, outside of its atmosphere and into space?
11: Yeah. So my first flight into space was in 1995. Mm-hmm. And now I started training in 1990. So it's quite a long process. It takes about 2 years minimum. That's the absolute minimum mm-hmm. of astronaut training before you go up on your first flight. And so for me, I went up in 1995. It was Space Shuttle Discovery. I was the pilot and the mission. We had actually several missions, but the primary one was to rendezvous with the Russian space station, which was called Mir, M-I-R.
1: Yes.
11: And Mir means peace in Russian. So they named their space station Peace, which I find very nice, but very interesting.
1: Yeah.
11: President Clinton at the time, you know, he was the president back in the 1990s. He had signed an agreement with Russia for us to cooperate in space. So we were executing that directive of his, and our mission was the first. We didn't actually dock with Mir that first time. We were just doing the buildup approach of how do we do the rendezvous to test the flying qualities of the shuttle, test the navigation, test the communication. But we did make it to within 30 feet of Mir, and it was kind of fun to, and we show this in the movie Space Woman. Mm-hmm. We were like waving out the window at the Russians

0: and like they were shaking a little doll at us. And there was a woman cosmonaut on board Mir at the time. Her name is Elena Khondakova, and I got to be friends with her much later. In fact, I flew with her on my second flight. And so that was the primary mission. We also did a spacewalk and we deployed an astronomy satellite. But for me, it was my first mission in space, and it was really just a dream come true. My first couple days up there were not very fun because for a human going up into space the first time, your body has to adapt to the fluid shift and to the disorientation of being in zero gravity. So it took me a couple days to adjust to being in space, but by the third day, I was doing just fine. And the vast majority of our mission took place between flight day 3 and flight day 8. And by the time I came home, I was just ready to sign up to go up again for another mission, but
1: Because
0: I
1: you
0: had to get
1: finally
0: back in
1: regulated.
0: line.
1: Was it tough to regulate? And does that happen mostly for the first time pilots? Is it sec? I mean, astronauts, how do you, I mean, the body's the same for the second flight. Is it just that you know what to do differently?
0: Yeah, so what it turns out that the body learns and the body remembers, and that's kind of an involuntary thing. On my second, in my third and fourth missions, I adapted very nicely, and it's interesting that the body does learn and remember. Now, there's two things that are going on. The first one is the fluid shift, where your face gets really fat and your legs get skinny, and of course your I would say my shirt was constantly floating up around my neck, and I had to keep tucking it in because it was very distracting. And I started losing things. My pencils would float away, and my checklist would float away. So I really had to learn how, it's like learning how to roller skate almost, how to move around in the cabin, and then how to stop,
1: Things from
0: how to
1: floating.
0: stop losing things. They would float away, or I'd forget where I put something, or my crew members would take my things. And I spent a lot of time looking for lost items, but I think after a couple of days, I got myself organized, and so I was better prepared in future flights.
1: Right, we just take for granted that we could put the pen down and the paper down and the glasses down, and and they're not going to float away. What was the physical sensation like?
0: Well, so there's two things I can say about that. Physical sensation, when you the body the human body has this fluid shift because no gravity, so you can imagine I mean you can turn upside down and the blood rushes to your head, so you get that, but there's no way to get gravity back in space. We can't do it, so you just have to like duke it out and just give yourself time to get used to it. And one of the things I noticed was the amount of time that I kept going into the restroom and you losing fluid, going and using the restroom like every 10 minutes, because I think what's happening is the brain gets oversaturated from the fluid shift. Something in the brain kicks in and says, this body is overhydrated. And then your kidneys start working and you start losing fluid. And I would say astronauts run the risk of getting dehydrated
1: Dehydrated,
0: and
1: right?
0: possibly getting kidney stones. In fact, a cosmonaut passed a kidney stone in space way back, I think it was
1: Oh,
0: like in the 1970s or 80s.
1: my
0: And so
1: goodness.
0: we learn we need to drink, drink, drink. And then the second thing is just the disorientation. For example, I'd be reading my checklist, trying to, for example, I was putting together the bicycle ergometer. And every when I look up from my checklist and the ceiling was not at the top, the ceiling was over on the side, and it was just constant disorientation, which would make me feel nauseous. And so I would just make sure that keep your eyes open, keep the ceiling at the top, and maybe bounce off. One thing that really worked for me is I would bounce off the ceiling and the floor up and down, up and down, up and down, and that would add a little bit of gravity. Just by the bouncing, and maybe you could call it jumping
1: In
0: in
1: your brain,
0: space.
1: right, exactly. When you looked out the window, what did you see that was surprising to you?
0: Yeah, so this is why I think space tourism is going to be very, very successful. The wonderful, beautiful Earth that we see from space It's first of all, the Earth is definitely round. So, you know, people that tell me the Earth is flat, sorry, it's not flat. The Earth is definitely round. We go around the Earth in low Earth orbit. We in the space station and in the shuttle, we go around the Earth once every 90 minutes. You're going in and out of the Earth's shadow. So every 45 minutes, you get a sunrise and a sunset.
1: Wow.
0: And you see, like, the bright side of the Earth is just so beautiful. Our planet is blue and white. We are, I'm going to say, the Earth's atmosphere is very, very thin, and you can see that. It's some people describe it like an eggshell on an egg. It's so thin. And then from the dark side, when you're in the shadow of the Earth and you look down, you know, a lot of the Earth is covered with clouds, and you can see around the equator, there's constantly thunderstorms going off, and it's just a beautiful light show that you watch. And in the areas that are clear, you can see where the cities are, and you can really see the coastline very distinctly. But looking out the window while you're floating, you can put your face up against the window and stretch out your arms like you're an angel flying over the planet. And it's just such a wonderful feeling. And the other thing is, looking down at the Earth, you think about all the history that took place in, you know, especially in Europe and the Middle East. And, you know, you think about, like, the history from the Bible and from early peoples. And now we have all these billions of people living on planet Earth, and they're all on this one ball that is rotating and revolving around the sun. I mean, it just blows your mind being up there and looking back at the Earth. And I hope that's something that we never get used to, that we never normalize, that we're always just fascinated by our beautiful planet and that we always want to take care of it.
1: Space tourism would definitely give us a perspective we do not have down on this planet. Right. Did you ever see any foreign objects, floating items, debris, unexplained phenomena in
0: Yeah,
1: space?
0: well, I did. We did see things. Well, the first one that comes to mind is there was a mosquito. My last
1: What?
0: flight, we saw a mosquito kind of come floating up next to the window. He didn't live very long, but we would see things kind of fly off the shuttle, and we would always report those to the ground because little pieces of spacecraft do tend to occasionally come off, and they become orbital debris. They can become very dangerous if they stay up there and become a projectile. They could hit another spacecraft. Most of the debris ends up, like, getting captured by the Earth's atmosphere and in gravity, and falls back, and it, you know, re-enters the Earth's atmosphere. It might look like a little bit of a like a like a micrometeorite coming back into the Earth's atmosphere. But we did see little things floating. I think maybe might have been pieces of like screws coming out of the payload bay, or
1: Right.
0: astronauts have actually lost tools. So, you know, some things. I've never seen anything that scared me, or that I was like, oh, what's that?
1: What is that? A giant ship or a station or something? I just remember seeing Artemis's re-entry, and there was so much debris in space. I want to ask you about that when we come back from the break to find out what all of that is. We would absolutely love to know more about Eileen Collins's perspective from space. As an astronaut, we will be back right after this break. 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
19: From the National Newsroom of the Canadian Press, I'm Lisa Laporte. U.S. Central Command said Saturday U.S. forces had shot down two Iranian attack drones over the Strait of Hormuz. This after Iran fired ballistic missiles and drones toward Bahrain and Kuwait, confirming it had targeted U.S. military assets in both countries. Police say at least 12 people have been shot and injured near an Ohio festival. Toledo's deputy police chief says two of the victims are in critical condition following the shooting near the busy Old West End Festival. He says the ages of the victims range from 14 to 61, with most of them in their early 20s. A search for the suspects continues. Toronto health officials are investigating a mumps outbreak at a workplace in a downtown building, saying the risk of spread to the public is low.
20: Toronto Public Health says there were four confirmed cases as of Friday associated with a workplace on 777 Bay Street. The address is the location of a Service Ontario office, and the health agency says exposure was limited to head office roles with no direct interaction with the public. Toronto Public Health says it's following up with identifiable contacts. Mumps causes swelling of the neck or cheeks and can also include fever, headache, and other symptoms. Brenda Molina Navidad, The Canadian Press, Toronto.
19: There's growing opposition to a resort linked to the Trump family in Albania.
21: Protests continue in Albania, where a massive coastal project linked to Jared Kushner and his wife Ivanka Trump is facing resistance. The government says the Adriatic Coast development will transform the nation as it seeks high-end tourism and EU membership. The project spans a wildlife reserve and an uninhabited island. Environmental campaigners and protesters like Eva Bazou oppose the venture.
22: The protest started at the beginning of last week and it continued to escalate each day. And I reached out to people and said, how can I help? And we decided that we would do this.
21: Ivanka Trump said on a podcast she and husband Jared Kushner found the spot after doing a swim off a boat, then taking a barefoot hike. Albania's state anti-corruption agency opened an investigation related to the project. I'm Julie Walker.
19: And a new warning about fake online invitations. Victims say the emails look like they're from major Evite companies, but are actually scams. Here's ABC's Elizabeth Schultz.
23: When you get an invite, hover your mouse over the image in your email. You'll see a URL link pop up on your screen. Evite also tells us that the single most reliable indicator that an invite is real is the sender's email address. So it should end in evite.com, not Gmail or Hotmail. All of these sites do say that they have direct email contacts where you can reach out to them to ask if an invite is a scam.
19: That was ABC's Elizabeth Schultz. This is the Canadian Press. In sports, the Vegas Golden Knights needed double overtime to beat the Carolina Hurricanes 5-4 in Game 3 of the Stanley Cup Championship Series. Vegas takes a 2-1 series lead with the win. In CFL action, the Edmonton Elks opened their CFL season with a 29-21 win over the Ottawa Redblacks. Ernie Clement hit a 3-run home run. Brandon Valenzuela had 3 hits and an RBI. And the Toronto Blue Jays beat the visiting Baltimore Orioles 6-4 in Major League Baseball action. Clement went 2-for-4 with a triple and scored twice in his 500th career game. In WNBA action, the Eastern Conference leading Atlanta Dream beat the Washington Mystics 109-77 to improve their season record to 7-3. And Golden Tempo has won the Belmont Stakes 5 weeks after winning the Kentucky Derby. From the Canadian Press, I'm Lisa Laporte.
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1: Welcome back to Coast AM. My guest is Eileen Collins. She is an astronaut, and I just want to mention where you can find out information about her new film. At the website, it's spacewoman.film, and it's available on Apple and Amazon and YouTube and Google Play and wherever you see films. You will be able to see it streaming there. Very, very excited. It just came out. And there's also, she also has a book by the same title, Space Woman. And on that same website, you can find out where to watch it. And that's at spacewoman.film. You can also find out if you could host, if you want to host a screening in your area, if you want to have Eileen speak, anything. There's all sorts of information there on the website. So check that out, spacewoman.film. And you can find out, you can watch the trailer there. You can watch it all right there. And it is really an honoring, a story of her life, of what she went through as the first woman to go to command a space shuttle. We're going to talk about that in this next part. And I really want to find out more about what types of challenges were, what happened out there, and as she knew what was going to happen and what actually did go down. So we're going to find out a lot more about some of the dangers that happen out in space and her extraordinary reentry. We will be back. 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

0: World Cup kicks off when Mexico hosts South Africa Thursday at 3. And Canada hits the pitch against Bosnia and Herzegovina Friday at 3. 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

0: Welcome back to Coast AM. I am Lisa Garr, and my guest is astronaut Eileen Collins. Before the break, Eileen, we were speaking about foreign objects that you found in space or that was floating around in space. Not that it's foreign, but the space station must be phenomenal. What is that like? Is it large enough to walk around in? Tell me a little bit about the space station.
1: Yes, sure. I have been to two different space stations. On my second flight, I went to myself and my crew went to the Russian space station Mir. That was in 1997. We had a program where we took American astronauts to the Mir for 3 to 6 months at a time to do a long duration flight and to learn how to cooperate with the Russians. And then my fourth flight, I went to the International Space Station, which is still up there. And to answer your question, probably the International Space Station is the best example. It is today, the size of it is about, you can imagine, about 10 school buses, the interior between all of the modules. So there's Russian modules, U.S. modules, there's European and Japanese, and then the Canadians have a robot arm and other components. So it is very large. The inside has something called a cupola, which is a structure with kind of a circular structure with windows, so the astronauts can actually get a better view of space, in particular looking down at the Earth. And they just get a tremendous view 360 degrees around looking down at planet Earth. And the other thing about the space station, it's really there to study the human body in space. And we're discovering so much about the human body, doing the different, the astronauts are kind of like guinea pigs. They volunteer themselves to the researchers, giving bodily fluids and taking ultrasounds and examining their eyes and their heart. And, you know, how do their arteries and veins change? You know, how does your blood pressure change? And learning about, you know, why do the bones lose calcium? Why do the muscles in the body atrophy? Really learning about the human body, you know, to help us understand ourselves, but also to help us prepare to go to the moon and Mars someday. So hopefully that answers your question, but there's just a lot of interesting research. In fact, the space station is a national laboratory.
0: Oh, it is. It is a national laboratory. And is there constant footage from the space station that is streaming back to Earth that you could view, or is that all proprietary?
1: Yeah, there is. In fact, there used to be a NASA channel. Now everything on NASA goes out on YouTube.
0: Okay.
1: So NASA has a YouTube channel, and the space station has cameras all the time downlinking views of the Earth. And there are so many, I can't even tell you how many cameras are up there, internal and external, looking around for, all kinds of interesting things that you can see. I'm going to mention two interesting things you can see from space. Meteors that you can see from Earth that, you know, you look up and you see like a shooting star,
0: right?
1: Mm-hmm. A meteor. Well, from space, you look down and you see them going, going through the atmosphere when you look down at Earth. So it's kind of tricky. You have to be looking out there at the right time because you have no warning that they're coming.
0: Mm-hmm.
1: Although during a meteor shower, you know, there's going to be more of them. And the second thing is the auroras, the northern lights and the southern lights. And they are a natural process from the Earth's magnetic field. Mm. So whenever the sun puts out a lot of radiation, a lot of energy like protons, when they interact with the magnetic field, they put these, you know, beautiful colors that extend way beyond the Earth's atmosphere. And of course, you can see those from the north and south latitudes of the Earth. But you can see them from space, and they are absolutely beautiful. The bad thing about it is if you're an astronaut, while there is a lot of auroras going off, you are getting radiation.
0: Oh.
1: And we don't want to get a lot of radiation. So all the astronauts wear dosimeters. So we measure how much radiation we get while we're on our mission, and we add that up over our lifetime.
0: Is there a way to block that radiation, like a suit, or does the suit block that radiation?
1: Yeah, good
0: the space
1: question.
0: suits.
1: Now, if we are, if so, the scientists know that the sun is going to put out a like a solar flare or something like that. They get warning. We can tell the astronauts to go take shelter, and you can go into your I want to say an interior part of the space station. And we found that one of the best ways to shelter is with water. For some reason, water tends to deflect these radiation particles. So what I did when I was up there is I knew where all the water bags were, and you could surround yourself with water bags in an interior part of the space station. But you know, it's very rare that that happens. And there have been times when the astronauts have been told to take shelter. I have never had that happen when I was up there. But that is one of our biggest risks is radiation, and the other big risk on the space station is getting hit by a piece of orbital debris that you didn't know was coming.
0: Right.
1: So, but you know, those risks are controlled. We think that they're worth taking for the type of science that we're learning and the type of exploration that we're doing. It's you're going to have to take some risks.
0: Well, the biggest risk was when you, when I think it was your last flight, and you had flown the exact same in the same situation that took out our Columbia, spacecraft, and it was not a it was not a pretty sight for any of us to see. And why did you choose to go back on that mission?
1: Yeah, so the Columbia accident, now a lot of people don't remember, but there were actually two fatal space shuttle accidents. The first one was all the way back in 1986. That's when the Columbia, I'm sorry, when Challenger
0: Challenger, yeah.
1: exploded on that was when the teacher was on board. That I was in college when that happened. That
0: Right.
1: was when the Challenger exploded. And then in 2003, we lost the Columbia shuttle as it was returning from its flight. And the reason was there was a hole or a crack in the heat shield that they did not know it was there. They never knew they had a problem. It was a big surprise, and we lost the Columbia, but we also lost the crew. My mission was the next one up. In fact, when the accident happened, we were only 5 weeks from launch. So we knew we weren't going to fly in 5 weeks. We had to do the accident investigation. And what came out of that was the knowledge that there was a breach in the heat shield. So on my flight, we had to figure out a way to identify, is our heat shield in good condition? If it's not, is there a way to repair it? And how do we know? And
0: Right.
1: one of the things that we did was this rendezvous pitch-around maneuver. And I really like the way the spacewoman film depicts this rendezvous pitch-around maneuver. It's the best, most dramatic, I would say, portrayal that I have ever seen. We called it the RPM maneuver. And what we did is we approached the space station on the rendezvous. Is it's 600 feet away. We pitched the shuttle around in a 360 degree maneuver, so the astronauts on the space station could take pictures of our heat shield and the
0: Yes.
1: underside of the wing that can't, with that we can't see. And we found that we did have some damage. There were two, they're called gap fillers, that had popped out of our tiles. And it's a good thing we did that rendezvous pitch-around maneuver, because we ended up doing a spacewalk to pull out those gap fillers. They would have been a hazard to us as we returned back to Earth. The space shuttle heats up to almost 3,000 degrees
0: Wow.
1: on the outside as we come back at a very, very high speed, 18,000 miles an hour. We go 25 times the speed of sound. And when we hit the upper atmosphere and we hit, you know, the very, I'm going to say the air molecules in the upper atmosphere, this heat and this plasma develops around the outside of the shuttle or any spacecraft, which is why you must have a heat shield when you come back from orbit. And we knew that because we had done that maneuver and had done the spacewalk, we were pretty sure that we were very safe coming back and we weren't going to have any problems. And by the way, that maneuver was so successful that it was done on every other shuttle flight after ours until the end of the program.
0: What is it like going 18,000 miles an hour and 3,000 degrees and being out of contact. What is that moment like, and how long does that last?
1: Yeah, it's pretty crazy. Well, when you first start coming home, you know, we're up at about 400,000 feet. So you were up so high that you cannot see really the speed because of the height that you're at. But as we got lower and lower, and I remember this in particular on my second mission, we were coming across the west coast of the United States. We were coming over Oregon, Idaho, Montana, and we were down probably around 200,000 feet, and we were just smoking. I have never seen anything go by that fast in my life. And of course, I've been flying airplanes since I was 20 years old. Never seen anything go by that fast.
0: Go by you?
1: Well, I mean, no. Yeah. But looking down at the earth, I was looking at the forests of the northwest part of the United States.
0: Wow.
1: And, you know, you can imagine looking out the window of your car when you're going maybe 30 miles an hour, and then now you're going 100 miles an hour, and you look out the window, and everything's just kind of a blur.
0: And you're going 18,000 miles an hour.
1: Yes, wow. And you were gradually slowing down, and the primary method that the space shuttle slows down is just by slamming into the atmosphere. And the friction and the drag that we get from hitting the atmosphere is what slows us down. We come back, we call it angle of attack, but the relative wind hits the bottom of the shuttle at about 45 degrees angle. So we get a lot of drag that helps slow us down.
0: Do you get, I mean, I imagine you're getting jolted everywhere. Is that, and you're completely secured and locked down. What is the feeling that you have as you're coming back into the atmosphere? What's going on with your body?
1: Yeah, probably the biggest effect on the human body is the fact that you're now getting gravity again. Mm. And we would say there's a gravity storm going on. You know, we're coming back from zero gravity. And let's say my last flight, I was up there for 15 days. Wow. Which is enough to get, you know, pretty well adapted. And once gravity starts taking over, you find yourself pulled down into your seat. These big pressure suits that we're wearing get very heavy. The helmet gets very heavy. I have to keep raising my seat up because I keep getting pushed lower and lower into my seat. Mm-hmm. There really isn't a lot of turbulence coming back from space. There's a little bit of, I would say, low-level vibration. Most of the shaking and turbulence is on launch, is because you're kind of going straight up through the jet stream, but coming back is a little bit more, at least in the space shuttle, it's a little more calm. Now, today, the astronauts come back in capsules, and so they go through a much more intense gravity field, up to 5 Gs, which would be five times your weight.
0: Wow.
1: How would I describe that? Let's say you weigh 100 pounds for like round numbers. If you could sit on a weight scale coming back in one of these capsules, it would say 500. You would have that much pressure on your body coming home from space. And that's because the capsules come back at a lot steeper angle. For example, when the Artemis crew came back from the moon, they came back in the Orion capsule,
0: right,
1: at a much steeper angle.
0: Right. That was phenomenal to watch, and I want to ask you, what was your favorite part of space travel?
1: Oh, my favorite part by far was looking back at the Earth. And you know, we had talked about that earlier, but that is really why I think space tourism is going to be very successful. People are going to want to go up there and have that experience of looking back at the Earth. And
0: that already exists, right? Space tourism is a thing now.
1: Yeah, well, it's starting. See, right now, mm-hmm. one of the problems right now is it's so expensive to go to space, and also it's still very risky. But if you can compare like space travel to the early days of airplanes, you could see that the early days of airplanes were very risky, and it is in space today. But I think as more launches take place and more people fly, we get more data, we learn more, space is going to get cheaper and it's going to get safer. And I don't know when it's going to happen. Hopefully in my lifetime, people will be able to sign up to have an experience. Maybe even instead of going on a cruise ship, they'll say, well, I think I'm going to do a 9-day trip to the moon, and it takes 3 days to get to the moon. Maybe they could spend 3 days on the moon just having an experience, and then 3 days back home.
0: Great, then there will
1: And
0: not be a buffet because that thing is terrible.
1: I don't know what the moon food is going to be like, but you're probably not going to care about the food too much because it's going to be such
0: I
1: a
0: mean,
1: cool thing.
0: SpaceX is really doing a phenomenal job of that. I understand that you consult on various missions. Is that just through NASA or is that?
1: Yeah, so I have been on the NASA Advisory Council, also the National Space Council. Back I was an advisor for them, and also the National Academies. Yeah, I think it really helps to have an advice from people who've actually been there, because sometimes astronauts are asked to do things that really aren't possible, or maybe might be too risky. Or, so it helps to have somebody in the room who's been there. And not that it makes you an expert on anything, but it makes you another part of a member of the team. And I find that some of the meetings I've been in, you got a bunch of engineers that want to do some kind of experiment, and you're like, well, you just can't, probably can't do that, or maybe we need to do it a different way.
0: That makes sense. So most of your consulting is back through NASA, not necessarily commercial space travel yet.
1: Yeah, so I'm

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1: 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And we will be right back here on this network on Coast to Coast AM.
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0: Welcome back to Coast AM. My guest is Eileen Collins. And I just want to ask you really quick about the film, Eileen. What was the impetus of creating this Space Woman film now? Hannah Berryman is the director, right? And what was the point of doing this film now? You have retired a little while ago, but tell me a little bit about that story.
1: Yeah, so I decided to write a book, and I never really wanted to write a book. I was always busy. I was raising my two children. I had retired from NASA, and I decided to do something a little less risky and, spend time with the family. And I turned down several opportunities to write a book because I was busy. Well, when the pandemic hit in 2020, all of my travel canceled. The whatever work was left went to Zoom. I was staying at home. I was getting bored. And I decided, you know what? I'm going to write that book that people keep asking me to write. And so it was really because of the pandemic. Now, I wrote the book. It came out at the end of 2021. And within a month of the book being published, I was contacted by producer Keith Haviland. And I know, at the time I had known of Keith Haviland, he has done many successful documentaries on aviation and space. He had done one, for example, on Gene Cernan called The Last Man on the Moon. And that one I had seen, and I thought, wow, Keith Haviland. I'm really impressed. I'm really flattered. But no, I don't think I want a documentary. No, thank you. And that was just not me. Well, I guess I'm not much at promoting myself, but I more or less prefer like working on, maybe space related projects. But Keith kept asking. And so I checked with my husband, my brother, my sister, my children, and everybody said, yes, you have to do it. You got a great story. Don't just keep it all to yourself. And right. So about 6 months later, I told Keith, yes, I'll do it. He hired Hannah Berryman. We started filming around the fall of 2023. All of my archives, they did tons of interviews, lots of research. I'm actually very pleased with the final product. It turned out to be way better than anything I could have imagined.
0: It's really great. Yes. And there's a lot of surprises in the film that I, of course, not going over here so people can actually go see it. But yes, there is a lot of great material that we haven't seen before, archived material, and you learn a lot. And then, of course, your whole story about your family, and that was quite a journey for everyone involved. And I really appreciate hearing from them and their perspectives and your daughter's journey and your son's and everything that your family had to experience from you being so not only a massive role model, but the discipline and the that came with that was admirable and challenging at the same time. I didn't know enough though about the actual flying of the shuttle and what that experience was like you being the commander in chief, commander up of the space shuttle. How technical is it to actually fly a space shuttle and to command the crew? That part, I know that wasn't the point of the film, but I am very curious about that.
1: Yeah, well, with the space shuttle program, it was highly technical. It was very manual. We had to be able to, in our training, we always train for malfunctions and emergencies, but we had to be able to identify what is going wrong with this space shuttle, whether it's on your propulsion system, maybe your electrical, your hydraulics, your environmental systems, your computer systems. We had to be able to identify what was going on and then decide which procedure to run and then successfully run a procedure to, prevent something worse from happening, maybe even save your life. And we trained over and over again in simulators. And so it was very technical, which is why it took so long. Now, fortunately, today's spacecraft are, I'm going to say, more computer controlled, where the computers today are much more advanced and they can actually identify problems for you and even run procedures for you. But back in the shuttle days, like everybody, all the parents like to say it was harder for me when I had to walk uphill both ways to school, and that's kind of what it sounds like. But yes, the training was very difficult. And the other thing was we had to train to land, fly the space shuttle back from space and land the shuttle. And of the 135 space shuttle missions, of course, we had two accidents, so there were 133 landings. All of them were landed by the commander by hand in the traditional way, like how you land an airplane. And the way we train, because you can't just train for that. I mean, how do you do that? So we did that in simulators and in a Gulfstream airplane, which was actually an in-flight simulator, over and over again. In fact, to fly as commander of a space shuttle, you have to have 1,000 approaches and landings in the Gulfstream in-flight simulator before you can fly as a space shuttle commander. That's how technical it was, and very difficult to land the space shuttle. But by the time we had trained enough, it became easy because it kind of became second nature. You only get one shot at it, as most people know. We didn't have engines coming back, so we couldn't go around. We had to land it on the first attempt.
0: And they've now moved those entries to a capsule. Is there a reason for that?
1: Yeah, there's a big reason for that. I love that question. The space shuttle was very versatile. It was able to do a lot of things, but it was also a very risky design. For example, on the Challenger accident, the crew, because of the design of the space shuttle, the crew did not have an ejection system. No crew escape on launch. And today, with capsules, if there's an explosion on launch, the crew can be ejected off the top and come and splash down in the water and survive an explosion. I'm not saying they would survive every possible scenario, but it is survivable. And on the other hand, if you look at the design of the space shuttle, how did that heat shield on Columbia get damaged? It got damaged during the launch because a big piece of foam fell off the top of the stack and came down and hit the heat shield and broke it. And the crew did not know about that. But today's designs, where the capsule is on top, there's no way that you can damage that heat shield. So that is much safer. A protected heat shield on these capsules is much, it's just a much safer design. It's not quite as versatile as the shuttle, and of course it's not as big as the shuttle, but the crew is, it's just a safer design.
0: A smaller crew, though, too, because of
1: And a
0: the
1: smaller
0: size.
1: crew, that's right. They can, like, for example, the Orion capsule can only take four at the most, and we could take up to eight on the space shuttle.
0: But they didn't know, the crew didn't know about the damage to the heat shield. How did they find that out in the
1: Yeah.
0: post?
1: So that's a really interesting story. We probably don't have time to go through the whole thing, but the crew did not know they had damage. But there were some people, some of the engineers had suspicion that there was damage because they thought they saw through a camera view. They thought they saw the damage happen, and they tried to get the Air Force, the Space Force, well, Space Command back in those days, to photograph the shuttle in space. But it never happened. They never took the pictures, so they never knew that the Columbia had damage. So when the and the crew never knew. So when the Columbia was coming home, it tumbled out. It the heat, the plasma from the heat, got through that hole or that crack under the wing, and it melted the aluminum substructure of the wing, and the wing broke off. And they tumbled out of control, and the crew never knew what happened. And there's no way they could have survived that.
0: It was so
1: And
0: fast.
1: which is why, we had talked earlier in our conversation about why we did that rendezvous pitch around maneuver. So the somebody, this crew on the space station, could look at our underside and see that we had a safe heat shield.
0: What it really does bring nations together. When you're in space, it must be neutral. you're helping each other in a way. I mean, is that the case?
1: Yes. You know, this is a whole area of, space exploration is very international. And I have friends all around the world. I have friends in Russia, Italy, France, Germany, Japan. Those are the countries that are probably the biggest contributors to the International Space Station, but there's many more. And we like to think that we're above politics. You know, we are literally above politics. We're way up in space. Right. And I love the fact that we have a common mission, that we can work together, even though we have different languages. We all have the same love of space exploration. But as time goes on, we're seeing that, you know, maybe space is becoming an extension of the military environment on Earth. There is a race back to the moon right now. We do not work with China in space, and that has to do more with the politics on Earth, because China does have a space program, and they have a space station, which astronauts are on board right now on the Chinese space station, but we don't work together with them. And that's for political reasons. And we are now in a race to the moon. Is China going to get to the moon before we get back there? And whoever gets to the moon first, maybe we'll get to set the rules, or maybe hopefully no one will claim that the moon belongs to them or part of the moon belongs to them.
0: Right.
1: No, we do have treaties. The Outer Space Treaty, all the way back to 1967, says no country that signed the treaty will ever claim any part of outer space for itself. That treaty was a long time ago. And I'm watching this whole thing unfold, and it's going to be very interesting as the years go by and we see nations landing on the moon. How are we going to handle that in the resources on the moon? If there is anything there that's, you know, I want to say profitable, or maybe of national security or military purposes, our country's going to want to claim part of the moon, or maybe the space around the moon, or even Mars. So we'll see. Can't predict the future, but it's going to be interesting.
0: There's certainly a lot to learn. I never got to callers. I want to just get to one of our callers, Tim from Alberta, Canada. Hi, Tim. Sorry, I've been wanting to get to you. Tell me if you have a question for Eileen Collins.
2: Yeah. Eileen, you're named after my mother, Eileen. Mm-hmm. She was born in 1917, so she'd be 110 up there. She's passed away in 99. But here's something interesting. I'm ex-military. My wife did 35 years. I live just 3 miles away from the Cold Lake Base. The Maple Flag exercises, you might have heard of those with your military time. But my cousin flew here also at Cold Lake. He flew 104s. He got out in 1965, the military, joined United Airlines, and he ended up doing a full career there, and he retired, I think, in 1999. But what he did, he was flying one of the first bunch of guys that were flying the 747s, which was a big jet at that time, early 70s, I think it was. So NASA used him in the space, the shuttle simulator. Because, you know, he was a heavy pilot, heavily of the time. So he was training astronauts, NASA astronauts, on handling, you know, a large aircraft.
0: Is your question about that? Is your question about...
2: His name was Dale Cram. Did you ever run across him?
0: Oh.
1: Well, yeah. Hi, Tim. Yeah, I haven't run across Dale, but I do remember flying. The astronauts did fly heavy aircraft, a heavy aircraft training. In my case, we flew the KC-135. And it was mostly because the astronauts are primarily fighter pilots, and to give them an opportunity to handle a heavy aircraft like the space shuttle. And yeah, thank you for your story. I'm very familiar with Cold Lake, and we've got the Flight Test Center up there in Canada with a lot of cool airplanes, and I've had a lot of friends assigned up there.
0: Wow, that's, I mean, such a fascinating world where it really gives you a different perspective. Just to quickly ask and to touch base on your family and all that you all sacrificed, would you ever take it back? I mean, would you choose a different path? Would you have any regrets on what you did?
1: Oh, wow. Yeah, that's really interesting question to think about. I would say no, that I wouldn't really change anything. I was a very, maybe I wouldn't change any events that happened because I think it turned out great in the end for me, but I would say that I was a very impatient person. I wouldn't say I had a lot of anxiety, but I was always like hurry, hurry, hurry, trying to get a lot of things done quickly. And I never really needed to be that way. And I think maybe taking time and looking around and getting to know people a little, maybe I would change that and be a little more of a people person. I think now that I'm older, I am more of a people person. And when I was younger, I was very mission oriented and very productivity, get things done. How many things can I get done it, by a certain date? And I've chilled out a lot.
0: Well, I definitely can relate. What advice do you have for women and young girls and so forth? What would you say that they could take away from watching Space Woman?
1: Yeah, well, first of all, watch Space Woman. It's 90 minutes long. The music is great. We had Marcelo Zarvis, composer, wrote the music. He did a beautiful job. But the other thing that I would add, and advice really for everybody, is read books about things that you're interested in. Because people often ask, young people, like, I'm not sure what I want to do with my life, or I think we spend too much time on our phones today. I was, walking through the gym this morning and I saw these two little girls. They were probably 7 and 8 years old sitting there and they're both scrolling on their phones. And I thought, oh my God, that's what are they doing? And I went, I looked over one of the girl's shoulders and she's looking at pictures on her phone, like scroll, scroll, scroll. And that was just one incident there, but it's kind of gotten to be taking up too much of our time on our phones. I say read books. I read a lot of science fiction as a kid. Today, I like to read history. I read biographies of people that did great things in their life. And I think that reading books will calm your anxiety, and it gives you imagination.
0: Imagination, yes. That's one of the things we don't have a lot of when we are looking in our phones because it's all done for us. I just want to say thank you, Eileen Collins, for being such an amazing role model, an incredible figure, all of the ceilings that you broke. And thank you so much for being a fabulous guest. I could talk to you for another 4 hours, but I appreciate you being on tonight. And spacewoman.film is where they can find it. Thank you, Eileen.
1: Thanks, Lisa. I enjoyed it.
0: Oh, I'm so glad. So did I. All right, we will be back with my next guest when we come back on Coast to Coast AM. I am looking forward to having you join me. All right, you're listening to Coast AM.
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6: From the National Newsroom of the Canadian Press, I'm Lisa Laporte. A mass shooting at a beloved Ohio event Saturday has left at least 12 people injured. Hundreds of people were in attendance at the Old West End Fest in Toledo when gunfire rang out nearby, sending people running for cover. Here's Toledo's Fire Chief Allison Armstrong.
8: Fire and EMS crews responded immediately. They went into the scene once it was secured by Toledo police, began treating, triaging, and then working on plans to transport those patients.
6: Two of the victims are in critical condition. Ontario Premier Doug Ford says no one should ever be targeted or feel unsafe because of their faith. He released a statement on social media as the southwestern London community marked the five-year anniversary of a hate-motivated truck attack that killed four members of a Muslim family. Ford says it's a reminder of the need to fight hate in all of its forms. Quebec Liberal leader Charles Milliard says his party would put a strong focus on the economy if elected this fall. He spoke to reporters as the Liberal Party holds its general council this weekend to lay out its electoral platform. Milliard also says protecting the French language will be a top priority and claims his plan is better than those of the governing coalition Avenir Quebec and the Parti Québécois. The separatist PQ has been at the top of the polls for months, with the Federalist Liberals coming in a close second. A U.S. judge has tossed out a lawsuit against a performer who backed out of a Kennedy Center performance.
9: Attorneys for musician Chuck Redd say a D.C. Superior Court judge has dismissed a breach of contract lawsuit filed against their client after Redd canceled a Christmas Eve performance at the Kennedy Center. Redd was protesting the adding of President Donald Trump's name to the Kennedy Center, and the lawsuit was tossed out under Washington's anti-SLAPP laws, which are designed to prevent meritless lawsuits intended to silence opposing points of view on matters of public interest. Redd says in an email that he's very pleased with the judge's ruling. Redd's attorneys also argued that their client never signed the contract provided by the Kennedy Center, and so he was not contractually obligated to perform. Donna Warder, Washington.
6: And the Canadian Coast Guard has rescued a sailor who was trying to set a world record in a cancer fundraiser.
10: The Coast Guard says it rescued the sailor off eastern Newfoundland Friday. They brought the sailor safely to shore, but the 1.2-meter vessel, called the Big Sea Atlantic Challenge, was abandoned. The Big Sea Atlantic Challenge website says the sailor was trying to set the world record for the shortest boat to cross the Atlantic Ocean. Jason White, The Canadian Press.
6: The effort was to raise money for cancer research. This is The Canadian Press. In sports, Shea Theodore scored at 5:38 in the second overtime period to lift the Vegas Golden Knights to a 5-4 win over the visiting Carolina Hurricanes. Canadian Mitch Marner scored three goals and added an assist for the Knights, who led 4-0 heading into the third period before the Canes rallied. The Golden Knights lead the best of seven Stanley Cup final series 2-1 with Game 4 on Tuesday in Las Vegas. The visiting Edmonton Elks opened their CFL season with a 29-21 win over the Ottawa Redblacks. The Toronto Blue Jays beat the visiting Baltimore Orioles 6-4 in Major League Baseball action. The New York Liberty knocked off the visiting Indiana Fever 83-75 in the WNBA. And a record North American crowd watched Canada rebound from an opening set loss to beat France in Women's Volleyball Nations League play in Quebec City. From the Canadian Press, I'm Lisa Laporte.
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1: Welcome back to Coast AM. I always love Boston. When it comes on, I just cannot stop. I love it. I could just listen to this whole album all night. We just do that for the last couple of days. We are going to be joined by Bill Beam. He is joining us next. How would you know if you are under a spiritual attack, or if someone has placed a curse on you, or maybe things are constantly going wrong in your life, or you're blocked from success and you just cannot figure out why? This could be the case. Bill is joining us tonight. He is a world-renowned exorcist and spiritual deliverance minister, and he is known as the spiritual warrior, and he has helped thousands of people remove curses, blocks, attachments, obsession. It all goes to, it could be the cause of addiction, all sorts of things. So we're going to find out how to rise above that, which is the name of his most recent book, Rise Above It. We will be right back with Bill Beam and hopefully more Boston when we come back after the break. I'm Lisa Garr. You're listening to Coast AM.

0: World Cup kicks off when Mexico hosts South Africa Thursday at 3. And Canada hits the pitch against Bosnia and Herzegovina Friday at 3. 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

0: Welcome back to Coast AM. I am Lisa Garr, and my guest is Bill Bean. He is a favorite of this show. He is a world-renowned exorcist and spiritual deliverance minister. He's known as the spiritual warrior because he has helped thousands of people remove curses and blocks and attachments and obsession and all of that to demonic possession. He's also an internationally known author. He has a new book out that is called Rise Above It, which is amazing. And he's going to talk with us about how do we know. Bill, welcome to the show. Welcome back, I should say. Thanks for joining me as a host.
1: Thank you so much, Lisa. It's an honor and a pleasure to be on with you. It's always great to be back on Coast. And I have never-ending content because the content is always
0: relevant.
1: Multiplying and relevant, yes. Yeah, it never ends.
0: How did you get even started? And I'm sure you've told the story before, but I would love to know it from my perspective. How did you learn about this? I mean, what did you do as a child that got you so interested in spirituality and deliverance and exorcism and so forth?
1: Well, I've told this story almost about 3,000 times in my life and career, so we'll tell
0: 3,001.
1: It again.
0: You got
1: yeah.
0: it.
1: I didn't choose this. Unfortunately, my family was destroyed by demonic forces, and I was nearly destroyed as well. I suffered regular physical attacks from demonic entities between ages 5 and 12, and I've written 12 books. My first book was called Dark Force, and that describes the story, but when I'd written that book, I didn't realize, and it was after I'd written the book, that a family member came to me. This is very difficult, Lisa, for some people to talk about. When most people suffer severe traumas, mm-hmm. they don't like talking about it and they don't want to open up about it. But after I'd written the book, a family member came to me and said, well, you know, this really goes back further than you think. I said, well, okay, as a reliable source. And he told me that two family members, well over 100 years ago, had actually conjured up these evil forces through invitation, invocation, and there are several ways to do that. And that's really the origins of it. It came onto the family and both sides of the family, and it created just an unfathomable amount of damage, untimely deaths, mysterious deaths. Again, physical attacks. I just stated that I was physically attacked by demonic entities between ages 5 and 12. Well, my mother suffered far greater than I did, and I've been involved in thousands of cases now worldwide over the last 20 years or so.
0: 20 years.
1: And I have to tell you that I have yet to see a case that was as severe as my own mother's case and what she went through and the amount of attack that she had sustained on a regular basis, which ultimately led to her untimely death. Neither of my parents lived to see the age of 50. My mother died at age 44 from a cerebral hemorrhage, which I can guarantee you the amount of stress and pressure and attack that she was under in the family contributed to that. And my dad was shot to death at age 48. And many other family members met untimely tragic deaths as well. Mm-hmm. And it's a real tragedy, but the journey, and make no mistake, I could not be where I'm at right now and helping others had I not been there to suffer. It was all a part of my journey. We all have a journey in life for the better and for the worse. And so I firmly believe this. I believe that God chose this for me before I came into this world because I suffered adversity, you know, even as an infant. It seemed like the devil was trying to kill me before I got to where I am right now, to where God has me to be in helping other people. So it was, we all have a journey in life. It was all part of my journey. And it really has. And this is why I believe God chose me for this, is that when people contact me for help, and then when we meet, it's there's an instant, in most cases, there's an instant bond that takes place because these people know they can trust me. They know that I've been there.
0: You've
1: they know that I have
0: it.
1: Suffered. Yes. Mm-hmm. And so we can form a bond because they know that I have suffered. And that is so important because when people suffer, they don't trust and they don't want to talk about it.
0: Because no one will understand that hasn't been through it.
1: Correct.
0: And yeah. And it is how you at some point, though, became stronger and got your seniority over these demonic forces at a very young age, actually.
1: Yes.
0: Very
1: age
0: young.
1: Age 13. Mm-hmm. So again, here I am, this kid that, and it was the family was totally dysfunctional as well. My parents were very good people. They believed in God, but we didn't have any religious background. We didn't attend church. We were never baptized. I'd never read the Bible or anything like that. We had a Bible in the house, but you know, we were not religious people. And my father was a very good man who made horrific mistakes in life. Mm-hmm. And I really, looking back on this, Lisa, I believe firmly, my dad was a man's man. He was a very strong individual, and he was not afraid of anyone or anything, and he was a fighter. And yet at the same time, as these events were taking place, and I'd written in the book that it all began when my family and I moved into a three-bedroom ranch-style home located in Glen Burnie, Maryland, in a community called Herondale. But as I stated a few minutes ago, it goes much further back. But I could tell you this. I believe that my parents were led to that house by those demonic forces, and that's why it was so severe. I can recall, I was 4 years old when we moved in. My sister was 13, and I recall she and I standing there looking at that house. It was located at the bottom of a downhill cul-de-sac and had a very long and deep ravine that stretched for several miles, and there was a lot of rumors about occultic satanic things taking place there, Bigfoot sightings, UFOs, you name it. There was a lot of things that took place there. And the house itself just had this aura about it. You just could feel it. And to this day, there are people that go there and they say the same thing, that you don't even have to walk in there. It just has this aura about it and you can feel it. And so we felt the evil from the beginning. The house was semi-dilapidated. My father, William Bean Sr., was a master carpenter, and he saw it as a restoration project. But my parents back then, they were social drinkers. And back in the 60s and 70s, families had house parties, and people came in. They drank. They smoked. You'd have a cloud of smoke in the house and all this stuff. That was not unusual. But it became unusual when my dad came under attack, and he was the first one. And I understand this now. They wanted to get rid of the strong one out of the family, and then it would be a cakewalk after that. So my dad came under spiritual attack, and he was a man that was used to being in control of every situation until this started. And I do believe that this led to him really dumb. And again, my parents were social drinkers, but all of a sudden now he is expanding his drinking, and he's going into that world. And it was a world of alcoholism to where he completely got lost.
0: Where the spirits can come in.
1: Mm-hmm. Correct. Mm-hmm. And so I really believe now, look, we all have free will and we're free to make our choices. And he made wrong and bad choices. But at the same time, when those choices take place, then the devil could send demons in to amplify, magnify the situation, because the whole playbook, and he does have a playbook, and this is out of his playbook, is to wear people down and to kill them and rob them and destroy them. So this is all out of the devil's playbook. So my the short of it here, I'm trying not to go too long in this, but the short of it is that my dad had become a raging alcoholic who was losing everything, including his business and family. And he began to physically abuse my mother on a regular basis between the years of 1973 and 1975. He nearly killed her on several occasions. And it was only by the power of God, I believe, that kept my mother alive. But I can recall being 8 years old, having to run out of the house to go to a neighbor's to get the police call of my own father because he was viciously beating my mother. This was horrible. And I saw... So the level of trauma just from those events was off the charts. Now, when you couple that with demonic, real demonic physical attacks that I had sustained for so long, I'm really a walking miracle man, to be honest with you. It's amazing that I'm still here on planet Earth, and that is by the power and protection of God. Or I could have lost my mind and be institutionalized.
0: Easily, very easily.
1: And I praise God for it. But again, so when I share these stories and people read this and they come to understand this, then they can automatically trust me because they said, wow, you know, this guy has been through all these things. But yet at the same time, God was always there to protect me and to keep me from destruction. And then he saved me and transformed my life. And then put this calling on my life. So it's been a long road, and I suffered greatly, as I'm relaying to you right now. But through it all, the greatest decision that I ever made in my life, and believe me, after these tragedies took place, and this was after we lived in that house for 10 years, Lisa. I can't fathom it. 10 years of that type of abuse. But after a while, you get used to it. You take it in stride, and as crazy as that might sound, it's true. I equated it as being adapted to it.
0: That's
1: correct. I equated it to being prisoners in a POW camp or something. You just, after a while, you just sort of get numb and adjust to it.
0: Well, that's what coping mechanisms are called. Yeah,
1: exactly, Lisa. So we expected these things to happen. They did happen. There was so much. And at the same time, my poor mother was not only suffering these beatings, but she was very ill. She had gotten very ill from the time that we had moved into the house in 1970, and she had developed high blood pressure, which led to a series of strokes and ultimately kidney failure. And so my mother was very, very ill throughout the whole thing. So that in itself was very sad and tragic.
0: Let me ask you a question about the how you were the one that broke the cycle of this whole family pattern. What did you do at 13? Like, how did you become the hero over this experience?
1: Well, after, and I have found this in many other cases since, in some cases, not all, in some, but when a person is victimized over and over and over, and when you're exposed to this level of trauma, I know for me, I got to a breaking point to where I snapped one day, and the catalyst for this whole thing, and God was in the details, right before this had happened, and this was throughout over the July 4th holiday, you know, days there around 1979. Just prior to that, my father left home when I was 9 years old. Thank God he left, because if he'd stayed, I'm convinced he would have killed my mother. But he left home. He moved to Florida, and his brother, my Uncle Clifford, was a devout Christian, and he was a pillar of the community. He was very high level in the church. And so that visit, and I didn't even want to go on that visit, but my younger brother loved my dad unconditionally. I'm sorry to say to you that during that period of time, I absolutely hated my father for the things that he had done. I loathed him. I'm happy to tell you that I was able to forgive him before his untimely death. I'm thankful for that. But during that time period, it ended up being such a blessing because while in Florida, I had a talk with my Uncle Clifford, and he was aware of what was taking place in the house. And we sat down, we started to discuss this. And he said to me, "You can take power and authority over these things. You can invoke the power of God over this in Jesus' name and take power and authority over it, and it can change your life. You can become empowered." And I really took these words that he was saying to me to heart. And for the very first time in my life, I was 13 at the time, for the very first time, I felt a sense of empowerment and perhaps a sense of hope. So he was, we had a long talk, and the more he talked, the more I took it in and took it to heart that, you know, I was really starting to develop some faith and it was empowering me. Now, little did I know that immediately after my return back to the house, that I would engage in my first battle against these demonic forces. And that's exactly what had happened. So on the day that we returned back to the house, my brother went outside to play. He's a few years younger than I. He went outside to play. My mother was in the house with, she had a new man in her life at that time. And he was very similar to my father, really tough individual, former boxer. And her mom, my grandmom, was present. And then her sister came over with her boyfriend. So it was five adults. I was 13. My mother invited them over because she wanted to show them a painting. There was a painting that was created of my sister at age three. And that painting hung on the wall for many years in that house. And on one day, suddenly the painting had changed and it was as if it came to life and the eyes looked like they were alive, and the little innocent smile from the three-year-old girl in the light blue dress in the painting had changed to this sneer, this demonic looking sneer. So my mother had taken it off the wall. She put it in the closet in her bedroom. And so she's invited everybody to come over to see this. We've just returned from Florida. My brother's outside playing. I'm in the house. My mother goes down the hallway to retrieve the painting, and we hear this loud crash. We go running down there. An unseen force had picked her up by the back of her neck and thrown her through the air. She landed into her makeup table. She was scratched. She was cut open. She was bruised. She was injured. And at that point, something snapped. I was so enraged to see my mother hurt like that, and all the years of abuse, all the years of fear. I lived in the fear-based, trauma-based. Mm-hmm. We all did.
0: Yeah.
1: And it snapped that day. And I must note also that during the last 16 months that we lived there, we had a priest involved, and he was coming to the house regularly. And bringing jars of holy water to the house as well. So I know we're coming on the break, and
0: yes,
1: I'll continue when we
0: are.
1: Come back.
0: Oh, you're such a great guest because you understand this. The break is coming up. We will be right back with Bill Bean to continue this great story when we come back. You're listening to Coast to Coast AM.

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0: Welcome back to Coast AM. Before the break, Bill, we were talking about how you were breaking the cycle of this experience, this family experience that you've had. And then I really want to get into how do we notice the signs of spiritual attacks on us? But first, let's finish the story because it's, I want to hear you have overcome this ridiculous experience for your family had endured for 13 years at that point, as long as you were alive.
1: And further back, I found out that my mother actually lived in that area as a teenager. So she had pre-exposure to the area, and she and her family had paranormal supernatural experiences as well. But I have to add something else.
0: Yes.
1: This is really interesting. As I was describing the events that were taking place, now we had storms that came through here earlier this evening. But as I was describing that, there was this sudden driving rain that started hitting the window in my office, and it was hitting it so hard that during the break, Donna had said she thought you heard a typewriter.
0: I know. I'm like, how is he typing and talking at the same time?
1: It was the rain that was hitting the window with tremendous force as I was telling the story. And wouldn't you know, as soon as we went to break, it stopped.
0: I was really wondering what that was. Just somebody else in the room typing?
1: No.
0: Because you were focused. You were talking to me.
1: Yeah.
0: Where are you located? Are you still in Maryland?
1: I'm located in Annapolis, Maryland. that is bizarre because when we started the interview, there was no rain. But yet when I got into telling what I'm about to finish here, this driving rain suddenly developed and it was striking the windows very hard in my office. And that was the sound that you were hearing, and I'm sure your listeners were hearing it as well.
0: Yeah, that was really, I was very confused because I knew you couldn't have been typing because you were talking.
1: Nope. And it stopped the moment that we went to break.
0: I almost asked you about it. All right, so tell me what you did to defend yourself.
1: I was enraged. It really wasn't at that point in defense of myself. It was in defense or in anger of just seeing my mother attacked in that way and mm-hmm. knowing that she was hurt, knowing that she had been hurt many times prior to that, knowing that she was under that level of attack and suffering, it all just finally came to a head. And our God is an awesome God and his timing is perfect. So that timely meeting with my Uncle Clifford and how he relayed to me that we could take power and authority over these things really resonated with me. So at that point, I grabbed the Bible. Now, again, I didn't know anything about the Bible. I'd no more than skim the Bible, but I grabbed a cross and the Bible and one of those mason jars of holy water that the priest was bringing to the house. He told my mother anytime that she saw or felt or heard something to throw the holy water in that direction. But anyway, I grabbed that. And here's where I made my mistake, Lisa, because I understand it very well now, and I am an expert when it comes to these matters, and I don't say that as a braggart. I say that because it's true, because the experiences that I've had and now the experiences that I have in helping others. So at that point, I should have been binding and rebuking and casting them out, but my mistake was I was calling them out. I commanded them to show themselves. And let me tell you, it was like a scene from a horror film. Doors started opening and slamming. Things were falling off the walls. The adults, before I did that, Richard and I helped my mother up. And then, I was absolutely enraged. I'd never felt rage like that before. And so once we got my mother up, Richard wanted to take her to the hospital. That was her boyfriend at the time. He wanted to take her to the hospital. She refused to go to the hospital. I then leave them and go and grab the Bible, the cross, and the mason jar of holy water. Mm-hmm. And I began to call these things out. So now it's like a scene from a horror film. And the adults, there's five adults. I'm 13 years old. There's five adults. They're terrified. They're following me up the hallway as all this chaos is taking place. And then we get to the end of the hallway. If you go left, you're in the living room. If you go right, you're in the dining room. And there's a small galley kitchen off to the right of that. I went left in the living room. The adults went right into the dining room. And at that point, as I commanded and continue to command and demand these entities to show themselves, well, guess what? They appeared. It was four entities that appeared in greenish beams of light. Think Star Trek, that type of beam me up kind of stuff. Mm-hmm. They appeared in these greenish, yellowish beams of light. And the first entity, and I'd seen, and we all saw these entities many times before. The first entity was in a black suit. He had black hair, black beard, sometimes wore a hat, other times didn't. He didn't have a hat on at this time. And he had, again, chalky white skin, very pale chalky white skin, black eyes. The entity beside him was, and he was regularly attacking my mother. And the entity beside him was another one that was regularly attacking my mother.
0: Did the adults see these, or just
1: you? No. We all saw it.
0: Okay.
1: This entity had reddish, like curly red hair, again, chalky white skin, black eyes, and had a long scar down the side, left side of its face. The third entity was a female in a long dark hair, a black gown, sharp facial features, had the look of a witch. And then the fourth entity was what we called the dark force entity, which was a black hooded entity with glowing red eyes. And we clearly, myself and the five adults behind me, clearly saw these entities for, I would guess, 3 seconds. Mm-hmm. And then they just didn't suddenly vanish. They dissipated. They dissipated. So it wasn't like we saw them and then they're magically gone. These forms were dissipating until they were gone. And when they did leave, the beam of light, the four beams of light that they were in, dissipated and vanished with them. And then a peace came over the house and we ended up leaving. We went over to Richard's house for the weekend and we came back after that. And there's a whole lot more things that took place after wow. that we don't have time to go into. But that was the beginning of, I would say, Bill being the spiritual warrior. That's yes. that's where it started. And I
0: you got your seniority over
1: yes mm-hmm. And I believe, again, Lisa, when I look back on this, I think God was testing me there to see if in fact I could be who he wanted me and needed me to be. And so that was a major test.
0: At 13, you could.
1: At 13, and I made a huge mistake in not binding and rebuking and casting them out, but commanding them to show themselves. So I learned from that mistake.
0: Well, now you've taught us that, which is fantastic. Yes. What does it mean to bind and rebuke and cast something out?
1: Okay, so number one, never, ever, ever invite the entity in, or entities. Never. I've had cases to where the people had a loved one that was being attacked and they said, well, you know, they wanted the entity or entities to come into them or come on to them. No, never, ever do that. You could take power and authority over these things. And it is in my book, Rise Above It, and some of my other books as well. I've learned this through experience that we can invoke the power of God over evil. And when we do that, it requires A, real faith, B, a real authentic relationship with God, and C, having that level of trust and knowing that God's with us and for us. And if we invoke his power, then he can do miraculous things through us, including binding, rebuking, and evicting demonic entities. And the key to this whole thing, yes, is faith, but another key to it is fear. So to that point, for 13 years prior to that day, I had lived in the fear-based, trauma-based way of thinking and living. My whole family was under siege, so they were in the fear-based, trauma-based as well. Mm-hmm. And we, human beings, and all life, I might add, in my opinion, we are electrical animated beings. We operate on frequency and vibration. And we all have energy fields. Whether people want to believe this or not, it doesn't negate the truth in this matter. So the devil is a master at manipulating the frequencies and vibrations in our energy fields. So if we, and this is why when people come under demonic attack, it will start with, I saw this ghost, or I saw this, you know, or I heard a disembodied voice. I saw this form, you know, this black figure. Something called my name. Something grabbed me. Something scratched me. Something touched me. Something moved this. I heard a voice speaking to me. These are all little parlor tricks. And the devil uses these tactics because they are fear-based, trauma-based, and they're bully tactics. And the devil wants to, when he sends those demons in, to attack a target. And sometimes it could be an individual, or sometimes it could be a whole family. I've dealt with the whole scope of it and spectrum of it. And so it is designed to get the person into a state of fear, because when we get into a state of fear, our frequency and vibration is lowered, and it makes us wide open and vulnerable for demonic attack. This is what the devil does. This is how he operates. He's got a playbook and he uses it. And I can't tell you how many times now I've seen the same tactics and formula over and over and over, and it works like a charm, because it's about getting people scared, confused, and off balance. And
0: yes,
1: when that takes place, then it's a game of wear down. And they will wear the target down. Their agenda is to wear the target down to the point to where the person gives up the will to fight and then the will to live. And that's how a full demonic possession could take place.
0: Ah, so it's that breaking down, breaking down, breaking down. So then what is the opposite? If you are in this place of fear, how do you turn it into a place of strength? And I guess you call it rebuking, but refusing, casting away. How do you find that strength if you're already in a place of fear?
1: Well, it's not easy. I'll tell you that right now from personal experience. It is not easy, but we can rise above it. Pardon the pun, but it's true. We can rise above it. And the way that we can rise above it is through faith. So if we can, and this is very difficult. This, I would equate this to being a drug addict or an alcoholic or something. Mm-hmm. It is not impossible to break addiction, but it's very, very difficult. Very difficult. So people can become addicted to the fear and to the trauma. When you suffer like that, you expect it. I know I did. I said, well, this is my life. This is what I am resigned to. And this is what it is. So then you accept that as normal. That is not normal. And God does not want that for us. He wants us to have a good and blessed life. He wants us to have peace. And he wants us to come to him in our darkest hour. So when we do that and we say, the greatest decision I ever made in my life, Lisa, was to make God first. And I mean, you can go to church all day long. I go to church 24/7. Well, you can do that. But if you don't have real faith, you are wasting your time. The church is within. So the church, so Jesus always said, the kingdom of God or the kingdom of heaven is within. Well, it's true. That's where the real church is. It's in our temple and it is in our spirit. And when we human beings, we have free will. God created us with free will. So we have freedom of choice. But if we freely choose to go back to God, make him first, keep him first, then we will be under the blessings of Deuteronomy 28. I suggest for those of you who've never read that, go read Deuteronomy 28. You'll see the blessing part and then the curses if you don't hearken unto his voice. And then you want to be under the blessing and protection and favor of Deuteronomy 28 and also Psalm 91. So this is how I live my life now. I am under Psalm 146:3. I place my faith and trust in God only. And I am under the blessings of Deuteronomy 28, and I'm under the protection of Psalm 91. I've been in so many life-threatening situations throughout my entire lifetime. You wouldn't believe it, Lisa. I've written about it in many of my books, and it's all true. I've disarmed gunmen. I've had people try to stab me. I have been stabbed before. I've been hit with bottles, shovels, baseball bats, you name it. I've been in a couple hundred fights probably throughout my lifetime. I'm not proud of that, but I was in. So this is amazing in itself. On that day at age 13, I become this warrior, and I praise God for having worked through me. Well, that carried over into the rest of my life, and I entered into the bar business for like nearly 25 years as a bar bouncer and head of securities. I had this mission even then to protect people.
0: To see spirits.
1: And,
0: yeah, the spirits come out.
1: You better believe it. And through all of that, I was in many life-threatening situations. But then when I became this spiritual warrior and went into ministry full time. I've been in many life-threatening situations since then. I've gone in the homes of people with pulled guns and said, I want to shoot you right now. You better take this. And people that tried to slash me and stab me and attack me, hit me with objects. You wouldn't believe it. I've experienced people spitting on me, projectile vomiting, you name it. I have seen it and experienced it all. And I've had every type of paranormal, supernatural experience with in every type of way you can think of. And whether that is with real angels that I've had real interactions with, real demons that I've had real interactions with, beings that look non-human, that people would call them aliens, I guess, UFOs, Bigfoot, Sasquatch, Sabe, all these beings. I have had all these interactions and all these types of experiences and more. And it is all a part of why God chose me to be this spiritual warrior and continue on this journey. It's been like a never ending. It's funny you have Boston playing there. I equate my journey over the last 20 years as the spiritual warrior as being on a never ending concert tour. I have been everywhere to every major city, every small town, every community, every place you can think of, and it is never ending. People reach out to me from all over the world. I've helped people in 60 other countries and counting as well.
0: It's a big service. I mean, this is a huge.
1: It is a big service. Yes. And now I say this in relaying this story to you, but at the same time, I'm very thankful that God chose me.
0: Yes.
1: I'm very thankful that he works through me in this way to help people. And make no mistake, I'm sharing with you how you could take power and authority over this, but that's personally. If you want to do something on this scale, it has to be a calling from God. Otherwise, the results could be disastrous.
0: Well, we're going to talk when we come back from the break how to notice the warning signs if you are under spiritual attack, along with how to stop it. So we're going to find out more from the expert, Bill Bean, the spiritual warrior. When we come back, you're listening to Coast to Coast AM.

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0: in the 93rd minute?
1: 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So much...
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7: perfect memorial. From the National Newsroom of the Canadian Press, I'm Lisa Laporte. Police in Ohio are searching for suspects after a mass shooting in Toledo. At least 12 people were shot, including two who were left critically injured near the Old West End Festival. Police believe two people may have been shooting at each other. A southwestern Ontario community has marked the 5-year anniversary of a hate-motivated attack that took the lives of 4 members of a Muslim family. Canadian Press reporter Jason White has more.
8: The Afzal family was out for a walk in a London, Ontario neighborhood when they were run down by a truck driven by a self-described white nationalist. The case marked the first time Canada's terrorism laws were put before a jury in a first-degree murder trial. Meanwhile, London's police chief says this is a time to honor the Afzal family and calls on residents to stand up against hate in all its forms.
7: Prime Minister Mark Carney reaffirmed his government's commitment to combating Islamophobia in a social media post. Toronto health officials are investigating a mumps outbreak at a workplace in a downtown building and say the risk of spread to the public is low.
9: Toronto Public Health says there were 4 confirmed cases as of Friday associated with a workplace on 777 Bay Street. The address is the location of a Service Ontario office, and the health agency says exposure was limited to head office roles with no direct interaction with the public. Toronto Public Health says it's following up with identifiable contacts. Mumps causes swelling of the neck or cheeks and can also include fever, headache, and other symptoms. Brenda Molina Navidad, The Canadian Press, Toronto.
7: Female Navy officers in the U.S. say they fear a career cap after Defense Secretary Pete Hegseth cut women from a promotions list.
10: Several female Navy officers say they see Defense Secretary Pete Hegseth's recent intervention in a promotions list as a sign their careers now have a ceiling. The Navy had selected 31 sailors to promote from the rank of captain to one-star admiral. But Hegseth cut 9 people, including all 3 women, from the list. That's according to a defense official who spoke on condition of anonymity. The Associated Press spoke with 8 female Navy officers. They say they now worry for the future generation of female military leaders. The more junior officers say if they rose too far in the ranks, their careers could become politicized. I'm Julie Walker.
7: And a sailor attempting the record-setting transatlantic journey to raise money for cancer research had to be rescued. The Canadian Coast Guard rescued the sailor of a 1.2-meter vessel off Newfoundland on Friday. They were trying to set a world record for the shortest boat to cross the Atlantic Ocean. This is the Canadian Press. In sports, the Vegas Golden Knights needed double overtime to beat the Carolina Hurricanes 5-4 in Game 3 of the Stanley Cup Championship Series. Vegas takes a 2-1 series lead with the win. In CFL action on Saturday, the Edmonton Elks opened their CFL season with a 29-21 win over the Ottawa Redblacks. Ernie Clement hit a 3-run homer. Brandon Valenzuela had 3 hits and an RBI. And the Toronto Blue Jays beat the visiting Baltimore Orioles 6-4 in the major leagues. Clement went 2-for-4 with a triple and scored twice in his 500th career game. In WNBA action, the Eastern Conference leading Atlanta Dream beat the Washington Mystics 109-77. And Golden Tempo has won the Belmont Stakes 5 weeks after winning the Kentucky Derby. The Belmont is the third and final leg of the Triple Crown. From the Canadian Press, I'm Lisa Laporte.
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1: 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I'm not going to go through all of them. There's 20 of them on here. You can check it out, or 15, you could check it out on during the break. And then we will be back with Bill Bean to answer your questions after the break. 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

0: Welcome back to Coast AM. I am Lisa Garr, and my guest is Bill Bean. We're talking about exorcisms and spiritual deliverance, and we mentioned before the break, Bill, you would be discussing how to know if you are under a spiritual attack, if there's things going wrong in your life, or there's, blocked success. How could you really tell?
1: Well, Lisa, it usually starts in childhood. Now, I've been involved in thousands of cases worldwide and counting. And in the majority, not all, but in the majority of those cases, there was some type of childhood trauma that took place. And when that takes place, these demonic entities will come in. They're attracted to the release of certain things in that individual, and they're drawn to it like candy. It's a drug to them. Mm-hmm. And they will stay on that person until someone like me comes along. And it's not that I'm anything special. It's the power of God working through me. And I thank him and praise him for it, to evict these demonic forces and to sever those demonic strongholds, those curses, hexes, vexes. They're very real. This spiritual world, and most, well, many don't realize that we are all in spiritual battle on a daily basis. And this is why it is so very important to seek God, make him first, keep him first, and be under those blessings and protections that I mentioned earlier. And then we become empowered, because if we don't have that, then we are going to stay in the fear-based, trauma-based, and we're going to be victimized over and over and over again. So on my website, billbean.org, and you mentioned it during the break, mm-hmm. about the warning signs on there. The number one warning sign is a high level of trauma that leads to experiencing demonic events and attacks. And usually that starts between ages 3 and 5. And when that takes place, you can't just sweep it under the rug. It is not going to go away, no matter how positive you try to be, no matter how much you say you go to church and your pastor told you that you're saved under grace and all this stuff. Well, I'm sorry to tell you that you can do all these things. And I've dealt with every type of person like that, including pastors and priests. You have no idea. You'd be shocked at the churches around America that have contacted me for help and brought me in to help the pastor, the priest, the congregation, their families, because they were all under demonic attack.
0: They are from helping other people. Now, Bill, let me ask
1: and
0: you.
1: And curses.
0: So that people put the curses on the priests?
1: Yes, and their families.
0: Got it.
1: And the churches and the congregations. Absolutely. It's all very real.
0: So, I was going to ask you, does it help if you wear a cross or a rosary around you or have the Bible underneath your pillow? Is there any certain things that we could do that would ward off those types of spirits?
1: The best thing that you can do, and all those items that you mentioned, they have no power. You might as well be putting a rock there. They have no power. Where the power comes from is the source, God, Yahweh, the creator of the universe. That's where the power comes from. Jesus, Yahshua, Joshua, he was chosen by Yahweh, the creator of the universe, and he put that spirit of the Melchizedek on him, the high priest, that he would be the one to show us the way. And so he worked and works through Jesus to be that Melchizedek, the high priest, to show us the way, to show us what to do, how to do it, and lead us back on that path to the Father, the creator, the source, Yahweh, the Most High Elohim. And so this is why it is so very important, super important, to invoke the power of God over your life on the daily. So also, you mentioned, Lisa, about these warning signs that are on my site. Mm-hmm. There's also a page called Powerful Prayers and Inspiration, another page. It is very important for those of you out there who might be under attack or seeking wisdom and knowledge on how to combat this and overcome it, you can not only, yes, you can get it out of my books and my latest book, Rise Above It, but you can go right to my site. Like Lisa mentioned, it's all there. And if you click on this, spend some time and take this in. I give you step-by-step direction on praying and how to invoke God's power over your life on the daily. It's that important, because if you can do that, this is how, again, Jesus mentioned this many times about overcoming the world. He overcame the world. This is how we overcome the spiritual world, the demonic spiritual world, is to invoke the power of God over it every day. So then you're trading the fear-based, trauma-based way of thinking and living for what I call warrior mode, which is faith, strength, and courage. And if you can make that change, which is very hard to do for some people, it was hard for me to do it as well, but not impossible. And when you make that change, it'll be the greatest decision that you ever made in your life, because you're being real and authentic with God. There's lots of phonies out there, and there's lots of people out on some of those channels, you know, the religious channels and all that. And, and they are, I call them carnival barkers. And if some of those people ever encountered a real demon, they'd probably just fall right out. I mean, and it's sad that people are misled in this way. And it causes some people to lose their faith as well, because when they find out that the person is not who they thought they were, and now, you know, they're involved in this church that is doing things that, and I'm sorry to say, a lot of, not all, but a lot of today's churches are falling by the wayside because they are promoting worship of the pastor. They are promoting ideas of wealth and worldly things, which, look, there's nothing wrong with being wealthy. If you work hard for it, and not wonderful, I would shake your hand and pat you on the back. There's nothing wrong with that. But if that is your goal and you can't see past the other things in life that are of value, and the number one thing is to have faith in God, and then he'll bless you in that way. But if you're following after some of these false teachers and their false teachings and how they go about, you're going to be in big trouble. So I try to be real with people. I am real with God. He is real with me. And I thank him and praise him for it. Am I perfect? Absolutely not. Do I claim to be? No way. I've made a lot of mistakes in life.
0: But this is
1: God
0: great.
1: God loves me.
0: Yes. And this is great for someone who has a potential, a tendency to lose their seniority to authority figures. So it gives you that faith, gives you that strength,
1: yes,
0: again to bring back the seniority. We have some callers that have some questions for you.
1: Sure, Lisa. And again, thank you so much. I've really enjoyed our interview, and thank you for taking the time to interview me.
0: Oh yeah, it was a joy. And Tom said we would have a great time together, and we are. Let's go to I think it's AC from Cleveland, Ohio, has a question for you. Hi AC, what is your question for Bill Bean?
2: Hello, Lisa, and hello, Bill.
1: Hi, AC.
2: Actually, two things. First of all, you talked about the use of holy water in the casting out of demons.
1: Mm-hmm.
2: And I don't see biblically what the precedent for that is, because Jesus said, in my name they shall cast out devils. He didn't say, in my name and holy water they shall cast out devils.
1: Correct, you are, but at the time, I was a baby in all this. I didn't know what I was doing. I was just doing, again, we had a priest involved. I'm not Catholic. My family wasn't Catholic, but my step-grandfather was, and he went to his church and said, look, you know, my family's under siege, and they sent a priest out there, and he was involved with us for the last 16 months that we lived there. So he was bringing this holy water to the house. I used that at the time. I don't use any of these things. Well, no, let me say this. I do use a mixture. I bless these mixtures. And if you read the Old Testament and study it, you'll see it is biblical. The uses of holy oil and anointing oil, things of that nature. I do use them, and I combine that with a mixture of myrrh and frankincense and oils and holy salt and water that I'll bless as well. Because when I baptize people, I bless the water first. So I've come to know all these things. I've come to learn all these things. I've spent 4 years in scholarly biblical studies, and there's a lot more to the story than people know. We're not going to get into that tonight. But anyway, so right you are. I don't put faith, and that goes for Bible too. As I said to Lisa, I don't, and I've had debates with other pastors and scholars that were upset with me because I said there's no power in the Bible. The power comes from God. And when we invoke his power over something, it is up to him to dispatch that power in the way that he will. So you're right in what you say about that holy water. But I do to this very day when I'm baptizing people or performing an exorcism, spiritual deliverance over somebody, I will bless that water first. And that's all by the power of God.
0: Thank you very much for that question. And that makes sense, Bill, is you're just keep saying the same thing consistently. And that's wonderful. You are bringing through and evoking the power of faith and God. Yeah. And I love that. All right, let's go to Sue in North Carolina. Sue, can Bill Bean help you with something?
3: Yes, hello, Lisa.
0: Hi.
3: And Mr. Bean. Yeah, I'm always,
1: hi, Sue.
3: Hello, yes. I'm always looking forward to when you're on.
1: Thank you.
3: For years and years, I've been going through a lot. And I've always been a victim of betrayals, abandonments, abuses. My question is, when you see it, it's starting, you know, with your own family members. This has been very painful. I've been suffering with this for a long time. I don't know how to approach this when your family is just coming at you.
0: Okay.
3: I don't know how to deal with it. I've loved my family all my life, and This is very painful.
1: And I'm sorry that you're going through that, Sue, and you can break that cycle. When these demonic attacks start, and it could be family bloodline curse, it could be demonic stronghold, it could be demonic attachment, it could be legal rights as well. The devil operates in legalities, and he can go to God and say, I can be in this person's life because of this, this, this, and this, and God will allow it because of our free will. That's why the devil exists in the first place, because his original role was choir director in heaven, so he was privy to some of Yahweh's secrets. And then when he rebelled because of the Melchizedek, aka, you know, high priest Jesus, Yahshua, Joshua, the rebellion started. And then he and a third of the angels, the B'nai Elohim, were cast out of heaven. I believe they were cast out in flying UFO craft, and that's another story for another time, but they came down here. And they've been creating misery for mankind ever since. And so it is quite possible. And I ask, you really should reach out to me and we'll schedule a session. These things develop early. And this, again, is out of the devil's playbook to where he keeps a person under this type of oppression. And it is as if the dark cloud stays over the target's head. And nothing ever goes right. And there's always a problem, a situation, a drama, and never an answer. And so there is hope for you, Sue, that we can break this cycle and bind and rebuke and cast out any demonic force or assignment that has been brought against you to cause this consistent problem for you in your life.
0: Mm. Well, this is good news because there is hope and there is a way out. And
1: yes,
0: there's also a lot of great things that you can download on on Bill's website that has things you could print out, things that you could have. Which is great. Some of the great artwork on there you can print out, put those above your bed or your desk or wherever you spend the most time, and have protection that you get to visibly see and be reminded of all day, as opposed to constantly seeing the problems. So I think you offer an
1: absolutely
0: solution,
1: Lisa, and that's what it's all about, turning this around. So I urge people always to envision four giant warrior angels surrounding you at all sides at all times. And then when you go to sleep, when you lay in your bed, envision eight giant warrior angels surrounding your bed as you sleep, and may you have good and peaceful sleep. And then, you know, we have a spiritual warfare aspect on the website to where I give you step-by-step instruction on how to go about to invoke God's power and how to go about binding and rebuking and casting these things out. But if it is to a point to where you feel like, you know, you just can't do it on a regular basis, well, then I'm available for help. And this is why people come to me. So there is hope. And I'm very thankful for that. There have been times, Lisa, over throughout my career to where people were running out of hope and they were ready to end their lives. And they happened to be going through the channels on a TV show, or they've heard me with, you know, either George or someone like you on Coast to Coast. And then they would reach out and contact me, and God has worked through me to save those people, to spare their lives, and to break the evil off of them, and to help them to move forward and have a good and peaceful and productive life.
0: Yes, and that's the ultimate goal, of course.
1: It's miraculous, and I can't tell you how many times that God has worked through me to have performed those miracles for people. It's not me. But God has worked through me to have done extraordinary things in saving people and then helping them to start a brand new chapter and a brand new season in their lives, out of the fear-based, trauma-based, and into what I call warrior mode, that level of faith, strength, and courage.
0: Do you stay in touch with people to make sure that that doesn't return, or is there a way to make sure it doesn't return?
1: Well, this is maintenance, and this is the maintenance aspect. And yes, I do stay in touch with people as much as I can. As you can imagine, I'm very busy always, but I always make time. I do my best to keep in touch with everybody. I have my own show on Friday nights into Saturday morning called Warrior Mode, and people come there. It's more of a church service than anything else. People come there, and it is my job and my calling to spiritually feed them and uplift them. I perform live spiritual deliverance on that broadcast every Friday night.
0: So you can do that virtually as well?
1: Yes. Oh, absolutely.
0: That's great.
1: Because it's all about invoking the power of God. So if you and I right now, we're not in the same room together, but if you said to me, and may you never have a problem like that, but if you said, Bill, I'm having this problem, can you help me? I could help you right here, right now, just as we are, by invoking the power of God over the situation and binding, rebuking, and casting out and breaking off any demonic situation that may be upon you.
0: And you are not afraid of this anymore, are you?
1: Zero. And that, and I don't brag that or boast it. I say that by the power of God working through me and his protection as well.
0: Oh, we all have this confidence as we go into the break. To remember that that confidence of the power of faith with us. We will be right back. 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
1: Welcome back to Coast AM. I am Lisa Garr. My guest is Bill Bean, and he is the spiritual warrior. Bill, is it okay if we just take a quick question here from our friend Jeff in Michigan? Hey, Jeff, do you have a question for Bill Bean?
2: Well, yeah, I get visions of an entity or a being that claims it's my soulmate. Okay. And, I actually have had these visions a couple times and have been able to hold a conversation. And they're so clear that during the daytime, I've been able to make drawings of this entity. But this entity is humanoid in shape, but it's reptilian. I mean, this thing is, it's like a snake girl. And I mean, a snake girl.
1: Hmm. Bill, do you have any opinion on that?
3: Not good. It's not good at all. Are there other beings outside of our realm of existence? Yes. And I'm convinced through my experiences and through thousands of cases now that there are beings, and not just only angels, but beings that are part of the heavenly hosts that sometimes can come into our existence for various reasons. But the devil is the original liar, con man, master impersonator. There are spirits that are called familiar spirits that can come into a person's life that are of the devil, and they are designed to infiltrate and then start an attack. And I'm sorry to say to you, Jeff, it sounds like you are under attack, based on what you've described. And if you're having those types of experiences, I would suggest that you get a spiritual deliverance right away to break that, because, you know, that's, if that's happening the way that you're describing it, then it's very dangerous and it's very harmful to you. There is no way for a human being to have a relationship with another being outside of our plane of existence. It's impossible.
1: Jeff, did you make an agreement with this being at any time?
2: Well, I'll tell you, she's a knockout in my eyes. Mm-hmm. And I think I'd fight the hounds of hell to get to her. But, yep. I mean, you know, I may disagree. I don't feel threatened. You know, I don't feel fearful or anything. But, I mean, there's more information. Like, this entity told me she's a navigator on a crystal bell, whatever the hell that is.
1: Wow. And, yeah. I mean, it does sound like you are intrigued or enamored by it, which would be very difficult to break if there was a curse. But that is the opinion. I mean, of course, you're the expert on this, Bill.
3: I just say God bless you, Jeff. And look, people say that Jesus is a fisher of men. Well, the devil's a fisher of men, too. It's about throwing the line out, casting the line and with the bait. And do people bite on the bait and take it? And so the devil, again, is a master manipulator. He's the original liar and con man, and he could send demons in to take the form and the shape of anything. And it could be all well and great in the beginning until you're reeled in, and then you've got serious problems. Something comes to mind, a couple that I helped probably 10 years ago in Salt Lake City. They were trying to invoke the power of the devil in the order of Solomon. So some people read Solomon the Lesser Key, and all of a sudden they think that they can be a summoner and a sorcerer like Solomon and get demons to do their bidding. And it started off all well and good for them, and they thought it was great that they were you know, these demons were assisting them, and then the tables turned and the demons started attacking them. And so God worked through me to have performed exorcism and spiritual deliverance over both. Then I baptized them and it was broken off of them, and they went on learning a very valuable lesson. So that's my best advice to you, Jeff. Be very, very careful, because you have no idea what you're dealing with.
1: Well, thanks. Great advice, Bill. We do have to take another quick break, our last break before the end of the show, and we will be right back with Bill Bean. 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
3: Printing them out, yes, is a great idea. So if a person's not getting my book, and those prayers are in the books in most of them, but if you don't want to get the book or you can't afford to get the book, just go to my website. I have two websites, and billbean.org is the one that Lisa is mentioning. You can go there and print them out, and I give you step-by-step instruction. It's all step-by-step, right, on how to start your day. So life is the greatest gift that God ever gave to us. So an atheist may say there's no God, but yet they can't explain how they open their eyes up every single day and here they are again. There is no book, there is no writing, there is nothing that says you are going to live for this amount of time and that's it. It's not there, it doesn't exist. So God works a miracle for us each and every day when we open our eyes with the miracle and gift of life. So the first thing that I do when I open my eyes from sleep is I thank him and praise him for the day. And then I get on my knees and pray. And when you do that, and I start with the Lord's Prayer, it's all on my side. It's all step by step. And when you do that, you are invoking the power of God over your life. So you're setting yourself up for success. Another thing that I do is I declare victory in each and every day of my life. I expect to have a good life. I expect to be blessed. I expect to do well. I expect for good things to happen. Now, do I have a bad day? Of course, we all have a bad day in some way, shape, or form, but that is life. We live in a sin-filled, fallen world, so we are subject to bad things happening at various times. But the difference is between the person that has that level of faith as opposed to the person that doesn't, is that when the bad times come, God will make a way for us, and he'll help us to meet the challenges and overcome them, as opposed to some people that were atheists that I've dealt with and then became believers after God worked through me to help them. It can be disastrous for people like that, and it just snowballs, and mm-hmm. it's like the black cloud is over the person's head, and it just continues to go and go and go until further disaster takes place. And that is, again, right out of the devil's playbook. So it is all about faith. It is all about being real with God and having that level of faith with him. And just to let you know, Lisa, the rain has just come back again, is hitting on the window again. So if you hear anything, it's the rain.
1: Thanks for that's for the heads up on that. Let's go back to one more call. We've got Valerie in New York State. Valerie, thanks for hanging on here. Do you have a question for Bill Bean?
13: Part of it is my personality's changed. I'm kind of nervous, so I hope I can ask it right here. I didn't used to be that way. You know, it could be a health condition, but I seem like I'm so changed. And my mother died, my brother died, and a friend died. And there were a couple of friends
3: that just
13: kind of abandoned. Excuse me, what?
1: We're sorry,
3: sorry to hear that.
1: And are you looking for a question about personality changing? Is that what you were saying?
13: Well, no. I'm just saying if I sound nervous.
1: Okay. Gotcha. what was your question, love?
13: I'm so lonely all the time. I don't have anybody left. I don't feel like I can trust anyone because, like I said, a couple of friends just betrayed me, and others have died. And I did have a weird experience last fall. I woke up and I looked to the left, and I saw this face, a woman's face coming out of the wall. I really got scared. It could have been a nightmare, I guess. But otherwise, I haven't had any signs of any kind of demonic things.
1: Well, let me ask Bill for you. Is loneliness a portal for beings to come in? Bill.
3: Loneliness can lower the frequency and vibration in a person. So I listed some other things. Trauma is the number one thing, you know, fear-based, trauma-based. But loneliness is part of depression. It's part of isolation. So the devil uses bully tactics, divide and conquer, and isolation tactics. So when a person is suffering in that way and in that level of loneliness, yes, they can come under spiritual attack because their frequency and vibration is being lowered. Therefore, they're wide open and vulnerable for demonic attack. Now, Valerie, my suggestion to you is you can reach out to me through my website, send me a message, and I'll get back to you. And that goes for anybody out there that's having these types of problems. If you feel like you're under spiritual attack, I'll get back to you as quickly as I can. And I'll do everything that I can by the power of God working through me to help you. My other suggestion is for you to start watching my Friday night broadcast, which is more of a church service than anything else. But people come there, A, for me to spiritually feed them, and B, it is a fellowship. And people do make friends and form alliances, and we all come together for the same reason. We gather and assemble there every Friday night at 11 p.m. Eastern into Saturday morning in real and authentic praise and worship of our glorious God. And so also, if you go to my website and you go to the Powerful Prayers or the Inspiration page, you will see, as Lisa mentioned earlier, I have a lot of scripture there. There's a lot of scripture that can fill you with these beautiful scenes, but I also have videos there that you should take in as well, because it will raise your frequency and vibration. So I have videos that you'll hear church bells. You will hear different types of praise and worship music with just absolutely soul-filling, spirit-filling scripture with it that will get you back on high frequency and high vibration. So my service starts out every Friday night. And if you go to my site, you'll see it there. It's called Warrior Mode. If you go there, you click on that, and it starts with the church bells and praise and worship music. Now, most people don't realize this, Lisa. A lot of the church bells have been removed from America and different places throughout the world.
1: Know,
3: and the reason
1: so,
3: for that...
1: They're in Europe, though, beautifully in Europe.
3: Yeah, mm-hmm. But not much in America anymore. Hmm. The reason for that, and this is for another time, another show... People talk about this coming alien invasion. Well, I think the invasion took place probably 20 or 30 or more years ago. And part of that was to remove the church bells, because the church bells, they have high frequency, high vibration, resonant sounds that come from them that the power of God works through to evict evil. So those church bells were taken down for a reason. And so that's why I start my broadcast off every week with the church bells and then praise and worship music behind it, because my intent is to bring God in with us and invoke his power and then to have his favor and blessing over the broadcast. Therefore, people come there to be spiritually fed, to be uplifted, and to have their frequency and vibration raised on high.
1: And this is every Friday night live?
3: Yes, every Friday night into Saturday morning, live.
1: Fantastic.
3: And I perform live spiritual deliverance for people on the air. Mm-hmm. And I also have a prayer list of over 850 people and growing that I say every name every week on that prayer list.
1: Oh, my goodness. That's a wonderful service. No, that's fantastic. And you really are with the people. You know, you were mentioning about the alien invasion. Are any of these beings that come through Bigfoot or aliens or anything other than demonic experiences?
3: And I'm glad you asked that question, because most Christians would say they're all evil. Well, that's not true. And the reason that it's not true, again, biblically, you'll see many references to UFOs and even Bigfoot in there. They were called hairy satyrs and lion men. And so there are references to these things. And in some cases, yes, they were evil, but in other cases, they were not. Psalm 68:17 says the chariots of God are 20,000. So in my opinion, based on the scriptures and based on my personal experiences, some UFOs are flying Merkaba chariots that come from Yahweh himself and his heavenly host. Why does he need heavenly chariots to traverse the skies? I have no idea, but we can make another show out of what I know through biblical scriptures that would support what I'm saying. Now, when the devil and a third of the angels, the B'nai Elohim, the sons of God, when they were cast out of heaven, they were cast out, I'm convinced, in those flying craft. And they came down here in those flying craft. They took human women, produced a hybrid offspring of giants called the Nephilim, and the Nephilim were evil because they were now part of the devil and these rebel angels, so they were evil. They became man-eaters, and they also went into the forest and the fields and had unnatural sexual acts with apes, bears, wolves, dogs, monkeys, and you name it. And those, in my opinion, are the Bigfoot, Sasquatch, Sabe beings. They are every bit as much supernatural as they are flesh and blood. And this is why people report seeing them holding a glowing orb in their hand or stepping into a portal and then becoming an orb and floating off. It's all true because they have the ability and capability to do that. There's other reports of them getting in and out of UFOs. It's all true. I've had encounters with all these types of beings. And let me tell you, I've had many divine encounters when it comes to UFOs, and I have encountered face-to-face many non-human-looking beings throughout my lifetime. Mm-hmm. Some were divine, and some were evil, to where I felt like my life was in danger. So I have experienced it all, but just like with people, there are good people and there are bad people.
1: And you have to trust your knowing. You have to trust your knowing within.
3: And the only way that you can have that knowing, in my opinion, is to have holy discernment from God to know who is good, who is not, what is real, what is not, who is true, who is not, and how to go about these things. He will give you the discernment to know this.
1: And that's where you need to learn to trust. And that's
3: exactly, Lisa.
1: Yes.
3: So
1: that's the best lesson that you can teach, is to learn how to trust your intuition, your intuitive gut that tells you that this is a good situation or not. But in the best case, keep your faith high, keep your light strong. And we appreciate your messages tonight. I like your opinions, and I know that you've come from a vast range of experiences. So thanks for being my guest. I appreciate it. Love hearing your stories. Makes so much sense. And again, you can go to billbean.org. Thanks for being my guest tonight.
3: Thank you, Lisa. Many blessings to you. And thank everybody out there for listening. And I hope to do it again with you sometime in the future.
1: Yes, absolutely. And thank you to George Norrie and Tommy Danheiser, Gina Salvati, the Salvation out there, and Adam Thompson here with me in studio, Donna Walker in studio, Stephanie Smith, thank you for all you do. And thank you, the listener, for being a part of this Coast to Coast family. You are there. The only way the show exists is because you are out there being a part of our Coast to Coast family. Until next time, I get to be with you. I continue to stay aware. I'm Lisa Garr, and you've been listening to Coast to Coast AM.

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14: From the National Newsroom of the Canadian Press, I'm Lisa Laporte. Day two of a historic community event in Toledo, Ohio, has been canceled after a mass shooting at the festival. Authorities say at least a dozen people were shot at the Old West End Fest Saturday evening. Toledo Councilman John Hobbs spoke to reporters at the scene.
15: There has to be a tone set early on, with summer just starting, that this type of behavior will not be tolerated.
14: There were no arrests overnight. Health officials in Toronto say the risk to the public is low after four cases of the mumps linked to a downtown workplace were confirmed. Toronto Public Health says all associated with a Service Ontario office. The health agency says exposure was limited to head office roles with no direct public interaction, and the risk of broader community spread is low. A veteran labor mediator in BC is now assisting in collective agreement negotiations with the union representing 911 emergency operators in the province. BC Labor Minister Jennifer Whiteside appointed Vince Reddy under the province's Labor Relations Code. The union, which represents more than 700 emergency communications workers in BC, issued a 72-hour strike notice on Friday and later said in a statement it welcomes Reddy's appointment. There's growing opposition to a resort linked to the Trump family in Albania.
16: Protests continue in Albania, where a massive coastal project linked to Jared Kushner and his wife Ivanka Trump is facing resistance. The government says the Adriatic Coast development will transform the nation as it seeks high-end tourism and EU membership. The project spans a wildlife reserve and an uninhabited island. Environmental campaigners and protesters like Eva Bazou oppose the venture.
17: The protest started at the beginning of last week and continued to escalate each day. And I reached out to people and said, how can I help? And we decided that we would do this.
16: Ivanka Trump said on a podcast she and husband Jared Kushner found the spot after doing a swim off a boat, then taking a barefoot hike. Albania's state anti-corruption agency opened an investigation related to the project. I'm Julie Walker.
14: And the Canadian Coast Guard has rescued a sailor who was trying to set a world record in a cancer fundraiser.
18: The Coast Guard says it rescued the sailor off eastern Newfoundland Friday. They brought the sailor safely to shore, but the 1.2-meter vessel, called the Big Sea Atlantic Challenge, was abandoned. The Big Sea Atlantic Challenge website says the sailor was trying to set the world record for the shortest boat to cross the Atlantic Ocean. Jason White, The Canadian Press.
14: The effort was to raise money for cancer research. This is The Canadian Press. In sports, Shea Theodore scored at 5:38 in the second overtime period to lift the Vegas Golden Knights to a 5-4 win over the visiting Carolina Hurricanes. Canadian Mitch Marner scored 3 goals and added an assist for the Knights, who led 4-0 heading into the third period before the Canes rallied. The Golden Knights lead the best of 7 Stanley Cup Finals series 2-1. Game 4 goes Tuesday in Las Vegas. The visiting Edmonton Elks opened their CFL season Saturday with a 29-21 win over the Ottawa Redblacks. The Toronto Blue Jays beat the visiting Baltimore Orioles 6-4 in Major League Baseball action. The New York Liberty knocked off the visiting Indiana Fever 83-75 in WNBA action, and a record North American crowd watched Canada rebound from an opening set loss to beat France in Women's Volleyball Nations League play in Quebec City. From the Canadian Press, I'm Lisa Laporte.
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20: Parents at a high school in Barrie, Ontario, are speaking up after safer snorting booklets were handed out to students by the Canadian Mental Health Association.
21: For a high school, I don't think it's the best thing to do, especially with the drug problem we have in Barrie right now.
22: Because you're in our home studio.
23: Oh, okay.
22: And we put you to work.
23: I have to work, okay.
22: Have you ever...
23: like shoveling some manure or something?
22: Yes.
23: Is there a big pile of manure over there behind the...
22: all these natural plants behind you?
23: Yeah, oh yeah.
22: Absolutely. So, teleprompter.
23: Okay, this kind of work, yeah.
22: Yeah, this kind of work.
23: I studied broadcasting at Algonquin College.
20: Uncovered at least 17 passengers flying from Canada. They were detained this past year after their bag tags were switched to suitcases carrying drugs.
24: Now that bag full of drugs is traveling to the same destination as you. And if it makes it, there are usually air tags in the luggage. Somebody on the other end is going to pick it up and take it.
22: Hey, welcome to the Your Morning Podcast. Good to have you with us. If you're listening to us, you can also watch us on YouTube and Crave.
25: Look at that. In all the ways.
22: In all the ways.
25: I love that.
26: And if you are listening
22: and
26: you're like, wait, who is that?
25: Right.
26: We've got Teddy Wilson joining us today.
25: That's a great point. Thank you for that, Kelsey.
22: You're welcome.
25: We've got a great episode for you listening or watching today in just a couple minutes. This is really interesting. We're going to speak with a parent from a high school in Barrie where students receive something called safer snorting pamphlets.
22: This is wild.
25: It's an absolutely wild story. We're going to speak with this parent about it. Obviously, a lot of opinions on this story as well. Also coming up on today's episode, how a luggage tag switching scheme is actually resulting in some Canadians being falsely accused of drug trafficking. So this is huge for people affected.
22: Yeah, like people are stashing drugs.
25: Yep.
22: And other people's, or they're just changing the bag tags
25: so
22: that it look like you're...
26: smuggling drugs.
22: Smuggling drugs. It's wild.
25: Exactly,
26: I will say, so both that safer snorting story and the luggage tag story are highly viewed on both our TikTok and our YouTube as well. So a lot of conversation happening about those. Yeah. But also this next story, we're looking at engagement ring laws across the country. This all comes from a story in British Columbia where a woman was ordered to reimburse her former fiancé. Mm. So we are talking with a high conflict divorce lawyer who's going to tell us who is legally entitled, to the engagement ring if the wedding doesn't happen.
22: Yeah, like they broke up.
26: Uh-huh.
22: And the judge said, you got to pay him.
26: You got to give it back.
22: Got to give it back.
25: Give the ring back.
22: The ring back. We love it when our producers dive deep into a story. And that's what Lauren Toffin did for us on the show. She really looked into how AI is shaping and reshaping entry-level jobs and what that looks like. It was a fascinating look into the job market and what it looks like right now with the ever-changing AI and how it's functioning. And we hear a lot of worry that AI is taking jobs, you know, from people. Here's what one expert had to say about that. Take a listen to this.
27: AI won't take your job, but if you're not able to use AI, you're not going to get that job.
22: Mm. Yes, and that's an important note too. Anyway, that is coming up a little later on in the podcast. We also have my conversation with Tom Tom. I'm calling them Tom Tom because I talked to two Toms. Talked to Tom Green about his new show with his life on the farm, which is amazing. It's actually like it's a talk show where he brings celebs to the farm and talks to them, which is amazing.
25: This is a great idea.
22: It is a fantastic idea. So he's taking them into his home. We also spoke with Tommy Davidson, who I'm sure you know from Living Color. That was a really fun conversation. But one of the things we made Tom Green do is because he was in our house, in our studio, I put him to work. Like
0: did
22: he,
0: you?
22: Yeah. So I asked him if he could read the prompter for me. What I didn't know is that he went to school for broadcasting at one point in journalism. So he was like, boom, I'm back into what I...
0: He was on.
26: He had
0: was
26: the
0: on.
26: Voice and everything.
22: Yeah. He's got a great voice. He's got a great voice. But he read the prompter for us. And it got me thinking. I was like, okay, so he went to school for that.
0: Yep.
22: And then, you know, went into the world that he is in now.
0: Yeah.
22: And has been for a long time. Did you... Are you doing the job now that you went to school for?
0: That's a great question.
22: You?
0: I did political science and history, so not totally, but kind of adjacently, I would say. What about you?
22: I went to school, I was an arts major at Queens, mm-hmm. and I was a film major at Queens with sociology as well. And then I went to broadcasting, because after I got my BA, I realized like I needed to specialize.
0: Mm. Right.
22: So then went to Seneca York for broadcasting.
26: Mm.
22: You?
26: I love that. Science first, broadcasting second.
22: Makes sense.
26: Right. Started as a reporter, but then found my way into weather. And so the two worlds kind of melded together.
22: Yeah.
26: Which was great. There's so much coming up on the podcast today. Mm-hmm. So enjoy.
1: Parents at a high school in Barrie, Ontario, are speaking up after safer snorting booklets were handed out to students by the Canadian Mental Health Association.
21: For a high school, I don't think it's the best thing to do, especially with the drug problem we have in Barrie right now.
1: So here's a look at it. This month, CMHA workers distributed the pamphlets outlining safer methods of using cocaine to Barrie North Collegiate Institute students. So for more on what happened, we're joined this morning by Brett Bukos. Brett's stepson attends the high school. Thanks for joining us this morning, Brett. I should mention to everybody that you are parked on the side of the road, so I appreciate you making time for us to do this interview this morning. Thank you.
3: You're welcome.
1: So you shared the photos of this brochure on social media and it went viral. I'm going to read a page from the pamphlet for our viewers in case they haven't seen this. It recommends people add a, quote, personal touch to snorting equipment, including using a colored piece of paper as a snorting straw. So what, first of all, went through your mind when you saw this handout?
3: Wow. I was pretty dumbfounded by what I found. I was actually on the phone with my best friend when his daughter had explained that this was the pamphlet that was being handed out at the school in the cafeteria. I honestly was kind of in disbelief at the time. So she had sent me these pictures and I'll tell you, it was pretty shocking to see this. My biggest concern was, you know, there was no information given to us parents. There was absolutely nothing. It was just something that was handed out immediately. So I was pretty angered by it.
1: I know a lot of people were shocked at the source of the information. I mean, information like this can be available online, but this was coming from the Canadian Mental Health Association. So we reached out to the CMHA, who sent us this statement. It says, in part, the CEO of CMHA Ontario said the Canadian Mental Health Association Ontario does not seek to promote or normalize substance use among youth. We regret that unvetted materials were distributed. We are working closely with our local branch to review and strengthen our content approval process to ensure all materials are appropriate for their intended audiences and aligned with best practices and community expectations. So how do you feel about that explanation?
3: I mean, at first I wasn't really sure how to take it. However, I did get in contact with the CEO myself. Mm-hmm. Very nice lady. We did have a pretty long, lengthy discussion about all this, and she did agree that, you know, this is not age appropriate material. Not to mention the fact that, you know, this is a kind of material that belongs more so in an institution or, you know, at one of their offices versus being handed out to underage children. You know, our children today are pretty aware of, you know, the dangers of drugs and whatnot, but, you know, there's still going to be some students that are vulnerable, you know, and they may see this as a, almost as an invitation. Oh, well, there's a, you know, a safer way to do it. However, when I did run the statistics on all this, I mean, there's only about a 2% amount of underage teens that are involved in coke use. So, I mean, I just don't feel that this is the right book for them, not to mention the fact that there's definitely another way around doing this, you know, to make the approach as it's more for awareness of HIV and Hep C. So I can understand. However, we need to be teaching our kids about the real dangers, you know, especially with the drugs today being laced with fentanyl and whatnot, yeah. which is a huge crisis. So to me, there's a better way to deal with this than this. So CMHA has definitely expressed their concerns with this. And moving forward, they say they are going to have a better way of screening everything that comes in. My biggest concern is how it even got into the school without even being checked.
1: Yeah, well, Brett, on that note, we also reached out to the Simcoe County District School Board. They gave us this statement. Part of it reads, as part of Mental Health Week, the Canadian Mental Health Association was at the school over the lunch hour. Students were invited to engage with the CMHA and access information and resources that could be of relevance to them. So we understand that a harm reduction resource was made available. This is the pamphlet, which did raise concerns. We have reviewed these concerns with our community partner to ensure that future resources are made available to students, align appropriately with harm reduction education as outlined by the Ontario Curriculum Expectations. That is their explanation for what happened, very similar to what you outlined. So you're shaking your head. What don't you like about that statement?
3: Well, it's just, again, right, that's the politics involved with the school board. You know, I still feel like, you know, somebody has to take responsibility. They, you know, somebody knew that this was being distributed amongst the students. You know, common sense would say that, no, this is not appropriate and never should have been allowed in the first place. So, you know, as parents moving forward, how are we to trust in our school system that, you know, that these kids are not going to be subjected to more things like this?
1: Yeah, well, it sounds like your conversation with the CEO looks like they're going to be taking a closer look at whatever is distributed with their name attached to it, which is great. And we should also note, underage or not, cocaine is an illegal substance in this country. So there's that to add to the conversation as well. Brett Bukos, thanks so much for joining us this morning. We appreciate it.
3: You're welcome. Thank you very much, Anne-Marie.
1: And just as one extra layer of due diligence in this story, we did also reach out to Ontario's Ministry of Education, and we didn't receive a response from them in time for our conversation with Brett. 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
2: Oh, okay.
1: Can we put you to work?
2: I have to work, okay.
1: Have you ever...
2: Is it, like shoveling some manure or something?
1: Yes.
2: Is there a big pile of manure over there behind the...
1: all these natural plants behind you?
2: Yeah, oh yeah.
1: Absolutely. So, teleprompter.
2: I can shovel manure. Oh, teleprompter, okay. This kind of work, yeah.
1: Yeah, this kind of work.
2: I studied broadcasting at Algonquin College.
1: Uncovered at least 17 passengers flying from Canada. They were detained this past year after their bag tags were switched to suitcases carrying drugs.
4: Now that bag full of drugs is traveling to the same destination as you. And if it makes it, there are usually air tags in the luggage of drugs. Mm-hmm. Somebody on the other end is going to pick it up and take it. Your bag, which now doesn't have a tag, is either popped onto the plane tagless, or what they do is they put a rush tag on.
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22: Tom Green does everything. I mean, he's a comedian, a director, podcast host, and a farmer. And now he's playing host to celebrity guests on his farm.
28: This is the Tom Green Farm. It's not the Green Tom Farm. This is my favorite farm because it is my farm.
22: Oh, I love it. The Tom Green Farm is Tom's newest show. It's all set on his farm property in rural Ontario. It's gorgeous, by the way. Tom is here this morning along with his dog, Charlie. Welcome back. Tom yes. and Charlie, great to see you again.
29: Great to see you. Good morning.
22: So you've been on the farm for like 5 years now.
29: Yeah, this July. Coming up
22: this
29: on
22: July.
29: 5 years. Yeah.
22: Okay, so how's farm life these days?
29: I love it. I love it. I'm having a great time out there. We've got my mule, Fanny, and
22: how is Fanny?
29: Chickens and a donkey and a couple horses, and it's a lot. Fanny is doing great. She's an amazing draft donkey cross, so she's big, giant mule, very big animal. And I didn't know anything about riding mules when I was growing up. I didn't ride mules growing up, but now I ride my mule every day. Fanny is the mule is the one on the right.
22: They look like it's that one animal with two heads.
29: Yeah, well, that's actually the crazy thing about it. You got to tune into the show and see it. I actually have a two-headed donkey.
22: So that's literally what it looks like.
29: It's unbelievable.
22: Like.
29: It's the only one in the world of its kind. No, she's
22: just... Are they
29: just,
22: good buddies?
29: Yeah, they're good buddies, yeah. That's the donkey in the front, though. That's Kia, the donkey in the front.
22: Okay.
29: And then the one in the back is Fanny, the mule. She's huge. It's really kind of a beautiful thing being back in Canada and filming this show
22: in
29: Ontario where I grew up, and I always like being out in nature, so it's nice to be able to show the world this part of
22: what's happening here in slow-mo too.
29: Yeah, we've got slow motion and everything. It's a big show. It's a big show. We got slow motion. No, but like Tony Hawk came on the show and we built a skateboard ramp, a big vert ramp.
22: What?
29: And there's his friend Kevin Staub, and it was kind of a neat moment because Kevin is a botanist and he's a legendary skateboarder, but he also loves plants. And when he came up to the farm in the fall, and all the leaves were changing, and he was looking at it like he couldn't. He thought he died and gone to heaven. Like, this is the most amazing thing. And, you know, we're so, it's so normal to us in Ontario to see the leaves changing, but it's nice to be able to see people around the world get to see.
22: I know, and Kelsey, too, who's from out west, she often says, she's like, you know, we didn't have this in Alberta, the changing of the leaves. So when she first moved here, she was like gathering maple leaves in her pockets.
29: Yeah, exactly.
22: Like a toddler in an amazing way. Okay, I want to ask you about the show. You mentioned Tony Hawk. He's on the first episode. You've got major names. So you got Tony Hawk, Michael Cera, Priyanka, who we love on the show as well, Jay Baruchel, Dan Aykroyd. So what's the pitch? Like, you call them up and you say, what?
29: Want to ride a donkey? No. you know, it's been great. Like, I've reached out to friends and people I've known over the years and people I've never met and that I'm a fan of. And it's, you know, you get to come spend a nice day or two out at the farm.
22: You put them to work?
29: A little bit, like Paul Bissonnette, Biz Nasty from Spit and Chicklets, the legendary hockey podcast and hockey player. We bailed some hay, and Priyanka was, you know, driving the tractor. And,
22: I saw a picture and
29: so,
22: of that.
29: So it's you know, we do a bit of that, and it's also it is a sort of a long form interview show where there's a podcast component to it as well. So there's the Tom Green Farmcast as the interview segments that are run on iHeartRadio and things like that.
22: So you're really like it's a talk show on the farm.
29: Yeah. So they come up to the farm and we go do some fun stuff outdoors. And
22: I love how you put them to work on your property, like on your home property.
29: Yeah.
22: And because I have you in our home studio, because you do that with your guests, you're our guest today. Yeah. So I had an idea.
29: Oh, okay.
22: Okay, because you're in our home studio.
29: Oh, okay.
22: Can we put you to work?
29: I have to work, okay.
22: Have you ever...
29: Is it like shoveling some manure or something?
22: Yes.
29: Is there a big pile of manure over there behind the...
22: all these natural plants behind you?
29: Yeah, oh yeah, absolutely.
22: So, teleprompter.
29: I can shovel manure. Oh, teleprompter. Okay, this kind of work, yeah.
22: Yeah, this kind of work.
29: I studied broadcasting at Algonquin College.
22: You do? You did?
29: Yeah, so I know what a teleprompter is.
22: All right, I'm going to ask our control room to put in a big story that was in New Brunswick this week, which is the regionals air guitar competition.
29: Okay, yeah.
22: Do you want to, you're going to read from the prompter and do this for us?
29: I can do that if you'd like to.
22: All right, over to you, Tom Green. Okay, here you go.
29: The stage moves you're about to see really struck a chord in New Brunswick. The inaugural Air Guitar East Coast Regional was held over the weekend. Air guitarists are judged on their originality, artistic impression, and accuracy. The national championship is happening on Saturday in Toronto, and whoever wins this weekend will be representing Canada at the Air Guitar World Championships in Finland at the end of the year, at the end of August. Okay, wow, Finland, too. They're known for being good at air guitar out there, so we got our work cut out for us, Canada.
22: That was amazing. Yeah. You went into full broadcast voice, by the way.
29: Oh, yeah, but I get my radio voice in there.
22: I
29: went to Algonquin. I studied television broadcasting.
22: Oh, cool.
29: And we had a radio course as well, so.
22: You do have a voice for radio.
29: You have to do the special voice. What's your normal voice? Anyways, like
22: I'll talk like this. Yeah, that's my normal voice. Hey, the Tom Green Farm premieres May 29th on Crave. You could also check out the Tom Green Farmcast releasing on the same day wherever you get your podcast. Tom Green, thank you, and Charlie, thank you.
29: Thank you.
22: So
29: good girl, Charlie. Good.
0: Engagement rings. You can see it there. They are the symbolic token of love and commitment. But what happens to the ring if the couple breaks up? Earlier this week, we looked at the story of a woman from BC who was ordered to reimburse her former fiancé for the cost of the ring because they did not get married. But would that same law apply across the country? We wanted to take a deeper dive into who is legally entitled to the ring if the engagement is called off. For a closer look this morning, we've brought in Marcy Siegel, former criminal lawyer and now in high-conflict divorce lawyer. Good morning. Welcome to the show.
11: Good morning. Thanks for having me.
0: So we know how the tribunal... made their decision out in BC and that the woman in this particular case was ordered to reimburse for the cost of the ring. But as a general rule, if the engagement is broken off, who gets the ring?
11: It's all about context. Ontario is different than a lot of the provinces where most of the provinces outside of Ontario say you give it back. Here, it's all about context. It's situational. Is it a unconditional gift? Is it a conditional gift? When did the person ask for it back? These are all factors that come into play.
0: So nuanced in Ontario, in provinces though, like British Columbia, Alberta, New Brunswick, the law is very cut and dried. The one who gifts the ring gets it back or the monetary value, even if they're the ones who broke off the engagement for whatever reason. So in Ontario laws, when it's considered a conditional gift, what does that actually mean? Like, what do you have to prove there?
11: Well, the Marriage Act doesn't allow for fault. So it's irrelevant who broke off the engagement. But you've got it. But a lot of the courts are looking at the bigger picture. How, when did the person ask for it back? There was one person who received the ring during Christmas, so it became an unconditional gift. Our court is a court of equity. All courts are really a court of equity. So it's all about fairness, and it's all about context in the bigger picture. That's what I see from the decisions that are not unanimous across the board.
1: And in many cases where you are dealing with relationship, it becomes a symbol of something else, right? And what the court sounds like they're doing is they're taking the symbolism out of the ring, at least in the provinces where it's very, you know, no fault, and just sticking a monetary value on it. But is that the way, is that the way to go, do you think?
11: I'm still stumped. I mean, it's all about your value system. Obviously, an engagement ring is a anticipatory contract to get married, and you're providing that gift in the hopes that you do marry. And when the marriage breaks off, when the engagement breaks off, in my view, or that's just my personal view, you give it back. But that doesn't mean that I'm right. There's value systems in play, and at its core, it is a contract. So again, it's all situational, all context. I think a lot of emotions between the parties come into play when they present it in court. And I think every case on its own merits.
1: Yeah, this is why this is such an interesting debate and discussion, because you're getting into to how people feel or what they value or what is seen as a contract and what is seen as sentimental. Here's the argument that comes up a lot. We often hear families claiming the ring is a family heirloom, even in divorce. But what proof would a judge need to see in order to decide that?
11: Well, if you're married and you get separated, it's a gift. You know, you better contract this heirloom before you get married and say that it's on loan. If you divorce, I mean, it doesn't matter if it's an heirloom, it's an engagement ring that's given as a gift. So I think you better contract out of that ring before you get married.
1: Is this something that we're going to have to start seeing in legal agreements, like what you're outlining, is that, you know, if the marriage, you know, dissolves, the ring goes to so-and-so or stays with the person?
11: I've never had it, but, you know, in my experience as a high conflict lawyer, when you separate, and if it's not amicable, you're arguing about almost everything, down to the household goods, down to the measuring cup. So I sure hope that we don't expand these agreements to include everything. But I think people are getting more litigious, which is problematic.
1: It is fascinating to, it's been a fascinating discussion this week, both around the office and I know, you know, in other circles as well. Marcy Siegel, former criminal lawyer who is now a high conflict divorce lawyer. Thank you for your time. I appreciate you joining in on this conversation.
11: My pleasure. Nice meeting you.
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13: Our next guest was part of the original cast of the 90s sketch comedy show In Living Color. So good. Tommy Davidson starred in all five seasons. You also recognize his voice as the dad on the Disney animated series The Proud Family. And now he is taking his comedy on the road and making a stop by our studio. Good morning to Tommy Davidson. So good to have you in here.
14: I made it to Toronto.
13: You're here.
14: You're back. I'm back.
13: Okay, speaking of being back, do you recognize the space you're in right now?
14: I don't, but a lot of people say I've been here before.
13: You have been here before. They used to film a show in here, which Dave, you were a camera person on the show. Dave was operating that camera. And it was a show
14: that
13: called...
14: That camera at the time?
13: He has never left the building. He's been here since 2002. It was a show called Much on Demand.
14: Okay, okay.
13: And you actually were singing karaoke in 2002. We have a clip. Can I show it to you?
14: Yes, please.
13: All right, let's roll
14: please.
13: It.

0: Jim.
1: I'm not a girl. I'm not a woman. Life's a woman.
2: Oh, oh my gosh.
1: You don't help me. You can just go like that.
3: Okay, everyone, come on.
2: Remember any of that?
0: No, but I look like a really hip vampire.
2: You look amazing. But look behind.

0: Like, you're literally in this same spot.
1: Wow.
0: This is the same spot.
1: That's nice, though.
0: Isn't that wild?
1: That was good to see.
0: Isn't that nice to see?
1: My hair has changed a lot.
0: What do you remember about that, those years?
1: Well, I was running a lot here, running back and forth to the set a lot. I did 12 movies.
0: Did you really?
1: Over a 10-year period here.
0: Really?
1: And yeah. And I really had a good time here.
0: Yeah,
1: Got to know Canada. Got to know Toronto.
0: Yeah.
1: And it was just really good. It was just really good. We stayed here for long periods of time. So I love it here.
0: Mm-hmm.
1: Because people don't say, like back in the States, you know, he's black and he's white and she's this and he's that. They say, I'm Canadian.
0: Right. No, yeah. That's a good point.
1: Yeah.
0: Can we talk about
1: same mix?
0: They identify.
1: Yeah, but identify
0: labeling. Yeah. Can we talk about In Living Color? Can you believe it's been 36 years? That was 36 years ago.
1: 36, man.
0: When you think about, when I say that, doesn't that blow your mind? 36.
1: It really
0: years ago?
1: Does.
0: Yeah. What
1: it
0: do you remember
1: really
0: about that
1: does.
0: Time?
1: I remember that we were probably elated about being around each other.
0: Yeah.
1: Because we were the best thing at the clubs in Hollywood at the time. And we all were really young. So look at this.
0: What a cast.
1: Yeah, Jim's the black cast member. So it was Robin Williams and Whoopi Goldberg and Seinfeld and Roseanne and all these people. Wow. But then came us.
0: Yeah.
1: And they put us on a show. And we didn't know that it was going to be us when we walked in the room. We're all excited because I'm like, you're on a show and you're on a show and you're on a show. It's like Dorothy.
0: Did you know them ahead of time? Did
1: everyone because of the clubs.
0: Yeah,
1: we were all like the hottest thing.
0: And you walk in a room and they're all there.
1: And
0: it must have been like this.
1: Man, we were like this. This is the X-Men. You know, this is the X-Men right now, man. Keenan is Professor Xavier, man.
0: Do you still keep in touch with some of the cast?
1: We pass each other. We pass each other.
0: Do you talk to each other when you pass each other?
1: Yeah, we do. Oh, we love each other to death.
0: You do. Yeah.
1: Yeah, Jim came back. He's somewhere around here in the outskirts of here.
0: Right, that's right.
1: You know,
0: mm-hmm.
1: got a little aggravated about what was going on, and who can blame him?
0: Right,
1: you know,
0: came back home.
1: Oh yeah, oh yeah.
0: Millennials know you from the Disney cartoon The Proud Family.
1: Yeah,
0: there's a reboot, I understand, which premiered in 2022. You have a whole bunch of children. How many kids do you have?
1: Seven.
0: You have seven kids.
1: Yeah, I mean, I loved Swiss Family Robinson. I liked the Brady Bunch.
0: Yeah.
1: Even though they were dysfunctional. I like the Partridge Family. I like the Osmonds. I like the Jackson 5. So
0: there's
1: I said,
0: like a lot of people around.
1: I have a lot of kids when the time comes.
0: How old's your youngest?
1: Five.
0: Yeah. Has she seen any of the Disney stuff? Like the ending of The Proud Family?
1: You know what? She's not into The Proud Family.
0: No.
1: These kids are into their phone. She's into the computer stuff. She's way off in it. But, hey, there goes some of them.
0: Aww.
1: The character, this is big for me. The character, Penny, from our show, actually has a character walking around in Disneyland. Now, who has that ever?
0: That's really cool.
1: Yeah.
0: That's major.
1: That's like groundbreaking.
0: 100%.
1: Never in my life would I would have thought that I would have something that has something to do with me walking around
0: That's
1: Disneyland.
0: Really cool.
1: It just was great. And then they were
0: That's
1: there
0: legacy,
1: too.
0: Right? That's legacy.
1: I mean, you know.
0: Speaking of, can I mention, you know, why you're in Toronto? You're going to be performing. You've got one stop in Canada that I know of, which mm-hmm. is in Toronto. Mm-hmm. Do you have to adjust your set for a Canadian audience, or do you just...
1: Nah, I got to wait.
0: Yeah.
1: Like, usually I got to wait and just watch, you know.
0: Moment?
1: Yeah, well, I just dial in on what's happening in the moment. I got this natural thing in me.
0: Yeah.
1: That goes, okay, I write my prescription early and watch everybody, and I go, okay, let's see. We got this here, we got that here, and then it just comes out.
0: Thank you for coming by.
1: Thank you for having me.
0: Welcome back to the studio. Well,
1: it's just I'm just really glad to be back. I'm telling you guys. Right on, y'all, right on.
0: All right, great to have you back.
1: Love to the world.
2: Innocent passengers traveling out of some Canadian airports are getting caught up in a drug trafficking scheme because of switched luggage tags. A new W5 investigation uncovered at least 17 passengers flying from Canada. They were detained this past year after their bag tags were switched to suitcases carrying drugs. Avery Haynes, host and managing editor of W5, is here this morning to share more on what their exclusive investigation found. I was shocked when you posted this, Avery. I could not believe that this was even happening.
3: It has changed the way that I travel because I never...
2: You travel a lot.
3: I travel a lot, and I never thought about this little tag being the difference between your bag getting somewhere or you being accused of dealing smuggling drugs.
2: Okay, how is this working?
3: Okay, so what happens is you take your bag to the airport and you check it in, and it goes on the conveyor belt back into the area that you never get access to.
2: Yeah.
3: There are 4,000 cameras at Pearson Airport, and as you mentioned, 16 of the cases happened at Pearson. But those cameras are not always monitored, and there are blind spots. And all it takes is for one corrupt baggage handler or ramp handler to unstick this off your luggage and put it onto a bag full of drugs. Now, that bag full of drugs is traveling to the same destination as you. And if it makes it, there are usually air tags in the luggage of drugs. Somebody on the other end is going to pick it up and take it. Your bag, which now doesn't have a tag, is either popped onto the plane tagless, or what they do is they put a rush tag on, and so which is what they put on if your bag gets lost or damaged.
2: Right.
3: And your bag makes it, so you may never know. We've identified 17 cases. We have no idea how many Canadians may have been traveling with their tag attached to drugs, and they don't even know it. They get to the other end, they see a rush tag on it, they see no tag on it.
2: Yeah.
3: Or in some cases that we've identified, what happens is they actually snip the tag. So you have a tag that has the code on it, but the drug bag has the other half.
2: Oh.
3: So if you get caught, you have to now explain, okay, well, that's not my bag.
2: Well, I want to play for everybody a clip of Nicole. This is one of those people who got caught in the middle of this scheme. Have a listen.
4: And they brought out the bolt cutters and they cut the lock off and they opened up the bag. It was stuffed full of drugs.
2: At that point, Avery, what do you do?
3: Well, she had 20.50 kilos of meth.
2: Wow.
3: In this bag that was not hers. She was on a flight from Toronto to Auckland, New Zealand. Luckily, the drugs were found in Vancouver, so she was dealing with it there. We've identified cases of people who have been trapped in places like the Dominican Republic. Three Canadians trapped for months trying to prove that that bag was not theirs.
2: Unbelievable. You know, what's the RCMP response to this? Because we're dealing with drugs here and trafficking.
3: So the RCMP are making these arrests. They're frustrated because they're now having to convince other countries that Canadians are not guilty of smuggling drugs. Often what they'll use is surveillance camera from the airports to prove the bags that somebody came in on. I will say there are some very easy tips for what you can do to protect yourself when you travel. And this is what I do now.
2: Okay, tell us what you do now.
3: This is what I do now. When you go to the airport, you take a picture of you with your bag, preferably on the scale to show the weight of your bag. Because you have to think, if they're switching the tags, what if they put something in your bag?
2: I see.
3: And that's even harder to do. So, and luggage trackers, because then you can at least show, look, this is where I've got a tag in my luggage. So this is where my bag is. And this drug bag is not mine.
2: Interesting. So you do this now?
3: This is what I do now. And this is what all the people I've spoken to who've been victims of this do. And since this story first aired on CTV last night, I've been contacted by other people who say the same thing has happened to them. A woman told me that she was detained for seven hours overseas. Her three-year-old daughter was taken away from her and detained in another area. I mean, it's scary stuff.
2: I know. And I know you've got some follow-ups coming as well, including a new post this morning that you'll want to go and check out. Avery, thanks for coming in studio.
3: Thank you.
2: Avery is, of course, the host and managing editor of W5. W5, The Airport Conspiracy, airs this Saturday, 7 p.m. Eastern on CTV and on Crave.
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0: AI is rapidly reshaping all of our lives, especially in the job market.
23: It's definitely harder to find a job these years than a few years ago. I can get the enough context from AI and learn from AI. And yeah, I'm able to move much faster and learn on the job, learn as I go.
0: So as more employers adopt AI, many young Canadians are finding job opportunities are less available. So the question becomes, is AI a job taker or a job shaper? Our producer Lauren Toffin takes a closer look.
1: In downtown Toronto, hundreds of job seekers are coming out in droves, hoping to secure a position.
3: I can help people, I can solve problems, so I have my skills. I'm trying to show my skills to the world.
1: The Canada Job Expo is just one of several spring career fairs connecting job hunters to employers. But for many young Canadians, the job hunt has been disappointing.
4: I get a lot of responses that include the word unfortunately, and yes, it's kind of disheartening.
1: Unemployment is rising in Canada. Last month, the country shed 18,000 jobs, but Canada's youth took the hardest hit, with unemployment rates rising to more than 14%. While Canada's Job Minister Patty Hajdu says this is a result of global economic challenges and U.S. tariffs, she admits young Canadians are the first to feel it.
10: They are usually the ones with the least job experiences, the least relationships in the labor market.
1: But for recent graduates like Derek Eliopoulos, the rapid adoption of AI is making it even harder to get through the door.
4: Employers mostly don't even look directly at the resume. They have an AI bot that goes through it.
1: Ray Gertner, CTO of Cahuza.com, a recruiting platform, says relying on AI to match resumes to job descriptions is creating more problems for the hiring process.
24: So what's happening is the candidates are looking at job descriptions and asking AI to tailor their resume to match the job perfectly. And so what's happening is the employers are using AI to analyze these resumes. So it's creating a lot of noise. It's making it harder for employers to find the right candidate.
1: It's no surprise AI is aggressively reshaping the job market. In the U.S., entry-level roles declined by roughly 35% since the adoption of generative AI. While the impacts on Canadian job losses are still unclear, the number of businesses relying on AI have doubled in the last few years.
25: For young people looking to land a job, they're stuck between a rock and a hard place. They need to embrace AI to get through the door, but they need to go above and beyond AI to stay there.
26: AI won't take your job, but if you're not able to use AI, you're not going to get that job.
1: Shabnam Ivkovich, the Director of Industry Relations at the University of Waterloo, helps connect thousands of students in AI-driven fields to employers from across the world, right from their first year in their program.
26: So in this day and age, when the AI train has left the station, work-integrated learning co-op is the model to keep students at the same pace that the industry needs them to be ready at.
1: Canada's jobs minister says organizations connected to Ottawa's youth employment and skills strategy are helping young people boost their skills and become more adaptable to the changing technology.
10: The ability to use this tool, which does boost productivity for many different sectors, is going to be a key skill and asset that young people need to have.
1: Aaron Olson is a fourth-year software engineering student at the University of Waterloo. After completing his fifth co-op with Adams, an AI-driven tech company, he says the use of generative AI has changed the game.
27: Stuff that used to take so much time can now be done in a fraction of the time because now we can spend our engineering efforts into just doing the things that matter.
25: There's a lot of concerns that AI is basically going to take the job, take over the role. How concerned are you about that?
27: I've always thought that coding was one of the least important parts of software engineering because having a clear idea of what you want is so much harder than actually writing it down on paper because that's just translation. And now, as engineers, we're so much freed up to be able to design the things that we want and integrate them into production systems.
1: Aaron believes the freedom AI brings allows employees to highlight their soft skills and unique talents that otherwise would have been overlooked.
27: Being niche at a very small topic was very good because people were hiring specialists to do things. And nowadays, one person could do so much more with AI that generalists are being a lot more sought after. So any experience that you have, put on your resume, even if you don't think it directly relates to it.
1: But for young Canadians in search of a job, a chance to use their skills is still their greatest challenge.
4: I just like making creative solutions to problems.
0: Amazing piece, by the way, Lauren. Lauren is in studio with us right now. One thing that stood out to me, Lauren, is that AI, you know, it's not only reshaping the job market, but it's also reshaping the hiring process, right? Mm-hmm. And there seems to be like a bit of a barrier because they're using AI tools to scan the resumes, even to get to a real person, right? So what's somebody supposed to do to stand out at this point?
25: Well, I mean, basically it was kind of described to me by a tech analyst I spoke to as a dystopian nightmare, mm-hmm. because as mentioned, employers are using AI to scan the resumes and
0: like looking for keywords and that type of thing.
25: Yep. Okay. And candidates are putting their resumes through AI to match the job descriptions. But when employers call up the candidates, very often they're finding that they do not have the qualifications. So it's really mucking up the process. Mm-hmm. So what I was told by an AI business coach is that the best way to stand out is to really like enhance your soft skills, like your communication skills, your ability to be creative, think outside the box, be resourceful, and use algorithms to your advantage. I spoke with an AI business coach, as I mentioned. His name is Murali Murthy. He's also a best-selling author, and he gave me some tips. I'll just run the clip.
0: Okay, great.
2: You've got to learn how to express yourself through words, through your social media presence, through a relevant job you're doing, and then you can go into AI. So first understand soft skills. The harder part is to build your soft skills, and that's what they first look for. How do you package and express yourself? Six seconds.
25: One thing that he actually said to me was that recruiters and employers, they spend an average of 6 seconds looking at your resume, but they will spend a lot more time looking at your social media. He said, really make sure your LinkedIn is up to date. If you want, write a blog post that relates to the job you're applying for. That way you can use the algorithms to your advantage.
0: And then we often hear about more companies using AI to do the jobs once done by younger hires, right? So we're talking jobs like data entry, research, content creation, admin as well. Mm-hmm. So how is that going to affect companies and its employees long run, do you think?
25: Well, I think that there's some advantages and disadvantages. One person that I spoke with, she's a software engineering student at the University of Waterloo. Her name is Lexi Zhang. She said since she started to use generative AI, it's really freed up her ability to expand within her role because, you know, now she can make high-level decisions. She can come up with creative solutions to improve the product she's working on, whereas before she would just get, like, bogged down
0: by the paperwork
25: fixing little bugs in code and just, like, fixating on tiny details. On the flip side is that now that less young people are being brought in to do entry-level roles, that also means less young people are learning the ropes.
0: I was thinking about like succession within the company itself.
25: Exactly. So yeah. I looked at the Indeed Hiring Lab, and they actually did a recent report that showed not only is youth unemployment rising, but youth employment is steadily declining.
0: Oh, there we go. You can see it here.
25: Yeah. So the issue with that is when you bring in less young people to do entry-level jobs, that means less young people are being trained.
0: Totally. They're interacting, learning how, you know, somebody who's been there for 30 years.
25: Exactly. They don't understand the workplace culture.
0: Wow, it is absolutely fascinating. A great producer here at Your Morning, Lauren Toffin, thank you for bringing that to us. It really is fascinating.
25: You're welcome.
0: Thanks for tuning in, everybody, whether you're listening or watching today.
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11: Good morning. It's 6 o'clock. I'm Tom Whelan with your CTV News Update. 18 degrees, raining in downtown Montreal right now, but we may get a peek at the sun a little later on. Your full forecast coming up in minutes. Here's what's making news right now. Quebec Liberal leader Jean Milliard rallies the troops. Montreal police looking into two overnight incidents and a mass shooting in Ohio. From the CJAD 800 Traffic Center, the Ville Marie Tunnel is closed in both directions until 5 tomorrow morning. In the West End, Cavendish Boulevard northbound is closed at the intersection with Dalton Road, also until 5 tomorrow. In the news, Quebec Liberal leader Jean Milliard rallied his troops yesterday in Sherbrooke on their final day of a general council meeting, the final time the party will meet before October's provincial election. He presented his party as the only truly federalist one, in contrast to the Parti Québécois, which advocates separation from the rest of Canada, and the CAQ, which he described as being the Nui camp.
12: And fix Quebec.
11: The majority of the Liberal leader's speech focused on the economy. Among other things, he promised to reduce the tax rate for small and medium-sized businesses from 11.5% to 10%. Montreal police had a busy night last night with two incidents. The first happened when a 60-year-old man was hit by a car just before midnight on Papineau near Saint-Zotique in the Rosemont-le-Petit-Patrie borough. The man was badly injured and taken to hospital in critical condition, but officials say that his life is now out of danger. The driver of the car, a 22-year-old woman, was treated for shock at the scene. Investigators believe that there was no criminal element to that accident. Then, about a half hour later, police and firefighters were called to the scene of a vehicle fire on Nicolas Leblanc in the RDP Pointe-aux-Trembles borough. Two vehicles, a sedan and a pickup truck, had been set ablaze. Investigators found incendiary materials at the scene, so the case has been transferred to the arson squad. There was no other damage and no arrests have been made. And police in Ohio are searching for suspects after a mass shooting in Toledo. At least 12 people were shot, including two who were actually critically injured near the Old West End Festival, where police believe two people had been shooting at each other. Videos posted to social media show people running amid the sound of gunshots as emergency officials tend to people who appear to be injured. And finally, the Canadian Coast Guard has rescued a sailor who was trying to set a world record in a cancer fundraising event.
13: The Coast Guard says it rescued the sailor off eastern Newfoundland Friday. They brought the sailor safely to shore, but the 1.2-meter vessel, called the Big Sea Atlantic Challenge, was abandoned. The Big Sea Atlantic Challenge website says the sailor was trying to set the world record for the shortest boat to cross the Atlantic Ocean. The effort was to raise money for cancer research. Jason White, The Canadian Press.
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15: 6:04, Sunday morning, 17 degrees, and look at all of that rain. It will not last all day. Our high for today will be 23 degrees, our low 15. Doesn't matter. Lots of sunshine in the forecast for Monday and Tuesday. We'll get to that in just a bit. But the gang is back. I want to say good morning to Jimmy G. How are you?
16: I'm good. How are you, Joanne?
15: Did you have a restful evening, as
16: it
15: you always
16: absolutely
15: do?
16: Absolutely fantastic.
15: Yes. You're an early bird. You get to bed earlier.
16: Absolutely.
15: I stayed up a little late last night watching something. But sitting in front of me, in the studio, live in the flesh, Tom Whalen is back from his Venetian, from his Italian adventure, we should say.
11: Ciao, Bella.
15: How did I know? How was it? Did you have the best time?
11: Oh, it was great. It was fantastic.
15: Yeah. You were a bit under the weather yesterday, so we missed you yesterday. And you have a bit of
11: I was a bit in the air yesterday.
15: Oh, yeah. You were in the air. Dario was under the weather. Yeah. You were in transit. You have a little bit of something. You brought back a little bit of...
11: Yeah. Everybody in the family came down with it at some point while we were there. And you can hear my voice. I'm still a little congested and blocked up. But I'm okay.
15: It's just a cold. You're saying it's just a cold because I said as soon as we're done this chat, you got to get out of here. You can't give it to me. Tell us the highs and the lows. Give us everything.
11: The highs and the lows. The day we arrived, which was a Friday, we went. We met up with some other family members and my daughter and stuff like that, and then we all went for lunch. There were like six or eight of us, and we went for lunch at a little you know, ristorante, a trattoria, if you will.
15: Yes.
11: And sat outside alongside a canal, and I looked at the menu and I said, give me the prosciutto and melon, please, to start, and then I'm going to have, you know, the pasta and whatever. Anyway, that prosciutto and melon.
15: Amazing.
11: It was, and it sounds like such a simple thing, but it was absolutely the best prosciutto and melon I'd ever had in my life.
15: Yeah.
11: The melon was so sweet and delicious.
15: I mean, the melon probably tasted like melon.
11: Yeah,
15: like
11: exactly.
15: Like an actual fruit. Yeah.
11: So anyway, and we saw a lot of art exhibits because that's why my daughter was there. And it was funny. We took one of those water taxis.
15: When I have been to Venice and been in those water taxis, you can't help but feel like a movie star.
11: You feel like a movie star in the water taxi. And the water taxi itself, the boat, is so beautiful.
15: Beautiful old wooden. Yeah.
11: So anyhow, we're zooming along the canal, getting close to the restaurant where we're going. And my brother-in-law said, hey, look, there's Caroline walking along. So we saw my daughter. She was walking.
15: You just happened to see her?
11: Yeah.
15: That's amazing.
11: And so, so we all went out for supper. That was great. We went on to Florence afterwards. And I must say the train system in Italy is phenomenal.
15: The European train system. And first of all, the capacity to get around Europe in general, but from city to city.
11: Yeah.
15: Very inexpensive, super organized, beautiful.
11: Yeah. Everything happens on time.
15: Yeah.
11: And
15: what?
11: Yeah. And at one point, we were traveling from Venice to Florence, and they put little messages up on the screen in the car. And at one point, I looked up. We are now traveling at 224 kilometers an hour.
15: So amazing.
11: Wow.
15: Yeah.
11: Okay.
15: I mean, it's just, I was following along on your Instagram story. If you're not following Tom, by the way, it's grad Queen's dad. Or you can just type in Tom Whalen and it'll pop up. But you posted so many beautiful, first of all, your water taxi shot. Oh, I missed it. It made me miss Italy almost immediately. But it was so much fun. And you were with your family and you got to see beautiful art.
11: Exactly.
15: You ate beautiful food. You drank beautiful wine.
11: Yeah. We went into the countryside in Tuscany and did a wine tour. It was just
15: Tuscany,
11: terrific.
15: Just the beauty of that. Yeah.
11: Amazing.
15: Yeah.
11: Amazing.
15: Phenomenal. You know, it's almost as beautiful as the corner. Listen, we got our own things going on. We're happy to have you back, Tom Whalen.
11: Great to be back.
15: And he's not going anywhere. He's got a bit of a cold, so I might cover him in disinfectant. But let's have a look at this weather.
11: What else is new?
15: 23 degrees is our high. We do have some rain in the forecast for that. For now, that's clearing in the evening. We're looking at a low of 15 degrees. Tomorrow morning, look at that. Monday morning, 26 and sunny. 15 will be the low. Tuesday, 29. How beautiful is that? A low of 19. The rain kicks in on Wednesday, though, and holds for the rest of the week. But we've still got highs of 28, 32, and 30 degrees. So that rain may dissipate. But for now, we're looking at a cloudy start to the Sunday morning. Don't go anywhere. We've got a packed Sunday edition of Weekends with Joanne Vrakas. Bill Brownstein will give us his review. I was telling Jimmy just 2 seconds ago that I was... I stayed up late because I was watching the new Cape Fear. I love the movie Cape Fear. I love the original. I love the one with Nick Nolte. And now there's a new one with Javier Bardem. Ah, amazing. Anyway, all that and so much more. You're listening to CJAD 800.
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15: 6:12 on a rainy start to your Sunday morning. 17 degrees, rain in the forecast until about noon, and that's expected to clear after that. Our high for today, 23 degrees. Our low, 15. But tomorrow, if I'm looking at that, look at that. Monday, 26 degrees and mainly sunny, and Tuesday, 29 degrees. There's rain in the forecast for the rest of the week, but that is a Wednesday problem, okay? Sunday, rain for now, and then Monday and Tuesday, we've got some gorgeous weather ahead, so... yeah, that's fun stuff. Lots of text messages coming in. Good morning to Ray, who sent us a happy Sunday. Ron from Mississauga says, good Sunday morning. Welcome back to Tom Whalen. Hope you're feeling better. Tom is semi-feeling better. He's got his voice has reached a different level, but it's kind of like a cool radio announcer from the 70s and 80s. That's the look where he's going for this morning. This comes to us from Ron, who's an ex-Montrealer who now lives in Mississauga, Ontario. And good morning also to Darlene and her little dog, Henry, who always checks in on us after her morning walk with Henry in the rain. And it is coming down hard. I will say it is coming down hard out there, and that's expected to be that way until, as I mentioned, around noon. A very busy show, and I'm really looking forward to this show because in the 8 o'clock hour, we're going to be talking about Quebecers' travel intentions, right? Tom just came back from a fantastic family vacation in Italy. We're trying to figure out where we're going this summer. We're supposed to be going to Greece. But the cost of everything has exploded, right? The wars in the Middle East have made it so fuel prices, gas prices, everything is more expensive, which means plane tickets are more expensive, which means your road trip is more expensive, And I was talking with my husband yesterday, and it got me thinking about, it was so much easier when we were younger. I mean, in our family, we used to go to Cape Cod every summer. Summers were for the Cape. And they always started with a super long road trip and deciding or fighting. We were three sisters, right? Our older sister, Georgia, just let us fight it out. Me and my sister, Mary. Sometimes I'll refer to her as Mary, sometimes Cleo. Her name is Mary Cleo. But we used to always fight about who would get that middle row in the minivan, because you could turn that into a bed. So we would split it up halfway, right? I would get it going to Cape Cod, she'd get it coming back, depending on what, was decided. And just the thrill of packing your bag, the thrill of waking up at the crack of dawn, because, my dad had a theory that we would miss traffic that way, and crossing that border and stuff. I remember, I will say this, we weren't allowed too much junk food in our house growing up. My father was pretty regimented about those things. But all those rules went out the window when we went stateside, right? When we went to America, as we used to say, and we would get to eat American junk food. And I remember stopping at those gas stations, and I don't remember the name of it. I think it was called a combo. It was like a pretzel, like a circular pretzel with cheese in it. Well, I'm using air quotes for the cheese, sort of that spray cheese in it. They had different flavors. That was a big deal. It was a big deal to get those things. And they had different flavored chips, and we were allowed sugar cereals. I was just telling my husband yesterday that everything has changed. It can't be that simple anymore because, A, you know, we're part of the families that don't necessarily want to spend time in the States, given the political situation over there. I don't feel like spending my hard-earned dollars over there, and I don't like what is being discussed about my country or what is being said about my country. Our country over there. And but yeah, it was just that's gone, you know, so it's far. That's not even an option. And it was such a simpler time. You know, where were you? What was your summer vacation when you were growing up? Was it a road trip? Were you lucky enough to travel to get on those planes early? You know, I look at my kids. I'm thinking about when I first got on a plane versus when they got on a plane. My goodness, they don't even know how lucky they are. But kids have basically traveled the world and at a very young age. So, but yeah, when we were younger, it was a different time. It was a simpler time. It was all about the road trips. I remember that and going to play. Remember when Plattsburgh was a thing? You would go shopping. You'd spend the day or two in Plattsburgh. You'd go shopping for the deals and then come back. Yeah, that was so much fun. 514-790-0800. What are your travel plans for the summer? Are you going anywhere? But also, I really, more than that, want to know, what were your memories if you were lucky enough to have summer holidays with your parents and your family? I'm just getting flashbacks of my sister. Again, Georgia, the eldest, really stayed out of the fights, but me and Mary would pummel each other in that car. You looked at me, you touched me, you, Mom. How many times, thinking about my dad threatening to pull that car over, I will pull this car over. And then the other thing, just laughing, the map, the paper map, right? You needed that co-pilot, a.k.a. my mother, to open up that map and sort of guide my dad through the ins and outs of that journey that down to the Cape. Oh my goodness, what amazing memories. You know what? A couple of weeks ago, I talked about the show that rainy Sundays make me nostalgic in the best of ways because I'm such a nostalgic person. And I, you know, my parents passed away. My father passed away when I was young, and I lost my mom 10 years ago. Is that already 10 years? Yeah. More than 10 years ago, actually. And yeah, I just feel nostalgic and I miss these family moments. But yeah, 514-790-0800. Where did you travel when you were a kid? Tell us about your summer trips. You know, did everyone load up in that car? Was everyone all together? I will say, fun fact, that my sister and I, Mary, we are fine now, but we used to fight like cats and dogs. I remember being on a ferry in the middle of the Mediterranean, actually the Aegean, in Greece. We were going to an island, and we were sitting on one of the top benches on the top deck, and my sister Georgia had to get between us because our knees touched, and we started hitting each other or punching each other or screaming at each other because our knees touched. Mind you, we were 18 and 20 something. So yeah, that has changed. But yes, traveling with your family is a challenge. It's a challenge. 514-790-0800. Share your summer trips, your summer family vacation memories. We'll be reading them throughout the show. Ah, nostalgia. Take me back. Not the fighting bit, but that tightness, that closeness. Love that. Don't go anywhere. Coming up, we have got a look at your sports. Also, I love this. In Griffintown, a community art gallery /museum helping up-and-coming artists. We've got that story for you. You know, my husband's an artist, so I love these stories. 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
15: 6:23, 17 degrees and lots of rain in the forecast until noon. So yes, it's looking quite gray and it is coming down quite hard right now on the corner of René Lévesque and Papineau, but it clears up around noon. 15 degrees will be the low tonight. And then Monday, look at that, plenty of sunshine in the forecast for us. I want to say good morning to Dr. Dino. And I asked a little earlier before the break, I said, because we're talking about summer plans, right? Where are Quebecers going to be traveling this summer, given the high cost of gas for road trips, that you know, it's affecting, of course, fuel prices for planes. So those tickets are going to be more expensive as well. And I was thinking about all our childhood memories of packing up into our family minivan and heading down to Cape Cod. And a listener here didn't leave a name, says, hi, good morning. Missing going to Plattsburgh in the 80s to Price the Chopper supermarket, the American supermarkets. Oh, my God. I think the Price Chopper one was the one with the mushroom logo, right? I think. Is that a fever dream? And the beautiful Hampton Beach. Oh, my goodness, Hampton Beach. Oh, memories. 514-790-0800. Take us back, your family summer vacations. We want to hear all about them this morning. In the meantime, we are heading over to Griffintown, anything that has to do with the arts, because, of course, my husband is an artist I adore, and anyone encouraging the arts, I think, is so important. CTV's Lauren Fernandez takes us to an art center and museum that is helping up-and-coming artists.
31: These are all European and American paintings that I've been collecting art for over 40 years.
32: Alan Diamond lives and breathes art.
31: I was 10 years old. I did this painting.
32: A painter himself, his passion is clear when he shows us around the Montreal Art Center and Museum that he founded in 2010.
31: We became a not-for-profit organization in 2017. And then in 2020-21, we became a museum.
32: At a glance, you wouldn't know what's inside this Griffintown Historic Patrimonial Building dating back to 1875.
31: We've been, you know, called the best kept secret.
32: Everywhere you look, there are pieces from around the world, including works from some of the greats.
31: Pablo Picasso here with Pierre-Auguste Renoir, Paul Cézanne.
32: But their main mission...
31: We want to help artists, visual performing and film artists, because it's not an easy life.
32: One of those artists is Olivier Bonnet.
33: People see my work and think and feel that it has a vintage feel to it.
32: Close to 50 artists use the nonprofit studio space. They also get a chance to show their work in the gallery.
33: It's inspired from a 1920s photo, and I engraved it on linoleum. It's quite a laborious process.
32: Which helped Olivier land another opportunity.
33: An art critic came at the day after the vernissage and found my work really interesting, so he's offered me to do a solo exhibition at the Centre Africa during the jazz festival.
32: He says in a world with so much content available online, nothing can replace experiencing art in person.
33: People are bombarded with advertising, images on social media, lots of video clips, etc. So this provides them a quieter, more poetic moment of reflection.
32: And he's grateful to Alan for supporting emerging talent.
33: I consider him to be a modern patron of the arts.
31: The most important thing for our artist is the visibility.
32: Showing the next generation that reaching their potential isn't abstract. Lauren Fernandez, CTV News.
15: Love, absolutely adore that story. If you listen to the show, you know that my husband André Monet is quite a well-established artist. He's in hundreds of galleries around the world. And, he will often get, emails, messages from young artists saying, can you make a living out of this? What can we do? There's a passion. And the truth is that it's very difficult, right? You have some very, very successful people. My husband is in that category. And some people have that passion as well, but there's not necessarily the opportunity. So anyone who can help encourage talent and foster talent, that's wonderful. It's absolutely wonderful because I'm a firm believer that as long as there's art in the world, we haven't completely lost our minds, right? As long as we can create beautiful things, whether that's paintings, music, that big giant bubble of art, there's still something connecting all of us together. Philosophical rant over. 6:27 and Jimmy, I tuned out of the Stanley Cup because as soon as we were out, we're out. But Vegas is doing pretty well.
3: They're doing fantastic. Game 3 of the Stanley Cup final last night in Las Vegas. Series tied at 1. This is a pivotal game. I went to sleep after the second period because Vegas was up 4-0. The game was over. Oh no, the game was not over. Carolina stormed back, tied the game up late in the third period, forced overtime. First overtime period solved nothing. Second overtime period sounded like this on ESPN television.
5: Howden tried to walk out in front. That got stopped by Slavin. Theodore drive off the back wall, knocked in. Vegas wins in double overtime.
3: Shea Theodore with the winning goal 5 minutes into the second overtime period. He just shot the puck on net, hit the backboards, hit the goalie, went into the net. Vegas wins. It's a lesson that people have to learn in hockey. Overtime, just shoot the puck on the net. You never know what's going to happen. Crazy deflections. Vegas wins. They're up 2-1. Game 4 goes on Tuesday night, again in Las Vegas. The French Open, the women's final, 19-year-old Mira Andreeva. She won her first Grand Slam 6-3, 6-2 over Maya Chwalinski, who came out of nowhere to get to the final. The men's final is going to be at 9 a.m. this morning. Alexander Zverev versus Italy's Flavio Cobelli. TSN Television will have that for you. Formula One is in Monaco, Monte Carlo this morning, 9 a.m. TSN Television will have that for you. And the Blue Jays, 6-4 victory over the Orioles. They're just a half game out of a playoff spot. And of course, the Blue Jays got all the way to Game 7 of the World Series last year. Go Blue Jays, go.
15: Thank you so much for that, Jim. Let's read some of these, these text messages. I asked you to share your favorite memories, your summer vacations, whether there was a road trip, if you were lucky enough to travel internationally when you were younger, but that sort of feeling of closeness, everyone together. Let me read some of these. I think this is Jean or Jean. I don't know here. Says, hi, Joanne. Algonquin. Why can I never say that properly? Every year in Maine, my parents packed us three boys and brought us down there for a month. The wild part is that I would fish. So it is, Jean. I would fish from the bridge leading to the beach, and my wife, that I didn't know yet, would pass right before me on her way to see the lifeguards. The love of my life. That is insane. You both were little and in the same spot in Maine, and you were, this is a movie. This is a rom-com. 514-790-0800. Let us know. Share your family travel memories. Whether it was going to Maine, whether it was going to Cape Cod, Virginia Beach, Hampton Beach, all that. Plattsburgh was a big one. Plattsburgh was a big one. When the Americans were our friends, it was a very different time. Coming up in a few moments, Sandy White, our political analyst, will be joining us to discuss Canada's big AI plan, all this money being invested in. What does that mean for us, for the future of our jobs? That's coming up. But for now, it's 6:31 and 17 degrees. Time for your CTV news update.
1: Good morning. It's 6:30. I'm Tom Whelan with your CTV news update. 17 degrees, some rain downtown, but we could see a bit of sun a little later on. Your full forecast coming up in just a few minutes. Here's what's making news right now. Quebec Liberals wrap up their convention in Sherbrooke. Montreal firefighters are busy.

0: day of the party's convention and the last time that they will gather before October's provincial election. The majority of the Quebec Liberal leader's speech focused on the economy.
1: Quebec must once again be a place that makes, builds, and exports things and goods to the world.
0: Milliard also promised to reduce the tax rate for small and medium-sized businesses from 11.5% to 10%, and he described his party as the only truly federalist one, in contrast to the Parti Québécois, which is advocating for separation from the rest of Canada, and the CAQ, which Milliard describes as being the Nui camp. The City of Montreal has released a report showing that Montreal firefighters were busier in 2025 than they were in the previous year. Much busier. They responded to 10,000 more emergencies than they did in 2024. Now it seems that their protective gear, which they count on to keep them safe, is not doing that job well enough. Laurence Bisson-Dubreuil has this report.
2: As calls continue to climb, so do concerns about the long-term toll of the job. Chris Ross leads the firefighters' union.
3: It's killing us. You could take every other single fire department in Quebec, add the number of calls together, and you will get nowhere close to the number of incidents that Montreal firefighters go to.
2: A new report shows firefighters responded to more than 140,000 incidents last year. 6 in 10 calls now involve firefighters acting as first responders on medical emergencies. The report attributes the increase in part to an aging population, chronic illness, and a year of extreme weather events. It also highlights new measures to reduce exposure to toxic contaminants through improved cleaning of protective gear. Ross welcomes the progress, but he says the city moves too slowly.
0: More than 350 work-related cancers have been reported among Montreal firefighters over the past 15 years. More than 100 firefighters have died. Montreal police had their hands full last night with two incidents. The first, a 60-year-old man who was hit by a car and critically injured just before midnight. It happened on Papineau near Saint-Zotique in the Rosemont-le-Petit-Patrie borough. The man apparently stepped out into the street away from an intersection. Officials now confirmed that his life is no longer in danger. The driver of the car, a 22-year-old woman, was treated for shock at the scene. Investigators believe that there was no criminal element to that accident. About a half hour later, police and firefighters were called to the scene of a vehicle fire on Nicolas Leblanc in the RDP Pointe-aux-Trembles borough. Two vehicles there, a sedan and a pickup truck, had been set ablaze. Investigators found incendiary materials at the scene, so the case has been transferred to the arson squad. There was no other damage and no arrests have been made. And Canada will get a new Governor General tomorrow, as Louise Arbour is installed during a ceremony steeped in tradition.
4: There have been 30 governors general since Confederation. The first was Lord Monck, who previously served as governor of British North America. Vincent Massey became the first Canadian appointed to the post in 1952. The governor general represents Canada's head of state and exercises almost all of the king's powers and responsibilities. But only the monarch can name a new governor general on the advice of the prime minister. That means incumbents in the office can't choose their successors. Jason White, The Canadian Press.
0: More news, including the Montreal Victoire captain, Marie-Philippe Poulin, being given an honorary doctorate by Bishop's University at ctvnewsmontreal.ca. 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
6: 6:36, and yeah, it's not looking great out there. Plenty of rain in the forecast until about noon. 17 degrees will be our high for 17 currently. 23 degrees will be our high. 15 will be our low. But look at Monday and Tuesday. Sunshine on both days, highs of 26 and 29. 29. Get those toes ready, ladies. That's a lot of S's in that one because it's pedicure season. 26, 29 degrees. Rain in the forecast starting Wednesday, but you know, let's not, that can change. That can change. We're getting so many text messages this morning asking you about your summer, your family vacations when you were a kid, right? It was a different time. Maybe some of you were very fancy and la-di-da and traveling the world, international travelers at a young age, but

0: Most of us had to pile into minivans and different cars and explore our surroundings. Tom, you were just saying, first of all, you came back from a very fancy family vacation.
1: We had a wonderful
0: vacation. In Italy.
1: Yeah.
0: But, you know, I was also saying my kids have traveled more in their young lives than, you know, most people.
1: Yeah.
0: But it's a different time. It's a different generation.
1: Yeah. It's a whole different thing.
0: And you summered on the Cape as well. You guys had a house there.
1: My family did, yeah.
0: Wow.
1: One of my uncles owned a house on the Cape, so it was like the family house. Everybody went.
0: Wasn't that amazing?
1: Everyone had their times.
0: Oh, times. It was like a timeshare, an unofficial timeshare.
1: Yeah. Yeah.
0: So many memories. And we were just giggling because looking back, I feel like there was a shark attack or some sort of like everybody get out of the water shark moment when I was going anyway. It was kind of like the town in Jaws.
1: I don't recall that, quite frankly, because we lived on a tiny little cove called Hen's Cove.
0: Okay.
1: And
0: they didn't go around there.
1: Yeah, we didn't see. I remember I went out fishing with one of my buddies down there one time. We were like 12, 13 years old or something, and we caught a sand shark.
0: My father caught one too by mistake. Yeah, it's quite something.
1: Yeah,
0: yeah.
1: He was, I don't know, 2.5, 3 feet long maybe, and we tossed him back.
0: You have to toss it back. But listen, we're getting so many text messages. Glenn Power Williams says, "Good rainy Sunday morning. My vacation plans this summer are going to be Balconville." Yeah, yeah. Everything's so expensive. It's just too expensive to travel. I do remember the trips to Pyramid Mall in Plattsburgh when I was a kid. Memories.
1: God, yeah.
0: That Plattsburgh Drive, the back and forth, the border, the deals. I'm using air quotes for deals, right? That you used to get. Keep those messages coming in. 514-790-0800. We'll be reading them throughout the morning. Very nostalgic, right, Tom? It's nice to remember that everyone all piled in.
1: Yeah.
0: Before we all got fancy.
1: Well, our family, my immediate family, we never owned a car.
0: Oh, wow.
1: So my uncle Archie used to come pick me up the day after school finished, so like around June 24th or whatever, and I'd pile in with Uncle Archie and Aunt Babe, and we'd
0: Aunt Babe and Uncle Archie,
1: and we'd drive down to the Cape.
0: You're getting me in the feels. I love this. Yeah. And you get into, I love these stories. Okay, keep those stories coming in, please. 514-790-0800. I feel like it's the perfect weather to be nostalgic and to think back to these family vacations. Coming up in just a few minutes, Sandy White, our political analyst, is going to be taking a closer look at Ottawa's big AI spending. They announced their big plan for AI. We're talking billions of dollars. But what does that mean for us, for our jobs? I always wonder how AI will affect the future of my kids. They're 8 and 10. What jobs will be left? We'll get to that in just a bit. 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
0: Ottawa has announced its new AI strategy, $2.3 billion with a B, for training, adoption, and startups. Now, what does that concretely mean for the rest of us? What does it mean for the job market? Here to shed some light on all of this new and exciting money into technology is our political analyst, Sandy White. Sandy, good morning to you.
14: Good morning, Joanne. Thanks for having me.
0: It's a big one. It's a lot of money. But what I think is super interesting, I was going over some of the notes you sent, is that you're saying that the AI strategy is not a tech sector strategy. You say it's a whole, like it's the economy strategy. Can you explain those differences there?
14: Yeah, I can, Joanne. So when we think about artificial intelligence today, I think Canadians in particular cluster it. They think about it as technology. They think about it as this kind of ephemeral thing that is for the nerds and for the early adopters. Mm. The reality is that in the same way that the vast majority of companies today have become tech companies simply by using the internet and using digital tools, the majority of companies are also going to become AI companies as well. So this is not a simple industrial policy for one sector. It is very much an economy-wide industrial policy that is going to affect absolutely everything. And the big challenge, Joanne, right now that Canada has is that we're kind of credited with helping invent modern AI, but Canadian companies have been very slow to adopt it. Our adoption rate is only around 12% right now compared to a lot of our OECD peers that are in that 30%, 40% range. And this is probably the most transformative technology that has ever been created. Mm. It is reshaping entire economic landscapes. It has huge implications for warfare, for geopolitics, very negative consequences, but also immense, immense opportunities. And to Mark Carney's credit, his government is trying to really turn Canadian public opinion around where there's a lot of hesitation about AI in Canada.
0: Yeah.
14: And he's saying this is the thing that we need to all pay attention to. We understand there are risks, but if we aren't leading, we are losing.
0: Yeah, we're going to talk about that public opinion because there is this fear of what happens to the job markets, what happens to jobs. I mean, you know, I have two young boys. My husband and I will sit and say what jobs will be left for them. We'll get to that sort of public perception aspect of it. But you mentioned that the Canadian companies are slow to adopt. Why do we think that's happening?
14: Well, it's interesting. So a stat came out from Léger the other day that 34% of Canadians say that AI is good for society, 36% say that it's harmful, and 31% are unsure. Hmm. So you have this almost equally divided marketplace in Canada. There was another Angus Reid survey that said only about 11% of Canadians are true optimists about AI, whereas 23% are alarmed and they see this as some existential threat. Mm-hmm. The last point that I'll throw at you here, there was another KPMG study that showed that Canada ranks fourth lowest out of about 47 countries in AI literacy and AI training. And again, we invented this stuff. Mm. So I think from that perspective, the big question becomes, how do we get Canadians moving? How do we help adopt? And this is what a lot of the government strategy is trying to focus on right now, that it's how do we invest strategically in getting adoption going. The problem I find, however, is that this has been a real spray and pray approach from the Mark Carney government. They're talking about investing in actual companies themselves. Joanne, I'm an entrepreneur. I use AI in everything I do every day. The last person I want in my business is the Canadian federal government. Hmm. So I think where they have hit the nail on the head here, it is the need for more artificial intelligence in Canadian companies to be that big economic driver. But where I think they have failed is there's a bit of a lack of focus here. a program like this rolled out in 2024 under Trudeau, I think they said they had around $400 million available. Only, I think, $60 million of that has been rolled out since. There was huge, huge demand, but now the government becomes the bottleneck. One last comment I'll make about this overall strategy is government is not necessarily the right vehicle to drive this type of investment. There are billions and billions of dollars sitting on the sidelines in Canada waiting to invest in these companies. Government's role is the policy side. They should be setting the conditions that allow companies to succeed, allow investment to flow into the sector. A lot of that means tax reform. It means reforming the shred credit system and really setting Canada up to be a more serious player, not just an early stage research hub for artificial intelligence.
0: And it is a toothpaste out of the tube situation here, because when we talk about public perception, it is that fear of the unknown. And it is, you know, the sort of seemingly cavalier attitude for some of these AI giant companies that are saying, well, you know, everyone will just have to adapt and then we'll see what happens to this job sector and the other. So that is a huge pushback. But said, am I correct in saying, Sandy, at this point, it's a fait accompli. It's happening. So Canada needs to get on board.
14: Well, it's interesting, Joanne. You had Dario Amodè, who is the CEO of Anthropic, the now leading AI company in the world, coming out just this week saying that we need to slow down research. We need to slow down the push towards agentic AI, which is where this technology can kind of become self-recreating start to go towards that Terminator scenario, which everyone worries about. But if you think you can materially stop or slow down AI research, it's like saying you can stop the tide from rising. So that is a major, major challenge. And I think to your point, it is, you know, the 16-year-old kid in his basement today now has just as much access as some of the largest AI companies in the world. But again, back to the point of opportunity, Joanne, you just talked about your kids. I think this is the most fascinating thing. What a lot of economic studies are showing already is that there has not been this material, large-scale, economy-wide shift yet in job losses. In fact, there's been a huge amount of job creation. I look at my own healthcare company in Canada. We are actually hiring more AI implementation people. It's making my doctors, it's making my nurses far more efficient. Healthcare, and interestingly enough, where Mark Carney announced this was in a hospital. Healthcare is going to be one of the areas where AI is going to completely revolutionize the way we live, our longevity, our health, how we care for ourselves and our parents. It's an astonishing technology in terms of its potential in that area. But, and this is, I think, an important thing to consider, it is the Wild West when it comes to regulation in the United States. Europe has gone completely the opposite direction and made it too restrictive. Canada, I think, has this unique moment to become the country that regulates AI sensibly, a bit of a middle ground between those two geographies. And again, we are the country that created this technology. So how do we now move from academia to commercialization? And I think that is going to be one of the biggest shifts that's going to impact our economy in the future. And keep in mind, the Canadian economy has been lagging for the past 10 years. If we have a great AI strategy in place, I think that's a way we can start playing catch up a little bit.
0: Yeah, all of it hopefully done responsibly. And I think that's the big question, is who is going to control it? Is it controllable at this point? Sandy White, it's always such a pleasure to chat with you and to get your perspective. Have a great rest of the weekend, and we will speak again next week.
14: Thank you very much, Joanne. You too.
0: I don't like it. I don't like it one bit. Thank you to Sandy for that perspective as to what Canada is planning to do with all of this money heading towards AI. I keep saying it. What about the rest of us? What about the rest of us? Okay, 6:50 right now, and so many text messages continuing to come in about your family vacation. We're going to be discussing where Quebecers are planning to spend their summer, given the high cost of gas, the high cost of plane tickets. But in the meantime, all these memories coming in about your family vacations, so many car rides, you know, everyone in the car together. I'm going to read one quickly here that says, good morning, Joanne from Whitby, Ontario. Loving the stories on summer vacations, the road trips. Growing up in Montreal, Plattsburgh was our go-to vacation. One year, my parents rented a cottage there. Old Orchard Beach was also a favorite. We didn't have a car back in the 60s, but my grandfather did, and he lent it to my dad. Such good times. I love these stories. 514-790-0800. We're reading your texts throughout the show. Coming up in just a few minutes, some comedy headed your way, and also Jimmy on sports with the latest from the Stanley Cup Finals. 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
0: 6:54, and we're currently hovering around the 17-18 degree mark. Lots of rain in the forecast. Again, that is ending at around noon. Plan accordingly if you're heading out before then. But Monday and Tuesday, beautiful temperature. Beautiful. I mean, 26 and 29 degrees. Yes, we'll take it. Lots of sunshine in the forecast. Although I know if you look at the window right now, you're not feeling it. My social media has been flooded, I have to say. My algorithm is flooded with videos of New Yorkers out there celebrating the NBA championship as if it's a done deal. It's not a done deal. They're in it. But New Yorkers have a very particular way of expressing their joy and their passion. Many wondering if the city will be if they do, if the Knicks take it, what's actually going to happen to New York City? The late night comedians had a bit of a go at that.
22: Jimmy Kimmel.
23: NBA Finals have begun in Texas between the Knicks and Jalen Brunson and then the Spurs and Victor Wembanyama. This guy, Wembanyama, is like something out of the Guinness Book of World Records. He's a giant. He's 22 years old. He's from France. He's 7'4". They measure it in France. He is 27 croissants tall. Huge person.
22: Jimmy Fallon.
24: Well, guys, everybody's talking about this. CBS just fired longtime 60 Minutes correspondent Scott Pelley after he criticized his new bosses at the network. Yeah, the story gets more bizarre because today CBS announced they're replacing Scott Pelley with Byron Allen. CBS is getting more and more conservative to appease President Trump. Don't be totally shocked when they replace 60 Minutes with the Kid Rock My Pillow Guy NewsHour. Yeah, in the last few months, 60 Minutes has lost multiple producers and correspondents. You could tell that they got rid of a lot of people because the show is now called 60 Seconds. And you go, it's a TikTok. Some news from the White House. Trump said that Iran has made an agreement to not have nuclear weapons, but they can change their mind. So, not an agreement. Trump's new approach to negotiations seems to be like, I'm the chill mom. It's like, if they're going to build nukes, I'd rather they do it here, you know? I'd rather. Trump also said, I think the war will resolve itself fairly quickly. And I believe him because it's the same thing he said 94 days ago. So.
1: Seth Meyers.
2: President Trump dismissed the reported collapse of peace talks with Iran in a post yesterday on Truth Social and said, quote, the conversations between us have been going on continuously, including 4 days ago, 3 days ago, 2 days ago, 1 day ago, and today. So for the past 5 days, maybe the talks are taking so long because you describe every single thought using the most words possible. In a new podcast interview, President Trump confirmed that he called Israeli Prime Minister Benjamin Netanyahu crazy during a phone call this week, but added they have, quote, worked very well together. Oh, yeah, if you have any skills at all, working with crazy is right up there. That's right, President Trump confirmed that he called Israeli Prime Minister Benjamin Netanyahu, quote, crazy before adding, now, if you'll excuse me, I have to finish building a UFC arena on the White House lawn.
0: Thank you to Anthony DiBiasio for putting that together for us from the Andrew Carter Morning Show, Monday to Friday, bright and early, 5 o'clock, right here on CJAD 800. I'm watching these preparations from the on one of the monitors of this. What is it, Jimmy? They're doing what at the White
3: UFC
0: House?
3: UFC arena, yes.
0: At the White House, huh?
3: Yes.
0: Mm-hmm.
3: Dana White got an agreement. They'll
0: priorities,
3: do it at the White House.
0: Priorities at that White House, eh?
3: Politics, absolutely.
0: Mm-hmm. No. There's so much going on, but let's have a UFC fight. Okay, are we starting off with hockey, Jim?
3: Let's start with Game 3 of the Stanley Cup Final. It went to double overtime last night, and there's an old saying, just put it on net in overtime because you never know what's going to happen. Vegas, 4-4 with Carolina. This is how the winning goal sounded like on ESPN TV.
4: Howden tried to walk out in front. That got stopped by Slavin. Theodore drive off the back wall. Knocked in. Vegas wins in double overtime.
3: He just shot it on net, Shea Theodore did, and scored a goal off the backboard, off the goalie. Here's Shea Theodore describing that goal.
5: At that point of overtime, you're just trying to get anything to the net and kind of hope for a bounce. And, you know, luckily we got one.
3: That 7-second clip explaining the goal. Just shoot on net. You never know what's going to happen. Vegas up 2-1. Game 4, also in Vegas, goes on Tuesday night. Game 5 back in Raleigh, North Carolina on Thursday night. French Open, it's going to be the men's final at 9 a.m. this morning. TSN TV has you covered. Alexander Zverev versus Flavio Cobelli. And Serena Williams is back in tennis. She retired after the 2022 U.S. Open, and she'll be back playing doubles at the HSBC Championships in West Kensington, London, out in England. She's going to be playing tomorrow doubles. It's a grass court tournament that precedes Wimbledon, and her partner will be none other than Toronto's Victoria Mboko, the 19-year-old, via North Carolina. Go, Serena, go.
0: Thanks for that, Jimmy. Coming up in just a few minutes, our tech expert Chris Abel will be joining us. What happens when a Ferrari and a laptop collide? Yeah. A Ferrari laptop? I don't know. We'll get into that in just a few moments. These text messages are really, I'm loving them. We're asking you all morning long about your summer vacations when you were kids. Where did you go? What was it, road trips? You know, were you a Cape Cod family, a Plattsburgh family, a Virginia Beach? Which one was it? Virginia Beach is for lovers. Is it? Was that it? I can't remember. Was it? Yes. Tom Whalen is nodding his head. Yes. 514-790-0800. Keep those text messages coming in. We'll be reading them throughout the show. Currently, we are at 7 degrees. Rain in the forecast for now, at least. 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
25: Good morning. It's 7 o'clock. I'm Tom Whalen with your CTV News update. 17 degrees, some light rain right now downtown, but we could get a peek at the sun a little later on. Your full forecast coming up with Joanne Vrakis in just a few minutes. Here's what's making news right now. Quebec Liberal Party wrap up their convention in Sherbrooke. Firefighters are responding to more emergencies than ever in the city. And Montreal police kept busy with 2 overnight incidents. From the CJAD 800 Traffic Center, just 1 major road closure to tell you about this morning. That's the Ville-Marie Tunnel, closed in both directions until 5 o'clock tomorrow morning. In the news, Quebec Liberal leader Charles Meilliard rallied his troops yesterday in Sherbrooke on their final day of a general council meeting, the final time the party will meet before October's provincial election. He presented his party as the only true federalist party, in contrast to the PQ, which advocates for separation from the rest of Canada, and the CAQ, which he described as being the Nui camp.
6: And so that is why, my friends, we must stand up and fix Quebec.
25: The majority of the Liberal leader's speech focused on the economy, and among other things, he promised to reduce the tax rate for small and medium-sized businesses from 11.5% to 10%. The City of Montreal released a report showing that the Montreal firefighters were busier in 2025 than they were in the previous year. Much busier. They responded to 10,000 more emergencies than they did in 2024. Now it seems, though, that their protective gear, which they count on to keep them safe, is not doing its job well enough. Laurence Brisson-Dubreuil has this report.
7: More than 350 work-related cancers have been recognized among Montreal firefighters over the past 15 years, and over 100 firefighters have died. Dr. Danny Wu says exposure risks follow firefighters throughout their careers.
8: We're faced with occupational carcinogens in all of those environments, whether routine or emergent at the firehouse, or at the fire ground, or at the fire lines.
7: Wu notes even new protective gear contains fire-retarding chemicals known to be carcinogenic. And he says modern building materials also add risks.
8: There is a lot of synthetic materials, and fires burn hotter, they burn faster, and they burn more toxic than ever before.
7: And exposure is only part of the problem. Quebec recognizes fewer occupational cancers than provinces such as BC, meaning the true toll may be even higher than official figures suggest.
9: We need to work on prevention, we need to work on screening, and we need to work on better recognition.
25: That was CTV's Laurence Brisson-Dubreuil reporting. Montreal police had a busy night last night. They had two incidents on their blotter. The first happened when a 60-year-old man was hit by a car just before midnight on Papineau near Saint-Zotique in the Rosemont-le-Petit-Patrie borough. Man was badly injured. He was taken to hospital in critical conditions, but officials now say that his life is out of danger. The driver of the car, a 22-year-old woman, was treated for shock at the scene. Investigators believe that there was no criminal element to that accident. Then, about a half hour later, police and firefighters were called to the scene of a vehicle fire on Nicolas Leblanc in the RDP Pointe-aux-Trembles borough. Two vehicles there, a sedan and a pickup truck, had been set ablaze. Investigators found incendiary materials at the scene, so the case has been transferred to the arson squad. There was no other damage and no arrests have been made. And the health board in the Montérégie is making it easier to identify healthcare workers who can speak English. CTV's Kelly Gregg explains.
10: 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It's part of Project Allo to make healthcare more accessible. More than 20% of people who live in the Montérégie speak English as their mother tongue or first official language.
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0: 7:05, 17 degrees on this rainy start to your Sunday morning. Not a bad day ahead. And, I mean, until noon we got some rain, but 15 and clear in the evening, okay? Look at me being optimistic. I'm optimistic because Monday, 26 degrees. Tuesday, 29 degrees. Rain for the rest of the week, but that's a Wednesday problem, right? We're focused on the Monday and the Tuesday, and we're getting so many text messages this morning as we ask you to take us back to your family vacations, whether it was a road trip, whether you were lucky enough to travel internationally. Tom and I were talking about spending our summers in Cape Cod. Sandra from Prevost writes, most summers we went to my grandparents in Sackville, New Brunswick. First day on the road would always be a picnic with my mother's delicious egg salad sandwiches. Even today, road trips mean egg sandwiches for me. Tom, you know what that makes me think of? When we would go to Cape Cod, you spend the day at the beach, so you have to pack the cooler.
1: Yeah.
0: My mom's and my dad were making all these sandwiches, you know, packing them up and wrapping them up. But inevitably, anytime you took a bite, or second or third bite, it was a sandwich.
1: Yeah.
0: And my mother, educated as she was, of course, you know, was an immigrant and had an accent and was never able to say sandwich properly. She would say sandwich. So my sisters and I will still say, do you like your sandwich? But remember the cooler? You packed the cooler. And we spent the whole day at the beach.
1: I'm going to make you angry at me now.
0: No, what'd you do? Oh, you guys were fancy? You went to the restaurants every day?
1: No, our house was right across the street from the beach.
0: Yeah.
1: So we just went across the street. When it was time for lunch, we went back to the house.
0: You know, that's so interesting because I remember as my parents' careers, you know, my father was a lawyer, my mother was a therapist. As they got more money, we got the houses on the beach, yeah. Right?
1: Mm-hmm.
0: We still packed the cooler. We still, you know, you across the street. I think my mother just didn't want us. She was like, everyone sit here.
1: The most dangerous part of that was crossing the street in your bare feet on the hot asphalt.
0: Burning, yeah. burning. 514-790-0800. We're going back. It's nostalgia time. Your family vacations. A lot of you saying the arguments in the car. Yeah. yeah.
1: Well, when my wife and I, we had three young girls, we decided that we were going to make a tradition of our own, and we went to Maine every summer.
0: Mm-hmm.
1: This tiny little town called Goose Rocks Beach.
0: Goose Rocks.
1: Yeah, and it was great. We would, that's when we would pack the cooler. We had the wagon and everything, and we'd walk down to the beach. And
0: simple times, but the best times. Yeah. And we were three girls in our family as well, and there were some fights. You know,
1: it's inevitable.
0: My father, I will pull this car over. Okay, coming up in just a few moments, Chris Abel, our tech expert, will be joining us to discuss this Ferrari and laptop union. Ferrari has taken over part of the laptop industry. I just wonder if that laptop will be as expensive as a Ferrari. We'll get into that. You're listening to CJAD 800.
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0: 7-11, 17 degrees and rain in the forecast until this afternoon. But reminder, Monday and Tuesday are going to look great, 26 and 29 degrees. So some sunny days ahead. Time to talk tech with our expert, Chris Abel. Good morning to you, Chris.
15: Oh, good morning, Joanne.
0: We're going to get to this Ferrari laptop business in just a bit. But I do want to talk about these the humanoid robots who scare me, as we've discussed before. But they're taking over some of our talent competitions.
15: That's right. This past week on America's Got Talent, a Chinese performer known as Flying Bug, that's his name, came out on stage and then was quickly joined by eight humanoid robots. They're about half the size of a human being. They've got a vacant face that's sort of suggestive. But together, they all performed a very elaborate dance routine that won over both the audience and the judges. We've got a clip. Listen to this.
16: Do your metal friends have names?
17: Yes. His name is Jackie.
18: Hi, Jackie!
17: Because he really loves Kung Fu.
16: Okay, well, I found this fascinating. I do find it a little bit freaky, but they all knew the choreography. If anyone was out of sync, it was you, because they were all perfect. I loved it.
0: So they impress the judges, but again, they're not human.
15: No, they're not human, and it's an act that was allowed to continue. It got all four votes from all four judges. Mm. There wasn't any problems with any of the humanoid robots on stage, which is quite notable. And in fact, the robots didn't act in unison. There was an effort to show these robots as each having their own individuality, as you heard. He mentioned that one robot had its own personality, its own name named Jackie, and it liked to do kung fu. This is notable because these were Chinese robots on stage, winning American TV.
0: Yep.
15: And America has their own robotics companies. You know, Tesla probably wasn't thrilled that they were beaten by Chinese companies doing this.
0: Well, speaking of technology and foreign interests, maybe, you know, dipping a toe, remind everyone, Chris, what Nanoleaf is, and it's no longer Canadian, I'm guessing, from what I understand.
15: Yeah, so Nanoleaf is a company based here in Toronto. They've become very, very popular for their LED smart lighting systems. These are little panels of lights that you can stick on your wall and connect them all up, and then you create shapes, and they animate and do special routines, and they have millions and millions of different colors. They're very, very popular. I have a lot of them on my walls, and I feature them in all my videos because I'm a proud Canadian, and I love having a Toronto technology in my videos. But they've just announced that they have been acquired by Japanese company Switchbot. Hmm. Purchased the company for $40 million.
0: Wow.
15: Now, for the founders, they have made the pledge that, of course, Nanoleaf will continue with the values that Nanoleaf, everybody knows. But the main interest for them was they wanted to get into making new products that involve artificial intelligence and robotics. And yes, I am thrilled with the idea to have an innovative company get into robotics. That's needed right now. I am concerned because the history is, here in Canada, our really cool Canadian companies, when they get acquired like this, the years quickly, you know, surmise where the founders get kicked out, the company gets disassembled, and it ceases to be Canadian, which would be very sad in this space.
0: And for $40 million, that can happen. Okay, let's talk about Ferrari now, and HP have come together to release. Is this the Ferrari of laptops? What are we talking about here?
15: Kind of. That's the effort. I mean, I will tell you that the end result is that you have a laptop that isn't that much different from other HP laptops, other than style. So, of course, the AIPC Scuderia Ferrari AIPC costs about $6,000, which is amazing. Yes, because it is in Ferrari red. It has Ferrari's fonts, the fonts, the lettering used for their systems, plus a lighting system, and of course, a leather sleeve made with the same leather used in the interior design of their cars.
0: Okay.
15: There's only a limit number of 5,000 of these being made. They're going on sale on June 12th. But again, yeah, $5,500 is just a really extraordinary price tag.
0: And we should remind people that it's not an, you know, it's not the actual Ferrari car. So yeah, it's a
15: Ferrari
0: lot of
15: car
0: money.
15: Is optional. You still have to pay for that.
0: Yeah, you still have to pay for that car. Real Chris Abel, K R I S A B E L, all stuck together. Real Chris Abel is where you follow Chris Abel on Instagram. Chris, it's always such a pleasure to chat. We'll talk again next Sunday.
15: All right, looking forward to it.
0: 514-790-0800. We are reading your text messages this morning as we're getting ready to discuss in the 8 o'clock hour where Quebecers are planning to go this summer, right? Gas costs are high, plane tickets are sky high. So it got us thinking this morning about our road trips when we were kids, right? I said that we used to summer on the Cape. We used to pile up into that minivan and all of us drive down to Cape Cod. Tom did as well, by the way. A lot of you writing in with your great stories. Deb in Gaspé says, good morning, Joanne. Thank you for the trip down memory lane. For us, La Ronde was a summer staple and seemed a world away from life in the burbs. My gran used to treat us each year to that and to Belmont Park. Plattsburgh was our first taste of a, quote, real beach. In later years, we, four kids, piled into a station wagon borrowed from someone and drove the 2.5 days to Florida. As the oldest, I got to manage the map and memorized all the major cities along the way. The highlight was a stop south of the border. Despite a zillion bathroom stops, the journey was often as exciting as the destination. Deb, love that. Love these stories. We will continue to read them throughout the show. I love it. I love it. It feels like it was such a simpler time. Of course, there were different problems, different issues. But, you know, I was just saying it's sad that I won't be able to do that with my kids because we don't have any plans to visit the States for the next little while. For our reasons, for political reasons, we are not the 51st state and I don't want to go spend my money there. But yeah, you know, they're going to miss out at least for now, those trips to Cape Cod, the fights in the car, the pit stops, the bathroom stops, as I mentioned, the American snacks. Very different back then as well. All right, keep those text messages coming in. 514-790-0800. Coming up, Dr. Christopher Labos joining us to discuss these face creams, right? Confession, I spent a whole bunch of money a few days ago on a face cream only to be bombarded by Instagram later saying that, oh, that cream can be replaced by a $5 pharmacy dupe, right? And there I was. I'd already opened it, so you can't return it. But what's in these face creams? Is there such a thing as a miracle face cream, right? That they're talking about collagen, hyaluronic acid, all these things meant to keep us young looking. Dr. Christopher Labos will weigh in on that. 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
0: 722, 17 degrees. And oh, the quest to stay young, to stay youthful looking is promised to us often in a little pot of cream, a little tube of cream sometimes. Hyaluronic acid, collagen, you name it. Somebody is always trying to sell us that miracle cream. Is there such a thing? Dr. Christopher Labos joins us as he always does on Sunday mornings. Good morning to you.
27: Good morning. Good morning.
0: Okay, let's dive right into the hyaluronic acid business because that was a big, big, it still is a big thing, you know? And people are saying, okay, this is the miracle product. First of all, what is hyaluronic acid?
27: Well, it's one of the products that are in our skin that are there to bind water. So it's part of the connective tissue inside our skin. So remember that we are a skeleton covered in skin. But the reason why we have sort of the plump, sort of rounded features, which is what most of us perceive as beauty, is because we have connective tissue under the skin. That's what gives our face the shape and definition that we have. Mm-hmm. And part of the reason why we get wrinkles and part of the reason why our face changes as we get older, it tends to get more angular and therefore less attractive, is because we lose that connective tissue. So we lose that natural roundness that we seem to think that our brain perceives as being beautiful. And so the idea is that because as we get older, we start breaking down collagen, because we start breaking down hyaluronic acid, we tend to lose these substances in our subcutaneous tissue. The idea is that if you give it back to people, either as a cream or as a pill or as a filler, we've talked about injectable fillers before.
0: Yes.
27: The idea is that you're going to plump your face back up and therefore look younger as a result.
0: I will confess to you, in the past, I have done some of the fillers and I did not, it looked, you know, I mean, obviously it depends on who's doing them, but it sometimes, it looks like, you know, you can tell there, it's full, it's more full than it should be for a person of your age. So I didn't enjoy that. But the idea, Dr. Labos, that you can sort of reapply that topically or ingest it in pill form, there was also this big movement for collagen, right? A collagen pill. First of all, is collagen linked to youthful appearance as well?
27: Well, it's the same sort of thing. I mean, it's the idea that if you take it, you will start putting it in your subcutaneous tissue. And I think this is where the big sort of first gap in the science really is for a lot of this marketing, which is like you're assuming, because you have collagen everywhere. You have collagen in your joints. You have collagen in all your connective tissue. So the assumption that if you swallow it, your body is, number one, going to break it down, not destroy it in your stomach acid, and then put it exactly where you want it to be, meaning the curves of your face. it's assuming a lot. It's assuming a lot. So a lot of the claims that are being made are not really supported by science.
0: And what do we, so basically as we age, what you're saying is that the hyaluronic acids that exist in our bodies, the collagen and all these other things that we have when we're younger, that just disappears or slowly fades with time, right? That's the natural process of aging.
27: Yeah, because as we all know, it's all downhill after 40, right? So you just stop generating this stuff because your body is always breaking this down and making new proteins. But as we get older, sort of the balance tends to tip in the other way. You tend to break it down faster than you can replace it. And that's why you get the slow sort of decline in subcutaneous tissue. And that's why your face tends to become more angular and you tend to get more wrinkles. There's other factors that play into it as well. Obviously, sun exposure and all that. But that is one of them.
0: But then, so you mentioned the injectables, right? So that would make, I guess, more sense that if you're injecting them directly in the spots where you're trying to find that fullness versus swallowing it or in a pill form, for example. So then that applies for the same thing for the moisturizer, right? There, I won't name the brand name of a cream, but there's a certain little pot of cream that sells itself for close to $400, right? And it promises all sorts of things. Can a cream really change anything, right? And in terms of those hyaluronic acids and that collagen?
27: So it depends what you mean by change anything. What they are actually saying, if you listen to the ads carefully, they imply a lot. But all they're actually doing and selling you is a moisturizer. And in one sense, that's exactly what these products are. They are moisturizers. They are there to bind water. The reason why they make your skin look plumper and fuller and shinier is because they are binding water molecules. And so it gives you that sort of like sheen of like moisture. So in one sense, if your problem is dry skin and you get this moisturizer, your skin will look better. But it's not going to be affecting the deeper tissues because you're not going to be absorbing it into the deeper tissues. It's really staying superficially and affecting the moisture of the surface level of your skin. So in one sense, it's doing exactly what it's supposed to do. It's a moisturizer. It's making your skin look better, but it's not actually changing the biology or the structure of the deeper tissues of your skin, which is, I think, what most people expect is happening, but it's not actually happening.
0: You mentioned water, Dr. Labos, right? So so should we then be drinking more water to appear more youthful, or are those two things, is that another thing we just tell ourselves?
27: Well, so that's another thing we just tell ourselves. I mean, you obviously need a certain amount of water, and if you're dehydrated, your skin is going to look a little sallow. But once you get the water that you need, you're just going to pee it out more. I think most people have realized if you start chugging a lot of water, what happens? You just go to the bathroom more often because you just get rid of it as long as your kidneys are working normally. So there's no advantage to drinking excessive amounts of water. You just need the basic amount that you need to get through the day, which is really, you know, the biggest clue to that is, are you thirsty or not? And obviously, if it's hot summer days, then you want to drink a little bit extra because you're going to be losing more as you sweat. And as we get older, our thirst reflex tends to become a little bit more unreliable. So older individuals want to be a little bit more careful about excessive heat, which is obviously not a problem we're going to have today, but throughout the summer, that's
0: we'll have to do a whole different segment on that. But essentially, there's no such thing as a miracle. I'm doing air quotes, miracle cream, and I just wasted a whole bunch of money a few days ago. That's fine. We live, we learn. Dr. Christopher Labos, he's got a fantastic podcast that you can listen to. It's called The Body of Evidence. He's got a whole episode on that. It really is fun and informative. Dr. Labos, thank you so much for taking the time.
27: My pleasure. You take care.
0: All right. Jimmy, we're talking Stanley Cup playoffs.
2: Absolutely. Game 3 last night in Vegas. It went late. They had a 4-0 lead after two periods. That's when I went to sleep because the game was supposed to be over. It was not over. Carolina stormed back, tied the game up late in the third period. And then in double overtime, this is what it sounded like on ESPN TV.
3: Howden tried to walk out in front. That got stopped by Slavin. Theodore drive off the back. Vegas wins in double overtime.
2: 5-4 was the final score, and here's Shea Theodore after the game talking about that goal.
4: At that point of overtime, you're just trying to get anything to the net and kind of hope for a bounce, and you know, luckily we got one.
2: Vegas up 2-1. Game 4 back in Vegas on Tuesday night. Game 5 will be in Raleigh, North Carolina. That's when Carolina hopes to have a 3-2 series lead, or maybe the series might be over and Vegas wins their second cup in 4 years. Looking at the French Open, the men's final starts at 9 o'clock this morning. TSN TV will have it for you. It's Alexander Zverev versus Italy's Flavio Cabelli. TSN Television will also have Formula One. It's going to be in Monaco/Monte Carlo. That's going to be at 9 o'clock. And the Blue Jays 6-4 over the Orioles. They're only a half game out of a playoff spot after getting the Game 7 last year of the World Series. Go Blue Jays, go. They're back on track.
0: All right. Thank you so much for that. Jimmy, coming up in just a few moments, we're going to be taking a closer look at your mortgage. We're in this technical recession that we've been talking about all week during the show, this show and other shows, I should say. What does that mean for homeowners? What does that mean for your mortgage? If you're renewing your mortgage, that's coming up with Martin Spaulding in a few moments. Also, we'll be telling you about this fantastic contest. You can win a chance to see Jelly Roll at the Festival d'été de Québec with some spending money in your pocket. So that, I'll be giving you some information on that in about 15 minutes time. It's 7:30 right now, 17 degrees, time for your CTV News Update.
1: Good morning, it's 7:30. I'm Tom Whelan with a CTV News Update. It's 17 degrees and raining in downtown Montreal right now. That rain, however, is supposed to wrap up around the noon hour. Joanne will have your full forecast in just a few minutes. Here's what's making news right now. Quebec Liberal leader Charles Meilliard rallies the troops. Montreal firefighters are busier and in more danger than ever from their own equipment, and Montreal police looking into two overnight incidents. From the CJAD 800 Traffic Center, the Ville-Marie Tunnel closed in both directions until 5 tomorrow morning. And in the West End, Cavendish Boulevard northbound is closed at the intersection with Dalton Road, also until 5 tomorrow morning. In the news. Quebec Liberal leader Charles Meilliard delivered a rallying speech to party faithful in Sherbrooke yesterday. It was the second and final day of the party's convention and the last time that they will gather before October's provincial election. The majority

0: and the CAQ, which he describes as the Nui camp. The city of Montreal has released a report showing that Montreal firefighters were busier in 2025 than they were in the previous year. Much busier. They responded to 10,000 more emergencies than they did in 2024. And now it seems their protective gear, which they count on to keep them safe, is not doing its job well enough. Laurence Brisson-Dubreuil has this report.
1: As calls continue to climb, so do concerns about the long-term toll of the job. Chris Ross leads the firefighters union.
2: It's killing us. You could take every other single fire department in Quebec, add the number of calls together, and you will get nowhere close to the number of incidents that Montreal firefighters go to.
1: A new report shows firefighters responded to more than 140,000 incidents last year. 6 in 10 calls now involve firefighters acting as first responders on medical emergencies. The report attributes the increase in part to an aging population, chronic illness, and a year of extreme weather events. It also highlights new measures to reduce exposure to toxic contaminants through improved cleaning of protective gear. Ross welcomes the progress, but he says the city moves too slowly.
0: More than 350 work-related cancers have been reported among Montreal firefighters over the past 15 years. More than 100 firefighters have died. Montreal police had their hands full last night with two incidents. First, a 60-year-old man was hit by a car and critically injured just before midnight. That happened on Papineau near Saint-Zotique in the Rosemont-le-Petit-Patrie borough. The man apparently stepped out onto the street away from the intersection. Officials now confirm that his life is no longer in danger. The driver of the car, a 22-year-old woman, was treated for shock at the scene. Investigators believe that there was no criminal element in that accident. About a half hour later, police and firefighters were called to the scene of a vehicle fire on Nicholas LeBlanc in the RDP Pointe-aux-Trembles borough. Two vehicles, a sedan and a pickup truck, had been set ablaze. Investigators found incendiary materials at the scene, so the case transferred to the arson squad. There was no other damage and no arrests have been made. And finally, the Canadian Coast Guard has rescued a sailor who was trying to set a world record in a cancer fundraiser.
3: The Coast Guard says it rescued the sailor off eastern Newfoundland Friday. They brought the sailor safely to shore, but the 1.2-meter vessel, called the Big Sea Atlantic Challenge, was abandoned. The Big Sea Atlantic Challenge website says the sailor was trying to set the world record for the shortest boat to cross the Atlantic Ocean. The effort was to raise money for cancer research. Jason White, The Canadian Press.
0: More news, including the story of Marie-Philippe Poulin, the captain of the Montreal Victoire, getting an honorary doctorate from Bishop's University at ctvnewsmontreal.ca. 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
5: 7:36, 17 degrees and rain in the forecast until at least noon, but then a clear evening, low 15, a high of 23 today, and look at Monday and Tuesday. Tom, you just came back from Italy. Look at this.
0: What?
5: Italy-like weather on Monday and Tuesday, 26 and 29 degrees. Aren't you happy?
0: Oh, yeah.
5: Looking, I mean, it's still yucky out there, but
0: that
5: look.
0: Was what it was in Venice and Florence. It was always around 27, 28 degrees.
5: Gorgeous.
0: And sunny.
5: Yeah.
0: And if it rained, it rained for like 30 seconds and it was over.
5: Yeah, the rainy season is behind them. All of my Athenian friends keep sending me photos of themselves on different beaches, drinking in ouzo or wine in little tavernas and...
0: You know what I found, speaking of cocktails, I had never tried before. I've seen it, you know, all over the place. An Aperol Spritz.
5: I despise Aperol Spritz. And really? I believe that people drink it and are fighting through the bitterness of it.
0: Oh, I found it.
5: You refreshing?
0: Delightful. Yeah.
5: And then Negroni, too. The Italians are a little, they're bitter. They're bitter.
0: The Negroni wasn't, I didn't try it, but I heard my daughter tried and said no.
5: It tastes like what I would imagine men's cologne to taste like, but that's just me. You know, Tom, we've been talking about summer holidays, family vacations, road trips. In the 8 o'clock hour, we're discussing, we're going to take a closer look at where Quebecers are going, right? Gas prices are out of control. Plane tickets are super expensive. Getting so many text messages about family vacations. And we have a listener here that

0: writes in, good morning, Joanne. When I was a child, we lived in the States, like we used to call it. And so the whole summer we would drive down and spend the summer in Montreal. Reverse. My dad would fly back after his vacation and mom and I would drive back. It was fun to be with my cousins and be with my family. That's Sylvie from Saint-Laurent. Signed, Your Coffee Unicorn. 514-790-0800. Keep those messages coming in. The nostalgia.
1: Oh.
0: The pie. And you know, you mentioned that when you were younger, you didn't have a car, so your uncle would come pick you up. A lot of our listeners had to borrow cars as well.
1: Yeah.
0: In the 60s, right? It was a different time, a simpler time. I want to say take us back, but let's just enjoy the nostalgia. You know?
1: Exactly.
0: Those times had their own problems as well. We just were too little to realize what was going on. Probably the same
1: Absolutely
0: way our kids have no idea.
1: Right.
0: Yeah. You know?
1: Absolutely right.
0: All right. Coming up, Martin Spaulding from Under One Roof will be joining us to discuss Canada's technical recession. We've been talking about it all week here at CJAD. But what that means specifically for your mortgage, if you're trying to become a homeowner, if you're renewing your mortgage, we'll take a closer look. 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
0: 17 degrees and raining still in the downtown core. 7:41 right now, and we are talking about Canada's technical recession, with the GDP contracting for two consecutive quarters for the very first time since 2020. What does all of this mean for you if you own a home, if you're looking to buy a home, if you're renegotiating your mortgage? Enter Martin Spaulding, a mortgage broker at Fred and Martin, a mortgage brokerage firm, and one of the hosts of Under One Roof Montreal right here on CJAD 800. He is here to walk us through this very complicated process. Good morning to you, Martin.
15: Good morning, Joanne. And I'm feeling a little bit bad because I'm listening to everybody talk about holidays,
0: yeah,
15: and going on vacation, and here I come along to talk about a technical recession.
0: You know what it is? This is the show, and you know it. This is the show.
15: I know.
0: We have something for everyone. And a lot of people are still trying to figure out what to do with their homes. Can they afford a home? And then you hear something like a technical recession. And so, you know, should homeowners or potential buyers be concerned about this?
15: Well, let's unpack things a little bit. So the word recession can sound really scary. But this does not mean that everyone should start panicking. So as you mentioned, Canada has entered what's called a technical recession, which means the economy shrank for two quarters in a row. We saw this in Q1 in 2026 and Q4 of 2025. The slowdown was mainly because of weaker business investment, lower government spending, and uncertainty around the U.S. tariffs and trade policies. Businesses are being cautious in delaying investment or expansion. But this does not necessarily mean Canada is in a deep recession, because we saw the job numbers last week. In May, Canada added 88,000 jobs, and unemployment fell to 6.6%. So these gains were also in full-time jobs. So this is not necessarily what we usually see in a serious recession. So the real story should be Canada's economy is weak, but it's not collapsing. And some parts of it are struggling while others are still holding up. So what does this mean for mortgage clients? This means that we need to be cautious, but we shouldn't panic. And the Prime Minister and the Bank of Canada has also cautioned against overreacting to the word technical recession.
0: It's interesting, Martin, because it seems it's on everyone's lips right now. Everyone's saying, oh, it's not a recession, it's a technical recession. Should we panic? Should we not panic? But it also, you just said there were some pretty significant gains in full-time jobs, right? That is significant. So there is still money out there. People are making money. People can spend money. So let's talk about, okay, if I've said to myself, I've put aside enough money, I'm thinking about buying a house. First of all, is it a good time to buy a house in a technical recession? And what does that mean for mortgages in the next few months?
15: So again, you have to look at your own situation, and you shouldn't look at what the headlines are saying. Headlines tend to be someone else's agenda. So you should make decisions on your own financial situation. So for buyers, a slower market can sometimes create opportunities. There may be less competition, more time to make decisions, and more room to negotiate. 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So what you need to do is just don't take it for granted and sit back and hope, because hope is a terrible strategy. We know that expression. Do something about it, because it is your biggest investment. And on a month-to-month basis, it's generally your biggest payment. So why pay more than you have to? You got to be proactive. And, you know, Fred and I love talking about financial situations and how we can help and how we can better your situation. And we're also very transparent. If you're in a good situation and we think we can't do any better, we'll say stay the course or just renew with your bank.
0: Yeah, very interesting. So sometimes it depends, right? You said look at what's going on in your own life with your own finances. Yes, it's a scary term, the technical recession, but important to sort of take a look at what's going on and what are the better options. And as you said, Martin, you could be exactly where you need to be, or you got to take some new steps. Martin Spalding, again, is a mortgage broker at Fred & Martin mortgage brokerage firm. And it's you know what it is? It's the rhyming of mortgage and brokerage.
15: I know, it's terrible.
0: Mortgage brokerage.
15: We're on at 12 o'clock today. And so if you've got any questions, chime in. And we're happy to answer them.
0: Yes, I was going to say she sells seashells, but no, it's fine. Under One Roof Montreal, again, is on today, as he just said, right here on CJAD 800. It's a great show, full of information. Martin Spalding, thank you so much for taking the time. It's always such a pleasure.
15: Thanks, Joanne. Have a great day.
0: You too. Okay, 7:47 right now coming up. Phil Quinn, you know him from Quinn Farm, is going to be joining us to discuss the summer harvest, right? It's been a bit up and down lately with these big changes of temperatures. We heard this week that the strawberries came in late. but that they were sweeter. What do we have to look forward to in the coming months? Is it going to be a big berry season? I don't know. Is it going to be more apples? What are we getting? We'll ask Farmer Phil. 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
0: 751, 17 degrees, and lots of rain still coming down out there. That's going to be that way until around noon. We've had a sort of roller coaster of temperatures of late, warm, cooler nights, lots of rain. What does that mean for our summer harvest? We've heard that the strawberries were coming in late, but that they were going to be sweeter. But what does it mean for the rest of the fruits and veg? Phil Quinn, of course, is the owner at Quinn Farm, and he is joining us. I think we do a yearly check-in at this point to let us know what we can expect. Phil, good morning to you.
25: Hey, good morning. Yeah, we got to do this more often.
0: I love it. And it makes me, it makes me feel connected to what's going on, you know, on the farm, what we can expect. So we heard about the strawberries, but what do we know about the rest of the berries? What can we expect?
25: Oh, pretty well. Everything's a tiny bit later this year because of the cool and wet spring we've had, but that's okay for me. I'm totally okay with that. The exact opposite was what happened back in 2012, and we got hit with a late frost, and we lost a bunch of stuff. So this kind of protects us from those late frosts, and I much prefer this than an early season.
0: So it's across the board for berries, like all the strawberries, the blueberries, everything's going to be sweeter?
25: Yeah, well, sweeter. Pretty well the same there for taste, but a tiny bit later. the taste will develop much sweeter if we get cooler weather at ripening.
0: Mm.
25: If it's a cool, wet summer, you can expect some sweeter fruit. Yes, the sugar content will be higher.
0: And what about the vegetables? Is it going to be a good corn season? Zucchinis? What's on the menu there?
25: So far, so good. My goodness, they've really, really been appreciating the warm weather we've had the last week or so. They shot up like crazy this past week. Same thing with the growth on the apple trees. We got easily 3.5-4 inches of growth on apple trees just in the past week. It's crazy how much it shot up.
0: Well, it's nature's waking up. You know, that's what's happening. That's saying we're here.
25: Yeah. Good moisture in the soil and everything's just popping up real quick.
0: We were having a debate at the kitchen table yesterday, my husband and I, as to when is the perfect time to get Quebec corn. Is there a perfect time, or once again, does it depend on what we're getting weather-wise?
25: The first stuff to come out late July, mid to late July, is okay. It's the first stuff, and we appreciate it very, very much. We get into the swing of things as far as corn roasts go through mid to late August, but the very, very best, and again, as soon as the cool nights come on in September, October, that last corn, oh my Lord goodness. Last year we tested it, 22% sugar.
0: Oh, wow. That is some sweet corn, but it is. But you know, because I was saying to my husband, I feel like it's when everybody's sitting outside, right, and you're husking that corn, you're sort of taking the husks off. I feel like we're all in sweaters. So it is later in the year, right? It's not later in the year, later in the summer. So September, you're saying, right?
25: Yeah, well, we start picking mid to late July, and that's the first stuff coming out. It's quite delicious, and we're anxious to see it, but the very best tasting will be through September and October when the evenings are very, very cold and there's a heavy, heavy dew in the morning.
0: Yeah.
25: That's my favorite corn. But barbecue season and corn season, historically, is
0: they go hand in hand.
25: It's August, yeah.
0: Any surprises that we can expect in terms of a summer harvest or anything you're looking forward to in particular?
25: I'm just looking forward to normal. My goodness, it's just been roller coaster the last few years, too wet, too dry. I just want a normal season that is easy and just looking forward to something normal.
0: No, and we've spoken in the past that sometimes you've had, I don't know if it's the term is a parasite, or you've had something growing in inappropriate ways or not in ways that shouldn't be on certain vegetables. Are all the vegetables
25: okay on the safe? Vegetables? Yeah. I was worried where you're going with this.
0: No. Unless you were planning to announce something.
25: No.
0: But is everything healthy and is everything okay, or is something, are we dealing with anything in particular in Quebec?
25: The disease that came out 2 years ago, if I'm not mistaken, August 9th, we got a crazy amount of rain. It was just record-setting rainfall. So we had water laying in areas in our pumpkin fields, and a new disease for us called Phytophthora. It's been around for a while, but we've been able to get by unscathed because we're up on high ground, and I guess we got okay rotation there when it comes to pumpkins. But we got hit hard that year. We lost, I guess, somewhere around 30% of our crop due to that. And it's a cross between an algae and a fungus. It's weird how it goes. And it's a very, very tenacious one that is in the ground for a very long time when you get infected. So we're having to rotate crops on a much, much longer rotation. We can't go back into a field with pumpkins or any other Cucurbitaceae, which is the pumpkin family.
0: Look at that.
25: For 4 years minimum. And when you do have infected soil, 10 years without pumpkins. Yeah.
0: Okay, so definitely something to be monitoring over there. We're getting text messages about your apples. First of all, I don't know if you're allowed to say this. I guess it's like the bagel debate. Do you have a favorite type of apple?
25: Oh my goodness, it's hard. It's like choosing a favorite child. It's easy. Oyase. Oyase is my new favorite. We're going to have a few on the counter this year. It's a very late apple. It's a brand new one developed here in Quebec. It's a cross of Honeycrisp and another lovely hybrid that we have here, Pichounette.
0: Pichounette!
25: It's a little teeny tiny one that is super hard and super sweet and lasts a very, very long time. So it's a cross between those two. The Honeycrisp, we all know and love.
0: Yes.
25: So it's got the crunch of the Honeycrisp, but the sweet and the longevity of the Pichounette. And you just keeping it in your beer fridge, you can keep it through to...
0: What is it called, Phil? Can you spell it for me?
25: Oyase. O.
0: Yeah.
25: I-A-S-E.
0: Look at me Googling while we're talking.
25: That is, it's a Mohawk word. It's a tribute to the Mohawks of our region here. It's the Mohawk word for new apple.
0: The Oyase apple. Look at that. And by the way, my heart is beating fast because Pichunette is what my late father used to call me and my sister. So I love that. So
25: goodness.
0: It's a Honey Crisp and a Pichunette. It's Oyase. And you guys have that at Quinn
25: Farm.
0: There's
25: going to be very limited supplies this year. We've got about 1,000 of those little apple trees planted and they're starting to produce this year. So we'll have a limited supply come late October. But yeah, Honeycrisp is another favorite one as well. But a lovely Empire. I love an Empire fresh off the tree.
0: Well, we got you to name your favorite ones. Phil Quinn from Quinn Farm. Again, it's looking like it's going to be a fantastic harvest season, a great season ahead. If you haven't already, you have to go out there and visit Quinn Farm. It's so much fun for the adults, for the kids. Make a day of it. It is absolutely fantastic. Phil, thank you so much for taking the time. It's always such a pleasure to catch up.
25: Likewise. Thank you very much, Joanne.
0: Okay, take care. 7:58 right now. Pichunette, the Greek, he would sort of Greekify that word. He would call this his pitsunakia, his little pichunettes. So I love that. The Oyase, let me see that. O-I-A-S-E. I'm looking at a photo of it now. It looks absolutely adorable. Jimmy, we are still in the Stanley Cup Finals, even though we are not in them. They're still going on.
2: They're still going on. Carolina, of course, beat the Montreal Canadiens in the conference final, and Carolina and Vegas were tied heading into double overtime last night. Shea Theodore scored the winning goal off a fluky bounce, just took a shot off the backboards in the crease, hit the back of the goalie, crossed the line. Vegas wins 2-1. Here is John Tortorella talking about his player, Shea Theodore, and that goal that was scored.
3: Real good playoff. You know, I haven't even seen the goal. I don't know what happened. I know it came off the end boards, but I mean.
2: Yeah, I mean, that's just a very lucky goal. But, you know, hey, all goals count the same. And Vegas is up 2-1. Game 4, Tuesday night, also in Las Vegas. And two big events taking place today at 9 o'clock in the morning. And TSN TV has you covered, starting with Formula 1. It's in Monaco, the Monte Carlo Grand Prix. That starts at 9 o'clock. TSN TV has you covered. And the French Open men's final, Sasha Zverev, taking on Flavio Cobelli. Two big events, and TSN TV has you covered for both.
0: All right, coming up in just a few moments, we're going to be talking to our friends over at CAA Quebec about our intentions for this summer. Where are we as Quebecers planning to go? Where are we visiting with gas prices being so high, plane tickets being sky high as well? Are we staying in the province? Excuse me, are we visiting different parts of Canada? That's coming up. For now, though, it is 17 degrees and it's still raining out there. It's 8 o'clock, so it's time for your CTV News update.
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5: Good morning, it's 8 o'clock. I'm Tom Whelan with your CTV News update. 17 degrees, raining in downtown Montreal. We might get a peek at the sun a little later on this afternoon. Joanne Brackus will have your full forecast coming up in minutes. Here's what's making news right now. Quebec's Liberal Party wraps up their convention in Sherbrooke. Montreal police kept busy with a couple of incidents overnight and a new idea for easier access to healthcare in English. From the CJAD 800 Traffic Center, the Ville-Marie Tunnel closed in both directions until 5 tomorrow morning. In the West End, Cavendish Boulevard northbound is closed at the intersection with Dalton Road, also until 5 a.m. tomorrow. In the news, Quebec Liberal leader Jean Milliard rallied his troops yesterday in Sherbrooke on the final day of a general council meeting. This is the last time that the party will meet before October's provincial election. He presented his party as the only truly federalist party, in contrast to the PQ, which advocates separation from the rest of Canada, and the CAQ, which he described as being the Nui camp.
16: And so that is why, my friends, we must stand up and fix Quebec.
5: The majority of the Liberal leader's speech focused on the economy. Among other things, he promised to reduce the tax rate for small and medium-sized businesses from 11.5% to 10%. City of Montreal released a report showing that Montreal firefighters were busier in 2025 than they were in the previous year. Much busier. They responded to 10,000 more emergencies than they did in 2024. Now it seems that their protective gear, which they count on to keep them safe, is not doing its job well enough. Laurence Brisson-Dubreuil has this report.
6: More than 350 work-related cancers have been recognized among Montreal firefighters over the past 15 years, and over 100 firefighters have died. Dr. Danny Wu says exposure risks follow firefighters throughout their careers.
7: We're faced with occupational carcinogens in all of those environments, whether routine or emergent at the firehouse, or at the fire ground, or at the fire lines.
6: Wu notes even new protective gear contains fire-retarding chemicals known to be carcinogenic. And he says modern building materials also add risks.
7: There is a lot of synthetic materials, and fires burn hotter, they burn faster, and they burn more toxic than ever before.
6: And exposure is only part of the problem. Quebec recognizes fewer occupational cancers than provinces such as BC, meaning the true toll may be even higher than official figures suggest.
8: We need to work on prevention, we need to work on screening, and we need to work on better recognition.
5: That was CTV's Laurence Brisson-Dubreuil reporting. Montreal police had a busy night last night. Two incidents. They first happened when a 60-year-old man was hit by a car just before midnight on Papineau near Saint-Zotique in the Rosemont-le-Petit-Patrie borough. Man badly injured, taken to hospital in critical condition, but officials now say that his life is out of danger. The driver of that car, a 22-year-old woman, was treated for shock at the scene. Investigators believe that there was no criminal element to the accident. About a half hour later, police and firefighters were called to the scene of a vehicle fire on Nicolas Leblanc in the RDP Pointe-aux-Trembles borough. Two vehicles there, a sedan and a pickup truck, had been set ablaze. Investigators found incendiary materials at the scene, so the case has been transferred to the Montreal Police Arson Squad. No other damage and no arrests have been made. And the health board in the Montérégie is making it easier to identify healthcare workers who can speak English. CTV's Kelly Gregg reports.
10: 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It's part of Project Allo to make healthcare more accessible. More than 20% of people who live in the Montérégie speak English as their mother tongue or first official language.
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0: 8:06, 17 degrees, and we've got some rain in the forecast until at least the early afternoon. 23 degrees will be our high, 15 will be our low, but it clears. It clears in the evening, and then Monday and Tuesday look absolutely spectacular. Highs of 26 and 29 degrees. Yes, please, we will take it. And then Wednesday, Thursday, and Friday for now, looks like some thunderstorms and even, well, some showers, possible thunderstorms in the forecast. But again, that can change. And Saturday looks beautiful as well. The temperatures, though, despite the rain, end of the week are looking pretty good. 28 degrees, 32 degrees, not bad at all. Let's talk about this jelly roll contest we've got going on here. It's some pretty impressive stuff. The jelly roll will be performing at the Festival d'été de Québec. And you have a chance to see Jelly Roll performing there. iHeartRadio is giving one lucky winner and a guest to the ultimate summer getaway, a trip to beautiful Quebec City to catch Jelly Roll live on July 19th. Now, this prize includes round-trip airfare for two to Quebec City, a two-night stay at a hotel, two VIP tickets to see Jelly Roll at the Festival d'été de Québec, and $1,000 spending money. In this economy, I love it. 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Very exciting contest there. And $1,000 spending money. And who doesn't love Quebec City? Okay, coming up, we are going to be talking to CAA Quebec about this recent poll they did, this recent study, taking a closer look at Quebec's intentions when it comes to their summer vacations. We know that gas prices are too high, which of course means that the plane tickets are more expensive. Are we going to be staying in Quebec? And if we're staying in Quebec, what are we exploring in Quebec? Are we visiting the other provinces? You know, those plane tickets to other provinces are really expensive as well. Is it road trips for everyone? That's coming up. 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
0: Where are we going this summer? Are Quebecers going on holiday? Where are we spending our dollars? The war in the Middle East has, of course, affected gas prices, which affects road travel and air travel. So where will we be going? Enter Nicholas Ryan from CAA Quebec here to discuss our intentions. Where are we planning to visit? Are we staying in Quebec? Good morning to you, Nicholas.
10: Good morning, Joanne.
0: Okay, one of the things we have to talk about, and I thought this was interesting, is we're kind of in a shrinkflation of our holidays right now. Can you explain that?
10: Well, yeah, exactly. For the first time in many years, so it's the 17th time we're doing this survey. So every year we gather data, we look at it, and we know where Quebecers will take vacations during the summertime. And for the first time in many years, the actual budget of families has stayed the same as yes, last year. So it's around just over $2,000 per family that's in their pocket for their vacation. Mm. And the fact that it stayed the same as last year, with, I would say, intention staying the same also as last year, well, we do feel that shrinkflation, where people are actually getting less for every dollar they're going to spend this summer.
0: Right, because everything has become more expensive, but if the vacation budget has stayed the same, that changes what we can do. So you guys have asked a bunch of people what they're thinking. I think we have to talk, one of the biggest things we have to talk about is our relationship with the U.S. I mean, when I was a kid, we used to go to Cape Cod every summer, and a lot of Quebecers did that. Our family doesn't want to go to the U.S. I don't think we're the only ones. Is that a trend that we're seeing?
10: Well, exactly. So last year, that was the first year after the election of Donald Trump, with all the political situation, all the geopolitical situation, economical situation as well. Last year, we had only 4% of people saying they wanted to go to the United States for their vacation. Mm. We asked the question again this year. We did think there would be a small hike when we look at our sales at our travel agency. A couple of people have started calling back, you know, for Disney, for a couple of destinations in the United States. But this year, again, at 4%, it is a large decrease from what we've seen in the previous year. So over the last, let's say, 10 years, we were between 10 to 13% of people going to the United States every year. So they're going to miss Quebecers over the border this year again. But at 4%, it's not a lot.
0: They're going to miss our dollars, that's for sure. Okay, let's talk about what's also interesting is that, you know, there's the construction holiday, les vacances de la construction. So there's two types of people I feel in Quebec, people who plan for it or people who plan around it. What do we know about when Quebecers will be traveling?
10: Yeah, it's actually a tenacious myth that the construction holidays is the period where you'll see the most Quebecers in vacation. So like I said, it's the 17th year we're doing that survey. And year over year, you know, people just think that it's the biggest period of vacation. And it's actually the third biggest period of vacation. So people, it's around 26 or 27% of people taking their vacation at that time. The busiest period of the year, it's August, right after the construction holidays, 47% of people. So that's where you'll see a lot of Quebecers on vacation. The 2 weeks also before the construction holidays is also a pretty busy period. And this year, what was surprising to us, we're just entering the month of June now, and we have around the same percentage of people taking vacation in June this year as there will be people on vacation during the construction holidays as well.
0: Really? So early in the season?
10: Yeah, that was surprising this year. So early, yeah. Well, the fact that we didn't have... the spring was pretty bad this year.
0: Yeah.
10: We didn't get a good temperature, so maybe a couple of people just wanted to kick off the summer on the good foot.
0: Yeah. Okay, we have to find out now, where are we going? So we're going to go in Quebec. There's always the popular spots. So where are Quebecers traveling inside the province? What are the top spots?
10: Yeah. So Quebec is the province of Quebec. You know, for Quebecers, it is where people will take the vacation. It's 57% of people that will stay inside our province. Mm. And when we look at the top destination in the province, so Charlevoix, Gaspésie, Quebec City, the Eastern Townships, and Saguenay-Lac-Saint-Jean, that's actually the top five that we have this year. It doesn't really change year over year. The ones that we see, we all know someone that went to Gaspésie.
0: That's my dream to go to Gaspésie. I'm always saying to my husband, let's do a road trip. And he's like, do you know how far it is? But it's apparently, it's gorgeous. Exactly. It's gorgeous.
10: Absolutely. And it's super popular. And, you know, people going that far, well, they're going to pay more for gas. They're probably going to pay more for accommodation.
0: Yeah.
10: They're not going to change their plans. And that's where actually economical situation differs. People won't change their plans. But once they get to a destination, they're probably going to be more sedentary at that place. So they're going to stay at one place. They might do one less activity. They might go to a restaurant one less time.
0: Yeah.
10: That's how we see the difference in the dollar being spent. But on destination, we're not seeing much change versus 2025.
0: And if we look at Canada, because I always say this, I would love to explore more of Canada, but it's not like in Europe when you can hop on a flight for 60 euros. Going anywhere on a plane in Canada is super expensive, but people still do it. So where are we going in Canada?
10: Mm-hmm. Well, without surprise for Quebecers, you know, we're going to the provinces that are just our borders. Mm-hmm. So Ontario at 45% is the highest one out there. The Atlantic provinces also are popular with 42% when we gather all of them together, with New Brunswick leading the pack, followed by Nova Scotia.
0: Mm-hmm.
10: So we'll see a couple of Quebecers down there. A number of the decrease, it was actually at 16% just 2 years ago. British Columbia is now at 9%.
0: Wow.
10: Some people, you know, I actually myself discovered Vancouver this year. It's super nice.
0: Mm-hmm.
10: Across the whole country as well. So Quebec is nice. Across Canada, we do have also some great spots out there. 8% are going to go to Alberta this year. I was a bit surprised
0: Alberta,
10: by it.
0: Alberta, huh?
10: Yeah,
0: okay.
10: Alberta, yeah. It was actually at 11% last year.
0: It's
10: the most popular.
0: Yeah, I'm looking at the top five. It's Ontario, New Brunswick, Nova Scotia, Prince Edward Island, and Labrador. It's interesting, and it quickly will go over Europe, the top destinations. I'm surprised Greece isn't on there. Italy, Spain, France, and Portugal. I mean, it means we're still traveling, but I think, Nicholas Ryan, it means that a lot of people are going to be staying a little bit closer to home, given the price of everything. Nicholas Ryan from CAA Quebec, thank you so much for taking the time. I'm sure we'll speak again before your holiday, but if you don't, bon vacances.
10: Bon vacances to everyone, yeah.
0: Speaking of staying closer to home, we're getting so many text messages. Nick writes, I'm staying in Montreal, but renting a hotel room, taking a tour as a visitor and going to museums, the planetarium, and places I have not visited in years. That's such a good idea, Nick. Love that. And reading so many text messages all morning long about your family road trips, which some of them have me in tears. And I'm crying. I'm crying laughing from the arguments that you guys would get into with your siblings. I was on that same boat. Don't worry. Coming up, John Chacon, our wine expert, joining us to discuss, and this is a big one, how much should we be paying for wine, right? When is it worth it? When is it a ripoff? What is there that ideal magical number? We'll get to that. 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
11: 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And Canada hits the pitch against Bosnia and Herzegovina Friday at 3. 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
0: 8:22, and we are talking wine on a Sunday morning, specifically how much money we should be spending for wine. Enter John Chircone, our wine expert. Lots of questions coming in for you about mainly when is, how much is too much, which I think is a bit of a loaded question. A good morning to you.
25: Good morning.
0: Okay, so you say that when it comes to wine pricing, it depends on why you're drinking it. Explain.
25: Yeah, so listen, wine pricing is really kind of obscure, and not a lot of people know how much to spend on wine.
0: Or understand it. Nobody understands it.
25: No, but it depends on, like, the function of the wine. You know, is this, you're trying to impress a friend? Is this just because you want to have a glass on a Friday afternoon? Mm. Like, why are you drinking it? And then that way, I kind of made my own categories on how much you'd be spending.
0: Okay, so you say we have to go back. First, we have to go back to the beginning when wine wasn't a luxury, you say.
25: Yeah, this is a new thing that people, like, go on radio shows and talk about wine. It hasn't been going on for 2,000 years, believe it or not. So, like, the first reasons for wine were kind of is that it was safer than water. Mm-hmm. Water purifying systems didn't exist. So, you know, like, actually soldiers would be, you know, drinking wine and when they're traveling. So that's really, like, the kind of the first category I made up, which is called refreshment wine. So basically, when you're thirsty, have a glass of wine.
0: Okay, which, by the way, this is not something we are putting out there as a health directive. We're
25: as
0: just
25: an alternative
0: going
25: to water.
0: No. We're going at this as the different categories, which will help us understand wine pricing. So, refreshment wines are sort of in the category of what is every day you're having a glass. Explain.
25: Yeah, I call them refreshment wines because most people, like, in the world, just want wine because it's, you know, refreshing, mm-hmm. and just want something to drink. It's not, you know, to pair with something. It's not to collect. It's just that. And I really think that you shouldn't, if that's your, like, your goal, $22 could be a good cap for you in terms of spending.
0: $22, eh? Yeah. Because the prices at the SAQ have gone up quite a bit, depending on what category. But 22, you say you can find something nice.
25: You still can. Like, you could find, like, a very solid white wine. You could find a red wine that's not too heavy. Heavier wines are usually kind of expensive, or they're just, like, really not well made. And, like, especially rosé, if people usually have rosé because it's summer and it's hot, they want something cold, that is, like, you shouldn't be spending more than $22, $23.
0: And there's a lot available around that price. But for the reds, for example, at $22, what region are we in?
25: we're like in Tuscany. Bordeaux still manages to have some cheaper $22 wines. There's good wines from Spain that are that cost. There's good wines from Austria that are that cost. There's a whole bunch of places that offer like well-priced wines.
0: Okay, then we move from the refreshing wines at around the 22 mark to something that you call solid wines, and then we bump up a notch in price. We're at 25 to 35 for these, what you call solid wines. What are these wines?
25: This is my sweet spot. This is where you could find good quality wines made by like, you know, an actual farmer and like, you know, not distributed by a marketing company. And you could find great wines here that are sometimes even good for aging. $35, by the way, I believe is a good amount of money to be spending on wine.
0: Mm-hmm.
25: So if you, like, a lot of people try to bring their wallets down and want to spend like $80, $100 at the FAQ. I find that's totally crazy. $25 to $35, you should be able to get great bottles.
0: Okay. And again, where are we exploring? Are we in the French wines? Are we... Sorry?
25: We're staying away from regions like Burgundy. We're staying away from regions like Piemonte, Italy, which like Barolo, they wouldn't have stuff like that. Obviously no Champagne.
0: Mm.
25: But you're staying away from the bigger name regions and, you know, staying within the, you know, reason.
0: And you always say when you find the expensive reason, you've said this a lot on the show, go next door and see what they're doing right next door.
25: Exactly. Yeah, that's a good point.
0: These are your words, John. I listen. Okay. So after the solid wines, we went from a 25 to 35. We're hitting the 40 and up. And you say this is when things get weird. Explain why they get weird.
25: Everything stops making sense.
0: Okay.
25: So you'll have an $80 wine that is amazing. Like the best one you ever had, but then you'll have an $80 wine that's kind of just okay. And this is when you get more into like demand, marketing, reputation, scarcity. This is really when you're starting to get a lot of economics involved and a lot of marketing as well.
0: So marketing aside, though, there have to be some bottles that are really worth that $80, right? Like those beautiful old like Barolos or more, like those exist, or is that marketing still, do you think?
25: No, there are that exist, but you really have to know how to filter through them because you really start getting into like Louis Vuitton bag type category where it's... A lot of it's just, you know, very mass marketed and you know, they do very well at marketing themselves. But some of these wines are not worth $100. There's no way.
0: Yeah, and it's interesting because I think the lesson here is between the 22 to 35 margin, you can make a lot of informed choices on your own. And 40 and up, you risk getting not scammed, but sort of taken, if you will.
25: Yeah, but it's also like... It's really easy to recommend expensive wines is another thing. Like, you can just go and, like... pick a big region and pick a wine there, but you're not going to get a lot of value. Like, you really kind of try to be a bit more informed. As I say, go to the regions that are next to the bigger regions, go to the producers that are next to the big fancy producers, and you'll get better value. But it's really a question of like being in the know a little bit.
0: I love it. So if you're not in the know, stick to what you do know. And around the 22 to 35 is where most of us sort of can manage with the knowledge that we have and that you give us. And by the way, the next door policy is going to be your wine policy, the go next door. John Turcone is, you can follow him at Bromelier, like sommelier, but bro, ahead of it on Instagram. And you can find him, of course, at Tavern on the Square in Westmount. John, it's always so interesting to chat, and he'll be putting up some recommendations as well, as he always does on his Instagram.
25: Yay, thank you.
0: All right, 8:29 right now. If you don't already, listen to the TED Radio Hour, by the way, that airs on Sundays at 8 o'clock. And this week, host Manoush Zamarodi is going to be joined by psychobiologist, which I didn't even know was a thing, psychobiologist Martin Picard, and journalist James Nestor to discuss ways to boost your energy, to get your energy back if you're feeling a little down. So that's tonight at 8. Jimmy, hockey time.
2: Absolutely. Speaking of energy, the Vegas Golden Knights 5-4 double overtime victory over Carolina last night. Winning goal by Shea Theodore. Vegas up 2-1. Game 4 goes on Tuesday night also in Las Vegas. FC Super, our team in the Canadian Premier League, 1-1 draw with Pacific FC. That game was in Quebec City. They're going to be in Ottawa Tuesday night. And TSN TV has got you covered this morning. The French Open men's final. Sasha Zverev versus Flavio Cabelli. That starts in about half an hour's time. In the Formula One, the main event is Monaco. All the celebrities are there, Monte Carlo, 9 a.m. start time. TSN TV has you covered there as well.
0: All right, coming up in a few minutes, psychologist Dr. Jennifer Russell joining us to discuss personality disorders. These are this group of disorders that are not treated in the same fashion as other disorders. We'll be diving into that world in just a few moments. 17 degrees right now. It's still raining, is it? Yeah, it's still raining out there. And 8:30 right now, time for your CTV News Update.
3: Good morning. It is 8:30. I'm Tom Whalen with your CTV News Update. 17 degrees, raining downtown. Your full forecast coming up in a few minutes with Joanne. Here's what's making news right now. Quebec Liberal leader Charles Millard rallies the troops. Montreal firefighters are busier and in more danger from their own equipment. And Canada will have a new Governor General tomorrow. From the CJAD 800 Traffic Center, the Ville Marie Tunnel closed in both directions until 5 tomorrow morning. In the westbound, or out in the west end, I should say, Cavendish Boulevard northbound is closed at the intersection with Dalton Road, also until 5 a.m. tomorrow. In the news. Quebec Liberal leader Charles Millard delivered a rallying speech to party faithful in Sherbrooke yesterday. It was the second and final day of the party's convention and the last time they will get together before October's provincial election. The majority of the Liberal leader's speech was focused on the economy.
4: Quebec must once again be a place that makes, builds, and exports things and goods to the world.
3: Millard also promised to reduce the tax rate for small and medium-sized businesses from 11.5% to 10%, and he described his party as the only truly federalist party, in contrast to the Parti Québécois, which advocates separation from the rest of Canada, and the CAQ, which he describes as being the Nui camp. The City of Montreal has released a report showing that Montreal firefighters were busier in 2025 than they were in the previous year, much busier. They responded to 10,000 more emergencies than they did in 2024. Now it seems that their protective gear, which they count on to keep them safe, is not doing its job well enough. CTV's

0: Highlights new measures to reduce exposure to toxic contaminants through improved cleaning of protective gear. Ross welcomes the progress, but he says the city moves too slowly.
1: More than 350 work-related cancers have been reported among Montreal firefighters over the past 15 years. More than 100 firefighters have died. Canada will get a new Governor General tomorrow as Louise Arbour is installed during a ceremony steeped in tradition.
2: There have been 30 Governors General since Confederation. The first was Lord Monck, who previously served as Governor of British North America. Vincent Massey became the first Canadian appointed to the post in 1952. The Governor General represents Canada's head of state and exercises almost all of the King's powers and responsibilities. But only the monarch can name a new Governor General on the advice of the Prime Minister. That means incumbents in the office can't choose their successors. Jason White, The Canadian Press.
1: And finally, female naval officers in the U.S. say they fear a career cap after U.S. Defense Secretary Pete Hegseth cut women from promotions lists.
3: Several female Navy officers say they see Defense Secretary Pete Hegseth's recent intervention in a promotions list as a sign their careers now have a ceiling. The Navy had selected 31 sailors to promote from the rank of captain to one-star admiral. But Hegseth cut 9 people, including all 3 women, from the list. That's according to a defense official who spoke on condition of anonymity. The Associated Press spoke with 8 female Navy officers. They say they now worry for the future generation of female military leaders. The more junior officers say if they rose too far in the ranks, their careers could become politicized. I'm Julie Walker.
1: More news, including how a Quebec man wanted for murder is now the subject of a Canada-wide warrant at ctvnewsmontreal.ca. Your next CTV News update at 9 o'clock.
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5: 8:35, and it's still raining out there, 17 degrees. We're expecting to see some rain at least until noon, maybe a little bit after that, but it's supposed to clear up in the evening. Our high for today is 23, our low is 15, so if you're heading out this morning, yeah, you need that umbrella because it's still coming down out there. But tomorrow, Monday, look at that, 26, plenty of sunshine in the forecast. 26, and then Tuesday, a high of 29 degrees. So some gorgeous days ahead. And then Wednesday, the rain rolls back in. But look at, the temperatures are still not bad. 24 degrees on Wednesday, 28 on Thursday, 32 on Friday. So yeah, some rain later in the week, but warmer temperatures, hot temperatures, I should say. That's 32 ain't warm. It's hot. We've been reading text messages all morning long about your family vacations, your road trips, where you went, because of course things are so expensive, right? Gas is expensive. That may change your plans for a road trip. Or plane tickets have become more expensive as well. I have a text message here from a listener named Tom. Says, as a child, I remember my parents, an extended family, about 20 of us, crowding into the back of my uncle's transport van. There were a couple of sofas for the adults to sit on while we kids bounced around on the floor. It was a fairly dark ride, but when the door swung open, we were at Cap Saint-Jacques for a great day at the beach. Cold fried chicken and potato salad were on the menu. That is from Tom. Tom, what a great story. We got so many text messages this morning from all of your family vacations. Love it. I'm a nostalgic person. It warms my heart. Coming up, Dr. Jennifer Russell, psychologist, will be discussing personality disorders. We hear that word a lot, right? We hear narcissistic. We hear borderline personality. What is this group of disorders? What are the personality disorders and how do we treat them? That's coming up. 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
8: 8:40 and 17 degrees in the downtown core. Some rain in the forecast until noon. If you're thinking about heading out, plan accordingly. Bring those umbrellas. We're discussing personality disorders right now. What are they? Are they separate from other mental disorders? Are they treated differently? What do we know about them? A psychologist, Dr. Jennifer Russell, is joining us once again to discuss all of it. Good morning to you, Dr. Russell.
9: Good morning, Joanne. Happy Sunday.
8: Thank you. You too. Let's dive right into the personality disorders, right? There's the DSM, right, which is the sort of Bible for psychologists and psychiatrists about disorders. I think we're at the DSM-5. Mm-hmm. The personality disorders are in the DSM. Are they in a separate section of it? What are they exactly?
9: They are in the DSM. They used to be in a separate section, but actually with DSM-5, that's changed and everything is all together now. So yes, they are considered a mental disorder, but it's more than just like a bad habit or a difficult personality, right? And I think the other thing to remember about personality disorders is that this is not the kind of mental illness that just comes and goes the way some of the others might.
8: Okay, so like for example, if someone is manic depressive, bipolar, you've got shifting energies, like you've got the highs and the lows, where a personality disorder you're saying is a behavior that's constant? Is that it?
9: That's right. Yeah. So personality disorder is these long patterns. It's something that's in the way that a person thinks, how they feel, how they relate to other people, how they see themselves. And it can be really pervasive. Like it affects relationships, work, their moods, how they regulate their image of themselves, how they cope.
8: Yeah. And it's different from depression and anxiety. And I think the name of this group of disorders is interesting, right? Because is it basically saying it's just your personality, or is that a strange thing to ask?
9: It's not a strange thing. And they've been called personality disorders for a very long time, although even sort of among mental health professionals, we question, is this really quite the right way to phrase these? And, things like depression and anxiety they're sort of conditions, things people experience. They might come in waves. You might be depressed for a period of time and then it lifts. Whereas with a personality disorder, it's consistent, right? It really impacts the way you interpret the world, the way you kind of respond to life. And so it's the type of thing that can develop over years and it persists over years and years. It affects really much of sort of how you see the world.
8: And we'll get into sort of the ones that people know the most, like that we hear, but those are kind of buzzwords. Oh, that's a borderline. That's a narcissist. But before we get to that, what do we know about causes? Is it like different brain patterns? Is it, what do we know?
9: Well, you know, like many other things, there's no kind of single cause we can point to, but it seems to be a combination. There's sort of biologic or genetic vulnerabilities. There's temperament or personality structure. Early life experience seem to be involved. Attachment patterns. Many of them are linked with experiences of trauma. So, you know, we think parenting probably plays a role, at least in some, but that's rarely the whole story. It's this kind of complex set of factors.
8: I'm immediately thinking, oh my God, what have I done to my children? is it treatable? Because I remember there was, are they treatable? There was a long period of time people said, no, you can't do anything. If that person is a narcissist, it's unsalvageable. Borderline, unsalvageable. Yeah.
9: Yeah, that's it. That's all. But yes, they are very, very treatable. I think that's probably one of the biggest misconceptions. Many people with personality disorders do improve substantially with appropriate treatment. And we have good evidence-based treatments now that, and decades of research. So, change takes time, I think, because these patterns take time to develop. But meaningful improvement is absolutely possible.
8: Okay, so let's get to the meat and potatoes, right? Because people will say, oh, she's got a borderline personality. Often it's associated to women. I don't know if that's just anecdotal or women are most often diagnosed with it. But what is a borderline personality?
9: Yeah, you know, I think the borderline personality is probably one of the most misunderstood personality disorders there are, because we often say, oh, yeah, if someone's dramatic and manipulative, they're borderline. But the reality is, this is a diagnosis of, and yes, there can be some sort of stronger emotional behavior associated, but it's this really intense emotional pain, difficulty regulating or managing your own emotions, fears of abandonment, unstable relationships, a very fragile sense of self. It's a diagnosis that often we see in people who have histories of trauma, really difficult life experiences, invalidating environments, especially growing up. And it's one where actually we do have really excellent effective treatments, and many, many people with BPD recover.
8: Interesting, because again, they used to say, no, that's borderline, leave it alone. And narcissism, we've talked a lot about.
9: We have.
8: And so what it is in a particular set, right, of traits that you see in a person, and you say you can treat a narcissist?
9: You can. Narcissism is one of the tougher ones, to be honest, because in order for narcissism to really be treatable, the person has to have insight, and that can be a struggle. So the person has to recognize that this is a pattern that they have that's getting in their way.
8: Right.
9: But, you know, social media especially, we call anyone who's confident or ambitious, oh, they're a narcissist. Anyone who treats us badly, they must be a narcissist. Lots of difficult people are not actually narcissists.
8: They could just be difficult people.
9: Right. The diagnosis is actually quite complex, but it is that blend of need for admiration, sort of grandiosity, difficulties with empathy, but often narcissists have quite fragile self-esteem beneath the surface.
8: Right, which makes it difficult for them to want to seek help in the first place. So we're going to have to do a whole separate segment on the antisocial personality disorder, right?
9: Right.
8: The sociopath and psychopath, because again, people will say that person's a sociopath, but we don't actually know what that means. Dr. Jennifer Russell, thank you so much for taking the time. It's always so interesting to chat. We will talk again next Sunday.
9: Yep, I look forward to chatting more.
8: All right, take care. 8:47 right now. I'm so excited for this. I started watching it last night. I was obsessed. I was obsessed. I watch it once a year, The Cape Fear with Robert De Niro, Nick Nolte. I forget the name. Oh, why can't I think of her name? I'll remember it in a second. Juliette Lewis. It's fantastic. Well, Apple has a brand new series out with Javier Bardem playing the crazy person, speaking of using labels. Bill Brownstein coming up with his review of Cape Fear, and also the much talked about documentary on Netflix called The Crash. 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
17: Max Cady was released from prison.
18: What does that have to do with us?
19: He's been locked up 17 years for a murder he didn't do.
20: You were his lawyer, right?
21: I had a good life once, too.
22: Are you afraid of me?
17: Why would I be afraid of you?
8: I started watching this last night with my husband, Andre. I was such a huge fan of the second version of this film of Cape Fear with Robert De Niro, Jessica Lange, and Nick Nolte. I didn't think that I thought, who can follow this up? And I think they've done an amazing job. Bill Brownstein, good morning to you.
23: Good morning, Joanne. Yeah, this is quite the story because, I mean, and before that, I don't know if you saw the 1962
8: Robert
23: film,
8: Mitchum, yeah.
23: Which was all based on, and Gregory Peck, of all people,
8: yes.
23: He played the prosecutor there, and the bad guy was when Robert Mitchum was like nasty, but these guys have found nasty. But Javier Bardem, I don't know, did you ever see No Country for Old Men?
8: I love Javier Bardem. I love that he is one half of this fantastic couple who I ran into once in real life, with him and Penelope Cruz. They're gorgeous. He's such a talented actor, but
23: he's a bad guy?
8: He's the bad guy. As a bad guy, it's amazing.
23: I mean, he's just like spooks me big time. And it's a 10-part series, first two episodes released. Fortunately, I got a few more than that because I got a sneak peek.
8: I'm so jealous.
23: I got to tell you that, wow. this is like, the story is well known, of course. The Javier Bardem character was sent off to the jug for 17 years for murder he didn't commit, and he's not happy. And his attorney was played, played by Amy Adams here. She is now with the guy who was the prosecutor on that affair, and he's played by Patrick Wilson.
8: Mm-hmm.
23: And he wants to exact revenge because he feels they were complicit in putting him away, and now he gets out, but he is so diabolical.
8: Yeah,
23: and
8: it's not. He doesn't come after them. The whole thing about Cape Fear is that it's not an instant revenge. It's slow, right?
23: Exactly. It builds up very, very slowly. He also likes to take advantage of their kids in a sense that they're very, very vulnerable there, and
8: mm-hmm.
23: He kind of terrorizes them, although they're not realizing this at first anyways. It's a remarkable series put together very, very well. What's very interesting about this, the 1991 film was directed by Martin Scorsese
8: mm-hmm.
23: and produced by Steven Spielberg, and Spielberg and Scorsese are both the producers of this one. And so, like, it just, like, it's very rare that you can kind of redo something that was a classic and do it for a third time.
8: And it's I think A Star Is Born is the other one that comes to mind. But this is so, and the story, and you think to yourself, can they make it better? It's not that they're making it better. It's such a good story, and it's so creepy. That's Cape Fear. It is streaming on Apple. We got that first chunk. Bill Brownstein has seen all of it because he's quite lucky. But it's on Apple. Okay, the next one we're talking about,
23: you watched that too.
8: Yeah. This is called The Crash, and it's on Netflix. Jim, sound please.
1: It didn't add up. It was hard to comprehend that she could just drive into a wall.
3: I would never see her purposely wanting to hurt them.
1: This was clearly a toxic relationship. We needed to get a full picture of who Mackenzie Schirilla was.
8: So this is a very complicated story to tell, but it involves what looked like an accident where a young girl was driving this car and her boyfriend and a friend were there. And what happens, Bill? The two young men died and she survives, right?
23: Wow. She was a very, how shall we say, indulged young lady.
8: Yes.
23: 70 years old, wise beyond her years, also rather diabolical, it appears. And for no particular reason, it seems that she drove into a brick wall at 100 miles an hour. And basically, her name was Mackenzie Schirilla, and the two passengers passed away. Died. One was her boyfriend. She was squabbling with. The other was his best friend. She contends she just blacked out. The prosecutor contends it was rather deliberate, and she's charged with murder. And what ensues is another trial, basically. It's like the way the one family rallies to say, oh, no, she was innocent. She didn't know what was going on. She's making up all these excuses that her foot got jammed or this or that on the accelerator or that she had drugs, but she didn't actually have anything really in her system. And
8: it's a very strange story, Bill. Yeah,
23: it's totally frightening because you're thinking a 17-year-old who contemplates something like that who wants to driving to a brick wall, and they had the video of the actual event. It is frightening, and don't let your kids drive a car.
8: No, I fully agree with that. Uber's for everyone. That's called The Crash. And it's on Netflix. And yep. I can't let you go without talking about The Madness at 60 Minutes, which used to be my flagship go-to show. But I'm sorry, you cannot get rid of Scott Pelley. What is going on over there under the tutelage of Barry Weiss?
23: This is nuts. I mean, even 60 Minutes to me was the ultimate in terms of TV news magazines. I mean, you think back to the Mike Wallace's mm-hmm. and the Morley Safers and all the rest and the Walter Cronkites who worked there. And all of a sudden, you'll recall that Paramount was seeking to sell to Skydance with the Ellisons, and there was a deal that they had to kind of get government approval. So in the midst of all of this, one thing that happened was that they assumed that President Trump, while he had his way, and said, you got to get rid of this Colbert guy and then make some other changes as well, so it'll be not so much a communist show or something as he was referring to it. So they removed, they put this woman, Barry Weiss, who has no TV news.
8: Who's very controversial. Yeah.
23: Hugely controversial. And the first thing she does is she gets in there and starts messing with the whole 60 Minutes thing. She fired last week two longtime announcers, two women, Sharon Alfonsi and Cecilia Vega. Mm-hmm. Anderson Cooper left. And then Scott Pelley, in a rather blatant, very strong-minded attack on her in a news meeting, said she was murdering the net CBS News. Mm. She was murdering 60 Minutes and all the rest, and took umbrage with the fact that she brought in a new executive producer there. They got rid of the old one, who is also really responsible for so many good things that was going on there. And basically, he gets fired, and all that's left is Leslie Stahl and Bill Whitaker. It's unbelievable. How do you mess with something? It did so well, commercially speaking. And, you can't exactly say it was that slanted all the time. They went into very much different areas all over the place.
8: It was about all the different perspectives, and now it's looking that it's not that way anymore. Bill Brownstein, again, you can find him in the Montreal Gazette. He's also co-host with CJD's own Aaron Rand of the Corner Booth podcast, available on YouTube, Apple, and Spotify. Bill, thank you so much for joining us. We'll talk again next weekend.
23: You bet.
8: All right, that does it for this edition of Weekends with Joanne Brackus. A big thank you to Jimmy G and to Tom Whalen, who's back from his trip to Italy. Thank you for listening. We were talking throughout the show about your family vacations, right, because the new study says that Quebecers, because of the high price of gas and tickets, plane tickets being more expensive, probably going to stay in Quebec this summer. Thank you so much for all of these road trip text messages. Joey Elias is sitting in front of me. Half of the trivia show host is here. I don't know where I saw Jay earlier.
4: Jay's in. He's getting his coffee.
8: Yeah. Before we get to what's going on the show, we got so many messages about, you know, loading up everyone in the car. I was shared that my sisters and I, oh boy, did we fight something awful on the way to Cape Cod every summer. What was the go-to chez vous? Where were you guys going? Did you stay in Quebec? Did you go stateside? Was it a Plattsburgh thing?
4: No, we had a summer cottage. Mm. So we would go up there and then
8: in Quebec?
4: No, in Ontario.
8: Okay.
4: Just over the border towards Lancaster. It was more the road. My road stories are with comedians.
8: Okay.
4: Right?
8: Really?
4: So, oh, yeah. I
8: mean, of course.
4: Starting off, that was the best. That's what I miss the most, to be honest, is getting in a car with other comics. Because now I'm at the, you know, it's nice to be at that point in your career where you're now traveling on your own.
8: Of course.
4: But when you were starting out, it
8: was five
4: comics in a car. We would play Trivial Pursuit.
8: Trivial Pursuit? Who was holding the board? Or you're just reading the questions?
4: Reading the questions.
8: Obviously, that makes more sense.
4: You know, playing music. You know, it was a fun time.
8: And then, of course, the road, you know, you got to stop. I was saying that when we would go, when you cross that border, you'd have access to American snacks.
4: Yeah.
8: We didn't have that. You know what I was thinking about, Joey? That in the old days, when we would go to an American supermarket, it felt like almost like Canada was like a communist country. I don't remember Steinberg having that much, you know.
4: Cereal.
8: Cereal and snacks we didn't
4: have. Cereal. When the first time I went to Plattsburgh, I remember thinking, like, where is all this back home?
8: Probably banned because it was unhealthy.
4: Being a diabetic, I'm glad that they're not here now.
8: Thank you. So your road trip stories were from the comedian days. But of course, but you guys traveled long distances as well.
4: Sometimes.
8: Yeah.
4: I mean, I would drive 7-8 hours to do 12 minutes just to get good.
8: And look at you now.
4: Yeah, look at me. Sunday mornings up early.
8: What's coming up on the trivia show?
4: Tomorrow is International Best Friends Day.
8: Is it?
4: Yes. So we're going to celebrate best friends in movies.
8: Ooh. Okay, very good. Any cool prizes you want to share?
4: Yeah, we have two pair of tickets to go see the Toronto Tempo versus the Dallas Wings. That's WNBA.
8: Very nice.
4: And they're trying to break a world record for attendance because it's going to be at the Bell Center, the biggest arena in North America. So they're trying to break a attendance record. We're going to do it here.
8: Go, women, go, is what I say. Okay, it's 9:01. That means I have to stop talking. Thank you for listening. Here, it's time for your CTV News Update.
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6: 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I'm Tom Whalen with your CTV News Update. 17 degrees, some light rain downtown. Your full forecast in just a couple of minutes. Here's what's making news right now. Mass shooting in Ohio leaves dozens injured. Montreal firefighters had a very busy 2025, and still no sign of a deal to end the war in Iran. With the latest from the CJAD 800 Traffic Center, time now to say good morning to Jill Fitzgerald.
22: Good morning, Tom. Hi, everyone. Construction continues on the Villemarie Expressway. It is closed both sides. Eastbound side between the De La Montagne Saint-Jacques exit and the Otatogan entrance. Panay to Lucien Lallier on the westbound side. So far, things are looking good. No major issues. Keep in mind that you can exit a guy or Atwater. There is a lot of water accumulation up at the top of the northbound side of DeCary in the access to the 40 westbound, so do slow down. 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Traffic and transit every 15 minutes on CJAD 800. 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
6: In the news, residents of Toledo, Ohio have been left shaken by a mass shooting at an outdoor festival packed with families. ABC's Andrew Dimbert reports that the manhunt for the suspects continues this morning.
2: Police officers seen applying medical aid to the injured awaiting EMS.
9: There was quite a few people that needed help, and you know, it's a crazy sight to see.
2: The victims ranging in age from just 14 years old to 61, mostly in their early 20s, at least two suffering critical injuries.
6: Toledo police say what appeared to be a gunfight between at least two shooters left about a dozen injured in the crossfire yesterday evening. City of Montreal has released a report showing that Montreal firefighters were busier in 2025 than they were in the previous year. Much busier. They responded to 10,000 more emergencies than they did in 2024. Now it seems that their protective gear, which they count on to keep them safe, is not doing its job well enough. Laurence Brisson-Dubreuil has this report.
10: As calls continue to climb, so do concerns about the long-term toll of the job. Chris Ross leads the firefighters union.
11: It's killing us. You could take every other single fire department in Quebec, add the number of calls together, and you will get nowhere close to the number of incidents that Montreal firefighters go to.
10: A new report shows firefighters responded to more than 140,000 incidents last year. 6 in 10 calls now involve firefighters acting as first responders on medical emergencies. The report attributes the increase in part to an aging population, chronic illness, and a year of extreme weather events. It also highlights new measures to reduce exposure to toxic contaminants through improved cleaning of protective gear. Ross welcomes the progress, but he says the city moves too slowly.
6: More than 350 work-related cancers have been reported among Montreal firefighters over the past 15 years. More than 100 firefighters have died. Montreal police had a busy night last night with two incidents. The first happened when a 60-year-old man was hit by a car just before midnight on Papineau near Saint-Zotique in the Rosemont-le-Petit-Patrie borough. The man was badly injured, taken to hospital in critical condition, but officials now say that his life is out of danger. The driver of the car, a 22-year-old woman, was treated for shock at the scene. Investigators believe that there was no criminal element to that accident. About a half hour later, police and firefighters called to the scene of a vehicle fire on Nicolas Leblanc in the RTP Pointe-aux-Trembles borough. Two vehicles, a sedan and a pickup truck, had been set ablaze. Investigators found incendiary materials at the scene, so the case has been transferred to the arson squad. There's no other damage and no arrests have been made. There's still no sign of a deal to end the war with Iran, now into its 100th day, as a shaky ceasefire faces a new test. ABC's Tom Sufi Burridge is in Jerusalem.
24: U.S. military saying it shot down two more Iranian one-way attack drones which were threatening ships in the Strait of Hormuz. Earlier, the U.S. military releasing new video of missile strikes on Iranian coastal radar systems this weekend, a response to previous Iranian drone attacks. Iran retaliating Saturday, firing 7 ballistic missiles at Kuwait and Bahrain, where there are U.S. military bases. CENTCOM saying those missiles were either intercepted or fell short and no U.S. personnel were injured.
6: 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This morning's rain should end around the lunch hour, then we'll see some clearing. Look for a high of 23 today, then a clear with some foggy patches overnight, 15 degrees for a low. Sunny and 26 tomorrow, then sunny and 29 on Tuesday. Right now, we still have some light rain. It's 17 degrees downtown. 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Just say play CJAD 800. 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
1: Good morning. That's what I say to you on this lovely Sunday morning if you're just waking up and looking out the window. Well, it's a good day to go get your coffee, your breakfast, whatever you may have. Bring it back to bed. Just sit in bed, listen to the trivia show here on CJAD 800. I'm Joey Elias, joined by Jay Farrar, my co-host, as usual. Good morning.
2: Good morning, sir.
1: How you
2: doing?
1: Good morning.
2: I'm okay. It's a little gloomy outside. So, yeah, it's definitely a radio day.
1: Yeah.
2: And, yeah, call us, too. I want to talk to you.
1: Yeah, exactly.
2: It's one of those. Got to stay inside.
1: It is one of those. Again, I stayed up very late last night.
2: Yeah.
1: Because.
2: You just couldn't let go of that hockey.
1: No, I couldn't. I was invested.
2: Yeah.
1: I was like, all right, first overtime. It'll be 5 minutes like the last game.
2: Yeah.
1: Then no.
2: Yeah, you always know that if there's no goal within the first 5 minutes, you're in for a long night.
1: Yeah, well, I'm here.
2: How long did it go in the end?
1: Double OT.
2: Double OT, okay.
1: Yeah, it was good.
2: Yeah.
1: I'm just waiting for Toronto fans to lose their mind because Mitch Marner's going to win the Conn Smythe.
2: Oh, my God.
1: I love it.
2: Oh, my God.
1: What I also love is today. We have a great show, great prizes. Did you know tomorrow is International Best Friends Day?
2: It is.
1: It is. It's tomorrow. Who's your best friend?
2: Gosh, probably my brother.
1: All right. I was going to say you. Well, that's off now. Marissa, do you want to be my best friend?
3: Yeah, of course. Okay.
1: All right. You walked into that one, eh?
2: Yeah. Marissa's also my best friend.
1: Yeah.
2: She knows.
1: By the way, Marissa will be answering the calls today, so be very kind when you do call in. And we are going to play movies with friends in it. It's time for...
4: And now, the audio quiz.
1: Very simple. We're going to play a clip from a movie. You tell me what movie these people are in. And then you are entered into a draw to go see the Toronto Tempo take on the Dallas Wings, a WNBA game, July 10th at the Bell Center. And if you were catching the end of the Joanne Vrakas show, I was mentioning that they're trying to break an attendance record for WNBA.
2: Yeah.
1: Because the Bell Center, the biggest arena in North America in terms of where they can play.
2: Yeah.
1: And before everybody gets on me about, oh, Toronto. By the way, I don't know if you know this, but Mr. Molson owns a little percent of the Toronto Tempo.
2: Yeah, as so does, a little bit of home.
1: As there. Does Serena Williams.
2: Yeah.
1: I honestly think, this is for another topic, I think Serena Williams is going to move to Canada.
2: Well, she's pairing up with a Canadian, is she not?
1: In Boko.
2: Making a comeback.
1: Yeah. But the more I listen to her talk in interviews, I think she's disgruntled with the States, and she really likes Toronto.
2: Yeah. Somebody tell her about the taxes.
1: Yeah.
2: She'll turn back around.
1: Yeah, she'll figure it out.
2: Yeah.
1: So, that's all you got to do. 514-790-0800 is the number to call. If you know the movie, tell me the movie. Let us start with clip number one, please, Jimmy.
5: We are just going to be friends, okay?
6: Great, friends. It's the best thing.
7: You realize, of course, that we can never be friends.
1: Oh, what? Why can't we be friends?
2: That kind of explains the whole movie in one line, right there.
1: That's exactly what it is.
2: Yeah.
1: Good morning, Brian.
8: Good morning, guys.
1: How you doing?
8: Not too bad, you?
1: Yeah, I'm dry, I'm indoors, I'm awake, it's good.
8: There you go. There you go.
1: You heard that.
2: The awake part is the most important part, by the way.
8: Yeah. That would be Harry Met Sally.
2: Oh, yeah. There you go, Brian.
8: Harry Met Sally.
1: Yeah. Great movie.
8: Yeah.
1: Do you want to shout out your best friend?
8: My best friend.
1: Yeah.
8: My best friend.
1: Who would be your best friend?
8: My wife.
1: Oh, what a smart answer.
2: Good answer.
1: Brian, I'm going to put you on hold. You'll talk to Marissa. She's going to get all your info, and you are now in the draw for a pair of WNBA tickets. How's that sound?
8: Sounds good.
1: Excellent. Well,
8: thank you.
1: Thanks for starting the day off on the right foot.
2: Yeah, absolutely.
1: Well, for us anyway.
2: Yeah.
1: You know? 514-790-0800. Best friends in movies or friends in movies. You don't necessarily have to be best friends. Maybe they're frenemies.
2: Ooh. Oh.
1: Yeah.
2: A dynamic.
1: Yeah.
2: A dynamic.
1: Let's see if our listeners I think they can.
2: Yeah.
1: Get this one.
3: Good. It's hard to trace, I guess. Wait, you changed your name to McLovin? McLovin? What kind of a stupid name is that, Fogel? What, are you trying to be an Irish R&B singer?
1: By the way, that voice, very familiar now from every baseball.
2: Every 10 seconds showing up in those commercials.
1: It was funny
2: during
1: the
2: hockey games.
1: First time.
2: I know, and there's only two of them. They only filmed two of them.
1: And the funny part is one of the guys in the commercial has been sent down to the minors.
2: Oh, yeah.
1: Schneider.
2: Yeah, that's right. Oh, boy.
1: Imagine you're down in the minors, and you're in Dunedin watching that commercial all the time going, remember?
2: Not wearing that uniform. Remember when you used to wear that uniform?
1: Yeah. Remember was that when I wasn't the mascot?
2: The key word here is McLovin.
1: Yep. Good morning, Neil.
9: Morning. How are you?
1: Very good. How are you?
9: Not too bad, thank you. Thank you. It's kind of a rainy day up here in Val de Lac.
1: Yeah.
9: We're inside.
1: Yeah, you got your coffee, some breakfast. Yeah,
9: exactly.
1: Excellent.
9: Just enjoying the show.
1: Oh, sweet. I appreciate that. And did you hear the clip?
9: I did, and one of my favorite childish movies, Superbad.
1: Yeah, it's so great. Yeah, it is so great.
2: Still holds up. It's funny.
9: It is.
1: I have to say, I don't know if you're like me, but every time Jonah Hill gets hit by that car, I don't know what it is about that scene. I giggle uncontrollably.
9: Yeah. Yeah.
1: You know what it is? If you watch
2: Jonah Hill. That's
1: it's funny. Jonah Hill, too. It is Jonah Hill. But watch his arms.
2: Yeah.
1: The way his arms flail just kills me. Well, Neil, you're now in the draw for a pair of WNBA tickets. How's that sound?
9: Sounds awesome.
1: All right, I'm going to put you on hold, and Marissa's going to get all your info. How's that sound?
9: Thanks.
1: All right. We are off and running, and before we send it over to the traffic center, we'll get you in on this one.
10: You really pissed me off tonight.
11: Garth, you've never been mad at anything in your life.
10: Yeah, but you shouldn't have walked out on the show.
1: 514-790-0800, but it is time to send it over to the CJD Traffic Center with Jill Fitzgerald. Good morning.
12: Good morning, Joey. We are watching a potentially difficult drive up at the top of the northbound side of DeCary. That is because there is a lot of water accumulation in the access to the westbound side of the 40. Also still dealing with the weekend-long closure of the Ville Marie. Eastbound side, you will be forced off at the Dolomontagne St. Jacques exit closure over to Otatagan, which is in the Barrie area. So your detour there is via St. Antoine eastbound. Closure there, basically both the Vigée and the Ville Marie tunnels over to the Lucien Lallier entrance. The window covering sale at Linen Chest and Sunday. 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
1: I hope you are not miles and miles away from your nice warm bed on this rainy, kind of gloomy day here in Montreal. It is the Trivia Show on CJD 800. Joey Elias, that's I. And the man who's not my best friend.
2: Oh, come on.
1: I'm kidding.
2: Oh.
1: It's Jay Farrar.
2: You're in the top five.
1: I'll
2: put you
1: that.
2: In the top five, yeah.
1: Remember when you had to do that on your cell phone, your top five?
2: Yeah, that's right.
1: You know?
2: Yeah.
1: And that way this you didn't have to pay anything.
2: Yeah.
1: The reason, by the way, that's Randy Newman. You've got a friend in me. And the reason we're doing this is because tomorrow is International Best Friends Day, and we are celebrating friends, frenemies in movies. So we've had When Harry Met Sally, we had Superbad, and we played this one just before we went to break.
3: You really pissed me off tonight.
4: Garth, you've never been mad at anything in your life.
3: Yeah, but you shouldn't have walked out on the show.
1: There you go. Shouldn't have walked out on the show. Good morning, Kyle.
5: Hello, hello.
1: Hey, how are you?
5: Good, yeah.
1: Oh, can't complain. How's it going so far this morning for you?
5: Good. It's rainy.
1: Yeah. It's a nice day to stay indoors.
5: Yeah.
1: And even better if you can qualify for a pair of WNBA tickets. Did you hear the clip? Do you know who it is?
5: No, I knew the clip before, but I don't know this one, unfortunately.
1: You want to take a guess? You want to hear it again?
5: Yes, please.
1: All right, we'll play it again for you.
3: You really pissed me off tonight.
4: Garth, you've never been mad at anything in your life.
3: Yeah, but you shouldn't have walked out on the show.
1: Ooh. I think the key word in there is Garth.
2: Yeah, party on, Kyle.
5: I can't even think right now.
1: Did you have a coffee yet?
5: No, I didn't.
1: Well, there's the problem. There it is.
2: There's the problem.
1: Kyle, this is what's going to happen. You're going to go have a coffee, and then you're going to call back, and you're going to get it.
5: Perfect. Thank you so much.
1: All right, man. We'll talk soon.
5: Have a good one.
1: You too. Yeah, coffee is a must.
2: Yeah. Yeah, especially on a lazy Sunday.
1: Not going to lie, it was a little rough getting up this morning.
2: Yeah, well,
1: you know,
2: stayed up and watched the game.
1: I know. It's silly.
2: You did it to yourself.
1: I did. But, you know, you live once. And if anybody's going to try to get in touch with me later, good luck. That's all I'm going to say. Good morning, John.
6: Good morning.
1: How are you?
6: I'm good, thanks. How are you guys doing?
1: Can't complain. We're indoors. We're dry. We have coffee.
6: Yeah, you're the same.
1: Sweet. Is it still raining out in St. Lazare?
6: It is.
1: Yeah. Yeah, it's supposed to rain till about noon and then taper off.
6: Great.
1: John.
6: It is Wayne's World.
2: It is.
1: Yeah.
2: Excellent.
6: Yeah, exactly.
1: Were you a big fan of those movies?
6: Absolutely.
1: Yeah, did you? I've only seen the first one, to be honest.
2: Oh, yeah?
1: Yeah.
2: Second one is pretty good.
1: Is it?
2: Yeah, it's funny.
1: Right. I'll give it a shot.
2: It's all right.
1: Well, guess what, John? You're now in the draw, so I'm going to put you on hold. You're going to talk to Marissa, and you are in the draw to go see the WNBA July 10th at the Bell Center. How does that sound?
6: Good. That's great.
1: Excellent. I'm going to put you on hold. Thanks for calling.
6: Thank you.
1: All right. We are rocking and rolling now.
2: Mm-hmm.
1: I think this next clip, a lot of people may get.
7: Don't you call me a mindless philosopher, you overweight glob of grease.
1: You overweight
2: glob of grease.
1: Glob of grease.
7: Don't you call me a mindless philosopher, you overweight glob of grease.
1: Yeah, that is crazy.
2: Yeah.
1: That is just a mean insult. Very mean.
2: I've been called a mindless philosopher a few times.
1: I got called a puke this week.
2: Yeah, yes, you did.
1: Yeah, right on the street doing nothing.
2: Minding your own business.
1: Yeah. Good morning, Debbie.
8: Hi.
1: How are you?
8: Well, disappointed because I had Wayne's World and I didn't try to call till a few minutes ago.
1: Right. Well, if you listen, we're going to play it for you again.
2: Debbie, you're going to get this one. You're going to
1: listen carefully because the first friend doesn't really say much. He just makes noise. Take a listen.
7: Don't you call me a mindless philosopher, you overweight glob of grease.
8: I think it's Star Wars.
2: Yeah, yes, it is. There you go, Debbie.
1: Yeah, R2-D2 and C-3PO. Are you not a Star Wars fan?
8: I was. I watched the first three, like, in the theaters when they first came out.
1: Yeah, the good ones.
2: Yeah. It's been a bit of a mess since then, but, yeah.
8: Yeah, I like the newer ones, but the first ones were the best.
1: Yeah, exactly. You can't go wrong with the OG. Well, Debbie, you're in the draw now for a pair of WNBA tickets, putting you on hold. You're going to talk to Marissa. Great. How's that sound?
8: Thanks.
1: All right. Thank you. Those are some, would you consider them buddies?
2: Oh, yeah, of course.
1: R2 and C-3PO?
2: Of course, and they also represent the viewer, right? They're the narrators of the whole series because they're in every single film.
1: Yeah,
2: right.
1: But also, I thought they were like a married couple the way they argue.
2: They were. Yeah, they were. They were, especially in the first one. When I went and saw at the, we saw the symphony.
1: Yeah, yeah.
2: The, what do they call it? The Philharmonic.
1: Philharmonic.
2: Philharmonic, that's right. And they played the movie, and it's just, the movie's old. It's an old movie. It's a 50-year-old movie. But their jargon and their kind of dichotomy still holds up pretty good, pretty funny.
1: I love it.
2: Yeah.
1: I also enjoyed this movie immensely.
0: You are going to have the most excellent adventure through history. Who are you guys? We're you, dude!
2: The most excellent adventure in history.
1: Yeah.
0: We're you, dude!
2: That's right.
1: Good morning, Kathleen.
9: Good morning. How are you?
1: Very good. How are you?
9: Very well, thank you, because I think I know the answer.
2: Oh, good.
1: Oh, yeah?
9: Is it Bill and Ted's Excellent Adventure?
1: It would be Bill and Ted's Excellent Adventure.
2: And Kathleen's excellent answer.
1: Yeah.
2: Yeah.
9: Thank you.
1: That's right after they see Rufus, of course, played by George Carlin.
2: That's right.
0: Were you, dude?
1: Did you watch this movie?
9: I've only seen clips of it.
1: Oh, okay. Oh. It's definitely worth going back and watching, just because... Keanu Reeves back in his surfer dude days, as opposed to John Wick ruining everything.
2: Yeah.
1: Yeah. It's pretty good. What's even better, Kathleen, is you're now in the draw. How does that sound?
9: Sounds great.
1: All right. I'm going to put you on the draw. I'm going to put you on hold, and then you'll talk to Marissa. And
2: Marissa will put you in the draw.
1: That's right.
2: There you go.
1: All right. Yeah. Thank you, Jay.
9: Yeah.
1: For finishing my sentences.
2: That's why I'm your best friend.
1: Yes. Yes, you are. Oh, this is definitely... Yeah, people are going to get this.
10: Dear Red, if you're reading this, you've gotten out. And if you've come this far, maybe you're willing to come a little further. You remember the name of the town, don't you?
11: Say what the name.
2: Oh, yeah. Voice at the end kind of helps you out there.
1: Also narrates the life of a Audi driver in a commercial.
2: Yeah, or a penguin.
1: Which is very cool,
2: yeah.
1: By the way. Like, if you had to have your life narrated, this is the guy.
2: That's the guy.
1: You know, like, even doing nothing,
2: yeah,
1: he would make it sound interesting. Oliver.
12: I'm so disappointed. I've known every single one up until now, and you're stumping me on this.
2: Oliver, you know this one.
1: Yeah, we're going to play it again. But listen carefully right at the end, all right?
10: Dear Red, if you're reading this, you've gotten out. And if you've come this far, maybe you're willing to come a little further. You remember the name of the town, don't you?
11: Say what the name.
1: There you go. Yeah. That little voice at the end.
2: Yeah.
12: You're right. Morgan Freeman at the end, but I still don't know.
2: Oliver.
1: Just guess one of his movies.
12: Shawshank.
2: Oh, and look what happened there.
1: And
2: Oliver.
1: Then right there, you are now qualified for the draw because it is Shawshank Redemption.
12: Okay, thank you. You gave it to me.
2: No,
1: oh, no.
2: No, we don't do that.
1: No, we don't do any, nothing of the sort.
2: Yeah.
1: Because you got it all right, and now you're going to be in the draw for a pair of WNBA tickets. How's that sound?
12: Great, thank you.
1: Oh, my pleasure. Don't go anywhere putting you on hold. You too, thank you.
2: Sometimes you got to work your way through these things, right?
1: Yeah.
2: And the answer will pop up.
1: I will say that I think we were pretty easy up until now.
2: Yeah.
1: And I do think...
2: Oh, this is going to be tougher. Yeah.
1: This one may be a little bit tougher.
2: Yeah.
13: Mm-hmm. Sometimes we jam a little bit.
14: You play an instrument?
13: Yeah. Can't believe I've never told you. I play bass.
14: Really?
13: Oh, yeah. I slap the bass big time.
14: What is that? You sound like a leprechaun.
1: This is one of those movies that I knew nothing about.
2: Yeah.
1: Two people that I really like.
2: Yeah.
1: Actually more. I enjoyed that whole cast.
2: Yeah.
1: And it was just fantastic. And here's a little hint. You throw in some Rush, I'm good to go, you know?
2: I'm surprised you put this in, and glad you did, too. You know, sometimes you got to put a tough one in.
1: Yeah.
2: Yeah.
1: 514-790-0800 is the number to call. We're going to continue with the audio quiz, but it is 9:30, and it's time to send it over to Tom Whelan in the CTV newsroom.
15: Good morning. It is 9:30. I am Tom Whalen with your CTV News Update. Here's what's making news right now. Pakistan's interior minister in Tehran is in Tehran to restart negotiations between Iran and the U.S. The visit comes as the American military reportedly shot down two more Iranian drones over the Straits of Hormuz. The RCMP is looking for a Quebec man wanted for murder in Newfoundland and Labrador. 30-year-old David Fauché from Sherbrooke is now the subject of a Canada-wide warrant. You can get more details, including a picture of the suspect, at our website, cjad800.com. And police in Toledo, Ohio, say at least a dozen people were injured in a mass shooting at a festival in that city. Authorities say at least two people fired weapons and are believed to have been shooting at each other. More news, including Montreal Victoire captain Marie-Philippe Poulin being given an honorary doctorate by Bishop's University, at ctvnewsmontreal.ca. Now with the latest from the CJAD 800 Traffic Center, here's Jill Fitzgerald.
16: To carry northbound, getting word of water accumulation up at the top in the access to the westbound side of the 40. And we are dealing with the weekend-long closure both sides of the Ville Marie. Eastbound side, you will be forced off at the De La Montagne Saint Jacques exit. Detour via Saint Antoine eastbound. The closure extends over to the Ottetogan entrance. Panay to Lucien Lallier on the westbound side. Possible detour there, Vigée, Robert Bourassa, and Saint Antoine. 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
15: Your Dormez-vous Weather Center forecast. This morning's rain should end around the lunch hour. Then we'll see some clearing. Look for a high of 23 today. Clear with some foggy patches and 15 overnight. Sunny and 26 tomorrow, then sunny and 29 on Tuesday. Right now, we still have some light rain. It's 17 degrees downtown. Your next CTV News Update at 10 o'clock.
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0: little Garth Brooks. Friends in Low Places here on the Trivia Show, CJAD 800. We are celebrating. Well, it's tomorrow. It's International Best Friends Day, and
1: that's nice.
0: Yeah, I didn't even know that. There's a website for everything, but there's like that International Day of whatever.
1: Yeah,
0: and you go on to that, and there's about anywhere from 6 to 8
1: every day.
0: Every day.
1: Yeah,
0: yeah.
1: They have International Day,
0: which
1: yeah,
0: I don't understand, but yeah,
1: yeah.
0: They have so that. Yeah. Tomorrow is Best Friends Day, and we're celebrating with some movies that have some friends. And we've had When Harry Met Sally, Wayne's World, Star Wars, Bill and Ted, The Shawshank Redemption, Superbad, and we are on this one.
2: Mm-hmm. Sometimes we jam a little bit.
3: You play an instrument?
2: Yeah. Can't believe I've never told you. I play bass.
3: Really?
2: Oh, yeah. I slapped the bass big time.
3: What is that? You sound like a leprechaun.
1: That must have been improvised.
0: I'm sure half this movie.
1: Yeah, it's one of those.
0: Because you look at the cast.
1: Yeah.
0: And they're all
1: professional sketch comedy people. Yeah,
0: exactly. Yeah. So, yeah, I don't know how much of the actual script was kept in.
1: Yeah.
0: But let us see. Good morning, Tracy.
4: Great. Good morning to you guys. How are you doing?
0: I'm doing all right. You?
1: All right.
0: Sounds like you've had some coffee.
1: Yeah.
4: I have not. I am all hepped up on the goofballs. It's I, you know what? It's you guys.
1: Oh.
4: You guys are my drugs.
1: Oh, we bring nice. The best out of you. Yeah.
4: You do. You really do.
0: Well, I appreciate that. I've never been called a drug before.
1: Yes.
0: So I enjoy that. It's better than being called a puke, by the way.
1: Yeah.
4: Wow.
0: Yeah.
4: Okay.
0: Yeah, yeah. Some gentleman walked by me and just went, Joey Elias? I said, hello. And he went, you're a puke.
1: Yeah.
0: And I was like, oh, thank you.
1: It's all those controversial takes that we have on this show.
0: Yeah, yeah.
4: Good time.
0: Yeah, yeah. Wow. It was a good time. But I'll tell you what's even better, Tracy, if you know that clip.
4: Well, you see, I would just tell you guys, I love you, man.
0: Yeah.
4: I love you.
0: Wasn't that a great movie?
4: Paul Rudd, God love him. He just does not age at all.
0: I know.
1: No.
4: And Rush doing their little cameo in that.
0: Isn't it great?
4: Oh my God!
0: Yeah, it was like a dream come true when I saw that.
4: Truly.
0: Well, you're now in the draw, Tracy, to win a pair of tickets to go see the Toronto Tempo and Dallas Wings. How's that?
4: Excellent.
0: All right. Well, put you on hold. Thank you for participating and getting it right.
4: Thank you for putting a sunshine in my day.
0: Oh, thank you so much.
1: That's
0: for the
1: what
0: kind
1: words. That's what drugs do, Tracy.
4: Yes, they do. I'm going to go and take my ADHD drugs now.
1: Yeah, yeah, do that too. Yeah.
0: I should have taken mine this morning.
1: Yeah,
0: I definitely should have. Yeah. Everything's just bouncing off here. So many lights and televisions. I took a picture of what the studio looks like once because my sister asked me.
1: Yeah,
0: you know.
1: Oh, she wanted to know.
0: She wants to know.
1: Yeah.
0: So. From where I am now, I've got the three screens in front of me.
1: Yeah.
0: I've got the three screens up on the wall. I've got everything going on behind me.
1: And yeah, my sister overstimulation.
0: My sister is like, I need to know how. With your ADD, this is not off the rails.
1: Yeah.
0: Well, because I turned two screens off.
1: Do you? Turn two screens off. There's little things you can do to help out.
0: Yeah.
1: Yeah, there's a lot going on in this studio. Yeah.
0: Well, here's the other thing going on is the next clip, and this is very funny.
1: Yeah.
0: I'll tell you after.
5: We talked into the night. The kind of talk that seemed important until you discover girls.
6: All right, all right. Mickey's a mouse. Donald's a duck. Pluto's a dog. What's Goofy?
0: I just got a text
1: Fantastic.
0: Message. Right before the show.
1: Yeah.
0: From one of the former hosts of this show.
1: Yes.
0: That quoted this movie to me. Randomly.
1: Wow.
0: Isn't that crazy? The randomness of it all. That's all I'm going to say.
1: And this is one of the ultimate best friend movies.
0: Love this movie.
1: Yeah.
0: Cheryl, hello. Cheryl? Is Cheryl gone?
7: Yes.
0: Oh, there you are. Hello, Cheryl. How are you?
7: I'm good, thank you. How are you?
0: I cannot complain.
7: Good.
0: Yeah, yeah. Did you hear that clip?
7: Yes, I did.
0: What do you think it is?
7: Was it Stand By Me?
0: It is Stand By Me.
7: Yoo! Yes.
0: Yes.
7: Cool.
0: That was the narrator.
7: Yes.
0: Right? And then, of course, you had... I love that movie.
1: Narrator.
0: That
1: is-

0: played by Richard Dreyfuss.
1: Yes.
2: Yeah, that was what I recognized. Yeah. I actually wasn't thinking of the movie, but I knew it was Richard Dreyfuss.
1: And that was the text message I got from Mr. Ken Connors, was quoting Richard Dreyfuss. How weird. It's so cool.
3: Fantastic.
1: Guess what, Cheryl? You're in the draw for a pair of WNBA tickets.
2: Excellent. Thank you so much.
1: Thank you. And I'm going to put you on hold. There you go. Yes, that was Stand By Me as we celebrate Best Friends Day tomorrow. We are continuing our look in for, and again, if you are just joining us, good morning. It is the Trivia Show here on CJ8800. You can play along, 514-790-0800. It's Best Friends in Movies, including this one.
4: This is Car More Than Life itself.
5: A man with priorities so far out of whack doesn't deserve such a fine automobile.
6: Oh, yeah.
4: No. No.
1: The music gives it away.
0: The music gives it away.
1: Yeah.
0: Yeah. From that famous scene. That's right.
1: Very famous scene. And still, one of those movies I could... If it's on, I'll watch.
0: Yeah.
1: I'll watch.
0: Yeah.
1: Just hopefully for one scene. Just the one. Hello, Alan.
7: Hey, good morning, guys.
1: How are you?
7: Good, yourself?
1: Hey, no complaints today. I mean, we're indoors. We're dry. The air conditioning or whatever, the temperature's nice in here. Yeah. It's pretty good. You?
7: Well, very good. Nice and dry.
1: Right on. That's all that matters, yeah. Is that you're comfortable and warm, yeah. And dry. Did you hear that clip?
7: Yes, I did.
1: Do you have a clue?
7: I'm not sure.
1: You want to hear it again?
7: Yeah, sure.
1: Okay.
4: This is Car More Than Life itself. A man with priorities so far out of whack doesn't deserve such a fine automobile.
6: Oh.
4: No, no.
7: I'm pretty sure it's Tom Cruise.
0: It's not Tom Cruise.
1: No.
7: No.
0: No.
7: I'll try Transformers.
1: It is not the Transformers, although great movie.
0: I wish it was.
1: Yeah. And a Montreal connection to the original one.
0: Yes. All right.
1: John Rogers. Yeah. Well, I'll tell you what, we'll call back again, Alan. How's that?
7: Very good.
1: All right. Thank you. Yeah, John Rogers, comedian and now writer, producer extraordinaire. He started here in Montreal, and one of the first movies he wrote was the original Transformers.
0: The movie.
1: Yeah.
0: From 1986.
1: Yeah, with Shia LaBeouf. Not 86.
0: The other one, yeah.
1: Yeah, with Shia LaBeouf.
0: Well, the voice of Optimus Prime is Peter Cullen, who's from Montreal as
1: also,
0: well.
1: Also, yeah.
0: That's pretty cool.
1: Yeah. I don't know if they worked that out, but let's play that clip one more time, Jimmy. Yeah.
4: This is Car More Than Life itself. A man with priorities so far out of whack doesn't deserve such a fine automobile.
6: Oh, yeah.
4: No, no.
0: People are calling in. They know this one.
1: Yes, they do. We're going to go to Anita. Good morning, Anita.
8: Hello, young man.
1: How are you?
8: Surviving.
1: Excellent. Excellent. Are you out and about this morning, or are you still indoors?
8: I'm still indoors wrapping a gift for my niece's birthday.
1: Oh, nice. No. How old?
8: 22.
1: Well, happy birthday, niece. What's your name?
8: Beatrice.
1: Oh, bonne fête, Beatrice. Is it 22? 22.
8: Could I add some birthdays too, please?
1: Sure.
8: I'd like to say, and you guys know this gentleman very well, happy birthday, Mr. Dan Laxer.
1: Oh.
0: Happy birthday, Dan. All the best.
8: And also another connection to CJD, but he was the dentist of one of your co-hosts. Not co-host, one of your journalists.
1: Mm-hmm.
8: I don't remember who it is, actually. It's been a while. Happy birthday, Dr. John Thorne.
1: Oh, there you go.
8: Tomorrow's his birthday.
1: Right. And it's also Best Friends Day tomorrow.
8: So he was a great dentist, and he was a great neighbor, and I was so very thankful when he came to my husband's funeral. So.
0: Oh, that's nice.
1: Sounds like a sweet man.
0: Yeah, Anita, we're going to put you in charge of celebrations here at CJ.
1: You've got a new job.
0: Yeah.
1: Yeah. Did you hear the clip?
8: No, I didn't know the clip at all.
1: No? You want to hear it again, just in case?
8: Okay, I'll give it a shot.
1: All right.
8: Thank you.
4: This is Car More Than Life itself. A man with priorities so far out of whack doesn't deserve such a fine automobile.
6: Oh, yeah.
4: No, no.
0: You probably grew up in this time, Anita.
8: Oh, the only thing I can say is Fast and Furious, but I grew up in the 80s. I don't even know if this was in the 80s.
0: It was in the 80s.
8: Oh, it was? Okay, then I'm bad.
1: No, not at all.
0: No.
1: But that's okay. Yeah, listen, more importantly, enjoy the birthday party.
8: I will, and I'd love to thank you guys again. If we could hear you 24/7, it'd be wonderful. You bring sunshine to the world's gloomiest days. You are both the best.
1: You're very kind, Anita.
0: Thank you so much, Anita.
1: Yeah.
8: Take care. Bye-bye.
1: We'll talk later.
8: Jeez. All right.
1: Wasn't it?
0: That's encouraging.
1: It is.
0: Yeah.
1: And also, Anita was one of the people we met when we did the live show, along
0: that's
1: with
0: right.
1: Ro. And
0: very sweet, very kind.
1: Yeah, but it's always fun meeting the listeners.
0: Yes, it is.
1: You know, to be very honest, because we're in this booth. We don't know.
0: We don't know. We don't know. And it's nice to be able to meet them in person and thank them, because without them, we don't exist.
1: That's right.
0: The show doesn't exist. So
1: that is a very good point.
0: We're very grateful. Yeah.
1: Yeah. We're grateful for the listeners, the sponsors, for Jimmy and Marissa.
0: Yeah.
1: And yeah. And of course, we will. Let's play that clip one more time, Jimmy.
0: I'm sure
4: it's more than life itself. A man with priorities so far out of whack doesn't deserve such a fine automobile.
6: No.
1: Speaking of fine automobiles, let's send it over to the CJD Traffic Center with Jill Fitzgerald.
3: Wish I had one.
1: Haha.
3: A fine automobile.
1: Oh, me too.
3: I do have a very good view of the traffic situation, and the closure of the Ville Marie Tunnel continues weekend-long construction. We aren't seeing any backlog yet. However, ahead of the exit, I believe it's exit 4, De La Montagne-Saint-Jacques, you will be forced off there. A detour via Saint-Antoine eastbound. Panay to Lucien Lallier on the westbound side. So basically both the Vigée and the Ville Marie tunnels, everything reopening tomorrow at 5 a.m., if not ahead of that. We have some water accumulation here and there. That has been a bit of an issue up at the top of the northbound side of Jacare near the access to the 40 West. Shop the Canadian Tire Summer Big Red Sale. 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

0: Little John and Ben Jealous to bring us back here on the trivia show on CJD 800. It's Friends of Mr. Cairo. Again, continuing.
1: Fantastic song.
0: I love this song.
1: Yeah.
0: You like it because Vangelis is?
2: Greek.
0: There you go.
2: And everybody knows that the band Yes was invented by the Greeks.
0: Can I tell you, I was doing research for questions for next week already.
2: Yes, yes.
0: And there's something from the Latin. It says from the Latin.
2: Yeah.
0: And I'm not joking. In brackets, I wrote J, not from the Greeks.
2: Yeah.
0: That's what I do now when I
2: write.
0: But
2: if you do your research, you know that the Latin was invented by the Greeks.
0: That's right. Yeah. And if you are just joining us, what you may not know is we have a little bit of time left here on the audio quiz. We're doing movies with friends, as tomorrow is Best Friends Day. And up for grabs is a pair of tickets to go see the WNBA, the Toronto Tempo versus the Dallas Wings, July 10th at the Bell Center. We're stuck on this one.
3: This is Car More Than Life itself. A man with priorities so far out of whack doesn't deserve such a fine automobile.
4: Oh, yeah.
3: No, no.
0: Ooh. Cal, good morning.
5: Good morning.
0: How are you?
5: I'm good. How are you?
0: Better now. We're talking to you.
5: Well, that's good.
0: Yeah. Didn't sound as you're, you know, I guess we're a little bit more excited to talk to you than you are to us.
1: And we don't blame you.
0: Yeah. Listen. But I will say this, it'd be great if you know that clip.
5: Ferris Bueller's Day Off.
0: Absolutely.
1: Yeah.
0: Big fan of the movie?
5: I can't remember most of it.
0: I'll take that as it was a good time back then.
1: Yeah, I really enjoyed watching that movie. Yeah.
0: Well, Cal, I hope you're a basketball fan because you're in the draw now for two tickets to go see the Tempo versus the Wings. How's that sound?
5: Fantastic.
0: All right, I'm going to put you on hold. You'll talk to Marissa. How's that?
5: Thank you.
0: All right. Yay.
1: Nice.
0: Got it. Cal got it.
1: Yeah.
0: And it sounded like he was having a good time while watching that movie.
1: I'm surprised I Love You, Man was answered way more quickly than Ferris Bueller's Day Off. You never know, huh?
0: Yeah.
1: Yeah.
0: But it's all about slapping the boss.
1: That's right.
0: And you were saying you've never seen it.
1: What? I Love You, Man?
0: Yeah.
1: I've never seen it.
0: I want you to go home tonight.
1: Yes.
0: Watch it with the wife. It's goofy. And it's hilarious.
1: You know what? I watched a really great Best Friends film last night.
0: Oh, yeah?
1: Yeah. Project Hail Mary.
0: Oh, we'll talk.
1: Yeah.
0: Because that's so good. Yeah. Let us play the next clip before we run out of time and we just start talking about space movies.
1: Yes.
6: When you retire, you're not just retiring you. You're retiring us. You're retiring us.
7: It's not my problem.
6: Yes,
7: it is. It's not my problem.
6: You're the only family I got.
1: Wow, it's an emotional scene.
0: Yeah. I have a tear coming down now.
1: Yeah.
0: Just a little one. Good morning, Steph.
8: Hi, how are you?
0: Very good. How are you?
8: I'm good.
0: Yeah, how's it? What's happening out in Il Perro today?
8: Raining.
0: Yeah.
1: Yeah.
0: Not going to go
1: everywhere.
0: Out. You're not going to go out to one of the car dealerships? That's all I know about Il Perro.
8: No. I'll be going to Starbucks and then home.
0: Oh, yeah, nice.
1: Good idea.
0: Yeah, that's a good call.
1: Good idea.
0: Steph, did you hear that movie clip?
8: I did not.
0: Oh, we'll play it again for you. How's that?
8: Sounds good.
6: When you retire, you're not just retiring you. You're retiring us. You're retiring us.
7: It's not my problem.
6: Yes,
7: it's not my problem.
6: You're the only family I got.
0: Only family I got.
8: No, I have no clue. I had the other. I had the one before. But.
0: Yeah. Do you want to just say any movie with friends in it?
8: No, I have no clue.
0: Okay, fair enough. Well,
8: the parents on standby trying to help me because they're. Big, avid CJD fans.
0: Oh, nice.
1: Oh, good.
0: What are their names? Say hi.
8: Larry and Fran.
0: Hello, Larry and Fran.
1: Hello.
0: And, yes. We'll talk a little later. How's that, Steph?
8: Thank you so much, guys.
0: All right. Have a great day.
8: Goodbye.
0: All right. Let's see if...
1: it's like a... I guess you can categorize it as a buddy film.
0: Yeah.
1: So it's a buddy film, yeah.
0: And if you remember...
1: Yeah.
0: Part of it, what happened in the movie. Good morning, Shelley.
9: Good morning.
0: Uh-oh. How are you?
9: I knew the other one.
0: Yeah. Do you want to hear it again?
9: Oh, yeah, I'll listen. But
0: all right.
9: I tried to the last couple of times, and it's just not clicking.
0: Here we go.
6: When you retire, you're not just retiring you. You're retiring us. You're retiring us.
7: It's not my problem.
6: Yes,
7: it's not my problem.
6: You're the only family I got.
9: Nope, I got nothing.
0: No way.
9: No.
0: What if I told you cop movie?
9: Cop movie. movie.
1: Cop buddy movie.
0: Not coming to you?
1: No.
9: No.
0: All right, we'll talk a little later. How's that?
9: I can't wait to hear and find out what it is.
0: Yeah.
9: Well, we'll... And if somebody gets it.
0: Yeah, for sure.
1: Somebody will get it.
0: I hope so.
1: Yeah.
9: All right. Thanks a lot, guys.
0: Have a great day.
9: You too.
0: All right.
9: Anna.
0: Let's see if... Tina, good morning.
4: Hiya.
0: How are you?
4: I'm good, thanks.
0: Yeah. Where in the Laurentians are you?
4: Lac des Orignal, Moose Lake, I guess.
0: Oh, nice. Mm. Where is that exactly?
4: I actually don't know. I'm from London and visiting.
0: Oh, hello. No. London, Ontario?
4: No. No, London, UK.
0: Oh, no. You lost the accent.
1: Yeah. That was quick.
4: No, I'm Canadian originally. Oh,
0: I thought you did the Madonna thing and you just British and then you came over here and picked up our accent and then just talk with it.
4: Way cooler than Madonna.
0: Yeah, yeah. I bet. Well, welcome to your visit. And more importantly, did you hear the clip?
4: Yes, and I think that it's a Lethal Weapon.
0: It is Lethal Weapon.
1: Well done.
4: Excellent.
0: Oh, Riggs and Murtaugh. That's who they are. Yeah. Well, yes. Welcome. Hello, hello. I'm going to put you on, I don't know why I said that. I don't know why I did that.
1: No.
4: Like Dick Van Dyke.
0: Yeah, exactly. Yeah. I'm going to go clean some chimneys later.
1: Yeah, best Cogni accent ever.
4: Yeah, very good.
1: It was the worst.
0: It was.
1: Yeah.
0: Tina, I'm going to put you on hold because you're now in the draw. How's that sound?
4: Thank you very much.
0: Thank you. Oh, look at that, all the way from London.
1: Yeah.
0: We have.
1: And but not at the same time.
0: Yeah.
1: Yeah.
0: That was very weird.
1: Yeah.
0: All right, let's see if we can get some more clips in.
10: Wait a second, excuse me. Oh, wait a minute, officer. Could I have your belt, please? Extra ammo.
11: Oh, good idea.
10: And could I trade glasses with you, Mamie?
0: Oof. I think that one's, I think people will get that one.
1: Yeah.
0: Yeah. Let's go to Marty. Good morning.
12: Good morning.
0: How are you?
12: Pretty good.
0: Yeah, it sounds like you're in the car.
12: Yes, sir.
0: All right, going. I hope you're not working today.
12: No, I'm not working.
0: Okay, good. That's as long as you're not working, you're just going out and doing some stuff for yourself. That's great. And did you hear the clip?
12: I did, and I have no clue what that is.
0: Hmm. Do you want to hear it one more time?
12: Sure, let's give it a shot.
0: All right.
10: Wait a second, excuse me. Oh, wait a minute, officer. Could I have your belt, please? Extra ammo.
11: Oh, good idea.
10: And could I trade glasses with you, Mamie?
1: Hmm.
0: Yeah.
12: No clue.
0: No?
12: Yeah. I had Lethal Weapon, but not this one.
0: All right. Well, I'll call back later. How's that?
12: Thank you.
0: All right. Have a great day.
12: You too.
0: All right. It's so funny. People, I guess, when they call and they don't know, just hang up.
1: Yeah. Yeah, they shouldn't. You should always take a shot because you never know. We might sneak in a clue.
0: Yeah.
1: While you're on.
0: Well, I mean.
1: Because we're nice that way.
0: I will say that unlike the others.
1: Yeah.
0: This was two women.
1: Two women, yes.
0: Yes, we've heard women before in clips, but it wasn't two women.
1: Yeah, and the fact that Marty was in a car is apropos because a lot of this movie takes place in a car.
0: That is true. I hope it doesn't end the same way.
1: No. No. Good Lord, no.
0: Manuela.
13: Good morning.
0: Did I say your name right?
13: Yes, you did. Thank God.
1: Oh. Yeah. Oh.
0: You don't understand how I'm not literate, so... Everybody, okay, they spell it out phonetically for
1: did
0: me.
1: Very
0: it's,
1: well
0: it's
1: there.
0: Really
1: Joe.
0: Good.
1: Did very
13: oh,
1: well
13: okay.
1: there.
13: Okay. I've had people call me Vanilla.
0: Vanilla?
13: Oh, yeah. And, yeah, that was quite funny.
1: It's not even close. Yeah.
0: Yeah.
13: No, that's okay. Yeah. My husband's the same way, so as long as he recognizes me in the morning, that's fine.
0: I guess that's important.
1: Good start.
0: Yeah.
13: Exactly.
0: Well, I'll tell you, he recognized you this morning, right?
13: Of course.
0: Okay, so that was a start to a good day. Now, if you tell me that name of the movie...
13: Thelma
1: and
13: Louise.
1: Oh, yeah, way to go, Manuela.
0: What a great day now.
13: Yes, it is.
0: Yes, it is. You are now in the draw. How does
13: Thank
0: that sound?
13: You. That sounds fantastic.
0: All right, I'm going to put you on hold, and then you'll talk to Marissa. She'll get all your info. How's that?
13: Okay, that sounds great.
0: All right, have a great day.
13: You too.
0: All right. I think we have time to sneak this one in.
1: Yeah, we
0: Jimmy?
1: Do. Yeah.
14: I can't believe we're doing this. How do we always let Lenny talk us into the stupidest stuff?
15: Remember the rules. Whoever stays in the shirt a little longest wins.
14: No, I don't.
1: What?
15: Whoever stays the longest.
1: This is a tougher one.
0: This one is a little bit tougher, and that's why it was closer to the end.
1: Yeah, the accents kind of give it away a little bit.
0: Yeah, it is a group of many friends.
1: Yes.
0: Janine.
16: Good morning.
0: How are you?
16: I'm good.
0: Excellent. And
16: didn't hear that, sorry.
0: That's okay. We'll play it for you again. How's that?
16: Good.
0: Here we go.
14: I can't believe we're doing this. How do we always let Lenny talk us into the stupidest stuff?
15: Remember the rules. Whoever stays in the chair a little longest wins.
14: No, I don't.
17: What?
14: Whoever stays the longest.
16: Sorry, no clue. I was calling for Thelma and Louise.
0: Oh, that's all right. And, well, we'll talk again later. How's that?
16: Yep, have a great day.
0: You Bye. Too.
1: What a cast in this movie. Yeah.
0: Yeah. I don't think. Okay, so we'll play the clip again.
1: Yeah.
14: I can't believe we're doing this. How do we always let Lenny talk us into the stupidest stuff?
15: Remember the rules. Whoever stays in the chair a little longest wins.
14: No, I don't. Yes.
17: What?
14: Whoever stays the longest.
0: That was the scene in Grown Ups with Adam Sandler and Chris Rock and all of them.
1: Kevin James. David Spade.
0: And it's a crazy, and even the ones who play their wives. It's a crazy cast.
1: Yeah,
0: but
1: Maya
0: that's,
1: Rudolph, Selma.
0: They're about to catch a lawn dart.
1: Yeah.
0: And finally, the last clip we had.
18: Who wants to suck back a few Bloody Marys and St. Elmo's on me?
19: No!
20: Yeah.
19: I have to get back to work.
20: When do you work on Saturdays?
0: And that was St. Elmo's Fire. And that concludes the audio quiz. We're going to send it over to the CTV newsroom for your update. 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
22: Good morning, it's 10 o'clock. I'm Tom Whalen with your CTV News Update. 19 degrees with some light rain downtown. Your full forecast in just a few minutes. Here's what's making news right now. Toledo, Ohio left reeling in the wake of a mass shooting there. Montreal firefighters are busier and facing greater health risks. And Canada will have a new Governor General tomorrow. With the latest from the CJAD 800 Traffic Center, here is Jill Fitzgerald.
23: Traffic is working well on the eastbound Ville-Marie despite the weekend-long closure between the De La Montagne-Saint-Jacques exit and the Ottawa-Tonkin entrance. So no way to exit there into that single lane. You can detour via St. Antoine eastbound. Closure on the westbound side, Panay over to Lucien Lallier. Things are looking good around the Dakary Circle. No issues on the West Island. 25 southbound has volume after Sherbrooke for the outbound tunnel. When kids play, they win. Donate this Jumpstart month to help get kids into the game. Learn more at jumpstart.canadiantire.ca. Traffic and transit every 15 minutes on CJAD 800. Next report, 10:15.
22: In the news, Toledo, Ohio has been left shaken by a mass shooting at an outdoor festival packed with families. ABC's Andrew Dimbert reports that the manhunt for the suspects continues this morning.
24: It sounds as if there's going to be multiple people shot.
25: Toledo police say what appeared to be a gunfight between at least two shooters left around a dozen injured in the crossfire Saturday evening.
24: We've got two patients. Anyone have any more?
25: Hundreds running for safety at the 53rd annual Old West End Festival in the city's historic district.
22: Day two of that festival was canceled overnight. City of Montreal released a report showing that Montreal firefighters were busier in 2025 than they were in the previous year. Much busier. They responded to 10,000 more emergencies than they did in 2024. Now it seems that their protective gear, which they count upon to keep them safe, is not doing its job well enough. Laurence Brisson-Dubreuil has this report.
26: More than 350 work-related cancers have been recognized among Montreal firefighters over the past 15 years, and over 100 firefighters have died. Dr. Danny Wu says exposure risks follow firefighters throughout their careers.
27: We're faced with occupational carcinogens in all of those environments, whether routine or emergent at the firehouse or at the fire ground or at the fire lines.
26: Wu notes even new protective gear contains fire-retarding chemicals known to be carcinogenic. And he says modern building materials also add risks.
27: There is a lot of synthetic materials, and fires burn hotter, they burn faster, and they burn more toxic than ever before.
26: And exposure is only part of the problem. Quebec recognizes fewer occupational cancers than provinces such as BC, meaning the true toll may be even higher than official figures suggest.
2: We need to work on prevention, we need to work on screening, and we need to work on better recognition.
22: That was CTV's Laurence Brisson-Dubreuil reporting. The health board in the Montérégie is making it easier to identify healthcare workers who can speak English. CTV's Kelly Gregg with more.
3: Doctors, nurses, receptionists, and others will be wearing yellow badges that reads, Je parle English. It's part of Project Allo to make healthcare more accessible. More than 20% of people who live in the Montérégie speak English as their mother tongue or first official language.
22: And Canada will get a new Governor General tomorrow as Louise Arbour is installed during a ceremony steeped in tradition.
5: There have been 30 Governors General since Confederation. The first was Lord Monck, who previously served as Governor of British North America. Vincent Massey became the first Canadian appointed to the post in 1952. The Governor General represents Canada's head of state and exercises almost all of the King's powers and responsibilities. But only the monarch can name a new Governor General on the advice of the Prime Minister. That means incumbents in the office can't choose their successors. Jason White, The Canadian Press.
22: For interviews and other audio, go to CJD800.com or download the iHeartRadio app. Your Dormez-vous Weather Center forecast. This morning's rain should end around the lunch hour. Then we'll see some clearing. Look for a high of 23 today. Clear with some foggy patches and 15 overnight. Sunny and 26 tomorrow. Then sunny and 29 on Tuesday. Right now, we still have some light rain. It's 19 degrees downtown. For all the news during the day, stream us on your smart speaker. Just say play CJAD 800. Your next CTV News update at 10:30.

0: On this very day, in 1982, Graceland opens to the public. And suspicious minds got to see what Graceland looked like. Spoiler alert, if you watched season 2 of Paradise, you got a whole different look at what Graceland looked like. Guess what time it is? It is time, so that's a little Elvis Presley. Well, we don't know who is in the draw yet for the Toronto Tempo versus Dallas Wings, but I will let everybody know we have another pair of tickets later on in the show.
1: Awesome.
0: During the slingshot, but right now, it is time.
2: In that case, I challenge you to a battle of wits.
3: To the death, I accept.
4: Come now. You really think you're the only one who can play this game?
2: The battle of wits has begun.
5: The game is on.
6: It's gonna be a showdown.
0: That's right. We have the showdown, which, by the way, if you qualify, you were entered into a $100 gift certificate over at Morella's.
1: Nice.
0: Yeah, excellent food. Everybody loves it. MagicPalace.ca. And we also have the starters, and we have a brand new Brain Buster this week.
1: Because our last Brain Buster was just completely crushed in a second, 10 seconds.
0: Yeah. And for the Brain Buster and the starters, we have a brand new starter and three left over. $50 up for grabs over at Gilbert and Daughter. You know them. They're over at 49 Donegany. And according to the clock, they've been open for 8 minutes.
1: That's right. Also best friends of ours.
0: That's right.
1: Yeah.
0: Brain Buster, week one.
1: Here it goes. It survives every ship it sinks, grows stronger when ignored, convincing its victims they're safe.
0: That is that.
1: Good luck with that one, folks.
0: Watch it. I hope somebody gets it right away. Jay's going to just lose
1: it. What I did last week.
0: You ripped the paper up.
1: Yeah.
0: I've never seen that before. Yeah. That was great.
1: I'm just overly cocky, and I think I'm way smarter than I really am, and then somebody comes, as usual, every single day of my life, proves that they're smarter than I am.
0: And the new starter goes like this. In 1977, Australian Sue Prell became the first female golfer to accomplish what?
1: The rest are left over, starting with this one. What company once tried to buy an island so that it could form its own country and write its own laws?
0: This tiny object contains about 3 billion bases of genetic information, representing 750 megabytes of digital information.
1: There is a civilization in the world who experienced electricity, cars, and even the internet during the second century. Who are they, and how is this possible?
0: All right. So, we have all that plus the showdown. If you are just tuning in for the very first time to the trivia show, what happens on the showdown? We have 20 questions. You ask us a question, stump us. You get into the draw for $100 at Morella's, and then you pick a number between 1 and 20. If you get it right, you're in the draw again. And again, the number 514-790-0800. And let us start off with, where are we? Good morning, John.
7: Oh, good morning.
0: How are you?
7: Okay, nursing a cold.
0: Uh-oh.
7: Yeah, well, what can you do?
0: Well,
1: good day to nurse it, though.
0: You know
1: what?
0: Stay
1: inside, yeah.
0: My grandmother would tell you some hot toddies and some gin.
1: Yeah. They'll do it.
7: Yeah, okay. I have a question.
0: Uh-oh.
7: Harry Truman, President of the United States during the Korean War.
0: Mm-hmm.
7: His airplane was an Air Force plane. It was called the Independence. Why?
1: Why was it called the Independence?
7: Yeah, Independence.
1: It was called the Independence.
7: Why?
1: Why?
7: You see, after that, they were known as Air Force One. Not
1: yeah.
7: His.
1: Yeah.
0: Hmm.
1: Was it because, I don't know, the plane had the numbers 1776 in them?
7: No.
0: Hmm. Was it the first plane that a president used?
7: No.
0: Oh. Hmm. Well, all right.
1: You got us there, John.
7: Yeah. It was named after woman's hometown, Independence, Missouri.
1: Ah, nice little bit of trivia there.
0: Yeah. We overthunk that one.
1: Yeah, we sure did. Pick a number 1 to 20, John.
7: I'm going to take 1, please.
1: All right. The fabled griffin had the head of which bird?
7: Oh, the griffin had the head of which bird?
1: Yeah.
7: Eagle?
1: Yeah, John. 2 for 2, buddy.
0: Yep. Well, putting you on hold, you know that feeling, right?
7: Yeah.
0: All right. We'll talk again soon.
7: Carry on, gentlemen.
1: Feel better.
0: You. Yeah. Take care of that cold.
7: Yeah, thanks.
0: All right. Let us go to...
1: John always has good questions.
0: Yeah.
1: Yeah.
0: We definitely overthought that one.
1: Totally.
0: Yeah.
1: Yeah.
0: Good morning, Peter.
8: Morning.
0: How are you?
8: Good. You guys?
0: Can't complain, my friend. We're talking to you. It's a good day.
8: I'm calling for the movie clip.
0: Oh, that's done now.
8: Yeah. So.
0: Do you have a question for us? You want to try a question?
8: What's 2 plus 2, guys?
0: 5?
1: What?
8: Okay.
1: It's 3, and everyone knows it, Joey.
0: It's from the Greek.
1: Yeah, it's from the Greek for math.
0: Do you want to try one of the showdown questions?
8: Sure.
0: All right, pick a number other than number 1.
8: 13.
1: 13 it is. This Hockey Hall of Fame defenseman won 6 Stanley Cups, captured the Norris Trophy in 1977, the Conn Smythe Trophy in 1978, and coached the Stanley Cup winning 2000 New Jersey Devils. Who is it?
8: The Max?
1: No. That was Larry Robinson.
8: Oh.
1: Celebrated a birthday last week.
0: Oh, there you go.
1: Yeah.
0: Peter,
8: thanks, guys.
0: It's all right. Have a great day. Call us back if you want. How's that?
8: Will do.
0: All
1: Take
0: right.
1: care, Pete.
8: Bye.
0: And let us go to Frank. Good morning.
9: Good morning, gentlemen. How is everybody today?
0: We're doing all right. How are you?
1: Yeah.
9: Living the dream.
0: Excellent.
9: Always living the dream.
0: That's all.
9: Woke up this morning.
1: There you go.
0: Yeah, that's a good start.
9: Can I ask you a question?
0: Of course.
9: What landmark used to be situated at 12624 Rue Odette Oligny in Montreal?
1: What landmark?
0: Oligny. Where is that street?
1: Yeah, I don't know. I never heard of that before. Rue Odette Oligny, landmark.
9: Okay, I'll give you a clue.
1: Okay.
9: Because Montreal's kind of a big city.
1: Sure is.
0: A little.
9: Rivière des Prairies.
1: It's an RDP.
0: Whoa.
1: Landmark in RDP.
9: Cartierville.
1: Oh, in Cartierville.
0: Oh, what was that there?
1: Was it Belmont Park?
9: It was Belmont Park.
1: Oh,
0: nicely done.
1: All right. Yeah, you made it too easy for us, Frank.
0: Yeah.
1: Pick a number 1 to 20.
9: Number 2, please.
1: Number 2. What is the first rule of Dexter's code? Dexter.
9: You know what? I never even watched that. So,
1: yeah.
9: Nope, not a clue. I'll wander around Belmont Park.
1: Good luck.
0: Well, you're in the draw now, so I'm going to put you on hold, and you are the showdown's up for grabs, right? You got a $100 gift certificate over to Morella, so we'll put you on hold. You'll talk to Marissa. How's that?
9: Have a great day, gentlemen. Thanks for everything.
0: Thank you.
1: Yeah. Dexter's code, never get caught.
0: Never get caught.
1: Never get caught.
0: And... by the way, we will tell you that the audio quiz winner, who is now going to hear from somebody in promotions this week about 2 tickets to go see the Tempo and Dallas, is Manuela.
1: Way to go, Manuela.
0: Yes, Manuela is the winner, and they will be hearing from somebody this week, but it is 10:15. It's time for all of us to hear from Jill Fitzgerald at the CJD Traffic Center.
10: There's an accident on the Met westbound just to the east of the DeCary Circle. So pretty heavy traffic over to the Laurentian Auto Route. West of that, the TCAN is looking good. No issues on the 20. If you're traveling eastbound on the 20, heading through Turcotte onto the eastbound Ville-Marie, you will be forced off at the De La Montagne exit. That is because both sides of the Ville-Marie are shut down for weekend-long construction. So closure on the eastbound side between exit 4 and Ottetagan. You can detour via the eastbound side of St. Antoine, Panay to Lucien Lallier westbound with a suggested detour of Vigée, Robert Bourassa, and St. Antoine. 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

0: At least you've got friends. That is the theme of the day, as it is International Best Friends Day tomorrow. That was the theme of the audio quiz. By the way, this is Let's Go Crazy by Prince. And why are we playing this on the trivia show? Because, well,
1: it's Prince, first of all.
0: Yep, but it would have been his birthday today.
1: Yeah.
0: Born this day in 1958 in Minneapolis. Yeah. We are in the midst of the showdown. We also have the starters of brand new Brain Buster. And let us say good morning to our friend Ro. Good morning.
2: Hey, good morning, guys. How was your week?
0: Hey, can't complain. It was pretty good. You?
2: Yeah, very good, actually. It's just, I can't wait for the sunshine.
0: Yeah, it's supposed to pop out tomorrow.
1: Yeah, bring that back. That was a great week. But we all had to work.
0: Yeah.
2: Well, gardening is work, but gardening is fun, right?
0: That's true.
1: Yeah.
2: Hey, got a question for you.
0: All right.
2: What David Bowie song has a direct reference to a Beatles song within it? Probably know this. Great story, by the way. I read it last week.
1: Yeah. And I know it, and I just can't think of it. Yeah, I'm drawing a blank.
0: Yeah, I'm singing every Bowie song right now in my head.
1: Yeah.
2: Exactly, that's what I did.
0: I'm just going to throw one out there and say Heroes.
2: Close though.
1: Changes?
2: Nope.
0: Oh.
1: What is it?
2: It's the David Bowie's album title song, Young American.
1: Young American.
2: The background singers delivered the lyrics. I heard the news to the old boy.
1: That's right.
2: Exactly the way they delivered it in Beatles song.
1: Yeah.
2: Day in the Life.
1: That's right.
2: He used the famous Beatle lyric as a nod to John Lennon's view of 1970s American culture. And John Lennon himself is credited for collaborating on the album and for co-writing David Bowie's other hit, Fame, from the same album.
1: That's right.
0: Wow.
2: There's a whole story in Rolling Stone I read about last week. It's really, really cool how these two merged their voices for the 70s, you know?
1: Yeah, and isn't John Lennon appears on Fame, doesn't he? Yeah, I think he's the one that goes, fame, fame, fame, in the background.
2: Really?
1: Yeah, I'm not sure, though.
2: Yeah, I learned something, Jay.
1: Yeah, well, I could be wrong. Yeah, I probably taught you something that isn't true. So.
0: Or that we can't share on air.
1: That's right, yeah.
2: Well, that's a great track. Actually, it's a great album.
1: Yes, it is.
0: Yeah.
2: Hey, can I have number three? Would you mind?
1: Number three it is. On June 7th, 1982, and 5 years after its occupant suddenly passed away, this famous home was open for public tours and became one of the top tourist attractions in the U.S.
2: How about Graceland?
1: How about it? Yeah.
0: Have you ever been?
2: No, you guys?
0: No.
1: No, but were you listening to the show about 10 minutes ago?
2: Yeah.
1: Yeah, well, there you go.
0: I've been to Nashville, never Memphis.
2: Right.
1: No,
2: eh? Yeah. It's quite a tour, eh?
0: Apparently.
2: Yeah, well, I've, if you're an Elvis fan, you know, there's so many Elvis impersonators. I think there's like 500 in the world, right?
0: I don't even
1: probably
0: know.
1: More than that.
0: I know there's probably about 4,000 in Vegas alone.
1: Yeah.
0: And they were all at the game last night.
1: Yeah.
0: It was a bunch of guys at the hockey game just dressed up as Elvis. It was kind of fun. Ro, I'm going to put you on hold because you nailed us and you got our question.
2: Hey, thanks a lot. Hey, Jay.
1: Hey.
2: Two for two.
1: Yeah, that a boy, Ro.
0: So that's Hall of Fame numbers right there.
1: Yeah.
0: That is Hall of Fame numbers. Oh, yeah. That was a good question.
1: Yeah, very good question. I should have known it.
0: I think both of us should have known it.
1: I say that about every question.
0: 514-790-0800 is the number to call. The lines are pretty full, so be patient if you are trying to get through. Let us say good morning to our friend Stephen. Good morning.
3: Good morning. So, you know, one day this week, just before the 10:30 news, they played part of the Littlest Hobo theme, but it's not the original by Terry Bush. It was another version, and that one is a longer one with more verses. You by chance know who sings it?
1: Well, that's a good question.
0: That's a very good question.
1: So it's not the Terry Bush version.
3: Yeah, Terry Bush sings it on the show, but it sounds like someone else, and there's more verses. Yeah, interesting. Maybe you could say next week who sings it. Check it out.
1: Oh, you don't know, Steve.
0: Oh, we'll figure it out.
1: Yeah.
0: And by the way, here's some interesting news.
1: Yeah.
0: Seth Rogen and his partner are developing a reboot of the Littlest Hobo.
1: Yeah.
3: Yeah, that's probably why they played that. They must have been talking about that.
0: Yeah, probably.
1: That's right.
3: Anyway, I don't have any best friends in movies. Will you settle for on television?
0: Sure.
3: Okay, who is this?

0: who is it?
1: Is that the Flintstones?
0: Yes. Yeah. Say their names.
1: Would it be Fred and Barney?
0: Yep.
1: Barney Rubble?
0: Yep.
2: Fred Flintstone?
1: There you
0: yep.
1: go.
2: All right.
1: Pick a number between 1 and 20.
0: 10.
1: 10.
2: Born on June 7, 1952, this Northern Irish actor's imposing physique at 6 feet 4 inches helped to make him a commanding presence in such films as Schindler's List.
0: Somebody very tall.
2: Yes.
0: Could it be James Arnaz from Gunsmoke or Richard Mall on Night Court?
2: No, I don't think Richard Mall had a part in Schindler's List.
0: I know, but I'm trying to just think what actors are very tall.
2: Yeah.
0: Is John Wayne tall?
2: John Wayne was very tall, yes. Yeah. Not in Schindler's List. The answer is Liam Neeson, Stephen.
0: I never would have thought of him.
2: No, I guess not.
1: That's all right.
2: Yeah.
1: Stephen.
0: Yeah.
2: Have a great day.
1: Enjoy your afternoon.
2: Yeah.
0: You too. Bye. All right.
1: There you go. So we finally got him after all the weeks of him getting us.
2: Yeah, demolishing us with early 90s country songs every week.
1: Love it. Yeah. Let's go to our friend Gino. Good morning, Gino.
3: Good morning, gentlemen. How do you feel this duck day?
1: Feeling all right. How are you?
3: All right.
2: Yeah, making the best of it, Gino. Making
1: exactly.
2: the best.
1: Exactly.
3: The safety belt.
1: Yeah.
3: The company invented and gave it to the rest of the company because it was a safety reason.
1: Which company developed the
2: safety,
3: safety belt?
1: In the car, you mean?
3: Yes.
1: Oh.
2: Was it 3M?
3: No.
1: Was it Volvo?
3: It's a car company.
1: Was it Volvo?
3: Correct.
2: Oh, wow. Way to go, Joey. Joey
3: and
2: Elias.
3: They gave it to the rest of the company because it was a safety belt. Safety reason.
2: Yeah.
1: Yeah, that's why Volvo was also ranked the safest car for like 150 years.
2: That's right.
1: Yeah. Yeah.
3: Correct. It probably still is.
1: Yeah, I think it is.
2: Yeah.
1: Well, Gino, we got you, but pick a number between 1 and 20.
3: 14.
1: 14.
2: 14 it is. What is the name of the extra die or cube in a backgammon set?
3: Oh, that I don't know the game at all.
2: No, that's okay. It's a doubler, Gino. A doubler.
3: Have a good weekend, guys.
2: All the
1: you
2: best.
1: You too. Always fun talking to you, Gino.
3: Joe, same
1: here. All right.
2: Way to go, Joe.
1: Every now and then, you know, you remember these things.
2: Yeah, it's crazy.
1: I don't know why.
2: You always answer questions that just out of the blue, I wasn't expecting you to answer. It's like, wow, that's very impressive.
1: I think it was the T.S. Eliot where I yelled that out a few weeks ago. Like, yeah. I had PTSD.
2: T.S. Eliot!
1: Yeah, just out of nowhere. Like, why? All right. Good morning, Kevin.
4: Hi, guys.
1: How you doing?
4: Pretty good.
1: Excellent. Right. You have a question for us? You want to try?
4: Yeah.
1: Okay.
4: Nope. I got one for you.
2: All right, cool.
4: Who played Vicky Gumbel on Hudson and Rex?
1: Is that Canadian?
2: Hudson and Rex? Yeah. Vicky Gumbel. Hudson and Rex. I don't know.
1: I think they just renewed it. I know that. Yeah, there was a whole article about how they loved the dog. Nobody cares about the actors. They just like the
4: Yeah, well, and the lead actor had cancer, and there was a big backlash of, they didn't want to have him back, and then now he's coming back.
1: That's right. That's what I was reading. That's a good question. I have no idea.
2: No, I have no clue either, Kevin. You got us there.
4: Oh, what's her face from, oh, God, I just saw it before, too, and Mary Walsh.
2: Oh, Mary Walsh. Oh, okay.
1: I get that.
4: Yeah.
1: Pick a number between...
4: Mary Walsh.
1: Yeah, from this hour.
4: Wasn't she on SCTV years?
1: I don't think Mary Walsh was. I think she was on 22 Minutes, and what was the other one that they had after that?
4: Yeah, she was on two.
1: I forget. Pick a number between 1 and 20, though.
4: 11.
1: Oh.
2: What did Ariel give in return of becoming a human from a mermaid? What did she give up?
4: What did she give up? Oh, my God.
2: Yep.
4: Wow. Oh, yeah. I have no idea.
2: Oh, it was her voice, Kevin. Her voice.
4: Oh.
1: That's all right. It's all good. Well,
2: you stumped us.
1: Yeah.
2: Yeah.
1: And then I'm going to put you on hold, and you're in the draw. How's that sound?
4: Yeah.
1: Excellent.
2: Well done.
4: Actually, you know what? I won something like about a month and a half ago. So.
5: All right. Well, stay on the line anyway. Yeah, Marissa will check for you.
1: Yeah, we'll see if you're eligible. All
4: yeah.
1: that stuff.
4: Yeah. Okay.
1: All right. Of course, more Showdown, the starters, the Brain Buster. That's all here on the Trivia Show on CJD 800. But it is 10:30. Time to say hello to Tom Whalen in the CTV newsroom.
6: Good morning. It is 10:30. I'm Tom Whalen with your CTV News Update. Here's what's making news right now. Day two of a historic community festival in Toledo, Ohio was canceled overnight after a mass shooting left at least a dozen people injured, two of them critically. Toledo police say at least two people fired weapons and are believed to have been shooting at each other. Some Canadians looking toward electric vehicles as their mode of travel this summer amid high gas prices. While many car rental firms have reduced or eliminated their EV fleets, peer-to-peer rental marketplace bookings have jumped by 80%. And hundreds of thousands poured into a plaza in central Madrid today, where Pope Leo celebrated Mass. The pontiff arrived in Spain yesterday to start a week-long visit. More news, including how a Quebec man wanted for murder, is now the subject of a Canada-wide warrant at ctvnewsmontreal.ca. And with the latest from the CJAD 800 Traffic Centre, here's Jill Fitzgerald.
7: The Met westbound is heavily congested between Lockety and the DeCary Circle. There is a collision just to the east of that. On the West Island, the drive is looking good. Eastbound side of the Ville Marie, there is no major volume at this point ahead of its closure. You will be forced off at exit 4, De La Montagne, Saint-Jacques. Closure between that point and Ottetogan. Possible detour there, St. Antoine eastbound. And things are shut down on the westbound side as well between Panay and Lucien Lallier. Reopening tomorrow morning at 5 a.m. And on the South Shore, I am seeing some volume on the 10 westbound through Attachiro. Could be some short-term work that is happening just after that point. Until June 17th, subscribe to eBox 500 megabits per second internet for $55 per month and get a $100 prepaid card. 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
6: Your Dormez-vous Weather Center forecast. Well, the rain should taper off in about another hour or so. We'll see some clearing this afternoon. Look for a high of 23. Clear with some foggy patches and 15 overnight. Sunny and 26 tomorrow, then sunny and 29 on Tuesday. Right now, still some light rain. It's 19 degrees downtown. Your next CTV News update at 11 o'clock.
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0: Well, a simple kind of life never did me no harm, raising me a family and working on the farm. My days are all filled with an easy country charm. Thank God I'm a country boy.
1: It's the trivia show here on CJD 800. Little John Denver, thank God I'm a country boy. Why?
0: Thank God I'm a country boy.
1: It hit number one today on this very day in 1975. This was the number one song. I like John Denver.
2: I do. Very pleasant music.
1: Maybe a guilty pleasure.
2: Yeah.
1: We are in the midst of the showdown. We also have a new brain buster. That $50 up for grabs at Gilbert and Daughter. If you want to read that one again, please, Jay. Yeah, the brain buster. This is Jay's baby.
2: Yeah, we'll see. It survives every ship it sinks, grows stronger when ignored, convincing its victims they're safe.
1: And some starters. This is a brand new one. In 1977, Australian Sue Prell became the first female golfer to accomplish what?
2: What company once tried to buy an island so that it could form its own country and write its own laws?
1: This tiny object contains about 3 billion bases of genetic information, representing 750 megabytes of digital information.
2: There is a civilization in the world who experienced electricity, cars, and even the internet during the second century. Who are they, and how is that possible?
1: And there you have it, plus the showdown, as I just hit my microphone. Pardon me.
2: It's all right.
1: Yeah, I'm new.
2: Yeah.
1: Good morning, Joanne.
3: Good morning.
1: How are you?
3: I'm fantastic for this kind of lousy day, but got to keep it, keep smiling.
2: Yep. That's right. That's right. It's going to get better.
1: Yeah, apparently the rain will subside around noon.
3: Excellent. That sounds good for a Sunday.
1: Yeah. Do you have a question for us? You want a starter, a brain buster? Oh, okay.
3: Question for you.
1: Yeah.
3: Are you guys Lucille Ball fans?
1: Yes. Aren't we all?
2: Yeah.
3: Yes.
1: It doesn't mean we know anything about her.
2: You don't. Yeah.
3: Every time, I just happened to watch a movie of hers the other day, Fancy Pants with Bob Hope.
1: Yeah. Uh-huh.
3: You know, and she was such a love and so funny and so easy to do for her.
1: And a pioneer, by the way, for women.
3: Mm-hmm. I'm sorry?
1: She was a pioneer for women as well.
3: Yes.
1: Because she took over the production and everything, yeah.
3: Very strong.
1: Yes.
3: Yeah. Especially in those days, it was definitely a man's world, right?
2: Yes, it was.
3: Yep. Question is, do you know what year she was born?
2: I'm going to say, was it 1917?
3: Sorry, 1911.
2: Oh.
3: August 6th, 1911.
2: Oh,
1: I would have.
3: And she died at 77.
2: Yep.
3: In 1989.
2: Yep. Yeah.
1: And I will tell you that even a year after her passing, on Carol Burnett's birthday, a giant bouquet of red roses still showed up. She set it up. She set it up because she would send her a bouquet of red flowers every year.
2: Oh, that's fantastic.
3: Very, very close.
2: Also a pioneer.
1: Yeah.
2: Carol Burnett essentially picked up where Lucille Ball left off.
1: Exactly.
2: Yeah.
1: And that was her idol, by the way.
2: Yeah.
1: Pick a number between 1 and 20.
3: Number 3.
1: Taken.
3: Number 7.
2: 7. Which city is home to the famous Stanley Park?
1: And it's yellow polar bear.
3: Stanley Park.
2: Yeah, we're Stanley Park. Yeah.
3: That's Vancouver?
1: Yeah. Way to go, Joanne.
3: I was there many years ago.
1: And the polar bear is still there, and it's more yellow and more depressed.
2: Yeah. Yeah. The pigeons have made a mess of it, Joanne.
1: I can't even begin to tell you.
2: Yeah.
3: The pigeons.
2: Yeah.
1: Yes. Joanne, you're in the draw.
3: The pigeons will do that.
1: Yeah. Well, I hope it's, as long as they don't do their business on you, we're all good.
2: Yeah, just don't stand.
3: Supposedly, they say that's good luck.
1: Yeah, that's true.
2: But don't stand still for too long because they'll mistake you for a statue.
3: I was going to say good luck, but it's like not easy when that's on you.
1: No. And nobody believes that it's good luck when you're walking into a wedding.
2: Yeah.
1: Joanne, you're in the draw. How's that?
3: Oh, wonderful.
1: All right.
3: Well, thank you so much, guys. Have a super day.
1: You too. Thank
2: Great
1: you.
2: Great question.
1: All right. 514-790-0800 is the number. Again, if you have a question for us, great. If you want to try the starters, the brain buster, let us know. Let us go to Barry. Good morning.
4: Morning.
1: How you doing?
4: Oh, great sporting events the last two nights.
1: I know. I stayed up

0: last night, like a lunatic.
1: That kind of sucks. You lose because of an old bounce on an own goal.
2: That's hockey for you.
0: That's you know what? That's sport in a nutshell.
1: Yeah, I know. Life is cruel sometimes.
2: It can be.
0: Yeah. What do you got for us today?
1: Oh, I got millions of them. Would you prefer TV or baseball today?
0: We'll let you choose for us.
1: All right, let's try TV for today.
0: All right.
1: Which actor from Babylon 5 appeared on Star Trek multiple times and played the same character?
0: Well, this is all Jay.
2: Star Trek I have no problem with. Babylon 5 I never watched.
0: The guy with the ears there.
2: The guy with the ears. Played the same character on Star Trek.
1: In each TV series, he played a non-human character.
2: Right. And he appeared on Star Trek numerous times.
1: A couple of times that I know of, anyway.
2: Yeah, and he played the same character on Star Trek.
1: Yep.
2: I don't know. Gosh. Is it David Warner?
1: Nope.
2: Oh.
0: Is it the guy who played the Ferengi guy?
1: Nope.
0: All right.
2: Nice try.
0: Yeah.
2: Who was it, Barry?
1: Well, I hope I'm pronouncing his name decently. Andreas Katsoulis.
2: Oh, Andreas Katsoulis.
1: Jakar. And on Star Trek, he was the Romulan commander known as Tomerlock.
2: That's right. Yeah, he appeared in the first couple of seasons. By the way, Star Trek was invented by the Greeks. Yeah. But, Andreas Katsoulis. He was great in The Fugitive also. Played the one-armed man.
0: That's right. Yeah. Oh, well, there you go. Pick a number.
1: My favorite's gone. It's number one still out there.
2: No, it's gone. Yeah.
0: 1, 2, 3 gone.
2: 4, 5, 6 is there. 8, 9, 12, 15, 16, 17, 18, 19, 20.
1: 20? Let's try 20.
0: Oh, you're going to get this.
2: On June 7th, 1986, Chris Evert beat this rival for her 18th and final Grand Slam title at the French Open.
1: She had several rivals.
2: Yeah, there was one. There was one in the end.
1: Well, I know of several, depending on who you listen to. Billie Jean King.
2: No, Barry. It was Martina Navratilova. Yeah.
1: That was my second guess.
2: Yeah.
1: See, the other guy took my number 13. I knew that one.
2: That's the problem, huh? That's the problem.
0: Barry, and, it's all good.
1: Oh, well. Yeah. Maybe next time.
2: Great question with Andreas Katsoulis.
0: So don't go anywhere. You're being put on hold. How's that?
1: Hey, thank you.
0: All right. Let us check out our friend, Ali. Good morning, Ali.
3: Good morning, guys. How are you?
0: Very good. How are you today?
3: Not bad, not bad.
0: Excellent.
2: Good.
3: How about a Home Alone question?
0: Which one?
2: Home Alone question?
0: All right, I'm going to try.
2: All right.
3: In the Home Alone 2, Kevin is in the lobby of Plaza Hotel, and he has the man... Where the washroom are. Who was that man?
0: I believe the man is known as the President of the United States, Donald Trump.
3: How did you know that?
0: I watched the movie.
2: Yeah, it usually helps when you watch the movie, Ali. Yeah.
0: I remember that.
2: Pick a number, Ali.
3: Number eight.
2: What is the adverb form of the adjective quick?
3: Quickly.
0: Yeah,
2: very good, Ali.
0: There
2: wow,
0: you go.
2: We exchanged questions there. Well done. Yes.
0: One for one. Ali, I'm going to put you on hold and have a great day.
3: You too.
0: All right. Thank you so much. Again, let us just read the Brain Buster and the starters.
2: Here's your Brain Buster. It survives every ship it sinks, grows stronger when ignored, convincing its victims they're safe.
0: I like that question a lot.
2: Yeah, it's crazy.
0: In 1977, Australian Sue Prell became the first female golfer to do what?
2: What company once tried to buy an island so that it could form its own country and write its own laws?
0: This tiny object contains about 3 billion bases of genetic information, representing 750 megabytes of digital information.
2: There is a civilization in the world who experienced electricity, cars, and even the internet during the second century. Who are they, and how is this possible?
0: Yeah, by the way, people on the text message, again, just want to remind you, can't win.
2: Yeah.
0: Even though you're right.
2: Yeah.
0: You know,
2: I see so many right answers. Got to call in.
0: You do have to call in. And, of course, a little later, just at the 11 o'clock hour, we have a Dr. Joe question.
2: Yes.
0: And up for that, grabs for that will be $50 over at Gilbert and Daughter as well. And, of course, the big slingshot that starts at 11:30. If you did not win the NBA, the WNBA tickets in the audio quiz, because we know that Manuela won.
2: Yeah.
0: Guess what? We've got another pair of tickets to go see the Toronto Tempo against the Dallas Wings at the Bell Center.
2: That's a treat, folks. WNBA is amazing.
0: Yes, yeah. It is. And July 10th is the date, but it's 10:45. Let's go to the CJD Traffic Center and Jill Fitzgerald.
4: On the Met westbound, really solid drive between Lackady and the point where there has been a stalled vehicle. Towing should be wrapping up soon. That is just to the east of the Dakari Circle. Busy now from Atwater on the eastbound side of the Ville Marie. Weekend-long construction closing it down between exit 4 de la Montagne Saint-Jacques and the Ottawa entrance. So you will file down into a single lane and exit there. You can detour via Saint-Antoine eastbound. Panne over to Lucien Lallier on the westbound side. Suggested TQ detour is Vigée, Robert, Bourassa, and Saint-Antoine. And there is some road work happening on the south shore through Taschereau, where you will find volume. Traffic in Laval is doing fine. 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
16: And I tell you, I feel so good about this until I just want to do a little of this for you, if you don't mind.
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0: The Trivia Show here on CJD 800. On this very day in 1969, the Johnny Cash Show debuted on ABC. This is Ray Charles live on the Johnny Cash Show doing I Walk the Line with Johnny Cash. I spend about 20 minutes looking at musical guests on the Johnny Cash Show.
2: Oh.
0: It is well
2: Did
0: worth...
2: Did you catch Louis Armstrong?
0: It's honestly, there's everything on there.
2: Yeah.
0: And yeah, I can spend a whole day watching that stuff. It's really cool. 790-0800 is the number to call. We have the Showdown, we have Brainbuster, the Starters, and we have our friend Stefan. Hello.
17: Yes, hello. How are you?
0: Very good. How are you?
17: Good, thank you. The one with the ship sinking?
2: The Brainbuster. It survives every ship it sinks, grows stronger when ignored, convincing its victims they're safe.
17: An anchor?
2: No.
0: It is not an anchor. That's a good guess, though.
2: Good guess, yeah.
0: Do you have a question for us?
17: I do.
0: All right.
17: What is Clint Eastwood's production company?
2: Oh, yeah, Clint Eastwood, yeah. So we did Clint Eastwood last week because it was his birthday. And his production company, oh, gosh. And I can visualize it because you see it come up right before the movie starts. Joey, can you guess?
0: I'm just going to guess Castle Works.
17: El Paso Productions.
0: El Paso.
2: El Paso.
0: Makes sense.
2: Makes sense.
0: Yeah. Pick a number between 1 and 20.
2: 16. Lucius Fox is the business manager for which superhero?
17: Batman.
0: Yes.
2: Also played by Morgan Freeman in the Dark Knight films.
0: Yeah. There you go. Just like that, you're in the draw. How's that?
17: Thank you so much.
2: Well done, Stefan.
0: Don't go anywhere. Putting you on hold. That's you see, sometimes just hazard a guess.
2: Yeah.
0: Boom. It's out there.
2: Sigh. You sigh first. And then they get it.
0: Yeah. Mm-hmm. I guess that's how...
2: Yeah.
0: Good morning, Tracy.
18: Gracious, good morning again.
2: Hello.
18: Hello.
0: You have a question?
18: Yasuta Kianis.
0: Oh.
18: That's about the extent of the Greek that I know.
2: That's okay, because...
0: I thought my headphones were broken for a second.
18: I know, I was going to say, the translator, it's like a UN translator.
2: You're in Laval, so you probably got a...
18: Oh, I used to work for the Greek radio station.
0: Oh, there you go.
2: Ah, there you go.
18: So I'm at Xeni.
2: Oh.
18: Xena, anyways.
2: Xena,
18: So, you're right. So I have a question, and I also want to give a shot at one of the starters.
0: Yeah, which starter?
18: For the golfer, the women golfer?
0: Yes, where did I put it?
2: In 1977, Australian Sue Prell became the first female golfer to do what?
18: Get a hole-in-one?
2: We need more. We need more,
18: Get
2: Tracy.
18: Get a hole-in-one from the bunker?
2: No.
0: No.
2: No.
18: Okay, well, can you at least, can I participate in the showdown?
0: Of course.
2: Sure, yeah.
0: Pick a number.
2: Yeah.
18: Well, I think 16's gone, so 17?
2: 17. 160,000 convicts were sent here in the 19th century.
18: Australia.
2: You got it, mate.
0: Yeah.
18: And I do believe I get to showdown you.
2: Oh, sure. Yeah.
0: Yeah.
2: Okay. You can do
18: That's
2: that.
18: A verb. What are the names of the baby platypus? What is the name of a baby platypus?
2: Wow. Baby platypus. Are they, I don't know, I'm going to hazard a guess here. Do they call them ducklings?
18: No.
0: Are they calves? Are they calves?
18: No.
2: Oh.
18: They're puggles.
2: Puggles?
18: Yes.
2: Puggles.
18: Puggles. And it sounds like an 80s toy, but it's a puggle.
2: You took the word right out of my mouth. I was going to make that joke, Tracy, but you're way quicker than I am.
18: I just want to also give a shout-out to my sister, who is also listening and didn't have the opportunity to call in. So, hello, Alex.
0: Hello, Alex.
2: She's got lots of time.
0: Yeah.
2: She can call. Alex, you're perfectly welcome to call in.
18: Yes, absolutely.
0: Well, Tracy, I'm going to put you on hold, and you're going to talk to Marissa. How's that?
18: Excellent. Thank you so
0: All
18: much.
0: All right.
2: Well done, Tracy.
0: Enjoy. Yeah. Oh, that's fun.
2: Yeah, that is fun. Puggles.
0: Never.
2: No.
0: Wouldn't have guessed that in a thousand years.
2: Yeah.
0: Good morning, Luke.
19: Yes, good morning.
0: How are you?
19: Pretty good. Last time we spoke, I mentioned that I had spoken to Dave Fisher a few years ago.
0: Yes. Yeah.
19: And I think it revived the idea of the first-time caller.
0: Oh, maybe.
2: No, yeah, could be.
19: Maybe.
2: I thought I had thought of that, but.
19: Oh, okay. Maybe you did. Sure.
2: No.
19: I have a question.
0: Yeah.
19: Two cities in Quebec have basically the same name, only the two syllables are inverted. So if you had a town called Vermont, it could be Montvert.
2: Ah, that's a great question. Man.
0: Wow.
2: Man.
19: Wow. Yeah.
0: All right, so two places in Quebec.
2: Inverted names.
19: Yeah, two syllables.
2: Two syllables.
0: Huh.
2: Is it, would it be Marie-Saint and Saint-Marie?
19: No.
2: Oh.
0: I just want to say Saint-Louis-de-Haha.
2: And you I just want to say it.
0: Yeah, that's all.
2: And is it Haha de St. Louis?
0: No. It's a great question. What is that answer?
2: Yeah.
19: If I give you the first one, you should get the second one.
2: Well, hopefully, yeah.
19: Hopefully.
2: Yeah.
19: The first one is Val d'Or.
2: And it's Dorval.
19: Yes.
2: Well
0: wow.
2: done.
0: Wow. That's excellent.
2: Yeah. You got us there.
0: That was great. Pick a number between 1 and 20.
19: I'll go with my wife's birthday, number 19.
2: 19 it is. Which grain is commonly used to make couscous?
19: Which grain?
2: Don't think too hard.
19: Wheat?
2: Yeah. Yeah. There you go.
19: Okay.
2: Yeah.
19: Great.
2: Yeah. See you, Luke. Well,
0: that easy. Now I'm going to put you on hold, and you're entered into the draw. How does that sound?
19: Thank you very much.
0: All right.
19: Have a great day.
0: You too.
19: Yeah. Great job.
0: $100 well up for grabs over at Morales.
2: Oh, yeah, that's a nice
0: guy. Still, nobody attempting the Brainbuster or the Starters.
2: Well, we had 50. One.
0: Yeah.
2: We had one, yeah.
0: $50 up for grabs over at Gilbert and Daughter for that.
2: Mm-hmm.
0: Let us say good morning to... boop, boop, boop. Where am I? Good morning, Brian.
20: Good morning, guys.
0: How you doing?
20: Once again.
0: Yeah, yeah.
20: I'm doing good. I'm cooking bacon, so.
2: Yeah, yeah. Good for you.
20: Yeah.
2: Yeah,
0: I like it.
20: Okay.
2: Wish I was
20: here. Question for you?
2: Yeah.
0: Yeah.
20: If you buy a Coca-Cola and it has a yellow cap on it, what does that mean?
2: It's kosher?
20: Exactly.
2: Yeah.
0: How did I not know that?
2: No.
0: Well, you know, I hope my rabbi's not listening, calling in. He's going to be, I'll tell you why. I'll tell you why you don't know that. Yeah. Brian, that was a good question. You just educated me.
2: Drop by the synagogue once in a while.
0: Yeah, maybe. I walk by. You know?
2: Yeah.
0: I go...
2: A little nod.
0: Too many steps. That was great, Brian. Pick a number between one... well, what do we have left? We have 4, 5, 6, 9, 12, 15, 18.
20: I'll take 6.
0: All right.
2: 6 it is. With which infamous news story of the 20th century are the names Bernard Barker and Frank Sturgis linked?
20: Oh, jeez, you got me on that one.
2: No.
20: Bernard.
2: Watergate.
20: Oh, okay. No.
0: Well, there you go. We traded it off, though.
2: Yeah. Thanks, Brian.
0: Yeah.
20: All right.
2: Have a great day.
20: Thank you.
0: We'll talk soon.
20: Yep.
0: All right. Let us go to Eddie. Good morning.
21: Good morning. How are you guys?
0: Good, thank you.
21: Very good. I wanted to try the Brainbuster.
0: Yes, it survives every ship it sinks, grows stronger when ignored, convincing its victims they're safe.
21: Is it an iceberg?
0: It is not an iceberg, unfortunately.
2: Hmm.
0: But I guess,
2: yes, yeah.
0: Yeah.
21: Okay.
0: Do you have a question for us?
21: Don't, but okay. If I could try random starter,
0: yeah.
21: That's okay.
0: Sure, which one?
21: Which, you guys pick it. That's why it's random.
2: Oh, you want to try a random one. Okay, here we go. Let's try this one. It's been around for a while. There is a civilization in the world who experienced electricity, cars, and even the internet during the second century. Who are they, and how is it possible?
21: During the second century?
2: Yeah.
21: Nothing. Beyond my capabilities.
2: No, that's okay, Eddie. You gave it a shot, though.
0: Yeah, man. Yeah.
21: Thanks very much.
0: Have a great day.
21: Take care. You too.
0: All right. There goes Eddie. Again, just before we bring in Dr. Joe, just to remind everybody, we do have Dr. Joe coming up at 11, just after the 11 o'clock news, right up until 11:30. We continue with the showdown, but then after that, it becomes the slingshot. We'll still answer questions, but we have no showdown questions.
2: Yeah, we have no showdown questions.
0: And of course, by the way, if you call in and you want to try to answer multiple starters... If you get one, That's it.
2: Yeah.
0: So as soon as you score one, that's when it becomes the end.
2: We just don't want to write more because we're so lazy.
0: Well, there's that, and also I don't know how the filing works. You know, like Marissa's. It's her first day on the phones.
2: Yeah,
0: I don't want to make
2: doing
0: her do
2: a tremendous
0: extra work.
2: Job.
0: I don't want to make her do extra work.
2: Yeah,
0: you know, that's why Jimmy's here.
2: Yeah, pick up the slack there, Jim.
0: Hey.
2: Yeah,
0: 11 o'clock, and I see it's Tom Whalen in the CTV newsroom.
1: Good morning. It's 11 o'clock. I'm Tom Whalen with your CTV News Update. 17 degrees, cloudy downtown. Your full forecast in a few minutes. Here's what's making news right now. Police are still looking for suspects following a mass shooting in Ohio. Montreal's firefighters facing more work and greater danger, and a celebration of business in the front and party in the back. With the latest from the CJAD 800 Traffic Center here, excuse me, Jill, here's Jill Fitzgerald.
4: Who are you? We have a better situation on the Met westbound. Just checking it out between the 215s. Yeah, we had a stalled vehicle just to the east of the DeCary Circle. That is out of the way. We now have a new problem, this one after Papineau. So you will encounter a bit of volume as you travel westbound from Papineau. On the West Island, things are looking good. Ville Marie eastbound, no major issues getting off at the De La Montagne Saint-Jacques exit, which is the beginning of the closure of the Met westbound for the weekend. Reopens at Ottatogan. Westbound side closure between Panay and Lucien Lallier. And traffic is rolling better on the 10 westbound through Taschereau. 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
1: In the news, shots rang out at a crowded street festival in Toledo, Ohio, yesterday.
3: At least 12 people were shot at an Ohio street festival. Authorities say a shooting near the busy Old West End Festival in Ohio happened Saturday. It's an annual gathering of live music and home tours in a historic district.
22: We had some unfortunate incident happen here in Toledo.
3: Deputy Police Chief Joe Hefferman says it appears that at least two people fired weapons.
22: I think they were probably shooting at each other.
3: At least a dozen were hit by bullets.
22: Two of them critical.
3: Police are still searching for suspects with nobody yet in custody.
22: We're processing the scene. We do have some evidence and we're following up on some leads.
3: Audio courtesy of WTOL. I'm Haya Pinjwani.
1: The City of Montreal has released a report showing that Montreal firefighters were busier in 2025 than they were in the previous year. Much busier. They responded to 10,000 more emergencies than they did in 2024. Now it seems that their protective gear, which they count on to keep them safe, is not doing its job well enough. Laurence Brisson-Dubreuil has this report.
23: As calls continue to climb, so do concerns about the long-term toll of the job. Chris Ross leads the firefighters' union.
24: It's killing us. You could take every other single fire department in Quebec, add the number of calls together, and you will get nowhere close to the number of incidents that Montreal firefighters go to.
23: A new report shows firefighters responded to more than 140,000 incidents last year. 6 in 10 calls now involve firefighters acting as first responders on medical emergencies. The report attributes the increase in part to an aging population, chronic illness, and a year of extreme weather events. It also highlights new measures to reduce exposure to toxic contaminants through improved cleaning of protective gear. Ross welcomes the progress, but he says the city moves too slowly.
1: More than 350 work-related cancers have been reported among Montreal firefighters over the past 15 years. More than 100 firefighters have died. A new milestone has been reached in the war with Iran as the strength of a fragile ceasefire faces another test.
25: Still no sign of a deal to end the war with Iran, which is now into its 100th day, and the ceasefire is under real strain. The U.S. military saying it shot down two more Iranian one-way attack drones, which were threatening ships in the Strait of Hormuz.
1: That was ABC News foreign correspondent Tom Sufi Burridge reporting from Jerusalem. And finally, business in the front, party in the back haircuts. were celebrated in Copenhagen yesterday. Organizers call it Denmark's biggest mullet competition. This is competitor Martin Sedoff.
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1: The European Mullet Cup was held in Belgium just last month. 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This morning's rain should end. It's starting to end right now, actually. And then we'll see some clearing later on this afternoon. Look for a high of 23 today. Clear with some foggy patches and 15 overnight. Sunny and 26 tomorrow, then sunny and 29 on Tuesday. Right now, we still have some light rain here and there. It's mostly cloudy, though, and 17 degrees downtown. For all the news during the day, stream us on your smart speaker. Just say play CJAD 800. Your next CTV News update at 11:30.

0: this is Peebo Bryson and Regina Bell. And Peebo Bryson, best known for his duets for the Disney films, passed away earlier this week, just a few days after suffering a stroke.
1: What a singer. A new fantastic
0: point of view. And this is from Aladdin. He also did another one that was very well known with Celine Dion for Beauty and the Beast.
1: Yep.
0: There you go. And if you are a regular listener to this very program, thank you so much. And then if you're not, well, welcome. And it is just after 11. It's time to welcome Dr. Joe Schwartz. Good morning.
2: Hey, I always enjoyed listening to Peebo.
0: Yeah. What's it, what a voice, eh?
2: Yeah, I liked Aladdin. I saw that show twice on Broadway, once from the orchestra and once from the balcony. Two very different views. it seemed a lot more magical from the orchestra because when the genie appears, it really looked like he was sort of appearing in a puff of smoke out of thin air. But when I was sitting in the balcony, you could, looking down, you could see that it came from a trap door.
1: Yeah. They don't have the luxury of CGI.
0: Yeah.
2: But, yeah, I like the music of Aladdin and Beauty and the Beast. I also love. Well, anyway, today's question, indeed, has to do also with Broadway musicals, but in a different kind of a way.
0: Yeah.
2: So here's what I want to know. We're looking for a grocery store item that links the lyric, an elephant's eye, which is in the title song from Oklahoma, classic Rodgers and Hammerstein musical, and it links with Stretch Armstrong. And many of our trivialists, of course, will know Stretch Armstrong is a toy that can be pulled, twisted, and elongated to many times its body length, and then it just bounces back into its original shape. It was introduced in 1976 and was a very popular product. I'm right now trying to get an original one of it, and you can find it on eBay, not cheap.
0: But, I was going to say, how much does that run now?
2: I'm looking at one that's $80.
1: Wow.
0: Yeah. That's so, a little bit more than it cost back in 76.
2: I may spring for it. So anyway, so that's the story. We're looking for a grocery item that links an elephant's eye, which is a lyric in the title song from musical Oklahoma. And we're looking for the connection to Stretch Armstrong, that popular stretchy toy. And maybe this is confounding enough so that for once people will not right away get the answer.
1: I tell you, those are completely random comparisons there. I to find a correlation between these two things is incredible.
0: I'm just trying to figure out if I still have my Stretch Armstrong somewhere and I can sell it for like $80.
1: Yeah. Do 75. Well, Dr. Joe might pick it up. Yeah.
2: Yeah. I'll spring for it if you have one.
0: Honestly, if I still have mine, you can have it. I'm going to go through all my boxes of toys that my parents kept. But I remember having one of those things.
2: I know. You know, it's interesting. These things go in cycles.
1: Yeah.
2: And it was very popular in the late 70s and early 80s, and then it disappeared, came back again in the 90s.
1: Yeah.
2: And then went away again. So now these kind of stretchy toys are back in a different format, you know, these fidget toys.
0: Yeah.
2: In all kinds of shapes and, you know, cubes that you can pull and tug, etc.
1: Yep.
2: But they all trace back to Stretch Armstrong.
0: Very cool.
1: Cool.
0: And, of course, if we don't know the answer, and even if we do get the answer from one of our listeners, you're going to go into more detail later this afternoon on the Dr. Joe Schwartz Show.
2: I sure will, and I'm hoping that one of our listeners will say, here, I got one, you can have it.
0: Oh, that would be so great. And actually, if anybody, you know, if you do have one lying around, send us a text or call in. We'll try to get you one.
2: Okay. Thanks, guys.
0: Have a great afternoon, Dr. Joe. We'll be listening a little later.
2: Bye.
0: All right. So again, the Dr. Joe question, $50 at Gilbert and Daughter up for grabs. What grocery store product links the lyrics, an elephant's eye, which is in the title song from the musical Oklahoma, with Stretch Armstrong, the popular toy figure that can be pulled, twisted, elongated to several times its length before slowly, almost eerily creeping back to its original shape? Did you have one of these?
1: No, it's before my time. I was born in 76, so I was more of the Transformers, G.I. Joe, Masters of the Universe guy.
0: I get it.
1: Yeah.
0: All right. Terry, how are you?
3: Oh, I'm doing okay.
0: Yeah?
3: Yeah. Even though it's a cloudy day, but I'm listening to your show and enjoying all the time.
1: That's what we're here for, Terry.
3: All right. So my question is, in 1961, there was a movie called Splendor in the Grass. And who are the stars?
1: Splendor in the Grass. Oh, jeez. Splendor in the Grass.
0: I've heard of it. I can tell you that. That's a start. I could not tell you who was in it. 61.
1: 61.
0: I don't know. Yeah, you got us, I think, Terry.
1: I think you got us, Terry.
3: Okay, it was Natalie Wood.
1: And Warren Beatty. Yes.
0: There you go.
1: Yeah.
3: It was a very romantic type of movie.
1: Sure was.
3: With a sad ending.
1: Yeah. Splendor in the Grass.
3: I'm going to take a shot at the Brain Buster.
0: Yeah.
1: It survives every ship it sinks, grows stronger when ignored, convincing its victims they're safe.
3: Could it be the Bermuda Triangle?
1: No, it's not. That's a great question. That's a great answer, though, Tia.
0: Yep.
1: Terry,
3: okay,
1: sorry.
3: Okay, so... what numbers are available?
0: Oh, we've 4, got, 5, yeah. 12, 15, 18, 9.
3: Take 12.
1: 12. What is the term for the process of shedding and regrowing feathers in birds?
3: Molting.
1: That's right. Oh, look at Terry. Oh,
0: no fooling you, Terry.
1: Terry.
0: You're now in the draw. How's that?
3: Okay, thank you.
0: Thank you.
1: Well done, Terry.
0: Yeah. Yeah, Splendor in the Grass.
1: Yeah.
0: Should have known.
1: Yeah, use your imagination. Yeah. Natalie Wood and Warren Beatty, that's an early film for both of them.
0: Yeah.
1: Yeah,
0: yeah, that is. Let us go to John in St. Laurent. Good morning.
4: Good morning.
0: How are you?
4: I'm great. How are you guys?
0: We're doing all right.
1: Yeah, John.
0: You wanted to try a starter, is that right?
4: Yeah.
0: Which one is that?
4: Suprell.
0: Yeah. In 1977, Australian Suprell became the first female golfer to do what?
4: Have consecutive hole-in-one.
1: There you go. Way to go.
0: Yeah. She was the first to hit consecutive holes-in-one on the 13th and 14th hole at Chatswood Golf Club in Sydney, Australia.
4: Happens to me all the time.
1: Yeah, sure. Yeah. Yeah.
4: Yeah.
0: Have you played
1: the days on the days you're playing alone, right, John?
4: Of course. It only happens.
1: Yeah.
0: Have you ever had a hole-in-one?
4: No.
0: Yeah, me neither.
4: No, I've had a hole-in-14, but, you know.
0: I've come close.
4: It's a nice walk in the woods.
0: Yeah, you have a question for us?
4: No, I don't have a question for you today.
1: That's all right. You got the starter.
4: Can I take a shot at the Brain Buster?
0: Sure. It survives every ship it sinks, grows stronger when ignored, convincing its victims they're safe.
4: Would that be the Great Barrier Reef?
1: No.
0: Oh, another good answer.
1: No, but yes, okay. Very good.
0: Yeah. I'm going to put you on hold because,
1: You got one of the starters.
0: That's
1: well
0: right.
1: Yeah.
0: Well done.
4: Thank you.
0: All right. It is 11:15. It's time to send it back to the CJD Traffic Center. Here is Jill Fitzgerald.
5: We have yet another problem on the Met westbound. This is around Saint-Denis where there appears to be a collision. So traffic backing quite heavily. You're okay until you get to Pinot. And then beyond that point, a very slow due to that problem. Opens up after that and then really no volume, even between the 215s. TCAN is working well, as is Highway 20. No issues around Turcotte. So you can get onto the eastbound side of the 136, but you will be forced off at the De La Montagne Saint-Jacques exit. That is our weekend-long closure. It extends over to the Ottetogan entrance, detour via St. Antoine eastbound. Closure on the westbound side is Panay to Lucien Lallier. The window covering sale at Linen Chest ends Sunday. 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
22: Come down off your throne and leave your body alone.
0: June 7th, 1969. Let's go back in time. I just turned on the flux capacitor and we're going. Here we go. Blind Faith makes their debut in London, England. And they're considered a supergroup because the members include some guy named Steve Winwood, some guy named Eric Clapton, Steve Baer, Rick Rich. I love this song. Well, guess what? We 10 minutes left. Before we get to the slingshot, we have the showdown, Dr. Joe, starters, Brain Buster, a lot to get to. Let us say good morning to Joe. Good morning, Joe.
23: Good morning. How are you?
0: Very good. Yourself?
23: Pretty good. I'd like to take a shot at Dr. Joe's question.
0: Sure. What grocery store product links the lyric "An Elephant's Eye" in the title song from the musical Oklahoma with Stretch Armstrong, the popular toy figure that can be pulled, twisted, elongated, and then it went back to its original shape?
23: Peanut butter.
0: I'm sorry?
23: Peanut butter.
1: No.
0: No, but now I kind of want peanut butter.
1: Yeah, with some toast.
0: Yeah.
1: Yeah.
0: Crunchy.
1: Yeah.
0: It is not peanut butter.
23: I was thinking elephants like peanuts. and maybe Stretch Armstrong was made out of some kind of peanut oil, but I guess not.
0: Mm. That's a good train of thought, though.
1: Yeah.
0: I like it.
1: Yeah.
0: I like it.
1: Yeah.
0: You have a question for us? You want a showdown question? All right.
23: I got a question for you.
0: Yeah.
23: So we all know what a log is. You split it up, throw it in the fireplace. But why do we log on to a computer or log data?
1: Why do we log on to a computer and log data? That's interesting. Log. Is log short for something, maybe?
23: No.
1: Right. Okay, well, there goes that train of
0: thought. Yeah. What do they call log on? Was it because your screensaver was a fireplace?
23: No.
1: No. No, you got us there.
23: So, back in the days of tall ships, the sailors would tie a rope to a log, throw it off the stern, the rope having evenly spaced knots. As they floated away from the log, they would count the knots for 28 seconds, and they would know how many knots they were traveling.
1: Ah.
23: The captain information and enter it into the logbook.
1: I'm just going to write that down because we're going to use it as a starter in 2031.
0: That's great.
1: Yeah.
23: Should have done it with my pirate voice.
0: Yeah. that was great.
1: Well done.
23: You want
0: to try a showdown question?
23: I do. Can I have the lowest number you have?
0: That would be 4.
1: 4 it is. What industry was banned from advertising on Canadian radio and TV in 1969?
23: 1969?
1: Yeah.
23: Cigarettes?
1: Yeah, I'll give it to you. It's tobacco.
0: Yeah.
1: Yeah.
23: Hey.
1: Yeah. Well done.
0: I'm going to put you on hold. How's that?
23: That's fantastic.
0: All right. And you have a great day.
23: Thanks, you too.
0: All right. There we go. Let us say hello. Hello, Michael.
2: Good morning, guys. How you doing?
0: Pretty good. You?
2: Very good. Better. Now that the sun's coming out, better.
0: Yeah. It is supposed, like we said, the rain's supposed to subside around noon, and then tomorrow and Tuesday look pretty nice.
1: Yeah.
2: Yeah, except with the humidity, it's going to feel like we live in the Philippines for about an hour or so.
0: Well, it's all right.
1: It's fine.
0: You know, my hair is out of control already. Jay was commenting on it.
1: It's a disaster. Yeah. It's a disaster. Yeah.
0: I should be in Copenhagen.
1: Yeah, we all should be.
0: Yeah, for the mullet contest.
1: That's right.
0: Yeah.
1: That's right, the mullet contest.
0: Mike, what do you got?
2: I want to try the Dr. Joe.
0: Yeah. What grocery store product links the lyric, an elephant's eye, in the title song from the musical Oklahoma with Stretch Armstrong?
2: Elephant's eye. So that's...
0: Had I known this.
2: That's Oh, What a Beautiful Morning. The corn is high as an elephant's eye.
0: Huh.
2: Stretch.
0: He knows the lyrics.
1: Yeah. I like how he's working this out right
0: now. I like
1: it. Yeah.
0: I didn't know the lyrics of the song, to be honest.
1: Yeah.
0: Did you?
1: No.
2: Well, the only thing...
1: Dr. Joe did.
2: Corn syrup?
0: What?
1: Why do you say that?
2: Well, because I remember when my brother had a Stretch Armstrong that we inherited, over the years. It had this warning, contains gelled corn syrup.
1: Oh, my God. Gelled corn syrup.
0: Sounds delicious.
1: Yes, it does.
0: And you're right.
1: Yeah, you're right.
2: Huh.
0: Yeah, corn syrup. Stretch Armstrong, introduced by the Kenner Toy Company in 76, was essentially a rubber latex bag in the shape of a muscle-bound wrestler that was filled with corn syrup.
1: Mm-hmm.
0: I was just telling Jay, I remember how heavy this thing was.
2: Yeah.
0: It was, like, if you just threw it at your sibling or your frenemy...
1: Which you would. Yeah.
0: It would hurt.
1: Which one does.
2: It was done a couple of times. Yes. And I can tell you the bruise that it left.
0: Yeah.
2: Yeah.
0: It was, they were heavy. Well, you got that. Do you want to try a showdown?
2: Yeah, I have a question for you.
0: All right.
2: What event happened in the 11th century that now 0.5% of the male population of the world, or 1 in 200 men have in common?
0: Wow. 11th century.
2: The year is 1206. I'll give you that.
1: Oh, 1206.
0: All right.
1: That's the Isn't that the 13th century?
2: I'm sorry, 13th century. Yeah. There you go.
1: Yeah. Because I was going to say something to do with the Norman conquest if it was the 11th century, but it's not that. What's the exact question?
2: I thought
1: question?
2: Of you when I heard got this question, Jay.
1: Yeah.
2: I thought of
1: you. Thank you. Thank you. Can't wait to hear the answer. What's the year again?
2: 1206.
1: 1206. And the question again, say it again one more time.
2: The event that happened in 1206 has now 0.5% of men, or 1 in 200 men, all have in common in the world.
1: Wow. I got to brush up on my history.
3: I don't know. Was it the first vasectomy?
2: No.
1: No.
3: You don't know what happens on the battlefield.
2: It probably should have been, though.
1: So, is it something to do with Genghis Khan?
2: Yes.
1: That's all I know. I don't know what it is, though.
2: Ah. Give up, guys?
3: Yeah.
2: So Genghis Khan, 1 in 200 men, because he did not have a vasectomy, share lineage, are descendants of him.
1: Yeah.
2: And it's global.
1: Yeah.
3: Wow. I got to go on my heritage site and see if I'm not a relative of the Genghis.
1: Yeah.
2: There you go. I don't know what that'll get you. I mean.
3: Well, hopefully it'll get me a Stretch Armstrong that I can give to Dr. Joe.
1: Yeah.
2: Yeah, there you go.
3: Yeah.
1: Jeez. I wish I had known that.
3: Oh, all right. Well, clean us out. Pick a number here.
2: 6.
3: Taken. We have 5, 9, 15, 18.
2: Let's do 9.
1: 9 it is. What character did Bob Odenkirk play on Breaking Bad?
2: Oh, thank God. I thought it was going to be a sports question.
1: No. We wouldn't do that to you again.
2: Okay. Yeah. Okay. Saul Goodman.
1: Yeah, there you go.
3: Yeah, no well fooling you.
1: Well done, Mike.
2: Fantastic character, by the way.
1: Yeah, fantastic.
3: Well, there you go. You've made us do some more work, and yeah.
2: Can I try the Brainbuster?
3: Sure. It survives every ship it sinks, grows stronger when ignored. Convincing its victims they're safe.
2: Okay, so everybody's guessed iceberg and the barrier reef. But it gets stronger if it's... Is it an actual object?
1: Can't say, Michael. That's the whole idea.
3: Yeah, that's why it's a brain buster.
1: Yeah.
2: Is it a lie?
1: No, but a very nice guess. Very nice. I'll give you that. Yeah.
2: Okay.
1: Yeah.
2: Back to the drawing board.
3: Yeah, you're back in the draw for like 1,000 things here.
2: Okay.
3: And I guess we'll talk next week.
1: Yeah.
2: Absolutely. Have a great one, guys.
3: All right. Don't go anywhere. Stay on hold.
1: There you go.
3: Yeah.
1: Hey, so, I was going to say, I probably would have done better on that Genghis Khan question, or Genghis Khan, as some people say, or Genghis Khan, as some people say, had I visited the Word bookstore a couple of more times than I already have, which I've already visited many, many times. I just want to give a shout out to my friends over at the Word Bookstore. If you don't know what the Word Bookstore is, it's on Milton Street. It's been there since 1975. It's one of the oldest mom and pop operations in town. It's a fantastic place where they buy and sell used books, usually more for academia, more classics. You have a lot of history books, a lot of classics. There's poetry. There's all kinds of books in there that are more centered on academia, and it's just a great little quaint little shop. And right now they're trying to raise some money in order to redo their historic facade. The building's been there since time immemorial. The facade has seen better days, so they're trying to raise about $50,000 right now. They're in the middle of their campaign. It goes until June 14th. 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So that's the Word, and they're at 469 Milton Street in that neighborhood. 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
3: 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And Slingshot coming up, but first, let's say good morning to Dario De Felice in the CTV newsroom.
4: Good morning. It's 11:30. I'm Dario De Felice with a CTV News update. A driver in his 20s was arrested overnight after he was caught allegedly driving over 200 kilometers per hour in a 70 zone. It happened around 2:30 this morning when police tried to pull over the driver on Highway 15 for driving without a license plate. He then allegedly fled from officers, starting a police chase before crashing into a police cruiser. Ottawa police say a suspect wanted in the deadly shooting of a man 2 years ago has been arrested in Turkey. The shooting happened in January of 2024. A warrant was issued for a 31-year-old male suspect for first-degree murder, and he was found at a border crossing. And Pakistan's interior minister is in Tehran to restart negotiations between Iran and the U.S. The visit comes as the American military reportedly shot down two more Iranian drones over the Strait of Hormuz. For more news, including concerns over the long-term health risks for Montreal firefighters, at ctvnewsmontreal.ca. And with the latest from the CJAD 800 Traffic Center, here is Jill Fitzgerald.
5: Autoroute 20 eastbound, quite sure it has been picked up by now, but there was a tire just around 1st Avenue, ahead of the 1st Avenue entrance. We are seeing volume from Atwater over to the De La Montagne Saint-Jacques exit off the eastbound Villemarie. You will be forced off there due to the closure of the 136 eastbound between that point and Adetonkin. Detour Saint-Antoine eastbound, closure of the westbound side over to Lucien Lallier, and up on the Met westbound, still dealing with this collision that is around Saint-Laurent, heavy volume over to Pinot, and it's creating some curiosity and hence delays on the eastbound side. Until June 17th, subscribe to eBox 500 megabits per second internet for $55 per month and get a $100 prepaid card. 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
4: Your Dormez-vous Weather Center forecast. A mix of sun and cloud this afternoon with a high of 23 that will feel like 26. Clear this evening with fog overnight, a low of 15. Sunny tomorrow with a high of 26 that will feel like 28. And sunny skies on Tuesday with a high of 29. Right now it is cloudy and 18 degrees downtown. Your next CTV News update is at noon.
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0: here on the Tribute Show on CJD 800. And guess what? Just for Laughs, coming up soon. And Weird Al will be performing July 25th at Place de Festival. And the price? Free. That's right. It's a free show.
1: Wow.
0: July 25th, 9 p.m. So mark your calendar. You may want to get there a little early, as I know last year the free show was jammed. So there you go. July 25th, 9 p.m., Place de Festival, Weird Al. Bring the kids, bring them all. And now, of course, I don't know how many of you like to be slung, but it's time.
2: When they mention Galileo or Einstein or one of these other twits in the same breath as me, I feel a tide of vomit burn the back of my throat.
3: Have you ever heard of Plato, Aristotle, Socrates? Morons.
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5: That's what I do. I drink and I know things.
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7: Are you ready to begin?
8: This is the Slingshot.
0: Yes, it is. And up for grabs, pair of WNBA tickets. We have another pair to go see the Toronto Tempo versus the Dallas Wings. Again, July 10th over at the Bell Center. We have no more showdown questions. You can still ask us a question.
1: Yeah, if you want to go into the draw for the showdown.
0: Sure. Yeah. Again, if you want to try the three starters that are left or the Brain Buster, let us know. Otherwise, yes, just you got to qualify. And then once you qualify, the person with the most answers in a row at the end of the Slingshot will indeed have the tickets to go see the Toronto Tempo. So let us get to Dave. Good morning.
9: Good morning.
0: How you doing?
9: Great, great.
0: Excellent. You want to be slung?
9: Yes, please.
0: All right, good luck.
1: Which city became a sovereign state on June 7th, 1929?
9: Vatican City.
1: That's one. Although he published over 60 books under a different name, who published 13 books under the name Theo LeSieg and one book under the name Rosetta Stone?
9: Dr. Seuss.
1: That's two. Wow. And the buzzer keeps going. Catalan is the official language of Andorra and the second most spoken language in which other country?
9: Spain.
1: That's three. According to Greek legend, who opened the box that contained all the world's troubles?
9: Pandora.
1: That's four.
0: Whoa. That's a good start.
1: Yeah. Actor David Arquette of the Scream movies has two sisters. Name either of them.
9: Patricia.
1: That's five. Wow, we are on a roll here.
0: Yep.
1: I'm running out of questions. Ah, here we are. Trailer Park Boys, the Canadian mockumentary television series, is set in which Canadian province?
9: Alberta?
1: No, but you got five. That's a great start.
0: Yep.
9: Okay.
0: Well done. Dave, don't go anywhere because I'm going to put you on hold. We're going to get your info. And right now, you are the pole sitter. How's that?
9: Okay, thanks. Thanks, guys.
0: Hey, thank you. We didn't do anything. You know, he did all the hard work.
1: Sure did.
0: I did nothing.
1: Did it well, too.
0: You know, I got to say. So, yes, the number to beat now is five. It has been done.
1: Oh, many times.
0: So,
1: many
0: if you're times. On the line and you're like, oh.
1: Give it a shot.
0: You never know.
1: Yeah.
0: My first week here, I believe it was double digits.
1: Yeah, it was.
0: You know?
1: I think it was 10 or 11.
0: Something like that.
1: Yep.
0: So, you never know. There are a few lines that are open. 514.
1: Very beatable.
0: 790-0800. And if you do have a question for us still, we will answer it. Chris, hello, my friend.
10: Good morning, gentlemen.
0: How you doing?
10: Great, how are you?
0: Good, thank you.
1: Ready, Chris, to be slung?
10: Yeah, I'm going to get 13.
0: There you go.
1: There you go. I
0: love
1: that. I love the confidence. Here we go. The Carolina Hurricanes uniform features a secondary logo that depicts a flag. What is that flag?

0: USA.
1: No.
2: They were actually wearing those jerseys last night.
1: Yeah.
2: Oh, not last night.
1: Not before. Quite 13, Chris, but, you know.
0: No.
1: Yeah.
0: No.
2: But either way, we appreciate you calling, and we hope you have a great day.
0: You too. Thanks, guys.
2: All right. Not easy.
1: Not easy.
2: I get it. I get it. I don't understand this one. We got a text message here. It says, always wear two pair of pants in case you get a hole in one. Oh, I get it. Oh,
1: there it is. Yeah.
2: Oh, okay. I had to read it out loud.
1: Yeah, it's a little play on words there, Joey.
2: Why did I do that?
1: Yeah.
2: Why did I do that?
1: Why did you read it out loud?
2: Yeah.
1: Yeah.
2: Why?
1: That's...
2: I get it now.
1: What did I tell you about the text messages?
2: I'm just showing off that I can read.
1: Yeah.
2: Fern!
3: Good morning, boys.
2: How you doing?
3: Doing great, man. How you guys doing?
2: Excellent. Thank you. You want to be slung, or do you have a question for us?
3: No, I don't have a question. I've never done the sling thing, so let's go for it.
1: Let's give it a shot here, Vern. See how you do.
2: Here we go. Good luck. Right.
1: In which film did Egon Spengler say, "I have a radical idea. We cross the streams"?
3: Ghostbusters.
1: That's one.
2: Finally.
1: What is the technical name for the structure dividing the nostrils?
3: Septum.
1: That is two. While in prison for murder, which former Panamanian dictator sued video game maker Activision in 2014 over the game Call of Duty Black Ops 2, which claimed he was a murderer?
3: Noriega.
1: That is three. Which is the only part of a bear's body that is unprotected from bee stings?
3: His nose.
1: Did you say his nose?
3: I said his nose.
1: That is correct. That's four. On May 24th, 1819, she was the Queen of the United Kingdom of Britain and Ireland and Empress of India.
3: Queen Victoria.
1: That is five. One more to take the lead here, my friend.
2: Somewhere Dave is sitting on the couch going, yeah. What?
1: On May 17th, 1944, U.S. General Dwight Eisenhower set D-Day for which date?
3: June 6th, 1944.
1: No, Vern. Oh, Vern. So today, close.
3: It's
1: so
3: today, isn't it?
1: No, it wasn't today either. No.
3: Oh, no. We have to wait a few days because of weather.
2: Well, there's a new movie out, Vern.
1: Yeah. Sorry, Vern. Nice try, okay. Though.
2: Have a great... Thanks for calling. Have a great day.
3: You too, guys. Take care, man.
2: All right.
1: I was on the edge of my seat there.
2: That was pretty close.
1: Yeah.
2: That was very close. And that's how easy it is.
1: Yeah.
2: Right? You just never know.
1: You never know.
2: 514-790-0800. Stu, good morning.
4: Good morning. How are you?
2: Very good. Yourself?
4: I'm terrific.
2: Excellent.
1: All right. You ready to get slung?
2: You want to be slung?
4: I guess so. I want to get six right then.
2: Yeah.
1: Here we go. On May 22nd, 1979, Canadians elect conservatives, and this man replaced Pierre Trudeau as the 16th Prime Minister of Canada.
4: Oh, my God. 69, did you say?
1: 79
4: was... I got a blank. Sorry.
1: That's okay. Nice try, Stu.
2: Stu, we have blanks all the time.
1: Yeah, right now we have a blank.
2: Trust me, we have...
1: And there wasn't even a question asked. We were just gone blank.
2: Speaking of, the Brain Buster, it goes as follows. It survives every ship it sinks, grows stronger when ignored, convincing its victims they're safe. And three starters left.
1: Yeah, what company once tried to buy an island so that it could form its own country and write its own laws?
2: This tiny object contains about 3 billion bases of genetic information, representing 750 megabytes of digital information.
1: There is a civilization in the world who experienced electricity, cars, and even the internet during the second century. Who are they, and how is this possible?
2: There you go.
1: Oh, we got lines open.
2: Yes, 514-790-0800 for the slingshot. Even if you still have a question for us, we will do so. Time is running out, so make sure you get on that. And as you heard, it's time to send it over to the Traffic Center and Jill Fitzgerald.
5: Joey, on the Met westbound, there is a towing operation underway. Three-vehicle accident happening around Saint-Laurent. Heavy volume over to Pinneuf. Creating curiosity and hence delays from the Laurentian Auto Route on the eastbound side. Things are looking good on the West Island. You can board the eastbound side of the 136, the Ville-Marie, but you will be forced off at the De La Montagne-Saint-Jacques exit. Weekend-long construction. Detour for downtown St. Antoine eastbound, closure on the westbound side between Panay and Lucien Lallier. 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

0: Everybody.
1: But when I see you hanging about.
0: Do the Carlton.
1: It's not unusual to see me cry.
0: A happy birthday to the one and only Tom Jones.
1: It's not unusual.
0: Born today.
1: To go out at any time.
0: 1940.
2: Wow.
1: But when I see
0: in Wales.
1: You out and about,
2: yeah, he's Welshman.
0: And obviously, you saw that, the news story this week with the signs.
1: It's not unusual.
0: Oh, so.
2: Oh, yes. Yes.
0: Prince of Wales.
2: Yeah.
0: Somebody. Made the sign, but Wales is spelt Wales as if not the country, but the animal.
2: Yes, with an H.
0: Yeah.
2: Yeah. It was Elias Makos who actually took that picture and saw it. Yeah.
0: And Bishop.
2: Bishop. Yeah. B-E-E-S-H-O-P. We had a spelling bee on the Elias Makos show.
0: Did you watch
2: using
0: that?
2: All the street names and it was a lot of fun. Actually.
0: Did you see the spelling bee last week?
2: Which one? Oh, the world spelling bee?
0: Yeah, yeah.
2: No, I didn't see it.
0: It went to overtime.
2: Overtime. Did you stay up and watch that, too?
0: Just look this up. The kids had to spell as many words in, like, 90 seconds.
2: Oh, my God.
0: It was insane.
2: No wonder they're passing out on stage and stuff. Yeah,
0: yeah, yeah. It's stressful.
2: Yeah.
0: Sheldon, good morning.
3: Good morning.
0: How are you?
3: I'm doing wonderful. How are you?
0: I cannot complain. I understand you want to take a shot at the Brain Buster.
3: Yes. My guess is going to be the word coral, C-O-R-A-L.
2: No, that's not it, Sheldon. It's a good guess, but that's not what it is.
3: Okay, thank you.
0: That's
2: well
0: it.
2: Done.
0: You want to be slung?
3: No, sir.
0: All right. Have a great day.
2: Yeah.
3: Okay, bye.
0: Cheers. Again,
2: answered with authority.
0: Yeah, again, it survives every ship it sinks, mm-hmm. grows stronger when ignored, convincing its victims they're safe.
2: Yeah.
0: That's the one.
2: That's it.
0: All right. Good morning, Carly.
4: Good morning.
0: How you doing?
4: Good. How are you?
0: I'm doing all right.
4: So, yeah, I want to try the Brain Buster as well.
0: Okay. It survives every ship it sinks, grows stronger when ignored, convincing its victims they are safe.
4: Is it loose lips?
2: Oh, I like that answer. But no, that's not it. That's a great answer, though.
4: Thank you.
2: Yeah, you're thinking three-dimensionally there, Carly, and that's the key. Very good. Very good.
0: You want to be slung?
4: No.
0: You sure?
4: Yeah.
0: All right. Either way.
2: So take a shot at it.
0: Yeah, you never know.
4: Okay, go.
0: All right, here we go.
2: Yeah. On June 7th, 1494, the Treaty of Tordesillas was signed, an agreement between Spain and Portugal aimed at settling conflicts over lands that were newly discovered by which explorer?
4: The Gama?
2: No.
0: I like that answer, though.
2: Yeah. I love the obscure explorer that you threw down there. Yeah.
0: Well, Carly, have a great day. How's that?
2: Nice tries. Nice tries.
0: All right.
4: Bye.
0: Enjoy. Yeah, that's a. I think you have to be obscure. So somebody on the text message board.
2: Yes.
0: I will say they guessed.
2: Not eligible.
0: Tidal wave.
2: Tidal wave, yeah.
0: That is not it
2: that
0: either.
2: That is not it either.
0: Nope. That is not it. But let us see if Joe.
5: Yeah.
0: How you doing?
5: How are you?
0: Good. All good right. name. I like the name.
2: Yeah. Works.
0: Yep. You want to be slung?
5: No, just try the Brain Buster quickly.
0: Yeah.
5: Is it a whirlpool?
2: It is not a whirlpool.
0: But now I kind of want to go sit in one.
2: Yeah, it'd be nice. Nice and relaxed.
0: It is not a whirlpool. Do you want to be slung, Joe?
5: No, all is good, thanks.
0: All right, well, enjoy your day and have a great week.
5: You too.
0: All right.
2: Only six to beat.
0: Yeah, you five to
2: Somebody
0: tie.
2: Came close there, oh.
0: Yeah, Vern came close.
2: Yeah.
0: Dave is still in the lead.
2: Mm-hmm.
0: Rick?
6: Yeah.
0: How you doing?
6: Good.
0: Yeah, y'all set. What's that?
6: Brain Buster.
0: Yeah.
6: Is it the eye of a hurricane?
2: It is not the eye of a hurricane.
6: Okay.
0: But I like that.
2: All right.
0: Here we go. Good luck.
2: On May 31st, 1879, which arena, named for the U.S.'s fourth president, opened in New York City?
6: Madison Square Garden.
2: That's one. Whose last words were reportedly, I shall hear in heaven.
6: Shall hear in heaven.
2: Yes.
6: I don't know.
2: No, that's okay, Rick. Nice try.
6: Okay, thanks, guys.
0: Yeah. Have a great week, Rick. Yeah. Oh, yeah. So, it's not as easy. You definitely made it up for last week there, Jay.
2: Yeah.
0: Right?
2: Yeah, my Brain Buster?
0: Yeah.
2: Why? Because I wrote it angrily. That's I was angry when I wrote it. So I said, you know, because my brain buster that I had spent so much time thinking of and trying to was essentially crushed within minutes.
0: Yeah. Mere seconds.
2: Week. Yeah.
0: Tina, hello.
7: Wow. Good morning.
2: How you doing? The world collapsed.
7: Pretty good, thank you.
0: Right. You ready to be slung?
7: No, I'm calling for the brainbuster.
0: Oh, yeah.
2: Somebody else wants to be. Boy, the brainbuster is
0: it's definitely getting on people.
2: Yeah.
0: What do you think it is?
7: I don't know. Is it the black box on a ship? It's called the Voyage Data Recorder?
2: No, that's not it, Tina.
7: No.
0: I like that, though.
2: Yeah.
0: Do you want to be slung?
7: No, thank you.
0: Okay. Mm-hmm.
7: Have a good one.
0: You too. Enjoy.
7: You too.
0: So, yes, this brain buster is getting everybody.
2: Yeah. Why is everybody afraid to get slung? Don't you, like, it's just questions.
0: Yeah.
2: Don't you want to get a shot at those WNBA tickets? They're awesome.
0: That's right. July 10th.
2: Great show.
0: Bell Center. Yeah. Going to set a new record for attendance. Why? Because we have the biggest barn.
2: Yep.
0: That's all I'm going to say. Tracy, hello.
8: Hi. Third time's a charm.
2: How wow, you? Tracy.
0: Back from...
8: I know. I am on, I'm on fire.
0: Yes, you are. So you're going to be slung?
8: Yes, and let me just give a quick try for the starter.
0: Yeah, maybe which one?
8: The one that sinks the ships, blah, blah, blah.
0: Oh, the brain buster. Yeah.
2: Yeah.
8: Correct, exactly. I'm going to say it's a siren song, or...
2: No.
8: Yeah, like a no, it's not a siren.
2: No, it's not that, Tracy.
8: I'm slinging.
2: All right.
0: All right, good luck.
2: You need 6 to take the lead. Which gas makes up most of the atmosphere of Mars?
8: Carbon monoxide? Or...
2: No.
8: Okay.
2: Sorry, Tracy.
8: That's all right.
2: Nice try.
8: To talk to you. Have a great weekend.
0: Yeah. You too. Enjoy the rest of the weekend and have a great week.
8: Thank you, I shall. Take
0: all
8: care.
0: Right. Let us...
2: 6 to beat.
0: It's not easy, but it's doable.
2: Yeah.
0: Brian, hello.
9: Yes, sir.
0: You want to be...
9: Try that brain buster.
0: Uh-oh. The brain buster again, yes.
2: It survives every ship it sinks, grows stronger when ignored, convincing its victims they're saved. Safe.
9: Is it like somebody's ego or an arrogant person or...
2: No, but I like that.
0: Yeah.
2: Yeah. That's okay. Not it, though. Yeah.
0: You want to be slung?
9: Well, I'll try.
0: Yeah, all right. I like it.
2: Dick Van Dyke starred as Dr. Mark Sloan, a doctor that always seems to help police solve a crime on which TV show?
9: Oh, damn. I don't remember.
2: That's all right. No. Nice try, Brian.
9: Okay.
0: Have a great week.
9: You too.
0: All right. We still have time.
2: Sure we do.
0: Hello, Frank.
10: I called earlier, but hello again.
0: Hello, yeah. Hello.
2: You are always welcome, Frank.
0: You want the brain buster, don't you?
10: Yes, I do, if I can.
0: Yeah. What do you think it is?
10: Rust.
0: Rust.
2: Rust. Oh, that's a nice answer, but nope, not correct, Frank, unfortunately.
10: Well, you ruined my week again.
2: Oh, stop it.
10: Have a good day, guys.
0: You too. Thank you.
10: Bye-bye.
0: All right. Yep. It survives every ship it sinks, grows stronger when ignored, convincing its victims they're safe.
2: Oh, yeah. Yeah, I ruined everybody's week this week, didn't I?
0: Not mine.
2: No, okay.
0: Yeah.
2: Oh, good.
0: Chris.
11: Yes.
0: How are you?
11: I'm living a dream, just not mine.
0: You want to be slung?
11: I'll try that. I was just on hold there. Did the brain buster get...
0: Nope.
2: Not yet. Still hanging around.
11: Did somebody guess the treasure chest already?
2: No.
0: Okay. But that's not it.
2: That's not it.
11: Okay. I'll, sling me.
0: All right.
2: What does QR in the QR code stand for?
11: Question. No idea.
2: Nice try, Chris.
11: Have a good one.
0: You too. Enjoy. All right. Still looking for the answer to the break.
2: Oh! Oh, my gosh. The buzzer goes, and we have a winner with 5.
0: Dave.
2: Yeah. Well done, Dave.
0: All our winners will be hearing from somebody in promotions this week. I want to thank Marissa, who has filled in and did a great job answering the phones, talking to everybody. Jimmy, thank you very much for all your help and expertise. Jay, a pleasure, as always.
2: As always, my friend. Thank you so much. Appreciate it.
0: Little programming note. I won't be in next week.
2: What?
0: Yeah.
2: I got a call of my brother.
0: Yeah, I guess.
2: Oh.
0: I'm going to... Yeah, I have a show all the way out somewhere. I don't
2: know. Yeah, it's... Yeah.
0: And also, very quickly, if you want to support the Centaur Theater, go to their website. There's a great fundraiser on the 18th with numerous people, including myself, Terry DeMonte, Just take a look. It's for a great cause. It's the theater. And I see the group from Under One Roof getting ready. They're right in my view right there. Yeah. Other than that,
2: got the kids in here and everything.
0: Have yourselves a great day. Have yourselves a better week. And Jay, we'll talk to you in 7.
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19: Good afternoon, it's 12 o'clock. I'm Dario Di Felice with your CTV News Update. 18 degrees and cloudy downtown. Weather details in minutes. Here's what's making news right now. Quebec's proposed ban on energy drink sales to kids under 16 has another chance at being adopted. The law is back on the table after being stalled by the Quebec Conservatives. The party has now agreed to let it proceed after securing public hearings. Leader Éric Duhaime says they'll take part in the process and suggest changes if needed. All parties are now backing the bill, which would make it illegal to sell or give energy drinks to minors, and sales would require checks of ID. A vote is expected before the National Assembly wraps up on June 12th. The Montreal Police Arson Squad is investigating after two vehicles were set on fire in RDP. It happened just after midnight on Nicholas LeBlanc Avenue. A sedan and a pickup truck were engulfed in flames and there was major damage to both vehicles. Police say suspects were seen approaching the vehicles and setting them on fire before fleeing the scene. No injuries were reported and there was no damage to any buildings. A manhunt is underway for the gunman who shot 12 people at a festival in Ohio. NBC's Jim Forbes has more.
20: Authorities in Toledo say a dozen people ranging in age from 14 to 61 were injured in Saturday's shooting at an annual festival, and two of the victims are in critical condition. Police believe the gunmen were likely shooting at each other and have not yet been identified. The Old West End Festival is an annual tradition in Toledo and features live music, food markets, and a beer garden with children's events. Organizers say Sunday's events have been canceled due to the shooting. I'm Jim Forbes.
19: And there is still no sign of a deal to end the war with Iran as a shaky ceasefire faces a new test. ABC's Tom Sufi-Burridge is in Jerusalem with the latest.
1: U.S. military saying it shot down two more Iranian one-way attack drones which were threatening ships in the Strait of Hormuz. Earlier, the U.S. military releasing new video of missile strikes on Iranian coastal radar systems this weekend, a response to previous Iranian drone attacks. Iran retaliating Saturday, firing seven ballistic missiles at Kuwait and Bahrain, where there are U.S. military bases. CENTCOM saying those missiles were either intercepted or fell short and no U.S. personnel were injured.
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21: Very busy on the Met westbound as the towing continues. That is at Saint-Laurent. Traffic bogs down just to the east of Pinneuf. It is creating curiosity on the eastbound side, so we are seeing volume just before the Laurentian autoroute. Not too much happening around the DeCary interchange. Things are looking good on the West Island to and from. The bridges are fine, as are the autoroutes in Vaudreuil-Dorion. Weekend-long construction continues affecting both sides of the Ville-Marie. Closure on the eastbound side between the De La Montagne Saint-Jacques exit and the Ottautauga entrance. Westbound between Panay and Lucien Lallier. Drive is fine on the South Shore as it is in Laval. 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Next report, 12:15.
19: Taking a look at your Dormez-vous weather, a mix of sun and cloud this afternoon with a high of 23 that will feel like 26. Clear this evening with fog overnight, a low of 15. It will be sunny tomorrow with a high of 26 that will feel more like 28. And sunny once again on Tuesday with a high of 29. Right now it is cloudy and 18 degrees downtown. 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
24: Good afternoon. It's 12:05. My name is Robin Flynn, and welcome to Under One Roof MTL, where we are demystifying home ownership one week at a time. I am joined, as always, in studio by LJ Aguinaga of LJ Realties. Hey, LJ, how's it going?
25: It's going great. How are you?
24: Pretty good. Wish it wasn't so rainy.
25: It's going to be nice this afternoon. Sun's coming out. The sun will come out tomorrow.
24: Is it?
25: But it's actually this afternoon, according to the Weather Network.
24: We'll okay. See. I feel like we've been cooped up all weekend. I got my nephew for the weekend. I got my daughter for the weekend. We're getting a little stir-crazy. We need some outside-the-house time. Also joined by Fred Pichette and Martin Spalding of Fred and Martin Mortgages. Good afternoon, gentlemen.
26: Good afternoon, Robin.
27: As they say, it's good for the grass.
24: It's good for the grass. We're getting our April showers in June, so maybe we'll get our May flowers in July.
25: It's going to be an Indian summer. We got this.
24: Yeah, exactly. Let's get to our trivia question of the week, brought to you by Felix and Norton Cookies. Nothing makes a rainy day better than having some nice, warm, hot cookies from Felix and Norton. I've been getting their ads on Facebook and Instagram a lot lately. Delicious cookies popping up. I swear I can smell them when I see the ads. It looks so good. You can visit their store at the Blue Haven Shopping Center, 3705 St. John's Boulevard in DDO. The first person to text in the correct response to 514-790-0800 will receive cookies from Felix and Norton delivered straight to their door. Question this week, what is a special assessment?
25: Ooh.
24: If you think you know it, 514-790-0800, and you do have to include your name. So first one through with the answer. What is a special assessment? If you listen to this show. You should be know easy. The answer.
27: Yeah, as opposed to an ordinary assessment?
24: A special assessment. What's an ordinary
27: just
24: assessment?
27: For you.
24: Lots of stuff in the news this week. Martin, this one kind of made me a little nervous when you sent this article out to the group. Canada has dipped into a technical recession. That's for the first time since 2020. And we all know what happened in 2020 that caused some economic challenges. So what does this mean for home prices, interest rates, the economy? Seems inflation is high. Jobs numbers are okay, but we're in a recession.
27: That's a lot of questions. questions, Robin.
24: I know, I have so many questions. So many questions. And that's why I'm glad I get to hang out with you guys, because you're really, really smart and you can answer them.
27: Listen, I was on with John this morning. We talked about it. So as soon as you hear the word recession, it can sound pretty scary.
24: Mm-hmm.
27: But in this case, it's not time to panic. So let's unpack this a little bit. So they say that Canada has entered what's called a technical recession, which means the economy shrank 2 quarters in a row. We saw this in Q1 2026. We saw this at the end of 2025 in Q4, when GDP fell by 0.1 in 1%. So the slowdown, we mainly caused by weaker business investment, lower government spending, uncertainty against the U.S. tariffs and trade policies. Businesses are being cautious and delaying investments and expansion. But this doesn't necessarily mean that Canada is in a deep recession or heading for a deep recession, because we saw the job market numbers come out in May. We added 88,000 new jobs and unemployment fell to 6.6. And most of those gains were found in full-time jobs. So this is very positive. It doesn't make up for the jobs we lost, but we're going in the right direction. So this doesn't usually happen when we're heading into a serious recession. So the real story should be Canada's economy is weak, but not collapsing. Yes, some parts of the economy are struggling while others are holding up their own. For mortgage clients, this means be cautious. Don't panic. The Prime Minister and the Bank of Canada have cautioned us to not put too much stake in this word or these words, technical recessions. And to note, the next Bank of Canada announcement is this Wednesday, June 10th, 2026. And I will go around the board. But my prediction is we're going to stay the course. The overnight rate will stay at 2.25. And so what we're seeing is a lot of stability, especially on the variable rate side, depending on what kind of discounts the lenders are giving. And we know that the bond market affects what's going on in fixed rate mortgages. And the bond market right now, yields are pretty steady or actually trending down. So this is a good sign for mortgage rates on both the fixed and variable side.
24: Do you think that the Bank of Canada is going to hold the interest rate too, Fred?
3: Well, absolutely. I think Martin, he's right. You know, like a weaker economy usually reduce pressure for interest rate, which is the case right now. I like the term technical recession, because we don't feel in a recession really, but I think it's good for interest rate that stay stable for the rest of the year.
24: LJ, I know you're always talking to people who work at banks and stuff. So what are you hearing?
25: There's going to be no movement.
24: Okay.
25: Okay. We're standing firm.
24: Okay. I get nervous, though, when I hear words like recession, and I know I'm probably not the only person. I would consider myself probably like Joe Blow average Canadian, you know, with my knowledge of economics and whatnot, everything I know I've learned from you three.
27: But the whole thing's a hodgepodge right now, because we don't know from one day to another what decisions are going to come out of the White House.
24: Mm-hmm.
27: We saw tariffs across the board go up again last week. And so, you know, we're just in very uncharted territories, because the job numbers in the United States are really good.
24: Yep.
27: But there's still a war in the Middle East with Iran.
24: Yeah.
27: And he was in Wisconsin or Minneapolis, God knows where he was yesterday, talking to farmers. And fertilizer is up, diesel is up.
24: But he says as soon as
27: the war is settled, everything's going to come back down. I think it's LJ that mentioned this. Things take the elevator going up and take the stairs coming down.
24: And they've got the issue with beef now in the U.S. They've got some parasite in Texas or
27: in
24: something.
27: Texas, yeah.
24: So the price of beef is going to go up, and people are already stressed.
27: They found with this, or whatever
25: it's one
27: called.
25: Calf.
27: It's one calf right now.
24: But as far as I know,
25: media coverage for one
24: exactly.
25: Calf.
24: Isn't Canada like closing its doors
25: yep.
24: to Texas beef altogether?
25: Yep.
24: So, which is going to inflate the price of beef, which
27: but
24: is already pretty high.
27: We're
24: we do
27: to,
24: Alberta
27: exactly.
24: beef. There we do. But everything is just expensive. Period. Like gas is expensive. Groceries
27: I mean,
24: are expensive.
27: The nation of Alberta.
24: The nation of Alberta.
27: Okay.
24: Yeah, exactly. According to Danielle Smith.
27: We're getting very political today.
24: We are. Okay let's continue the political discussion. Lots of Americans apparently are thinking about moving to Canada. This is something that we've been seeing for over 8 years, basically, since the first time Donald Trump was elected. I remember hearing about a spike in Google traffic for people now, looking,
27: Robin,
24: like, how to immigrate.
27: Are they coming to Canada, or are they searching for homes in Canada?
24: I search. I look at homes in Ireland all the time and dream about moving to Ireland, but it doesn't mean I'm going to move to Ireland. So I think Americans are fantasizing about coming to Canada, but we're seeing traffic spikes, the Royal LePage's website. Yeah. So they're not just thinking about moving to Canada, they're actually looking at real estate, right?
27: Well, I don't think
25: but
27: the
25: they're
27: wagons
25: doing the same thing you do for Ireland.
24: Yeah, exactly. Yeah,
27: I don't think the wagons are coming across across the border. I think people are see Canada as a safe haven, safe, stable, predictable. They see it perhaps as a plan B. But before you sell what you got in the United States to come here, I think there's got to be more disruption that we're currently living.
24: Yeah, I know. I've seen the one-off stories here and there of Americans who decided enough is enough and moved to Canada. And obviously, it got a lot of media attention, but it doesn't seem to be the average experience. I think for the most part, people are staying where they are because it's easier. You ever watch that show, Love It or List It? I love that show.
27: Have you watched the UK one?
24: I love the UK one, the Vancouver one. I love them. They're so good. But I would say maybe 8 or 9 times out of 10, they love it. They choose to stay in their home rather than list it because it's just easier to stay where you are rather than go somewhere new.
27: I think my advice, if you want to come out, bring a warm coat.
24: Bring a warm coat. Then you have winter in parts of the U.S., but yeah, bring a warm coat and enjoy healthcare. Again, that's, you know, I think that's a huge selling point for people who are thinking about coming to Canada.
27: We could go into a debate about healthcare right now, but
24: for sure. I will say, though, like my daughter about a month ago, maybe a little more than a month ago, had a severe allergic reaction. We didn't realize she's allergic to cashews. We do now. And I rushed her to the children's hospital and there was no wait, no triage. She was instantly seen by a doctor. There was no wait at all. So when something is serious and life-threatening
25: always gets seen right away.
24: You are taken care of immediately. So
27: I think it's becoming three-tier. So there's public, it's who you know, and private.
24: Yes. Becoming, or hasn't it always been that way?
25: It's been that for a long time.
27: Well.
24: Yeah, exactly.
27: I'm being polite.
24: By the way, if you're thinking about purchasing a multiplex, I've seen LJ posting videos about going to visit multiplexes this week on Instagram, on your stories. 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Still to come, need to buy your next home, but you also need to sell your current one, and you have to do that first before you can buy your next home. LJ has some advice for you so you don't lose your mind. That's coming up after we check traffic at the CJD 800 Traffic Center, where I believe we find Jill Fitzgerald this morning. Hey, Jill.
4: Yeah, hey, Robin. Traffic is improving on the Met westbound. The accident has been cleared. That was at Saint-Laurent. Bit of volume from that point over to the Laurentian Auto Route on the eastbound side, as there is between the Dakari Circle and St. Croix. Everything is quiet on the West Island through the yards. We do have one major closure. That is the Ville-Marie Expressway. You will be forced off at the De La Montagne Saint-Jacques exit. You can detour via St. Antoine eastbound. Closure on the westbound side, Panay over to Lucien Lallier. Potential detour for you there, Vigée, Robert, Bourassa, and St. Antoine. 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
24: 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I'm Robin, that's Fred, that's Martin, that is LJ. We are with you until 1 p.m. on this rainy, very wet Sunday afternoon here in Montreal. If you're thinking about selling your home and buying a new home and feeling a little bit stressed out about that process, the timing, all of it can be very, very stressful. I want to remind you of the importance of working with an experienced realtor who knows exactly what they're doing to help you through this transition. And we happen to have one right here in the studio with us, LJ Aguinaga of LJ Realties. What are the odds? LJ, I know this is something that is very, very common for people who are not first-time home buyers who are looking to either upsize, downsize, move to a different neighborhood for the schools, whatever the case may be. They have to sell the home they're living in before they can buy their next home. And timing that probably can be a little bit daunting. So for those homeowners who have to sell their home before the next one, what are some of the, you know, sort of issues or worries or fears that they're bringing to you about this process?
25: I mean, the fear is always timing, right? Being able to time the two transactions is where things can get complicated, and making sure you've given yourself enough time to sell, making sure that we find the right property, and being in a position where some people can actually purchase without having to sell, and we have time, we give ourselves enough time to make it happen, to not be stuck with the two properties. But no matter how we kind of put this together, there's always risk. If we make an offer that's conditional to a sale, it's possible the seller won't accept it. It's possible that even when it is conditional, the seller reserves the right to sell to somebody else, and there's a couple things that have to happen in that scenario. But nevertheless, there's a risk of them. We put your house up for sale and we get an offer, but finally somebody beats you out on the other end. So no matter how we cut it, there's always question marks associated to the scenario. And this is where having a couple different plans in place and really making sure that we know how we were organized and having things ready to go is super important. So first things first, if we are going to make an offer that's conditional to the sale of your home, I want to have your entire listing for your property ready to go. So we've got photos ready, we've got dimensions, we've got the copy, everything's ready to go so that when we have that accepted offer on the property you're purchasing, we might wait to do the inspection if we're nervous, if it's a really old property, if there's maybe some things we want to make sure that are in good condition first. But if not, we're going to market right away so that we can really queue these two things up almost at the exact same time so that we're not losing out of time and so that we can really hit our deadline. A lot of times we can't give ourselves much more than, depending on the market, 30, 45, 60 days to sell the property. Beyond that, sellers are a bit reticent of accepting. So we really don't want to lose any time and we really need to hit the ground running on that front. So having things prepared, having things lined up, having things queued up so that we're in a position to really get going right away, and then making sure that we're not playing with price. You know, what is the property worth? This is fair market value. It's not, oh, I wish I could get this much. You wishing is you losing the other property right now. It's the market value says that it's worth this. Let's make sure we really stick to the script here, or else you're probably going to waste money on inspection, everything else on your due diligence for this new property. And we're not going to get anywhere with your property because we're trying, we're hopeful, we're wishful of numbers that aren't there.
27: In the current market, are sellers accepting that condition?
25: They'll accept it.
27: Yeah?
25: Yeah, we had three accepted right now with that.
27: Based on selling, I'll buy your house if I sell my house?
25: Mm-hmm.
27: Oh, good.
24: Okay? What happens?
27: For a while, it was very competitive, and more conditions you're putting in your offers, the less likely you were gonna your offer was going to be retained.
25: That was definitely through the COVID market, but since mid-2022, it's definitely been very accepted. Okay. Last year, it was going to be a tougher bargain because last year was pretty hot as well. Mm-hmm. But this year, people need to sell to afford some of these new prices, right? So it's just the reality of the situation. And on a property that, maybe not the first weekend, but if they have a plan in place, if they've already, a lot of times we're presenting the properties, we're like, hey, look, this is the property you're going to have to sell. This is what it looks like. This is the price we're going out to market. They're kind of, part of their pitch as to why we should go forward with their offer has to do with the house that they're selling and why it's going to be an easy sale, or it's not going to pose too many problems, and how this, there's no sure thing, but we're pretty confident we're going to be able to make this happen here.
24: What happens if you accept an offer on the house that you're selling, whatever the typical clause is for however many days, and you haven't found something that you like, and time is creeping up, you got to get out of your house at a certain point. I've had this happen to friends of mine where they end up just buying a house that they don't really love just because they're feeling that pressure, that time crunch. Would you recommend someone like this maybe rent for a while?
25: 100%.
24: Okay.
25: You don't buy a house that you don't love. That's the biggest mistake, and no matter how much pressure there is, you go into a rental, right? You go in with mom and dad, you find an alternative solution, especially because you're going to be cash heavy. You just sold your property, you'd be ready to go. Let's put you into a temporary housing if we just need to bridge a small gap. But if not, we can sign a lease that'll be transferable after. We can go into the parent. We can find a month-to-month lease. There's a variety of options, but buying a house just because you ran out of time is not the option. That is never the answer.
24: No, but this is something that people do because maybe they're working with somebody who doesn't explain these other options to them.
25: Maybe. I can't speak for all my colleagues out there, obviously, but I tell everybody, you need to make sure that you're going to be into a home for at least 3 to 5 years minimum. So if you're going into it on day one not liking it, it's going to be tough to sit out that 3 to 5 years.
27: We were talking about Love It or List It UK yesterday, mm-hmm. or today, this morning, right now.
24: Like 7 minutes ago.
27: During the show. And the real estate agent was working with a young couple that had put their house for sale. And he says, because it's been listed for over a year, the listing is burned. What does he mean by that?
25: So a burned listing is a property that's been on the market for too long, ultimately. And a lot of times this happens for two primary reasons. A, it was listed way too high. That's 95% of the time it's that. B, the home just needs a lot of work and it's not really showcase ready. Maybe it's too cluttered. People really can't see themselves in the home because there's just so much stuff. They're focused on the stuff in the home, not on the actual home. And it really just leads into this vicious circle of, I can't focus on the property when I'm visiting, so I'm not going to transact on it. Yeah. More times than not, though, it's the price.
27: It's
25: factor.
27: Price, yeah.
25: Yeah. Yeah. And what ends up happening is once a home's been on the market for, let's say, it depends on the market that we're in, but 3 months plus, 6 months plus, once 6 months plus, like we're in trouble zone.
27: But and, do you pull it off and then you let it sit? Because that old listing is always available, so people will be able to see that it had been listed for 6 months.
25: It's that, but it's also, is there a new wave of buyers in the market now?
27: Okay.
25: So if you pulled it off for 6 months, let's say you were on for 6 months, pulled it off for 6 months, somebody who was looking a year ago might see it again, sure, but within a year's difference from the time you started, or even 6 months when you listed, there's going to be a new set of buyers who've entered the market. This will be a new, fresh property to them. And why it didn't sell the last time around, they'll ask, like, hey, what happened? But they're probably going to see a price adjustment. They're probably going to see some differences in the listing one way or another. And what I was trying to get at before was that once you've gotten into that territory, people start to ask themselves the wrong questions. It's not, why am I seeing myself here or how? It's, why has nobody else seen themselves in this home? Why has nobody else offered on this property? What am I not seeing? Am I going to be the silly person who's going to move forward on this house when everybody else has passed on it? I don't want to be caught with a problem. If nobody else likes it, I mean, maybe I'm wrong in thinking that I should like it. Is it haunted? Are there ghosts in this house? Yeah. Like, you go down these rabbit holes of problems. The problem was just it was listed for too high and it was burnt.
3: Yeah, but technically after 90 days, LJ, it's too long. You know, there's probably a problem for sure, you know.
25: For sure. But then we also get into the misdemeanor of people who, I'm just testing the market.
3: Yeah.
25: Well, you're testing the market. You just burnt your house.
3: Right.
25: For when you actually wanted to sell.
27: So how long do you park it for? What's your advice?
25: In terms of taking it off?
27: Yeah.
25: The problem is everyone's situation is different. When we start this process, when they just want to test the market, there's usually no urgency. And when the time comes around, they really need to make a move after because XYZ changed in their life. Now they need to sell in the next 45 days, for example. You know, you don't have the flexibility to pull it off the market at this point.
27: So when you relist, how do you tweak the listing? So
25: you change the photo, you change the copy, you change the price, you You change everything you can.
3: Yeah.
25: Other than the address.
24: Yeah. How do you, this is a question that maybe is slightly off topic, but how do you choose your hero photo? So like the main photo that shows up when you click on a listing, because for every property, sometimes it's an exterior shot. Sometimes it's the living room. Sometimes it's the backyard.
3: Yeah, sometimes it's the lake view.
24: The lake view. Like that first shot that you see when you click on the listing on Centris, how does a realtor decide what photo to use?
25: It's an art. It really depends. You know, if we're looking at single family homes in the suburbs, traditionally you're going to go with an exterior frontage photo. If your frontage isn't that great, but your interior kitchen's fantastic, your living room, you're going to go with a hero interior shot. If your backyard is absolutely spectacular and really differentiates you from everybody else, you're going to go with that. So you're looking for a mix of what your competition is doing in terms of tradition here and what is really your best assets. You know, it's like online dating. You're going to put the best photo forward, you know, that kind of highlights whatever your attributes are.
24: The one are you
25: here.
24: Holding the biggest fish, boys. It's 100%, always the picture of the guy holding
25: exactly.
24: the fish.
27: There's been some bait and switch that I've noticed where you see this fabulous house with a fabulous backyard and you keep clicking and actually the backyard disappears. This is what the backyard could look like if you build out the backyard using this picture. What are your thoughts on that?
25: So you have to be very careful with that, because if you are going to be doing modifications, like we have a note on every single photo that we've done digital staging for, not so much like this is what it could be because we haven't done much of that, but putting in furniture and stuff in properties because a blank canvas is tough to imagine for most buyers and they don't really see themselves in, but you throw down the beautiful area carpet and the couch and the TV setup or the dining room and you're like, oh wow, yeah, no, I can really see myself in here. But there's got to be a note mentioning this has been digitally staged.
27: Because in this case, it was like a fantastic backyard, outdoor kitchen, fire pit, swimming pool, change rooms, the whole enchilada. Click on the next picture, all of it disappears.
24: Oh,
27: and
24: no.
27: It's just grass.
25: Wow.
27: I was not happy.
24: Oh, wow. Yeah. It's like, here's a $50,000 project for
27: exactly.
24: you, at least.
27: $100,000
24: project for you.
25: You got to be careful with that. We see it in new development, right? Like you'll have a photo of what the end product is going to look like, but they're going to build that end product for you, you know? But even in new houses, they don't put the driveway in, they don't put the grass in, they don't put the fences in, but the photo you're seeing has all that stuff in it.
27: Yeah, no, this house is, you know, it's been around for a while, and obviously they probably had the plans made for this backyard, but they're selling the house.
25: Did they have them approved? Because that's another fun thing. People put all sorts of stuff out there that has not been approved by the city yet.
27: But I would have bought it for the backyard more than for the house. And then all of a sudden I click on the picture and the backyard disappears.
25: Wow. Yeah.
24: And AI is getting so good now that sometimes it's hard to tell. I know we all got duped by the bunnies on the trampoline. Like, I usually am pretty good for catching AI. But when I saw that video on TikTok of the bunnies jumping on the trampoline, I sent it to like 20 of my friends. And they were like, Robin. And I was like, oh, I was had. If you're thinking about buying or selling your home or doing both at the same time, give LJ a call. He can help you. 514-500-4040. Coming up, more of your frequently asked mortgage questions. That's coming up after the news.
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16: Good afternoon, it's 12:30. I'm Dario DeFelice with a CTV News update. New data from the City of Montreal shows despite calls to reduce water consumption, not much has changed in the last few weeks. Numbers from this past week show Montrealers are continuing to use the same amount of water as before the announcement. The city must carry out emergency work and has asked residents to lower their water usage. Police in Ohio say the search is on for suspects connected with a shooting at a festival yesterday. It's believed the incident was a gunfight between at least two shooters, leaving around a dozen injured in the crossfire. And the U.S. has downed two more Iranian attack drones over the Strait of Hormuz. U.S. Central Command says that the drones were threatening international maritime traffic. Iran is accusing the U.S. of violating its ceasefire by attacking the drones. With the latest from the CJAD 800 Traffic Center, here is Jill Fitzgerald.
17: Watching a much better drive both sides of the Met because we have no incidents at the moment. Things are looking good on the West Island, the bridges to and from Vaudreuil-Dorion. We are dealing with a weekend-long closure affecting both sides of the Ville-Marie, so you can't get onto the 136 eastbound, but you will be forced off at the De La Montagne exit. Closure between that point and the Ottautauga entrance, you can detour via St. Antoine eastbound or get off at Guy or Atwater. But right now, really, it is a pretty decent drive. Westbound side, the closure is Panay to Lucien Lallier, so essentially both the tunnels. While traffic is slowing down, the need for blood still remains constant. Héma-Québec needs new donors today. Book an appointment at hemaquebec.ca. Traffic and transit every 15 minutes on CJD 800. Next report, 1245.
16: Your Dormez-vous Weather Center forecast. A mix of sun and cloud this afternoon with a high of 23 that will feel like 26. Clear this evening with fog overnight, a low of 15. Sunny tomorrow with a high of 26 that will feel more like 28. And sunny once again on Tuesday with a high of 29. Right now it is cloudy and 18 degrees downtown. Your next CTV News update is at 1 o'clock.
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24: 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I'm Robin Flynn, joined as always by LJ Aguinaga of LJ Realties and Fred Pichette and Martin Spaulding of Fred and Martin Mortgages. Guys, how many questions do you get in a week, do you think, related to mortgages?

0: good, especially we've got the Bank of Canada announcement coming up this week.
1: Yeah, so what's the question?
0: Should clients wait?
1: Should clients wait for the Bank of Canada announcement? Here, I'm going to give you my maybe response. Not necessarily.
0: Not necessarily.
2: I'll go ahead
1: and say
2: no.
1: Account announcement matters for variable rate mortgages, lines of credit and products tied to the prime lending rate. Fixed rates are influenced more by the bond market, so they move. They can move before the Bank of Canada makes their announcement. So we mentioned the Bank of Canada is making their next announcement June 10th, 10 a.m., and we all believe it's going to stay at 2.25%. Yeah. So our advice, if you're in that position and you're saying, should I make a decision before Wednesday or should I wait till Wednesday and make a decision on Thursday? Best thing you do is don't even think about it. You know, it's trying to time the market is the worst strategy. So what you should do is try to secure a rate hold, compare your options, and make the decision based on your cash flow, not trying to perfectly time the market. What is your financial situation? And can you live with the decision you take today? But waiting till next Wednesday is a fallacy.
0: I always think I'm in way too many mommy groups on Facebook, and I will always see people posting like, "Oh, my mortgage is up for renewal. You know, what are the best rates available?"
1: I feel call friend Martin.
0: Obviously, I tag you guys all the time. I tag LJ and things. I'm always doing that. But like, my mind right away is like, "Well, the rate is not the most important part. You got to look at the conditions in your mortgage." And I'm like, "Oh my God, Fred and Martin and LJ are in my head.
1: Oh my God,
0: you guys have taken over completely." Okay, Fred, you get a renewal offer from your bank in the mail. Should you just sign it?
3: Well, I would say no. You know, first of all, the renewal that you're getting from your bank, it's a starting point. Mm-hmm. You should see what they're offering you. Sometimes it's the best option. Sometimes it's not always the best option. You always have, before signing your renewal, you have to ask yourself, first, is it a good rate? Yeah, rate is important. Not the most important, as you said, but it's important. Is the term is good? Should I sign a 3-year or 5 years? If I'm thinking to sell in 3 years, why would I sign a fixed rate for 5 years? Also, the penalty structure. This is so important. If you pay a penalty once in your life, you will remember. We count that as thousands of dollars.
0: Yep.
3: Third one, payment flexibility. This allowed me to pay faster, or should I put some lump sum? If I'm, you know, making a bit more money, can I pay down my principal? And the prepayment privilege as well. In fact, technically, it's a starting point when you get an offer, but you could also compare it with what's out there in the market. You could give us a call and we'll compare what's out there. And you also have to look at, is it the right product for me? Should I just take the renewal offer or should I refinance and see what's available from different bank and lender? And that's what Martin and we do all the time, you know. One advice. If you have a renewal, you should start 4 to 6 months before your maturity date. Don't wait the last week or two weeks before the maturity date. It's not a big deal. You could leave it open after, but you're better off starting earlier. And as you said, the conditions are very important. It's not always the best rate that you should take that option. A good mortgage is always combined a good rate, good loan condition, and a good lender.
1: And we're completely transparent. When a client calls us up and says, this is the rate that I've been offered, we look at each other right away and we say, that's a great rate. Sign. Jump on it right away. Okay. But if we think we can do better, or if you're actually modifying your mortgage, that's when the added value and that's when a strategy is important. And that's when Fred and I can really help you.
0: Excellent. Okay, rising delinquencies. I feel like I get an email from Equifax or Stats Canada, somebody different every week telling me that delinquencies are on the rise. Now, is this a warning sign or a crisis?
1: Well, again, I would not panic. This is not necessarily. This is a maybe again answer. It means households are under pressure, but it does not automatically mean that we're heading into some sort of housing crisis. The better question you should ask yourself is, what is causing the pressure? So many households, it is a mix of higher renewal payments, because a lot of people signed during COVID, came out of COVID, had to renew, and now they're paying a lot more for their mortgage. Compound that with higher living expenses, credit card debt, leaves you with less financial breathing room. So our advice, if you're starting to feel the pinch, if you're feeling stretched,

0: Don't wait. Address it. You can't sweep it under the carpet. It's not going to disappear. It's not like a lender or a creditor is going to say, "Yeah, don't worry about it. You'll catch me next time." Ask for advice early. And when we say ask for advice, talk to your financial advisor. Call Fred and I. Call LJ. Call somebody who can actually guide you, so that you don't hemorrhage and you said should have, could have, would have when it's too late. There are often more options than you think, but you need to talk to people who are in the know.
1: I think people get embarrassed, right? They rack up credit card debt and
0: Well,
1: they're ashamed.
0: we're not here to judge. We're here to help.
1: Absolutely. You need help when you're in that position.
2: Yeah, especially if you're carrying over 10 or 15 or 20,000 of credit card debts at 22%,
1: Yikes.
0: there's a point of no return.
2: Yeah, exactly.
1: Yeah, it gets difficult. Okay, shorter term mortgages. Is that smart flexibility or are you rate gambling?
2: No, it's not really a gamble. A shorter term, I would say, let's say you choose a 3 years because the rate is good. It should not be based only on, because of the rate. Usually people goes for 5 years because they want stability.
1: Yeah.
2: They say, let's go for 5 years, fixed rate. I will know my payment, easy to budget. It's great. 3 years could be good as well because you want to maybe make a little risk, time the market a little bit. Say, okay, I'm getting a better interest rate, a little bit better than the 5 years rate. And maybe in 3 years I will have other needs, and or maybe I want to sell in 3 years. This is the reason why you should take it 3 years, not because of the rate, because you may have a needs in less than 5 years, and it's better choosing a 3 than a 5 years term.
1: I imagine the penalties would be better on a 3-year mortgage.
0: Well, we were talking about penalties, right?
1: Yeah.
0: So, if you're planning to move next year, don't sign a 5 year term. They're going to ding you.
1: Yeah.
0: So the best thing you do, whether you like variable or not, keep it variable because the penalty is 3 months of interest. So it's not only what's going on in the financial institution and what the rates are, what's going on in your household. Are you expecting, and then you realize that the house is imploding because there's just too many people living there and you need a bigger house? Well, if you're planning to move, don't sign 5 years, even if the rate is better. It's a mix of the two. I completely agree with Fred. You go short term, not because you're trying to hedge the market or hedge the rates. You're going short term because something's going to happen in your life.
1: We always talk about 3 and 5 year mortgages, but there's other terms that are available to you as well,
0: Oh,
1: right?
0: you
1: Like
0: can go
1: 1 year
0: longer, 7, 10.
1: or shorter even. You could do a 1 year
2: Yeah, but a
1: mortgage.
2: 1 year has a higher interest rate,
1: Usually a 1 year mortgage is if you're signing with a B lender and that's part of your exit strategy, right? Is a
0: Well,
1: year
0: you can keep
1: later.
0: your mortgage open.
2: Yes,
1: Yep.
2: absolutely. Yeah.
1: There's
0: And
1: so
0: then
1: many
0: there is
1: different
0: no penalty,
1: options.
0: so.
2: Yeah, we have a client just gave me a call last week. He says, "Fred, I might sell my property this year, and what I should do? Should I re-sign 3 or 5 years?" I said, "Of course not. If you're really sure that you're going to sell in the next few months, leave it open, because his mortgage come to maturity. Like leaving open carry a higher interest rate, but you're saving the penalty, which is there's a lot of option out there. It really depends what your needs are."
0: Got to run the numbers.
1: Got to run the numbers. Well, to find out more about what your lending options are, get in touch with Fred and Martin. You can visit their website at fredandmartin.com. Coming up, our property of the week. Plus, we have the answer to our trivia question of the week. Lots of you sent in guesses to our question of what is a special assessment. We'll have the answer for you coming up after we check traffic at the CJAD 800 Traffic Center, where we find Jill Fitzgerald. Jill, what is going on? The Ville Marie was closed after De La Montagne. It took me so much longer to get in today.
3: Yeah, you're right, Robin. Weekend-long construction, that is ongoing. And right now, there is some volume from Atwater over to De La Montagne, where you will be forced off. We are seeing a bit of volume as well on 20 eastbound, just ahead of Turcotte, and the westbound side of the Ville Marie. Keep that in mind. Closure there, panning over to Lucien Lallier. So basically, both of the tunnels. Things are quiet on the West Island, 13 southbound, a bit of volume developing for the Bisson Bridge. Relatively quiet drive on the Met, 25 southbound to Sherbrooke on the South Shore. There is some volume. We have an incident just around Milan creating delays. You'll encounter those after Autoroute 30. While traffic is slowing down, the need for blood still remains constant. Héma-Québec needs new donors today. Book an appointment at hemaquebec.ca. Traffic and transit every 15 minutes on CJAD 800. Next report, 1 o'clock.
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17: 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And we've mentioned one of my favorite restaurants in the area. Would you believe that it happens to be located on the ground floor of this building? So you don't have to go very far at all to enter Mano Cornuto for some of the best Italian in the city.
2: Yes.
0: So yeah. If you buy the property, will you take them out?
17: I'll take him out for lunch for sure. No problem.
0: For lunch, he said.
17: You want to do dinner? We can do dinner. But lunch is it's quieter. It's more intimate.
1: When you buy a I remember when we brought our house, our realtor took us out for a dinner to celebrate. I think that's par for the course, right? Wow, that's a pretty good price for everything that you just described, like furniture and everything. Oh, my goodness.
17: You name it. We got it.
1: Wow, that's amazing.
17: Robin's coming downtown.
1: Yeah, exactly. I am ready. I'm sick of the Mercier Bridge. No more traffic for me. Okay, the answer to our trivia question of the week. Dozens of you texted in answers, but Allison in Laval was the first one to answer. What is a special assessment? Special assessment is an additional one-time fee that is charged to property owners, usually of condo buildings, to cover major unexpected expenses or capital improvements. It's common in condos and HOA-managed neighborhoods where regular maintenance funds fall short, and this is why it's very, very, very important that you check out the reserve fund before you buy a condo.
17: That is so important.
1: So you can avoid special assessments because they are usually five-figure bills that come in the mail with very little time to pay that bill. So if you don't want to suddenly get a bill for $25,000 with no warning.
17: Look, I wouldn't say that's a common one. More common than not, it's a $2,000, $3,000 bill for the year. A couple hundred dollars. it can be that amount. I've seen that amount, yes.
1: For sure.
17: But the more common ones, like most recently we had was building in Ville Saint Laurent, it was $5,000 per year that we were seeing. I did see one in Griffintown recently that was closer to, $25,000 for sure. But there were signs, like we were aware of this, and we put even a clause at time of purchase. We did a hold back at the notary in preparation for this potential special assessment.
1: Oh.
17: So our clients were able to put together, I think it was $20,000 that we put aside to capture back, and it wasn't even all of it, but at least we were able to offset some of it with that. So there are things that can be done. There are renegotiations. That document review is so important. We took off $8,000 off a purchase price this week on a property because we foresaw more special assessments coming down the pipeline, you know? So don't take that condition lightly.
1: Very, very important.
0: Yeah, read the seller's declaration. Read the condo association documents. Check the budget. See how much there is in the contingency fund. You don't want a surprise after you've left the notary with the keys to your new place.
1: Yeah, absolutely.
2: And we got a few calls from people who want to refinance
1: to pay that
2: special assessment.
0: Yeah.
1: And if you can't qualify for the refinance, what's your option? You have to sell?
2: Oh, well.
0: Well,
2: it depends. Technically, if you own a condo, you should qualify.
1: You should be able to refinance it. Yeah. But like you guys always say, what do you always say? There's no free lunch. If you refinanced 2 years ago to pay down some credit card debt, and then you get a special assessment and need to refinance again.
0: Well, I hope you behaved yourself over the last 24 months.
1: That's key. Behave yourself.
0: Yeah.
1: What a perfect note to wrap up on.
0: Living large.
1: Exactly. That pretty much does it for us this week. If you want to ask the guys a question and have the answer featured on the show, you've only got a week left. Next week is our last show before summer break. Yeah.
0: I usually take it. I usually number the shows, and I think this is 36 or 37, and I think next week will be 38. So we did a season of 38 shows this year.
1: Wow, that's a lot of shows.
0: Yeah, that's a lot of shows, and I think we're going to do something special for our 100th show, which should land sometime next fall.
1: Yeah. That'll be very exciting. 100 shows.
0: 100 shows.
1: That's
0: under
1: crazy.
0: One roof.
1: So did you know that? So I work with podcasts, so I'm very familiar with the podcast world.
0: Why don't you talk to us about your business?
1: Yeah. Most people stop doing a podcast. They'll start a podcast and they'll quit after 3 episodes. If you release 10, you have more podcast library in your podcast than 90% of podcasts on the internet.
0: How are you supposed to get any traction after 3?
1: People just underestimate how much work it is. Committing to weekly recordings, usually they're editing it themselves, trying to market it themselves, posting it, everything. After 3, they're like, this is just too much work. I don't have time for this.
0: As LJ says, we make it look easy.
1: We do.
0: But this is a lot of work.
1: It is a lot of work. I am now, Studio Canes is now a team of 3 people. There's a lot of us who work behind the scenes to get all of these things done on time. And it's a lot harder than people realize, especially if you've never done it before. If you've never edited video footage, can take a while.
0: Yeah, it's content.
1: In the meantime, though, if you want to reach out to LJ, Fred, and Martin individually and throughout the summer, if you want to reach out to them as well, you can do so. LJ, where do people go to get in touch with you?
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1: And make sure you're following LJ on Instagram, not just for the reels, but for the stories. Those gems, that's where it comes. When he's in the car and the kids are talking in the background.
17: You like that yesterday?
1: Those are the best stories. Relatable as 2 children sit outside our studio this afternoon. Fred, Martin, where do people go to get in touch with you?
0: I'm going to bridge the trivia show, and I'll go, because we've been answering a lot of listener questions, try to stump us.
1: Ooh.
0: Give us a call and stump us, and hopefully we'll have the answer for you. And if we don't, as we mentioned earlier, we'll go and get it for you, and we'll circle back within 24 hours. So the best way to reach us is through the website. Fred's number's there, my number's there, Fred's email address is there, my email address is there, and there's also a function that you can actually book time with us directly. So it's fredandmartin.com, or...
2: fredandmartin.com.
1: Excellent. Go check it out. 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You can binge listen throughout the summer. If by July you're like, oh, I miss Martin so much, you can listen to all
0: that's
1: episodes.
0: Gonna happen. Yeah, I'm sure that's gonna happen.
17: That was Rich Robin.
0: You know,
17: that's good. That's
0: your
17: good.
0: Your daughter's here today.
1: My daughter is here, yeah.
0: I said, hi, I'm Martin. She goes, where's Brad?
1: Yeah. Wow. You know why? why? Because we met Fred outside as we were coming in the garage. So he just hopped into the car and then he helped her out of her car seat. So she's like, I like this guy.
2: I gained points.
1: Yeah, you got points there by helping her out of her car seat. Because you know, kids, the second the car stops, get me out. For LJ, Fred, and Martin, I'm Robin. Have a wonderful Sunday.
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31: Good afternoon, it's 1 o'clock. I'm Dario Di Felice with your CTV News Update. 18 degrees and cloudy downtown. Weather details in minutes. Here's what's making news right now. A 23-year-old man was arrested last night after he was caught allegedly driving over 200 kilometers per hour in a 70 zone. It happened around 2:30 this morning when police initially tried to pull over the vehicle for not having a license plate on the Champlain Bridge. He then allegedly fled from officers, starting a high-speed police chase heading towards the Mercier Bridge. Police then managed to track down the suspect before he crashed into a police cruiser. The driver was issued several traffic tickets and his license was suspended for 7 days. Organizations that provide mental health support to Canadian farmers report seeing an increase in calls to their helpline since the beginning of the year. The mental health networks explain that the livelihoods of many producers depend largely on factors beyond their control, including weather, markets, trade disputes, and government policy decisions. The Mental Health Commission of Canada states that agriculture and livestock farming are considered two of the most stressful sectors in the country. Some Canadian travelers are looking to electric vehicles as a way to avoid high gas prices expected this summer. Rental company Turo Canada Vice President Bassem Al-Harami says EV bookings jumped significantly in May from a year ago.
3: So we've seen an 80% increase in EV bookings across Canada, which is for over the same period, which is really seen as an indicator of people trying to avoid or offset some of these incredibly high gas prices that we're experiencing today.
31: Demand for hybrids at Turo was also up, which Al-Harami says shows customers are looking for fuel-efficient options in general. And police in Ohio say the search is on for suspects connected with a shooting at an Ohio festival yesterday. AP correspondent Haya Pajwani reports.
4: At least 12 people were shot at an Ohio street festival. Authorities say a shooting near the busy Old West End Festival in Ohio happened Saturday. It's an annual gathering of live music and home tours in a historic district.
5: We had some unfortunate incident happen here in Toledo.
4: Deputy Police Chief Joe Hefferman says it appears that at least two people fired weapons.
5: I think they were probably shooting at each other.
4: At least a dozen were hit by bullets.
5: Two of them critical.
4: Police are still searching for suspects with nobody yet in custody.
5: We're processing the scene. We do have some evidence, and we're following up on some leads.
4: Audio courtesy of WTOL. I'm Haya Pinjwani.
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7: Autoroutes are looking good on the West Island. No issues on the bridges in Vaudreuil-Dorion. The major event this weekend is road work, and it has closed down both sides of the Ville-Marie. In the eastbound direction, there is volume pretty much from Atwater. You will be forced off at the De La Montagne exit. You can detour from there via St. Antoine eastbound. On the westbound side, the closure is Panay over to Lucien Lallier. Partial detour there, or suggested detour, would be Vigée, Robert Bourassa, and St. Antoine. On the South Shore, no issues currently, except for the westbound side of Autoroute 30. We have a collision just ahead of the 104. Things are looking good in Laval, albeit with a bit of volume 13 southbound for the Beasle. 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Traffic and transit every 15 minutes on CJAD 800. Next report, 1:15.
31: Your Dormez-vous Weather Center forecast. A mix of sun and cloud this afternoon with a high of 23 that will feel like 26. Clear this evening with fog overnight, a low of 15. Sunny tomorrow with a high of 26 that will feel like 28. And sunny on Tuesday with a high of 29. Right now, it is cloudy and 18 degrees downtown. 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Just say, play CJD 800. 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
9: And I'm Ken Connors, sitting in for Andrew this week. This past Tuesday was Lou Gehrig Day in honor of his battle with ALS. And to get some perspective on the disease, we spoke to Dr. Alec Cooper, who is suffering with ALS. So how are you doing these days?
10: Thanks.
0: Well, you know, yeah, I'm doing pretty well compared to last summer. My disease is creeping up both my arms now. It's in both my hands, but it's pretty much remained. The actual disabilities remain limited to my hands. It's just a general fatigue. My legs kind of give up. I have trouble getting up out of chairs, but mm-hmm. once I'm on my feet, I look completely normal. I can pass as a normal guy. unless you watch me eating or something like that, then I look like a baby holding a spoon, and sometimes it misses my mouth.
9: Dr. Cooper, when you say it's in your hands, how is it impacting your hands?
0: It really starts with fine motion, doing up buttons, writing, like I say, handling utensils mm-hmm. at the table, opening things. That's really where it is. And I have weakness. Like, I'm still able to shake somebody's hand and with a reasonably firm grip. I don't know how I do with Mr. Trump, but with everybody else, I'm pretty good. But if I'm doing anything else, my hand's pretty useless.
9: You know, when it comes to physical changes, Dr. Cooper, as you outline them, it's also very impressive because Kira, our producer, just told me that you're still golfing.
0: Yeah. So I had, let's see, I'm into my third year now. And basically, I was a golfer I was golfing when I could as a practicing physician, which wasn't that frequently. It was about maybe twice a month.
9: Right.
0: And now I'm in a league and I'm playing three times a week. And one little anecdote is that last year I teed off on the sixth hole at the Royal Quebec Golf Course, and the club flew out of my hands behind me into a creek that was fairly muddy and flowing fairly fast. I spent the whole rest of the summer, every time we went by the sixth hole, I would try to go a little bit ahead and search and go down through the bushes and even go down to the water level. Anyway, the club disappeared, and I ended up replacing it with another expensive driver. And last week, I was back out on the course for my first game, and on the third hole, the driver flew out of my hand again, flew out behind me. Fortunately, there was no creek this time. It landed in a bunch of trees, and it got stuck right at the top of a tree. We were unable to get it down. Finally, we had to call the ranger and a couple of the bag boys to sort of scale up the tree. We didn't watch that. But, you know, golf is such a great game because you've got wonderful partners, and one of my partners lent me his driver for the next four holes until the ranger drove up with his cart. But they were thinking I should go in the Guinness Book of World Records for that.
9: You know what, Dr. Cooper, this is the first time we and I chat, but one thing that strikes me immediately is that despite your challenges and the reality of your physical situation, you've maintained a wonderful sense of humor.
0: Yeah, well, humor, I think, is one thing that gets people through adverse situations. And that being said, it's a very tough thing, because one experience I've had, I seem to have a slow progressing version of the disease. Mm. Other people, Stephen Hawking is the poster child of the slow progressor. He lived a productive life over several decades with ALS. But in 90% of cases, the disease from start to finish, it lasts 2 to 5 years. The star example of that is Lou Gehrig, who was a champion baseball player. Mm-hmm. He was breaking records left and right. He was Babe Ruth's big rival. And then his average started to fall off a bit. And then during one game, actually at the beginning of the season, I think it was 1939, he fell while running. And so he retired from that season, went to the doctors, found out it was ALS. 2 years later, he was gone. And in those days, they didn't have a lot of sophisticated life-preserving methods like tracheotomies and
1: this was the 1930s, if I'm not mistaken. Yeah.
0: It was. He died in 1941, and ALS was around before then. It's just that he kind of made the disease famous because he was such a baseball star. The rate of the disease is 1 to 2 out of 100,000. Here in Quebec City, we've got about 30 people living with the disease. In the whole province, I think it's somewhere in the neighborhood of 300 people who have it.
1: Dr. Cooper, I can't thank you enough. We're up against the clock, unfortunately, but thank you so much. You're an inspiration, really. I applaud your attitude and your courage and what you're going through, and the fact that you're still golfing, I think, is absolutely wonderful to do this, what you enjoy. And thanks for sharing your story with us.
0: Okay, well, good. Well, please think about ALS and ask your listeners to perhaps think about devoting a few bucks, maybe $20 or something, donation to ALS Quebec. It's all online.
1: That's Dr. Alec Cooper. The Notre-Dame-des-Neiges Cemetery in Montreal will begin a tour that will invite people to explore the historic property. Michael Issa, CEO of La Fabrique de la Paroisse Notre-Dame de Montréal, spoke to us in studio. So for people hearing this story about there's something coming for an experience with all these effects at the cemetery, it's called Ancestor Lumina. So how would you describe the experience? What am I going to see when I go there?
2: It's a nighttime tribute walk. We have one of the most major emblematic landmark in Montreal that is not well known. The Notre Dame Cemetery is 170 years old, has over 343 acres of land, hosts over 1 million deceased in the cemetery, one of the largest in the world.
1: It's huge.
2: And the history that we have in the cemetery, along with the beautiful paths and the beautiful setup of this garden cemetery, makes it one of the most wonderful ones in the world.
1: So when you say it's a walk, how long would the walk take?
2: It's approximately an hour walk.
1: Sure.
2: Some will do it a bit faster, some a bit slower.
1: Yeah.
2: But it's really it's something to experience at your own pace. There's 8 stations. You'll be walked through. The narrative will be 8 verbs that represent the life, from being born, to learn, to love, to evolve as a person, to fight for what we believe, to commemorate, to celebrate, and to elevate.
1: How did this idea come about?
2: The idea came from sitting on such a rich history at the Notre Dame Cemetery.
1: Yeah.
2: And people not knowing about it and not having this relation with the cemetery. If I compare with other cultures where they have this very comfortable relation with the cemetery, they will do activities, they will do celebrations. We kind of lost that. We had this in the past in Quebec. It kind of got lost in the last few years. And the devise of Quebec is Je me souviens.
1: Mm-hmm.
2: And we have this beautiful jewel that we want to bring back to memory.
1: Well, cemeteries can be, it can be a very calming, comfortable, peaceful place to be and to spend some time.
2: Yes.
1: You know?
2: Yes, definitely.
1: So when does this start, by the way?
2: End of September.
1: End of September. And how long a run? Until the weather gets too cold, I guess?
2: No, it's actually, it will run 12 months a year, but there will be stops in the year because we have, like, for example, when the spring comes along, the maintenance crew has to take care of the whole cemetery.
1: All right. We're talking to Michel Issa, and he's describing this thing, this the great experience that's coming to the Notre-Dame-des-Neiges Cemetery. So in the intro, I mentioned, you know, like there's some famous Quebecers who are buried there. Just throw out a few names. Just give me an idea.
2: Émile Nelligan, uh-huh. Pierre Falardeau, Lise Payette, La Bolduc, Maurice Richard, Brian Moroney, Robert Bourassa, just to name a few.
1: So I mean, it's going to be beautifully lit, right? Is there going to be a, like, narration? Are you with a guide? Like, how do you learn more?
2: Yeah, every station is self-explanatory.
1: Yeah.
2: You witness the station and you hear the music, you hear sound bites that includes archives and or a song that brings together the narration that we wanted to go get through. And people will be invited to a web app to get complimentary information about the personalities that we are putting in front in the tribute. Right. The tribute is not only for the celebrities at the cemetery and the exceptional builders of Montreal, but also for all Montrealers. We are welcoming on June 13th every family that has a deceased in at the cemetery to participate by recording the name of their loved ones, and their name will be resonated within the experience.
1: That's very, very nice. We gotta take money. What will be the ticket price for this, do you think?
2: We're aiming around $30 a ticket.
1: Okay, very, very. So, and give me the date again when it kicks off.
2: End of September. I don't have yet the. You have to sign up on the website to get the more detail for when it's actually launched.
1: I think it's going to be very cool.
2: We believe that it's going to be a new way to transmit our history and create, obviously, a new way to experience the cemetery.
1: Michel Issa is the CEO of La Favorite de la Paroisse Notre-Dame de Montréal, and it's called Ancestra Lumina. Is there a website people can go to?
2: Yes, on the website of the Notre-Dame Cemetery, there's a section for Ancestra Lumina.
1: Michel Issa of Notre-Dame de Neige Cemetery. I'm Ken Connors, sitting in for Andrew Carter this week. Coming up, a Canadian Olympic moguls legend becomes a hospital ambassador. 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
7: 13 southbound, a bit of volume for the Bisson Bridge. Laurentian Autoroute is doing okay. On the Met, we have volume between the 215s eastbound side, around the Decarry Circle and around the Saint-Laurent entrance, volume up at the top of both sides of Decarry. In terms of weekend-long closures, it is the Ville-Marie between the Delamontagne-Saint-Jacques exit eastbound and the Ottetogan entrance. You will be forced off there. Detour via Saint-Antoine eastbound. Closure essentially both tunnels on the westbound side between Panay and the Lucien Lallier entrance. Pretty good drive on the 10 on the South Shore. Until June 21st at Premier Moisson Bakeries, all butter croissants are 6 for only $8, available online or in store from the counter or the frozen section. 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
1: I'm Ken Connor, sitting in for Andrew this week. Canadian Olympic moguls legend Mikhail Kingsbury, now retired from the sport, has become an ambassador for the Montreal Children's Hospital Foundation. First of all, congrats on a tremendous career. So much success, including most recently at the Milano Cortina Winter Games, winning gold in the first ever Olympic dual moguls competition. That was very cool.
16: Yeah, that was very special. I wanted to retire and, finish my career on top. And what a better way to do it. It was a dream of a season, a tough season, because I had an injury. But my goal was to get my 100th win and win both the gold medal at the Olympics. I got pretty close to that. But the one I wanted the most was the duel and be the first in history to win the first gold medal in mogul skiing and dual moguls. Yeah, I'm very happy, and I announced my retirement back home in Mont-Saint-Sauveur. And since then, I've been pretty busy, so I don't feel like a retired man, but life is going good.
1: Mikhail, just on a personal note, watching the Olympics earlier this year and seeing a lot of you on the television doing interviews, I was getting so tired of the people asking you, is this your final games? I was yelling at the TV, stop asking him this question.
16: Yeah. Well, it was, for me, it was a plan in my head. Like, since my son was born, I knew I had a lot of time to think about it, but I'm very, very happy with my decision, and I have no regrets on my career. I've done beyond what I could have dreamed of as a kid. So I'm very happy with what I've done, and I'm excited for the new chapter.
1: Just before we move on to your this new role for you at the Montreal Children's Foundation, a couple more Olympic notes. One of my memories, one of my images in my mind of watching the games, especially, you know, everyone watches the opening ceremonies to see the athletes come into the stadium. It's such a great moment. And I have this image of you in my mind. You were just beaming. You had the big smile on your face as you led the team carrying that flag. That must have been such a moment of pride for you.
16: Oh, yeah, absolutely. It's a great honor to be the flag bearer. I mean, I took it with pride, and I was very happy to lead the team. And, what a special moment. Felt very proud to be Canadian. And I was very happy after that I could contribute to the team winning the silver medal and then winning the first gold medal for the country at these games. So, you know, I grew up watching the opening, you know, the Olympic games, but the opening ceremony, it's something you want to take part of. And I've been pretty lucky enough to carry the flag. So, very special moment for me and my family.
1: Yeah, and speaking of your family, those were such sweet, wonderful moments. You know, you completing your race at the bottom of the hill and being greeted by your partner and your son. It was so nice to see.
16: Yeah, it was special to ski in front of my son. And I have my whole family, parents, brother, sister, everyone was there. We had a pretty big Kingsbury delegation at these Olympic Games. So for me, it was very special. Every day I could go out of the village and spend time with my family. So it felt like I brought home in Italy. But yeah, you know, at the top of the course on my last Olympic performance, I knew where they were in the crowd. I look at them right before I dropped in. And that was a very special moment for me. I tried to enjoy every moment at these games, and I was able to do it. And the big thanks to my whole family that was there, that kind of released the pressure that I had on my shoulders.
1: With Mikhail Kingsbury this morning. Mikhail, congratulations on your new role with the Montreal Children's Hospital Foundation. Tell me a bit about how this partnership came together. How did this happen?
16: Well, you know, I'm recently a dad. Our son is 21 months. He's going to be 2 in August. You know, you never see these things as long as you're not really a dad and into that role. And for me, I always wanted to help and contribute. And I was very inspired by what PK Subban did for the children. So we're starting a new relationship, a new role for me. And I'm very looking forward to inspire and to help this beautiful cause. And I'm very excited about this partnership and grow together.
1: What kind of things do you think you'll be doing as an ambassador? What will it involve, do you think?
16: Well, so far I've done a visit at the hospital, which was pretty special. To see the smile on the kids, and the installation are just very amazing. But what I want to do, I want to take some guys on their skis, when they're strong enough, and, or if they want to ski with me, just do some activities. And yeah, we're still, you know, chatting on possibilities to do things, together, but, very excited to bring some of the children's, on the slope and get to ski with me. And, eventually we'll do some, other amazing stuff. But yeah, we're at the beginning and, hopefully we can do, great things and, make these kids, get better and inspire them and motivate them. It's a very exciting news for me. I'm very happy I can contribute.
1: Yeah, and plus it'll be another chance for you to see just the great team and the great staff and the vital work that these people do to take care of our kids. It's something else.
16: Yeah, it's something else. Like I said, I was fortunate enough to go and do a visit. Yeah, the personnel, everyone that works there are working very hard, and it's a great place, a great installation. I'm very fortunate to be part of the family.
1: Mikhail Kingsbury, new ambassador for the Montreal Children's Hospital Foundation. Aviana Machness is a Montreal teen who's come up with an invention to help people with dementia. Tell me what happened with your grandmother that sort of inspired you to create Forget Me Not.
17: So my grandmother had early onset dementia, and she had gotten more and more forgetful as she got older. Mm-hmm. And once she'd gone to bed and left the stove on, which led to the pot burning. And, you know, while that might not sound like such a big deal, it caused her to be very distraught that a simple act of forgetfulness could have caused something much worse.
1: Sure.
17: And that was the moment I realized that, you know, I needed to do something to help her.
1: Mm. So for people hearing about this for the first time, how does the device work? Explain it to our listener how it works.
17: So Forget Me Not is a system that uses two sensors that work together. So there's a current sensor that detects when an appliance is turned on, and a motion detector that detects when someone is still in the room. If the appliance is on and movement continues to be detected, the system assumes that the appliance is being supervised. If the appliance remains on but no motion is detected for a certain period of time, could be an hour, could be 15 minutes, the system activates an alarm to alert the user. It's also accompanied with a snooze and an off button so that you could manage the alerts when needed.
1: Wow, very impressive. You know, you're a teenager. You're quite young to be tackling a problem like this. What was the process? You know, it's one thing to have an idea, but to sort of turn it into something that works and functions is the challenge. Tell me about that process of, okay, I have this idea, now let's make it work.
17: It started, of course, with my grandmother, but then I wanted to look into, you know, does something like this already exist? And from what I found, the more widespread things that's closest to mine are called smart plugs. And it just notifies you when an appliance is left on, and you can turn it off remotely. But it would still have you have to rely on checking your phone, and I wanted something that you could rely on completely, and you wouldn't have to rely on your memory. So I first started spending time learning about Arduino programming, because that's what I used for the code, motion sensors and current sensors. I started when I was actually building the project with a flow chart first to map out how the system should behave in different situations. And then I built the circuit, I wrote the code, and spent a lot of time debugging and testing. And it was really hard making sure that all the components worked together reliably. But, you know, in the end, I was able to create a system that responded
1: A lot of trial and error along the way, right?
17: Yes.
1: Yeah, absolutely. So your project won the top overall prize against students who were older than you. What was that experience like?
17: It was really exciting, but I'd say most of all, it was, like, surprising. There were, like, a lot of very impressive projects that were created by students, you know, who were older than me and had more experience than me. So I wasn't expecting whatsoever to win the top prize. And it felt really rewarding to see, you know, all the time I spent, you know, researching, building, coding, and testing it recognized. And I think it shows a lot that it doesn't matter how old you are, just as long as you're truly passionate.
1: We're talking to Aviana Machness. She's a Montreal teenager and getting national attention for her invention, Forget Me Not. You know what? I'm also reading here that, aside from winning the top overall prize, you also received an entrance scholarship to Concordia?
17: Yeah, it was, like, pretty huge. I honestly, couldn't believe it at the beginning. And
1: no
17: it's
1: kidding.
17: A really big honor. Yeah.
1: Wow, that's very cool. So, Aviana, what happens next? Tell me about the status of Forget Me Not. What's the next step for this invention? And people are wondering, that sounds great. I want to get my hands on this.
17: So right now what I'm working on is building an app so it could be monitored away from home, and you could get notifications and also connect it to other smart devices. So if your house is set up with like Google or Alexa, it could connect to those. And like additional safety features as well, such as a breaker, let's say, if, you know, for a certain amount of time, if nothing happens in the room after the alarm goes off, it would just turn the appliance off. And hopefully working toward these, there is a competition coming up, the STEM Choice Awards, and I'm hoping to complete it by then so that I'll be able to showcase it.
1: Science Fair winner and inventor Aviana Mockness. I'm Ken Connors, sitting in for Andrew Carter this week. Coming up, why patience and happiness go hand in hand. 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
7: Weekend-long closure continues, Villemarie eastbound and westbound. Eastbound side has volume from Atwater. You will be forced off at the De La Montagne St. Jacques exit. Suggest a detour 2 points east there is via St. Antoine eastbound. We are seeing some volume on 15 northbound coming up from De La Vérendrye. And the westbound side, I should mention, of the Villemarie, that closure in effect pretty much its length, at least the two tunnels between Panay and Lucien Lallier, the Met westbound. Some volume here and there after Pinot into the Dakary Circle, around the Dakary Circle on the 40 and up at the top of Dakary. 13 southbound, sluggish for the Bisson Bridge. 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
1: And I'm Ken Connors, sitting in for Andrew this week. CTV science guy Dan Riskin spoke to us this week about several topics, including why patience and happiness go hand in hand.
2: Why are patient people more happier? Why are they happy?
3: Patient people, it's actually, I don't have an answer for that, but it seems intuitive that if you're more patient, the world is less frustrating and it gives you more happiness. I think maybe that's my best guess, but this, it's definitely true that that relationship exists. This is, it comes from sort of the same polling technique as, you know, every once in a while we hear about the happiest country. You know, we hear about how, you know, how satisfied people are in their countries, their life satisfaction, their happiness. They're asked all these questions. Well, this is a huge data set across 76 countries, 80,000 people. And then in addition to those questions about how they were feeling about things, there were questionnaires about sort of their personality traits. And there were a few different personality traits that seemed to be correlated with increased happiness. But the most powerful of those was the tendency to be patient. So when somebody's, you know, driving too slow in traffic or taking too long in line in front of you or whatever it is, that ability to just sort of take a breath and say, you know what, I don't know what they're going through. I'll just give them an extra minute. It

0: where I live is sort of pinched off from all the bike. Like, I have to do a gauntlet of traffic to get to a bike lane. And once I'm in, I'm in. You can go downtown, you can go all over the place, but I just can't quite get to it. And for my kids, I do not want them riding bikes between here and where the bike paths start, because it's just too dangerous. Mm. And unless they're riding on the sidewalk, which they shouldn't be doing. And so I'm sort of sad for that, because there are more and more studies showing how cycling brings all these benefits. First of all, it improves traffic flow, so everybody's happier. But second of all, for you as an individual riding a bike, this is a big meta-analysis looking at a bunch of different studies. They looked at 87 different studies from 19 different countries. Cycling improves your mood. It reduces depression. It increases social connections. But here's the kicker. It makes you smarter. So cognitive function, your ability to remember things, your attention, mostly just from the exercise, but also from the flow state that you sort of get into when you're just riding your bike and watching the world go by and having to sort of be, you know, paying attention to the world around you. It's just really good for your brain. And so if you can find a way to get into a place where it's safe to ride a bike, then you should definitely be thinking about something to do, especially as the weather improves, to stay out of that Montreal traffic.
1: Do these benefits apply to the bike I'm riding at the gym?
0: Yes. So one of the things is they were not finding all these benefits when it was, a lot of these studies out of the 87 were like, somebody goes on a bike in a lab for 1 hour and rides as hard as they can. Now let's measure their brain performance. Like, that's not where you get the benefits. It's often these longer term. So they have some studies where people were riding bikes, you know, to commute or whatever over a longer period of time. And that's where the big benefits, especially the cognitive ones, show up. So yes, if you're doing enough of it, sure, but it's probably better to be doing it outside.
1: There you go. And finally, playground falls make kids street smart.
0: Yeah, this is a great study. So, you know, there's been a movement. I'm a dad. I've noticed that the playground is different from the way it was. When I was a kid, they just left you to fend for yourself.
1: Oh,
0: you
1: yeah.
0: had to, like, make sure you landed next to the broken glass. Don't land in it. You know, every kid knew that. Now playgrounds are bouncy and the nothing's too high and it's quite protective. This is a study showing that when kids take more risks at a playground, it benefits them in other parts of their life. They took 420 kids. The kids wore virtual reality helmets for this so that they weren't actually in danger. First, the kids would play in a virtual playground and they were measuring to see what kinds of risks the kids would take. Would they stand on the high up thing where you had to balance on the beam? The kids were in virtual reality walking on a balance beam, but really they were in a gym where they couldn't fall. But when you're wearing this virtual reality stuff, it really feels scary. And if you've ever worn the VR stuff, you know that. And right. So the kids did this, and then the kids in virtual reality had to cross a busy street with cars and bikes and all this stuff. And what they found is the kids that take the bigger risks at the playground do fall at the playground more often. They do step off that beam and end up getting maybe a minor injury at the playground, but they're way better at crossing the street. They take 11 seconds less to find a gap in traffic to cross safely. And so cool. It shows there is a benefit to these dangerous playgrounds. It's dangerous, you know, and we got to find a balance, but having everything too safe has a cost.
1: CTV Science Guy Dan Riskin. Patty Lovett Reed is with Home Equity Bank. This week, with the announcement that we're in a technical recession, we asked Patty whether we should be concerned about our finances. Let's get right down to business here. Apparently, Canada has entered into what they're calling a technical recession. So is this a short-term slowdown or something a little more serious?
2: Well, you know, I was away on vacation last week, and I came back, and like many people, I had expected the economy to grow a little. It did not. So when you look at our GDP, it fell 1% annualized in the fourth quarter of 2025 and 0.1% annualized in the first quarter of 2026. But here's the thing. We have had two quarters of negative growth. But this doesn't look like or feel like a typical recession to me. Mm. We have not seen widespread job losses, a banking crisis, or even a housing market that's collapsed. Many believe that this is temporary. It's a slowdown caused by trade uncertainty and, for the most part, cautious business spending. But here's some good news. Canada's banks remain strong. The mm-hmm. consumers who can are still spending. Interest rates are lower than they were a year ago, and we have seen major investment in infrastructure and trade diversification. So, Kim, when I put it together, we could get through all of this stronger. So it is in a bubble.

0: in the road? Yes. But is it a cliff? No, I just don't think so.
1: Mm-hmm. You know, I think it's today that our top guy when it comes to trade in the with the U.S., Dominic LeBlanc, is going to be in Washington. You know, the Canada-U.S. trade relations are at a critical point here. The deadline, I think, is July 1st. So what should Canadians expect to happen here? How's this going to progress?
0: You know, I think we're all watching it. There's no question about it, because the review could provide some stability or create more uncertainty because we don't know. I think many are asking the question, how exposed is Canada to future U.S. tariff actions? You know, gets back to the economy. Will companies delay hiring and investment until the trade rules are clearer? And, you know, we will, in the meantime, it certainly appears, continue to diversify our export markets. But I do think that even though we're going through this mandatory review, we still may not get all of our questions answered, Ken, because, you know, is it still going to be America's, looks at trade only with themselves, you know, American first policy? Industries that are most impacted would be things like auto manufacturing, steel, aluminum, forestry, that sort of thing. So I think we have a lot of unanswered questions, more than the answers, and I'm not sure we're going to get them all through this process.
1: Patty, what are you hearing and how are you feeling about the fact that the Prime Minister Carney, I guess this week, he's set to unveil Canada's AI strategy for moving forward. What's your take on that?
0: You know, not only is our Prime Minister focused on it, I also will tell you that the Bank of Canada has been focused on it because they're saying that they haven't seen large-scale worker displacement yet. But this is going to reshape industries over time. There's no question about it. There's a lot of chatter around how policymakers view AI, energy security, which is also a big one for Canada, and critical minerals. But when it comes to AI, I do think the biggest winners over the next decade are going to be those who learn how to work alongside the technology rather than compete against it. And, you know, there were reports even out this week from Microsoft that says, you know, workers are embracing AI faster than organizations are adapting. It isn't replacing work, but it's elevating work. Microsoft also thinks the barrier isn't adoption to AI. It's how to work its structure around AI for organizational change. So, to your point, there is certainly a lot of focus on it. We're not there yet, but I think AI is starting to move from experimentation into transformation.
1: Patty Lovett-Reed is with Home Equity Bank. I'm Ken Connors, sitting in for Andrew Carter this week. Coming up, Dr. Mitch with some new research on autism. 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
3: Weekend-long construction continues both sides of the Villemarie. Eastbound side, there is a bit of volume from Atwater roughly over to the De La Montagne exit. Closure is from there, where you will be detoured over to the Ottetogan entrance around Barrie. Westbound side closure between Panay and Lucien Lallier, and your suggested detour there is via Vigier, Robert Bourassa, and St. Antoine. Elsewhere, things are looking good. There are no incidents. There is no major volume. I'm having a look at the South Shore. Traffic is doing okay. Bit of volume on 30 eastbound after the 10 and busy on 25 southbound from Beauvais for the tunnel. Until June 21st, at Premier Moisson Bakeries, all butter croissants are 6 for only $8. 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
1: I'm Ken Connor, sitting in for Andrew this week. Registered nutritionist Kim Airy spoke to us this week about the effect of junk food on children. Kim, this study is getting attention because it's suggesting that early junk food exposure might influence how the brain regulates appetite long term. What was your takeaway from this study?
22: Well, I guess I had two takeaways. One is that we have a lot of studies that show that's kind of what happens in adults. So why wouldn't we think it would happen in kids, right? Mm-hmm. I mean, we know adults who consume a diet that's high in sugar, salt, fat, and highly palatable foods, they're going to have changes in appetite regulation. They're going to have, and it changes their food choice. They're going to have changes in their gut microbiota. So it's entirely possible it happens in children. My only cautionary thing that I say about this study is that it was done in mice, and so sometimes mice studies are a little hot. You know, they don't quite, mice are not people, so it's not quite applicable, but I think, you know, we can still gain some insight from this.
1: You know, for a lot of families, ultra-processed foods are just, you know, part of life. And a lot of parents hearing this story might think, you know, have I already done harm to my kids?
22: Well, yeah, but I think we have to kind of take a step back and say, look, part of why am I doing some of this, and I have to give myself a bit of a break. There's only so many things, you know, parents can do. They've got to work. They've mm-hmm. got to do everything. And yes, we're trying to get healthy, nutritious food on the table, and we want to do the best we can. So yeah, we have to kind of take a step back and look at what we can do and what we can't do. Because yes, we might have done some harm, but yes, we can reverse this. So it's okay to take a step back and see if there's some small solutions we can bring.
1: Kim, can you just explain to me about what the gut microbiome is?
22: Yeah, so our gut microbiome is, I'll put it this way, all the critters that live in our gut, and usually we talk about bacteria, but they can be viruses and host of other, like, single cell little guys. And they actually bring us a lot of health benefits, and they help regulate our immune system. They help keep our gut wall intact. And so it's really, really, really important.
1: Kim, just as we wrap, if you had to give parents who are listening right now a few simple or doable strategies to help their kids build a healthier relationship with food, what would you tell them to focus on?
22: Well, probably to focus on the fact, as a parent, your job is to present nutritious and tasty food, and not to argue with your kid all the time about what they're eating and what they're not eating. And the second part of your job is maybe be really familiar with the portion sizes for infants and toddlers. Because one of the things I see is with these food wars start when kids are really little, and parents are trying to make a two-year-old eat, you know, the same size portion of vegetables as they eat, and they get really frustrated when the baby is only eating, you know, four green beans, and they're thinking they should be eating a whole cup, and it's not going to work. So that really sets up a tension. And the other thing is to probably make sure, like, let's not focus on only steamed vegetables or only, you know, very basic foods. Make them tasty. So if your kids like pasta, make it tasty, but include some lentils in that, or include some foods that are going to give you some prebiotics. Include some different fermented foods, and let the kids, like, get used to them.
1: Personal question, just before I let you go. So did you become a nutritionist because when you were growing up in your family, did you eat healthy or did you not eat healthy?
22: Oh, no. We
1: put you on the spot.
22: We only ate home-cooked meals, and the first time I went to McDonald's, I was in Egypt.
1: Is that right?
22: Yeah.
1: Okay. So I was just curious.
22: No, my I come from a long line of people who cooked a lot.
1: Okay. But cooked well. You ate healthy, right?
22: Yeah. It was a more Mediterranean diet, yeah. Okay.
1: Registered nutritionist Kim Airy. Dr. Mitch Shulman is an emergency room physician. He spoke to us about some new research on the autism spectrum. Some new research is out there shedding light on autism like never before, apparently.
0: This is a toughie. Now, autism or autism spectrum disorder is a range of symptoms, ranging from kids who are just totally, totally not connected to the rest of the world, in their own little world with repetitive behaviors, very resistant to human contact or to change, to other kids who are fairly functional. In fact, you might even say they're hyper-functioning, very, very functional, brilliant in certain aspects, but they have difficulty making social connections. They have difficulty understanding people's emotions. They have difficulty picking up on things like sarcasm. So a huge range. And the numbers have definitely increased. We wondered initially if it was just because we were making the diagnosis more frequently, more easily, if we were more aware of it. But the diagnosis has definitely increased. So the question becomes why? And you're all aware of some of the stupid things that have been claimed to be responsible. Yep. We won't go through those. But it does appear there's a genetic component, but it's not one gene. It's hundreds of genes. And there's also some sort of environmental prenatal impact. So, for example, we know that children born of older fathers, interesting, fathers, may have an increased risk of developing one of the somewhere on that continuum of autism. So there are a number of things going on here. And so they're trying to figure out, we don't know the specific cause. Can we at least figure out what's going on? So that's where this research comes in. Over 940 kids along the spectrum compared to over 1,000 neurocognitively normal. And they looked at their functional MRI scans. And then they went to animal models, in this case, mouse models of this. And they were able to compare the brains of the mice to the mouse MRIs, to the human MRIs, to come up with at least two patterns of connectivity between the little nerve cells that seem to play a role, that seem to correlate with the presence of autism in these kids. And they labeled one hyperconnective and the other hypoconnective. You and I don't need to worry about that. What we need to figure out is here at least 25% of the cases of autism, they were able to find some sort of pattern on the functional MRI that they could correlate to the kid having autism. That's a huge step forward. The question is, what about the other 75%?
1: Right.
0: They still have a lot of work to do. And what does that mean in terms of how you're going to manage these kids? How you're going to treat them? Are you going to be able to cure them? Are you going to be able to predict in birth, when they're born, what's going on? And we're not there yet. So a lot more work needs to be done. We certainly understand the disease or the spectrum a lot better, but we're not even close yet. We have a lot more work to be done.
1: Got to tip your hat, though, to the hardworking researchers who are doing all the heavy lifting and trying to come up with something.
0: And this is international. Yeah. This was Italy. This was a bunch of countries all involved, all working together. That's the other thing. You know, research works best when there are a lot of people involved because we're not all completely the same. And you need the insights that you get from different cultures, different countries, different groups working on the same problem. And that's the other thing about science, about research, the fact that it brings together people from different backgrounds, different groupings.
1: Yep.
0: And I think that's the other unsung message that we get from these types of studies.
1: That's emergency room physician Dr. Mitch Shulman. I'm Ken Connors, sitting in for Andrew this week. My thanks to Anthony DiBiasio for putting the show together, and to Kiri Yeager, producer of the Andrew Carter Morning Show, for booking all our great guests, like Dr. Alla Cooper, Michael Issa, Mikhail Kingsbury, Aviana Machness, Dan Riskin, Patty Lovett-Reed, Kim Airy, and Dr. Mitch Shulman. 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
27: Good afternoon, it's 2 o'clock. I'm Dario DeFelice with your CTV News update. 18 degrees downtown, weather details in minutes. Here's what's making news right now. Quebec's energy drink ban for teens under 16 years old could become law this week. The Quebec Conservatives had initially blocked the law from fast-tracking through the National Assembly, but the party appears to have struck a deal with the CAQ. The Conservatives want hearings into the ban and, in return, say the party will allow it to go through. All parties are now backing the bill, which would make it illegal to sell or give energy drinks to minors, and sales would require checks of ID. A vote is expected before the National Assembly wraps up on June 12th. The REM is now opening later on weekends to allow for testing and maintenance in preparation for the extension to the airport. The first REM trains will leave at 7:30 in the morning on Saturdays. On Sundays, service will start at either 7:30 or noon, depending on work taking place on the network or closures of the Champlain Bridge. The later start will be in effect until mid-August. The REM also says for Canada Day, trains start running at noon. Prime Minister Mark Carney is heading to Europe on Thursday with stops in Ireland and France for the G7 summit.
5: This year's G7 gathering was delayed by a day due to festivities for Flag Day and U.S. President Donald Trump's birthday in the United States. France says the focus of the summit will be on reducing global inequalities, while Carney's office says he'll be positioning Canada as the reliable partner in a period of global uncertainty. Carleton University professor Fenn Osler-Hampson says the real discussions at the summit will happen when Trump is out of the room and revolve around how the leaders handle the unpredictable president. Before the summit, Carney will be meeting with political and business leaders in Paris and Dublin to advance trade ties with the European economies. Craig Lord, The Canadian Press, Ottawa.
27: And a woman from Point Claire, Dr. Shauna Burke, has become the first woman to climb Mount Everest with stage 4 cancer. CTV's Olivia O'Malley has the story.
6: The 50-year-old reached the top of Mount Everest at 3 a.m. on May 23rd. The milestone comes 2 years after she was diagnosed with stage 4 breast cancer.
7: When I received my diagnosis, it was, the future did look dark at one point, very dark, and I didn't know if I'd ever have the chance to come back to the mountains.
6: The Point Claire native and McGill graduate first climbed the world's highest mountain 21 years ago. She was the second Canadian woman to do so. Burke is now an associate professor at Leeds University in the United Kingdom. Her area of research is exercise and cancer. When facing her terminal illness, she became her own case study, subjecting herself to one of the most difficult physical challenges on Earth. Two people died on the same route she took days before she reached the top.
7: I think ultimately my cancer diagnosis has really taught me to face into mortality and to come to peace with death and dying. And I think that really helped me on the mountain because there's high risk when you go on Everest.
27: And Burke dedicated her climb to raise funds for those who have been touched by cancer. For interviews and other audio, go to CJAD800.com or download the iHeartRadio app. And with the latest from the CJAD 800 Traffic Center, here is Jill Fitzgerald.
8: 13 northbound volume ahead of Henri Bourassa for the Bisson Bridge. Looks like we might have picked up a problem just to the south of Gouin. Met westbound intermittently slow from Pinot to carry north and southbound volume up at the top. Continues to be quiet on the Autoroutes on the south shore. Your bridges are fine, as are the Autoroutes in Vaudreuil-Dorion. Construction continues affecting both sides of the Ville-Marie. You will be forced off at the De La Montagne exit. There is some volume ahead of that point, roughly from Atwater. The closure is between that exit, exit 4 in the Ottetogan entrance, Panay to Lucien Lallier in the westbound direction. 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Traffic and transit every 15 minutes on CJAD 800. Next report, 2:15.
27: Your Dormez-vous Weather Center forecast. A mix of sun and cloud this afternoon with a high of 23 that will feel like 26. Clear this evening with fog overnight, a low of 15. Sunny tomorrow with a high of 26 that will feel like 28. And sunny once again on Tuesday with a high of 29. Right now, it is cloudy and 18 degrees downtown. 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Just say, play CJD 800. 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
11: I got that sunshine in my pocket, got that good soul in my feet, I feel that hot blood in my body when it drops.
13: Good afternoon. Thanks for joining us. I'm Orla.
28: And I'm Andrea. Coming up on today's show, well, this is exciting. We're going to speak with one of the stars of Heated Rivalry and summer barbecue hacks from grilling guru and best-selling author Ted Reeder.
13: That's right. Plus, we'll introduce you to a young Montrealer walking 1,000 kilometers across Peru to raise funds to build a home for a family in need. But first, Are you planning to travel this summer? Well, if you've cooled your travel plans, you're not alone. And I understand that because we have too. A survey from TD released last week finds that 35% of Canadians plan to spend less this summer when it comes to travel. Joining us now is Patricia Foley, the Associate Vice President of Life Credit and Health Protection at TD. Welcome to the show, Patricia.
12: Thank you so much for having me. Very excited to be here.
13: Great. So, you know, a lot of people are talking right now. What are you doing for the summer? Where are you going? Have you booked? So what else did this survey that you did find when it comes to Canadians' travel spending plans this summer?
12: Sure. I think you already alluded to it. A significant number of Canadians are absolutely looking to cut costs this year. And, you know, you can't blame them. The economy is in a bit of a strange place these days. There's a lot of uncertainty. But with that uncertainty also means people still want to de-stress. They still want to find the time to recheck, to check out, to get that mental health back in play. And so that includes travel. So a lot of people aren't giving up travel. They're just reducing the cost. And so greater than 50% of Canadian surveys are still traveling. Not me, but they will. But they're going to be doing it with intention, which I think is pretty exciting. And so, you know, you think about our local economy, over 75% of Canadians are going to be actually traveling within Canada, and greater than 50% of those will be traveling within their own home province. So I think the message really from the survey around spending plans and travel is that people aren't canceling travel, they're just recalibrating it, really finding what that affordable middle ground is that really fits their budget.
14: So you mentioned the economy, which obviously is a huge one for most people these days. But what are some of the other factors driving Canadians, or maybe more specific factors driving Canadians to spend less on summer travel this year that you found?
12: Sure. It really is the cost pressures and the financial stress are the key drivers. Fuel and anything related to transportation, whether it be plane, trains, or automobiles. And yes, I realize I'm dating myself with the old movie reference.
14: But We got you.
12: Kidding aside, though, almost 50% of Canadians are saying that fuel and aviation costs are really what's impacting their travel decisions. And so broadly, it's that cost of living and uncertainty in general. I just read this morning that while not officially declared, we're in a technical recession. So that means people are watching every penny closely, and they're really focused on sticking only to the essentials like groceries, housing, and fuel, which ultimately means that they have less money for the luxuries of travel.
13: Patricia, in which ways are Canadians adjusting their summer budget and plans? You know, are they changing their locations? Are they, you know, downgrading where they're staying? How are Canadians adjusting?
12: Yeah, great question. And so I think, it goes back to creating a middle ground and not just canceling plans, but instead reimagining it and rethinking about how can we still travel, still get that disconnect from the day to day, but do it differently. And so many people are adjusting the length of their trip. As you mentioned, they're finding more affordable accommodations where possible, absolutely shifting destinations with a lot more Canadians staying in Canada or even in their own home province. But honestly, what's most concerning is that the survey also highlights some pretty big gaps on protection and financial preparedness. And so 46% of Canadians that are planning on traveling are not planning on purchasing travel insurance. But at the same time, those Canadians, most of them, say they can only cover $300 if an emergency happened while traveling. And I don't know about you, but $300 doesn't go very far these days. And so I'm really trying to emphasize that short-term savings, which for travel insurance could be as low as $30, isn't worth that potential long-term risk or cost if something unexpected happened. And if you can, you know, bear with me for a moment, I'll share a couple of examples.
14: Sure.
12: We actually had a colleague whose mother traveled out of the country, I believe it was last year, and unfortunately she slipped and hit her head. She's good now, which is, you know, I'll start with that. But the medical bills, including out of country hospital, longer than expected stay in a room, the medication, and then the transport home was really expensive. I don't know if you want to guess how expensive.
14: Oh, six figures?
12: It was six figures, yeah. $300,000. Yeah. Yes. So,
14: wow.
12: Thank you. Yeah. I know. I was quite astounded as well, and I'm in the industry. But thankfully, they had travel insurance, so they didn't have to worry about that impact, which could have actually been a significant life-changing event. They instead just got to be more concerned about taking care of themselves and their family.
28: Yeah, absolutely. Absolutely.
12: Yeah. And then lastly, a little personal anecdote. I'm actually buying my 18-year-old daughter this afternoon insurance because she's headed out of the country on Wednesday. And so that's a small cost. It's less than $50. But for me, it will give me peace of mind for my daughter going away, safety first. But more importantly, let's be honest, I'll be the one paying for the bigger expense later if I don't cover it now. And so that's the intention, right? That short-term savings really doesn't help you with the long-term risk.
28: Yeah, absolutely. But Patricia, I want to ask you, because I mean, one of the major factors, and you mentioned this earlier, is fuel, right? The cost of fuel and fuel shortages. Now, does travel insurance cover any fuel interruptions with the airlines?
12: It doesn't cover fuel interruptions necessarily, but there are a long list of things that the travel insurance does cover. And so I actually recommend, and especially if you're a TD customer and you have a TD credit card, that you go on our website. You can actually see what you're covered for. Or if you want to reach out to a licensed advisor, that's how I would suggest that you find out, what am I actually covered for? Because a lot of people think they're covered for a lot more than they actually are.
28: And how easy is it to make a claim, you know, in the event that you do encounter an issue when traveling? Because I think, honestly, let's be real, this is also an issue, I think, for a lot of people, is actually filing and receiving the claim, even if it is something that should be covered.
12: Yeah, it's a simple process. I can speak to TD in any event. I can't necessarily speak to other providers, but really, you just need to go on the website or give us a call, and we will make it as easy as possible for you. Ultimately, I think you've heard that TD is reimagining what banking can be, and the importance for us is to make it refreshingly simple for all of our customers.
13: Patricia, is there anything else important to note for Canadians when it comes to summer travel this year in particular?
12: You know what? I'm glad you asked, because the biggest thing I want to leave, other than, you know, that short-term cost for long-term risk, is that domestic doesn't mean covered. You heard me say that a lot more people are going to be traveling within Canada. And so a lot of people also think there's a myth and assumption that I'm going to travel in Canada. That means I don't have the same risks as I would if I was going abroad, that travel medical is just not as important, but it is. It's equally important, if not more so. I'm not sure if you've ever traveled to Vancouver, but Vancouver is probably further away than it is to travel to Paris, as an example. And so really need to make sure that we think about that when we're traveling domestic as well. And so that other myth or assumption is that your provincial healthcare or your employer insurance or even your credit card insurance will cover all of the costs. But the fact is, a lot of those things aren't covered. As an example, for provincial healthcare, ground or air ambulance and prescription drugs, out of province are not covered. And that is way more than $300. It actually can get upwards of thousands of dollars. And so I think you heard that most Canadians have only saved $300 for those unexpected expenses. And so, again, you really want to make sure that you take the time to understand what coverage you have, where there may be gaps. 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
13: Patricia, thank you so much for joining us today.
12: Thank you so much. I really appreciate you having me.
13: That's Patricia Foley, the Associate Vice President of Life, Credit and Health Protection at TD. Coming up, one of the cast members of Heated Rivalry. But first, let's take a look at the roads.
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15: Weekend-long construction continues affecting both sides of the Villemarie Expressway. Closure on the eastbound side between the De La Montagne exit and the Ottetogan entrance. Westbound side, Panay over to Lucien Lallier. 13 northbound, quite busy, almost from the Tecan for the Bisson Bridge. Southbound side is Notre Dame. Having a look at the West Island, everything is fine in terms of the auto routes. We do have 25 southbound, heavy going north of Sherbrooke for the outbound La Fontaine Tunnel. Laurentian auto route is working well northbound. Southbound side, there is a collision, losing some time as you make your way through Blainville. Chartwell-Le Prescott Retirement Community in Vaudreuil-Dorion is expanding. 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
28: Welcome back. I'm Andrea along with Orla. So this is exciting. You might recognize our next guest from his role in the hit series Heated Rivalry, which quickly became one of the most talked about shows on television. Montrealer Benjamin Moi plays the charismatic Montreal Metro's defenseman on the show. And I actually had a chance to meet him 2 weeks ago on the black carpet at the Ritz-Carlton's Grand Prix party. And I'm so happy that we could reconnect now for a longer conversation. Welcome to the show.
35: Thank you. Thanks, Andrea. I'm glad to be here.
28: Well, we're thrilled to chat with you. And congratulations are in order because Heated Rivalry just did very, very well at the Canadian Screen Awards earlier this week. So congratulations.
35: You did. Thank you.
28: So tell us a little bit about your character, JJ Dagenais, who and what drew you to this role in Heated Rivalry?
35: I like his charm and his larger than life. The energy, he's just such a charming character and very confident. I would say overly confident, but he's like a protector, he's a jokester, and he's very, I guess, loud, you would say, in some ways, and that's a little further away from my natural personality, so it's always fun to be able to play characters that are a bit different than who you are. Allows you to play and discover things, so fun to play a character. Plus, he's like French Quebecois, and I'm French Quebecer, so it was cool to have that parallel and to be able to represent that aspect.
13: You're listening to Now Trending. I'm Orla alongside Andrea, and we are chatting with Montrealer Benjamin Roy, who plays the charismatic Montreal Metro's defenseman in the show Heated Rivalry. So, Benjamin, how did it all begin for you? You know, when did you start acting? How did you get the role? Give us a bit about the background.
35: Wow. I guess it all started when I was just a kid. I just had big hopes and dreams of one day being on screen. You know, I would watch movies and we'd have like Friday night movie nights at my house. And I would just, after the movie, repeat the lines, reenact scenes with my brothers. And I guess the passion never faded. Tried a few things here and there and then went to theater school. And just the thirst to be on screen and to act and to be able to play and meet all these cool people, never faded. And then after theater school, I went to John Abbott College. I just kept working hard, started in background stuff. And then, yeah, one thing led to the next, booked a wonderful agent. And now I'm just auditioning left, right, and eventually got a hold of Heated Rivalry. And obviously, at first, I didn't think that much of it. I'm not trying to offend anyone, but you know, we get a lot of.
13: I love your auditions. Honesty.
35: Yeah, we get a lot of auditions, and
13: yes,
35: I can't get too attached to them because I would love to play in all of them. But the reality is, might not just be the guy for the part.
13: Yeah, so I actually remember my first agent actually saying to me, Orla, when you do an audition, you just throw all the lines away afterwards and you forget about it. This is how you do it. You just go to the audition and you forget about it, because otherwise you would dwell too much, you know, because you are going to so many auditions. But which is the theater school that you went to here in Montreal?
35: It's the John Abbott Theater School program.
13: Okay.
35: Yeah, John Abbott College, which is in St. Anne de Bellevue.
3: Oh, I went to John Abbott. I know all about John Abbott. Okay. So, Benjamin,
35: it's a wonderful little program.
3: Oh, it is. It is. And that's a great program. I had a lot of friends in it. And obviously, you know, your proof and success of the program. Heated Rivalry has obviously become a massive hit. When you were filming it, did you have any idea that it would connect with audiences the way that it has?
35: I had a little feeling. Obviously you never really know, but I think all the elements were there and the subject matter is just so on par with like today's world and all about, you know, accepting and liberation and just vulnerability and stuff. And these are all like qualities that I think more and more of us are looking for and you know, that authentic feel to things. And obviously, the story of two different and people, as in like it wasn't your heteronormative relationship, and so I think it showed you know, kind of like a roadmap for queer people of what's possible and like that there are happy endings and that like it can be beautiful. So I feel like that really helped. Think it was gonna reach like HBO worldwide, international levels? No, but yeah, there was a moment there where I was like, you know, everything's there. And Jacob Tierney did such a great job at, you know, keeping us all on our P's and Q's, very grounded, and kept the set very light and very fun.
13: Well, that's good. That's good.
35: Yeah, it's a recipe for success.
13: You're listening to Now Trending. I'm Orla alongside Andrea. We are chatting with Montrealer Benjamin Roy, who plays the charismatic Montreal Metro's defenseman in the hit series Heated Rivalry. So I have to ask you, Benjamin, as an ACTRA union member myself, you know, and it's a real sense of pride when someone from our own local ACTRA Montreal community breaks through the way you have. Have you felt that support from the community?
35: Yes, yes. The love hasn't stopped pouring in. I'm getting just, you know, bumping people back home and they're all congratulating, all very proud It's quite fun to be able to represent for the city because there's such a big melting pot of talent in Montreal, and I just cannot wait till more of us are discovered.
28: Benjamin, you seem extremely grounded. How has life changed since Heat Arrival really took off like this for you?
35: Obviously, there's a little more attention. My emails are a little more, flooding with opportunities. So it's a lot of fun. I guess it still hasn't fully sunken in. I'm just a small town kid, it's fun to be part of such a legendary show. And, I'm enjoying the process and I'm loving these new opportunities, and I'm kind of like getting hooked on wanting more bigger and bolder chances to just get out there. So,
0: well, yeah, that's amazing.
35: Cool.
0: Now, I understand that Heated Rivalry Season 2 is actually going to be filming here in Montreal this summer.
35: Mm-hmm.
0: And can we expect to see you in it? Or if you tell me, you have to, like, take me out. The other take me out,
35: If I tell you, I'll have to kill you.
0: Okay. Exactly.
28: In that case, we'll just keep our fingers crossed.
0: Yeah, okay, yeah.
35: Yes, I would hope so, but I'm not entirely sure yet, so.
0: Okay.
28: We will
0: fingers and toes crossed,
28: yes, exactly,
0: right, Andrea?
28: Exactly. Yes. So, Benjamin, fans have obviously become so invested in this series. Have you had any memorable fan interactions so far?
35: Yes, there's been a bunch. I've had some people really pour their heart out in a DM, and I find it very courageous of them to kind of feel without knowing me, I can kind of hold space for them. And I do, obviously, I can't like answer to everyone and I can't get invested with everyone, but sometimes some people are talking about how the show has completely changed their lives, liberated them, gave them the courage to come out the closet, to try new things, to get out there, start dating, start believing again. And then I've had a couple like fan Q&As and, interview sessions. One was in Atlanta, Georgia. And so meeting some of these American fans too has been very, very awesome. They're like a lovely bunch, very invested bunch. And, some of them brought gifts. They made me bracelets, necklaces. They painted pictures. It's just very touching to see just how everyone's been like moved by this and then inspired to kind of like do nice things and meet new people. And yeah, it hasn't stopped. I love it. I love to see it.
28: Wow. It must feel great to make that type of an impact in people's lives.
35: Yeah.
28: Wow. Well, Benjamin, thank you so much for joining us. We really appreciate your time.
0: Thank you.
28: And, as Montrealers, we're so proud of you. So congratulations and continued success.
35: Thank you so much. It was a pleasure chatting with you.
28: That's Heated Rivalries, Benjamin Hua. Coming up, summer barbecue grilling hacks. But first, the latest from the CTV Montreal newsroom.
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5: 13 northbound, busy from the Tican as you make your way up to the Bisson Bridge. There is a collision up there. We are also dealing with the ongoing closure of the Villemarie eastbound. That is between the De La Montagne Saint-Jacques exit and the Ottautauquin exit. Entrance. Closure on the westbound side is basically the two tunnels. Penne over to Lucien Lallier, 25 southbound over the tunnel, busy down from Sherbrooke, and there is volume Laurentian Autoroute southbound through Blainville. 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
0: Welcome back. I'm Orla alongside Andrea. Summer is officially barbecue season. 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Welcome back, Lovey.
23: Lovey. Hello, Orla. Hello, Andrea.
0: Hello.
23: My favorite ladies of radio. I tell you, well, deliciousness every day.
0: Oh, yes, 100%. So, Ted, we love having you back at this time of year. So let's talk about what are some of the biggest mistakes. Never mind, you know, what should we be throwing on the grill just yet? What are some of the biggest mistakes people make when they fire up that barbecue for the first time each season?
23: Well, the biggest mistake is they forget to clean it. And your grills should be cleaned thoroughly before you put them away for the winter. But when you pull out whatever it is, whether it's a gas grill or a pellet smoker, or it's going to be your pizza oven or a charcoal grill, you need to make sure it's cleaned down and scrub it. Take all the parts out that you can, clean them, degrease them, scrub them, because a clean grill is a hotter grill and a clean grill is a healthier grill. So that's the first thing. Clean and maintain your grill. If you need to replace burners, do that, but keep it clean is rule number one.
3: Yeah.
23: Then number two, yeah. Once you do fire it up, it's called patience. right? You need patience. Yeah. Lots of delicious patience.
28: So when you say patience, what do like we need to instead of
2: grab a glass of wine and sit down.
28: Listen, that sounds good. That sounds good to me, Dad.
23: Sit down.
28: But like,
23: well, food takes its time to cook, right?
28: Right.
23: And what you know when you're going out, if you're going to buy a new grill for the season, think about what you're looking for in

0: once you've chosen your equipment that you're going to use, and you've pulled out the old stuff from last year, and you've cleaned it up, and you've gotten ready, then you're ready to hit the grill. And once you hit the grill, it's about patience. Don't leave your grill when you're putting food on it. Are you doing something that's hot and fast or low and slow? Hot and fast, you need to be there all the time. You put a steak on, you're not running in the house and say, oh, I'm going to just go to the bathroom and I'm going to get myself a glass of wine, because when you come out, you'll have ruined your steak. So timing is important. Reading the recipes, if you're following a recipe, so that you understand all the basic steps that go through it. Using the internet to help you enhance your cooking experience is really important nowadays. My wife is forever sending me little reels of different cooking things and saying, hey, let's try this, let's try that. And that adds a little bit of zest and spice into the relationship of cooking together. It's kind of fun.
1: Yeah, no kidding. So how important is the preparation aspect before the food even hits the grill?
0: Super important. If you're into meats or fish, the bigger expensive proteins, because everything is going up in price nowadays.
2: I know, it's
0: so
2: crazy.
0: It's nuts. And if you were a once a week having a really good steak, but now you're down to a steak is once a month, then buy the best steak that you can afford. Don't scrimp on the quality. Look, you know, cheaper cuts are sometimes cheaper cuts for a reason. So look at the best quality and say, okay, if I'm going to have a chicken breast, I want to have a nice, plump, juicy chicken breast. Don't overcook it. Cook it nice. But pre-preparation, your seasonings, your marinades, your rubs, your side dishes, get everything ready. And if you're going to do a quick grill, whether it's a salmon fillet or it's going to be a burger or a steak or a piece of chicken, have everything ready to go so that once you cook and once it comes off the grill, it can rest for a few minutes and it's ready to eat and you're not running around so that the food ends up cold.
2: You know, Ted, a few weeks ago, I'd say a couple of months ago, actually, I like popping in and buying the Sterling steaks, the filet mignons for the kids. And normally you would have two filet mignons per packet. And I said to the guy behind the meat counter, how come you're only putting one in there? And he said, Orla, it's so expensive now that the price for two, people weren't buying it. We had to take one of them out and just package it as one to be able to sell them. It doubled. It's extortionate these days. It really, really is. So I have a question for you, Ted. Now, I'm not saying I vocally express my opinion when someone is barbecuing in my house, but I vocally express my opinion. When you're handling raw meat, whether it be a hamburger, piece of chicken, fish, how important is it for you to wash your hands afterwards before you continue touching all the utensils and barbecuing? Just tell me.
0: Food safety is super important.
2: Thank you. As a
0: chef, I probably wash my hands, you know, 500 times a day. And when you're working with meats at home, it's extremely important that you think about the food safety. Mm-hmm. One, keep meats, especially chicken, fish, pork, beef, keep it cold until you're going to go to the grill. So people say, oh, let's take the steak out and let it come up to room temperature and sit on the counter for 2 or 3 hours. And that's just a great way to promote bacteria. Mm-hmm. And you really shouldn't. If you want to take your steaks out, you know, 15 minutes, maybe 20 minutes to a half an hour at the most, so that they just take the chill out of them, that's fine. That's what I do.
1: Right.
0: But when it comes to the fish or shrimp or chicken, it stays in the fridge until I'm going to head to the grill. When I open a package of, let's say, it's a tray wrapped steak, I pat it always dry with paper toweling. I do the same with a chicken to remove excess moisture. I don't wash my chicken. I never do that.
1: Yeah.
0: You just pat it dry with paper toweling and remove any excess moisture. Burgers, Here's the biggest safety tip for burgers I can tell you. If you're using fresh

0: ground meat, and you're going to keep it in your fridge, and you cook fresh burgers from fresh. And you cook frozen burgers always from frozen. You never thaw a frozen burger.
1: Interesting. Okay? Very interesting.
2: Yeah, no, that makes sense. Now, Ted, should people be marinating their meats, or are there other ways to add flavor when grilling them?
0: Well, barbecue seasoning rubs are a great way to add flavor, to change up, and you can either buy them already pre-done, and there's thousands and thousands of flavors out there, including mine. But simplistic seasonings are also cost-effective seasonings. I'm a salt-pepper guy for a lot of the things I do at home, and I love fresh herbs. And so I buy lots of fresh herbs, and I utilize them in multiple different ways. So if I buy a bunch of thyme, the next few days I'm going to use thyme in everything that I'm doing. So I'm thinking ahead about my menus, and I'm not wasting those herbs. And so when they're getting near the end of that shelf life on herbs, I take them off their stems and stalks, and I chop them up and I add them to oil, and then I have a herby and add some garlic in there, and I got a herby garlic oil to baste and flavorize my steaks. Seafood, chicken, love a thing like a half a lemon, a half a lime, or a half of an orange grilled slightly and then squeezed over your fish to finish is a delicious way to enhance and boost flavors without having to add too much of a cost.
1: Ted, unfortunately, we're out of time, and I know you have a very, very busy weekend and week coming up because you're filming a TV show.
0: Yes, I'm working on a show with some friends of mine, and I'm one of the judges on this culinary competition. It's called So You Think You Can Cook with Cannabis. So it's
2: a good time.
0: We'll see how the day goes, but it should be relatively lifting.
1: Ted, we love you. We really love you for being you. We really do. Can't wait to see the TV show. Thank you so much for joining us.
0: Cheers. Have a great, delicious
1: cheers.
0: Day.
2: You too.
1: You too. That was barbecue expert and best-selling author and soon-to-be TV star, Ted Reeder. Coming up, we'll introduce you to a young Montrealer walking 1,000 kilometers across Peru to raise funds to build a home for a family in need. But first, let's take a look at the roads.
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4: 13 northbound, there is still some volume for the Beeson Bridge. We actually had a couple of incidents, one near the span itself, one closer to the 40. And we are still, seeing a bit of volume north of the 40. So while I'm not seeing it on the cameras, I'm wondering if one of the incidents is still there. Traffic on the West Island is working well. We are still dealing with the weekend long construction, which is affecting both sides of the Ville-Marie Expressway. You'll have to detour off at De La Montagne on the eastbound side. Your detour there is via St. Antoine eastbound. On the westbound side, the closure is Panay over to Lucien Lallier. 25 southbound is heavily traveled north of Sherbrooke for the outbound tunnel. Other south short spans are doing well. Laurentian Otterwood southbound has some volume as you make your way through Blainville. Until June 17th, subscribe to eBox 500 megabits per second internet for $55 per month and get a $100 prepaid card. 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
2: Welcome back. I'm Andrea, along with Orla. Sometimes one experience can completely change the direction of a person's life, and that's exactly what happened to our next guest. After traveling to Peru last year and volunteering on a home building project for a family in need, he returned home with a renewed sense of purpose and desire to make an even bigger impact. This fall, Kirsten Bridges Parkinson will take on the challenge of walking 1,000 kilometers across Peru as part of his initiative, One Step at a Time. Along the way, he'll be raising funds to build a home for a family in need. And Kirsten is on the line and he joins us now. Welcome to the show.
19: Thank you so much for having me, guys.
2: Well, thanks for joining us. This sounds like an incredible thing you're doing. So tell us a little bit about the One Step at a Time initiative and what exactly it is that you're trying to do here.
19: Yeah, so like you had said, last year I went to Peru and I had a really transformative experience. And I really wanted to bring my uniqueness towards creating an impact in this world in the best way that I can. And I've done different hikes in the past and they've been really, really transformative to me. And I thought, I want to hike across Peru over 1,000 kilometers through the Andes, through the rainforest, the Amazon, with the goal of raising enough money so that we can genuinely impact a family's life.
1: So, Kirsten, what first inspired you to travel to Peru and get involved with the home building project there?
19: That's a really good question. I've traveled quite a bit over the past few years. It's been a really, really important part of my life. And I've done different volunteer worked with different volunteer organizations. But I've known the founders of Pure Art, Robert and Bridget McKinnon, since I was, I don't know, maybe 5. I used to go to their boutique and buy gifts for my mom for Christmas and her birthday. And so when I heard about their initiative, I thought, what a better way of experiencing something real and raw and authentic than going with them.
2: So can you take us back to that moment when you first realized that this experience was going to have such a lasting impact on you?
19: Yeah. So, you know, it only really, really hit me once the project ended. Because I was there actually building the house, I was so involved with it, so in it, that I wasn't really thinking about it. And then once it ended, I realized, like, I get to go home and leave this place. And everyone, all the people who are living here have to live in these conditions for the rest of their life or indefinitely, right? And I was sitting on a mountaintop just outside of out of Cusco in Peru, and I was like genuinely crying because I felt like my own actions play a role in the way that these people are living, and how can I take those actions towards creating a genuine positive impact.
1: You're listening to Now Trending. I'm Orla alongside Andrea. We are chatting with Kirsten Bridges Parkinson, who will take on the challenge of walking 1,000 kilometers across Peru as part of his initiative One Step at a Time. He'll be raising funds to build a home for a family in need. So, Kirsten, 1,000 kilometers. I mean, that's that. If you asked me to walk 2 kilometers, I'd be like, okay, what do I need to pack? How have you prepared for this, like mentally and physically?
19: Yeah, it's a good question. It's gonna be a journey, that's for sure. I've done, like I said, I've done other hikes in the past. I've done an 800-kilometer hike across Spain called the wow. Camino de Santiago.
2: Yeah, of course.
19: I've done a 350-kilometer hike across Costa Rica. And so I'm used to hikes like this. This is going to be a step up for sure. But now I'm walking every single day, running every single day, using my backpack, putting weight in it, and I'm going to start elevating that weight day in and day out, and really, really focusing my mind towards this purpose that I have.
1: Kirsten, how old are you, and how long have you been training for this 1,000-kilometer trek?
19: So I'm 23. And I had the idea for it back in November. So ever since okay. then, I've been dedicating myself towards it.
1: Okay.
19: Yeah.
2: And so tell us about. Oh, sorry, Lovey.
1: Sorry, I was very excited to know, where can we see you? Are you? Which part of the world are you in? Where you're training?
19: So right now I'm just outside of Montreal in Rigo.
1: Rigo. Okay. Yeah. So people might spot you. They can give you a honk or two and say,
19: yeah,
1: you know,
19: that would be great.
1: Good job.
19: So, yeah, I mean, I'll be walking around everywhere, so I'm sure there'll be some people that'll spot me.
2: So, Kirsten, tell us a little bit about the actual trek. When are you leaving? What is your route? Are you doing it alone? Where are you staying? Like, give us the details about that.
19: Yeah, so I'm going to be leaving right at the beginning of September. It's going to be, like I said, about 1,000 kilometers, and it's going to take me around 2 months to complete it. I'm going to be starting in a place called Cusco, which is near Machu Picchu, and hiking from there through the spine of the Andes for weeks on end, and then descending into the Amazon, where then I'll finish in a town called Pucallpa, which is a town in the Amazon where the foundation has created their community with their project.
2: And are you doing it alone?
19: Yeah. So I will be doing probably most of it alone. One of my friends has committed to coming potentially for the last week or two. And then also my ideal or my goal would be the people who are joining the project down in Pucallpa will come maybe for the last day or the last 5 kilometers or the last, yeah. So that we all arrive together.
2: And how long do you anticipate it to take?
19: It's going to take me about 2 months.
2: Wow.
19: Give or take.
1: So, Kirsten, you mentioned two keywords, descending. I'm assuming you might need oxygen. And then you said Amazon. And I'm thinking large bugs. Like, how do you mentally prepare for a walk that is quite different to Hudson, you know?
19: Yeah, that's a good question. Yeah, I've traveled quite a bit. So I've been to all of these. I've been to the mountains before. I've been to the Amazon before. And so I'm not super, super used to being in those environments, but
1: right.
19: Speaking with locals along the way, getting advice, as well as, just putting my mind towards it. I truly believe that when I have faith, I can overcome any challenge that I put myself towards.
2: Well, Kirsten, we're almost out of time, but very important. How can people support your One Step at a Time initiative?
19: Yeah, so anyone who can share, donate anything would be super important to me. I have a GoFundMe that is up, and every single dollar goes directly to the Pure Heart Foundation, directly towards helping the family that we are helping. And you can also reach me at my Instagram at underscore Kirsten, K-E-R-R-S-E-N underscore, where I'll also have the link for my GoFundMe.
2: Perfect. And we will tag you on our Instagram, The Now Trending Show, so people can find you there as well.
19: Awesome. Thank you so much.
1: Kirsten, I can't wait to hear how you got on. We'll chat to you in a few months. I'd love to hear your adventures. Thank you so much for joining us.
19: Thank you so much for having me. Really enjoyed it.
1: That's Kirsten Bridges Parkinson about his One Step at a Time initiative. Well, that's all we have time for today, folks. Thank you so much for spending part of your Sunday with us. We'll be back at the same time next week. In the meantime, you can follow us on Facebook and Instagram at Now Trending Show. Have a fabulous week.
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24: Good afternoon, it's 3 o'clock. I'm Dario DeFelice with your CTV News Update. 18 degrees and cloudy downtown. Weather details in minutes. Here's what's making news right now. Quebec Provincial Police and peacekeepers in Ganawage arrested a driver going over 200 kilometers per hour on the South Shore overnight. A 23-year-old driver led police on a high-speed chase when officers spotted the vehicle without a license plate on Highway 15 near the Champlain Bridge. The Ganawage peacekeepers located the vehicle in the parking lot of a business on their territory. The suspect then allegedly tried to flee before smashing a police cruiser. The man from Chateauguay was arrested on scene and was given several citations and his vehicle was impounded. We are learning more details about a shooting rampage in central Israel today. AP correspondent Donna Warder reports.
25: Israeli police say a Palestinian man with Israeli citizenship went on a shooting rampage in central Israel Sunday, killing one person and wounding five others. The attacker was killed by police. Police say the attacker stayed in his vehicle while firing, allowing him to travel to several towns. The first shooting was reported from a gas station. Israeli Prime Minister Benjamin Netanyahu said Israel is fighting terrorism on all fronts, that police report hundreds of attacks a year, but unfortunately not all of them. Police say they've arrested a second person involved in the attack. I'm Donna Water.
24: Three people are dead after a collision involving a car and four motorcycles in south central Ontario.
0: Provincial police say the multi-vehicle crash happened early Saturday night at the intersection of a busy highway in Kawartha Lakes, roughly 150 kilometers northeast of Toronto. Investigators say an 18-year-old driver of a passenger vehicle from Peterborough was pronounced dead at the scene. They add that two motorcyclists, a 72-year-old man and a 65-year-old man, also died in the crash. A third motorcyclist was initially taken to a local hospital before transferred to Toronto, while a fourth motorcyclist was treated and released at the scene. Don Mitchell, The Canadian Press.
3: And famous pop singer Rihanna got a special gift from a Ganawagi flight attendant. Rihanna was traveling from Billy Bishop Airport in Toronto to Montreal's Trudeau Airport when a flight attendant from Ganawagi on the South Shore gave her a beaded lanyard and a short language lesson. A video of the interaction was posted on social media.
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6: On the 20 eastbound, there is more volume east of First Avenue. You can board the eastbound side of the Ville Marie, but you will be forced off at the De La Montagne exit. That is due to weekend-long road work, which has closed down the Ville Marie in the eastbound direction over to Otatogan, formerly Barrie. Westbound side closure between Panay and Lucien Lallier. 25 southbound heavy going Sherbrooke for the tunnel. Stop and go on the Met westbound. Lacordaire over to DeCary. DeCary northbound, volume north of Queen Mary. 640 westbound, pretty heavy as you make your way through Boisbriand over to Autoroute 13. 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
3: Your Dormez-vous Weather Center forecast. A mix of sun and cloud this afternoon with a high of 23 that will feel like 26. Clear this evening with fog overnight, a low of 15. Sunny tomorrow with a high of 26 that will feel like 28. And sunny once again on Tuesday with a high of 29. Right now it is 18 degrees downtown. 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Just say play CJD 800. 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
7: There's antimony, arsenic, aluminum, selenium, and hydrogen, and oxygen, and nitrogen, and rhenium, and nickel, neodymium, neptunium, germanium, and iron, americium, ruthenium, uranium, europium, zirconium, lutetium, vanadium, and lanthanum, and osmium, and astatine, and radium, and gold, protactinium, and indium, and gallium, and iodine, and thorium, and thulium, and thallium.
26: There's yttrium. Well, welcome aboard. I'm Joe Schwartz, and I direct McGill's Office for Science and Society, and I also teach courses on food, nutrition, and drugs. My background is in chemistry, which I like to tell you is the science that holds all of the other sciences together, because it is the study of matter and the changes that matter undergoes. And just about everything that happens in life somehow involves matter and the changes that it undergoes, whether you're talking about food or cosmetics or medications or cleaning agents or manufacturing plastics or cars or airplanes. Chemistry is involved in all of these. very often in a complicated way. Chemistry is not a simple science. When it comes to making new substances, there is a lot of technology that is involved and also a lot of ingenuity. But let's get things started here with posing a couple of questions, as I always do, to get you thinking. First, how many separate parts are there in a standard Lego minifigure? You know, those little figures that dot the Lego landscape. And they come in many different colors, but they have something in common. They're all made of the same number of separate parts. Question is, how many are there? And because you guys are so good, in fact, usually too good at getting these questions right, often aided and abetted by ChatGTP. Let me try this one on you. What is the link between Alessandro Volta and Mark Twain's novel, A Connecticut Yankee in King Arthur's Court? If you know the answer to those questions, you can give us a call at 514-790-0800. Or even better, you can text your answer in detail to me at joe.schwartz@mcgill.ca. And we'll see what we can do with these two questions. So I'm looking for the number of separate parts in a standard Lego minifigure. And I also want to know what the link is between Alessandro Volta and Mark Twain's novel, A Connecticut Yankee in King Arthur's Court. Talking about links, there's another link that I was looking for when I posed a question this morning on the trivia show. This is the way the question went. What grocery store product links the lyric "an elephant's eye" in the title song from the musical Oklahoma with Stretch Armstrong, the popular toy figure that can be pulled, twisted, and elongated to several times his length before slowly, almost eerily, creeping back to his original shape? Well, the answer to that question is corn syrup. All right, obviously there is more to this story. Stretch Armstrong was introduced by the Kenner Toy Company way back in 1976. And what he really was a rubber latex bag in the shape of a muscle-bound wrestler that was filled with corn syrup. In the Oklahoma song, "Oh, What a Beautiful Morning," Curly sings about corn as high as an elephant's eye. And there's the connection, because corn syrup, of course, is made from corn. But what is corn syrup? Well, to make it, you have to take corn, heat it up in hot water to extract the corn starch, and then break that down into its components. Corn starch is made up of two polymers, amylose and amylopectin. And the single units that are used to synthesize both amylose and amylopectin within the corn is glucose. So both amylose and amylopectin are long chains of glucose molecules. So when you take the corn starch, you have to treat it with enzymes, alpha amylase and glucoamylase, and these will break the starch down into smaller components, either into short chains of glucose or, in fact, into individual glucose molecules or very small disaccharides, that is, two glucose molecules joined together, like you get in maltose. Anyway, this solution then is heated to drive off water, and what you have left behind is a sweet, thick, slow-flowing liquid. And that is what we call corn syrup. That's the stuff that you can pour on your pancakes. Not as good as maple syrup, of course, but a lot cheaper to produce. and it is also used in baking stuff. It is the slow flow of the cornstarch that gives Stretch Armstrong his distinctive personality. When his arms are pulled apart, the latex skin stretches immediately, but the corn syrup gel inside resists sudden movement. It does not snap back like a spring, but rather oozes and then redistributes and slowly allows the rubber body to contract. So, how is that latex skin made? First, you make a clay model of the figure's body by carving, a piece of clay. And then that is used to make a negative mold. That negative mold then is filled with the resin, and then you get a positive model in the exact shape of the figure that you want to make. This is then dipped into heated latex. After drying and curing, flexible film forms and it can be peeled off and then filled with the corn syrup before being fitted with a plastic head. What is this latex? Well, this is the milky fluid that is obtained from rubber producing plants, especially Hevea brasiliensis. It's a tree that grows in South America, mostly in Brazil. And its main elastic ingredient is natural rubber. Chemically speaking, it is 1,4 polyisoprene. Anyway, these are long molecules and their molecular chains are long and coiled, like kind of microscopic spaghetti. When stretched, the chains straighten out, and when released, thermal motion and molecular disorder pull them back into a more coiled state. That is the essence of rubber's elasticity. In scientific terms, Stretch Armstrong was a demonstration of viscoelasticity. The latex skin behaved elastically. Stretch it, and it tries to return. The corn syrup filling behaved viscously. It flows, but reluctantly. Put them together, and you get a toy that responds neither like a liquid nor a solid, but like something in between. This is the same broad category behavior that you see in Silly Buddy, in bread dough and ketchup, and many biological tissues. So Stretch Armstrong can teach us a great deal about science. As I said, he was made in 1976, and then within a few years, his popularity waned. He came back again in the 1990s and then disappeared. Although there are vintage Stretch Armstrongs that you can buy, I'm looking to buy one. I haven't been able really to find, except for some very expensive ones on the internet. If anyone has lying around an old Stretch Armstrong, I'll be happy to take him off your hands. You listen to Dr. Joe Show. We'll check traffic and be right back.
6: Much better drive on 13 northbound and the southbound side for the Bisson Bridge. Things are looking good on the West Island. You can access the eastbound side of the Ville Marie, but you will be forced to get off at the De La Montagne exit because it is closed from that point over to Auditaugen due to weekend-long construction detour via St. Antoine eastbound. Westbound side closure, Pan 8 to Lucien Lallier. There's a bit of volume coming up, a 15 northbound from De La Vérendrye. Met westbound stop and go ahead of PNF 2 to carry, and 25 southbound, a slow mover ahead of Sherbrooke for the outbound La Fontaine Tunnel. Until June 21st at Premier Moisson Bakeries, all butter croissants are 6 for only $8. 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

0: Okay, I'm looking for answers, and I think Kenny is on the line. Hi, Kenny.
1: Hi, Dr. Joe. Good afternoon. How are you?
0: Good. You got an answer for me? What's that?
1: Yes. There's about 9 to 10 parts or figures in Lego.
0: Yeah. How many?
1: Well, 9 to 10 is about 12, right?
0: No. No, that's not correct. All right. So we still have the question. We're looking for how many separate parts are there in a standard Lego mini figure? All right, you've been seeing headlines, I think, about screwworm infestation in Texas. And Texas actually has declared a disaster over this deadly infestation. And Canada is banning the importing of cattle from Texas. What is this all about? Well, this is hot news, so I thought that you should have a bit of a background about what screwworms really are. Let's go back for a moment to the 1950s. In the southern U.S., screwworms were literally screwing cattle and figuratively doing the same to ranchers who were annually losing the equivalent of $1.8 billion in today's dollars. The somewhat comical sounding name has nothing to do with the worm's mating habits. And the screwworm isn't even a worm. It is the larva of Cochleomaya hominivorax, commonly known as the screwworm fly. The creature does look somewhat like a worm, and the little spikes that cover its body give the appearance of the thread of a screw. It is these spikes that allow the worm to burrow into flesh of animals as a screw might do. And then the screwworm starts chomping away, eating the animal alive. Ranchers were at their wits' end. Fortunes were being lost in dead cattle. As if that weren't enough, hominivorax literally means man-eater. Indeed, there have been cases, mercifully very few, in which wounds in humans became host to the screwworm and its voracious dining habits. Scientists were finally able to find a way to proverbially bring the screwfly to its knees, but it took a critical observation about the female sexual appetite, a laboratory full of rabbits, a Nobel laureate's concern about nuclear war, an X-ray machine, and a letter from the Caribbean island of Curaçao. The life cycle of the screwworm fly is only about 3 weeks, but that is long enough to cause catastrophic damage. A female can lay up to 400 eggs in one shot, preferring an open wound where the eggs can hatch into larvae that, resembling a screw being driven into an object, immediately dive deeper into tissues. Such wounds may come from branding, dehorning, castrating, or just being scratched by a barbed wire. An animal can die from damage to critical organs or from secondary bacterial infections of open wounds. Once the larvae have gorged themselves, they drop to the ground where they burrow into topsoil, pupate, and emerge as flies to start the dreadful cycle again. In the 1930s, entomologists Edward Nippling and Raymond Bushland were struggling to find a solution to the screwfly problem at the U.S. Department of Agriculture's research station in Menard, Texas. Rabbits inflicted with lesions proved to be an ideal breeding ground, and as flies multiplied, Nippling made a crucial observation. I can't imagine how, but he noted that while male flies were promiscuous, females mated only once. An idea was quickly hatched. If somehow male flies could be sterilized and released into the wild, females, unaware of the male's lack of potency, would be lured into mating but would produce no offspring. Even to colleagues, this sterile insect technique idea seemed far-fetched. One amusingly commented that the duo could not possibly castrate enough of the male flies. Realistically, of course, Nippling and Bushland did not have any sort of insect vasectomy or surgical removal of the fly's gonads in mind. They were floating the idea of some sort of chemical agent that would sterilize males. There already was a model for such a possibility with diethylstilbestrol, a synthetic estrogen developed in the 1930s to prevent miscarriage that was also found to inhibit sperm production. However, none of the chemicals they tried was effective in sterilizing flies. The researchers' frustration continued until 1950, when Nipling happened to come across an article by Dr. Hermann Muller, who had received the 1946 Nobel Prize in Medicine and Physiology for the discovery that mutations can be induced by X-rays. The article had nothing to do with screwworms. What warned about the dangers of radioactive fallout from nuclear testing, with Muller alluding to his observation that fruit flies exposed to X-rays become sterile. This prompted Nipling to contact Muller and solicit his thoughts about sterilizing the screwworm fly with X-rays. Muller's response that the idea was sound got the ball rolling. By this time, much to the relief of rabbits, Nipling and Bushland had found that large numbers of screwworm flies could be raised on ground meat. Luckily, they also had a friend at a hospital with access to X-ray equipment. Off they went with a brood of flies to give the theory a shot. The X-rays did indeed render the flies infertile, and they did that without affecting their love life. But a lab experiment was one thing. Would releasing the flies into the wild have an effect? And where could this be tried? Once again, chance opened the door. The Caribbean island of Curaçao was experiencing a screwworm fly infestation, and goat herds were being decimated. An official reached out to Nipling, who had made already a name for himself in the scientific literature with his publications on diseases transmitted by biting insects. The entomologist jumped at the opportunity to carry out a real-world experiment. X-ray machines were not a practical way to sterilize large number of flies, but it turned out that radiation cobalt-60, a byproduct of nuclear reactors, fit the bill. So, in 1953, millions of sterile flies were dropped from the air over Curaçao, and the screwworm fly was eradicated. The success of that experiment led to widespread program of sterile fly release in the U.S., and by 1966, cattle were no longer tormented, ranchers relaxed, and consumers enjoyed lower beef prices. Sporadic infestations by screwworm flies migrating from South America have occurred since. But today, a large facility in Panama continually raises sterile flies ready to be released at the sign of infestation. Curiously, given that government-funded research resulted in the development of an effective method to control this devastating insect, the granting of government funds to study the mating habits of the screwworm fly is still sometimes brought up as an example of wasteful squandering of public money. What a nonsensical view that is. Without such funding, researchers would not have been able to successfully screw the screw fly. And today, there's a problem. A lot of it because the Trump administration has curbed research into this problem. And it isn't clear that there are flies that can now be released to tackle this this problem. So once again, ranchers and Americans who like to eat beef are once again set to be screwed by the screw fly. So now you have a little bit of a background into this so-called catastrophe that is now emerging in Texas, where they are concerned that the cattle population is once again at risk from a screw fly infestation. All right, it's time for us once again to see what is going on out there and check traffic. 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We'll be right back.
2: The 40 eastbound has a bit of volume through the DeCary Circle. Otherwise, it is looking good to the east and the west of Auto Route 13. Not much happening on the 20. You can get onto the eastbound side of the Ville Marie, but you will have to get off again at exit 4 de la Montagne. Transport Quebec has shut down both sides of the Ville Marie Expressway for weekend-long construction. In the case of the eastbound side, that is between de la Montagne and Ottatogan. You can detour via St. Antoine eastbound, westbound Saipan A to Lucien Lallier. Dakarry northbound has volume north of Queen Mary, on and off volume PNF to Dakarry on the Met westbound. The window covering sale at Linen Chest ends Sunday. 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

I still do not have a correct answer to my question about the number of separate parts in a standard Lego minifigure. So that question is still out there. 514-790-0800 or to email me at joe.schwartz@mcgill.ca. I did get, I guess, what I'll count as a partially correct answer to my question about the link between Alessandro Volta and Mark Twain's novel, A Connecticut Yankee in King Arthur's Court. Jerry thinks that it had to do with the hero of the book producing an electrified fence that was powered by Volta's battery. I read that book a while ago, and I don't remember the electrified fence, so that is not exactly what I had in mind, but it could well be in there. But anyway, let me tell you what indeed I had in mind about this book published back in 1889. It's an interesting book because it's one of the first time travel books, and it's all about the hero of the book, Hank Morgan, who's a 19th century master mechanic working at a firearms factory. So he's got some, you know, technical knowledge. And after being hit on the head, he's somehow transported back in time to King Arthur's Camelot in the 7th century, where he uses his scientific knowledge, you know, about things like gunpowder, electricity, and telegraphs to pass himself off as a magician and get into a battle with Merlin, who, of course, is King Arthur's magician. Mark Twain does not really explain anything about how this time travel happened. It just somehow magically happened. But Mark Twain, his real name, of course, was Samuel Clemens, does have a point to make in this his novel. It is sort of how science can triumph over a belief in magic and superstition. In the story, Hank challenges Merlin to a duel of magic and announces that he will completely destroy Merlin's stone tower. This is where I think Merlin lives, where he concocts his magical potions. And he says that he will use his magic to somehow destroy Merlin's tower with some invisible, silent command from a distance away. And he challenges Merlin to use all his spells, incantations, and protect

as a scientific challenge. And he uses a multi-step scientific trick. Under the cover of darkness, he secretly digs under the foundations of the tower and packs it with gunpowder. Now, he is able to make gunpowder because he has 19th century knowledge. So he knew that mixing together charcoal, saltpeter, and sulfur, both, of course, all of the, which would have been available in the 7th century, he knows how to combine these to make gunpowder. And then he runs a wire from the gunpowder out into the field, where he has set up a primitive electrical battery, very much the way that Alessandro Volta had made one. Volta invented the battery when he found that two dissimilar metals like copper and zinc, separated by an electrolyte, could generate an electric current. So he makes a simple battery. And of course, because he had been working in a factory where they made guns, he knew all about metals. So he knew how to make copper plates and zinc plates. So he was able to make this battery. So what he did was he put a lightning rod on top of Merlin Tower, because he was going to claim that he would be able to, out of the blue sky, conjure up a force that would destroy the tower. Well, of course, when the day of the duel came and Merlin finished his incantations and confidently declared that his tower was safe, Hank stood before the crowd, counted down, and simply touched his two wires together to activate the battery. The electric current quickly traveled down the wire, ignited the gunpowder. The tower was blown to smithereens in a spectacular flash of light and a deafening roar. And of course, the onlookers thought that they had seen Hank's real magic and that it had conquered that of Merlin. Well, of course, for Twain, Merlin's tower represented the old world order, the dark, fragile structure of ignorance, feudalism, religious superstition. And by blowing it up with the batter and gunpowder, Hank not only destroyed the building, but he also dismantled the psychological hold that Merlin and the ruling class had over the common people. So it's a very interesting book, The Connecticut Yankee in King Arthur's Court. Of course, there have been movies made of it as well, but it was Mark Twain's sort of attempt at science fiction, and it was a time travel book, although I think by that time H.G. Wells had already explored the idea of time travel. And so Mark Twain did much more than write Tom Sawyer and Huckleberry Finn. He wrote a number of very witty articles, and of course also the novel that we just talked about, Connecticut Yankee in King Arthur's Court. Now, of course, I think we should add here that there's more than one bit of fiction here, because King Arthur, of course, was a fictional character who never lived, and neither did Queen Guinevere or Sir Lancelot or Sir Sagamore or Sir Kay. Those are the ones who, of course, are active in the novel, and also in Camelot, which is one of my favorite musicals. Which I did see on Broadway with Julie Andrews, Richard Burton, and Robert Goulet. And it's one of my first memories of having been to Broadway. And I've always loved the music of Camelot. There are a number of very, very good songs in there. But also, what is interesting, that back in those days, the staging was very, very different from what we have now. I guess looking back, it was kind of primitive, because there were drop curtains. That's what the background was just
painted canvases that would

0: as necessary we dropped, and there was none of the glitz of you know what we see today on stages, all the special effects and in fact today you see a lot of electronic screen backgrounds in many of the plays, but back in those days it was just canvas drop downs. It didn't really matter. Because of course the focus was on the show itself and on the actors. Julie Andrews was very young at that stage. She was not yet the big star that she would become, but Richard Burton of course was. And Robert Goulet also was an emerging star. Robert Goulet of course was Canadian, and he snared a pretty big part in playing Lancelot. I don't remember who played Merlin. I don't think it was I don't think it was any big actor. I don't remember. I'll have to look that up. But the movie version of Camelot was with Richard Harris, and he also was very good. And in fact, I saw him as well in Montreal at Place des Arts with a traveling production of Camelot. And he starred in that one. And the movie of Camelot is very good, the musical version. And you can find that on YouTube. You know, there's many, many movies that you can find on YouTube. And Julie Andrews did not get the part of Guinevere in the movie. That was Vanessa Redgrave, I think, who starred in it. Anyway, you can search YouTube and find Camelot. It's well worth watching. You listen to Dr. Joe Show. We'll check traffic and be right back.
1: Traffic is doing okay on the West Island. Really nothing major happening. 13 north and southbound. Doing pretty well for the Bisson Bridge. We are seeing delays, though, roughly from Atwater, although things are not too bad compared to earlier. That is due to the weekend-long closure both sides of the Ville Marie Expressway. De La Montagne over to Ottautauga eastbound, detour via St. Antoine eastbound. In the westbound direction, both tunnels, Panay over to Lucien. L'Allier, you can detour via Vigée, Robert Bourassa, and St. Antoine. 25 southbound has volume Sherbrooke for the outbound La Fontaine Tunnel. 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

0: getting back for a moment to Camelot, I told you the movie version starred Richard Harris, who did his own singing. Vanessa Redgrave as Guinevere also did her own singing. But Franco Nero, who played Sir Lancelot, did not. His voice was actually an American singer by the name of Gene Merlino. All the others, I think, did their own singing. And Vanessa Redgrave was not, of course, known as a singer, but she had it written into her contract that she must use her own voice. And she did. But in some cases, the songs that she sang were actually spliced together from multiple takes of her vocals. So she did not sing one song right through. They did many different takes, and then they put together the best pieces of each one. So anyway, that's the story behind Vanessa Redgrave in Camelot. I have not gotten a correct answer to my question about the Lego minifigure, so I might as well give you the answer. Each Lego minifigure is made of 9 separate pieces. There's the head, the torso, hip piece, 2 legs, 2 arms, and 2 hands. Add that together and you get 9. And each of these figures is exactly 4 Lego blocks tall. So they're all exactly the same size. And there is no clear count of the number of these that have been produced. But one article claims that more Lego minifigures have been produced than there are people in the world. So that there is actually a greater population of Lego figurines in the world than there are humans. I don't know how reliable that statistic is, because I don't know how one would ever ascertain how many have been produced. But certainly there are billions of these figurines that have been made, and incalculable number of Lego blocks. And of course, they're made of plastic. Mostly polystyrene, acrylonitrile, butadiene, ABS plastic, which is just the right consistency so that the bricks can be snapped together. And, you know, I mean, these days, there's a lot of concern over plastics and you know, the role that they're playing in the pollution of the environment. So Lego is indeed working on plastics that are biodegradable, but so far I don't think they have not come up with any good solution. I think they've experimented with some, and there have been some Lego kits produced with biodegradable plastics, but the vast majority is still made of ABS plastic, acrylonitrile, butadiene, styrene. And Lego, of course, is one of the great toys of all time. So, you know, I hesitate to say anything against it, because it does teach kids to manipulate, you know, with their hands. But it's an awful lot of plastics that eventually, you know, ends up, well, I don't know where. I don't think much Lego gets thrown out, so it doesn't end up in on the streets or, you know, in garbage in landfills. I think most of it still is in homes. But, I mean, eventually all of this will somehow make it into the environment. So it's just, you know, another one of these issues that comes up. But I think in comparison to the other, you know, environmental problems that we have to deal with, I don't think Lego is a huge issue. But I know that there is significant research in the company to try to come up with a solution whereby you are using renewable materials to make it, that is using some plant derivatives to make the plastic, and to come up with plastics that are biodegradable. But, you know, this business of biodegradable that is kind of a slippery slope, because while there are plastics that are biodegradable or compostable, it doesn't mean that if you just leave them out on the lawn in front of your house that they will degrade. They will degrade with time in a proper composting facility, where the right temperature is maintained. They make sure that the right bacteria are present in the compost. They have the equipment to periodically turn the compost to maintain the right temperature. And then, of course, it will eventually break down into a substance that could be used as fertilizer. So that's great. But this is very different from, putting something out, in front of your house and thinking that it will compost or biodegrade. You can take your polylactic acid cup, and polylactic acid, or PLA, is one of these plastics that is much touted as being biodegradable, also touted as being produced from renewable materials, which it is, because it can be made from corn. That's the raw material. You make lactic acid from corn by fermentation, and you can make polylactic acid from that by polymerizing the monomers, the lactic acid. And it will eventually break down, but only in a proper composting facility. And I know this because I've tried. I've left PLA materials, like PLA cups, out in the backyard, and they stay there. Nothing really happens to them, because you just need the proper conditions. So while we hear a lot about biodegradable materials, yes, they do exist, but only if they are treated properly, and most of the time not. And also, there's the question of separating out the biodegradable materials from other plastics, because these days people essentially, and they're even encouraged to do that, is to put everything into the blue bins. Everything that looks plasticky or paper material, it goes into the blue bins. And then there's the challenge of separating everything out, because of course paper can be recycled, some plastics can be recycled, but the plastics are not all recycled the same way. So you don't recycle polyester the same way that you recycle nylon. It all requires different technologies and different separation techniques. And even when there are techniques, it doesn't always mean that recycling is possible, because economics come into play. Polystyrene, for example, and I just wrote a gazette article on polystyrene in yesterday's paper, where I explain all the nuances about this substance, which is actually a very useful material, because of course when foamed, it is a very good insulator. That's why we have coffee cups made of polystyrene. Now, in theory, polystyrene can be recycled, but it almost never is, because it is not economically sound. Polystyrene is a very lightweight material, especially when it's foamed. And if you fill a truck with polystyrene to go to the recycling place, you're wasting an awful lot of fuel on the truck driving. And you're not going to get back an equal amount of energy by the small amount of polystyrene that it is transporting. So, these things are generally much, much more complicated when it first seems, as it is with virtually every scientific issue. You scratch the surface and you find that it is more complicated than you thought, but also that it is more interesting than you thought. Well, that's it for today. I think you learned something about Mark Twain and going back in time to King Arthur's court, as was done by the Yankee in Connecticut. And you also learned something about the screwworm fly and why we're concerned about it. That's it for today. We'll be back with you same time, same station next week. Until then, I'm Joe Schwartz. hoping all the chemistry in your life comes out just right.
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5: Good afternoon, it's 4 o'clock. I'm Dario DeFelice with your CTV News Update. 18 degrees and cloudy downtown. Your full forecast coming up in minutes. Here's what's making news right now. It appears the province's plan to ban energy drinks for those under 16 years old could go ahead. The Quebec Conservative Party's only MNA could have blocked its fast-tracking through the National Assembly, but it appears Metsi Blanchette-Vezina has struck a deal with the CAQ. She wants to have hearings into the ban and, in return, says she will allow it to go through. The bill would need unanimous consent to be passed into law before the end of session on June 12th. Conservative leader Pierre Poilievre is expected to argue in Calgary tomorrow that a change in federal policy could help push back on separatism talk in Quebec and Alberta.
6: Poilievre says locking arms with other provinces is key to keeping a strong Alberta within a united Canada. In an excerpt of a speech he's expected to give in Calgary on Monday, the Conservative leader says new federal policies to promote resource extraction and give provinces like Alberta and Quebec more control over immigration could help to ease separatist concerns. Poilievre says he and his Conservative caucus plan to campaign across Alberta all summer ahead of a fall vote on whether the province will consider a future separation referendum. Prime Minister Mark Carney says a recent industrial carbon pricing deal with Alberta shows the province can work within the federal system. Craig Lord, The Canadian Press, Ottawa.
5: Organizations that provide mental health support to Canadian farmers report seeing an increase in calls to their helpline since the beginning of the year. The Mental Health Network explains that the livelihoods of many producers depend largely on factors beyond their control, including weather, markets, trade disputes, and government policy decisions. The Mental Health Commission of Canada says that agriculture and livestock farming are considered two of the most stressful sectors in the country. U.S. President Trump abruptly ended a taped interview with NBC's Meet the Press after being challenged on his claims of election fraud. The president stormed off the set in Wisconsin after he was pressed for evidence by moderator Kristen Welker.
7: You know that these elections are rigged. Your network knows that they're rigged.
5: Trump insisted California officials were cheating on the election, with Trump saying after 5 days they are nowhere close to picking a winner in the primary election. Britain's deputy prime minister says he had a few words with U.S. Vice President J.D. Vance regarding a recent stabbing of a university student. AP correspondent Donna Warder reports.
8: British Deputy Prime Minister David Lammy tells Sky News he phoned Vice President J.D. Vance on Saturday, telling him he was wrong to blame immigration for the stabbing death of a university student in Southampton, England.
9: This has got nothing to do with mass migration. This young man was a Brit. let's be clear about that. And I said, look, Mr. Vice President, you're wrong about this.
8: The victim, 18-year-old Henry Nowak, white and British, was stabbed with a dagger by 23-year-old Vikram Digwa, also British but of Indian descent. He was sentenced this past week to life in prison for murder. Vance posted on X that there should be righteous anger, and he appeared to blame the murder in part on, quote, the mass invasion of migrants, many of whom despise the West and the people who love it, end quote. I'm Donna Water.
5: For interviews and other audio, go to CJAD800.com or download the iHeartRadio app. And with the latest from the CJAD 800 Traffic Center, watching your drive this afternoon is Mark Shaloub.
10: Good afternoon, Dario. It's really tough heading to Trudeau International Airport. 30-plus minutes from the start of the 20 West exit till the end of the departures lineup. It's also 30-plus minutes using the service road of the 520, a.k.a. Chemin de la Côte de l'Est West from the Marshall sector. It looks worse on the highway itself, the 520 West Côte de l'Est West, but it isn't. It's filling in before Orly, but it clocks in at some 26 minutes. On the North Shore, we go to a slowdown where I could use your help. The 640 West is starting to get quite thick from after the 15 at Grandallée through until the merge onto the southbound 13. It's some 10 minutes. Don't have any cameras up there. Don't have any info from the ministry. Star 800, if you want to be a traffic hero, we'd certainly appreciate your update in this regard. Over on the Cottage Country Drive down from the Laurentians, you're in good shape as you are on the 10 West. A little brake tapping at the Tachereau sector, as there is on the 20 west from Angrignon to the start of the 138 split, and 20 east from after Angrignon to the 15 south exit to carry north. Stop and go, Côte Saint-Luc to the top, southbound a pinch over the top third, as there is westbound at Saint-Michel, and then from L'Acadie to Saint-Croix, eastbounds off and on from the Decarry Circle over to Saint-Arin. Outbound La Fontaine, 25 minutes down the 25 from Sherbrooke, 15 via Soudigny East, 7 to 10 minutes depending on your approach inbound La Fontaine. This week, get it on a Savon Large seedless red or green grapes for $1.99 a pound or $4.39 per kilo. Details at adonis.ca. Your next CJAD 800 traffic and transit reports at 4:50.
5: Your Dormez-vous Weather Center forecast. Clear skies this evening with fog overnight, a low of 15. It will be sunny tomorrow with a high of 26 that will feel like 28. And sunny once again on Tuesday with a high of 29. Right now it is 18 degrees downtown. For all the news during the day, stream us on your smart speaker. Just say play CJD 800. 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
11: Welcome back. Tim Powers in for Vashi. Well, we've had AI. We have talked about Mark Carney and his caucus management. Now we're going to talk about an issue that is could potentially have a huge impact on Eastern Canada. A looming strike by Marine Atlantic. Marine Atlantic is a government-run crown corporation that provides a ferry service between Nova Scotia and Newfoundland and Labrador. Massive amounts of people and goods run through that particular ferry service. It is a lifeline to the province of Newfoundland and Labrador. It is vital to Nova Scotia. And for a historical perspective, it was part and parcel of the terms of union between Canada and Newfoundland and Labrador. We are now at a place, as the just busy tourist season gets underway, that a potential strike looms. Last month, Unifor, the union that represents the workers, ended their conciliated talks with Marine Atlantic. The negotiations involved two bargaining units of key workers. At the time, the union indicated that it had filed an application with the Canadian Industrial Relations Board to determine what, if any, services could be deemed essential in the event of a strike. The union claims the company's response relied on outdated conditions that do not reflect current operation. Conciliation expires on Monday. Following a 21-day cooling-off period, a possible strike or lockout is looming. To talk about this and the importance of it to Eastern Canada, but particularly Newfoundland and Labrador, we're joined by the Premier of Newfoundland and Labrador, Premier Tony Wakeham. Premier, you and I know Marine Atlantic well, but perhaps for the national audience, be helpful for you to explain the importance of the ferry service to not just our economy, but Atlantic Canada's economy.
12: Absolutely. I mean, let's start with the constitutional obligation. When we joined Confederation, this was the our highway, our connection to mainland Canada. It is the primary means of which we transport essentially supplies, goods, and people between Newfoundland and Labrador and mainland Canada. And its uninterrupted operation is fundamental to the health and safety and well-being of residents, as well as the economic viability of industries across our province.
11: And certainly it is, as you say, the highway through which goods move every day to our province, food and the like, to make sure that people also have the ability to feed themselves. Premier, you have heard a lot from all manner of industry associations, tourism, the business community. What are they saying to you, and what are they hoping will happen?
12: Well, any disruption, any slowdown is going to have significant impact on Newfoundland and Labrador. If anything, we need more capacity for Marine Atlantic, not less. And so when you think about the tourism sector, for example, what the travel that's booked on Marine Atlantic for this summer, I mean, it's already full. Mm-hmm. But then when you take into account our fishing industry, all of, you know, our crab, our lobster, or other products that are being shipped out through Marine Atlantic right now, that would have a huge impact on their industries. When we think about the food supply, you know, we all recognize we're not self-sufficient in food, and we'd love to be, but we're not. So we rely heavily on food being fresh food and vegetables and other products being shipped in directly into our province through Marine Atlantic. And we have seen what happens when Marine Atlantic services are canceled even for a few days because of weather. And it doesn't take long for shelves to empty. And mm-hmm. most businesses these days do not carry a large quantity of inventory. They rely on the ability of delivery and service and goods being able to move. And so that's why this Marine Atlantic is such an important part of our province.
11: And again, it may be obvious to you and I, as we are Newfoundlanders and Labradorians, but there aren't other options to move, well, there's one private option, but there aren't other significant options to replace lost Marine Atlantic service. It is not feasible, correct, to assume that air service alone or other private shipping could replicate what Marine Atlantic does?
12: No, not at all. That's the challenge we have here. And when we look at Marine Atlantic's capacity, we look at the challenges we have now with capacity with Marine Atlantic and looking to have more capacity. That's a reflection of the demand for that service. And it is critical that this service be maintained as essential. And there was a reason why it was set up as essential. I believe that reason is still valid today. And it needs to be, that needs to happen. And we can't afford that not to be an essential service for our province. I recognize the right of union workers, and they deserve to be paid well. They deserve a good contract. But when we find ourselves in situations where a service is deemed essential, then I think the onus is on the federal government to make sure that Marine Atlantic gets back to the table and they come up with some process that allows the workers of Marine Atlantic to get a fair and equitable settlement, but allows this service to be maintained.
11: Now, you had the federal finance minister, François-Philippe Champagne. He was in Newfoundland and Labrador this week for the big energy conference, Energy NL. But you had the opportunity to brief him and speak to him about Marine Atlantic. Though he is not the minister responsible for this, he's a significantly important minister in the Carney government. What did you hear from him, Premier, about what the federal government is hoping to do here?
12: Well, I certainly think he recognized the seriousness of the situation, the impact that it would have on the island part of our province, and was prepared to go back to Ottawa and talk with his colleagues and to find out what type of resolutions they can come up with. But as you noticed in your comments there, or said in your comments, you know, this is, time is moving here. So this is not something that we can think about. This is something that we've got to get at, and there's an urgency to this, and that's the thing we're trying to impose here. I think you've heard that urgency, that sense of urgency in the voices of all of the people in the province of Newfoundland and Labrador, whether they be in the tourism industry or in the food distribution industry or in our seafood industries or anything. You've heard that urgency. We've even heard municipalities talk about how they get some of their supplies that they need in terms of their maintaining their water systems. Mm-hmm. So there's a sense of urgency here to get this resolved.
11: Last one for you, Premier. We got about 90 seconds here, and that is tourism. I think any Canadian who's listening to us today has at some point in time seen one of our tourism ads for the province of Newfoundland and Labrador. We get a ton of tourists. Yes, they fly in, but many, many, many drive in. How deleterious is this that we're getting pretty close to the full tourism swarm and this isn't resolved? Because I have to imagine it is impacting people thinking about, well, I'll book somewhere else. How concerned are you about tourism?
12: Very concerned, because you're absolutely right. Because people who have booked already, people who are thinking about coming, you know, when we think about this and people read about this in the papers, are they concerned about whether or not they're actually going to be able to travel to Newfoundland and Labrador? If they come to Newfoundland and Labrador, are they going to get back home when they plan to get back on their return trips? There is a lot of issues here, and that's why I say this is an urgent matter that can't simply wait for a process to go through. The federal government needs to get Marine Atlantic and their workers back at a table, and this issue needs to get resolved and a process put in place that respects the rights of workers, but also clearly keeps identifying Marine Atlantic as an essential service. And, you know, one of the options that I am looking at is if this has to go to a court, so I'm looking at pursuing intervener status on that. This is too important for the province of Newfoundland and Labrador not to have this urgency about it.
11: All right, got to leave it there. Premier Wakeham, thanks for making the time today and sharing the story nationally. Appreciate it.
12: Thank you very much, Tim. Bye.
13: 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Now, an update from the CJAD 800 Traffic Center.
10: 640 westbound, still slow from just after Gondale until you merge onto the 13th south because of an incident over there. Down the Laurentian Otter, you're fine. Up in the Laurentians, a little brake tapping as you approach the Metropolitan. Down that 15 south, then the Met West is going to have a bit of a squeeze for you in the Saint-Michel sector. And then from just after Lac-Cadzie to Saint-Croix, eastbound stop and go from DeCary over to Saint-Laurent. Northbound side of the expressway, it's pretty solid from Queen Mary to the top. Southbound, feeling it off the top to Jean Talon as you are 20 west from Anguignon to the 138 split, and 20 east from after Anguignon until you merge onto the 15 south. Off and on, resistance 15 north approaching the Turcotte interchange as of De La Vérendrye. Heading to the airport continues to be a headache. Some 40 minutes off the 20 west until you hit the end of the departures lineup. 33 minutes from 55th Avenue on the 520 / Côte de l'Est West. It's service road, a little better, 24 minutes from the Marshall sector. 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
11: Tim Power sitting in for Vashi Kapelos. Well, Canada's big city mayors are calling on the federal government to do something about the state of downtowns. Under the title of Reframing the Downtown Crisis, a Nation-Building Conversation. Here to talk to us about that is the mayor of Ottawa, Mayor Mark Sutcliffe. I'm going to call you Mark because I've known you for a long time.
10: I think I've interviewed you maybe 100 times, and you've interviewed me maybe 2 or 3 times.
11: Yeah, I'm way behind. Yeah. Hello, Yoda. I'm but your student. Mark, tell us what this initiative is about and what it's trying to get at.
10: What it's trying to get at is this is a big moment for Canada, as we all know. This is a nation-building moment, and a lot of the conversation about how we're going to build the nation has been about our defense strategy. Mm-hmm. It's been about ports and pipelines and major infrastructure like that. And what we're saying as the mayors of Canada's largest cities is that it needs to be about our downtowns as well, our urban cores. Downtowns in Canada, including here in Ottawa and all the major cities across the country, have been struggling in the last few years. Since the pandemic, fewer people are coming downtown. We're dealing with bigger issues like homelessness, mm-hmm. the toxic drug crisis, mental health challenges, and we don't have the resources to tackle those on our own as municipalities. We need help from the federal government, and we need a partnership around areas like infrastructure and housing and healthcare, public transit, public safety, all of those areas, so that our downtowns are vibrant and producing big results for the economy at this nation-building moment.
11: In the past, FCM, one of the things I've been very successful about advocating for, and it's become a line item in federal budgets, is the gas tax. And that has provided a lot of revenue for infrastructure. What are you looking for now in terms of specific programs from the federal government?
10: Couple of different areas. Number one, you may have heard the parliamentary budget officer suggested that if the federal government's going to achieve its target of reducing homelessness by 50%, it needs to be spending $3.5 billion a year on that over the coming years. So we'd like to see that investment made. We would like to see a doubling of the Build Canada Strong fund, which is the effectively what mm-hmm. replaced the gas tax, restoring the funding that was in the Canada Public Transit Fund. These are some of the initiatives, but most importantly, what I don't think it's just about asking for mm-hmm. money here and money there. It's asking for that partnership and that prioritizing of downtowns as the engine of our economy. You know, downtowns of our major urban centers represent less than 1% of all the land in Canada and more than 50% of our national economy. So they're vitally important.
11: When it comes to, you talked about drugs and policing activities, and certainly you and I are in Ottawa. It is true across every major city. We hear more about crime. We hear more about drug dependency and the challenges with all of that. There's provincial responsibility in there too. What are you hoping to see when it comes to dealing with addiction and dealing with the need for more police officers? In Ottawa, where you and I are today, for example, there's ads on the radio about the provincial government's investment in policing, talking about how that's going to make us safer. What are you looking for?
10: We've been investing in policing here in Ottawa as well. Yep. We've hired hundreds more police officers, and we have opened up more resources in the downtown core in particular to address those issues. You know, Tim, when cities were created, and at the time of Confederation, which is when this whole partnership between the three levels yep. of government was constructed, nobody imagined the challenges we'd be facing in 2026, like the toxic drug crisis and the mental health challenges we're facing. Cities are
0: forced to deal with these, and obviously we want to deal with them, we want to contribute, but we don't have the resources to do that. So what we need is for the other levels of government to treat this as a healthcare crisis, not just as a policing issue or a social services issue. The toxic drug crisis is a healthcare crisis. And if we're responding at the local level with dollars that are going towards policing and community services, it's simply not enough. We have to look at it as a health crisis.
11: We just went through a federal economic statement. I assume this is a bill to the federal budget in the fall. Is that the political strategy that's at play here, to talk about it now in hopes the federal government will act then?
0: Absolutely. So on the funding side, yes. And beyond that, we want a partnership with the federal government to resolve these issues and to work together on that. And to, again, that's why I want to frame this, and on all the other mayors want to frame this as a nation building opportunity. It's not just pouring money into a problem. And I know that's, you know, at budget time, there's a lot of requests that come in. We need money for this. We need money for that. This is a nation building opportunity. Just as we are investing in pipelines, just as we are investing in defense, just as we are investing in our ports, in a stronger Canadian economy, investing in our downtowns is an opportunity to build a stronger, more sovereign economy going forward.
11: Ottawa is a unique case. You have a large territory which you represent. A significant part of it, yes, is downtown, but you have rural areas. You have suburban areas that are almost rural. What do you say, and what did the mayor say to constituents in those parts of their cities who may not feel like they're getting attention?
0: We have to solve all of the issues we're facing across the city of Ottawa and across all the major cities in the country. I think when I talk to residents of Ottawa, even if they don't live downtown or work downtown, they still understand and care about downtown Ottawa and the issues we're grappling with. People like to come downtown and go out for a meal or go to a show, attend a concert, walk around on a Sunday morning. People like coming downtown, and they don't like seeing visible issues of social disorder. They don't like seeing people who are suffering through toxic drug issues. They want those people to be helped. And so, you know, we're all in this together. And I think we can all agree that no city can be strong, and the suburbs can't flourish, and the rural parts of Ottawa can't flourish if we don't also have a strong downtown.
11: I think in any of the major cities, one of the big frustrations, and you and I were joking about this earlier, is infrastructure, and this is part and parcel of what you're trying to address. There is the immediate frustration people experience, as in the case you and I both have children in sports. If you drive from one end of the city of Ottawa to the other on a weeknight, you could be an hour and a half, 2 hours in the car. That is not going to be fixed quickly. How do you manage expectations around this, Mark? Because if you are successful in getting some return, it's going to take years to change how traffic flows, how trains work or don't work. What do you say to the expectation aspect of this?
0: Infrastructure is critically important right now, and you're right. We need to make those investments. Just to give you an example, the population of Ottawa right now is about 1.1 million. When I was a teenager, when I was my own son's age, it was about 500,000. Now we're forecasting that the population of Ottawa will grow by 500,000 in the next 25 years. That's the entire size of the city when I was a teenager 40 years ago. So we're going to see a lot of growth, and we need the infrastructure to support that growth. We need better roads and sidewalks. We need more community centers and libraries and swimming pools and hockey rinks, more parks and recreation, and more public transit. So we're investing in that here in Ottawa. It takes time, but we're investing it, and we need, again, you know, earlier this week, as you know, Tim, I was at an announcement where the federal and provincial governments talked about infrastructure funding for the province of Ontario. We're here in Ottawa, we're going to fight to get the biggest share of that infrastructure funding as possible to pay for that growth.
11: Do you feel the Carney government understands your predicament and is prepared to do something about it?
0: I think the Carney government has been very open to listening to municipalities. And I've had a good working relationship with Prime Minister Carney since he became Prime Minister just over a year ago. We talk regularly about these issues. I know, you know, it's always a matter of priorities. There are competing priorities. It's tough to get the attention of the federal government, but I think they understand the importance of downtowns to the future of our country and the future of our economy. And again, I think that's why we're putting it in their language rather than in our own. This is a nation-building opportunity. The Prime Minister wants to build a stronger Canada. This is an opportunity to do that.
11: Yeah, cities, as many of your peers argue, are the engine of the economy, though there may be some who disagree with that. Mayor Mark Sutcliffe, appreciate the time. By the way, how did I do? Did I do okay?
0: Great job, Tim.
11: Thank you.
0: Always good to see you.
11: Good to see you. That is Mayor Mark Sutcliffe talking about the push being made by FCM for more investment in big cities and the central role that they play.
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10: Still significant delays heading to Trudeau International Airport, more so at the departures terminal, and that's some 40 minutes off the 20 westbound until you hit the end of that queue. Over on the 520 west, Côte de Liesse west from just before Orly. It was 55th Ave at the peak in our last report, but you're still going to lose a fair bit of time, some 33 minutes over there. How about the service road? Of the 520, Chemin de la Côte de l'Est West, that is some 40-plus minutes from before Orly, just about 55th, not quite, start to slow gradually. So getting a fresh clocking for you there that is in that range of some 40 minutes, 45 minutes down the drain. Now, the Lafontaine Tunnel usually is in those waters during the week, if not worse. 22 minutes right now from the Sherbrooke sector, 20 via Sudding East from before Defutai, no more than 9 minutes via your inbound Lafontaine Tunnel approaches. Jacques-Cartier, much better now to the city. The Champlain is a good option down the Laurentian Autoroute. That is okay from Cottage Country. 640 West, still some slow-moving volume from after Grandallée until you merge until 13 South with a semi-towing operation. You have a stalled vehicle, 20 East, on the approach to the Turcotte Interchange on the right shoulder. Until June 21st at Premier Moisson Bakeries, all butter croissants are 6 for only $8. 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I'm Mark Chaloup from the CJAD 800 Traffic Center with reports for you every 15 minutes. 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
11: And the U.S. Trade Minister Dominic Leblanc striking a positive tone coming out of his meeting with U.S. Trade Representative Jameson Greer yesterday afternoon in Washington.
14: We had a positive meeting with Ambassador Greer, Janice Charette and I, and a number of senior officials from the U.S. Trade Representative's Office. We had an opportunity to take stock of progress that had been made over the last number of weeks on a series of technical issues. And we presented a number of specific proposals to Ambassador Greer that we think are good in the broader context of the North American economy and respond to some long-standing issues that the United States has raised with us.
11: Well, to dig into this, our friend Vashi Capellos, who's hosting the CTV National News this week. Vashi, it's all so positive. Shouldn't we be happy and having parades? We're talking about talking, and it's just positive. What do you make of all this positivity?
28: Well, I think I'm struck by the same thing you are, right? Like, I don't understand the substance that leads to that positivity. I'm not saying, you know, it doesn't, you know, there's no reason for it to exist. I just don't know what the reasons are because the minister did not equivocate them. He did not outline them. We don't know any details. The only thing we do know, in fact, is that once that meeting concluded, we were named among other countries as, you know, not enforcing rules around forced labor and additional, the possibility of additional tariffs being applied through a different section, Section 301 versus Section 232. So all that to say, I mean, it's better that he didn't walk out of there saying it's all going to hell. It was terrible. But like, I just continue to be sort of like wondering why they keep saying everything's okay when there

0: finds fun with the news of a technical recession?
1: Yeah, it's a good question. I don't know is the simple answer. And I sort of feel collectively as a society when Trump does it, it's like, okay, here we go. Like, I don't know if we're kind of hyperventilating in the way that we used to. I thought what was more significant yesterday was the ambassador reposting it. There's something a bit more insulting, let's say, and also meaningful in a way. Like, Donald Trump rants all the time. He's already said things like that. The role of a diplomat is to obviously try and smooth things over, and this ambassador just doesn't do it in that way, and this kind of took it to another level. So I thought that was, I guess, a bit more significant. I don't know exactly what it means, but it felt more significant than Trump himself, like, ranting and raving about the 51st state. We've been through that rigmarole a million times at this point.
0: Yeah, you won't find Ambassador Hoekstra in the card section of the drugstore with "feel better soon." That's not really his style. But he did. It was just sticking with the ambassador for a moment. I mean, it was only last Thursday when the prime minister was in New York and made that comment about Canada can help make America great again. He was praising that. I mean, just to your point a moment ago, I mean, they hop and jump all over the place. If you're the Canadian team, is it best not to give this much service?
1: Yeah, I think so. I think 100%. I thought it was interesting that the prime minister, for example, was asked whether he's going to kick out Pete Hoekstra for that retweet. I mean, like, the ambassador essentially threatened our sovereignty in a trolling way. Like, what consequences are there going to be? And he was like, I mean, that's literally what happened. And I thought it was interesting that he was like, no, there's not going to be a consequence. We've got to work with this administration. I actually thought that was a substantive, straightforward answer at a time where we never get many of those. And it was like, no, like, it's kind of a concession. Like, you know, our elbows can be as up as we possibly want them to be. But, like, ultimately, if we just say goodbye to the U.S., like, it would have massive economic consequences. So we can't. And as a result, like, there's no emotional reaction anymore. Like, if you think back to the first time and the threats that were being made and that speech that Trudeau made, which is reflective, I think, of public sentiment at the time, it was like very much like, they cannot do this. We cannot do, you know, it was very, very emotive. And we don't do that anymore. There's none of that anymore. Part of that is because of how much of it we're dealing with. But I think also part of it is just the reality of, like, we do essentially have to work with that administration, regardless of how odd the things they do are.
0: Yeah, where do you place this most recent tariff on forced labor and America identifying that Canada is, through some of the trading it's doing, engaging or working with suppliers that may engage in forced labor? I find it highly ironic, but what's your take on that?
1: Yeah, I'm not so focused on this round of it, only because it sounds like CUSMA compliant goods are exempt. And I think, like, the bigger picture is, okay, what role is an amplified relationship with China economically going to play in the negotiations with the United States? Because even where the U.S., where the Trump administration is concerned, they're not black and white on China anymore either. But then in this respect, they are, and they clearly view it as a threat that we would, you know, amplify our relationship with China at this time. And I think that's more significant in the medium to long term. And then also more largely, a couple of trade lawyers I was talking to recently said, like, these 301 tariffs can be pretty menacing, and they might end up being the substitute for what, like, later this summer, for what was struck down by the Supreme Court in the United States. So I am very curious to see in what way they're utilized and how punitive they end up being for Canada.
0: Earlier we spoke to Andrew Enns. You will know that Léger poll that is out there has the government at 50%, first time since 2015. Andrew Enns made the point in a conversation we had. Last time he saw a number as high as that was Jean Chrétien in 2003 when Canada opposed the war in Iraq. Nothing seems to be sticking to the prime minister. The talk about talks, technical recession. What do you make of those numbers?
1: I mean, I think they're reflective of a few things. They're reflective of the fact that we are, I think Canadians do feel we're in an economic crisis. And I think there's an inordinate, and I see this even in conversations I had in the last day, there's an inordinate amount of sympathy for the prime minister that he's in an almost impossible position. And I know that, you know, people who support the opposition will be like, that, you know, that's weak. And I get it. Like, it's my job also to be, you know, scrutinize them as much as possible. I just think a lot of Canadians are giving him a ton of leeway because

0: they have this sense that his intention is one of merit and authenticity, and they are willing to give him the benefit of the doubt for so much longer than we have seen in the last few decades of politics. So I just think that's reflective of that. And I think this at the same time, the opposition is having a hard time right now, sort of capturing, like, you know, someone said to me yesterday, just a random person, like, you know, Polyev's right on the recession. He's so smart. He's obviously very intelligent. His criticisms are full of merit, but he seemed happy. That's what they said to me. Like, he seemed happy that there was a recession. So there's a tonal issue that is probably to the benefit of the prime minister at this point in time. Now, that tonal issue was actually to the advantage of Polyev a few years ago and the detriment of Trudeau. So it can change. People are who they are. Mm-hmm. But just in this moment in time, it's sort of the combination of the crisis we're in, the goodwill toward the prime minister that a lot of Canadians have, and the inability of the opposition to kind of make a dent at this juncture in it. I don't think that's a story forever. We say that, we talk about that all the time. I just don't know when the inflection point is.
1: Well, we'll let you go back and prepare for the news. I won't ask you to explain a technical recession in 15 seconds or less, because I've read about 25 different definitions now. We'll watch The National and see you deliver that answer. Vashi, appreciate the time.
0: Thanks,
1: thank you.
0: Tim. Anytime. Bye.
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3: Good afternoon, and boy, is it challenging getting to Trudeau International Airport, especially if you have someone that needs to get to a flight out of town. 40 minutes from the start of the 20 West exit till the end of that departures lineup. 30-plus minutes almost from 55th Ave off the 520 / Côte de l'Est West at Service Road. No escape there. 33 minutes if you hang a right and go on the Marshall approach. 44 minutes if you hang tight on the 520 West Service Road from Côte de l'Est West from 55th Avenue. Makes those times at Lafontaine look appealing. 20 minutes a pop down the 25 from before Sherbrooke and via Soudigny East, in the latter case from Defutai. No more than 10 minutes inbound Lafontaine, depending on your approach. Off and on, Met West, Pinef to d'Iberville, then solid from before Lacadie, as of Kelb, en route to the Dakari Circle. Eastbound side of the 40s, off and on from the Côte de l'Est Bend through to Saint-Laurent, Dakari North and South. Some top third resistance, feeling the heat. Eastbound 136, Villemarie East from the Atwater sector, because you're forced off at De La Montagne. It's been a weekend-long closure, in effect, all the way to Ouatatoc. And the westbound side is shuttered from the start of Penet to Lucien Lallier. Until June 21st, at Premier Moisson Bakeries, all butter croissants are 6 for only $8, available online or in store from the counter or the frozen section. 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I'm Mark Chaloupe, your next CJAD 800 traffic report at 5:04.
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1: John Klotz. 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John, I was talking to a peer of yours on the radio show I do in Newfoundland yesterday about the technical recession and the general advice, because you don't want to give specific advice right now, as to what he might be saying to clients. But before we went there, I want to ask you the same question I did. In your business, what does a technical recession mean practically, and in terms of the how you look at giving advice?
17: Yeah, firstly, Tim, always nice to be here. It's kind of funny to talk about a recession when the markets are up. I mean, if you look at the Dow, it's up over 51,000, the TSX over 35,000. But I mean, talking about a recession, protecting your portfolio in a recession isn't about predicting the future. It's about having a plan. So, what does happen to investments during recession? And I think your question is pointed. What the definition of recession is two negative quarters. But a recession, what happens in it? Businesses experience slower sales, consumers spend less, unemployment may rise, corporate profits can decline. And what happens is investors see these developments and stock prices fall often before mm-hmm. recession begins. And I think, Tim, the key here is, markets are forward looking, right? By the time it officially is announced that there's a recession, the markets have already priced in the bad news. And I think this is one of the challenges that investors face is, they're getting all this bad news, so the market's falling, so it feels logical to sell. And then when markets are rising, it feels comfortable to buy. And unfortunately, that instinct leads to sort of, selling low and buying high, which is what we kind of want to avoid as investors.
1: Yeah. It seems, though, the politicians are focusing on the recession word, as they should. It's an important piece of data. Prime Minister's downplaying it because it's technical. The opposition leader is saying it's still a recession, and he's factually accurate with all of that. People in your space, though, as I'm seeing, the technical recession, not to get too in the weeds, is not a structural recession in terms of the way you look at it. Meaning, as you just said, you look at the markets, bank stocks are up, oil's up. There's a lot of things that are up. So as you look at that, and hearing what you just said, your advice now would generally be what to people if they're looking at their portfolio?
17: Well, I think the first thing is don't try to time the market,
1: that's don't follow Stephen Harper's advice from 2008, John, great buying opportunity. Although the market, bottom had fallen out of the market then, it was a much different time.
17: Well, if you think about it, in 2008, that's a great one to think about, because what happens is when the market drops so dramatically, people sold. And then they wanted to get back in, and they wait and they wait and they wait. And then finally, by the time they're comfortable to get in, the recovery's already taken place. So I feel with respect to investing, it's more important to focus on recovery than dips, okay. Because you really want to participate. And I think the other thing that you really want to focus on as an investor to protect yourself, because, you know, the key is it's hard to time these things. You know, economists get it wrong all the time. The portfolio managers, you know, no one rings a bell at the bottom, right? And and that's the truth, right? So, and imagine the individual investor, it's going to be problematic. So one of the things you can do to sort of soften the blows is be diversified. And everyone thinks this is owning lots of stocks. I think you want to diversify across all sorts of economies, Canadian equities, U.S. equities, international, you know, fixed income, cash reserves, infrastructure, real estate, alternative investments, because they all act differently during different market cycles. You know, technology goes up or down compared to utilities. You know, energy has its impact versus telecommunications. So again, the key is to be diversified so you don't have those big swings. And
1: I was going to say, it's interesting as it relates to what Harper said at the time. He said that he took a lot of political heat in the long run. He turned out to be right because the S&P 500 went up significantly. You talked about the different type of investments. Will there be notes now coming out that you can buy that are reflective? Well, there's always a note that you can buy that's predicated on the market dipping and it going up and it's a balance ratio and all of that. Well, what about those sorts of products?
17: Well, I think, you know, if you want to sort of seek out safety, basically, you know, what investors can find comfort in dividends and income, like dividend income that can provide some psychological feedback during all of this. You know, when markets are volatile, companies that are consistently paying dividends will continue to do so. And I think that's really important, and things that do well constantly are banks. You know, they spit out dividends, utilities, telecommunications. I mean, good economy, bad economy, you're gonna turn the water and the heat on. Good economy, bad economy, you're gonna get in the car and drive on the highway. And they're not guaranteed, but they do allow for some sort of stability during these market downturns. And then I think there's the role of some fixed income components where basically you can get into a diversified bond portfolio that will spit out some distributions. Now, bonds, as you know, because we've been basically in a bull market for a relatively long time, no one wants bonds. They, you know, they're boring, right? But
1: they're not sexy, John. They're not.
17: They're
1: sexy.
17: They are not. But they hit. The recession hits, and suddenly the flight to safety is immeasurable. So you know, it's kind of planning for that rainy day. And I think the other thing that we can talk about is rebalancing. And so let's say, you know, with all this volatility out there, you know, what you want to do is you want to have some sort of built-in rebalancing strategy because it goes against our grain. Like, so for instance, Tim, if you have like a portfolio that's say 60% stocks and 40% fixed income or alternatives or whatever, and the equities drop down to 50%, the thinking of John C. Public is equities are down. I got to get out of this. But really a true rebalancing portfolio will be buying during those dips and we'll be buying stocks, which goes against the grain of the way we're designed. So those are things that I think you consider. And there's some other secrets out there. I think, you know, the whole private market and alternative investments. Yep. Private credit's very attractive right now, because it's focused on lending and income generation. And, you know, there's infrastructure investments that, you know, continue to generate income regardless of economic conditions. So you think about utility, transportation aspects, communication networks. These are things that private credit and private equity may create some opportunities or at least some downside protection and diversification in those situations.
1: And I guess we have 30 seconds here, John. Don't change your risk profile in this environment, correct? If your risk profile, you know it, don't step away from it. I'd stay with what you know.
17: Yeah, so that's the key, right? Because what's going to happen is if you have a sound portfolio consisting of, you know, investments, companies that have strong balance sheets, low debt, consistent cash flow, strong management teams, and sustainable competitive advantages – good economy, bad economy, they're going to stick around. Like, they're going to be around, and you should say, I have a sound portfolio, the market's down in that
1: situation.
17: Got
1: to leave it there. John, great to talk to you. Thanks for the advice and the help. Always a pleasure.
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25: Good afternoon, it's 5 o'clock. I'm Dario DeFelice with your CTV News update. 18 degrees and sunny downtown. Weather details in minutes. Here's what's making news right now. Quebec's proposed ban on energy drink sales to kids under 16 has another chance at being adopted. The law is back on the table after being stalled by the Quebec Conservatives. The party has now agreed to let it proceed after securing public hearings. Leader Éric Duhaime says they'll take part in the process and suggest changes if needed. All parties are now backing the bill, which would make it illegal to sell or give energy drinks to minors, and sales would require checks of ID. A vote is expected before the National Assembly wraps up on June 12th. At least 12 people were wounded in a mass shooting at a street festival in Ohio. Toledo Deputy Police Chief Joe Hefferman says several hundred people were at the festival when the gunfire erupted.
26: The officers were quick to respond. They were right there when the shots were coming out. Appears as though there was at least two shooters. I think they were probably shooting at each other.
25: Authorities say a dozen people were injured, ranging in age from 14 to 61, including two who are in critical condition. Police are looking for the possible suspects. Police were out in force today to prevent clashes at an annual walk with Israel in Toronto. Organizers say this year's turnout was the largest in the event's 57-year history, estimating more than 60,000 people attended the march. Sarah Lefton of the United Jewish Appeal Federation says the size of the crowd reflected both solidarity with Israel and concern about rising anti-Semitism in Canada.
27: You know, for the Jewish community, we've seen more hate in recent years than ever before directed at our community. And it's not just a Jewish issue. This is an issue for all Canadians.
25: The walk also drew counter-protesters with insults exchanged between the two sides. An Iran soccer team has arrived in Mexico to prep for the World Cup. AP correspondent Donna Warder reports.
28: The Iranian soccer team is in Mexico training for the World Cup. They had to move their training base from Tucson, Arizona to Tijuana along the border because of problems with processing visas during the Iran war. Iran defender Ehsan Hajsafi says in a video from FIFA that the team is finally happy to have arrived, but he criticizes soccer's governing body for some members of the team's entourage still lacking U.S. visas. Hajsafi asks FIFA why it took so long to issue the team visas and that they were issued only to players and a few members of the coaching staff. The team has matches in Los Angeles and Seattle later this month, and still waiting on visas are the Iranian Football Federation's Secretary General and its Vice President. I'm Donna Warder.
25: For interviews and other audio, go to cjad800.com or download the iHeartRadio app. And with the latest from the CJAD 800 Traffic Center, watching your drive is Mark Shalhoub.
0: Well, Dario, from the beautiful game, we go to the ugly wait times at Trudeau International Airport. Heading to departures, it's 40 minutes from the start of the 20 West exit. On the 520 / Côte d'Alias West, as of 55th Ave, that is 35 minutes down the drain. A little less than that on the service road, Chemin de la Côte d'Alias West, if you prefer, from before Marshall through until the end of departures. Also, if you're trying to approach it from the Dorval Circle, that is a snail's pace as well. Over on the eastbound 136, the Ville-Marie East, you're forced off at Dedamontang. You can get back on it out of Tocken, so everybody's queuing up as of the Atwater sector in that right lane. So you're losing time either getting off at Guy or Dedamontang, but not if you take Atwater. It's a breeze by comparison. Met West stop and go before Pinef over to DeCarry. Eastbound side of the Met, off and on, slow down from DeCarry over to Saint-Laurent. Southbound side of the expressway, sluggish over the top third, as is the boarding process outbound Champlain. Inbound getting into the act now from Milan through until Petit. We've seen it worse. 5 minutes inbound Lafontaine, 20 minutes no matter your approach outbound Lafontaine from Sherbrooke and Soudigny East. 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Details online in your next CJD 800 traffic reports at 5:15.
25: Your Dormez-vous Weather Center forecast. Clear skies this evening with fog overnight, a low of 15. It will be sunny tomorrow with a high of 26 that will feel like 28, and sunny once again on Tuesday with a high of 29. Right now it is sunny and 18 degrees downtown. 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
4: Welcome to another edition of The Week That Was here on the iHeartRadio Network. I'm Aaron Rand, and this week we'll take a look at these stories. There's a pretty amazing story, and as it turns out, it's amazing enough in and of itself, but when you find out this is someone who's originally from Montreal, originally a Pointe-Claire native, kind of brings the message, I think, even closer to home. So Dr. Shauna Burke, a Montreal woman, has just accomplished a rather remarkable feat. She just became the first woman to summit Mount Everest while battling stage 4 breast cancer. She's a professor now in research at the University of Leeds in England, where she actually researches the effects of exercise on stage 4 cancer patients, of which she is now one, and she is on the line. Dr. Burke, first of all, thank you so much for your time today.
5: Thank you very much for having me. It's a real pleasure to speak with you.
4: Let me kind of go back, if you don't mind, right to the beginning. So you're doing research. This is sort of what you look into. And then you end up discovering that you are, in fact, now one of those people who has a breast cancer diagnosis. It's a stage 4 diagnosis. It's terminal. And you decide to climb Mount Everest?
5: That's right. Yes. An unusual decision.
4: So how did we get to that place?
5: Well, I'm actually no stranger to the mountains. So I actually climbed Everest back in 2005, becoming the second Canadian woman to stand on the summit. So the mountains have been a big part of my life for a number of years. They're a passion for me, climbing mountains. It's a place where I feel a sense of freedom. And ironically, I feel very alive when I'm in the mountains. So when I received my diagnosis 2 years ago and I was told it's stage 4 and it's incurable, it made me sit back and reflect on life and think about what I wanted to do with my life. And right away, it was the mountains that were calling me. And I think for me, very much, my diagnosis has taught me to live in the present moment and to not put things off till tomorrow. Do what you can do. Do it today if you can. And so that was my reason for wanting to go back to Everest and to climb again.
4: Yeah, you were also quoted in the story that I read saying you thought the toughest part for you is being told with respect to your diagnosis that it was incurable. And when your surgeon used the words palliative care, that was the hardest moment for you. What did that do? Did that, just those words, spur this decision?
5: I think very much they did. I think for me, you know, when you stare mortality in the face, it very much does make you think about life, and it makes you prioritize life and think about what you want to get out of life. You know, knowing that time is finite, it's limited. I think a diagnosis like this just brings that right to the surface, to your conscious awareness. And for me, it very much made me think about, okay, well, what do I want to do with my life? What's important to me? And continuing my research in the area of exercise and cancer, but also going back to the mountains to challenge myself and to use the climb as well as a platform to try to show people that when you get a diagnosis like stage four, it doesn't mean game over. You can still go out there and you can set goals for yourself and you can still live, you know, a life that's meaningful and purposeful.
4: You know, if people now listening to this, and there are people out there who have friends or family or even themselves dealing with, you know, a cancer diagnosis, if I understand the story correctly, you were studying exercise oncology to begin with, right? That's the study of exercise and cancer before you yourself were diagnosed. And again, it's one of those moments where, you know what, you think you have everything kind of figured out, and then you find out as much as you're trying to help people, you're now one of those people you're trying to help.
5: That's right. I spent 17 years working both with cancer patients as well as multidisciplinary healthcare teams to embed physical activity interventions within the care pathway. My research focuses on prehabilitation. So how can we get patients as fit as they possibly can be and psychologically ready before they undergo major surgery or major treatment, whether that be chemotherapy or radiotherapy? And we know that there are numerous benefits for gauging in exercise when undergoing cancer treatment. It helps with reducing the side effects of treatment. It can help with survival. It can also help with reducing recurrence. And so for me, 2 years ago, when I was given my diagnosis, I think what was so surreal was that now I was on the other side. Mm. I was now the patient, and I was living my own research that I conducted.
4: So in a sense, you became your own biggest case study, I guess.
5: Yeah, that's right. And as part of this climb, I decided, well, if I'm going to go to the mountains, why don't we learn as much as we possibly can about my experience going to the mountains? Because we don't know what happens to cancer cells when you're in low oxygen environments. And so I did spend 12 weeks in a high altitude chamber before going to Everest, training with researchers and experts in high altitude to try to understand what was the impact of being in the chamber on my body. And so we're just starting to analyze that data now to try to better understand what the effects are.
4: Can I ask then, I mean, that's not something everybody is necessarily going to have the opportunity to do the way you just described it. Was part of the thinking here, based on the fact that you went through this training, we're trying to see how cells change, that the diagnosis could change, or why?
5: Well, one thing that we think we have found, and it's preliminary, and so I'm being very cautious when I communicate this, but we think we found a legacy effect of the chemotherapy. So there is a measure that's not used in clinical oncology practice, but we used it in the lab, and that's called HB mass, which is hemoglobin mass. And it's a measure that we found was very, very low when they conducted the test on me. We think it was chemotherapy-induced anemia that was flagged up as a result of this testing that we did. And so it enabled me over the course of 12 weeks while I was in the chamber to improve my hemoglobin levels by training in hypoxic conditions and increasing my iron levels. So I think that's given me the edge when I went to Everest to be able to acclimatize. Otherwise, I probably would have struggled.
4: I wonder too, you're still undergoing scans on a regular basis, right?
5: That's right. I'm currently on maintenance therapy, so I do take drugs at the moment to try to prevent the cancer from spreading further within my body. And I am also monitored very regularly. So at the moment, every 3 months, I do get an MRI scan to see, you know, where I'm at with things.
4: In the back of your mind, does the thought ever come up that maybe this diagnosis of it being terminal could change?
5: Obviously, there's, we all, okay, myself in particular, carry hope, you know. I think, you know, you hear cases of radical remission where people, you know, do go into remission for long periods of time. And so I think in life, you know, it's important to have hope and to do whatever we can to, you know, help improve our situation as much as possible. But yeah, I think when you live with a stage 4 diagnosis, you always live with uncertainty. And, you know, from scan to scan, you don't know. But I think the way of managing that is to live in the here and now, to live in the present moment and to do what we can in the moment.
4: Well, was there ever, and I hope you don't mind me asking the question. I mean, I appreciate you researching in this area as well. So you've seen that from patients, from people you've studied. Did you have that beyond this moment of, you know what, I have a limited time here, I want to do something I've always wanted to do? Was fear an element in this for you from the original diagnosis as to, you know what, this is terminal, and you have to deal with that?
5: Yeah, I think fear is a big part of a diagnosis like this because, you know, there's always that fear of has it spread further? You know, does it mean that my time is even more limited than I thought it might be? And I think very much there's that fear of death and dying, which I think in society we don't talk about very often. It's not something that's, you know, communicated very regularly. And I think fear, when I think about the mountains in fear, cause when you go to the mountains, you know, there's a chance you might not return home. And I think it's about learning how to manage fear. Otherwise, fear can paralyze us. But I think if we can make peace with and accept, you know, a diagnosis like this and mortality, I think it frees us to live more fully.
4: By the way, I will mention, speaking of fear, on your way up to the top, from what I understand, you actually passed 2 dead bodies along the trail, did you not?
5: I did, absolutely. So there's been a total of 6 deaths on Mount Everest this season. And the 2 of those deaths occurred around the Hillary Step, which is between Camp 4 and the summit. And very sadly, those 2 deaths occurred 2 days before I attempted the summit. And so, yes, very much death and dying is a reality on Everest. And although you know that there are bodies on the mountain and you try to prepare yourself psychologically, it's another thing when you actually see it. Very difficult, very sad for those families, you know, who have lost their loved ones on Everest.
4: But it didn't deter you.
5: It didn't deter me, because I think before you go to the mountains, it's important to make peace, you know, with the fact that you could die and to start to come to terms with that, because otherwise it will stop you from achieving your goal. And so I think it's very much, you know, psychologically, it's an important part of the process.
4: I'd like to end by just asking, given what you've gone through, people listening to this, what is your message for those people who are dealing with a terminal diagnosis? What do you say to them?
5: I think it's to continue and to hold on and to have hope. You know, I think hope is a really powerful, you know, motivator, and to keep believing and to keep putting one foot in front of the other. And whatever your Everest is, it's to find purpose in life, you know, whatever that might be. For me, it happened to be climbing Everest, but, you know, for everybody, it's different. But to just, keep having hope and holding on to that and moving forward if you can.
4: Dr. Burka, thank you so much for the time. Very much appreciate it.
5: Oh, thank you so much for having me. Pleasure.
4: All the
5: to
4: best.
5: Chat with you.
4: Take care. Bye-bye now.
5: Thank you.
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0: Good afternoon. Boy, oh boy, is it heavy heading to Trudeau International Airport on all approaches. 30 plus minutes from the 20 westbound exit through until the end of the departures lineup. How about the 520 west? It's not quite 55th Ave anymore, but it's still just under half an hour. As for the service road, Chemin-Lecote to the S-West, it's half an hour from the Marshall sector. If you want the 520 east after taking the Dorval Circle, that's going to be 35 minutes. The Ville-Marie East, 136 East closure, not too shabby. Everyone's been well forewarned. So there's a bit of a queue from just after Atwater for either the Guy exit or where you're forced off, the De La Montagne Saint-Jacques exit, with the closure stretching to Attatak. And on the flip side, you're out of luck from the start at Penet all the way to Lucien-Adier, and Vigier is a mess. Take any other parallel route and you'll be glad you did. As for other routes around town, the Metropolitan, we've seen it worse. A little busy in the Christophe-Colomb to Saint-Denis sectors and between the 215s, eastbound from before the Ducarry Circle over to Saint-Laurent. Ducarry South, a little pinch off the top to Plamondon as there is 20 east from Angrillon until you merge onto the 15 south. 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
4: So we've heard this story all our lives. I'm very intrigued by this next story. We've heard the idea, you know what? You need to get 8 hours of sleep. It has been drilled into our heads, I think, since we were kids. But there is now a new study, which, if you pardon the pun, drills down a little deeper to actually qualify and quantify a bit of a more refined suggestion. So we thought we'd take a look at this. Marie-Pierre St-Ange is a professor of nutritional medicine at Columbia University and an expert in the field of sleep health, and she is on the line. Thank you so much, doctor, for being here this afternoon. And let me begin when I say, you know, we're going to kind of quantify this. It's not a big change, but it is interesting. So this new study, and it's pretty massive from what I understand, 500,000 people here, suggests what now is what's being described as the sleep sweet spot.
5: Yes. So basically they found that in various organs, getting 6.5 to about a little under 7 was that sweet spot of optimal health for that organ. And once you got below 6.5 and above 8, you start to see accelerated aging, deterioration of health with these types of shorter sleep and longer sleep.
4: Yeah, which is interesting. We would have got the part about shorter sleep. Is it interesting to note that even longer sleep actually works against your health?
5: Yes, we actually have some data from population-based studies that show that individuals who have longer sleep also have a higher risk of cardiovascular disease, mortality. Longer sleep is often associated with inherent sickness, so sickness promotes sleep. So there's something there as well. So maybe underlying disorders that prompt individual to need more sleep, that may be what's explaining the effect of that relation with long sleep and poor health.
4: So you've been studying this. You've been conducting research for years, and I know you focus a lot on women's issues. Are the numbers different for women specifically?
5: Slightly. So for women, they tend to be on the upper range of that 6.5 to 7.8 hours of sleep. So women tend to need a little more sleep than men. And we do see that in general population where women typically report sleeping 20 minutes on average, longer than men.
4: And is that physiological? What's the rationale or the reasoning for that? Do we know?
5: Well, women differ from men in multiple aspects, both physiological, hormonal differences, but also other social factors that come into play when you're talking about sleep duration, sleep quality in terms of roles in the household and outside of the house. So I think that could be where also women need just more time to recuperate.
4: Yeah. I will mention the one other thing we said off the top, you know, the sweet spot, as you said, 6.4 to 7.8 hours a night. When you talked about, you know, better overall health, when I saw the note here, when we talk about better overall health, it's everything, right? It's brain, heart, lungs, your immune system. This is pretty sweeping.
5: Yes, it's pretty much every organ system of the body that's impacted by sleep. So I think, you know, aiming to get good sleep, that includes good sleep duration, but also good sleeping patterns and good quality sleep, continuous sleep, so not very fragmented sleep, should be one of the priorities for better health.
4: Yeah, do the same rules apply, this idea of, you know what, you have to get ready to go to sleep, turn off the phone, turn off the blue light, et cetera, that's still the case? That's still helpful?
5: Yes, I think so. I think it's helpful to have a ramping down routine.
4: And what about for people who hear this and say, well, you know what, I can function on much less sleep, and I don't need 6.5 hours, and I'm perfectly fine. I mean, this can't apply necessarily to everybody.
5: So, you know, there's flexibility in terms of individual differences. When we're talking about population-based studies, it's always averages. You know, there's always a normal curve where some people lie on the, you know, longer side of sleep need and others lie on the shorter side of sleep need. But I also like to tell people that those are things that you don't feel sometimes. So you may think that everything's happening and everything's perfectly fine for getting on by on 5 hours of sleep or five and a half, six. But you're not necessarily feeling that your blood pressure is creeping up, that, you know, your ability to handle glucose loads is impaired or getting more impaired, right? So some things you don't necessarily feel on a day-to-day basis that may be impacted by not getting enough sleep. So, you know, if you're able to give yourself more time in bed and sleep more, then that means that you probably should be getting more sleep.
4: Interesting. And I guess, you know, if you don't notice these things, as you described, if you don't notice them from day to day, they're cumulative. At one point, will you kind of get this wake-up call about, hey, you're not getting enough sleep?
5: Well, yeah, over time, you get aggravation, right, of your beta cells that lead to, you know, increased risk of type 2 diabetes if you keep stressing your system like that.
4: And what about with respect to, you know, and again, I want to point out the part about this that really surprised me, this idea that if, you know, you get longer sleep over that 8 hour limit, that's actually very detrimental to you, again, in the same way as not getting enough over the course of time.
5: Yes, that's also detrimental. But, you know, one thing about the longer sleep, there's, you know, oftentimes fewer people who do sleep long. If you require a lot of sleep, maybe, you know, you should get a checkup and see if there's anything, or, you know, maybe that's just what's normal for you.
4: Okay. But it is something worth looking into if this is something regular for you. If you're getting 9, 9.5, I know people who do this who say, oh my God, I go to bed every night at 9. I'm not up till, you know, 7 the next day, or getting 9, 10 hours of sleep a day. They seem to be, you know, doing okay. But again, this is something you think is abnormal?
5: Not necessarily. So I think, you know, they could check with their doctors, see if they, you know, have good labs when they do their preventive care. Then I don't think there's anything to worry about.
4: Okay. So this idea of a sweet spot, 6.4 to 7.8, if you can make that work, that seems to be sort of the median. That's a great place to be.
5: Exactly.
4: Okay. We'll leave it at that. Doctor, I want to thank you so much. Appreciate your time.
5: My pleasure.
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0: Good afternoon. It's 5:30. I'm Dario DeFelice with a CTV News update. Iran has launched missiles at Israel today in the first bombardment since a fragile ceasefire took effect in early April. Tehran had warned of retaliation after Israel struck Beirut's southern suburbs without warning, in defiance of Washington's request days ago to stand down. Prime Minister Mark Carney is heading to Europe later this week. He will be visiting Ireland and France for the G7 summit. The focus will be on reducing global inequalities. And famous pop singer Rihanna got a special gift from a Ganawage flight attendant. Rihanna was traveling from Toronto to Montreal's Trudeau Airport when a flight attendant from Ganawage on the South Shore gave her a beaded lanyard and a short language lesson. Rihanna says the Montreal flight attendant and her gift is one she will never forget. For more news, including two vehicles set on fire in RDP, at ctvnewsmontreal.ca. And with the latest from the CJAD 800 Traffic Center, here is Mark Chaloup.
6: Well, getting to the airport, anything but pleasant. 35 minutes from the start of the 20 westbound exit until you hit the end of the departures lineup. How about the 520 West, Côte de Liesse West? Well, from before Orly, that is half an hour. It's Service Road, Chemin-la-Côte de Liesse West. Also some 30 minutes from the Marshall Sector. The 520 East from the start of that highway until the end of the departures lineup. 30 minutes down the drain. Let's make a run for the border. Saint-Bernard-de-Dakota back into Canada. Some 20 minutes. Last updated at 5:15, so that's appreciated over at Canada Border Services. Metropolitan westbound. Saint-Michel to D'Iberville, a pinch. Then solid between the 215. Stop and go eastbound 40 from Côte de Liesse to Saint-Laurent. To carry south, busy off the top to Jean Talon, where there'll be a closure tonight come 10 o'clock, and that'll be stretched out to Côte-Saint-Luc as of 11 p.m. Outbound Champlain, a little break tapping boarding at Nuns Island, as there is 20 east, stop and go style from Anguignon to the 15 south exit, and feeling a pinch from Atwater in the right lane as folks on the 136 east, Villemarie east, get forced off at Dedham Montagne. You may want to grab Guy, or even better, Atwater before beforehand, the closure stretches to Attatak in 15 minutes because of the westbound Ville-Marie closure from the start of Penet to Lucien-L'Allier. That's using Vigée and the other routes on the detour. This week at Adonis, save on beef T-bone steak, Econo pack at $9.99 a pound or $22.02 a kilo. 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
0: Your Dormez-vous Weather Center forecast. Clear skies this evening with fog overnight, a low of 15. It will be sunny tomorrow with a high of 26 that will feel like 28, and sunny skies in the forecast for Tuesday with a high of 29. Right now we have sunny skies and it is 18 degrees downtown. Your next update is on CTV News Montreal at 6 o'clock.
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4: You know, if you go back a little while ago when Mark Carney, our prime minister, was in China, came home and said, we've worked out a deal where Canada will be bringing, I think the number might have been around 49,000 cars, Chinese-built EVs into this country. And I think at the time we posed the question, look, the rationale for this is, yes, you know, these cars happen to be a whole lot less expensive than the EVs that you could buy here at the time. Now, I know we have a rebate system here as well, depending on the province you happen to live in, but that first part of that deal is already happening now. In May alone, nearly 3,000 made-in-China electric vehicles arrived here, and there will be more coming. And I guess the question now is, will you consider buying one? And if you do, where would you even go? Because as we found out, I think this was just a couple of days ago, some of those Chinese EVs are not the companies you may have heard of, like BYD, for example. Some of them, at least the first part of them, are from Tesla. Yeah, that same Tesla, but they're manufactured, they're built in China and coming here. So I thought we could try to shed a little bit of light on this. Maybe you're in the market to buy one and thinking, well, can this be a score because they're going to be so much less expensive than the ones you could buy now? Daniel Breton is president and CEO for Electric Mobility Canada, and he is on the line. Daniel, thanks for being here this afternoon. So can I begin with that? First of all, this idea of these Chinese EVs, the first batch are in fact Teslas. So you would have to buy those, I guess, from a Tesla dealership.
19: Yeah. And to tell you the truth, I wouldn't be surprised if the majority of the vehicles that first come to Canada will be coming from those manufacturers that we already know that sell cars in the country. It could be from Tesla, it could be from Volvo, Polestar, but they could also come from Ford or GM, because keep in mind that Ford and GM already do sell gas cars built in China for the Canadian market. So for them, it's not a big stretch to get some of those cars that they build in China that are electric to get them to come to Canada as well.
4: Wow. So we this is not part of this deal where we specify which manufacturers. Basically, it's just if it's made in China, if it's an EV, it would qualify?
19: Exactly.
4: Okay. I had no idea. I mean, I assumed wrongly that, you know, we looked at cars, and I know I saw these in videos, cars like the BYD manufactured cars, which look amazing, yep. High tech, yep. Cost less money. At the end of the day, are you implying that these cars that are coming here from China won't cost a lot less than what you could buy now?
19: That's a great question. So we are expecting to see more affordable cars coming from China that will be partially or fully electric. The truth is that when people are talking about Chinese electric vehicles, in the specifications from Global Affairs Canada, the cars could be electric, but they could also be plug-in hybrid and hybrids as well. But if you look at the Tesla Model 3 coming in from China, it's being offered below $40,000. So it is really reasonable. If you add $2,000 from the Quebec government, it means that you end up having an electric car from Tesla at $37,500 or so. We're getting close to the price of an entry-level gas car. We are seeing that it's starting to have an impact on the purchase price of other cars offered by other manufacturers not coming from China, because obviously this will have an impact on competition. And I think this is great news for consumers, but let's be honest, the price of new cars, whether gas or electric, is getting quite expensive,
10: right,
19: especially gas cars. So obviously people are looking for more affordable options. So now going back to Chinese manufacturers themselves, I mean, I've been in discussion with different car manufacturers from China. I went to China 3 months ago, and we are seeing a lot of choice and very affordable cars made by Chinese manufacturers, as well as mid-level and very

0: in Mexico, in Europe, and in China, you can find entry-level electric cars starting at $15,000, $20,000, $25,000 Canadian. So we are very far from that so far. And the truth is that I find that many legacy automakers have been taking the Canadian market for granted and not offering us as many options as those other countries and jurisdictions have been able to get. So I think this competition from Chinese car makers, it will help consumers. On top of that, if you think about the fact that, I don't know if you heard about that, but a few weeks ago, J.D. Powers came up with a report saying that we were getting, for Q1 of 2026, at parity on purchase price points between gas and electric. Now, add the fact that the price of gas has gone up significantly. Yeah. It means that electric cars are really becoming super competitive when it comes, you know, when you're comparing that with ordinary gas cars.
1: So if I could ask, Danielle, just so I fully understand, that Tesla Model 3 that you described, that's going to be coming in the made in China Tesla, right? If you were to go to a Tesla dealership today and buy one of their Model 3s here, how much less would it be to buy one of the ones coming in from China? Or can we even try to figure that out?
0: Well, I mean, right now, the one coming from China is available. People are already taking delivery of these cars. It's already happening.
1: Okay.
0: Before that, the Tesla Model 3s came from the U.S. So not only were they more expensive, but on top of that, because they came from the U.S., there was a 25% tariff on them. So the price difference is significant. I mean, we're talking at least $10,000.
1: How do you know what you're getting? You go to a Tesla dealership, if you want to buy Model 3, are you supposed to say, I'd like one made in China? I mean...
0: It's very easy because they offer two models, if I'm not mistaken. The one, they have one high-performance version that comes from the U.S., which is a lot more expensive, and the entry-level version is coming from China. It's as simple as that.
1: Okay.
0: But if you're looking at the Tesla Model Y entry-level, it comes from Germany, and it's also offered below $50,000, which means that when you buy a Chinese Tesla Model 3, you cannot get the $5,000 rebate from the federal government because they won't allow Chinese-made cars to get the $5,000 rebate. But if you get a German Model Y, you get the $5,000 rebate from the federal government, meaning that a Tesla Model Y, you can get it around $45,000, which is also very competitive compared to gas SUVs.
1: Now I'm further confused. So you're telling me even with these Chinese cars that are coming in now, whatever ones you happen to buy, you cannot get the government rebates because they come from China?
0: Yes, exactly.
1: Oh.
0: So if you want to buy an electric car, the vehicle has to be sold below $50,000. There you can get up to $5,000 rebate from the federal government.
1: As long as it's not from China.
0: As long as it's not from China. But if the electric car is made from Canada, is made in Canada, let's say the Dodge Charger EV, the car can be sold above $50,000 and you will still get the rebate.
1: Because it's made in Canada.
0: Because it's made in Canada. And one more thing that nobody knows. The federal government reintroduced their 100% tax credit for self-employed workers and business owners, meaning that if you were to buy an electric car, let's say at $45,000, you make $50,000 net a year as a self-employed person. You could get in Quebec approximately $14,000 in tax credit. Instead of taking the $5,000 rebate, you take advantage of the tax credit at the end when you do your income tax at the end of season, at the year. And I did take advantage of that 6-7 years ago when it was 100%. I got $20,000 back because I was self-employed. So that's one thing that nobody knows about.
1: You do.
0: And I'm trying to inform Canadians on this fact because, listen, I've been talking about this for years and hardly any dealer talks about this.
1: But again, you'd have to be below a certain threshold for income.
0: No, actually, the more money you make, the more money you can save. And instead of, because if you buy an electric car above $50,000 that doesn't come from Canada, you won't get the rebate. But if you are self-employed and your car is at $70,000, you can still get the tax credit. I know it gets confusing, but the truth is that there are a lot of advantages these days, and we will put all that.

0: online in the next couple of weeks on Electric Mobility Canada's website, just to make sure that Canadians are well informed, because there are a lot of opportunities right now, but too many people are confused because the federal government is not the best at communicating these programs.
1: Well, thank goodness we have you. If people want to go to the website now to look at this, I mean, you can explain it. Do they go to just Electric Mobility Canada?
0: Electric Mobility Canada. I mean, we don't have all the details yet, but it's going to be online in a couple of weeks.
1: Last question, because I'm out of time. We talked about Tesla a lot and some of the other cars. Like, for example, BYD, which is, you know, the Chinese-made car, are they coming?
0: Yeah. Oh, yeah. I'm pretty convinced they're coming. I mean, we haven't had discussions this time around, but we've had discussion with BYD over the years, and they're very serious. So I'm expecting BYD, Geely, XPeng, MG, and others to come to Canada.
1: Okay. We'll chat again when we get closer to that. Danielle, thank you so much. Really appreciate it.
0: My pleasure.
1: Take care. So again, I'm sitting here. I'm sitting going, I'm sorry. You get it. You don't get it. A credit. You have to make it. It's very confusing. But if you want to get some answers, Electric Mobility Canada, go to their website. And as you said, within the coming weeks, because this is all happening very much now. First batch of cars are here to explain what's rebate, what doesn't qualify as a rebate, because I'm very, very confused.
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3: It is still tough heading to Trudeau International Airport, no matter your approach off the 20 West, the 520 West, a.k.a. Côte-de-Liesse West. It's service road, Chemin-de-la-Côte-de-Liesse West, or the 520 East. You're looking at 30-plus minutes on all of the above fronts, from the start of the 20 westbound exit all the way to the end of the departures queue off the 520 West. From the Orly sector, it's service road from the Marshall sector, and the 520 East is thick from just after the Dorval Circle. Makes the delays at the border look palatable by comparison. It's some 20 minutes, last updated at 5:15 into Canada at Saint-Bernard-de-Recollet. How about the Lafontaine Tunnel? That's 25 minutes down the 25 from a touch after Sherbrooke. 10 via Soudigny East inbound. Go for it. 136 East and West, boarded up. The Ville-Marie, you're forced off at Delamontagne, feeling it from Atwater westbound. You're out of luck from the start of Penne all the way to Lucien Dallier. If you're using Vigée, Robert Bourassa, and Saint-Antoine as your detour, that'll be a 15-minute detour at that. To carry south, sluggish over the top third, Met West in the Saint-Michel to D'Iberville sectors, and then between Lac-Cadzie and Sainte-Croix. Eastbound, off and on from the entrance of the 40 east at the Côte-de-Liesse sector through until Saint-Alain. You have a pinch on that front. 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Traffic, plenty of overnight roadwork on the skid, and transit every 15 minutes for you. I'm Mark Shalhoub. Your next report's at 6 o'clock.
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1: I came across an article the other day in Time, and I thought we should talk about this because it's about jealousy. Now, typically when you see an article about jealousy, you figure there's a personal story attached to it. This one takes a bit of a different tact. The headline says, well, I think everything you need to know, jealousy is not a moral failure. Mahika Baru is a freelance writer and columnist for Time who penned this piece, and she is on the line. First of all, thank you for being here. And secondly, I want to begin with your first sentence, which is, jealousy may be the most condemned emotion in modern life. Why is it not a moral failure?
15: Firstly, thank you for having me. And so I think jealousy is a very human emotion, just like a lot of human emotions, which are uncomfortable. But that doesn't mean it needs to be morally banished. And I think, as I said before, with the notion that comes with jealousy and the way its reputation perceives itself, a lot of people don't allow themselves to feel jealousy because they think, oh, I must be a bad person, or, oh, I might not have a good character if I'm jealous. But I think jealousy is simply just looking at something and wishing you had it too. And that's not a bad thing.
1: You know, I wonder too, because you're right about it, and I think we all understand, we're living in an era right now of social media, which to me, you know, given what you're exposed to constantly every day, other people's, you know, wealth and success, this seems to ratchet up jealousy even more perhaps than it's ever been.
15: Yeah, I mean, and again, I think it's a mirror to your desires. Sometimes it could be anger, being like, wow, how does this person have something that I deeply desire and I can't have it? Sometimes it's grief, like if you want something really badly, whether that's marriage or something else, looking at someone else's engagement or their pregnancy news can just trigger you and spiral you into grief because you want that thing so badly. So oftentimes I think jealousy is the starting point of a human emotion, but underneath it is something quite sincere, I would say.
1: But at the same time, you're denying jealousy, right? It doesn't make it go away.
15: Yeah, it doesn't make it go away, but I think understanding why you're feeling that way will help you either feel motivated to get that thing, or it'll help you at least to be more in tune with whatever your desire is. But it doesn't mean that, you know, you're a bad person feeling that way.
1: Okay. Then you also draw a line, I think a lot of people will find this interesting, you draw a line or a distinction between jealousy and envy. How are they different?
15: Well, jealousy usually would be something like, let's say you're in a relationship or you're dating someone and you see your partner talking to a very attractive person and you would feel jealousy, but in reality that's fear that, oh, I might be replaced or, you know, like this person might take away my partner, which is a very valid fear. Again, there's nothing wrong with having that fear. Whereas envy is more like, let's say you look at someone on a holiday or like a very luxury vacation. And it's more, I wouldn't say sinister, but it's more like, I want to have that and I want to take it away from you. I don't want you to have that. I want to take away that luxury vacation from you and replace you and be there. So yeah, usually there is a clear distinction between mm-hmm. envy and jealousy. But again, I think jealousy is more about fear, whereas envy is more rooted in, I would say, more malicious intent or maybe anger.
1: Okay. I will point out, by the way, I started the interview by saying, you know, we talk about ourselves personally. We look at times when we were jealous. You are not, of course, one of those people who did not have to deal with this. And you point that out in the article, right? You punished yourself whenever you felt jealous.
15: Yes. I mean, for a long time, I definitely thought something must be really wrong with me if I am jealous so easily. But then again, I think it also depends so much on your upbringing and your early experiences. Like, for example, my parents, I think, used jealousy to motivate me or kind of like get the result that they wanted, which was by social comparison with other kids. So in my case, I am so easily jealous by anything and everything. And rather than suppressing it for a really long time and then it would just manifest in other negative ways, I just embraced it and I started looking inward about what my desires are.
1: So interesting. So you dealt with it. Can we say that at some point when you begin to do that or you've mastered that technique, it's over? You don't deal with it anymore? It doesn't become an issue anymore? Or is it always there?
15: I mean, jealousy is something that's always there, but now I can look deeper into right. my emotions and can understand where it's coming from, why am I feeling this way?
1: Yeah.
15: And oftentimes, as I said, it's not just jealousy. What's underneath it is either sadness, grief, or anger, or something else.
1: There's also a great quote in here. It says, humans are comparing creatures. We can't help but compare ourselves to each other. So if you accept that fact, right, this is just going to happen. The fact that you get jealous is not something that you should necessarily think is a bad thing.
15: Yeah, I mean, that's the quote I got from this amazing psychologist. His name is Jack Worthy. Mm-hmm. And that's what he said, that we are, as humans, comparing creatures, and there's nothing you can do about it. And I think there is something about, you know, how we have been primed for centuries, you know, in early days, men would compete, women would compete against each other and compare themselves and, you know, how mating used to work and all of these things. So that's so ingrained in our biological nature that it's not something that you can get rid of. Like one day you start going to, let's say, church or therapy and you're not a jealous person anymore, or like you'll never feel jealousy, is an unattainable standard to hold yourself to.
1: There's a great line as well. You say, what tends to damage relationships is not jealousy itself, but the inability to acknowledge it honestly. How do you do that?
15: Personally, I am very honest and vocal about it. And the more I have been, I think it's been reciprocated. Like, if I'm jealous about something, I can now actually very openly admit that, oh, I'm actually so jealous of your job, or, oh, I'm actually so jealous of XYZ, whatever it is that you have. And I've had that reciprocated to me as well. And I think that creates such a level of intimacy and humanness in my interactions that it's not passive aggressive. It's not negative. Like, I am jealous of what you have, and that's the truth. And, you know, it's also a compliment that you have something that is worthy of being jealous of. Whereas in the past, whenever I have suppressed that jealousy or I've noticed, like, people around me suppress that jealousy, it's always manifested in something negative, which is either being a bit passive-aggressive or, like, holding enthusiasm for someone else's success and not congratulating them, or just being a bit bitter. And, yeah, I just think there's just so much more freedom in accepting and being open about jealousy.
1: I will just leave it with the last line, which I think is so telling. The problem, you say, the problem is not that we compare ourselves to one another. Humans always have. The problem is we insist on pretending we don't.
15: Yeah, I think we're being very performative if we just put ourselves to that unrealistic standard. It's just, you know, trying to be someone you are not and probably will never achieve to be.
1: It's okay to be that way, bottom line. Mihika, I want to thank you so much for the time. Very much appreciate it.
15: Thank you for having me.
1: That wraps up another edition of The Week That Was here on the iHeartRadio Network. I'm Aaron Rand, and we will see you next week.
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3: Some slight improvements heading to Trudeau International Airport off the 20 West. Not one of those spots. That's still some 32 minutes until you hit the end of the departures lineup. 22 minutes, though, off the 520 West. Côte de Liesse West from the Orly sector, its service road, matched by those 22 minutes from the Marshall sector. About the 520 East, that's some 32 minutes from after the Dorval Circle, right around Michel Jasmin. Border crossings into Canada, the only delay is at Saint-Bernard-de-Récollet, 20 minutes as of 5:15. Outbound Lafontaine, that's 20 minutes from the Hochelaga Bend, 5 via Soudigny East, Met West, brake tapping Saint-Michel to d'Iberville, then from the tracks in TMR, a.k.a. Stinson, through until the DeCary Circle, 40 East off and on before the DeCary Interchange to Saint-Laurent. DeCary South, a pinch off the top to Jean Talon, where there will be a closure off the top to Jean Talon as of 10 p.m. Then 11 o'clock, the closure will be extended to the Côte-Saint-Luc entrance, where you'll be able to get back on the 136 on both sides. The Ville-Marie boarded up eastbound from the De La Montagne exit to Attatac, and feeling it from Atwater, you can get off there. Second choice, Guy. Third choice, De La Montagne westbound. The closure from the start of Panette to Lucien-Dallier, 15-minute detour via Vigée, Robert Bourassa, and Saint-Antoine. Until June 21st, the Première Moisson Bakeries, all butter croissants are 6 for only $8. 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I'm Mark Chaloup from the CJAD 800 Traffic Center.
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23: Good evening. With less than a month until Montreal's traditional moving day, advocates are urging tenants to know their rights now before packing up. They say many renters don't realize what protections they have or how to enforce them. Laurence Brisson-Dubreuil reports.
24: The hardest part may be finding an apartment, but tenants' rights advocate Arnold Bennett says once you have one, knowing your rights is just as important.
25: There's all kinds of things you can do once you're in, but until you're in, you have no rights.
24: Repairs not getting done? Bennett says tenants can demand action or turn to the housing tribunal. Paying more than the previous tenant, there's a limited window to seek a rent reduction.
25: You paid an illegal deposit, you can sue the landlord to get the money back, you could even hold it against future rent. And deduct it, depending on, you know, how dangerously you want to tread with the landlord.
24: Moving day is just weeks away. And social rights worker Margaret Van Nuden says one rule should guide every renter: never feel pressured into signing.
26: Show it to a housing lawyer or to the housing rights committee before signing.
24: She also reminds tenants that a landlord cannot simply force them out. She says the practice still happens, often targeting people who have lived in their homes for years.
26: The main targets of these are usually elderly people who've lived in their dwellings for many, many years, sometimes decades, and their rents are well below the market.
24: But asserting those rights isn't always simple. In-person services at the TAL require appointments, and Van Nuden says language barriers, internet access, and complex procedures can create additional obstacles.
26: It's really terrible that at this time of a housing crisis and very dire situations for disadvantaged people and their housing rights that the tribunal has become so difficult to access.
24: Bennett says those facing urgent deadlines may have to insist on getting help in person.
25: But of course, they have to let you in if it's an emergency. Sometimes you've got no choice because the deadline, the appointment they offer you is a few weeks away, and you may have a legal deadline of 10 days.
24: His final piece of advice, keep records of everything. Take photos when you move in, save important communications, and do the same before you hand over the keys. Laurence Brisson-Dubreuil, CTV News.
0: The number of buyers and sellers in Montreal's real estate market dropped last month compared to a year ago. There were 4,600 residential sales, a 7% decrease from May 2025. The declines were across the board for single-family homes, condos, and duplexes. One Montreal real estate broker says the consensus that interest rates will rise has many people delaying getting into the market.
4: If you're on the fence about selling, maybe that will just kind of push you towards postponing your sale for another 6 months and another year, something like that. But one thing that I seen, like micro markets when there's less sellers, that even creates sometimes bidding wars on the few properties that do come on the market. So it's a very interesting phenomenon when you're...
0: Rising supply and weakening sales are causing market conditions to ease and in some cases clearly favor buyers. A 60-year-old man was hospitalized after being hit by a car in Rosemont-la-Petite-Patrie. It happened on Papineau at Saint-Zotique just before midnight. The 22-year-old woman who was driving the vehicle was treated for shock. And three people are dead after a crash involving a car and four motorcycles in Ontario. Police say an 18-year-old driver collided with the motorcycles around 6 p.m. yesterday. The teenager died at the scene, as did a 72-year-old motorcyclist, while a 65-year-old rider later died in hospital. Two other motorcyclists, both in their 30s, were injured and one remains in hospital. Police are trying to figure out what led to the crash. With the summer vacation travel season beginning, CAA Quebec has some tips for drivers setting out on the open road. They say some people who don't tow trailers don't get much practice, and all it takes is a little side wind and you can end up swerving. Generally, driving slower will help, so the advice is don't rush and pack the load carefully.
5: Whether you're going on a camping trip or you're going into parks, it's a question of planning. What do you intend on doing and what do you intend to use for doing these things? And also, one thing you notice a lot during the summer months, people will pack a lot of stuff in the cars. Keep in mind that every item in your car that is not tightened, or that's like behind there, the window, can become a projectile if you slam on the brakes.
0: He also says if you're bringing pets, make sure to secure them in the vehicle so they don't go flying if you suddenly have to stop. Residents in a part of Ottawa are being asked to be aware after a coyote attacked a teenager. Kimberly Johnson has that story.
7: A coyote roaming a park in Orleans Saturday afternoon, just days after a 14-year-old was attacked.
8: He said, you have to pick me up. I was attacked. And he says, my leg, it's hurting.
7: CTV News has agreed not to identify the boy's mother, who says her son was ambushed by three coyotes while riding his bike along a path in the Lalonde Conservation Area around 8 o'clock Thursday night.
8: Coyote at the top here that just started charging at him as he was driving his bike, and then he said he was going so fast that he had like some dust behind his legs that he could see, and then two coyotes from the side came.
7: She says he threw his bike at the larger coyote to escape.
8: And then he took his helmet and he threw it at the smaller one, trying to get him to dislodge from his foot, but they were still going at him. So then at that point, he started to physically try, like with his hands, either by hitting and punching.
7: He managed to free himself after attempts to retrieve his bike. The animals continued to howl, growl, and bark. So he escaped by sprinting in the opposite direction.
8: It was worrisome because, you know, and he is a 14-year-old boy. He is like, you know, 5'9", 5'10", on an adult-sized bike, and they still went at him.
7: Officials say coyote attacks are extremely rare. The city says it confirms it's aware of the situation and has been monitoring a coyote den in the area. Over the past few weeks, warning signs have been put up, and the city has asked residents to stay away.
6: It's a serious concern. We've had issues with the coyotes. We've even changed our walk to school. The kids are a little nervous about it, and we can hear them outside at night.
9: In this area, we've been cohabiting with coyotes, but with all the construction, we see them more here.
7: In a statement, area councillor Catherine Kitts says the incident has changed the city's approach to dealing with this coyote den. Multiple city departments are actively working together to assess the situation and develop an effective and coordinated response. The boy was treated at CHEO with wounds to his left leg.
8: I hope it doesn't happen elsewhere because it could be different depending on who it is as well, too.
7: Kimberly Johnson, CTV News.
23: Montreal high schoolers are competing in the kitchen for a chance to represent Canada in the culinary capital of the world. Here's Sweeta Rassi.
10: For these high school students, every second counts. Five teams from different schools are competing in La Table des Chefs National Final. Four from Quebec, one all the way from Manitoba.
11: These are the five best schools in the country.
10: La Table des Chefs is a free after-school program in more than 300 schools across Canada. It teaches young people how to cook and how to tackle food insecurity by making the most of every ingredient.
12: 20 minutes left.
10: But spokesperson Ricardo says it's more than just cooking. It's also about building life skills such as problem solving and self-confidence.
11: Maybe they're not the top in the class in math or French or whatever, but here, they're the top.
10: On the menu today, fish and a smoothie. Time's up. Now it's out of their hands as a panel of judges decides who comes out on top. The winner, Gordon Bell High School from Winnipeg. For one 16-year-old, this program has helped a lot.
13: So right now, if my parents leave me for a while, I'm not feeding on chips or noodles or something like that. I'm having proper meals.
10: The team won the national title last year as well. And now they're heading to Paris to face off the French team once more.
13: The French humbled us. So this time we respect everybody and we're aiming for the revenge.
10: As they get ready to sharpen their skills and their knives. Sweeta Rassi, CTV News.
23: The World Cup is just days away, and there are still tickets available if you want to go. But how much will it cost you? Well, John Woodward has the answer.
14: If you've never seen it before, this is tech ball, soccer played on something that looks like a ping pong table. And it's no surprise that these two are big soccer fans, too. But you won't find them at a World Cup match.
27: We want to go, but it's so expensive, the tickets.
14: What kind of prices were you seeing?
27: What I see, it's over 1,000 and even more, so...
14: That's the reputation for these games, four-figure ticket prices, and if you look at many tickets available, that's what's left. We wanted to see what was happening at the resale market on sites like StubHub and also FIFA's own resale portal. For the first game, Canada versus Bosnia and Herzegovina, on StubHub, the cheapest ticket we found on Saturday, about $1,200. On FIFA's resale ticket portal, the cheapest we found was $800. For Ghana versus Panama, StubHub's cheapest offering was $625. FIFA's ticket portal offered $550. It was the reverse for the Germany versus Cote d'Ivoire game. StubHub there was cheaper at $1,200. FIFA's resale site was $1,490. Same with Panama versus Croatia. Their StubHub was $789, while the FIFA site offered almost $2,000. And as for Senegal versus Iraq, it was $489 on StubHub and $542 on the FIFA portal. Is it a sign the fan interest is waning for the amount of tickets that are for sale?
28: Yes, for sure. First of all, I feel like for Canadians, it's kind of new still because we're not that much into soccer. To make it popular, something has to be done, and it should be by the ticket price.
14: Some fans think it's a sign of the times.
1: Why are the tickets we could find worth hundreds and not thousands?
2: We have a Made in Canada recession right now, and people can't afford it either, right? So, you know what? Do I buy a steak or do I go buy a ticket for $1,200? I have a family.
14: Even at these lower prices we found, these fans aren't rushing to buy, wondering if prices will dip even more before the first game next week. And if soccer isn't your thing...
1: How much do tickets to a tech ball tournament cost?
27: Nothing. You can come for free.
14: That is, until tech ball really takes off. John Woodward, CTV News.
23: And now for a first look at your forecast. We're at 18 degrees right now in Montreal, a little warmer outside the city with 19 up north in Quebec City and in the townships. Starting off the week with a mix of sun and cloud, but a nice sunny sky by the afternoon. The forecast high, 27. A nearly identical day for Tuesday before the rain rolls in. Showers expected to round out the week. Temperatures, though, remain hot. Coming up, a daring escape caught on camera when a man in handcuffs drives off in a police car. Plus, how a local flight attendant made friends with Rihanna.
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3: And fresh update from Canada Border Services at Saint-Bernard-de-la-Colle. It's increased from 20 minutes to 30 minutes. Your delay over there into the Great White North as of 6.02 p.m. after we signed off in our previous report. Over at Trudeau International Airport, still 31 minutes off the 20 West until you hit the end of the departures lineup. How about the 520 slash Côte de l'Est West from Orly? That's 23 minutes. Same deal off the 520 West from before Marshall, although it's starting to get more intense. Yeah, make it 25 at this stage of the game. And 30 minutes if you're rolling in slow-mo on the 520 East as of the Michel Jasmin sector just after getting on the eastbound 520 slash Côte de l'Est. Over at the LaFontaine Tunnel, makes the 13 minutes look pretty acceptable over there with all the headaches at the airport. That's from the Hochelaga Bend. Cut it in half via Sudbury East, 40 East, the Met East from before Rockland over to Saint-Laurent. You have some resistance there. So you do it on the westbound side from the Laurentian Autoroute interchange to the Stinson entrance. And wouldn't you know, there'll be a closure over that stretch tonight as of 11 o'clock, at which time to carry south will be off limits off the top through to the Côte Saint-Luc entrance. An hour earlier, the closure will only stretch from the DeCary interchange to the JT entrance. The Ville-Marie remains closed on both sides throughout the weekend. The 136 east from the De La Montagne exit. Right now, you're feeling it from Atwater. The 136 west from the start of Panette to Lucien-Adier. That's a 15-minute detour via Vigée, Robert Bourassa, and Saint-Antoine. And by the way, on the eastbound side, you can get back on it out of talking as per usual. While traffic is slowing down, the need for blood still remains constant. Emma Quebec needs new donors today. 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I'm Mark Chaloup from the CJAD 800 Traffic Center.
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23: Louise Arbour will be sworn in as Canada's 31st Governor General tomorrow. Arbour is a former Supreme Court Justice, has also served as United Nations Human Rights Commissioner and Chief Prosecutor at The Hague. She made history when she became the first to indict a sitting head of state, the former Serbian president, for crimes against humanity. And you can watch our CTV News special tomorrow morning at 9:30 Eastern on CTV News Channel and the CTV News app. With separation talk in Alberta, Conservative leader Pierre Poilievre is kicking off a campaign to promote a unified Canada. He's scheduled to talk tomorrow in Calgary. Jeremy Charon reports.
4: Conservative leader Pierre Poilievre has been clear about where he stands.
5: I want a strong Alberta within a united Canada.
4: And Monday, he'll take that message to Calgary to deliver a keynote speech launching his campaign to promote Alberta staying within Canada. In an excerpt of his speech shared with CTV News, Poilievre has a pitch. We do not need a different country, Alberta. We need different government policies in Ottawa. The excerpt reads.
19: The majority of Albertans who do think that Alberta has been treated unfairly, that it doesn't get the respect for the contribution it makes to the country, and to have someone speak to that could change the minds of those who are what we call soft separatists.
4: The speech is expected to call for a change in government policies to address separatist concerns. The answer is not to pull away from our friends in other provinces, but to lock arms with them to make the changes we need, the excerpt goes on to say. The Carney government has signed an MOU with Alberta on a potential pipeline, but Poilievre has argued it doesn't go far enough.
19: Mr. Poilievre is starting to signal to both Albertans and folks in other parts of the country how a better version of federalism could benefit everybody.
4: Alberta is set to hold a referendum on October 19th that will include several questions, including one related to independence. Poilievre's Monday speech comes on the heels of a similar pitch from Premier Danielle Smith Friday night to a sold-out crowd of her party members.
20: I've always been clear that I believe in a strong and sovereign Alberta within a united Canada.
4: Mr. Poilievre has previously described himself as a strong Canadian federalist and a proud Albertan. Monday's speech will be the launch of what he says will be a cross-province campaign to keep Canada together. Jeremy Chernow, CTV News, Ottawa.
23: Ukraine says Russia deliberately attacked a nuclear fuel storage facility in Chernobyl. Volodymyr Zelensky is calling the strike, quote, an extremely vile attack. Ukrainian officials say a fire was quickly extinguished and nobody was injured, while radiation levels at the site remain stable. Last February, a Russian drone damaged a containment dome over a nuclear reactor. Today marks 100 days since the conflict erupted between the U.S. and Iran. It was marked with new hostilities as Iran fired missiles at Israel for the first time in months. Tom Sufi Burridge has that story.
21: The Israeli military struck Beirut's southern suburbs on Sunday in, they say, retaliation for Hezbollah firing into northern Israel. Those strikes represent a dangerous moment for talks between the U.S. and Iran to end the war, as well as the already tenuous ceasefire in the Gulf and around the Strait of Hormuz. The U.S. military this weekend saying it's shot down two more Iranian one-way attack drones, which were threatening ships in the strait.
22: We're negotiating actively. Things are happening. Shipping is moving through. Iran shouldn't be shooting at it. And when they do, we take care of that, as you would expect. But ultimately, we think a great deal, is likely coming soon.
21: President Trump had suggested an interim deal could be reached this weekend to reopen the Strait of Hormuz and bring down gas prices. But there is still no response from Iran to the latest U.S. proposal. President telling NBC on Friday,
24: it takes years to do these things. These people have been fighting for 47 years. I'm moving very fast. I'm into 3 months. You know, Vietnam lasted 19 years. I'm into my third month.
21: And Democratic Senator Mark Warner telling Fox News,
25: I unfortunately believe that President Trump's war of choice may go down as his biggest folly, because while there has been some incremental progress, we don't have regime change. I think the new crowd is worse than the prior supreme leader. We know we don't have the enriched uranium, and I think it's going to be extraordinarily difficult to get it out.
21: Meanwhile, Iran's top negotiator posting on X today that the naval blockade of the Strait and the Israeli attacks in Lebanon have turned American and Israeli bases and assets in the region into legitimate targets. Tom Sufi Burridge, ABC News, in Jerusalem.
23: A man in Texas who was handcuffed managed to get free and steal the police car, and all of it was caught on camera.
26: Tonight, a backseat breakout. Police releasing these videos showing the moments a man in custody leaps behind the wheel of a Dallas police cruiser and takes off. Police say last week, 37-year-old Stacey Huffman was arrested after a traffic stop for driving without a valid license and possession of drugs and a gun. Once in custody, Huffman manages to get out of handcuffs and undo his seatbelt before trying to open the door when officers take notice. Both getting out, creating the right opportunity for Huffman.
0: Huffman climbed into the driver's seat and drove away. Officer Harper was able to enter the rear seat of the vehicle as Huffman fled.
26: Officer Harper tries to tase Huffman and even hits him in the head with his gun, but that doesn't slow Huffman down.
0: After traveling approximately 1,000 feet at speeds reaching approximately 50 miles per hour, Huffman opened the driver's door and exited from the moving vehicle.
26: Officer Harper, steering from the back seat, swerves to avoid hitting another vehicle on the interstate, eventually bringing the squad car to a stop. Huffman was knocked unconscious after he jumped out of the car and was hospitalized for his injuries. The incident now under investigation. Valerie Castro, NBC News.
6: Dozens of people were injured when a gunfight erupted at a festival in Ohio. Investigators are now asking for the public's help to identify the shooters. Andrew Dimbert has that story.
4: The urgent manhunt after a mass shooting near a crowded summer festival in Ohio.
7: It sounds as if there's going to be multiple people shot.
4: Toledo police say what appeared to be a gunfight between at least two shooters left around a dozen injured in the crossfire Saturday evening.
7: We've got two patients. Anyone have any more?
4: Hundreds running for safety at the 53rd annual Old West End Festival in the city's historic district.
2: It happened very quickly. But it also stopped pretty quickly as there was a lot of officers that were right there.
4: Police officers seen applying medical aid to the injured awaiting EMS.
8: There was quite a few people that needed help. And, you know, it's a crazy sight to see.
4: The victims ranging in age from just 14 years old to 61, mostly in their early 20s, at least two suffering critical injuries.
9: I've been to a lot of scenes, but this is way over the top.
4: Investigators now pleading with the hundreds of attendees to comb through their cell phones for any footage or photos that could identify the suspects.
10: What happened today is not a reflection of what our city is and what we stand for.
6: A man was able to sneak on a flight as a stowaway in the U.S. It's raising questions about holes in security, especially since court documents show he had tried to do the same thing twice before. Jacqueline Lee explains.
11: New details after a significant security scare at Houston's Bush Intercontinental Airport. Authorities saying a stowaway successfully evading multiple layers of security and sneaking onto a flight bound for Los Angeles. 25-year-old Abdul Rahman Oriami is facing a felony charge after allegedly boarding United Flight 469 and hiding in a bathroom. According to the criminal complaint, Oriami got past TSA the morning of May 18th, despite a canceled flight reservation, by allegedly using a boarding pass that authorities allege was forged.
12: The electronics now that are used by TSA are so sophisticated. So that's one of the big questions here. It's not who failed, it's how the system failed.
11: Houston police say Oriami approached a gate trying to scan a fake boarding pass twice and was turned away. But an hour later, he walks past busy United gate agents and boards the flight.
12: Knowing exactly how that distraction can occur so we can make it not occur again is going to be one of the key elements of investigation of this particular incident.
11: Charging documents allege another passenger notified a flight attendant of a man in the restroom as the plane was taxiing to the runway. The plane then returning to the gate where the FBI, Houston police, and the Explosive Detection Canine Unit were waiting. It's just one of multiple recent incidents involving a successful stowaway. In February, Svetlana Dali was able to get past security at Newark Liberty International, sneaking onto a United flight and flying all the way to Milan, Italy, where she was later detained by authorities. Dali had also made it through Newark Airport in November 2024, blending in with a crowd and boarding a Delta flight to Paris without a ticket, passport, or travel visa. As for the Houston flight, authorities say it was full and delayed by 3 hours as a result of this incident. The suspect appears in court on Monday. Jacqueline Lee, ABC News, Los Angeles.
6: There's been a push from communities across North America to stop constructing massive AI data centers. In Nashville, there are concerns a company is trying to build next to a zoo that could put the animals and the environment at risk. Here's Morgan Norwood.
13: Tonight, as tech companies scramble to build more data centers across the country.
29: The community does not obviously want this here.
13: Growing backlash in Nashville over plans for what would be the state's 23rd data center, a facility larger than a football field, next to the Nashville Zoo.
1: The environmental impact is another thing that we're concerned about. And DC Block has not reached out to us one time to address our concerns.
13: The project by DC Blocks, a company behind dozens of data centers across the southeast, raising concerns about noise, power demands, water use, and what it could mean for the animals living just steps away.
1: They're using massive amounts of electricity, right? We have these rare animals again. We have life support systems. You know, we lose power. It's a big deal for us.
13: More than 227,000 people signing the zoo's petition opposing it. DC Blocks telling multiple news outlets the facility will not burden local resources and will pay for its own power infrastructure to meet all environmental requirements. But Nashville is not alone. Communities from coast to coast are pushing back against these AI facilities. In Indianapolis, shots fired at a city councilman's home, a note left behind reading, "No data centers." And in Utah, entrepreneur Kevin O'Leary admitting he screwed up after residents revolted over his proposed $15 billion project. But the push to build more data centers is accelerating, with supporters saying they bring jobs. Last summer, President Trump signing an executive order aimed at speeding up approvals for large data center projects. Morgan Norwood, ABC News, New York.
23: And here in Canada, First Nation wants the federal government to review a data center planned for northern Alberta. The Sturgeon Lake Cree Nation says the province is, quote, bending over backwards to support Kevin O'Leary's Wonder Valley project. The community says Alberta is not consulting its members and leadership.
3: It's one of our biggest challenges right now, like not only First Nations, but the average Albertan, the average Canadian. We don't have a robust regulatory system to have these data centers.
23: Sturgeon Lake Cree Nation says it's meeting with the O'Leary Group tomorrow. There's a continued push for police in Montreal to start wearing body cameras, while officers in Winnipeg will start using them this week in an effort to improve accountability. Jeff Keel explains.
14: Starting Wednesday, Winnipeg police officers will be wearing cameras to capture video when responding to a call.
15: Keeps them accountable, and then it gives you like another side of the story.
16: For the sake of keeping everybody transparent, then absolutely.
14: Over the next 6 months, 40 frontline officers are being equipped with the cameras as part of a pilot project with the aim of outfitting up to 700 frontline officers in 2027. The cameras will be turned on when officers are responding to calls, doing enforcement during investigations, and when an officer initiates an interaction with an individual. Police say this will hold everyone involved accountable.
17: We owe it to the membership, we owe it to the police service, and more importantly, to the citizens of Winnipeg to show what is happening, how our officers are responding.
14: The WPS believes this will also improve safety. People may act differently if they know cameras are rolling, and police say the cameras will help prosecutors in court.
17: This is the best way to ensure that the facts come out.
14: But some members of the public may have privacy concerns being recorded by police.
18: I think it's important to be more clear to the public on what happens with the data.
14: Police say the video footage collected will be secured and the data is owned by the police and no one else has access, adding Canada and Manitoba have strict privacy rules compared to the U.S.
27: It's protected, it's retained as controlled by City of Winnipeg retention bylaws and only disclosed through appropriate means.
14: Police will be looking for feedback on the pilot program through public forums and a survey. Jeff Keel, CTV News, Winnipeg.
23: Still to come, a West Island woman climbs Mount Everest at the same time as she fights for her life.
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29: Well, that makes the delays over at Trudeau International Airport seem like a walk in the park. 22 minutes from Orly on the 520 slash Côte de l'Ouest West. 24 minutes on its service road, Chemin-la-Côte de l'Ouest West from before Marshall. Do I hear 30? Yes, you've got 30 minutes. And counting on the 520 East approach from the Dorval Circle all the way to the end of the departures queue and some 30 minutes off the 20 westbound exit as well. And a half an hour is what you're getting into Canada at Saint-Bernard-de-Nicolle as of 6:02 p.m. Outbound La Fontaine Tunnel, dirty dozen minutes from the Hochelaga Bend, half a dozen via Sudigny East, the Met East, a pinch from the Laurentian Auto Interchange over to Saint-Arras, as there is on the westbound side from the Laurentian Auto Interchange to the Stinson entrance. Wouldn't you know it, that's the stretch that will be closed tonight as of 11 p.m., at which time to carry south will be off limits off the top to the Côte Saint-Luc entrance. An hour earlier at 10 o'clock, you'll be looking at a closure to carry southbound from the DeCarry Interchange through to the Jean Talon entrance. Right now, still dealing with that weekend-long closure of the 136 / Villemarie East. It's pretty busy from the Atwater exit, which is a much better option than waiting for Guy, or De La Montagne, which is your last resort. You're forced off there, able to get back on at Attatakan. All said and done, 7 minutes from start to finish there, so it could be worse. Vigée is your detour with the closure westbound 136 Villemarie West from the start of Panay to Lucien Lallier. That's 15 minutes using Vigée, Robert Bourassa, and Saint-Antoine. The window covering sale at Linen Chest ends Sunday. 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I'm Mark Chaloup from the CJAD 800 Traffic Center.
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23: A woman originally from the West Island has reached the highest peak in the world for the second time. She conquered the mountain at the same time she's fighting another battle. Olivia O'Malley reports.
19: This photo was taken after one of the most meaningful moments in Shauna Burke's life. The 50-year-old reached the top of Mount Everest at 3 a.m. on May 23rd. The milestone comes 2 years after she was diagnosed with stage 4 breast cancer.
20: When I received my diagnosis, it was the future did look dark at one point, very dark, and I didn't know if I'd ever have the chance to come back to the mountains.
19: The Pointe Claire native and McGill graduate first climbed the world's highest mountain 21 years ago. She was the second Canadian woman to do so. Burke is now an associate professor at Leeds University in the United Kingdom. Her area of research is exercise and cancer. When facing her terminal illness, she became her own case study, subjecting herself to one of the most difficult physical challenges on Earth. Two people died on the same route she took days before she reached the top.
20: I think ultimately my cancer diagnosis has really taught me to face into mortality and to come to peace with death and dying. And I think that really helped me on the mountain because there's high risk when you go on Everest.
19: Before her climb, Burke did chemo, radiation, and eventually had her ovaries removed. Throughout treatment, she continued to prepare.
20: I maintained exercise throughout all the treatments that I had. I continued throughout my journey. I ran to my chemotherapy sessions. I had my chemo infusion, and then I would walk home.
21: Good morning. Base camp.
19: She arrived at base camp at the end of April. The experienced climber shared every step of her trek on Instagram with the username Dying to Climb. She shared what it's like to summit, including risky days where she wasn't sure if it was possible. The account has more than 10,000 followers, many of whom reached out to share their own cancer story.
20: I felt like I was climbing the mountain, not just for me, but for them as well. And so it was just quite a meaningful moment to be on the top.
19: Burke dedicated her climb to people who have been touched by cancer, continuing to raise funds for cancer support in the UK, with the ultimate goal to inspire others, no matter what stands in their way. Olivia O'Malley, CTV News.
23: With Quebec's health records going digital, there's a concern from the province about who can access those files. It turns out it could be American authorities, including law enforcement. To explain, we bring in Steve Waterhouse, who is a cybersecurity expert. Thanks so much for being here today, Steve.
2: Well, thanks for the invitation, Kelly.
23: So this information could be accessible under the Cloud Act. First off, what is that and how does it work?
2: So that's a bill that came up in the United States in 2018, telling the world that if there is a need for an investigation to get access to someone's information that is being hosted on an American company's infrastructure, so cloud or whatever servers they are, they can then submit that request to that company, let's say it would be Google, Apple, or Microsoft, and then have their access being given, even if the data is hosted here in Canada, but it is hosted on an American server. So that simplifies the access to that data. Before they had other judiciary mechanisms in place, but that simplified it. But to this day, I can tell you, Kelly, that since the inception of this Cloud Act, there were zero requests put on to Microsoft, and I was having breakfast with Microsoft people last week just to confirm that information.
23: Well, I mean, that's very interesting that it hasn't had been used in that way yet, but it was revealed in a parliamentary commission that before going this information

0: or data that is spread around. So to that extent, we're considering right now, we're talking in this interview about the access to medical files, but what about the everyday correspondences that are happening in an M365, let's say, typical Microsoft environment? What about the location data from iPhones that anybody, any public servants is using right now? These will all would all be susceptible to a CloudDAC access to information request if that would be the case.
1: Well, to that end, a subminister for the Quebec Cybersecurity Department said there's a, quote, toxic dependence on American tech giants. Do you agree with that?
0: I agree with that because when I was in office in 2022 as the Assistant Deputy Minister of Cybersecurity for the province, we had these talks, we had these discussions because what it was aimed and what was targeted with that comment was the increase, the heavy increase of prices for licensing, let's say for virtual capabilities like VMware got bought by Broadcom and Broadcom multiplied by five the prices of licenses. So definitely there is that preoccupation on the dependency of American technologies, and the European Union, specifically Germany, went on and just said enough with supplying the Microsoft licensing environment with 200 million euros per year, and they just said, okay, we're going to be cutting our ties with technologies, mainly Microsoft Office, and they went on with an open source version of it, which is called LibreOffice, and the in Germany, they just went on with the design their own cloud and just said this is how it's going to be from now on. So definitely the term toxicity is because here in North America this is how it's always been, but there is right now the conversation that we have, the time it is to have that conversation and say how can we part of it. But it's going to be difficult, Kelly, because the federal, provincial and municipal governments across the country all totally dependent upon Microsoft, just to give you this example.
1: Yeah. Well, we'll have to leave it there for now. Steve, thank you so much for taking the time today. We appreciate it.
0: Anytime.
1: Up next, keeping Canada's snowbirds in the sky.
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2: Good evening. We still have some decent delays over at Trudeau International Airport, but it is better. 20 minutes off the 520 West, Côte de l'Est West from Orly. 22 minutes from its service road, Chemin de la Côte de l'Est West from the Marshall Sector. You're looking at some 26 minutes from almost the start of the 520 East until you hit the end of that departures queue. 27 minutes off the 20 westbound heading to the airport as well. Now I have 30 minutes for you on a couple of fronts. Saint-Bernard-de-Lacolle getting to Highway 15 into Canada, and 30 minutes heading stateside at Highgate Springs, 7 minutes at Derby Line. In town, you have the 136 / Ville-Marie in both directions, cordoned off, feeling a pinch from Atwater on the eastbound side until you're forced off at Denamontagne, able to get back on at Vigier. 15 minutes lost with the detour on the westbound side from the start at Penet through to Lucien Lallier, taking Vigier, Robert Bourassa, and then the westbound St. Antoine approach to the Lucien Lallier entrance. Scary south, slow off the top to Jean Talon, as is the Met West from Laurentian-Oddard interchange to Sainte-Croix. Little brake tapping eastbound just after Lacadie to Kerb. 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I'm Mark Chaloup from the CJAD 800 Traffic Center with your next report at 7:03.
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3: Missed it. Quebec's strawberry season is off to a late start. Farmers say the cold spring is to blame, but there is a sweet side to that delay. Angela McKenzie explains.
4: Out in one of her strawberry fields here at Ferme Forget in Laval, Rebecca Lamontagne sees the first berries beginning to appear.
5: We only grow strawberries that arrive end of June, beginning of July. I think we are like a few days late.
4: With the cold spring, Quebec strawberry producers are up to 5 days behind schedule. But there's a silver lining. They're getting sweeter berries and plenty of them. Like these, an early variety grown on a neighboring farm.
5: They're gorgeous. The taste, the quality of their fruit, really, they're gorgeous.
4: We should be seeing field-grown strawberries in grocery stores by early next week, says Jasmine Sauvé, general manager of the Quebec Strawberry Growers Association.
6: When the spring is cool, it gives the time to the fruit to develop their sugar and their sweetness slowly, which typically will produce fruits that are a little bit more sweet than the usual.
4: Quebec strawberry industry has more than 350 growers, and the vast majority of the berries are sold within Quebec. Hail caused minor damage at Ferme Forget, but some farms were hit much harder. Sauvé says increasingly, climate change is making the growing season unpredictable.
6: Either there's too much rain, it's too cold, it's too warm, so it's hard to have a standard season right now.
4: That's why many family farms like this one produce a variety of crops to get them through the year.
5: If there's a frost and then we lose all our strawberries, well, we can have raspberries and squash and pumpkins.
4: But their strawberries are a sweet favorite. And in a few weeks' time, these fields will be filled with fruit and families.
5: They like to just come in the field and eat some and have the juice.
4: Satisfying cravings for a sweet taste of summer. Angela McKenzie, CTV News.
3: And with summer outdoor activities in full swing, mosquitoes can be an annoying problem. But health officials in British Columbia are also concerned they could be a health risk. Penny Daflos reports.
7: On a day that feels like summer is already in full swing, BC CDC workers are scouting out locations in southwestern BC.
8: This might be a good spot
7: to lay traps for mosquitoes.
8: Did update what kind of mosquitoes do we have there? Are there anything changing? Is there anything new abundance-wise?
7: A big focus is Sea to Sky country from Squamish to Pemberton, where 4 kids got really sick with California serogroup viruses in 2024. Last year they found infected mosquitoes, but no one was seriously ill.
9: It's hard to tell this year, and really it just depends
6: depends on so many things, including the habitat for the mosquitoes, what mosquitoes might have come into the region, whether the virus survived throughout the winter.
7: In this part of the world, we generally tend to just look at mosquitoes as more of an annoyance than anything else. But the reality is that they can be carriers of some very serious diseases. The U.S. Centers for Disease Control calls them the world's deadliest animal for spreading everything from dengue fever to malaria to chikungunya. Mosquitoes carrying West Nile virus have been detected in nearly all U.S. states this year.
8: Because of climate change, you're going to see an increase in mosquitoes in general. So availability of that habitat is now opening up to mosquitoes that are slowly working their way north.
7: At this point, public health in BC isn't raising the alarm just yet.
6: The risk of getting severe illness from California serogroup virus or other mosquito-borne diseases is low. People should continue to go outdoors, enjoy nature, but you can take some simple measures to protect yourselves against mosquito bites when you're out there.
7: And dumping outstanding water around your home to quash breeding grounds for a tiny but troublesome creature. Penny Daflaus, CTV News, North Vancouver.
3: After learning the snowbirds will be grounded at the end of this season, advocates have launched a campaign in an attempt to keep the team in the air. Donovan Mace reports.
9: Brian Swidrovich organized Saskatoon's Canada Remembers Air Show for more than 20 years. Often flying at the event, the snowbirds.
10: It's not just at air shows. It's all the other stuff that people, I guess after a while, you take it for granted. It's like anything else. Maybe there might not be a next year.
9: His support for the Air Squadron earned him the title Honorary Snowbird. And now he's hoping to give back that support after news the team will be grounded.
10: I'm as concerned about their future as anybody.
9: On May 19th, the federal government announced plans to replace the snowbirds' current Tudor jets with new aircraft, grounding them at the end of this air show season until at least the early 2030s.
11: I saw the snowbirds when I was 10 years old at an air show, and then later on, it became my career.
9: Snowbirds alum Maurice Carmichael believes by not flying, the team is at risk of losing its experience and wants to find an alternative solution to fill the gap.
11: Perhaps reducing to 7 airplane, reducing the length of the show, the complexity of the show, and using some of our partners, making it a true Canadian team approach.
9: The Alumni Association launching a letter-writing campaign to keep the team in the air. The city of Moose Jaw, home of the snowbirds, has already pledged its support.
12: We just need to, you know, firm that message up that the snowbirds are ours, they belong to everyone, and we need them to keep going.
9: Swidrovich says every letter counts.
10: Everybody has a story and a memory about what the team means to them. And I've got lots of them, obviously. So take the time, write a letter to your MP.
9: The Snowbirds' final show is scheduled for this October in California, with many hopeful it won't be the last. Donovan May, CTV News, Regina.
3: A group of Canadian biologists captured stunning video footage of cold water coral near Newfoundland's Grand Banks. Garrett Berry shows us more.
13: See, for the first time, these secrets of the sea.
14: For me, it's like watching a different movie every time the video and the camera comes up.
13: Hundreds of kilometers off the coast of Newfoundland and hundreds of meters underneath the surface, these ancient cold water corals have never been seen before.
14: It's pitch black going through the water column for the longest time, and then all of a sudden this vibrant and textured landscape comes into view.
13: Until now.
14: You see something brand new that's never been seen before. It really gasses you up and keeps you going.
13: Isabel Jubenville was on the Polar Prince for an expedition between Oceanic Canada and DFO. The team captured this footage using a drop camera system, bringing light to these mysterious and incredible creatures.
14: Because they grow so very slowly, they actually hold a record of geological history in their tissues. So, you know, different isotopes of elements that exist in different quantities over time, that's actually registered within the structure of the corals.
13: A living history book. And these are the building blocks of the ocean.
15: They give us an answer as to why the waters off Newfoundland and Labrador are so rich, why we have such a long history of commercial fishing, you know, almost 500 years, if not longer.
13: Now, researchers with Oceana are in Ottawa tonight to show off what they found at this southern Newfoundland slope, sharing this find and maybe highlighting what's out here, what might be worth further study and protection. Garrett Berry, CTV News, St. John's.
3: After- after the break, how a man turned himself into a walking world record at the Montreal Tattoo Show.
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3: Pop singer Rihanna recently got a gift and a language lesson on a flight from Toronto to Montreal.
21: This sweet lady gifted me with something very special that I would never forget.
3: One of the Air Canada flight attendants was Lily Gunnaradio Dieboost from Gunawage. She gave the singer a beaded lanyard and a quick lesson in how to say a few words in Mohawk.
22: Conversation was so... it was so organic. Like, I'm telling you, it was just like talking to one of my friends that I've had for 10 years. You know, it was just like such an easy flow conversation. We joked around a little bit about other things. And yeah, the most common thing that I found on my social media, people are asking her, like, what did she smell like? That's hilarious. But she did smell really good. But I can't identify what her perfume was. But I'm... You know, as opposed to some of my other travelers, yeah, she smelled really good.
3: In other news, the annual ALS Walk took place today in Pointe Claire's Voyager Park. People gathered to raise awareness and funds for the disease, which robs people's ability to walk, speak, and breathe. The ALS Society of Quebec says 80% of people die within 5 years of diagnosis, and there is no cure for the disease.
23: The impact on the family, not just the person living with ALS, their caregivers, their family members, their friends, it affects everyone. And so ALS Quebec is there to support families at every stage of the disease, and it's events like this that really unites our community.
24: The minute you find out you have ALS, you never know what's happening next, what's coming next, how long something's going to be, how long the disease is going to be, what muscles are lost next. So our whole life kind of was an upheaval.
3: And finally, it's a milestone etched in more than just the record books, but also in skin. Pierre Martel now holds the record for most signatures tattooed on a human body. Since Friday, people have been signing his skin at the Montreal Tattoo Show, which were then permanently inked on. Last night, he broke that record with the 274th name, and he's still going with more people signing today. He'll continue in August in Quebec City. Now for a final look at your forecast. 18 degrees in Montreal right now with a mix of sun and cloud, 19 up north and in the townships. That sun will stick around to start the week. Clouds will clear out by mid-morning, the high 27 degrees. A near carbon copy for Tuesday before the rain rolls in on Wednesday. Temperatures, though, remain close to 30. That is it for us. Thank you so much for joining us. Have a great evening and take care of each other.
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26: From the National Newsroom of the Canadian Press, I am Brenda Molina Navidad. The Israeli military says Iran has made a grave mistake. Sirens sounded in several areas of Israel today and millions of people ran for shelter as Tehran launched missiles in the first such bombardment since a fragile ceasefire took effect in early April. Iran has since closed its western airspace to brace for a possible response. An official with the United Jewish Appeal Federation has rejected suggestions that the annual Walk with Israel event in Toronto is divisive. Sarah Lefton says it's meant to celebrate what she calls shared values, like freedom and democracy. Organizers say more than 60,000 people are estimated to have participated in today's march that saw increased police presence. Conservative leader Pierre Poilievre is said to argue that new federal direction can ease separatist concerns in Alberta.
27: Poilievre says locking arms with other provinces is key to keeping a strong Alberta within a united Canada. In an excerpt of a speech he's expected to give in Calgary on Monday, the conservative leader says new federal policies to promote resource extraction and give provinces like Alberta and Quebec more control over immigration could help to ease separatist concerns. Poilievre says he and his conservative caucus plan to campaign across Alberta all summer ahead of a fall vote on whether the province will consider a future separation referendum. Prime Minister Mark Carney says a recent industrial carbon pricing deal with Alberta shows the province can work within the federal system. Craig Lord, The Canadian Press, Ottawa.
26: Canada will get a new Governor General tomorrow as Louise Arbour is installed during a ceremony steeped in tradition.
28: There have been 30 Governors General since Confederation. The first was Lord Monck, who previously served as Governor of British North America. Vincent Massey became the first Canadian appointed to the post in 1952. The Governor General represents Canada's head of state and exercises almost all of the King's powers and responsibilities. But only the monarch can name a new Governor General on the advice of the Prime Minister. That means incumbents in the office can't choose their successors. Jason White, The Canadian Press.
26: Police still have no suspects in custody after a weekend shooting near an Ohio street festival wounded multiple people. Toledo Deputy Police Chief Joe Heffernan gave an update.
29: 12 people were struck with bullets. That's what we have right now. Two of them critical. We're processing the scene. We do have some evidence and we're following up on some leads.
26: Police haven't identified any potential suspects. Some Canadian travelers are looking to electric vehicles as a way to steer clear of gas stations and higher fuel prices expected this summer. Turo Canada's Bassem El Rahimi says EV bookings at the peer-to-peer rental marketplace jumped significantly in May from a year ago.
30: So we've seen an 80% increase in EV bookings across Canada, which is for over the same period, which is really seen as an indicator of people trying to avoid or offset some of these incredibly high gas prices that we're experiencing today.
26: Demand for hybrids at Turo was also up. This is The Canadian Press.
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31: Your worst destination is still Trudeau International Airport, 25 to 30 minutes, no matter your approach, be it off the 20 West, 520 / Côte de l'Est West, or at Service Road, Chemin de la Côte de l'Est West. Even the 520 East has been part of the picture, not quite from the Dorval Circle. On that front, the 20 West, soon after exiting, is where you feel a pinch over there. The 520 from after Orly and the Service Road of Côte de l'Est. Chemin de la Côte de l'Est West is from the Marshall Sector. Getting off the 136, Villemarie East at Atwater is a better option than at Guy, and even more so if you wait to get forced off at De La Montagne with the closure stretching to Ottautauken. That's in place all weekend long. Also reopening tomorrow morning at 5 is a stretch on the 136 West, the Villemarie West from the start at Panay to the Lucien-Vallier on-ramp. Your detour is Vigier-Robert-Bourassa South and Saint-Antoine West. Outbound La Fontaine Tunnel, 4 minutes via Soudigny East, 10 minutes down the 25 from the Hochelaga Bend. Decarie South, a little sluggish over the top third where there'll be a closure come 10 o'clock from the Decarie Interchange to the Jean Talon entrance. That'll be stretched out to the Côte-Saint-Luc entrance where you'll be able to get on only there on the expressway as of 11 p.m. unless you include the Girouard entrance, of course. 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Details online. Much more overnight road work to come along with your traffic and transit here on CJAD 800. I'm Mark Chalut, back next for you at 7:18 during question period.
3: Welcome to Question Period on this Sunday, June 7th. I'm Vashi Capellos. Today, recession roulette.
7: All we have is a gigantic liberal recession.
9: You have these cross currents as the economy is being fundamentally transformed.
3: As Canada's economy struggles, the Prime Minister and the official opposition spar over the gravity of the moment. Pierre Poilievre has declared Canada is in a full-blown recession. Mark Carney, he's telling Canadians not to panic and pointing to a positive jobs report to counter. So what's informing the politics of the moment? The Sunday strategy session with Scott Reed, Corey Tonight, and Tom Mulcair is here. Then, love it or list it.
10: I remain optimistic about the work that we can do with the Americans.
3: Canada is pushing for a 16-year renewal of the trilateral CUSMA free trade deal, but that push comes as U.S. President Donald Trump reprises his 51st state rhetoric. How challenging is the road ahead? A special edition of The Scrum with Marika Walsh, Martina Stevens-Gridneff, and Josh Wingrove will tackle that question. Plus, punching down?
11: He's a no-bullshit kind of person. If he says it, he means it.
3: A Toronto Star column quoting anonymous Liberal MPs suggests some in the Liberal caucus are unhappy with the Prime Minister's leadership style. Does the PM have a caucus management problem? I'll ask Liberal caucus chair James Maloney. Let's start today with questions about the Prime Minister's relationship with his own MPs. Several MPs told the Toronto Star this week that Mark Carney has a penchant for lashing out at caucus members, centralizing power, and ignoring their concerns. CTV News' Rachel Aiello asked Liberal MPs what they thought on their way into question period this week.
12: Well, I'm certainly, like I say, it was basically what we had was a disagreement.
13: You've never seen the Prime Minister yell in a meeting?
14: No, never.
15: I have never seen the Prime Minister act other than respectfully and he is someone who is used to being in a boardroom, and I appreciate the back and forth with him. He's an incredibly smart guy.
14: How would you describe his leadership style?
11: Confident. He has a good way with people. I would absolutely say that, and it's genuine. Like, he's an old kind of person. If he says it, he means it.
3: So does the Prime Minister have a caucus management problem? James Maloney is the Liberals caucus chair. He's with me here in studio. Hi, Mr. Maloney. It's a pleasure to see you. Thank you for making the time.
16: Always happy to be here.
3: And thanks for taking questions on this. I'm going to put a quote from the piece directly to you to get your response to begin. He yells, said one MP, who, like others, spoke on condition of anonymity to avoid retribution from the Prime Minister's office. He punches down at caucus all the time. Is that true?
16: Absolutely false. I sit closer to him in caucus than I'm sitting to you right now. When I read that two nights ago, I had a variety of emotional reactions. One of them was, you know, concern. One of them was anger. One was great disappointment. Because it's not true. It's absolutely not true.
3: Then why are people telling, you know, a media outlet that?
16: Well, here, let me give you some context to start with, or your viewers' context, because you know this already. But I'm sitting here defending the Prime Minister, but I serve at the pleasure of the caucus. I was elected as caucus chair by the MPs in that room. So my job and my responsibility is to them and to him, because he's a member of caucus. So I'm not being sent out here to defend. I'm here to... look, the story's wrong. I'm sorry. The story is wrong. I read that, and I sit right beside him. I've never heard the man yell. That's just... I don't know where that came from.
3: So what about the part around, like, the idea of
0: raising concerns versus coming to the table with solutions. And in this case, there were specific examples provided, for example, a Nova Scotia MP raising concerns over perceptions of the government's changes to the Indian Act, another MP, a doctor, you know, raising concerns about the federal government's lack of response to sort of a piece of legislation in Alberta about two-tier health care. Like, is the idea, can you bring forward concerns and concerns alone? And isn't that the job of MPs, to kind of represent the concerns of their constituents and relay it to the people who make decisions about it?
16: The latter part of your statement's 100%. My job as caucus chair is to make sure we have a safe environment where people, MPs and the prime minister and cabinet ministers, can voice their opinions. That's the whole purpose of the meeting. We're there for 2 hours every week, no phones, no media, no staff, and we have open and frank discussions. I'm never going to tell anybody ever what happens in that room, because what happens in that room is sacred. And that's one of the other reasons I was so upset the other night when I saw that, because people speaking, and I know the article said don't talk to the media. Look, I've spoken with you, I've spoken with other media, I'm happy to talk to media all the time, but I will never share a word of what happens inside that room, and everybody who's in that room should abide by the same principle, because it's a safe place. And it's a safe place because, as you pointed out, that's where we have these discussions. A lot of government policies have come out of that room because caucus members have an opportunity to voice their concerns, to raise issues that they hear from their constituents, whether it's in BC or Atlantic Canada or Quebec or Ontario. And that's what it's for. So we have wide-ranging discussions on a wide-ranging number of topics. So it's a big country and there's a lot going on right now, but it's a safe space. So there's dialogue. And my job is to make sure that people have that opportunity. We have a structure to the meeting. I set the agenda every week. And my number one goal is to make sure that people are able to go in there, and if they have an issue, to voice that issue and to try to find a solution.
0: Has anyone approached you from caucus with the kinds of concerns that are being reported in this piece? Because obviously people approach the author, approach the reporter, right? And she's relaying what people have told her. Has any of that ever, and I understand you have a perception of how things are going, but
16: I'm there. It's not a perception.
0: Yeah, but you experience things one way and others may another way.
16: Okay, but I'm telling you, it's what was reported in that article, I don't even know how you could perceive it that way, because it's factually incorrect.
0: And can you be more specific? Like, are you saying it's impossible that some MPs would not feel as though the Prime Minister does not want to hear the concerns that they're reflecting from their constituents?
16: I can't speak to the minds of every member of caucus. Look, I've been in caucus for 10 years. This is a new government. When you're an MP getting up to speak, I mean, whether you're speaking to a minister or the Prime Minister or anybody else, it's a process. Sometimes people react to it differently. Some people are more comfortable doing it than others. But I'll say this over and over again. It is a safe space. So If people are uncomfortable speaking for some reason, that falls on me. That falls on me as a caucus chair. That's my responsibility to make sure that that environment is a place where we can have those discussions.
0: But you're telling me today, and if they're listening, that that's not happening, that it is a safe place, that there is no consequence if they feel differently. Like, if they're listening to this right now, are you really saying to them it's a safe space?
16: If they're listening, and I hope they're listening, and I will say to them today, which I've said to them outside of caucus, if there's something you want to change, if there's something you want done differently, come to me. I'm more than happy to hear it. And I've had those discussions because, you know, we change the way the flow of meetings on a fairly regular basis. We have to adapt to times and circumstances and issues. And if that involves finding a way to make people from one region or another more comfortable or giving them more time, that's what I do. But that's my responsibility. So sure, I have discussions all the time about how we can make it better.
0: So a few weeks ago when we talked, just the night before Mr. Guibeau quit, you were insistent that there was not any dissent within caucus. When he left, he did so in a respectful way, but he certainly made it clear in his departing interview with me that it was the government's record on climate, its actions on the issue, that prompted him to leave. Does that not show you, and I would also point out there's two different polls this week that I know your party's riding very high in the polls, but that show the NDP is actually, for the first time since the last election, gaining traction. Is there not some dissent? Mr. Guibeau was unequivocal. There are others who feel as uncomfortable as him.
16: I think what I said to you 2 weeks ago is that disagreement doesn't mean dissent. There was lots of times over the last 10 years when the government was doing something that wasn't the way I would do it or wasn't something that I agreed with completely. But as I also said to you 2 weeks ago, we go into that room, we exchange views, and we come out on the same team. So there's disagreement, but people have to stop confusing that with dissent, because there's always going to be circumstances where people disagree. It's a big caucus. It's a big country. We have 173 people in that room. The word dissent just does not factor into my psyche at all when it comes to caucus.
0: Isn't that a little bit, though, like saying, oh, it's no big deal, Stephen Guilbeault left over
16: no,
0: this?
16: No, no,
0: like,
16: no.
0: Because,
16: no,
0: I mean, no. There is, I understand you're trying to distinguish between disagreement and dissent. Fine, he disagrees with the direction of the government on a very key issue for him and a number of his constituents, but that is so much disagreement that he left. He left federal politics. Like, it's, is it really a time to downplay that?
16: Look, I'm not downplaying it. Nobody's downplaying it. He left for his own personal reasons. I've spoken with Stephen. I spoke to him before we made the announcement, which was the day after I was on your show last time. I've had a number of discussions, and he is, was, and will continue to be a supporter of this federal Liberal government. He's chosen to leave politics at this time. Yes, he's voiced some concerns and some issues that he feels strongly about, and that's, he's an important voice. But we have other voices in caucus on that and other issues as well. So I don't think we should be reading anything into that other than Stephen Guilbeault decided to leave politics at this time.
0: That's a super interesting take, because, you know, it sounds exactly like how Pierre Poilievre characterized people leaving the Conservative Party to move over to the Liberals, like downplaying the significance. And I understand why you would want to from a political perspective, but Stephen Guilbeault isn't just anybody. And he wasn't just saying, you know what, I think it's time to spend more time with my family. He was very specifically saying he can no longer support the growth agenda of your government because it has come at the cost of climate.
16: I don't think I sounded anything like Pierre Poilievre, just to be clear.
0: You're trying to say this isn't a big deal.
16: And I'm happy to pull up quotes when those members decided to cross the floor and join our caucus, I might add. Some of whom share the same views as, all of them share the same views as Stephen Guilbeault. So that's a false narrative. But look, Stephen, I will say it again, was a valuable member of our caucus. He's decided to move on. I've had these conversations with him. My colleagues have had these conversations with him. You probably saw his statement in, or his speech in the House of Commons when he was leaving. He's spoken to the media since. He feels strongly on some issues, but it doesn't mean he doesn't support this government.
0: But he's not willing to be a part of it anymore.
16: Well,
0: that's not nothing.
16: Okay, but you're I don't think there's a people leave politics for a whole variety of reasons. I don't think it's fair to characterize his departure as solely connected to that one issue. It's part of
0: I'm
16: it.
0: Not. I,
16: it.
0: He did.
16: It's not. I'm saying bluntly,
0: this is not my interpretation. I asked him bluntly.
16: Okay,
0: and
16: and I've had these discussions with him as well. But I'll say it again. He made it very clear to me, and he made it very clear in his speech. He supports this government going forward. So there's a disconnect between this notion that he's quitting because he's not happy about it, and yet he continues to support us. So. And I think it's the latter point is the one that people really need to focus on.
0: So one word, if I could conclude, to describe the cohesion or lack thereof of caucus, in your view?
16: There is cohesion in caucus. We have a great caucus. I'm very proud of it. There's disagreement on issues, Vashi. I'm not going to say there isn't. There always will be. And there will be next week and the week after that and through the summer and next fall. But that's what makes it work. You've got people who come from different backgrounds, from different regions. People feel are more passionate about some issues than others. Everybody has their own issue set, their own value set, but you put it all together and that's what makes it work. So to suggest there's dissent is wrong. To suggest there's a lack of cohesion is wrong. And the Prime Minister is doing, and I can touch the man when I'm sitting in caucus. He is a great leader in caucus and he values the input of caucus. I will breach caucus confidentiality to say this. He has said that a number of times, inside the room and out. And anybody who suggests otherwise is, well, they're wrong. I'll just leave it at that.
0: I'll leave it on that note, Mr. Maloney. I appreciate you making the time very much. Thank you.
16: My pleasure.
0: When we come back, recession rhetoric. Canada's economy dominates debate in the House. What are the politics at play? The Sunday strategy session with Scott Reid, Corey Tenike, and Tom Mulcair is next.
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31: Well, it's still a bit of a pain heading to Trudeau International Airport, especially if you're off the 20 westbound. And that exit is going to be 30 minutes in super slow-mo until you hit the end of the departures queue. We'll give you a 50% discount, 15 minutes over on the service road of the 520 West, Chemin de la Côte de l'Est West. How about the highway itself, the 520 West? Well, it's almost from the Marshall sector at some 15, not so sweet 16 minutes. And if you want the 520 East, it's settling in after Michel Jasmin, so it's 25 minutes at this stage of your trip to Trudeau International Airport. To Gary South, you have a stop-and-go pinch off the top over to Côte Saint-Catherine. The stretch off the top of the expressway will be closed through until the Jean Talon entrance come 10 p.m., then at 11 o'clock, all the way to the Côte Saint-Luc entrance. The 136 / Villemarie East has been off limits all weekend from the De La Montagne exit to the Attatakan entrance. Some folks taking the Atwater exit, that's a better option than the Guy off-ramp. And, of course, the De La Montagne exit, you can get back on it. The Attatakan entrance. Westbound Villemarie is off limits from the start of Penet to the Lucien Lallier entrance. That'll cost you 15 minutes via Vichy, Robert Bourassa South, and St. Antoine. How about the Lafontaine? Just 10 minutes from the Hochelaga Bend. Cut it in half via Soudigny East. Shop the Canadian Tire Summer Big Red Sales. They have up to 50% on this season's must-haves from June 4th to 11th. Exclusions apply. Details online. I'm Mark Chaloup from the CJAD 800 Traffic Center with your next report coming up exceptionally during question period at 7:33.
0: Recession repercussions. Canada has entered a technical recession, seeing a contraction of GDP on an annualized basis in the last two quarters. While the governing Liberals have downplayed the data and pointed to a stellar jobs report Friday, and Bank of Canada Senior Deputy Governor Carolyn Rogers is warning not to put too much weight on it, talk of a recession did dominate debate in the House, with opposition Conservatives continuing to press on the issue.
1: The only country whose GDP is smaller than it was a year ago when the Prime Minister took office. So, will he tell us, are we in a recession or a technical recession? Which is it?
2: If they'd like to ask the OECD, which today predicts that Canada will have the second strongest economy in the G7 this year and next. That is the answer, Mr. Speaker.
0: Let's talk about the politics at play with a focus on the economy. Our Sunday strategy session is here. Scott Reed is former communications director to Prime Minister Paul Martin. Corey Tenike was Ontario Premier Doug Ford's campaign manager and former director of communications for Prime Minister Stephen Harper. And Tom Mulcair is former leader of the federal NDP. Hi, everybody. Good to see you, Corey. Welcome back. We missed you. Tom, I'll kick things off with you because earlier in the week when this debate started, when the data came out, you were on the other program. We have Power Play, and you were saying, you know what, a recession is a recession. What do you think about the way in which the debate kind of unfolded over the week?
5: Well, it was interesting because you could sense that the government was really doing everything it could to push back on the very notion. And we even had some articles by the end of the week, you know, from C.D. Howe sources saying, well, this might not be a recession at all. I mean, there really is a definition that's accepted of a recession. It's two consecutive quarters of negative growth, and that's what we've got in Canada. But then we were going to have a technical recession, and it was a shallow recession, and it was a this and that. Hey, we're in a recession. It's because the Americans have gone after our economy. Let's wear it and understand that that's why Prime Minister Carney is doing the things that he's doing, especially on resource development. That's gotten a lot of people, quite concerned. But he said that he wants to build up the Canadian economy. It's exactly what he's doing. I love the fact that we now have a parliamentary budget officer in Annette Ryan, who is just looking at this stuff very coldly. And she's questioning a lot of the information that François-Philippe Champagne has been putting out as finance minister. She doesn't want to be the parliamentary budget officer personality in the public. She wants to be the bean counter who gives you reliable information. I'm paying a lot of attention to what she's saying because it tends to confirm the fact that we're in less good shape than the government would have us believe financially.
0: Does it matter for the Liberals, Scott, that there is, like, you know, the start of the week had this sort of negative economic data. The end of the week had a very positive jobs report. But overall, the economy, like, it's, you know, it's jobs that are growing, but making up for 112,000 that were lost since the beginning of the year. Like, does it matter that the economy is stagnating from a political perspective for them?
17: Of course it matters. But what matters more is how they play their cards. There are two questions on the table when it comes to the politics of this, not one. The first question is, are we in a recession? And People are going to have the debate. The second question is more important. Whose fault is it for the position we're in? And the great luxury the government has is that most Canadians blame Donald Trump. So whether it's bad numbers at the beginning of the week or good numbers at the end of the week, they should be focused on saying, you know what? Like, we are going to take the steps required in order to protect people, to grow our economy, to get more jobs, in spite of what Donald Trump is doing to us. Pierre Poilievre is taking the harder argument. He's trying to persuade people that it's all the fault of Mark Carney. And that doesn't scan with a lot of people. He sounds like a technical sourpuss because he appears as though he's cheering negative data for the benefit of his political position. And that's not where you want to be. So there's risks all around here. There's risks for the government in terms of trying to be back on this and they show like they don't get it. But there's also risks for Poilievre where he looks like he's cheering bad news because that's what he needs to get one political leg up.
0: I'll jump off that, Corey, and ask you the same question about risk. Like risk as you see it for the government in this scenario and risk as you see it for the Conservatives.
4: Yeah, I have trouble disagreeing with much of what Scott said. I'd maybe add a third point. It's, you know, whose fault and, you know, and is there a recession? Yes, yes. I agree with both those things. But who do you think is best to manage the economy? And I think that's the real challenge right now for the Conservatives. It's more than just the framing of who's to blame. It's who do you want to have in charge? And only about a third of Canadians want to see Poilievre in charge of the government over Carney. And that's a number that has to change if the Conservatives want to see their polling numbers improve. And I would suggest that continuing to try to convince people of things that they don't, you know, fundamentally believe as being true is probably not the right path. I agree with Scott on that as well.
0: Is there a world in which the argument does not land, you know, the placing blame, for example, Tom, does not land in the short term, but potentially undermines things in the medium to long term?
5: I agree exactly with that point. I would add to what Corey just said, that there's a problem of tone. And it almost betrays what Corey's saying, that Poilievre seems to be gleeful about some of this bad news, but his tone goes off the track, and that's the reason why only about a third of Canadians want to see him in charge. But yes, he is laying down tracks now, and it's a bit of a stretch, and he exaggerates, and he puts words in Carney's mouth and does all those things that Pierre Poilievre likes to do. But in the medium term, if things don't firm up, if the numbers don't bear out, and that's why I talk about the Parliamentary Budget Officer. She's saying that there's a very slim chance that the economic projections of François-Philippe Champagne, our finance minister, are going to bear through. And if Carney's been basing himself on that, and medium term, the economy remains very soft, and longer term could even get worse, then there's going to be real problems for the Liberals. This is an all-in bet by the Liberals that they're making on resource development, on shrinking the size of government. We're waiting to see that. And of trying to get spending under control, we're waiting to see that. But if it doesn't pan out, then yes, it will be on the Liberals. But it's too early for Poilievre to be trying to do that for the very reason that Corey gives, because it looks like they're trying to take advantage of the fact that people are indeed having a hard time.
0: Scott, what do you think about that?
17: Yeah, I know that people make the argument, you know what, plant seeds now and they'll grow into flowers later. But that's the political strategy of Pierre Poilievre, that by pounding on this now and saying that the government's performance economically is to blame, that maybe they don't believe it in this first pass, but eventually they will come to see it and he will be responsible for having moved public opinion in that direction. I don't think that's how it works. I think the reality is that truth outs on this stuff. And so if the economy is in bad shape 2-3 years from now, and Mark Carney's efforts have not actually shown progress, he'll have a problem. But by the same token, if in the near term, Pierre Poilievre looks like his only interest is partisan politics, if he just is the bare fang bearer of bad news, he's going to find himself in a real ugly spot where he may be enthusiastically echoing what his base voters want to hear, but he's not going to be attracting new votes. And he lost the last election. Winning the next election is about attracting new votes. That's what's so puzzling about so many of the choices that Pierre Poilievre seems to be making these days.
0: What do the Conservatives do, though, when they see economic data like they did earlier this week, Corey? And there is a, you know, two quarters of the economy contracting when, to be fair, the Prime Minister has explicitly promised the opposite will eventually be the case, so much so that we'll be the fastest growing economy in the G7. Like, I take everyone's point 1,000%, but, like, are they just supposed to say, well, you know, so be it.
4: I do think you have to lay some, you know, plant some seeds. But I also largely agree with Scott that the seeds they're planting are the wrong ones in terms of tone. I think you want to be pointing this stuff out, but with like sadness and regret, with, you know, a solemn tone, and put the focus on, you know, delivering results, where I think that's where the Carney government is going to be, to Tom's point, more vulnerable over time. If they don't actually get the resource projects done, those sorts of things, I think that's a better vector of attack, because I think the one that they're on right now is looks like Polyev is applying to be a-hole in chief, and I just don't think that's the way to get more popular with the public. It doesn't improve your favorabilities to look like a jerk all the time, and I think he's at risk of doing that.
0: So let me switch gears for a moment then, and kind of in the same vein though, Tom, and ask about some preliminary numbers we're seeing when it comes to the New Democrats, because there are a couple polls, including Nanos, who is CTV's pollster of record, showing that there's some growth under Avi Lewis, that in particular over the last number of weeks on the issue of resource development, like there's been some positive signs for the NDP. What does that say to you?
5: It says to me that Carney is starting to look over his shoulder on relaxing the rules on environmental protection. We already saw that they're extending the consultation period on that. They were going full steam ahead, and all of a sudden they've hit pause a little bit. They're starting to see in their numbers that they could lose a part of the group of people who voted for them last time. They brought together a large coalition to block Poiliev and his conservatives. They're looking at losing part of that because the environment remains an important issue for a certain number of Canadians. And they're looking for a place to go. Elizabeth May, unfortunately, is leaving and hasn't really performed very well with the Green Party. So Avi Lewis becomes the only person talking about sustainable development issues in a way that could attract voters. So, I think that Carney's starting to realize that they might have gone too fast, too far, especially by excluding First Nations as a real concern. And I think that a lot of Canadians are sensitive to that.
0: For a long time, though, everyone kept talking about the possibility, Scott, of an opening on the left, and it didn't materialize. It now is for the first time, even at the margins. What does it say to you?
17: I keep one eye on it, not two, just one. And I say that because you don't want to take anything for granted. But, you know, the big things remain the big things. And the big things are Donald Trump and his attacks upon Canada. That's what drove a complete realignment of our political system in the last election. That continues to drive our politics now. As CUSMA deadline around July 1st and these talks with Mexico and Canada heat up, that's gonna drive our politics again. And it does also drive this demand and this desire for us to build sovereign options, like let's get pipelines to the West Coast so that we can sell to Asia and so forth. So I still think the Carney's in the strong suit. As long as Trump is there, that remains the case. But yeah, keep one eye on this stuff. Don't take anything for granted. And if, for goodness sake, you appear to be, or even at the risk of appearing to be, dismissive of the concerns of Indigenous communities, well, you're going to have to change course a little bit. You're going to have to tack into that wind, which I think he's probably trying to do right now.
0: Last word to you, Corey.
4: Yeah, I think most people are getting the math wrong in terms of where the risk with Avi Lewis is. I think it's far more for the conservatives. I think his appeal are to kind of Mondami style voters that want to smash the system, that are very disgruntled, that are worried about, you know, never having a home, that think that the system isn't working for them. That part of the conservative coalition that they took from the NDP is, I think, very vulnerable under Lewis. And I think that, you know, traditional conservative base, which are 55 plus voters, you know, who are homeowners, et cetera, have some wealth, have some money in the bank, boomers and Gen Xers like me, those folks have moved over to Carney in numbers like that, I still are very concerning if you're a conservative. That is actually the core base of the Conservative Party and has been over the last, 50 years. And it continues to sit with Carney. I think that's what I'd be more worried about if I were the conservatives.
0: I'll leave it there. Thanks, everybody. Great discussion. Tom Mulcair, Corey Tanike, and Scott Reed, our Sunday strategy session. When we come back, to renew or to review, Canada-U.S. Trade Minister Dominic LeBlanc goes to Washington with just 3 weeks left until the CUSMA review deadline, and he says he wants to greenlight the deal for another 16 years and skip annual reviews. What are the chances of that happening? The Scrum with Marika Walsh, Martina Stevens-Gridnev, and Josh Wingrove is up next.
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31: Fresh numbers at the border crossings. The only one with a delay into Canada is at Saint-Bernard-de-Recole. Some 30 minutes as of 7 o'clock over at the airport. 21 minutes exiting the 20 West until you hit the end of the departures queue. How about the 520 slash Côte de l'Est West from the Marshall sector? That's 15 minutes. 19 minutes using its service road, Chemin-la-Côte de l'Est West. 20 minutes on the 520 East, Côte de l'Est East, just as you are exiting to head onto the approach to the airport at Roméo-Vachon. The Dakary South stretch off the top over to Van Horn is pretty slow. It looks like there was something in the sector. Can't spot it on the jam cams. And the stretch off the top of the expressway to the Jean Talon entrance will be closed on Dakary come 10 o'clock. Then an hour later, the closure will stretch all the way to the Côte Saint-Luc entrance. Matt West right now, a bit of a pinch from St. Croix into the Dakary Circle. Westbound side of that Metropolitan will be boarded up from the Laurentian Auditor interchange to the Stinson entrance come 11 p.m. Weekend-long closures continue on the 136 slash Ville-Marie East and West. Eastbound, you're pushed off at the De La Motang exit. Able to get back on and out of Tocan. It's looking as good as it has been under our watch into the early evening and as of late this afternoon. Westbound from Penne over to Lucien Adier. 15-minute detour for you there. 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I'm Mark Shalhoub with your next CJAD 800 traffic and transit report on the way at 7:45.
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20: There's a series of technical issues that they have with Mexico, they have with us, which is why there's a bifurcated discussion. So 30 issues or so with us, more than almost 60, I think, with Mexico at current count. And so we're working through a series of those issues.
21: Trailing in trade talks, Prime Minister Mark Carney this week downplayed that Mexico is further ahead than Canada in trade talks with the United States, with the CUSMA review deadline just 3 weeks away. Canada-U.S. Trade Minister Dominic LeBlanc made the trip to Washington this week to meet with his American counterpart, but first sending a letter saying Canada hopes to renew CUSMA for 16 years and skip annual reviews. Speaking to reporters in D.C., LeBlanc insisted he's, quote, eternally optimistic that could happen. American officials, meanwhile, have made it clear they want to renegotiate portions of the trade deal. And U.S. President Donald Trump this week revived his 51st state rhetoric. A special edition of The Scrum is here to dig into all of that. Marika Walsh is a senior political reporter at the Globe and Mail. Martina Stevens-Gridnev is the Canada Bureau Chief for the New York Times. And Josh Wingrove is Bloomberg's Washington correspondent. Hi, everybody. Good to see you. Josh, I heard your voice when the minister was in Washington, so I'll kick things off with you. How optimistic should Canada's federal government be about the prospect of a 16-year CUSMA with no annual review?
22: Not optimistic, I would say. Our reporting is that they're going to blow past that July 1st mile marker without a deal. Now, let's be clear, that doesn't mean that on July 2nd there's no USMCA or CUSMA. It continues. They go into yearly reviews. What we think is happening here, what I think is happening here, is they're having a pair of bilateral negotiations for sort of tack-on deals. It's not clear that the Americans want to change the text of USMCA. They'd have to probably go through Congress if they wanted certainly major changes to it. Instead, they look like they're sort of, you know, doing little side deals on top of it. Janice Charette has called it Lego-style tack-on or snap-on agreements. And so that's what I think is happening here right now. Now, the good news for Canada and Mexico is that Trump really hasn't threatened to quit it. And so if it goes into this rolling review, it'll stay around for some time. Now, the bad news is that that could go on for years. And one question that has not been answered, at least that I can see, is whether the Americans are actually offering renewal as part of a negotiation, or if they're demanding a deal or concessions in the short term, but are comfortable leaving it in rolling review and won't actually renew it even in the coming months or next year or the year after that.
21: Martina, what's your sense of what the Americans want? I imagine most of our audience watching today has that question.
7: Yeah, I mean, I totally agree with everything Josh said. I think that what they want is concessions. And I think there's concern that those concessions may not be strictly in the Kuzma universe. For example, they may be unrelated. They may be concessions on other files. What I'm also hearing, exactly as Josh just mentioned, is that there will probably be additional protocols. I think they may be calling them those Lego pieces. And those will be troubling. Minister LeBlanc did say when he was in D.C. earlier this week that there were new things on the table. He kind of acknowledged that there were new asks from Washington that they need to look at. He hinted at technical discussions. So this idea that we've had, because there's been silence, that the talks have been completely frozen, he seemed to, well, he said, in my opinion, they're not frozen, they're unfrozen. So perhaps more is happening than meets the eye. But I do think that the U.S. wants concessions, and I think the Canadian government knows that, and they're going to have to decide what concessions are going to be worth making for whatever they're getting. What are they getting? An annual review and some protocols? Maybe the government will decide that's not worth making concessions over.
21: It is interesting to see sort of the positioning of the government on different issues this week. For example, Pete Hoekstra, the ambassador here, had retweeted the threat, Marika, from U.S. President, like the joke, you could say, whatever you want to call it, from President Trump, who posted a headline about the technical recession here in made a 51st state, invoked the 51st state.

0: week. And I think despite the ambassador's comment on the 51st state this week, you know, he did actually applaud the prime minister's comments last week. So there does seem to be like a slight defrosting. And I think the bottom line for Canada and the risks for Canadians is what Josh said, that uncertainty. That's what the government is trying to weigh against. Not having a deal creates uncertainty for business, and they're already seeing that in investment in business decisions. But at the flip side, having a deal where there's too many concessions isn't a win either. And what's interesting in this case and difficult for us then to cover is that the government this time around is not releasing its red lines. We don't know how far it's willing to go and what it's really weighing things against, and how high are the tariffs allowed to be. They're saying the tariffs will stay in place, but at what rate would Canada view it as acceptable? None of those red lines are in public view, which is very different from what we saw in the first time when Chrystia Freeland was constantly saying no in public at press conferences.
1: Yeah, that's a really good point. Josh, as far as the domestic political context in the U.S. goes, obviously headlines are not dominated right now by trade discussions there as they are here. They're dominated by a whole host of other things that the president is involved in. Where, in your view, does this over the next 3 weeks factor in?
2: It's just not on the radar at all. I mean, I don't mean to be rude. I'm Canadian. You know, how dare I? But it's just not on the radar down here. And of course, it is so significant to all three countries and is heavily on the radar in Canada and Mexico. But they're just not in a rush. And I think that itself is a signal. Now, they've started formal negotiations with Mexico. They've scheduled their third round in July. That alone tells you that they don't plan on renewing before July 1st. But they haven't started with the Canadians, or at least as I sit here, they haven't started the formal negotiations, and we'll see where that goes. There are some reasons to start with Mexico. Mexico, for instance, a lot of its car sector wasn't bothering to use USMCA, and they were just paying what's called the MFN tariff and just kind of not bothering with the rules of origin and all the, you know, complex red tape that they arrange. And so that part of Mexico's auto sector got walloped by that 25% tariff with no USMCA exclusions, because they don't have USMCA to begin with for those cars. So they're in a different position in a lot of ways. So in some ways it's not surprising, but it's also true that President Sheinbaum has taken a more sort of, you know, negotiating is better than sort of staking out turf type of position, whereas the Carney government seems to be more intent on staking out their turf. But I do think Marika and Matina both alluded to this. You know, a bad deal is something Carney might walk away from. And we just don't know if it's going to come to that, if we're there, or, you know, where his red lines are. We don't. But remember, in the first renegotiation of Trump's first term, there was horse trading. This time it seems more like give us all your horses or we're going to burn the barn down. And, like, that's not a very good deal, and they might not want to do that, and it might just kind of, like, settle at an uncertain point for quite some time.
1: Matina, how does the Canadian government internalize that, do you think, over the next 3 weeks? That possibility of uncertainty, persistent uncertainty.
3: I suspect we're going to have a long summer. I wouldn't be surprised if it goes into September. I think that the government is bracing for that and might walk away from something that they don't feel is worth the trouble. The Prime Minister has said repeatedly that he doesn't really feel like it's appealing to do a deal or a mini deal that may be tore up down the line over something else. And the annual review process would basically put Canada in a constant renegotiation mode. I don't think the PM loves that idea. At the same time, the question of stable investment environment is significant. He's got a ton of big money coming to Toronto in September for his big landmark investment summit. He's trying to line up support for pipelines and other major projects. How are people going to invest in this country when everything is in flux? I'm not so sure. The 232 tariffs, too, are really the most important point of pain for Canada. And the Prime Minister and the government, I think, have been trying to shield those for now through government support. If that support turns into bailouts, I don't think there's fiscal space for that long term. There's no political space for major job losses. So I think they're internalizing all that while trying to exude zen.
1: Last word to you, Zen Marika. Yes.
0: I think that both Josh and Matina are right, that signal has been sent that he's not going to take any deal. But I think very clearly from what the Prime Minister has said over the last week, their first priority is to get a deal, and they want a deal. And the question is, how far will they bend to get that, or will they bend?
1: And just like you said, we have no indicators.
0: We have no idea.
1: Okay, I'll leave it there. Guys, thanks so much. Appreciate the discussion, our Sunday scrum. When we come back, defense double down. Canada finally reaches the NATO defense spending target after years of pressure from allies. Is it enough? What about our readiness? Former Chief of Defense Staff, retired General Wayne Eyre, is my next guest on that.

0: Now, an update from the CJAD 800 Traffic Center.
1: Fresh times for you heading to Trudeau International Airport, exiting the 20 westbound, 18 minutes, just as you're about to hit the right bend en route to the end of that departures queue. How about 13 minutes a pop if you're at the end of the 520 / Côte de Liesse West, and it's service road, Chemin de la Côte de Liesse West as of the Marshall sector. The 520 east exit heading onto Roméo Vachon Boulevard and Trudeau International Airport. That's some 18 minutes. If you're coming back into Canada, 30 minutes as of 7 p.m. over at Saint-Bernard-de-la-Colle. In town, a little stop and go on to Carey South off the top through to Côte-Saint-Catherine, or the SQ is trying to reason with someone taking a Sunday evening stroll on the shoulder of the expressway, which will be closed from the DeCary interchange to the Jean Talon entrance at 10 p.m. Then they'll extend that closure to the Côte-Saint-Luc entrance come 11 o'clock, at which time the Met West will be off limits from the Laurentian Autoroute interchange to the Stinson entrance. You have both sides of the 136 / Ville-Marie boarded up all weekend, eastbound between De La Montagne and Attatakan, westbound from the start at Panay to Duchesne-Navier, outbound Lafontaine, half a dozen minutes via Soudigny East, 14 minutes from the Hochelaga Bend down the 25, and we'll hit some overnight road work as the evening progresses. 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I'm Mark Chaloup from the CJAD 800 Traffic Center with your next report at 8:03.
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8: 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And Canada hits the pitch against Bosnia and Herzegovina Friday at 3. 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
9: After decades of neglect, the Canadian government is investing big in defense. Under Prime Minister Mark Carney, Canada finally hit NATO's minimum defense spending target, and his government has pledged to raise that level of spending to 5% of GDP by 2035. Among the big ticket procurement lines, new fighter jets, new submarines, and a promise to turn Canada into a defense manufacturing powerhouse. But as international security crumbles and the great power rivalries heat up, will the Canadian military be ready to respond? Former Chief of Defense Staff, retired General Wayne Ayres, with me in studio to talk about just that. Hi, General Ayres, such a pleasure to see you. Thank you for making the time.
10: Well, my pleasure, Vashi, and thanks to you and your producer for being so persistent.
9: We finally got you, yeah.
10: Yes.
9: I do want to start off on the subject of spending, because I remember during your tenure how many conversations, you know, we had publicly like this about the prospect of beating those targets, what they meant in real terms. It was difficult at the time to say that the political and societal consensus was behind that idea. Nobody seemed to think it would win them votes, for example. Things have really shifted, and I don't see any pushback hardly at all to the idea of spending such great amounts of money on defense. What do you make of that change?
10: So I see it as Canada awakening to the strategic threats that are out there. Those strategic threats are not new. It's just that we have a much more visceral sense of them. So from that perspective, it's good. It's good for the state to remember, for the government to remember, that the first role of the state is to defend itself. And we're seeing that now.
9: In this case, it is tens of billions of dollars that are promised in additional spending. If the government sat you down and said, like, where do we prioritize this? Where should we prioritize it? What would you say?
10: Well, I want to go to your first point first. So we talk about a defense industrial base, but we also got to think about the defense intellectual base, where many more people are comfortable and educated in all things defense and security. And that's not just those in uniform or those who at the political level, it's academia. It's industry, it's society writ large, and having them work together, because we're facing some fairly significant challenges. No one has the answers to them, but the ability to sit down and have educated dialogue on the issues, to hash out different ideas, is what this country needs. It's that level of strategic thinking that we've lacked for so long. So to your question, you know, what do we need? Well, the list is long, but it's got to be in the context of a strategic concept. You know, what for? Well, we got to take a look at our vital national security interests. You know, what are they? From my perspective, there's three. There's our national prosperity. Hard to have security without prosperity. There's sovereignty, and there's protecting our population. You know, we're a trading nation, and our ability to have a prosperous nation is predicated on sufficient stability and certainty in that international environment. And so doing our part, which for years we underperformed, but doing our part to ensure that that international environment is secure and stable enough to enable our trading is a national interest. Our sovereignty as well. With the old order, where the norms of territorial sovereignty, international borders, a people's right to exist, they were pretty clear. Well, we see now with Russia's invasion of Ukraine, with threats against Greenland, you know, perhaps those norms are eroding. So our ability to protect our sovereignty at the top of the list as well. And I could go on.
9: Well, why don't I ask you about the genesis of some of that change and your view? Like, how would you characterize, as someone who worked so closely with the United States in all of your capacity through your time in the military, like, how would you characterize the significance of the shift there?
10: Well, it's an accelerant to what is already happening in the global security environment. We are seeing an unprecedented confluence of stressors in the international environment that humankind has not seen in its long history. Now, there's been many breathtaking changes before, but right now it's the everything coming together at once. So global reordering, so changing in the global order. Climate change, unprecedented in recorded human history. Technological change acceleration. Yeah, we've seen breakthroughs in the past, breathtaking breakthroughs, but not at the pace we're seeing them now. And then finally, societal change, where there are deep divisions in most Western societies. We've seen more change in our own society in the last decade than we have in the last half century combined, you know, coupled with the ways that we intake information. All of that coming together makes the future very unpredictable, uncertain, with multiple scenarios. And so when we take a look at that, the government is absolutely right to start to diversify our network, our mesh of friends, partners, and allies, without discarding the ones that we've invested so much in. And so we've got to hedge our bets, and that includes with the United States.
9: And how do you mean with the United States? Like, how carefully do we tread?
10: Well, I'm a firm believer that we got to continue to cooperate in the military realm. And a lot of those relationships take decades to build. And I saw that myself in my own service. After having served in hotspots around the world, when you reach the pinnacle of the institution, the ability to pick up a phone and have a sensitive conversation, even if political relations are up and down, I believe is in the national interest. And so investing in relationships over the long term is a good investment.
9: And how does it, do you think, inform the greater national security context? And more specifically, if I could, again, thinking back to the last time we spoke and some of your last comments when you were in the position, they were about the threat posed in particular by Russia and China. How do you think that has evolved?
10: So that threat continues to evolve, and we need to be very wary about pivoting to China at the expense of the U.S. Geography matters. And we are neighbors and we share a continent, and that's not going away. And so we have to find some way of coexisting with these so-called great powers, but coexisting from a position of being strong enough to ensure that we have sufficient autonomy in our decisions, being able to protect our national interests, not crossing red lines that we impose, that these are interests we're not going to sacrifice. You know, with China and Russia in particular, we've seen them drawn even closer together. China is underpinning Russian war crimes in Ukraine through many dual-use technologies, even some signal-use technologies, such as providing a great amount of their nitrocellulose for propellant for explosives. And so we need to be wary that that relationship continues to strengthen, including in the Arctic, which was traditionally a wedge issue between the two. You know, there's lots of natural fissures between the two. If you take a look at Eastern Russia, a lot of it was seized or taken from China in the 1850s in some pretty unfair agreements. And as you take a look at Russia, perhaps imploding with demographic decline, with economic worries, you know, China is poised to rapidly exploit that as well.
9: So what's the warning, I guess, around the idea that we would be looking more to China? You know, I know there's an insistence it's from an economic perspective, yeah, but it certainly is, you know, the impetus for it is definitely what's gone on with the United States.
10: Well, again, it comes down to coexisting, but coexisting from a position where you're not going to sacrifice your national interests, so being strong enough. And trading is one thing, but China is very good at integrating its elements of national power, its diplomacy, its information, its military, and its economic tools, and to achieve national objectives. And we just need to go into any future relationships eyes wide open.
9: I'll leave it on that note. General Arrow, real pleasure. Thank you very much for making the time.
10: Oh, my pleasure.
9: When we come back, the three things I'm going to be watching for next week. Stay right there. There's more Question Period just ahead.
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9: Welcome back to Question Period. Here are the three things I'll be watching for this week. First up, the House of Commons continues to sit. The government has announced a new AI strategy, but it requires a bunch of legislation, including online harms. So I'm keen to see whether that gets introduced this week. Then the Bank of Canada will make its interest rate announcement on Wednesday. And finally, we've got some special coverage. Monday, 9:30 a.m. right here on CTV News Channel and ctvnews.ca of the new Governor General's installation. I'll leave Question Period there. I'm Vashti Kapelos. Thanks for watching. Look forward to seeing you tomorrow, 9:30 a.m. Eastern Sharp.
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19: From From the National Newsroom of the Canadian Press, I'm John Kennedy. The Israeli military says Iran made a grave mistake. Sirens sounded in several areas of Israel today, and millions of people ran for shelter as Tehran launched missiles in the first such bombardment.